Yeah, she. I don't. I'm trying to. I don't know where the. I'll have to look that up, like where the name Tawani comes from. She's very cute. So I could have a day rate on the lower side and a usage fee. And the check could be $3,000. Being a middle skin tone person right now is a very good thing for the industry. A lot of things are changing, and a lot of clients are looking for ambiguous look or the middle skin tone. I'm getting work, which I'm grateful for. I really, it's kind of hard to place her, but man, I don't know. Like, I'm trying to figure out like where her lineage comes from, because I don't know where she was born or anywhere else or anything else. I'd probably put her in like Thailand. I don't know. Like, she looks kind of Thai, but I don't know Tawani. I mean, at first I was thinking it was gonna be Indian, but no. I think it's a little bit further away. Things Tawani has done to keep her nails in perfect condition: has a manicure before each photo shoot, wears gloves whilst doing dishes, wears gloves whilst working out to avoid calluses, and has gloves. Have given up boxing, formal exercise. Well, we already knew that, and giving up cycling due to the risk of accidents. Wow, yeah, that's a lot of things you have to do when you want to go out there and be a model of these things. You know, you got to really prepare yourself and figure out like, hey, look. I gotta think and concentrate on my hands constantly, because if I don't, I screw something up. Guess what happens? You know, people are not gonna want to use me for my hand modeling anymore. I can tell you that, and that's a big problem. But anyway, man, you know, like it really kind of makes me want to be a hand model now too, because I got the kind of masculine look. You know, I mean, I got like, well, I do have long fingers actually. You know, and people always said that too. You know, it's very interesting. So maybe I got the man Tawani look. Let's see this again. Her name is I don't know if they said her last name on there, but oh, Avisha Tawani. Okay, I think Tawani was her last name. So I'm assuming now that she's probably Indian, which name origin. Let's see that. Hindi, I told you, yeah. But she didn't look so says Hebrew and Sanskrit traditions. What is the name origin? So Hebrew and Indian. Well, she's definitely not Hebrew, I can tell you that. I mean, she could be, but yeah, let's. She's very, very cute though. Okay. Yeah. Hopefully, I become a hand model. I meet her. We bang profusely overnight, and you know, then we get back to business. So I like to stay back on business. It's my thing. I like the business. Very important about doing the proper business. This art museum's grumpy guide treats visitors like crap, and they love it. I try to make them feel as ignorant as possible. All right, I don't know. Like, maybe he's just basically pointing out, like, you know, you're wrong, you're an idiot, whatever. Because this is kind of a guide to stuff. I never really liked the ones that were at, you know, Dick's Last Resort or anything. I just kind of figured, you know, they really. I mean, they still serve you and everything else, but I mean, you know, come on, I don't really need all that crap. You know what I'm saying? There's an art to guiding museum tours, and this guide is one very haughty artist. A staffer at Dusseldorf's Kunstpalast, oh yeah, Kunstpalast Art Museum, puts on a twice monthly grumpy guide tour in which surely instructor liberally insults and belittles his guests to their utter amusement. So I guess he basically points out stuff. He tells him, like, hey, is this this? And he says, no, you're wrong. You're a complete idiot. Joseph Langelinx, or this one's Langelinx, highly unpleasant tours cost around $8, and they reportedly sold out every session since they've launched in May, with bookings well into 2026. During the 70-minute long walking tour, Langelinx, not a real person, but the alter ego of the performance artist, Carlo Brandi. Oh, okay. Wags his fingers in guests' face, admonishes them for being on their phones or taking a seat, and mocks their ignorance while going through the museum. So, like, he points out something, and he said, no, this is whatever style, you're not very well informed. I don't know. I'm not a good insult guy. I never insult visitors directly based on their personality or their appearance, but I insult them as a group. Brandy 33 told The Guardian, my contempt is directed at inferred ignorance that may not even exist, but I try to make them feel as ignorant as possible. Brandy

created the attraction popularity as the emotional ride of his off-putting presentation. Okay. We all know comedy or cabaret formats where the performer's bad mood or aggressive attitude is key to the show. It's just something we're used to seeing in we're just not used to seeing in museums, he explained. And unlike in a comedy show, there's no barrier between the character and the audience here. Did Brandy even gave Brandy's his last name, gave Langenlich a whole character backstory. He's a distant relative of Johann Wilhelm von der Flatz, the Elector Palatine, whose vast collection provides most of the artwork on display. Langenlich appears disgusted by society's misgivings about art, such as the notion that it's only entertainment. The audience comes to realize that his character serves to approach from his ruptured ego. The Guardian reporter Philip Alterman experienced Langenlich's disagreeable demeanor firsthand during a recent tour in which Brandy's pet persona stopped next to the Renaissance sculpture of a man with a wooden club and asked his group to name the mythical hero that was being portrayed. Hercules, a woman in front, sheepishly asked. Langenlich responded to a soft-spoken answer with, "If you know the answer, why can't you tell us in a way that those in the back can hear you too?" He then challenged the 62-year-old Corina Schroeder to name the 12 labors of Hercules in chronological order. When she couldn't do it, Langenlich responded with an eye roll. "Oh, God, I feel like I'm back at school, shoulder side." It goes on to say, by the end of the tour, Langenlich's character seems to be on the verge of a breakdown, ripping the bell inside of a plaster bell tower made by the artist Ing Mann in 1971 furiously. Museums are looking for a new and creative ways to attract younger audiences and more people in general. The Kunstpalast, or Kunstpalast, what am I saying? I can't read today. The Kunstpalast director, Felix Kramer, felt inspired to hire Brandy after seeing the viral success of restaurants with reportedly rude waiters, like Karen's Diner. I've never been to Karen's Diner, but anyway, but I have sex St. Dick's last resort. In fine art museums, there's always a kind of power imbalance between museums' assertion and what we can decide what is worth seeing here and the visitors, who more or less have to comply, Brandy shared. And to turn this power and imbalance on its head and say that some people might believe anyway when they go to a museum, okay, that the museum has no idea, they're just showing you anything, I think people find that refreshing. Well, I guess the idea here is basically, you're trying to teach somebody a lesson on something, say, pay attention, and then, you're like, hey, look, you're a complete idiot because you guys don't know these things. And you should, and so thus, by me calling you out on this or calling different people out on it, maybe you'll pay attention, maybe you'll learn a little bit more, something like that. I mean, it doesn't always have to be that way. Sometimes things are just interesting in themselves, but I think he's basically just saying, like, look, you people are so stupid, you have to learn this crap, otherwise you're an idiot, and so just not to be an idiot, you have to learn the little knowledge that I'm going to share with you today. And so, I guess that's what he does. Pretty interesting. I don't know. It's not that bad. I know, the Dick's Last Resort stuff, that was always pretty bad. It kind of sucked, because it was just like, I can get bad waiters all the time. But, if you got a bad server or something, they usually don't do all their work, but that they should. But the thing is that once you make the commentary and everything, then are you just playing a role or are you really that? Well, it's a very, very interesting idea into a very, very interesting world. So, that being said, I'm going to take a little break here on Blue Knights. We'll be right back. We're going to talk about some more interesting stories from the interesting world of Storyland. We'll be back on Blue Knights on the Unexplained Radio Network.

All right, we are back here on Blue Nights. We're in a discussion. We're talking about a lot of different things. A lot of stuff's coming up. But one of the big things we're talking about is hand models. Of course, hand models. I mean, how did you not know that? Our next topic is coming to us from Australia. A lot of people that we have on here that listen to us from time to time are from Australia. And the main thing is that sometimes different people from different cultures or different places have different ways of looking at the world and everything else. And they do definitely. And I know some people from Australia, they're pretty cool. I know outside of Canterbury and Queen and Nelson, Queens, all the stuff and everything else. I'm not sure. I may have said doubled, but where Queensland is. But let's see. I'm looking in the chat room right now. And let's see, a few things in there, not really much to comment on, but if I said, like, you can go on Explain Radio and go in there, chat away, we'll comment on your chats. Unexplainedradio.com is where it's at. Unexplained Radio Network is the network, and you can join us there, talk, chatting away. Let's see, I'll just type this, and just saying hi to everybody. All right, so, okay. Nothing really major out of the chat room right now. Just some decent comments for people saying hello, hi, and everything else. Okay. And one thing is in Australia they're pointing out here is, oh God, where did it go? I lost it. No, that's Florida. Well, Florida always has a lot of weird things too, but I wanted to go to this one story here in America. That's it. American shocked by the genuinely insane Australian pajama habit. And I know, like, a lot of people have weird pajama habits and everything else in the chat room. Tell us about your pajama habits. Mine is to not wear them. I like to be naked. Well, I mean, I walk around the house more or less with some kind of form of pajamas on, I guess, like at night. Some simple clothing, everything else I walk around with. But, when it's nighttime, it's the damn. It's time to get really naked and get under the covers and get that sexy time going with myself. Because I'm a hand model, man. I fell for my hands a long time ago. An early morning ritual that most of us do has been officially that most of us do has officially been debunked after a popular U.S. influencer banned the common bedtime habit. Gross. Okay. Brett Chody, a content creator with over 200,000 TikTok followers, shared the fact that she was genuinely insane for not knowing. In the video, 25-year-old referenced a poll posted by We Met at Acme. Okay, podcast, Lindsay Metzler. Okay, yeah, that's. So that asked people what they do with their pajamas after they wear them. The options were washing them, putting them back in the drawer, putting them under or behind your pillow. Pollers could also select other. Okay, I guess a lot of things you can do with them. Brett said the option for putting them under your pillow was winning by a landslide, which came in as a total shock. That didn't make any sense to me. All right, I've genuinely never once in my life heard of anyone putting pajamas under or behind their pillow after you wear them, she said. Can someone explain this? Because I'm feeling like I'm going insane because the answer that is winning, I have so many questions. I'm shook over this. Okay. Most commenters on the now viral video thought that it was obvious thing to do, most of them being Australian. Thought this was an Australian thing, one commenter said. Aussie here, PJs go under my pillow. Another agreed. Okay. Lots were even concerned about what the alternative would be. I don't know that people didn't do this. It makes most sense. Where else would they go? One said. Where are you putting them then? Why would you put your PJs you've already worn back in your wardrobe? Another said. Well, I can understand not putting them in your wardrobe, but I mean, let's get through the list here. But there were still a number of people in the comments who agreed with Brett, saying that not only was putting your pajamas under your pillow odd, it could also be unhygienic. Dun, dun, dun. Said, I feel like I'm being gaslit. No way is this real, said one person. Why aren't we washing them? Another asked.
Is a daily habit we all do unhygienic? Well, not necessarily. Cleaning guru Chantel Mila, best known for social media as Mama Mila underscore AAU, okay, said it's totally normal to put your pajamas under your pillow in between wears, and it can even be a great thing for busy families. I've heard of people keeping their PJs under their pillow, and honestly, it can be a handy little bedtime hack to save you time at night, particularly. Excuse me. Been one of those cold and flu seasons. Yes, I got to get my NyQuil to get my. Well, the commercial will tell you the rest. Particularly with kids' PJs, to make the nighttime routine a little quicker, told news.com.au. But she said, not necessarily the best option for everyone. That said, if you tend to get hot or sweaty while you sleep, you might prefer to wash your PJs after every wear, she added. It really comes down to the personal preference, but generally washing them from every 2 to 3 weeks is a good balance and keeps things feeling fresh and hygienic. Okay, a lot of stuff in there. First off, bed sheets. All that stuff, I mean, usually within 1 week you gotta wash the stuff, okay? You wash your bed sheets, pillows and everything else may last a little longer. You're talking about only 3 weeks or a couple a month or so, depending on the pillow and how it's used and the casing and everything. There's a lot of different things in that. But bed sheets pretty much at least once a week, you're gonna have to change those things out. That's the way I am about stuff. But like as far as like I said, my pajamas that I put on, like this, stuff that I wear around the house, this is really kind of more just house clothes after taking my clothes off, that are consistent of PJs, but I really don't wear them to sleep because, like I said, I sleep in the buff. I don't know why they call it in the buff, it's like in the buff, commando, none of that stuff. Anyway, all right, I guess commandos don't like, they like their wings hanging around when they're walking in their pants. But the thing is that, I really gotta say is that with pajamas, like the pajamas that I wear, like just at night, be around the house, and then I take those said pajamas off, like I've said many a time, prior to going to sleep. So I don't really like have the problem of sweating in them or anything else like that. I do have to say this, that I think that the times when I did, probably when I was younger, wore pajamas all night, even in my 20s. Or just say maybe I wore boxers or whatever. I would wash them. Yeah, they'd go wash every day. They'd never stay under the pillow. No. And I think that there was probably a time that I probably, and maybe it's sometimes it's a winter thing. I don't know. It kind of depends. But like say if I was to wear boxers all day, and I said I was going to wear those all night, then those things in the morning they're going in. They're not going underneath the pillowcases. They're going to go straight into the wash. Or the basket until they get washed. So. Yeah, that is really, really odd. And I don't understand, like, saying, well, 2 to 3 weeks without washing them. I mean, 2 to 3 weeks wear is good balance and keeps things. That would not be fresh and hygienic. I don't understand how you could wear your. Especially, like they were saying, like, if you're sleeping at night and you're sweaty and everything else. I have the fan full blast. I mean, just so it get cold in here. I always try to have it probably around, really, I if you think about it. I probably want it around 60 degrees at night because I get so damn hot in the middle of the night. If I leave it like it's 70, 72 degrees in the room, then more than likely I'm probably going to be very hot in the middle of the night. I'm going to wake myself up. But yet if the room is a comfy, like cold temperature, then I try to keep warm and I don't wake up. But if I was wearing pajamas, getting warm, hot room, how in the hell can you say you sweat in your pajamas every night? And they're going to last for 2 weeks or 3 weeks. Just seems like 2 weeks. It's 14 damn days. I would say if you're going to use your pajamas all night and you sweat in them all night, then guess where they go? They go in your hamper, your basket for a wash. There's no other answers there. But they damn sure don't go in your wardrobe again. You don't put them back up. I mean, actually, in one way, like say for instance, like with me, like since I only wear them to walk around the house. I usually put the same ones on 2 or 3 days in a row, but I keep them off to the side. They don't go to the wardrobe. I mean, I don't put them back up or anything. I just keep them off to the side, not under a pillow, but where they're available. They're just available for tomorrow's use. And then after 2 or 3 days, and I'm just done with them. They're just not. They're no good. They're no good. But if I was to sleep in them all night, yeah, there's no way. And I know there's probably other people that probably think that's even weird wearing them 2 or 3 days, but I'm not like.
I'm only using them for 3 or 4 hours, you know what I mean, at a time. So when you add that up, you talk about a full day's use, like maybe 10 hours. So, and on the weekends, I probably do it a lot quicker because, the weekends I may not go anywhere and I wore it all day. If I wore it all day during the weekends, I stayed at home, then that's going to go for the wash as well. So it's a, your mileage may vary, your clothing washings may vary. So, I do think it's very weird putting it under your pillow. I've never heard that. I've never heard that. I don't know if anybody in the chat rooms heard that or they're talking about other things. I guess they're discussing other things. Yeah, if anybody in the chat room knows about or likes putting it under their pillows, I mean, first off, you're weird. And then secondly, wash those things. Because, I mean, like, they're not talking about putting it under your pillows. Like, okay, I don't, and even I wouldn't want to do that. Like, say, for instance, I take them off tonight. I usually kind of lay them out or put them on something so they can be completely flat. I wouldn't want to put them under a pillow or something like that, and they get all crunched up and wrinkly and all that crap. That would, no, I don't want my pajamas to be wrinkly either, so it doesn't make any sense. Anyway, yeah, okay. Florida man, 18, arrested on a DUI charge in Halloween. All right, you may have heard the story, you may have not. A man in Florida was arrested on a DUI charge after failing a sobriety test. Now, in Texas, we have DUIs for underage drinkers, which this guy would fall into the category. So in Texas, this would actually be DUI in Texas, because driving under the influence is considered a minor when you're a minor, and driving while intoxicated is when you're a major. I'm joking, I'm an adult, that. All right, so DUI charge for failing a sobriety test. So they do the, walk and everything else. He does the whole sobriety test and everything. While dressed up as a prison inmate for a Halloween party over the weekend. Really, to me, like, okay, so he has the, they're just like the jail pants, like the orange jail pants, and he's wearing like a white wife beater. So he's not wearing the top, which that would have been cooler if he was wearing the top and it said corrections or something on it. And anyway, but Jimmy Glover, 18, was cruising through Port St. Lucia, Florida on October 31st when officers, the local police department, pulled him over shortly after before 6 a.m. So, yeah, the thing is, like, if he was just out PI and underage, that's one thing. But you're underage, you're driving and drinking and la la la la la. That's a lot of stuff. The officers had Glover complete a sobriety test in the early, nearby parking lot, and he struggled to look past the line. And irony, when he exited, no, he struggled to look past the irony when he exited the vehicle wearing bright orange jumpsuit pants and a white tank top. They had Glover walk along a white parking spot line to test and see if he'd been drinking that night, according to the body camera shared by Point Sports St. Lucia. Or Port St. Lucie. Why am I saying Lucia? It's the police department. Okay. Say, so show him he can't really do it. He was held on a $1,500 bond. Yeah, that's about right. I mean, because like in when I had a DWI about 5 years ago, something like that, and I was on a $2,000 bond. So, and I was arrested for DWI, walking to my door to unlock it because I was already at my house anyway. Anyway, whatever. Your mileage may vary. Glover passed the first part of with ease, but staggered when he turned back around on his heel, according to the video. The 18-year-old was taken into custody and remanded on a standard DUI charge, plus an extra one for refusal to submit to DUI testing. Well, he did it. I don't, I mean, I guess because he's underage, he has to. But I mean, I was gonna say, like in Texas, you can refuse, and most states, I would say, you can refuse the test, like the. The field sobriety test, because you can say, well, I've heard a lot of things about it, and I don't trust it, so, I respectfully decline. And if they ask you, you've been drinking tonight, well, hey, I respectfully decline that, because once you say, I had one drink, or I had a sip from somebody else, then now, guess what? They can open an investigation. Yay! An investigation to driving while intoxicated in Texas. And so now, yeah, now you may have just made the case for them. If you say, no, I don't know what the hell you're talking about, you know what I mean? I do, no, don't even say you don't know what the hell they're talking about, because they may prove so. They may have like a pull you out of the car, they find a receipt on you that says you bought something. Never carry receipts of what you've been drinking that night. That's just evidence, and they will use that against you, brothers and sisters.
All right, so locked up inmate in Halloween costume was already dressed for the arrest. The police department joked on their Facebook. We would rather get dispatched for your Halloween, or is it decorations? Wait, we'd rather get dispatched because your Halloween decorations are just that good, not for DUIs. Celebrate responsibly. Okay. Anyone dressed up as a cop should pull a shift with us. Rookies start midnight shift at 10 p.m. Just kidding. Enjoy the holidays. PSL, the department cheekily added. So Glover was held on $1,500 bond, released after 10 hours after his early morning arrest, according to the sheriff's office. Yeah, 10 hours is about the average you spend in there. It takes forever, even if somebody's trying to get you out, 8, 10 hours. They'll probably count time served for the entire. The truth is, they keep you up to 3 days, and then they count those 3 days. And sometimes they give you credit that, say if you're there 10 hours, they'll give you the credit for that time. But when you do everything else, that's what they're counting. Yeah, it can't. It's not that fast. Like in Europe, I mean, I've been to. I was arrested in Europe too after I had my bar, and somebody said that I didn't give them, their merchandise back. They did receive everything back. Everybody had a chance to go and get it. They were lazy, whatever, and they put this denuncia against me. So then, I was when I came back to Spain, I used my DNI card. And I didn't even think much about it. And then the Guardia Civil came there like 6 in the morning, bangs on the door and tells me, hey, you're you and everything else. And I don't know how they did anything about the U.S. because I was kind of just out of it because I just woke up. And they said, yeah, we know you're Spanish. You can't say you're American. I said, look, I know it's fine. I don't care. What's this all about? And then he said, so, you're under arrest for a estafa, which is a scam. So. And I just went. I basically was a bench warrant. I had to go for a judge to take my side of the case. They let me go. There's no bond. There's no nothing. But it really didn't take that long. They took me to one jail in Marina Jarafe. And then I went back to Sevilla. And we actually went to one court, which they didn't have the information at. Sevilla 3. And then we went to Sevilla 4. I think that's the one the numbers they were. And I think Sevilla 4 is the one we went to first. And Sevilla 3 was the second. The Sevilla 3 or 4, whichever the one that was the second one we went to, was the old one, built in the 1960s. So the jail they had there was definitely a dungeon, basically, during the old Franco dictatorship. So interesting, but it wasn't that bad. I was out within 4 hours or something. It was very quick compared to what I had experienced many times in the United States. So basically, if you want to know the record, I've been arrested 3 times. One for DUI here in the U.S. and went to one jail for that within the U.S. DWI, one jail, one arrest. And then in España, in Europe, that was estafa. What base is a bench warrant? It wasn't really the whole thing. So they never charged anything. They never put criminal charges, never did anything. They didn't even put civil charges against it. But anyway, so I went and did that. And I went to 2 different jails there. So, I should have done the National Geographic thing where I was locked up abroad. This guy, but the thing is, it's like, nah, it's just funny. But this guy here, yeah, definitely, like, okay, even if he was wearing the full orange jumpsuit and it was exactly like the orange jumpsuit they would have worn in their county jail or wherever they took him to, guess what? They're still gonna make him change. So yeah, you gotta change. You gotta put their shoes on. Everything else. It used to be sandals they would wear, and then I think they started going to Crocs or something like that. Now, I know that when I was there the last time in the U.S. and when I was in for the PI years ago in 2010, yeah, I had to get dressed out and wear something basic, kind of like that guy was wearing, and the sandals and all that crap. But when in 2020, when I got the DWI, they just let me wear my own clothes. And since it was Corona days, there was nobody else in my cell, and we were separated by 2 or so cells at least. So yeah, fun times. All right. Well, that's pretty much our show for tonight. That has been Blue Nights. Thanks for joining us, a live episode on Unexplained Radio Network, unexplainedradio.com. We didn't really get through a whole lot, but I guess there was a lot of things to get through when we did get through stuff. So, again, this is Nick Nix here on Radio Network. Let's go back to the chat room, check out who's all in, and talk amongst themselves. Nothing much. Hey, thanks for commenting on my arrest records. And that being said, I appreciate all of you joining us again. This is Blue Nights. Live episodes of Blue Nights are every Thursday at this time for 1 whole hour complete. Coming up next,
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We're going to talk about sex, sexy talk, and all other stuff that sex implies. And relationships, friendships, families, everything, basically. We'll see you guys later, and thanks for joining us. From the folks at Blue Nights, have a great evening.

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Thank you for joining us tonight. We appreciate it. This is Garland, coming live from Garland in the Great Republic of Texas, of course. As always, on this, the 16th day of April. Well, I do appreciate you joining us here tonight. We got a lot of different stories for you. We have a lot of different things that have come up over the past week. There's a lot of different stuff. And I do have to say that one of the big things is that here on Unexplained Love, we like to talk about a lot of different topics. Of them, sex is one of them. So we'll get around to some sex stories later on. But if you want to, and I really want to say you should want to, go to unexplainedradio.com and listen there as you chat with the chatters in the chat room. And if you're so daring and you want to go a little bit further than that, you may actually want to give us a call here on the wild card line. 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International callers plus 1-469-893-0054. And we'll talk to you if you're absolutely fabulous and absolutely fascinating. But the biggest thing is that if you also are absolutely fabulous and absolutely fascinating, we can talk to you at greater detail because you may actually have a great show detail and show ideas. You may have a show that you want to work on and do. And if that's the case, and you think you can come together with 45 episodes a year, about 1 hour each, more maybe, then we may have a show deal with you. We can put you on. We're not going to pay you because nobody gets paid here. But if you're interested and you have an idea for a show or show topic, contact us on the front page. Push the contact us button. You can reach us at the hamburger in the corner on menu. 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You can go to the very sidebar. If you click on menu, it also has a little join us. We need hosts, new shows. We always need hosts, and we always need new shows. So come on in, join us. 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All right, it's Unexplained Radio Network, Unexplained Radio News. And when you get a chance, also check out our information on URN News, our little blog post we got up there. We always put something new up. Our last one was talking about the Unholy Broadcast and Unholy Broadcast Live, and also the Encore Show Parade, which we do on Saturday nights, recapping of the shows that were new this week. And if you didn't get a chance to hear them, well, they're new to you. And that's on midnights on Saturday. And again, like tomorrow night, we're going to have a whole live lineup of Lily Alley with New Aeon Now, starting promptly at 8 p.m. Central Standard Time, followed by the Unholy Podcast, starting at 9, and followed by Unholy Live, starting at 10, thereabouts. So it's a live, long night tomorrow night, and it's been a live, long night tonight. And we are also very, very interested in telling you what we're about to talk about. And that's one of our big topics right now. We do appreciate our listeners around the globe. We've been having a lot of listeners from the UK and Canada, and I do appreciate that. It's not uncommon for other people to drop in, drop out, or whatever. We're listened on over 20 different radio apps. We really appreciate everybody listening to some different ones. A lot of the ones, the major ones, being Radio Garden and the like, and a couple of others that pop up every once in a while. Sometimes I can identify them, sometimes I can't identify them. But MyTuner, Simple Radio, BR Radio, Radio Net, Radio Box, just tons of different ones, and a bunch of other ones that I've kind of probably already forgot about. But they pop up every once in a while, but, you know, a lot of times people are just listening from their home, their laptop, their desktop, their car, wherever they're listening, wherever you get quality radio, you're probably not listening to us right now. But if you're getting radio at all, then you may be listening to us, and we do appreciate that. All right, back to the show. This is Unexplained Love on the Unexplained Radio Network, unexplainedradio.com. 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We appreciate that. You are in Garland. You are in Casper. There's your call signs. All right. Let's move on, shall we? Have you ever wondered what are some of the craziest, wildest, sickest stories the gynecologist ever thought of?
or have been through or had to deal with? Sure, we all do. All right, well, let's start off with some of these first gynecologist stories. Something different, something interesting, something to talk about. Let's talk about it. Our first story comes tonight from a gynecologist. A patient called our nurse mentioning that she had dark-colored discharge and vaginal discomfort. After asking questions, we confirmed it was because she thought you could use any type of jelly as a lube for intercourse. She had used grape jelly and not a regular lubricant. Okay. A lot of fart smellers. I mean, smart fellers out there, and this is one of them. Yeah, something you could do, you know. I don't understand how people, you know, it boggles my mind, but how people don't understand basic things. Just because it has something in the name doesn't mean it's exactly the same thing. That's just the way it is. So, KY jelly, you can't put, well, I mean, if you, I guess you can. You know, you can make a peanut butter and KY jelly sandwich, I guess, but I would not suggest eating it. Nor would I suggest using the jelly from a peanut butter and jelly sandwich in your vagina. Not recommended. All right, our second story comes. I was an emergency medical technician. Okay, so not only are gynecologist stories then. I was an emergency medical technician, an EMT, about 10 years back. I treated a very attractive woman who decided to dump about 4 ounces of drain cleaner fluid into her vagina. Okay, drain cleaner. Okay, drain cleaner. To kill the sperm that her date had left in her by accident. Let me tell you this. While it's not recommended to put anything in your vagina, but mere acid helps kill. I mean, really, if you'd just told the guy to pee in your vagina, which I'm not recommending either, because, you know, urine really doesn't belong in a vagina. But urine does kill sperm. The main thing is, I remember years ago that reading the Gandhi Reader, selected writings by Gandhi, one of the things they had mentioned was that a lot of the people at the time were using for a sort of birth control a material placed in lemon juice. And then they placed this material in the vagina and with the lemon juice. It was, you know, dunked in lemon juice and put in the vagina. And the reason why is it created the acidity to increase. So the pH balance was off, thus killing sperm. Could have done that. I'm not saying you should. I'm saying the best answer. Just saying drain cleaner doesn't seem like a good answer. All right. Drain cleaner vagina to kill sperm that are death left in her by accident. To add to an awkward factor, about a year later, I met a very attractive woman at a grocery store. I got her number and met her for drinks. Later that night, we ended up in my place making out. As soon as I started taking her shirt off, I suddenly realized that she was the woman who previously dumped drain cleaner into her vag. Our night ended abruptly and awkwardly, as you can imagine. I think because he wanted to blow his load in her vag, and he was afraid she's going to throw drain cleaner in there again. My thing is like, okay, so he got her to take her shirt off. I don't really care what the hell she'd shoved in her vag before this. Something else is going to get shoved in her vag later that night. You know what I mean? Yeah, you know. A vibrator when I have to leave because she didn't like the size of my penis and told me to get the hell out of there. But something would be shoved in that vagina. I hear these stories every once in a while, and I always think it's weird that people are so churned off by. I always often say that, you know, you can have somebody you hate, like, you know, say there's a coworker and you hate that woman, whatever, but you think she's hot. You're like, man, I hate her. I wouldn't even bang her. But I'm telling you, the moment she says, hey, you want to bang? You'd be like, hell yeah. It's like, now you got nice. I don't know what the hell. You used to be a bitch. Nah, let's not say that. We shouldn't just attribute the word bitch only to women, because there are bitches that are men, too. So, yes, I don't like doing that. You know my policy, so she's an asshole. It just rolls off the tongue, you know. But something else I'd like to roll off my tongue is her vagina, and that
probably doesn't, hopefully it doesn't have any drain cleaner in it. There you go. I mean, it's been a year. I mean, I'm pretty sure the chemical balance had returned. Everything's fine. I plowed her. All right, number three. Our third story for the night is a woman was in for a pelvic exam and she was in the stirrups, hot. A colleague had her fingers inside of her up to the cervix. At this point, something possessed the woman to ask, and I quote, "So do you ever think about stuffing a turkey while you're doing this?" My colleague, trying to keep a straight face, answered no. But now I will every Thanksgiving. The woman found this hilarious and proceeded to stare my colleague to wait. Proceeded to stare my colleague dead in the eye while yelling gobble gobble gobble gobble gobble gobble, with the colleague's hand still up her hootie hoo. Her hootie hoo means vagina, if you didn't know. What the hell is wrong with this person? I mean, yeah, well, like it's really different with, well, like you gotta kind of fist a turkey. But you don't really. I mean, you could fist the vagina, but I don't think that would be appropriate at that setting. Anyway, our fourth story says retained tampons, aka when a tampon is stuck inside someone. The smell is horrid, and we usually have to close the room for the day after removing them. Wow. I guess it's because yeah, they're blocking and you know. Huh. Interesting. Interesting. I really, I mean, like, if I was a woman, I mean, like, yeah, I could see the reason why you probably want to use a tampon, but I could also see the reason why you shouldn't, you know? I mean, the other thing is that I think that women sometimes are not as comfortable with their vaginas as they probably should be. And if you have a willing lover, I mean, or a Danny Glover in the household. I don't know why I heard Willing Lover kind of sound like Danny Glover. He's a real good guy, actually. Good socialist. Anyway, look about. I don't know if he's getting older, man. You always worry about like hearing him pass away. Anyway, that kind of happens. You don't hear about somebody for a long time. They kind of walk all the way off the scene. You're like, I don't know if they're in that good of health. Then the next thing you know, they're dead. All right, so if you got a Danny Glover in the house or a Willie Glover, buy a speculum. I mean, they're real cheap. You can go like on eBay or something like that, get one for like $8. I wouldn't suggest getting the plastic ones because sometimes they close and they pinch you. But those metal ones, they work really well. Like, I mean, hey, I'm speaking from experience here. But I gotta say, like, the thing is you should be more comfortable with your vagina opening it up, knowing what your cervix looks like, knowing where your cervix is, things like that. I mean, I just think that sometimes women are very uncomfortable with dealing with anything in their vagina. And if I was, I mean, like dudes, they look at their balls, they do everything, they stretch their ball skin out, they don't really care. I mean, how many times like a guy is like, like stretch his balls out, like make it look like some kind of bat or something, Like, not a baseball bat, but a bat. All right. You may have to close that room off for a day or something like that, but your willing lover will actually help pull that thing out of there. Or maybe you could do it yourself. Like, not only that, like, I haven't really known anybody actually use a speculum on themselves, but if they got comfortable enough, yeah, it's possible. There's actually a website you can go to. It's called beautifulcervix.com. It's been on for years. And I think these vaginas that are on there, are probably like about at least 15 or 18 years old. So some of these women are probably now deceased. But the thing is, and they hadn't really added any pictures to it, but the thing is, it's really interesting to see the cervix in different states and all this other stuff. And so, I mean, I just don't understand why people just don't want to look at their cervix. Boggles my mind. All right, well, anyway, number, and if you did that, you could pull the damn thing out your damn self, I mean, shit, like, I one time had, like, a hair deep in my ear canal. It was bothering the hell out of me. It was rubbing up against my eardrum. It was ticklish. And the guy had to go in there and open the ear up and like take it out. Like, and they pulled it out.
And he was blaming me for using Q-tips, and I was like, "Well, hey, look, I mean, fuck you." So I was like, "Hey, who's paying who here? Get that damn hair out of my ear." But the thing is I get like not being able to pull that thing out. But I mean, when you're talking about like something in your vagina, the damn thing opens up. I mean, it's not like it's get it get a speculum, home speculum, fun for the whole family. And you're not using it. Your kids can use it to play a doctor. Or they can play like duck. Like you can put it in their mouth and go quack quack. Nah, I wanted to say that. I wanted something that gross people out. Anyway, number five. When my wife was a medical student on her OBGYN rotation, she had to deliver an overdue baby. Oh yeah, these are always bad. I'm pretty sure I know where this is going. It turned out there was an infection of something, and when they popped out, when they popped the membrane, it was pretty much all pus. Imagine the biggest, pussiest, and stinkiest ev event ever. Literally experienced nurses were vomiting. It was so gross. The mom and the baby were both fine, though, so happy ending. This is, it turned out there was an infection. Okay, so what did they have to do? So they said, like, okay, she had to deliver a baby. It turned out there was an infection, and when they popped the membrane, okay, so basically the sac, the sac. This must have been infection. The biggest thing is usually with a baby that stays over, that stays in the womb too long, they often say that if it stays in too long, then it starts to defecate in there, and then not only that, the baby gets to a point where it can actually start to chew, and it will chew its own feces. That's the problem about keeping the baby in there too long. Really, your due date is your date. I mean, it's better to have it a couple days earlier than a couple days later, because just in a couple days, a lot of things start changing. So if you're running even a day late, you may say, "Hey, look, we got to do something about this. It's probably best to go get a cesarean and just end this pregnancy. Get that kid out of there." All right. Number six. I'm not a gyno. I mean, gynecologist for you to know, but one of my friend's aunts is auntie, aunt. We say aunt. I mean, I just like saying aunt because it's funny to me. I'm not a gyno. I mean, gynecologist for you to know, but one of my friend's aunts is auntie, aunt.

That's the thing, because it wraps around your legs, and you had to like basically shove that damn thing in your vagina, you know? It's like, how do you get a car toy in your ass? And you put it in there. That was from a Jackass movie. How did a car toy get in my ass? That's the funniest part about it. That guy's dead now, but the funny thing was in that movie, that was a very funny scene because that doctor goes over there and he tells him, he says, like, you know, because, I mean, he speaks Spanish in there, so, you know, I don't really know. I can't remember. I hadn't seen it in a long time. I'm trying to remember where his accent was from, but I have to place it. But anyway, but the point is I have to watch it again. But anyway, he goes over there and he tells him, he says, you know, hey, you have a car toy stuck in your ass. And then he's like, tell that to the guy. And the guy's like, how did a car toy get stuck in my ass? It's funny. He didn't say like a toy car. He called for pizza exactly the way the guy said it. A car toy. So every time I would see that shop car toys, I always think of that one guy having a car toy up his ass. But anyway, maybe that's what they named it after. That they said, man, that's such a funny skit from Jackass. Let's call our store car toys. Oh man. And then the doctor's like, no, I'm not. You gotta get it out. He said, how to get in there? He said, maybe you and your friends. You know, very. He thought him and his friends were gay and they were shoving stuff up their ass. I mean, it was funny. Anyway, she asked him if she ever got. Okay, wait. Number seven. My sister is personal friends with OBGYN. I know, weird, but whatever their colleagues, but whatever they are colleagues. Oh, so I know, weird. I just wait. Back up here. My sister is personal friends with OBGYN. They write, I know, weird, but whatever their colleagues, she works in a hospital with them. Okay. My sister's personal friends with, with her OBGYN. Okay. So she's friends with her OBGYN. Right. She tells her friend, her male friend, hey, can you look at my vagina this week? And then he's like, whoa, I'm just a friend. He's like, no, I need you to look up there as an OBGYN. He's like, oh, okay, I forgot. Anyway, and it says here, anyway, she asked him if he ever got sicked out by stanky vag. And he said that he had not personally run across anything that sicked him out. But you ladies need to wash your fucking feet. After hearing that, I now always make sure to give the tootsies a good scrub down with antibacterial soap in the exam room before the doctor has to stick his face in between them. That is something, yeah, I didn't think about either. I mean, like, that's the thing too. You gotta, like, you know, take a fucking bath and stuff before you go down there, man. I mean, like, I guess he's saying, like, you know, the veg kind of regulates itself. So, I mean, yeah, I guess you can go a few days without washing, but again, like the interior part of the vag is going to try to, you know, self-regulate as best it can, you know, and so that it's not going to create some kind of major smell issue. But if you don't wash your body, you will fucking smell, all right? And let me tell you this, people, you need to take a fucking shower every fucking goddamn day, all right? I don't want to fucking smell your fucking dirty ass. I mean, you got to think about it. It's like, I'm better than you, and I use a bidet. Yes. If you don't use a bidet, then you are far inferior to me. I gotta say, the funny thing is, I have a friend of mine, is David, and he really likes the idea of bidets and everything, but he likes the really fancy ones that got like all this hot water and all this other crap. I have bidets, they're like $25. You put them in your toilet, you can install them yourself, they're very damn easy. You know, you just get, you don't need any plumber's putty. You know, this one guy one time called it putty a lot. You don't need no plumber's putty. All you need is like, you know, some the stupid string and stuff. But anyway, but the point is, and they got that. It comes with the stupid fucking thing. All right, you do that. You put it all together. Then you just, you know, spray that water up your ass. Now the thing is that, I mean, this really fucking cleans your ass. I mean, it really does. You know, to the point where that you can actually, like, you know, hey man, I don't know if I'm gonna be able to go, and you spray some water up there, like, oh yeah, I'm gonna be able to go. And the thing is, also a good thing about the bidet is that it's like taking a whole fucking shower after you took a shit. Because if you take a shit and you try to wipe your ass, you know, like, now there's two things. One, like Family Guy, like Peter said,
He felt like he had a brown crayon up his ass, and he just keeps wiping it, and, you know, just keeps, you know, whatever.

0: That's one thing. That's one thing about wiping. The other thing is when you wipe, you never really get everything completely clean, even though it looks like it's clean. So you're really not going to be clean again until you take another shower. But say, for instance, you took a shower and you took a shit, then you probably screwed yourself over. But if you have a bidet, then it could, I mean, it really is just like you took a shower with your ass. You just did an ass shower. I mean, it is that, it's night and day. And not only that, it saves you a shit ton of money. Funny. Joke intended. A shit ton of money on toilet paper. I mean, you're not going to use that much damn toilet paper. You don't have to because you clean your ass out with the water. And all you're really doing is, if you do it right, you use the bidet right, you should just be drying your ass that toilet paper because it takes everything off. It's so funny how it's so, it works so damn well. Anyway, back to my point. David, he loves the bidet, but he doesn't want to get the cheaper ones because they come out at whatever temperature the water's coming out of. So, like, sometimes in the summertime, it's actually kind of hot because the walls heat up the water, and it's not like burning hot. I mean, it's just, it's like lukewarm, lukewarm. I'm not even gonna say that. It's about 60 degree water temperature, whatever. But yes, in wintertime, it can drop down to about, maybe 35 degrees or something like that. It will get cold. I mean, it's water. But the thing is that your ass is clean, and it's not even that bad a thing because usually your body's so warm that temperature doesn't really bother you. Anyway, so clean your fucking body. Get a goddamn bidet. All right, number eight. I had a lady who came in with an unexplained vaginal bleeding. All right, so some unexplained vaginal bleeding. She don't know what the hell's going on, but that vag is a bleeding. All right, so this is where we are, right? Vaginal bleeding, just in case you don't know. She never had a pap smear before, and she was around 40 years old. Lo and behold, there was a huge cancerous tumor on her cervix. The gynecologist tried to make a small biopsy, and the bed looked like a murder scene. I went and booked in for my pap smear the next day since I've been putting it off. Okay, so how did she know about this? She said she never. Okay, I had a lady who came in, the vaginal bleeding. Okay, so she's the gyno, or she's somebody that works up there. You said the gynecologist tried to make a small biopsy, the bed looked like a murder scene. Wow, man, yeah. You got to watch out for that, man. That woman probably died or something like that. I think about it. It's a horrible, horrible thing. All right, number nine. I'm a nurse, and sometimes after a hysterectomy, the patient can get a tear in the vaginal cuff that's created when they close the end where the cervix used to be. Okay. So basically, she's saying they get a hysterectomy, the patient can get a tear in the valve that's where they close where the cervix used to be. So basically, they kind of sew that area up. This is why patients are told to avoid sex for at least 8 weeks. Yeah, that thing's got to fucking heal. You don't have a cervix anymore. They pulled everything out. Sex is often the cause of such tears. Most partners come in appropriately mortified and are supportive of the patient who comes in with a vaginal cuff tear. Not this one, asshole. He spent the entire time with a smug, satisfied look on his face. He came off as a complete creeper, making odd remarks to the female staff as well. I've dealt with my share of jerks on the job, including patients who were actively under arrest for violent felonies, but I have rarely felt as strong an urge to slug someone as I did with this guy. We did screen the patient for domestic violence once we got her alone, and she denied any concerns. I think the guy was simply proud of having and being a big enough dick to do that to a patient. Well, the thing is really, it's not because your wang is so big that you created this bleeding. It's basically because, you did it too soon, and any kind of pressure pushing apart. Yeah. Wow. Oh, Lord. I wouldn't. Whatever. Whatever floats your boat. Number 10. My ex-girlfriend's dad used to be in the field before retiring. The worst case he had was a woman who was a heroin addict. For whatever reason, she had to get creative with where she injected. Apparently, she considered her labia a good place. That was until they went gangrene on her. Wow. Yeah, that's pretty crazy, man. Yeah. My ex-girlfriend's dad.
1: Okay.
0: Turns out that it was his daughter that was a heroin addict. Number 11. I'm a gynecologist, and what irks me is that our providers have had to write doctor's notes specifically stating to have no intercourse for a certain amount of time because sometimes husbands don't really understand or care. One poor woman had stated that she needed her note to include no oral sex either, and her stupid husband counted down the days until she was released from her restrictions. Why did you? I mean, I don't know why she needed no oral sex either. I mean, but maybe she just was just. But yeah, like, I mean, that's pretty funny. Like, yeah, he counts down the fucking days. I mean, yeah, like, I get it. When you're in 20s, you want to kind of plow anything that moves. You want to keep plowing all the time. But man, when somebody has a baby or something, after that, you're kind of like, man, you need to just get some rest and recoup. And there's a lot of stuff, and even if you're getting horny on your own, you're just kind of like, yeah, I mean, I think that if they said, like, I mean, after my daughter was born, I mean, I think it'd give you like 6 or 8 weeks, and I probably went longer than that because I was like, I don't know, man, this stuff can go wrong so fast. Number 12, my sister's boyfriend was doing a gyno rotation. Okay, my sister's boyfriend was doing a gyno rotation. I don't get it. He was quite upset as he was examining a woman that, okay, my sister's boyfriend was doing a gyno rotation. He was quite upset as he was examining a woman that, from sight and smell alone, obviously had cervical cancer so advanced that she wasn't going to make it. For the first time on that rotation, he had to warn someone about their imminent death. It was all very depressing and solemn. So it was quite a relief when it turned out to be a tampon that had been in there long enough to resemble a tumor. Oh, God. So that's what they meant about that. I think what happens with the tampon is not only does somebody lose it, they just never even recover it. And it just stays, oh, Lord. So he's like, oh, my God, this, you smell horrible and everything. You're going to die. Oh, Lord. All right. Number 13. My wife is an OBGYN specializing in maternal fetal medicine, which is basically high-risk patients. She had a woman come in with an abscess the size of a lemon on her labia. Damn. When they lanced it, the abscess exploded, missing my wife but hitting her nurse. She described the smell worse than 1,000 decaying bodies, and the nurse, with over 10 years' experience, proceeded to throw up all over the exam room. Yeah. I mean, that's why you gotta wear, what's that, PTE stuff, whatever they called them back then, protective gear. I was in the fire department. We never even called that shit, whatever the hell that's called. I mean, PPE or whatever they called it, but that was, I mean, my thing is the manuals. I remember, like, when I was in the fire department, the manuals I used were like from the 1990s. Our gear is more like what was bunk gear was more like the what you would have saw in the late 90s. It wasn't really like backdraft stuff, like, where the black material and all that stuff. The backdraft was a newer version of firefighter equipment that had been used since like the 50s and 60s. I mean, it was a little bit different. I mean, there were noticeable differences, but the public probably wouldn't have noticed them that much from what the 50s and the 60s to the 70s to the 80s to the early 90s. But by the mid 90s, there was a little bit of change. They started really harping on a lot of stuff, NFPA stuff, but by the late 90s, I don't know why I'm going into this, but it's a fun topic to me. they really didn't care about chairs and everything, and they were starting to come around on that by then. They were saying, "Hey, look, man, you got to get stuff re-sewn with NFPA approved, string and all this other crap and stuff." But it's a world of difference between now and then. It is really. It's funny. I'm trying to make an example that between 19, like say 59. When that first, kind of type of bunker gear came out, up until the 1990s, or really late 1980s, but by then, it was not that damn different. I mean, not that majorly different. But between 19, like 89, 90, 91 to 1999, 2000, the bunker gear was amazingly different. I mean, that's why you see that big difference between movies like, Backdraft and to what was occurring during that time. And but then also, there was a major jump in the 2000s, and it keeps growing. But that's what I just mean to say. It's like, we never call it PPE or whatever. Yeah, I didn't really use any of that shit anyway. So we just basically used bunker gear, all the regular stuff. And there was a whole thing about like how firefighters like they need to use different things for different situations, like they'll use their own helmet for rescue and recovery missions or something like that, with like rope equipment, trying to get in the areas where it's difficult to recover somebody, or maybe like some area that on a boat they're still using their bunker gear, and it's like, yeah, it's got a different use. Anyway, never mind. I just went on a tangent. I love tangents. Tangents are the best. Number 14. I'm currently on a placement as a scrub nurse for a gyno theater. Okay, I want to go to the gyno theater. I've seen many, many gross things in my time here. Mostly, it's been terrible smells and a whole load of prolapses. Yeah. But one case really sticks to my mind. This poor woman came in with cervical cancer, and she got treated for it with chemo. For some reason, I don't know, the medical technicalities behind this, her rectum and vagina fused. Okay, this is for chemo. She fused. And any bowel movement she had would erupt furiously out of her vagina. Wow, that's something. Yeah, man, that sucks, man. I mean, cancer's a bitch. I mean, it just really is. All right. And our last story here, I think this is the last one. Oh, wait, no, we got a few more. Okay. Cool. I don't know about you guys, but I'm pretty interested in these stories. I always like these stories. I never really did the EMT stuff, so and nowadays, like firefighters and everything else like that, they're all, get EMT and they all get paramedic, and it's just, it's all this cross-trained bullshit. But the funny thing was is that back then it wasn't as common, but and I remember guys who were doing EMT and they were trying to do like, well, it's not, they're just doing EMT and they were gonna do paramedic and they were gonna do something else. Those guys, yeah, like they had some weird stories, but usually involved like recovering dead bodies, but never mind. Got a little drink break there. Number 15. I am ME. I am in the beginning. I am an EMT and work in free health clinics, providing vision, dental, medical, and women's health services. Okay. I was assigned to the women's health area, and we had a lady come in with a washcloth shoved in that region. It stank to high heaven, and she had put it up there 3 weeks earlier as a homemade contraception. I mean, well, the funny thing is that I'm surprised an EMT would be that involved in something, but all right, but I could see, where that's coming from. Yeah, they're just some crazy motherfuckers out there. I gotta just say that. They just are crazy sons of bitches. Number 16. My OBGYN's nurse told me about an old lady who had lichen. Or lichen, L-I-C-H-E-N, lichen, which she describes the type of bacteria, okay, and exactly what sounds like. It had to be treated with the vinegar pack. The old lady said, "Just call me Pickle Puss." I'd say, "Nah," and I said, "Your pussy smells like a pickle." I'm gonna call you pickle puss, you fucking old pussy pickle smeller. Anyway. All right, number 17. I've worked at a gynecologist's office for three. Oh wait, 3 years as a nurse. Okay, I'm right. And you've seen some odd stuff out there. We had this one patient who had dementia and was really scared and just nervous all the time. We used these things called pessaries that would hold the vagina wall or bladder up when the woman prolapsed. Okay, so just kind of pushing everything in place. Prolapse is when like everything kind of just falls and pushes out towards the vagina. There's a reason why it pushes out, but then it varies. Anyway, so let's get back to the story. So interior stuff pushes out of the vagina. Sometimes it's minimal, sometimes it's like the whole fucking thing's outside the vagina. We couldn't get this lady in for so long because she was just always scared and fighting the staff. It got to the point where it was like whenever she calls and get her in, no questions asked, she came in and her pessary had grown into the skin of her vaginal canal. All right. Wait a minute. Okay. So you use these things called pessaries to hold her vaginal wall or bladder up when they have prolapse. Got you. We couldn't get this lady in for so long. Okay, we can't get this lady in for so long because she just was always scared and fighting staff. It got to the point where it was like, whenever she calls, get her in. Okay, no questions asked. She came in and a pessary had grown into the skin of the vaginal wall. It was god awful. No amount of medicine helped with the smell. Huh, that's weird. So I guess they left it in there. I mean, I don't know how this actually works for prolapse, but I guess, I mean, I was thinking it was just something that pushes everything back into place so that you can kind of understand what's going on. This is kind of going back to my EMT story. All right, so this one guy was doing EMT, he's gonna do paramedic, and he wanted us to do that, and he didn't give a shit, so, and he left us eventually. And he got paramedic, and la la la. But anyway, the point is, while he was doing, he had already got certified for EMT, and he was running, some box for his ambulance calls and all this shit. And so he was an all right guy, but he was a dick. But anyway, point is this, because he screwed us over. Now, like, these are some of the stories, all right? So these guys, they don't only get alive, they sometimes pick up people that are dead. It happens. I mean, and then usually they're dead for circumstances that are not good. There's a lot of different reasons and why things. Okay, for instance, you could die in your home today, and if you're like 25 years old, then the police are going to take a shit ton of pictures. They may use something called, there are devices. We almost ordered one time. I can't remember what it's like Faro or something like that, like technologies and everything makes one. I can't remember what the hell they're called. But anyway, it makes 3D images of the room and everything. I mean, real picture 3D images where they're extremely expensive motherfuckers. All right, you're talking about like $80,000, all this shit. So anyway, but the thing is that can be used or just pictures or this side or the other because they need to see where the room is just in case this is a homicide. And a lot of times it's not, but they want to make sure. Or in case the family comes back and says they think it's a homicide, you've already ruled it out, la la la. And they say, well, this thing was moved and you don't have pictures of it, you can get really screwed over. So you better take pictures of everything. Those Feral Technologies. All right, anyway, point is, and there's a lot of other companies aside Feral, I don't want to just advertise them. But if it's expected, like say for instance, if you're like 90 years old and you just died, then they're probably not gonna, I mean, there's gonna be very little reason for why they're gonna call an autopsy to be done. Or make a whole investigation of this. Now they may still make an investigation on site and use like the Feral Technology process, or just take pictures, document everything. That's a possibility, but it doesn't mean they're going to be granted the ability to do an autopsy. Now where you're at can be very different. Medical examiner is usually the one who grants the right to do an autopsy, but smaller counties they kind of assign to different people. One county I'm part of, they actually assign to the Justice of Peace, who has no clue of what things are. But a justice of the peace is basically there to say this person is dead, number one, and the person is possibly a victim of something that's unknown, at least right now. So let's keep this open and keep the ball rolling. Let's do an autopsy. Okay. But the thing is that the police department can say, well, we want to do an autopsy when it's denied by the JP. But, then the police department either has the option of basically trying to ask the JP, hey, can we really do it? And the JP says no. And then you got to use your own funds for it. The reason why it's kind of like the JP holds the purse strings to actually being able to pay for this shit. So that's what happens. But in this case, a lot of times they would pick up dead people who did not need the medical examiner, didn't give a shit about them, and like they're supposed to die, or the smaller county JP didn't care. All right, or whatever the hell they were using, whatever other small county they got. So, what they did was this was a story that there was somebody and they didn't say the age or the sex, race, anything about the victim. So the anonymity is always something like, people always think we talk about a lot of other shit. Like in the fire department, they probably think, we talk about a lot of stuff. We really don't get into specifics. I mean, if you know the person, you know the person, that's one thing. But people try to keep a tight lip as much as they can. They want to give out as few facts as possible. But the facts that matter are the facts you give out. So, I mean, it's kind of just, I don't know. I guess there are probably some assholes that really want to find out a lot of shit, but for the most part, you kind of know that, when to not question certain things, and you know what to accept as much that the other person's going to provide to you, and you move on. I still do that to this day, and I do that because I also work with Children's Advocacy Center and a lot of other things, and you keep secrets. And when somebody tells you something and they give you a little bit of information, you don't ask for more information. You just know, okay, thank you. All right, so what happened was no discussion on whatever the person was, whatever. So, but the person, like this pessaries that had been stuck on the vaginal wall, had grown very attached to their couch. And I've heard many stories like this, but it was funny that he was like, ah, shit, man, the other day we had another one of those guys, like. This guy was so, had been so, it was like during the summertime, he'd been so long in the place of residency that he died on his couch, or he or she, didn't specify. I'll just use he. And he said, this other guy said, we, had to do what you got to do, but we had to cut the entire fucking couch apart to pull this guy off of it because he had just melted into that damn couch. And that happens, man. A lot of times you melt in the couch. And like again, this wasn't something where somebody got shot and there's blood or anything else. This is just a human body decomposing on a couch. I mean, you ever think that, you sweat or whatever, or your body, gets like greases and everything? Well, eventually when you do, start decomposing, everything starts breaking down, heat gets to you, all these other things, your body starts, melding with other surroundings. So yes, this person was completely melded into their couch. And they basically had to destroy that fucking couch just to get that guy out of there. So when they say the prolapse thing, like they had this thing was stuck on the vaginal wall, like, yeah, that's what can happen. These things meld together. All right, number 18. A patient came into the emergency room with a foreign body in her vagina. It was a peach with a bite taken. So what do they do? Shove a peach in there, and the guy took a bite, and he's thinking, "I'll just pull the peach out." It's like, yeah, but you have you ever tried to bite in a peach? They're not really that hard of an item. It's not like an apple. An apple, even an apple, you may not be able to pull out your teeth. The peach is very soft. You're probably just gonna pull off the skin and some of the innards of the peach, trying to pull that peach out. They should have said, like, the chick should have said, hey, isn't my pussy a peach? And he'd say, no, you just got a peach in your pussy, asshole. Anyway, like the other one, the pickle puss. Anyway, number 19. I'm not an OBGYN, but a couple of years ago back, I went for my annual exam, and they discovered I had a second smallish, sneaky sort of vagina. Apparently, this isn't that. Wait, apparently this isn't that common. Well, no shit, it's not that common. I mean, like, it would have been funny if you said, apparently this is not that uncommon, but they said, apparently this isn't that common. Yeah, no shit, it isn't that common to have another vagina. Anyway. And so, of course, all the medical students had to take a look. It was like a party for my vaginas. So this woman says this, I went back for my annual exam and they discovered that I had a second smaller, sneaky sort of vagina. So she had like a very tiny one. You know, I mean, you kind of want a woman that has like two vaginas, like that. There was like, I don't remember if there was one woman that had like two different vaginas, and she had three kids, and she had none of that, but sometimes the vaginas kind of interlap, and so that you could basically be using the same cervix, ovaries, this and the other. But for whatever reason, this one woman had two separate sets of sex organs. So she had two cervixes, four, basically four ovaries, four fallopian tubes, all this shit in either side. And she gave birth to like two children out of one vagina and three children out of another vagina. And I gotta say, man, I mean, that sounds pretty cool. Like, I think I would like to have a lady that has like multiple vaginas, you know? And then you could even do this. You could say, like, hey, man, we're just gonna have all the kids out of one vagina, but we're gonna keep that other vagina pretty damn tight. You know what I mean? And then you're like, fuck it, now let's just have kids out of that vagina too. Anyway. All right, whatever. Shit. Vagina party. All right. Yay. Number 20. I'm not a gynecologist, but I play one on TV. But my, no, I'm not a gynecologist. But my horror story is going to six different gynecologists over 10 years and all of them dismissing my severe menstrual pain and heavy blood loss as perfectly normal. And telling me to either try yet another birth control pill or just take 800 milligrams of ibuprofen. That is the funny thing. Like when it's not something that bad, they'll always say 600 milligrams. But when you have pain or anything, it always ramp it up to 800. Like it's, that's a big fucking damn difference. But anyway, every 4 hours to deal with it. That is a shit ton of ibuprofen, actually. If you're doing that every day, every 4 hours, 800 milligrams for 4 hours, that is, I think your maximum amount of per day amount of ibuprofen they recommend is like 2,000 milligrams. So you're doing, I mean, and they're probably saying when you're sleeping hours, you're probably not going to take them, but that is ridiculous. Anyway, I don't think it's 3,000. I want to say it was 2,000. Anyway, I was finally diagnosed recently with endometriosis that caused a myriad of symptoms. The worst probably being chronic constipation and, of course, severe pain. Finally, the seventh doctor ended up actually giving a shit. Yeah, that can happen. I mean, number 21, my gynec, and that's the worst part is you got to pay for all that shit and they don't give you your money back. It's not like they're going to say, like, hey, yeah, well, here's your money back, you know? That's one of the things too, though. That like that's why I do like the health system in España and everything like that. Yeah, you can go to multiple doctors. You can go to all doctors, you know, across the nation, really. But and you can go to different hospitals throughout the region, this, that, and the other, and it's all free. So if you don't like your goddamn doctor, you can change your doctors at any given time. You can go to different clinics. You can, you know, you can set things up, and it's perfectly fine. It doesn't cost you anything. But this woman has been 10 years with six different doctors, all that money, and nothing worked. Number 21, my gynecologist asked me if I masturbated because apparently you can tell by looking at it. She also lectured me about loss of sensitivity over time and STIs. It was a very awkward experience to say the least. Well, sometimes that's like what I was saying about that ear doctor that wanted to bitch at me for having this hair way deep in my ear. He was saying like, you know, hey, you use these the Q-tips, and I still use Q-tips. Hell with him. But he was being like a real dick about it. I'm like, I pay you. Yes, this can. I've actually heard that sometimes people can, like, especially with women, they can develop some kind of infection on the clitoris due to, you know, masturbating frequently, like daily. And not that it's going to happen, but then there can be some kind of chairs up, and then eventually there develops infection, la la la, you know. So, I mean, it's a possibility, but I mean, you know, I mean, you're not doing, I mean, if you're not doing it every day, who gives a fuck, you know, what the hell? Oh, well. Number 22, my grandmother was an OBGYN nurse for 20 years. One night, she came home from work and was eating dinner at the table. Out of nowhere, she slammed the silverware down and screamed, If I have to look at one more fucking vagina for the rest of my life, I will kill someone. She quit the next day. Huh. And at the same time, the grandpa said, if I get to look at more vaginas, if I don't get to look at more vaginas, I will kill someone. Yeah. Grandpa wanted to fuck some more vaginas as he got rid of grandma on Christmas Eve, whatever the fuck. Alright, number 23. Okay, I think this is the last one. Number, yes, it is. I'm not a gynecologist, but there are. I'm never gonna start with the same thing. I'm not a gynecologist, but there are a few case studies of women, a few case studies of women who are using. All right, you ready for this? Who are using their urethra like a vagina for sex. And some of those women didn't know it was a urethra. I don't know how many didn't know it was a urethra. And I don't know how big the penis, small the penis could be to, but I have seen, in my research, I like to do research online. I have seen women using, opening their vagina pretty large, but I don't think you could put a wang in it though. I mean, you'd real, I mean, yeah. All right. That's enough for right now. It's enough gynecologist stories. When we come back, we have some more tales for you. And I'm talking about some tales that tell you about the tales we're going to tell you. And some stories about some men. And not being dramatic about stuff. Bad breakup stories. We got those. We're gonna carry some of these over. I know that. And how people caught their partners cheating. So we're gonna do a rendezvous into one of these topics at least in the next hour here. But I do appreciate you joining us here on unexplainedradio.com, Unexplained Radio Network. This is Unexplained Love, and we'll get here. And I hope you liked gynecologist tales or near gynecologist tales or. I'm not a gynecologist, but I play one on TV. But we'll be back here on Unexplained Love.

0: 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Here coming to you live from Garland in the great Republic of Texas, as always. All right, we're going back to the stories. We got a lot of different things to bring up. A lot of different things have happened. And one of the main topics we're actually talking about is 41 breakup stories that will blow your mind, blow you. I figure that we'll save one of these other ones, the 21 found out how you cheated on, because we've been doing quite a bit of those. So let's do this. We got 41 different tales of how people broke up, and it will shock you to your core. All right. Number one. The most devastating was my first breakup in college. We were apart for the summer, and I saved up to visit him. I arrived Friday and was dumped Saturday morning, okay? And my flight home wasn't until Monday. I saved up for the flight and couldn't afford the change fee or a hotel, so I just had to stay there. That was a dude. This is a funny thing. Okay, so let me. Didn't say whether it's a male or a woman. It's Shy Cat is the one who wrote it, so I'm thinking it's a woman, but let me tell you this. Somebody flies to come see you a weekend, have sex with you. Even if you want to break up with them, I would wait until they left or maybe right when they're going to leave, so you don't take them to the airport, something, you know? But I'm not going to break up with them like the first day because you're going to miss out on all that extra sex. I mean, at least. You do it for that. Just do it for that, you know? Now, if it's a dude, she probably's like, man, I don't want to have sex with you ever again. You need to get the hell out of here. But anyway. All right. So she said, I'm assuming it's a she. So I just had to stay there. All right. With the guy, I guess. When school resumed, okay. So, well, I didn't prove anything. When school resumed, he kept showing up at my room, falling down drunk, and telling me he loved me. Oh, okay. So. This was the first breakup where they were apart for summer. She went to go visit him, like maybe like she lived somewhere else, like a different state, whatever the hell. And so when school resumed, now they're back at school, both of them. When school resumed, he kept showing up in my room, falling down drunk, and telling me he loved me, and I'd take care of him. And next morning, he wanted to just be friends again. It was like getting dumped every week for several months. Couple that with it being my first relationship, and it took me a long time to pull myself together. He was just using me for sex. I mean, really, literally, he was just using me for sex. And the weirdest thing is that he was using me for sex, but he didn't want to use me for sex the whole weekend. I mean, I don't know why that, you know, but again, like, yeah, he would just come over there because he's horny and, you know, this is the place to be. Because he gets free sex, and he can just say, yeah, you know what, I don't think it's really working out. I mean, maybe he wasn't attracted to you. I don't know. You know, that's a possibility. A lot of times people will bang people that they're not attracted to. That's why I like all these dating apps and everything. Like, okay, for instance, like if a guy, say, like he's not really that attractive a dude, but let's put him at number four. And like they're say a lady that she's not that attractive either, so she's a four as well. Decent, they, you know, people that, you know, they're bangable, whatever, you know, they're in the realm. They're not horribly, you know, decrepit or whatever the fuck. They're not ones or twos or zeros, whatever the fuck. They're fours. The problem is, like, women that are looking for dating guys, especially like on dating apps, they think, yeah, that's true. That four guy, he's probably decent, but this guy that's talking to me right now is a seven. And I would love to have a relationship with a seven. So they drop all their little vanities and all the little things they say they believe in, this, that, and the other, to go meet this seven and have, and then all he wants is sex because he just used them because she's a four. And then, you know, she thinks like, hey, I'll make a relationship out of it. So she completely avoids a nice guy, a good guy that would actually want to be in a relationship with her. And love her for her, blah, blah, blah, all the stuff she says she wants because he's a four, but she's a four and she sees a seven and she's thinking, I could actually have a seven and have beautiful children with him. So the problem is I think it was exactly what's occurring here. Her boyfriend may or may not have been a seven and she may or may not have been a four, but he could have been a five and she could have been a two. And he was like, hey, look, this just ain't working. It happens. That was Tammy Lovolt. Oh, Tammy Lovolt. Sorry. I should read their names first. I don't know why I don't do that. Number three is from Mallory. Okay, number three. See, I did that time. Number three, I had a boyfriend in college who broke up with me via text after taking me out a very nice sushi lunch for my birthday. All he said was, "You need someone to love you, and I can't do it. I have been happily married for 10 plus years, and that phrase still sticks with me." Okay, so you need somebody to love you, and I can't do it. And so I guess the phrase being, "You need somebody to love you, and I can't do it." Oh, well. That's weird though, like he broke up with her like that. I mean, you usually just don't say shit, you know, you just kind of like let it end and then she gets pissed at you and then it's over. You should really think about breaking up people in ways that when people leave you and you don't want them to leave you, try to do that. Try to replicate that. Like that's the old George Costanza thing from Seinfeld, and it really does work. It's like if you know, if you constantly screw up on things, apply those things you screw up on and just make it flow naturally. Don't try to force it. You know? Because I mean, how many times, like I gotta say, and this is, you know, everybody out there is listening and stuff, and I tell you, and I wanna thank all our listeners around the world. I gotta check that again. We had some, okay, the Nigerian guy's not on there anymore. But the point is we had a lot of people from the UK and we had from and right now UK, Germany, Canada, Australia, and a few other countries. There's only one or two. The Italy, yeah. But anyway, point is that big thing. I just gotta say, and this happens to all of us. You want to break up with somebody. You don't want to be with them anymore. But you don't tell them, and you're still kind of going out with them. But you're like, man, I'm gonna end this. I'm just gonna, you know, walk away from it or end it or whatever. And all of a sudden, they tell you, like, yeah, I don't know if it's really working. And you're like, oh my God, what do you mean it's not working? I think we were really doing good. We're a good couple. We're good together. And you try to start making it work. It is funny. It's so funny that, like, how the human condition is like that. When you want to break up with somebody, and they want to, and then if they don't want to break up with you, then you're kind of fine. You're like, yeah, you know, it's got to end it. You know, it's not going to work. I mean, I'm just trying to end it. Let's end it. But when they want to break up with you before you've kind of announced you want to break up with them, then you kind of want to double down on that relationship and you want to go back with them, even though you never really broke up with them. But in your head, you kind of semi did. But you act like, no, that's it. I want to be with you. This is the thing. There's not like a lot of depictions of this. I think maybe Seinfeld probably had something similar to that. I can't think of it right now. But you know, because Seinfeld did talk about a lot of relationship stuff. But one reminds me of like Fast Times Ridgemont High, when Judge Reinhold's character, he's over there and he's like going to break up with his girlfriend. He loses his job, and he's like, you know, I really need you right now. You know, it's really good. You know, I'm glad that I have you and this, that, and the other. And then she says, hey, I think we need to start seeing other people. He's like, what? Again, he was going to break up with her, but you know, now he needs her. But that's a little different because he needed her for different reasons. But it is very weird how we are like that. We're just so wired to want to, like, you know, be the person in charge of the breakup and not be the person who's getting broken up upon. I've had that so many times in the past where you just, yeah, like, you know, you're going to break up with somebody and they. And you're doing it slow, and then they want to break up with you, and you kind of try to make it work. And you're like, why in the hell am I making this work? It's supposed to be ending. Why do I care if they did it or I did it or whoever did it? I want this motherfucker to end. Number three, oh yes, this was it. Number three. Okay, that was Mallory. Yes. All right. Thank you, Mallory. Number four. Okay, Pavlov's kitty. Okay, so this must be about vagina. Number four, thank you. We were co-workers in different departments of a large company. I got pregnant. My tubes were tied 7 years earlier. He was excited, and we started making plans. Then one day, he didn't show up for work. I went by his place, and he had moved and changed his number. He was a coward, and I later found him. He has seen my son twice in his lifetime. My boy is now 21. But the state garnished his wages for child support. He told his family that I was a one-night stand, even though we had been friends for 2 years. His side of the family wants nothing to do with my son. Recently, my son's grandfather passed away, and he's also left out of the obituary. Wow. My son is a better man than his biological father ever was. I mean, the thing is that, so you kind of hunted him down for child support, really. That's one of the things I say. Like, we always talk about the population decreases and everything, and we kind of forget the fact that child support, or even the idea, the thought, the mere opinion of it, the mere opinion of having multiple children, having to pay child support three or four times over, scares the shit out of people. And so that's why a lot of people, that's one of the reasons why a lot of people have less children. There's a lot of reasons why. A lot of it's changing economy and everything else, and it's not the 1950s anymore. All right, and for a lot of reasons, not just social. It's usually people, given the choice, would do a lot more if they had more income, but income is scarce and children are easy to procreate. Number five at times. Number five, I was 22 and dating a 32-year-old man I worked with. I'd spend every other night at his place. Things were going great. He would occasionally complain about his ex-wife, which naive young me took to mean that he was done with her and wanted nothing else from her. After a few months, he started acting weird. One day, he quit his job without warning and wasn't there when I arrived at work. He wouldn't answer calls or texts till late in the night. Then he texted me to tell me he was getting back together with his evil ex, whom he'd secretly still been seeing the entire time we were dating after his divorce. Furthermore, I learned from mutual friend that he had been arrested and served prison time for extremely disturbing material containing children that he had filmed himself. He had a young daughter at the time. I threw up when I found out about the whole story. I never saw him again and had serious look at my life choices after it. That was over. I was young and inexperienced, and I just wanted to go back in time and give my younger self a huge hug. It was problematic. The thing is, yeah, you kind of got to figure out people's histories, or at least kind of like judge them by, what they're doing with their life at the time to understand, like, well, are they, somebody that's really fucked up from the past? Like, do they have a fucked up past? Are they child molesters? You don't. I mean, I don't know. Like, unless you're just basically somebody that says, I want to give everybody an equal shake of the bush or whatever, literal bush or vagina. I don't know. I would say, yeah, you want to kind of avoid those people, at least, the people that are child molesters and all that shit. Number six, I helped him rent an apartment in a duplex owned by some friends of mine. A couple of weeks later, he moved to Florida without telling me or them. An asshole, man. Well, the Amber and the TARDIS. Oh, thank you. That's pretty funny. That is a good story. Yeah, it's a very good story. Yes. Yeah, there are people that you can help, and I mean, we're inclined to help people, but I swear to God, man, there are people out there that should never get help, but yet it always seems like they fall ass backwards into hell. Idiot's fucking luck. Number seven, my husband, he probably left, and he probably went and moved to Florida and eventually had somebody else pay for his ass too there. Number seven, my husband left me 1 week after our 25th anniversary for his affair partner by text. His re man, you got a marriage ended by text. Wow. His reason, he deserved to be able to have romantic walks on the beach. I'm in a wheelchair. Ah, sorry, angels. Angels of 4D, something or other. But yes, yeah. Look, technically, when you're in a wheelchair, and I've heard this from many people that are in wheelchairs, when they go places in their wheelchair, it's walking. So he could have walked to the beach with her in the wheelchair. That's a bunch. That is like, look, he just wanted to break up with you and go with this other person. There's no bullshit about walks on the beach or this side of the other. Look, and if you're decently hot, angels, I will plow you. Okay, I mean, I'm so sorry. I will do that for you. I always say I'm just joking about that, but I mean, like, but I would if you're interested. But no, but the thing is, I always think about that one scene from, if you've ever seen the movie, Fight Club. And they had that one part in there where they're kind of barely paying attention, and that one girl's got the canker, and she's like, "Hey, look, I got cancer," and this, that, and the other, and had sex all the time. I just want to get fucked or whatever. And the thing is, I was like, I immediately said, "Yes, I will help you with that. I will help you wholeheartedly." And she wasn't even that bad looking, so I was like, "Yes, I would definitely have helped her." I mean, I was very the thing about that movie is it's kind of like that's why. I mean, that's why I know it's bullshit. I know it's not a real movie because there would have been like 15 hands up before she even finished her sentence. So, anyway, yes. Actually, Biff told me one time he knew somebody that got cancer and mammogram that he was, you know, she really wanted to have sex and he was not interested in her anymore. But he had sex with her before. So, that's probably the reason. But if he'd never had sex with her, he probably would have been more interested. You know, it's bigger interest with no sex. You know, if you hadn't had sex with him before, it's new to you. So it's fun. All right. Number eight. His number called my phone, but it was an angry woman demanding to know why I was texting her fiance. I love you. That's what she was saying. He and I had been together and lived together for 3 years, and he had gone out of town for work. For our entire relationship, he had an out-of-state fiance. Hey, boring cupcake. No, that's weird. So she was really cheating on him with you. I mean, really, reality, it sounds like you were the first relationship, so the other one was the cheater, and he was a cheater too. So there you go. She should stop bitching. Sorry, I take that back, the woman thing. So she stopped being an asshole. Well, that actually is a bitching cause because you're complaining. Complaining is bitching by it's not a gender thing, it's just a complaining thing. Number nine, on my birthday. We live in different cities, only about 45 minutes apart. I requested a week of vacation time starting my birthday. He took me out for a very nice dinner. Then we went to a quiet bar for drinks. We went home about midnight, had sex. And then he dumped me immediately after. I mean, did he immediately after, like, after the sex? He just like, all right, I'm getting up. I'm dumping you. We'll see you later. Immediately after, okay, so a clarification. While we were lying in bed, I got the it's not you, it's me speech. I drove 45, oh, she was at his house, I wonder why. I drove 45 minutes back home at 2 a.m. feeling emotionally shattered and used. To this day, it is still my worst birthday. My thing goes back down to it. It's like, what? I mean, like, I guess he didn't want her to be in the house or so. I mean, my thing is like, why can't you just wait till she leaves and then just not, you know, text her again or whatever? Or just at least don't make a big thing. You know, if you would have forgot her birthday or you just wouldn't have done anything on her birthday, she may have broke up with you and it'd been a lot easier. So that was Addie Crazy. Thank you, Addie Crazy. All right, appreciate you. That's a neat story. It's a very nice story. It's a kind story. Kind, loving story. Number 10, I spent 8 years with my ex, who was my best friend in high school, but when we never dated until we were 30. I had two young kids at that point. He had raised them with me for those 8 years. Okay. My youngest bonded more deeply with him as their bio dad abandoned his role. He worked on a remote island. Okay. The last 2 years of our relationship, a remote island, huh? While I lived on the mainland and took care, okay, so I get this. You're not from here. All right, thank you, Anonymous. That's why it's Anonymous. All right, well, I lived on the mainland, took care of our home, pets, and kids. I worked too. We would take turns visiting each other. I found out he had been seeing this bartender, proposed to her, and was living a second life on the island. All the while, we were trying to conceive. He didn't have any integrity to him to tell me himself. I had to find out through mutual friends. He had been sleeping with both of us that entire time. Well, that's the way, you know, banging somebody else works. You're usually banging both people. The breakup was brutal, and my heart will never be the same. My kids lost a father figure, and I lost my best friend. And now he's married to the bartender. Well, happy endings, you know. Now he's in love with the bartender, and you know, he's married to her. There you go.
1: I don't know.
0: This is a difficult thing when you have stepchildren in the picture. Stepchildren, both sides. Okay, say for instance, like this. There you go.
1: I don't know.
0: This is a difficult thing when you have stepchildren in the picture.

too. It's something that happens, but it's very hard to be step parents. Let's just put that out there to understand. Number 11, called me at work on my office phone in the middle of the day, knowing I shared an office with several colleagues. We've been together over 2 years. Okay, this is Marine Green Mondo. Called me at work on my office in the middle of the day, knowing I shared an office with several colleagues. We've been together. I guess the thing was they called break up. This is his breakup stories. Okay. So they called a breakup, I'm assuming, and then just basically whoever the hell answered and said, "Yeah, I'm breaking up with them. Can you pass that word down to the other person in the office for you? It'd be good. Just tell them that this is over. I never loved them, and we are done. We are done. All right. Yes. Okay. Thank you. And some new additions to not in the chat room, unfortunately, but pretty sad. We have listeners in Brazil and Argentina. Not Argentina, what am I saying? Chile. Yeah. Sorry, it's a long night. I mean, hey, South America is joining us. Thank you. I appreciate that. All right, well, hopefully you stick around because we got some more sex talk to talk about. All right. Well, it's kind of not sex talk. It's basically breaking up. So there's actually no sex involved. Actually, it's the end of sex talk. So let's go on. 12. He ended it after 10 years together, four of those living together. He called to see what we wanted for dinner, and I kept getting his voicemail. Well, I called. Called his secretary, and she said, "Oh, he should be on a flight by now." She quickly figured out I didn't know what she was talking about. So he told me in the night. She told me in the nicest way she could that he went to Vegas. I left work immediately to go home and found that the locks had been changed, and there was a U-Haul truck. He had packed everything I owned into the truck after I left for work, then flew to Vegas with his friends for the weekend. He left me a note saying he was sorry. Well, he was sorry, Amanda. Amanda Vaught. Okay. So you've been together for 10 years. He's there packing your shit, and he left for the weekend. That thing is that really in reality, that is illegal, Amanda. He needed to evict you. You had been in that household more than in Texas. You've been there more than 6 months. Every state's very different. He would have needed to give you notice. That notice would have had to been 10 days, 10 working days. He'd have to record that notice. He'd have to show proof of this notice to the constable's office, and then he would have to go to the constable. Well, he has to go to the constable office showing the proof, and then request the constable's office evict you after a 30-day period. So usually it's going to be more than that because the constable's office is not going to get off their ass to do this unless you're in a small county. And then eventually, when that does occur and you still have not left, they will show up and you will have to leave pretty much immediately that same day. They're going to sit around waiting for you to get your shit. And if they're nice enough, they'll sometimes help you with the hotel stay for the night, but depends. Your mileage may vary. Different states, different rules, different constable's office, whatever. Okay. Moving on. All right. In Texas, every police department serves a court. So basically, the police department usually serves the municipal courts, but really, in reality, it's the marshal's office that serves, but you can have a marshal if larger departments and larger cities have a marshal's office and a police department. But then you have the justice of peace courts, which are served by the constable's office, and then you have the county courts. Which are served by the sheriff's office, which also, district courts and all this other crap too. But anyway, that's the way it be working. Number 13, my ex-fiance and I were supposed to be trying to work things out, and I had moved out temporarily. I was going out with a roommate, with our roommate, one evening, and had to stop by the house. He obviously wasn't expecting me to walk in, or he wouldn't have had the next door neighbor's sister in his lap. Bloody win. Well, I mean, how lucky he was horny. And the next door sister was there, and it's one thing led to another, and things happen. There you go. You should have come back that soon. What the hell's your problem? All right, number 14. We were.

doing long distance for a few months while I was getting ready to move to where he lived. I had friends and family there too, so the move wasn't solely based on him. He was pretty religious, whereas I am not religious at all, and I had looked past our differences because I was young and naive, and he was unreasonably hot. Again, remember that whole story I told you earlier about the sevens and fours and shit like that. His being religious also made me think he had to have a strong morals and that I could trust him. The weird part is you're not religious, but yet you're trusting a person that is religious because that person is religious, but you think they'll have stronger morals than somebody like you that is not religious. It kind of, anyway, it kind of boggles your mind, you know. I mean, I guess you look at it from the factor that you just don't want to, I don't know, you don't want to believe or whatever the deal is. And I'm not saying one way is right or the other. I mean, you could basically say, well, look, I'm a complete atheist, but you should be thinking that, well, just because this guy's religious doesn't mean he's going to be doing things on the up and up. But yet, if you're somebody that's basically very religious, you can look at somebody else that's not religious and say, well, they're probably not doing things on the up and up too. So vice versa. Whatever. His being religious also made me think that he had strong morals. Okay, we read that. Again, I was naive and 18, and a couple of months before this, I was set to move, and I paid for a flight across country to spend my birthday with him. He took me out for a romantic dinner. We proceeded to tell me that he had slept with a friend of his and needed space to get right with God. Me, him, and Jesus had really awkward drive back to where I was staying. Then he and I obviously broke up. We were catching up on Facebook a couple of years ago, and I had learned he had lost all his hair, was working in a medicine job, and was stuck in an unhappy marriage. Hearing that honestly made me believe in God a little bit. Sarah Adams. Thank you, Sarah. Appreciate it. Yeah, that's very weird. Yes, you dodge a bullet, I guess. Two things. One, I don't understand any stories about like people going on their birthday for a date and eventually breaking up with them. I don't understand that. The easiest way to break up somebody with, especially with a birthday coming up, completely ignore their birthday. They'll get pissed off at you and they'll break up with you, and it may not happen right away, but you can figure something out and it'll work out. The other side of this thing that's it's weird is this whole idea that people have to tell you that they had sex with somebody else. I would assume the whole point of having sex with somebody else and it being clandestine in the act is so that it'll be clandestine forever. You just don't tell them. It goes back to that old saying I said about that. I never really watched Everybody Loves Raymond. I watched it one time. And then there was that one thing that where Raymond goes over there and lies to his brother about stuff. His brother gets injured on the job because he was going to go with Raymond somewhere. But since Raymond wasn't going to go, he decided he was going to work. So Raymond felt guilty and told him that he had lied. And like his brother said, like, well, what's that supposed to do? You feel better and I've still got the problems that I have. So, and now it's worse because you told me you fucking lied to me. So sometimes better just not to even tell anybody anything. Now, I'm not just saying, look, it's better not to cheat on them. I get it. But if you're going to do it, just why rub it in? Why put salt in the wounds? Just let it be. Break up with them, go home, end of story. Number 15. He, 21 male at the time, was supposed to come over my place and spend the weekend. A big storm was about to hit us with lots of rain and wind. He was late, so I was 23, female at the time, called him to check that everything was okay. It was a little weird saying that he was thinking about stuff, very vague. Then he told me to call his mother to know more. Okay, whatever. I was so worried, thinking something might have happened to a family member of his, I called his mother in panic. She then informed me that the relationship was over and not to call her son again. He didn't have the guts to tell me himself. That is so pathetic. Anyway, this sounds like a newer story. Anyway, after 2 years of relationship,
I had one of the worst nights ever as a storm hit us and left us without electricity for 3 days. 3 days to process the breakup without internet, Spotify, or cell service. That one was rough. Okay, so that's from Anonymous. I said this is a recent one. Back when I was a kid, if you wanted to get laid, you moved out of your parents' house immediately. You had to have a car and you had to have your own place. Now, you can get laid in a car while you're in high school, or you can try to figure out some time to bang a chick in your own house or their house when everybody's away. But the big thing was is that you wanted to have your own car so you could at least try to bang them there, at least make out heavily. Oh, and then, maybe grab some boob and vag. And but you also wanted your own place. And so, like, within 2 weeks after I graduated, I moved the fuck out of my parents' house. I mean, I was 18, had my own place, had my own car. I was gone. But this is a problem that a lot of kids, today have, that they're already in their 20s and the people they know are acting like they're 12 years old. I mean, my thing is, like, when I was 20 some odd years old, even when I was in high school, my mom had no fucking clue who I was dating. My dad didn't either. All right. I didn't tell them. I didn't give a shit. By the time I was in my 20s, I wasn't talking about my relationships. I wasn't talking about their relationship. So they didn't tell me what they were doing. I wouldn't tell them what I was doing. We had a good relationship that way. And I've always been like that. I was like, you don't need to know my business. My business is my business. So, I think about that. So one of the real reasons why I did that, and I told this story before, is like when I was like in fifth grade, I'm gonna try to date somebody or whatever, and I had this one girl, and I was like, hey, maybe I should ask my dad. My dad would give me some great advice. And I was like, to my dad, I was like, this girl, I really kind of want to like try to date, and get to know, and I don't really know what I should do. Fifth grade, remember this? My dad said, would you get a blowjob offer yet? And I was like, well, no. I mean, I'm trying to date her. He says, well, you should try to get a blowjob offer. And I was like, yeah, that's why I'm trying to date her, so I get a blowjob offer. But I mean, I gotta get the first part. Like, I gotta get, like, to date her. And he just kept asking about the blowjob, and I was like, all right, look, you're useless. Because my dad wanted to make fun of me. He didn't want to really help me. Again, I was in fifth grade. It was like I was fucking in 12th grade. My dad's talking about this shit. He's like, so then I knew at fifth grade, I was like, all right, look, anything I do from now on out, it's gonna be me and me alone. I gotta help myself. I ain't telling anybody about anything. I don't give a shit. I mean, one day I'm gonna get married, and then I'm gonna tell my parents, hey, look, yesterday I got married. That's about as much as I'm gonna tell them. All right. And then when I have a grandkid for them, I'm gonna tell them, like, hey, look, my kid's sick. And it's like, your kid? It's like, yeah, he's 8. I was like, oh, shit, I forgot to tell you. I mean, I was not gonna tell my parents anything. That was my idea from that moment on. So, yeah, there you go. Yeah, there was no, you weren't gonna get any calls from my mom because my mom didn't know who the fuck you were. Number 16. He was supposed to come over Christmas, and I called and texted, and he wasn't answering. I checked his Facebook, and his ex had tagged him in the photos in their house. They never broke up. Foolishly, I went back. We broke up after he flipped over an old text message on my phone. Now I'm in love with excuse me. Now I'm with the love of my life. And our two dogs and our new home. This is Emily McDonald. Thank you, Emily. There you go. That's a good story. There you are. Weird ass. He's a weird motherfucker. Number 17. He texted me, I think we need to break up. While I was visiting my grandpa in hospice care. While he was dying of bone cancer. All right. Double down. We had been together for about 3.5 years at this point. So it's safe to say I wasn't expecting it to end this way. Well, and neither was your grandpa. That was Taylor's. There, the truth of the matter is that, like I say, like if you're gonna break up with somebody, just make it so the situation is intolerable. If they don't want to be part of you anymore, and you don't want to be part of them, and everybody's happy when it all ends. Don't like, hey, look, I just got my boyfriend, grandpa, and I know you're dying of bone cancer, but maybe we'll get married and have some kids. Like, wait, let me. He texted me right now. Let's see what the text is. Let me show it to you, grandpa. He loved me so much. It's probably about hearts and kisses and love. He's like,
And here, Grandpa, look at that. He said, and Grandpa reads it. He says, I think we need to break up. And it's like, what the fuck? This motherfucker. Anyway, so there you go. Love stories. Number 18, he disappeared with a car we bought together. He stole money from my house and my parents' place and completely ghosted me. I later learned he did 8 years in prison for drug sales and possession. So I consider myself lucky that he left and ruined somebody else's life. Yeah, you're pretty much right. That's anonymous, you want to say it is. But yeah, that's, you may have got out easy. I mean, but he took the car you just bought, so then you basically probably declared bankruptcy. Well, you either declared bankruptcy or you basically, you know, it was supposed to get repossessed. Either way, he probably got repossessed. He's dead, declared bankruptcy after the fact. But, well, That's why you shouldn't marry assholes or be with assholes. I mean, he's got to, like, you know, find better people. And that's hard. Number 19, he was the most popular boy in high school. And one summer he asked me to be the stage manager for a play he was directing. We spent all summer flirting with each other, going on dates, staying up all night talking and watching the sunrise together. Then one night he asked me if I wanted to have sex. I did. After he was done, he just got up, got dressed, and left without a word. I followed him to the door, covered in a sheet, asking him where he was going. He literally never spoke to me again, and I'm still cringe thinking about it. Eastboro, or Eastboro, yeah. That's a weird ass story, man. I mean, like, I'm one of these guys, like, okay, people talk about one night stands all the time. I really don't remember having sex with somebody just one time. I am one of those five night stand guys. Like, I may bang you five times, but then I don't want to be with you anymore. But at least want to, like, you know, get my mileage in. I mean, I'm the same. Biff was the same. I remember, well, Biff used to be on the show. But anyway, point is like, Biff one time told me the same thing. And it's like the same idea. It's like we're the same mindset that it doesn't really make sense to try to have sex. I mean, sometimes you're pushed. I guess that's true. I probably had that situation where I was pushed in that situation where, like, you know, we met. We had, you know, we were together for a bit. And finally sex evolved. And then eventually, you know, something happened, and it was only the one time you got to do it, and you kind of want to do it more, but, you know, whatever the hell. Or maybe sometimes it was two times or three times. But my ideal amount is at least five times before I let you go. So, you know. I mean, I'm not going to, yeah, this guy here, I would have just plowed you like about, you know, five more times. So that could have been up to five more weeks we'd have been going out. So, you know, hey, I'm a nice guy. I like being nice. And I like plowing. And like to try to figure out if I'm missing something before I head on out that door. Literally. Number 20, he moved to Arizona to move in with his mom and didn't tell me until the day after he left. Ironically, the next guy I dated moved to Texas to move in with his family and didn't tell me until the day after he left. Luckily, I am now dating a wonderful man who, A, is not immature enough to have moved back with his family, and B, informs me of all his planned interstate movements. Frodo Freak L-O-T-R. Okay, yeah, there you go. Thank you. Appreciate it. Number 21, I dated a man who was 20 years my senior while I was in my mid-20s. Needless to say, my parents were not pleased. They eventually got on board, though, and we all went on a cruise together for my birthday. The last night of the cruise was my actual birthday, and we had a big dinner and go all dressed up, and we went back to our room to have private time. I mean, sex, in case you didn't know, right? Afterwards, we were lying in bed and talking. He then ended up breaking up with me because we were just too different and in different stages of our life. I cried all night, and the next day, we had to drive 8 hours back home in a car with my parents. Worst car ride ever. But now it's a funny story about how that one jerk broke up with me
on my birthday on a cruise, Jessica Hicks. The funny thing is, I don't understand these people that have to have this long, drawn out bullshit with another person, and they decide I'm going to break up now. It's like this is almost tantamount to basically saying, yeah, we're going to have a 20-hour flight to Asia. It's going to be direct. We're going to fly straight into India, and then we're going to take another 8-hour flight to, fuck, I don't know, like Kazakhstan or some shit, you know, whatever the hell. And you're going to do this, and, you know, like soon on the plane at like LAX, where the fuck you're leaving from. You get on the plane, you're like, yeah, you know what? I'm gonna break up with you. And you have to sit next to this motherfucker the entire. What the fuck is wrong with you? Do you just like pain? I mean, do you like suffering? I mean, you're making somebody else suffer, and I get that. Yes, they're gonna suffer regardless of what you do because you're gonna break up with them. But why in the fuck are you doing it at that moment? I mean, why don't you just, okay, say for instance, it's the end of the cruise. Okay, it's the end of the cruise. And you got an 8-hour drive back, and you're going to let her parents drive you, which that's weird in itself. You're a 40-year-old damn man. You got a 20-year-old girlfriend. You know, whatever. You let the parents drive. And I'm assuming that they're in the same vehicle. That's what it kind of sounded like. So, why don't you just wait till you get your destination with the parents driving, which is weird in itself. You get to the destination, you say goodbyes, I had a lovely time, it was wonderful, you know, we'll try to do it again, whatever. Go home, unpack your shit, wash your clothes, get ready for the next day, wake up, and you know, when she calls you, you just kind of like, just don't answer it. Just fuck it. I'm not gonna answer it. And she'll break up with you. And you won't have to worry about it. End of story. Yeah. 22. He changed his Facebook status to single. I didn't even know until my best friend called to ask me about it. He did it like 9 days before my birthday, too. Well, birthday story. At least when I asked him about it, he didn't make any excuses and we just ended things. Candidly, Kristen. Okay, the thing is that I don't understand what all these goddamn, you know, birthday stories are about. I mean, you know, I mean, and I think this guy is probably right. You know, you should break up with somebody before the birthday thing. It used to be a big thing about like when Facebook was so damn popular amongst kids, and now it's not really popular amongst kids, but it's just in existence. It's just something that's still there. It lives in the zeitgeist of society, blah, blah, blah. But the big thing is that there used to be this thing where Facebook was really important to, like, say, if you're single, you're dating, your status, blah, blah. And sometimes you would already have a status, like you had been dating somebody else, or you were married or whatever, and you forgot to change it. And some asshole would look it up and say, "Hey, look, this thing says you're married." And it's like, "Yeah, I told you I got a divorce." And it's like, "But it still says you're married." It's like, "Yeah, but you know, Facebook and the courts are real. Facebook is bullshit." I mean, I can change that thing on and off all I want. The courts, you gotta go and fucking do a bunch of shit and pay money. And the courts say I'm not married, so what do you want me to tell you here? It was I had that actually happened after a marriage. Anyway, so yes. Some woman did ask me that. It was the stupidest goddamn question in the world. And guess what? She asked me that, and I was like, hey, I'm kind of done with this. It's been bullshit, man. It's a stupid relationship. And I was done with them. All right. So, number 23, a Google Doc. A year and a half together, living together, and having just gotten a kitten together. We had just gotten back to their dorm after a day together. I was under the impression that everything was going well since we had such a good day. We sat on the bed, and by the time I stood up, we were on a break. 5 days later, I received a Google Doc ending things anonymous. Why did he send a Google Doc? I mean, that's still. Did he share it with you? He said, hey, I got a Google Doc to share with you. I just want you to open that thing up, right? And give it a shot, and just open that thing up. My thing is that with this whole that story, it's just kind of like yeah, I don't
I don't understand how you had a kitten together because a young, it didn't really look like you were living together. You know, whatever. But the funniest part is if you notice all these stories, almost every single one of them, if they're not by women, it sounds like they're from women. So here's another anonymous one with a note, number 24. He looked me in the eyes and told me he loved me that morning. Then I found a note when I got back from work. He was gone. We were engaged and had been trying to conceive for the previous few months. I had no idea. We had been together for a long time, and he was my best friend. I never saw him again. Incredibly traumatic. All right, well, sometimes you gotta lose people. Better then than later. Number 25, my soon-to-be ex-husband and I were long distance. While he was traveling, while he was a traveling surgical tech, I visited him one weekend, and 4 days later he texted me that it hit him that he doesn't really know me. Well, you keep going out with me, you'll find out who the fuck I am, you know, kind of thing like that. I mean, you're fucking married to the person. You either know me. I don't understand that whole don't know me shit. So it's not like a cop-out. Anyway, and it pretty much ended there. The next day, I asked if we could at least talk on the phone or FaceTime. He said we couldn't talk because he was at Disneyland with his ex-wife and child. That's the real reason. I filed for divorce, and now that divorce is coming to a close. He's been calling, texting, emailing me to explain. Haven't looked back since. Sunshine. All right, thank you, Sunshine. That's the thing. It's like, yeah, it's funny how, like, people that are actually wanting to separate from you, when you finally separate from them, they're acting like they don't really want to separate from you or whatever the deal this guy has. But, yeah, it's pretty weird that he says, I can't talk now because I got my ex-wife and my child. It's like, why don't you just say, like, you broke up with her to go back with your ex-wife? That's always a hard part, too. Like, it is very difficult to know whether somebody's actually going back with their ex. But, I mean, sometimes you just got to trust people because you can't just go out there and just assume because they have an ex-wife and a child with the ex-wife that they're actually going with that person. Sometimes, you know, they're just being nice. But in this case, yeah, they were. You know, I always say, like, you can't go hold anybody down. You can't hold everybody accountable to everything. You can't go out there and say, like, I think this is going on, so I'm going to hold you down. Because when you hold somebody down, they may actually do what you didn't want them to do to begin with. They may not be cheating on you, and now they're going to cheat on you because they're tired of your bullshit. So, you know, it's just, it's one of those things. It's just very, it's very difficult. Sometimes you got to trust people. And I know trust comes with consequences and price and all this other shit. But at the end of the day, you got to basically go out there and just say, look, I mean, I'm not going to live my life in fear. I'm not going to live my life constantly worrying about if this person's out fucking somebody else or doing something else or whatever. It's just not going to be in my brain. It's not going to reside there, and I'm not going to worry about it. And if it happens, then I'll deal with it then. But I'm not going to deal with it now. That's the best way to look at it. I don't see of any other way to look at it. You can't, you know, you're gonna drive yourself crazy worried about shit. And then if they're kind of like, you know, they're not cheating on you, but they're like, you know, they start straying a bit for a bit, and you use that against them for years, you know, that could happen too. Maybe sometimes people walk away for a bit, but they come back. They may not have even dated somebody, but you're gonna use that against them for years and years, and you know. Like I say, like, you don't get the right to torture somebody forever. If you don't want to be with them, just get the fuck out of there. 26. There was an ex in college, pre-cell phone, social media days, who told me she loved me, then completely ghosted me. I never heard from her again. There was also an ex of 4 years, who about 12 years ago, while we lived together, decided I was cheating on her. See, this is kind of what I was just mentioning. I hadn't and wasn't because her bitter friend fueled her with insecurities. Exactly. You know, it's just like I say, like, you know, you can't let yourself succumb to just, you know, what could be going on. Either get the fuck out of there or and don't worry about it or just let it be. So she came to my job, yelled at me then while I was working, changed the locks,
had her friends pull all my stuff out on the lawn. That's illegal too. In garbage bags. I'll tell you why in a second. She followed it up by dumping our couples therapy. Wait. She followed up by dumping our couples therapist and sobbing at me. That made it public by making a Facebook post saying I was heartbroken, broken, and needed help moving my stuff. I don't understand this. Okay, so first off, remember they said there was no social media days. She followed up by dumping our couple's therapist. Dumping our couple's therapist. I don't know. And like it's not going again. And sobbing at me that I made it public. Okay, so, well, I mean, who gives a shit if you made it public? She's going to want to break up with you. By making a Facebook post saying I was heartbroken, needed help move out. Oh, okay, so you basically said, you put on Facebook saying, hey, look, I'm all fucked up because, you know, my girl's left me and I got need help with my stuff. And then she's like, hey, how do you do that? And everybody knows. Yeah, I've kind of had that from before with a woman before. She was like, I don't give a shit. I don't give a shit if anybody knows. Like, you know, we're breaking up, whatever. And then when I told the other person, like, hey, how can you tell them? Like, yeah, come on. Don't ask for shit you don't want. And, the thing I was saying is that do not throw people's stuff on the lawn, or do not put in trash bags on the lawn. And for those of you who don't know, anything you put on a trash bag or put out in your yard and everything, anybody that wants it can get it. That's why there was a Supreme Court case years ago that somebody said that, you know, this police agency searched their trash and they said, no, my trash is my private property. They don't have the right to go through my trash, this, that, and the other. And basically, the Supreme Court said, look, you discarded it. You wanted to get rid of it. Anybody that wants to take it has full right to take it. It is their property once they take it. And so, because you're basically handing it off to an institution that will dispose of it. So, if somebody else disposes of it any other way, you don't really have the right in regard or ability to change that. That's number one. Number two, so basically anybody can come and just take that stuff and just, you know, say, hey, look, there's some clothes in here. It's pretty cool. Like, or, you know, whatever they want to do with it. They can just take it, use it, masturbate on it, throw it away, take a shit on it. They can do whatever. They can take it to Goodwill, anything they want. But the thing is that if you put that stuff outside and, he could document that in any shape, form or fashion, then he can sue you for all the items that were taken from there. And so now you know, well, he, not only can he sue you, he will win if it's well documented and shit. So it's best just to secure everything he has of value and things that he has that have no value and to put those all together and eventually just tell him, like, hey, it's all in the garage. I'm not opening the door. I'll open the garage. Or you have the garage door open or open it, something like that, so it's secured. So you're not responsible. All right. This goes on. She apparently dumped. Okay. It says, like, he needed help moving his stuff. All right, here we go. Then there's a single mom. This is part of the same story. Then there's a single mom, X, who dumped me via text. Okay, I guess it's not, but it's the same guy. There's a single mom, X, who dumped me via text at 7:46 a.m. by simply saying, I believe we have irreconcilable differences and should part ways at this time. We never fought, and I found out later that she cheated on me and gotten pregnant, then married that dude 4 months later. She apparently dumped that guy for an identical text with an identical text message. What'd you do, copy and paste it? That's pretty funny, yeah. There was also the girl next door, neighbor, X, who basically lived with and off of me during the pandemic, who dumped me on Christmas Eve morning by saying we should go to brunch, driving us about 20 miles away and dumping me as we waited for the table. So she basically drove you somewhere and you had no way of getting back. Huh. Like you're a stray dog or something. Like you're a dog, she wants to make you a stray. I had an ominous feeling like a mob movie before a hit. And as we rode there, I kept asking if she was breaking up with me. And if so, we could just turn around.
I'm a non-driver and definitely didn't want to stick around for food or ride back to our neighboring addresses. Postal. Okay. All right, we got a little bit of time. I'm gonna make this my final one. It's from Anonymous, number 27. Got some more stories, but this will be it. On Unexplained Love, on Unexplained Radio Network, unexplainedradio.com, and basically now the chat room's still open, but the wildcard line is now closed. 27, my fiance was supposed to come over on New Year's Eve, and last text I got from him said, "On my way." He never showed up. He died. I'm joking. The next day, I saw that he had gone to a bonfire held by a mutual friend instead and had invited his ex-girlfriend. They got back together that night. I found out we were not getting married via an Instagram post. Now, that's the best way to find out, you know? I mean, Instagram. I mean, come on, you know? Better than Facebook. I mean, Facebook's old, outdated. You want to find out by Instagram. Yeah, whatever. Anyway, guys, I do appreciate you joining us. It's been Unexplained Love on Unexplained Radio Network, unexplainedradio.com. Again, we'll have new episodes again next week. You can listen to us. You can listen to anytime on the Encore episodes. And again, this weekend at midnight will be Encore Show Parade. So all the Encore shows like this one, Blue Nights, other ones that were recorded during this week will actually be played back at that time from midnight to around 4 or 7 in the morning. And yeah, it's a perfect way to listen to all the shows you missed and better to do, and somebody else broke up with you. So with that, I do appreciate all you joining us. And hey, look, I gotta say, if you're gonna break up with somebody, don't tell them. Just don't tell them anything. Walk the hell away and stay the hell away. We'll see you next week. I'm staying the hell away.

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0: Hey, folks, and welcome to I Have No Life with your host, Nick Nix. Nick, are you there?
1: Oh, there I am. Yes, yes, yes. Can you hear me? Yeah.
0: I turned
1: myself again on top of being heard.
0: I turned the voice. Okay, you asked me to, you sent me a message to give you 3 minutes. So I turned the volume down on the phone. But while I was there, I noticed that I guess even they can't hear like the music that was coming. So I changed some of the settings so that before I had everything running through the sound card or the soundboard. So now I have it back on the computer. So hopefully they'll be able to hear stuff like this.
1: Okay.
0: There's this guy with a William Shatner mask and a knife.
1: He follows me making noise.
0: Whoa.
1: Yes, yes. Because they were saying, like, all I heard is somebody walking. And I was like, yeah, it's him. Yeah, that's a big problem for me. No, I noticed that there's a lot of different things too that actually occur in life. And sometimes it is that I don't know that if you think it's because it's not broadcast directly from, well, if it's broadcast directly from Winamp, then it would. It's like that Winamp and the auto thing, I forget. He had it on earlier, but I don't know. I didn't hear much either from the very beginning.
0: Oh, you didn't?
1: Like commercials or anything. No, because I tried to turn it on just to hear the podcast. I didn't hear any of the beginning one, so then I went out.
0: Well, you wouldn't have been able to hear it either because it was all going through the headphones.
1: Yeah, but what I did was I put it on like the on our broadcast, like the push on play. And I didn't hear it either. So yeah, nothing. Yeah. It's very odd.
0: Very, very odd. Encoder.
1: Yeah, I don't know what the probably because we completely reset the entire shoutcast and going back through that, then that's probably something that's left us in doubt and peril. But anyway, yes, we're back and we do have a lot of different things going on. And hopefully Mr. Rain has some things going on as well. But yeah, I know we discussed our week in review, and one of the big things was we had was our little story and our tales. We're going to actually tell a little bit, but...
0: Really?
1: This is Mr. Rain's Freddy. Yes.
0: No. There's been so much stuff going on with just doing this website. I really don't know. I see here. Most of this stuff has to do with Centova.
1: Well.
0: Handbooks.
1: Yeah, as long as everybody can hear us, I would say that...
0: I'm not even sure if I was to play it, if they're going to be able to hear it now. I mean,
1: No, like, you don't have to do that. I'll just go through what I already had up in my own brain here. But yeah, I don't think anything that's going to be broadcast will be actually broadcast directly through there. Unless you push the button for Winamp, and then just play it from Winamp. Unless you're... Is that where you're playing it from? Not Shoutcast.
0: Push what button for Winamp?
1: On the Shoutcast setup, it does have one you can just play directly from Winamp.
0: Oh.
1: If you have that. But yeah, and I don't know if that's kind of stereo or actually goes back and forth now or what. But
0: now, if I was to do it, it would play whatever I have on the playlist. But I've been able to do it without doing it that way for I don't know how long.
1: Yeah, I think so, too. That's what I was... So, yeah, before, like, I remember it used to be two settings. There would be a setting for that and this and, you know, but anyway, well, that being said, outside of all of that, I already asked you how your week in review was, and we already had a long week and everything that came up, but I noticed that there was a little tale, and I guess it is a tale from the sea, of this monster that happens roam around your neighborhood.
0: Okay.
1: Well, not Neverman. He actually is in Lake Worth. Yes. And I sent you a little video from it. It was back in July 1969. There were numerous sites of this Lake Worth monster. And somebody actually said they captured a film of him and a picture of him. And what had happened was originally there were a bunch of people out, and they actually showed the two areas. There's another video that came out about 7 years ago where somebody actually said, hey, look, I'm going to go and try to find some of the people that were involved in this and say, well, where did all this stuff occur? And he put that out along with the original video. There's about three videos on this that are from the time, 1969 till now, that recap the 1969 videos and expand upon them. So the reason why I bring those up is because there's other material out there, but these are the two, three big things that kind of like tell you where things are and where things happen. Now, the report goes on WFAA back in July 1969. They had interviewed two individuals at least that had seen a big animal, that a big creature. One of them described him as kind of like having a, one of them described him as being kind of furry. The other one kind of said not. They're kind of like more of a gorilla description. There's a lot of different things that came about. We'll get into those descriptions in a second. But he basically said that it was a weird story. He said he grabbed a tire off and threw the tire. And they said, well, you felt about like a tire from like your truck? He's like, no, it wasn't from mine. It was a tire that he grabbed from somewhere else. And he threw the tire many yards away and landed like you're going to try to hit like 40 or so odd people. And somebody else kind of corroborated the story. And they're all out there and they see this monster just getting all freaked out by, you know, all these people being around. And I guess it's like some kind of like afternoon or something. And the news reported back on and said, well, like now, there's probably going to be much more people up here trying to look for that thing and bringing guns and everything else to make a deadly situation for other individuals who just want to come up here and look as well. Because they may see something peeking around the corner and they just start shooting at it. Yeah. And it's just somebody else.
0: Yeah. I think they still do that to this day.
1: Yes, that's what I kind of thought, too. I was like, it's weird that, like, you don't, like, hear a lot of people going out there and trying to shoot at Bigfoot or shoot Bigfoot or anything else. It's just basically they go out there and try to see him or do something with him or whatever, or shake his hand, say, thank you, Mr. Bigfoot, for all that you do. You have a lot of that, but you don't really have any of the, you know, let's go shoot Bigfoot and see if we can kill him. Back then,
0: Texans go out in the woods, they hear a weird sound, they can't understand where it came from, they immediately pull out their firearms.
1: Yeah, so that's fun to them. And so, you know, like, and not only that, like, a lot of times you have, like, William Shatner that follows you, like, happened to me earlier tonight. And so you have...
0: What do you mean, you know, happened to you earlier tonight?
1: Oh, somebody that's like, all I heard was walking in the chat room, and I do appreciate that. I heard somebody walking, and I did mention that. You know, yes, just some guy in a William Shatner mask and, you know, his knife.
0: Oh, so that was you that wrote that? Me. Your intelligent
1: yes,
0: buddy?
1: Yes, I wrote that. I think I lost my, like, call name, yes.
0: How did you lose your call name?
1: Because I kept pushing out to try to hear us broadcast.
0: Oh.
1: So maybe I did. No. I don't know. Maybe I didn't. Hi, all. Like that. No, I didn't lose it. Well, maybe it was on, I have no idea. I don't know. I wasn't paying attention to it. I'm multi-talented that way.
0: Yeah.
1: So what happened was, is that this guy that went out there and said he reported on it. There was another person that reported on it, and actually the reporter that reported on it. I was kind of surprised there wasn't the other individual that came forth, but maybe they just didn't talk to them all. We don't know. But the guy, the creature in question, became the Lake Worth Monster. And the Lake Worth Monster is supposed to inhabit Lake Worth. And you actually, if you do type in Lake Worth Monster, guess what you see right away? You see a bipedal creature that's in the woods. And the picture they actually showed, the original picture of it, is really kind of crappy. It's just like it's been really manhandled over the years. Not that it was, I could barely make anything out of it. But like when you see the picture online, it does look a lot, well, it doesn't look like it's all bent up, like somebody just said the hell with this thing. But, so anyway, Wikipedia's page on it says, in Texas folklore, the Lake Worth Monster is a legendary creature said to inhabit Lake Worth at the Fort Worth Nature Center and Refuge, just outside of Fort Worth. This creature is often described as part man, part goat, with scales and long clawed fingers. Now, the other guy said he didn't notice any of the scales, but he did notice this was like, you know, kind of a furry creature. And the weird part is there is actually an island in this man-made reservoir. It's kind of created in around 1917 or something like that, or before, that is called Goat Island. So the similarities they give entities are Goat Man, Pope Lick Monster, which I'm not really majorly familiar with the Pope Lick Monster, but let's just continue with what we have. So they call it cryptid folklore, eh? But let's talk about the truth of it. So reports of sighting by local citizens of a half-man, half-goat bastard with furs and scales in July 1969 led the belief that a mysterious creature lived in Lake Worth. Newspapers reported the alleged sightings, including one in which the monster landed on a man's car after jumping out of a tree, and another in which he threw an automobile tire at a group of people. That's what we're talking about. Newspapers also published a photograph reportedly taken of the creature by Alan Plaster, and locals began driving out to the lake at night to get a look at it. Local police investigated the claims and found no evidence of the monster in the Lake Worth and Greer Island area, which that's the other part that it actually kind of connects to. According to one reporter, the Goatman legend was spread via summer camp stories, where camp counselors told children to listen carefully and you'll hear cry on late nights like tonight. So in a later interview, Alan Plaster commented on the photo described as a man-sized white fur ball that he took while driving past the Nature Center in 1969. His description was white fur ball. And it was kind of like a white fur ball. Says that he took it while driving in 1969. Okay. He said that he believed that the sighting was a prank, stating whatever it was wanted to be seen. Okay, that again, that is just the picture, not everything that's the sights with the jumping on the car, the throwing of the tires. These are all different things. So, like, when he went back out there, he's, like, checking around. He's like, hey, man, let's go see if we can see that thing. And he sees this white furball creature just coming out of the woods. So it says, since reports of the monster ceased when school resumed, many suspects think that the incidents were pranks carried out by high school students. In 2005, a reporter of the Fort Worth Star-Telegram received an anonymous letter from someone claiming to be one of the three high school classmates who in the summer of 1969 decided to go out to Lake Worth and scare people using a tinfoil mask. In 2009, Fort Worth, Texas Magazine published a report about an unidentified man who claimed that he had been the perpetrator of the tire-throwing incident. The thing is that, like, even the other guy, okay, there's a bunch of little areas to this, and breaking down that story is one of them. Sometimes people will just say stuff that they didn't do because they like to get attention after the fact, but I kind of look at it like this. Okay, say there's a guy standing around, and he sees this, you know, thing throw a tire, you know, 40, 50 yards, basically half a football field, nearly hitting 40 or 50 people. And there's 40 or 50 people out there, and he's jumping up on a car, doing this, that, and the other. But let's just concentrate on the tire for a second. So if it's somebody throwing a tire 40 or 50 yards, it has to be pretty damn strong because it's hard to throw a tire really anywhere. I mean, the things weigh a lot. And then these were basically the same size tires we have on cars today, about 15 inches or so. So it wasn't like some donut he was throwing. And even if it was a donut, to throw it that far would be something. So now your only question is whether or not the guy who initially recorded this story and reported it, the other two individuals that we talked about at the very beginning, were they completely lying? And they completely lying. If they're completely lying about something, either they were in on it, or they just were lying about something, and then these other individuals came around and said, I'll take credit for that because nobody has taken credit for it. I just don't see that somebody dressed up as a suit and trying to scare a bunch of people and threw a tire that far and did all these things, and the witnesses believed it 100% without, A, the guy, you know, being caught, or B, him not being able to throw the tire very far.
0: Yeah.
1: He's in a big old suit trying to throw a tire without it ripping the suit. Or C, somebody just saying, I'll shoot that bastard. And then he shoots the bastard. You know? I mean, you know, just to me, that almost seems more illogical than the other thing. Now, granted, like somebody walking around in a suit, you know, like and not harming anybody. And, you know, just try to get attention. That's possible. It's possible. You also run the risk of getting shot because they're going to try to shoot the monster and claim some kind of reward that doesn't exist and only in their heads. But the big part is I do think that the people that said they did do it, they just don't have any getaway. I mean, it's like you're these people, especially if you're throwing crap at them or trying to, you throw crap at a bunch of people today, they're going to run and chase you down. And, you know, and if you're in a big suit, then it just doesn't make a lot of sense. It makes more sense that the guy who told the story was lying. That makes sense to me. Or he's telling the truth, but there doesn't make a lot of sense that, I swear to you, go out there and dress up like something and find a bunch of people you don't know and try to scare them and act like you're some creature from wherever.
0: Dude, I can do that. I have a very good werewolf costume.
1: Yes. And then somebody will get out their silver bullets and shoot you.
0: Yes, which is why I wouldn't go around just scaring strangers for no apparent reason.
1: Yeah, and then your werewolf head will fall off. And I'll say, see, I told you it was a werewolf. The real guy underneath it. That's what happens in the movies. They like, shoot the werewolf, and all of a sudden, like, you start turning back into a real human being. So, anyway, so I really kind of doubt somebody was able to scare that many people and then believe it. But again, like I said, there's only two people that reported, or at least two people that were actually brought forth for further news to actually talk about this on WFAA, which is a TV channel. So either those two people are lying or, you know, something else occurred that's real. I don't really think that somebody scared people they don't know. Like, usually when we talk about stories like this, somebody dressed up like something, most famous one, people say, well, that looks like somebody, that doesn't look like somebody dressed up. They say it looks like somebody dressed up. It's the old Bigfoot walking video. Like the one that's been around since, like, you know, I was a kid and everybody was a kid and everything else. And
0: yeah, the one from Northern California. Yeah,
1: the guy that was on In Search Of, and Leonard Nimoy talked about it and all this stuff. So that one was done, and more than likely, if it was somebody that was, you know, dressed up something, he wasn't throwing stuff, wasn't doing anything to other people. He was basically just going out about his own business, so it's either real or it's their friend, and they're all in cahoots. You know, that could be possible. But to throw stuff at other people, to try to attack other people, you know, and, I mean, you got to think, it's the lake, they're drunk, somebody's got a gun on them, they ain't going to take crap from you. So I just don't really buy that story. I think that's more fabricated people, you know, and I mean, you got to think, it's the lake, they're drunk, somebody's got a gun on them, they ain't going to take crap from you. So

0: Alan Plaster, excuse me, it does kind of make some sense, because Alan Plaster basically just said, hey, look, man, I just saw some guy in a white furball suit, and he was trying, looked like he was trying to come out and get my attention while we were going by. So he believed Sidon was a prank. Satan, whatever it was, it wanted to be seen. And you have that picture up there, and it's on online. You can see it. But anyway, to continue with the story, so the Forward Texas Magazine published a report about the unidentified man who claimed that he had been the perpetrator of the tire-throwing incident. Again, we just said, like, the tire-throwing incident, it'd be different if somebody reported 50 years later he threw the tire 50 yards. Well, they were reporting it right at the, almost the day of, so I don't think they confused on how far this guy could have thrown something. So the cryptozoologist blogger Craig Woolheater said he believes Lake Worth Monster is an undiscovered, uncataloged primate species that walks on two legs. So that's pretty much the story about it. But they had a couple of different things that this actually brought up. They talk about popular culture, which is pretty neat. They say since 2009, the 40th anniversary of the sighting, the Fort Worth Nature Center and Refuge has held a Lake Worth Monster Bash each October. In 2019, the Fort Worth Water Department's H2OMG podcast, we need to get them on our channel here, released a four-part audio series on the legend of Lake Worth Monster. Man, that is actually a really in-depth podcast, if they're actually doing that, because they spent four whole damn episodes. I get it. It's, you know, how much you going to talk about with the Fort Worth Water Department? But, you know, and I guess it's the biggest story ever, but that's a lot of information on one topic, because I'm going to go about 30 minutes on it, and I think that's quite a bit. Anyway, so this thing still wanders the world, going out about its business. And if you look again, like I say, look it up. There's a picture of it in the brush looking the other way. And he looks like a big Q-tip. I mean, that's what I think. What do you think, Mr. Rain?
1: I don't know. I haven't seen it. You didn't put anything up on the chat room for it.
0: Let me see if I can get it up in there and stuff. But well, what do you think about the story as a whole?
1: Well, there's a lot of, you're still talking about the Texas monster, supposedly, right?
0: Yeah, the Lake Worth monster.
1: Throwing a tire at 40 people just seems...
0: Without them shooting you.
1: Regardless of whether they're shooting you or not, just seems rather astronomical. And I can't really get my head around that. Because that would show a certain level of intelligence far beyond what we generally see in, oh, you did just put up a picture.
0: Yeah. I mean.
1: That picture I probably couldn't be able to identify from a rock.
0: I do think it's. You know, I don't know. Like I say, again, just because there's a picture of it doesn't mean that it is it.
1: Yeah.
0: You know what I'm saying? So, like, you know, somebody could have dressed up like it after the fact. And then they went out there a little bit too far in the woods, and they didn't have any friends with them. And then all of a sudden, the Lake Worth monster thought it was another Lake Worth sea monster and tried to make babies with it. So, you know, and then he didn't want to talk about it all these years because of what happened. I don't know. Yeah, that's one thing you got to worry about, too. If you ever try to dress up like Bigfoot, what if you're misconstrued as a lady Bigfoot, and then Bigfoots just don't understand what no means? You know, I mean, that's bad. Bad times. So, get out with Lake Worth Monster. I do think that it's a weird story. I mean, most of the time when you hear these stories about some kind of cryptid kind of thing or whatever, like, you know, whether it's Bigfoot or whomever, for whatever reason, it's really rare to hear them attacking people.
1: Oh, yeah.
0: I mean, you know, there was, like, when you had all them stories about, what's his name, the one from Chicago, not the,

0: Mothman, yes. Like, I don't know, maybe I just made that up, that he was taking craps on cords while he was flying overhead. But the thing is like, he flew overhead, he'd do stuff that's kind of weird and may seem, you know, vengeful or attackful, or attack mode. But never really hear about him, like, going after people, just, like, going, you know, bat crap crazy, which you would think would be kind of a normal response, because most of the time when animals do finally come out and they come towards you, it's not because they want you to kiss them. You know, that's actually pretty much a natural response for animals. I mean, they're really just mad.
1: Most notably, I mean, it kind of reminds me, and I don't know why, but there's been all these YouTube videos of squirrels going ballistic and just attacking people lately.
0: Yes.
1: And, I mean, it's not something I had ever thought about before, but after seeing it, I can't unsee it. I mean, those squirrels are really going after you, and they just bite for dear life, and they're like holding on with their teeth to your hands, and they're flying all over the place.
0: Yes, there are tons of attack squirrels out there. And, like, lately they've actually said squirrels, we always thought were not carnivorous, they were herbivores, have actually been more or less omnivores these last few years. They have been eating some meat.
1: Yeah.
0: They have a thirst for blood. So, watch out for your local squirrel.
1: Yeah.
0: The big thing is that, like, all animals, like raccoons or whatever, it doesn't matter if they want to eat meat or not, they can't attack you. And the way they, like, they always say, like, if an animal grabs onto you and instead of just trying to pull that thing off, well, you may just be pulling off muscle and your skin and everything else with it when you pull it off. So it's best to do, like, what you do with the dog when you try to open your mouth, like, try to just get in there between its gums and stuff, just open that thing up, you know, and then just let him release and then just hope he doesn't bite you again, drop that little bastard. And, so, that's what you got to do when you're worried about being, you're already being bitten by a creature. And the only ones, have you ever been attacked by a creature, sir?
1: Have I ever been attacked by a creature?
0: Yes,
1: you mean like an
0: any
1: animal?
0: Kind of creature. Yeah.
1: Yeah, an animal or a creature. I mean, if some nameless creature, like monsters, ever attacked me, no. But... Have I ever been attacked by, like, I'm pretty sure I've been attacked by a dog at some point.
0: Yeah. Maybe that. I know that we used to go down in the corner as a little kid, and there were these two dogs that were always having sex, and they would always get mad at each other, and they'd start barking at you while they're banging each other, and they'd jump off and go, like, you know, doing their barking business. That would happen. They weren't really attacking us. But no, I was nearly attacked by raccoons. Some raccoons nearly got me. I had multiple times where nearly raccoons got me. But, I mean, usually the adults, they kind of just, like, look at you. And they just want you to get away. And you get away and you're done.
1: Yeah.
0: Because they know you're just delivering them food, usually. You're throwing stuff in the dumpster. But every once in a while, you chuck one in there and it just, you know, makes them mad. You know, they start throwing tires at you.
1: Come square, like eye to eye with an alligator once.
0: Yeah.
1: But I immediately closed the door and screamed afterward, trying to get adults' attention.
0: Yeah, that's up. But I mean, I gotta say that really, like, for all, originally, I really wasn't probably that scared of raccoons, but one day I did have, like, a little baby raccoon that just kind of came after me, and I had to kind of run away from that little bastard, because, like, the other ones knew that, like, hey, look, they're delivering food, you know, whatever, it's not a big deal, and sometimes they would kind of, like, rear up, but, you know, they weren't really going to do anything, they just tell me to get away. Well, I guess a baby raccoon kind of thought, like, oh, crap, I'm too small, so I got to either attack or die. I was like, no, you can just sit there and just be mean. And, no,
1: sit
0: he
1: there
0: ran
1: and
0: after
1: be
0: me.
1: Mean.
0: Yeah, He ran after me for like about 8 feet, and he kind of gave up. But I mean, he was kind of tiny too, so he just didn't want to get hurt. And but again, I didn't want to get hurt either. But for all it's worth, and as many times as I've always hated snakes, I've really not, in all the times I've come in contact with snakes, I've not really had any of them try to get me. As much as I think about it or dream about it, or I dream about it at night. And I do have another story on dreams and everything else as well. But
1: I've never come across a dangerous snake. I've come across dozens, if not hundreds, of like grass snakes.
0: Yeah, I know that. I remember one time, like, Biff was nearly attacked by some kind of snake. He couldn't really tell what it was, but it was a really long snake, and he got a shovel and just chopped it up. But he said, even when he tried to chop it up, you know, that the snake was rearing at him, you know, trying to attack him.
1: Hmm.
0: And, yeah, and I
1: that's probably because he was trying to chop him up.
0: Well, he said he got out of the patio, and the thing, maybe he tried to attack him, so they'd go around to the front and then come back around, and then now he's like, I gotta chop this thing up. And he chopped him up. And, but, you know, he said that thing was about, you know, 3.5 feet, almost 4 feet long. It's huge. And so it was a big old snake. And, but I actually seen like a little baby snake one time, and it freaked me out. And I freaked it out. I couldn't tell you what it was because it looked like it just shed, and it was completely pink. And so it wasn't red, it was pink. And so.
1: Pink?
0: Yeah, because it looked like he just molted off his skin. And
1: okay.
0: He was trying to sit in the shade. He's like, hey, look, you know, it's kind of hot out. I'm just sitting in the shade. So when I opened the door, it was like over there on, when I was at Cleaver in the Elks Lodge, I opened the door outward. He's right there between me and the door. And, you know, and I'm like freaking out. So I grab the door and I slam it back. But I noticed at the same time, he's scurrying the opposite direction, not towards me, away from me. So at least he knew which way to go. So he lived to fight another day, and I did too. And so it was a very scary situation because you always think they're going to come straight towards you. Like with bugs will do the exact opposite. They'll come to you, and you're like, what are you, an idiot? But, like, I think snakes, their main thing is, like, I just got to get out of here. And because they don't know what you're doing. And, I mean, if anything, like, I'd probably just squash him in the door if he went the other way. Because not that I was intentionally trying to do it or knowingly doing it. It was just I was going to close that damn door. And I wasn't going to go out that side that day. That was really the only time I saw a snake out there. And I didn't really cut the yard grass out there that really at all. So and I know other people saw more snakes down there at the bottom part because where the septic would drain, it would, you know, create like a lot of, like a very wet area. So the snakes liked it.
1: Now, did this snake have, like, a rattle, or did you ever hear, like, a rattling sound?
0: No, I just heard me scream, and, you know, about it. It was a very high-pitched, girly-type scream. One you would hear from a young 8-year-old that is frightened by the wind.
1: Or an alligator, yeah. Okay.
0: Yeah, it was really a bad time. But I had heard other people that had other bad stories about it. I think that at first you're very scared, and then secondly you're like, crap, I gotta get this thing out of here, and then thirdly you're like, god, will this thing just get out of here? And you keep trying to like hit it with the broom and get it out, like it's inside your place. So I actually heard that story from a guy named Robert who had actually saw one on the dance floor over there at the Elks Lodge. And at first, it freaks out. Then secondly, he's like, man, I got to get this thing out of here. And then he keeps trying to shuffle it towards the doorway. And, like, anything you try to shuffle, it doesn't really want to go. And so then he's got annoyed and perturbed by the snake. But, like, but again, you know, I mean, the best snake is a dead snake. I mean, you know, that really is my rule. I don't like killing animals, per se, but I have no problems with dead snakes. I don't like live snakes. Dead, I don't like them dead. I just don't want to see them. But if I'm going to see them, I'd rather know that it's not living. I know that I have a lot of dreams that involve sometimes snakes. And I had heard from this one woman, and, you know, I tell you an old story. This is not a long story. This is an old story. And I think I've told you this one before, but I remember, like, when I was working at Rodeo Dodge, and I was there, and there was this one other woman, and, you know, she had, like, tales of her own. Like, And she was kind of like, and you could tell, like, I don't know, like, you know, sometimes people come across to you, like, either they know of, like, their own mysticism, or they're, you know, somebody that's a purveyor of mysticism kind of thing. You know what I'm saying?
1: Okay.
0: Like, basically, they leave hints that you're like, well, there's more questions now than I have answers, you know? So anyway, she worked there, and she was, I was like 20. I mean, really, like, I was probably 20 or younger than 19. I don't know, and I was selling cars. She was probably like 46, and she was a black woman, and she came from some family that believed in mysticism. And I know, because every time everything came out, it was always like some kind of weird, mystic, kind of like, you know, traditional stuff. So I learned some things. And she told me, and she'd tell you too, so that's how I learned. She told me, she said, I had a dream one time. I was like, man, I had a dream about a snake. She said, you know, what did the snake do? And I was like, well, it was in my dream, and I'm scared. It's like, did it bite you? And I said, no, it just was there. So that's good. Because the snake bites you, it's bad. So I learned snakes biting you in dreams are bad luck.
1: Really?
0: And I've actually had snakes bite me in dreams before, but I had not followed the bad luck, good luck ratio after the fact. What is your opinion, sir?
1: I don't recall ever having bad dreams about snakes or generally any kind of animal. Bad dreams about any kind of actual natural animal.
0: Yeah.
1: I've had bad dreams of, like, when I was younger, I would have all kinds of bad dreams about vampires and werewolves and blah, blah, blah. Frankenstein, oh.
0: Yeah.
1: But, trying to
0: think. No bad dreams about snakes, eh?
1: No, I've never really dreamed that bad about snakes. Nope.
0: Oh, go ahead.
1: Nope, I've never really had, like, bad dreams about any animal that I can think of, other than, like, maybe some about my pets dying. That would be it.
0: Oh, yeah. No, I mean, I've had, like, a lot of different dreams about animals and all different things, but I try not to dream about snakes. But if I do have dreams about snakes, every once in a while they do bite me. So I must be having some kind of bad luck, something going on wrong.
1: Well, I guess...
0: Yeah, it bites you. Yeah.
1: I guess I guess it would be, like, any animal attacking me, I guess. Because I have had dreams of, like, birds and, I guess, other wildlife, but... Never about them attacking me or this or that.
0: Never had any wild squirrel try to attack you and kill you.
1: No.
0: Sure. Because, you know, this happens. These are real
1: things.
0: Yeah,
1: I've been watching the YouTube videos. It was scaring the crap out of me. But
0: yes, you gotta watch out for
1: the same time, it's not like as if it's going to give me a bad dream.
0: Well, I ain't gonna lie. You know, the killer squirrels from outer space, you know. I mean, scary. Yeah, they dress up like clowns.
1: But you're not the first person to actually mention that squirrels are becoming carnivorous or something to me. I think I've heard that somewhere on report as well.
0: Yeah, there's a report that, I don't really remember what they were eating. They were eating something. I wasn't like lizards or anything like that. It was something odd that made it so they were carnivorous. It also reminded me of the report that how, like, something about, I don't know, like, ants were eating aphids or something, so they were also, like, it just, there's a lot of, like, you know, meat-eater reports that came out. I don't know. It's just, yeah, the whole world's gone crazy. I mean, like, earlier this week, there was a, not only a shark attack again, it's a lot of those in the summertime. People are out there in shark land, which is water.
1: Yeah, but sharks have always been carnivorous anyway.
0: Yeah, they are pretty carnivorous. And so, like, they, but then there was this one whale that ran into a boat.
1: Oh, I've heard of those. Yeah, there's been a lot of, especially last year, there were a lot more scenarios, or not scenarios, just incidences of whales attacking boats.
0: Yeah, a lot of those things going on. A lot of wells, tank boats. That thing, so like this one well, presumably, like I thought I had heard that the whale had died, but he had just went into this one boat. It wasn't like a huge boat. I thought it was going to be some kind of ship or something, you know, something major, like, you know, kind of Moby Dick scenario. But no, he just went after some kind of decently sized boat, but a boat nevertheless. I mean, it's like maybe 20, 25 foot long boat, big boat, but not as big as I would have thought.
1: Like a yacht and, or like a yacht or a small fishing boat?
0: Just a long boat, you know. I mean,
1: that would be a yacht.
0: No, but it didn't have any cabins. It was just kind of like all open air, you know. I mean, decently sized, you know. See, I think a trailer on a tractor trailer is 52-foot long trailer. So basically half of that, which is a big boat for most standards. Like most people don't haul around, you know, a 25-foot boat. I mean, a 15, yeah, but that's a long boat.
1: Yeah, but
0: boat,
1: that would be
0: know.
1: A small fishing boat if it's a fishing boat.
0: Well, it wasn't really it's kind of like, you know, one of those ones you goof around on, get drunk, and then, you know, commit boat DWI.
1: Are you talking about like a pontoon? Those things should be out in the ocean.
0: Just like one of those regular ones, like, you know, they just you kind of sit out there and it may not have a cover over it, but not like a pontoon or not like a, not anything like that. It's just like, you know, kind of like a, when you get a ski off the back, if you really wanted to, but I've never seen anybody skiing.
1: Oh, okay.
0: Yeah, like, you can drive it fast around and stuff.
1: How the hell is that boat out in the ocean? At least that far out in the ocean where whales are going to hit it.
0: It really wasn't that far out. It's kind of like a bay. Like, the thing just went in there and just started knocking around boats. It's like, hey, get out of my way. And he hit one boat. He's like, oh, my leg. I mean, my wing or arm thingy. Ben.
1: Those type of boats are called speedboats, by the way.
0: Yeah, speedboats. Yeah. I was going to say, like, a cigarette boat, or but I was going to call it a cigar boat. I don't know why. And something, but I couldn't think of anything. Like, you know, kind of like Magnum P. Not Magnum P. Last week I said that, and then I heard the rebroadcast of it where I said Magnum, I said Miami 5.50.
1: And it's not,
0: and it's
1: there's
0: Hawaii
1: no
0: 5-0.
1: Way that a speedboat is 20 foot long. If anything, they're about 7 to, I think the longest I'd ever see is probably 10 feet.
0: I don't know, man. They're usually pretty damn long. Let's see what
1: a speedboat?
0: Well, I mean, it's like one of those ones you kind of just sit out and get drunk on. It's
1: yeah,
0: not like,
1: that
0: I mean,
1: would
0: you can't
1: be a
0: go
1: speedboat.
0: Fast, but it's not like one of those Miami Vice boats. It's just kind of like, you know, I see them. I just think people goofing around on them. Boat. Let's see. I'm going to try to look me up boat. These are all like ponds. These are tiny boats. I want like a big boat. Where can I get, like a fishing boat, I guess. Yeah, that, but a bigger one. This one's pretty, fiber foam cuddy boat with cabin. This one says $2,600, an old one. You can get it for $400 shipping. This one is on eBay. See his full description, this bastard. All right. So this one's 19 feet long. Fiber foam cuddy cabin length, and it's not really that big a boat. It's 1976, and so 19 feet, somewhere around there. It looked bigger than this one. I'll send you that. I'll put that.
1: But you said this boat has a cabin.
0: No, this one does, but the other one doesn't look like it did. Now, maybe like cabin meaning like under the deck, like you're going right between the guys driving it.
1: Yeah, I'm looking at it now.
0: I spent a lot of money. It's going to be way over that $2,600 amount.
1: Oh, yeah. Well, I mean, there's a boat. There's a running joke that a boat is nothing but a hole you throw money into.
0: Yes,
1: and
0: it is.
1: No matter what, a used boat is just gets tremendously expensive. Just trying to upkeep it, keep it maintained, and 90% of the time it needs to be fixed.
0: Yeah, that's what, like, I remember on
1: my dad had a couple of boats.
0: Yes. Did he have one boat that sank?
1: Yes.
0: Oh, yeah, I remember you mentioned that. I just didn't know if that was true. Yeah, it is kind of cool to have a boat that sinks, but I think they make you get it. Like, they don't just leave it in the water. Like, you know, like, it's not like a ship. Like, I guess if it's too deep, you're like, all right, whatever. But they really want you to kind of get that thing out of there.
1: Depending upon where it is, yeah, they kind of want you to either get it out of there, but if it's too far down, yeah, it's gone.
0: Yeah, that's the funny thing. I saw somebody that crashed their plane today in the like in the ocean, and it wasn't like that far off from the beach, so they made him tow it out of there. He's still alive, so they had towed that plane out. And I was like, I always heard that about boats. Like, yeah, if you're like in like Lake Great Hubbard or some kind of lake, like or Lake Worth, where the Lake Worth Monster resides. If you're out there and your boat kind of like sinks about 20 feet offshore, they're going to want you to kind of get it.
1: Yeah.
0: Yeah. Or worse, if you sink in a dock, yeah, you got to get
1: that. Oh, yeah,
0: out of
1: if
0: there.
1: You're in a dock, yeah. And it sinks, yeah, it's you got to pick it up.
0: Yeah, because they're gonna need to rip that slip out. Yeah, exactly. Yeah, they're unless you want to keep paying for that slip forever, but I doubt they're even gonna let that go. They're gonna be like, now get your boat, stop paying us, and pay us to get the stupid boat out of here. All the damage you did to our dock, slip, jetty in here, all that. Yeah. Ah, man, boats. But yeah, so that happens. All these animals are going crazy, from the Lake Worth monster down to squirrels. They're trying to attack and kill people. So you got to watch out for these things. You know, we're just here to inform the public on service announcements about deadly squirrels and Lake Worth monsters that look like Snowball. Yeah. Yes. I don't know. Have you ever come in contact with the Lake Worth monster?
1: No.
0: Oh, okay. Would you like to come in contact with the Lake Worth monster?
1: Sure.
0: Yeah, he doesn't sound like a friendly guy, though. He likes throwing tires when he gets too close.
1: Well,
0: but maybe it's just that he's misunderstood. Like,
1: yes,
0: he needs
1: no.
0: Some companionship.
1: I think I'm in decent enough shape that I could probably dodge somebody throwing a tire at me.
0: Yeah.
1: Of course, I could be totally mistaken.
0: I gotta say, like, that whole tire throwing story reminds me of, like, Biff one time told a story about this gorilla. And the gorilla was in this enclosure, of course. And so it was, like, at the zoo. And so this guy, I remember, like, they have the gorilla, they have, like, this kind of moat thing. Like this, but it's not really a moat, it's just, like, this area between you and there, so you keep trying to get to the gorillas. So like if you try to jump, you're going to have to jump like 20 feet just to get where the gorilla enclosure is. And you're going to jump over so many obstacles. So, and plus, it's also keep the gorillas at bay, too, and in the mist. So the guy has a starburst. I don't know how you deal with a starburst. The guy chucks the starburst about as far as he can, and it just gets barely to the edge of the gorilla.
1: Now, enclosure. When you say starburst, do you mean the candy?
0: Candy, yeah.
1: Okay.
0: So he gets it basically to the edge of the gorilla enclosure. And he says, then there's a gorilla, seeing that guy throwing something in his little area, and gets a stick. And he just chucks that stick, like, without much effort, and that stick goes behind the people that are standing there. Like, you know, so the guy throws it as hard as he can to get it where the gorilla enclosure is and makes it. And the gorilla just kind of just lobs that stick to the bit, and it goes behind the people. And so that's how strong they are. So seeing an animal throw a tire 40 or 50 yards, yeah, that would have to be a pretty damn strong animal. But yeah.
1: Well, a starburst is a very light piece of candy.
0: Yeah, well, I mean, but you got to think, it is kind of hard to make a target, you know, like even... I mean, like, from where the guy was to there to, and getting into the closure, and you're talking about, you know, 30 yards or something like that. It, wow. It's kind of hard to throw a 30 yard, a piece of candy for 30 yards.
1: Yeah. That'd be incredibly hard.
0: Yeah, you got to really be trying. And
1: but I can throw a stick quite a ways. I'm pretty sure I can throw a stick. Let's see. 30 yards would be like just under 100 feet, right?
0: Well, 30 yards, I mean, you know, a yard is like about 3 feet per yard. So
1: you got 90 yards.
0: Feet, so 30, 60, 90. Yeah, 90 feet. Yeah, about 100 yards. Yeah, about 100 feet.
1: That's like a football field.
0: Well, 30 yards. We're talking about 30. It's a long football field, pretty long. Yeah. So, yeah. But you could throw a good distance. But, again, like, all these things have, like, wind, you know, like you know, you don't get much. Like, a football is different. Like, a football you can kind of throw, or a ball you can kind of throw, because it doesn't have to deal with wind resistance or nothing. So the only way to beat sheer wind resistance is by sheer strength. And to be able to throw it, chug it.
1: Depending upon like what kind of stick we're talking about, I could probably throw a stick 30 yards.
0: Well, you know, yeah, it depends on the stick. Sometimes you want the extra weight. But I don't think the gorilla threw it 30 yards. I think he threw it further than that. He didn't really try.
1: Yeah.
0: He was not like this time, like, all right, let me stretch first. Hold on. And then he's like, yeah. Like, he would do that. It was more of him, like, just picking it up, just chunking it, like, you know, not even getting off his seat.
1: Yeah.
0: You know, like, he's still sitting there. He's like, yeah, you know, whatever. But, yeah, so you got to watch out for that Lake Worth monster. And I do kind of think that it'd be pretty neat to go out there and try to check out where people seen it. I know that the third video I was talking about does cover the first two videos. And it was made in 2019 on the 50th anniversary of the Lake Worth Monster. And they show the areas where the original area where people were, something like that, I forget. But the secondary area where the Lake Worth Monster actually stood and where he actually tried to, you know, chuck a tire at people. And like the guy said, he said, those trees up there, they're not even 50 years old. So those trees weren't even there. So you got to think about it like that. So he was up in this area, but. Yeah, you know, he's just chunking a tire at people. So, yeah, that's the way it is. So, yeah, anyway. Well, that's a good tale. That's a good tale from the sea. And it's almost 10 o'clock here in Central Standard Time. Maybe we'll take a break. Maybe we'll hear some music. Maybe we'll hear some stuff, you know, some commercial stuff. We'll do that. We'll come back. And we got some tales on. Well, we're going to come up, finish the next half hour with Celebrity Hall of Fame of Death. But we're also going to talk about how the Cherokee religion relates to regular religion, and where the ghosts come from in it. We come back.

0: Hey folks, and welcome back
1: this
0: to
1: portion.
0: I Have No Life with your host Nick Nix.
2: Hey everybody, and judging by the sound of my other phone, we didn't have Muzak. So yeah, I like Muzak. It's not too offensive and it doesn't have any words. that was our commercial intro, stuff like that, outro.
0: Hi, caring pioneer, incredible self, and sunny spirit. I guess we just have people in the chat room.
2: All right. Well, thanks for joining us again. And we do have a good tale here on I Have No Life. It is based on something very, very interesting. Cherokee religion and how it relates to Christianity, but more importantly, how does it relate to ghosts?
0: Really?
2: So I know. You're thinking, hey, I heard that song about Cherokee people, Cherokee tribe, but what else? What gives? I mean, is that it? Or are those guys even Cherokee? Well, I don't know if they were Cherokee or not. I don't think they were. I think they just wanted to make a song. But, this being said, Cherokee religion revolves in a bunch of different things. And some of them kind of sound like Christianity, but, you know, whatever. Not about Jesus or anything like that. But the idea is, or just not only say Christianity, more just kind of like the whole Judeo-Christian kind of thing, concept, if you want to take it like that. All right. So first off, there is what is the great creator. He creates everything, thinks about stuff, makes stuff happen, makes plans. Now, I know a friend of mine is really against flat earth theory, but they do have a major flat earth theory. And so the idea is that Earth is basically surrounded by the upper world, basically the upper heaven and everything else. That's where all the stuff that, you know, like all the good stuff and everything comes from and this, that, and the other. Water goes there and everything else. The relationship water we'll get to in a second. And then you have the underworld. Now, the underworld, what does it house? Pretty much all the crap, things people don't really want, all the bad things. So what had happened was, you had, like, one major thing that they always try to bring back to, and it's always, like, either going to the water, treatment, going to the water, and all this different stuff. The water becomes very important. I always say the water continuously moves, always, you know, in turbulence, always does something, it's always going, it's always alive. So they call it, like, the long person. So, but from the water, from these little areas that are in the ground, especially areas that involve water, come what, sir? What do you think comes out of those areas, too?
0: Fish?
2: Well, yeah, that, too. But, I mean, like, something else.
0: Something else comes from the water.
2: Yes.
0: Life?
2: Well, I mean, you know, you can use it for life, but we'll get to that in a second. But something else.
0: Something else comes from the water. But you're not referring to fish.
2: No.
0: Or life.
2: Not life, no.
0: Pure spirit? I don't know.
2: Pretty close. Ghosts and demons and all these
0: Hold
2: different
0: on.
2: Things
0: How
2: from
0: is
2: water.
0: Ghosts and demons like
2: Well, anything that bothers people that has issues, they come from there.
0: They come from the water. Hold on.
2: Yes, they come.
0: The spirits, good or bad, all the spirits come from water, but so do demons.
2: Yes, all these things come because the way they come out of the underworld is through the water. So, like,
0: water is the gateway to the underworld?
2: It's the gateway from it. But the water also has redeeming qualities. It cleans you, it nourishes you, it's in you, it's out of you, it comes down from, you know, above, so it has everything. It's from the below to the above to on your level you're on right now. So it does all three levels.
0: Okay.
2: So it comes from the great creator. It comes from below us because water is all around us. It's in us. It's part of us. And it exists as itself, the long person. So, but where do all these, like, you know, bad demons or anything come from? Their entry point to the world is through underneath the ground, through the water. And little areas, caves, stuff that dwell in that area. But this does not mean you should be afraid of the water. You should be always with the whole balance of the system, the whole balance of nature, and balance all these different things. Now, so that's why, like, people go on, you know, going to the water, basically they go out there, you know, they do their whole, you know, prayer self and everything else at the water. They put the water on them like seven times, and then that basically represents like a cleansing. So you should do that in the morning, cleanse yourself, not just for to get clean, like not like, you know, soap and water and everything like that.
0: You know what this makes me think of?
2: Your spirit.
0: You know what this makes me think of, Nick? Do you remember a song that went, I come from the water? That's what it makes me think of.
2: So that's where it comes from. Sometimes bad things come from the water. So good things come from the water, and bad things come from the water. So the idea is basically you use the water, like you said, like you use the water like a drink.
0: Yeah.
2: It becomes part of you. You use the water to clean yourself, to like, you know, like bathe with, whatever, so that it cleans the outside of you, the inside of you.
0: Many rituals use it for part of cleansing, for purification, blah, blah, blah.
2: And that's what they'll do. So, like, what they'll do is in the morning, you know, you go down there and you try to put the water on you seven times. So, the seven is a significant number. I really don't know why, but it is. Seven is the number. So, you do that seven times, and then eventually basically cleanse yourself, purify yourself, like, you know, just basically like religion, you know, the idea, because it's their religion. Now, the other side of this is when there's a new moon. In the morning, you go down and you cleanse yourself after the new moon. So you always have to make a process of this. So whether or not you're doing it every day, you at least try to do it at a new moon.
0: And new moon that, or also, full moon?
2: Not the new moon. Yeah, they do it the opposite. And,
0: you know when it's a new moon, there's no moon.
2: Yeah, you just wait till there's nothing the night before. You're like, all right, time to go down by the creek.
0: It's like the darkest night. It's like the darkest night of the month.
2: Well, you wait till the morning, sir. Well, you don't do it the night. Yeah, so you go down there and you clean yourself off because you're like, it's also because you got to think the whole purpose of like that is basically it's a spiritual cleansing. So
0: okay.
2: Spiritual cleansing occurs when the moon cleanses itself. There's no moon. So it's basically the new moon. That's kind of where you get it from.
0: That is virtually opposite most Wicca stuff, because moon bathing takes place at full moon at night.
2: Yeah, it's very odd, right? But yeah, like that's it kind of goes against it, but the whole thing is saying it almost is like, you know, to cleanse yourself and purify yourself is to start anew. And we do call the new moon a new moon for a reason, because it's going to start over, starting the whole cycle. So that's what they look for, a new beginning, a new start, the balance of life, the balance of, like, nature with yourself, the understanding that sometimes you got to, like, pull yourself away from all the things that are going on in your life, all things that are just pushing down on you, all the stress, all the whole, you know, everything that involves life, all the thoughts, all the bills, all the different things. And then go out there and experience, you know, the balance of nature.
0: Yep.
2: You know, and not a bad thing either. I mean, like you said, getting caught in a rainstorm is not a bad thing. It's experience life in its fullest. Like, you know, to go outside and it's really a cold day, but you've been hot inside, you haven't been thinking about the cold, bringing yourself back to balance. And one of the best ways to bring yourself back to balance when you don't really have one of these major natural, you know, weather phenomenons going on is to go back to the creek and then spend going to the water, bringing yourself to the water. Now, how does that relate with other religions? Okay, Christianity or Judeo-Christian belief and a lot of different beliefs, kind of same idea.
0: Well, they have baptism, and baptism also takes place with the water.
2: That's another thing, too. Ain't that odd? Like, the baptism, like the forgiveness of sins, to bring yourself out of all this stuff, is that the water. You bring yourself the water, you take the water in over yourself to basically cleanse yourself with the water. Not literally soap and water, but the idea of just cleansing yourself. And that's a good point. Good point. That's one of the big ones. And then so the upper world being kind of the heaven, the underworld kind of being the hell, and basically things rising up from the underworld in a portal that's established. But their understanding of the portal that brings you to our world is through water, which is very weird. When you kind of think about it, you're like, man, like all things begin and end through water. So that's kind of where it comes from. So, you know, it's something really that's not even addressed like Christianity. You don't hear the devil coming up from the water or anything like that. And really, there's not like a lot of description of these things. But the idea that where do bad things come from? They can come from the water. How do you get rid of bad things? You go to the water. The water is the source of both sides. You know, it brings you bad and brings you good. That's the balance of life. So that's one of those weird things that came about. And again, all this stuff like you're talking about, like you said, the baptism part in relation to, you know, the going of the water and everything else, the long person, the great creator, all these things were invented before there was any Christians here. There was no Judeo religion. There was no Christian religion. They came up with this all on their own. And it's very odd that a lot of these commonalities do exist throughout the world. But, you know, over time, every one of them kind of follows its own lead. And whereas, you know, to experience the power of the creator is to experience the power of the world, you know, everything that goes on around you. Whereas experience the power of God would be a different story altogether, like, you know, as far as Christianity and everything is concerned. So it's really kind of interesting how these different things come about. But the idea to say that ghosts, demons, and everything else have a relationship with the underground and they come through from the underground to here, or they exist in some other plane that deals itself with the water, it's not really that far-fetched. We've always talked about those different things. We even said, like, limestone or something like that breaks stuff in, or caves instead of the other, or the water. But it was very interesting that their commentary was that all these things, you know, travel through the water. And I don't know, what was your take on that? What do you think? Where do you think all the demons and everything else rise from? And do you think that the water is a good conduit for them?
0: I mean, I've always seen the water as the cleansing thing. The idea that it could be, and I mean, it's a very unique viewpoint, and I can kind of see it.
2: Yeah, it goes back down to the whole thing about everything is in balance, and if everything is to be in balance, then it has to be not just a middle ground, but it has to be the peak of the summit and the what is it, the bottom of the valley, wherever that Rod Serling thing was, you know, that whole idea of like the top, the bottom.
0: Well, I mean,
2: and that's really what it is. It's not just about one middle ground, it's about all grounds.
0: Well, not only that, if you believe in evolution, then all life originally started from the water. So it makes sense that even spiritual life and blah, blah, blah could also rise from the water. The demons thing is still kind of getting to me.
2: Well, okay. the thing is this. Think of it in balance. So that the water rises up to the heavens and it comes back down and falls on you as rain. So it goes up to the overworld. And, you know, and then right at this with us in the form of the long person, the rivers and all the creeks and everything else on our world. And of course that it comes from the ground, and it is in the ground, it's in the aquifers and everything else from the underworld. So that it exists in the balance of all three worlds. One world it can be better or worse than the other world, but all these worlds exist within themselves. And that's the way you seek balance. Yeah, that's kind of what they're trying to say. You're never going to find good nor bad nor evil nor this from just one source. You're going to have all these multiple sources, especially when you're on this world. And the only way you can actually find any kind of self-peace is through balance. So balance is the key. So that's why, you know, balanced by the, you know, the goodness of what can be the great creator and the evilness that is the demons and the middle ground that is, you know, the water. And so that the water brings in all. So, yeah, it's really an interesting take.
0: Yeah, it is.
2: You know, like that, when you do, I don't know about all other religions that are, you know, like First Nations or just the Indians, I don't know, like saying like so much Native Americans, because it kind of, you know, it says both two bad things, Native and American. So, you know, I mean, hey, it's America, whatever the deal, you can call it you want to call it. Thing is that calling somebody by a wrong name is just like calling Germans Germans. That's what we just decided they were going to be.
0: But this is based upon the Cherokee stuff, right?
2: But just the Cherokee and how the Cherokee worked, But now, like, other ones that will have their own religions, and they'll have different interpretations on things, but the commonality, the idea of balance, to get yourself in order, to basically just to understand that all the world and the way things work is to create balance within you. You know, sometimes people say, hey, let's go back to nature, let's go to these parks, let's try to feel something we don't feel because we're burdened down by our own world. You know, like the whole Nathaniel Hawthorne, I think it was Nathaniel Hawthorne, the naturalist, that would go out and say, hey, people have too much busybody time. They read newspapers and they concern themselves with issues they shouldn't concern themselves with. They should concern themselves with the moment, the here, the now. And that's what nature gives you. So you have this even in other cultures too, you know, not just them. But the idea is that nature will set you free, that the balance of nature will set you free. And yeah, the idea is you just have to accept it. But to accept it, has to accept many different ideas. Now, the balance factor I've heard a lot from a lot of other religions as well. They're, you know, of Indian nations. But the thing is that you hear this a lot, you know, balance going out, you know, get one with the nature kind of the idea. Like, you know, you'll see it in shows. But what does it really mean? And I think that's what kind of hits upon it when you talk about the water, how important the water is to the Cherokee, that the water not only brings the good, but it brings the evil. But at the same time, the water cleanses you. So it contains everything in it. Everything comes from the water, or the water passes through everything. And we are part of the water because we have the water in us, we have the water out of us, we have the water that comes from above, we have the water that comes from below, and the water continues to move. It never stops. It never stops flowing. You can walk away from the water, and it continues to move.
0: All life on Earth includes water.
2: Yeah. So that's where they get it from. And I do think that's very, very, not only to understand the spiritual balance and try to take yourself out of this, you know, world we create, even though, like, you know, like individuals that are Cherokee saying, like, I have to take myself out of this and then bring myself back, going to the water, doing this or whatever, or at least just pulling myself out and experiencing what the world has to offer me. Like, you know, we stay inside and climatize rooms or whatever. We don't experience the heat, the cold, this, that, the other. Any one of those things can actually bring you back towards nature. But sometimes if you want that extra little cleansing power, you just go out there and say in the morning, you rise, you cleanse yourself with the water, and going to the water is what their ceremony is about. But like they said, like if it's an extremely windy day out or extremely cold day out, experience it to throw yourself off of all these different things. Because one thing the cold or the heat or the rain or anything else will make you think is about the cold, the heat, or the rain. If you stand outside in the rain long enough, you'll think, man, it's raining. You won't think about all your bills and your personal hardships and everything else. If you stand outside in the sun too long in the heat, you'll eventually think, man, I'm going to get a heat stroke if it's so hot out here. Same thing with the cold. It is basically to pull yourself out, and pull your head out of your arse and make you think about the way things are and the way the world goes, and it's bigger than you, and create that balance within you. So that's what they mean by when I say balance. To create balance within you is to create balance with. You got to realize, because the whole world works in balance. Everything works in balance. You know, the water comes from the ground, it goes up to the clouds, it comes back down and falls back on you, it goes to the aquifers, it goes to the underworld, whatever.
0: Yeah, but a lot of religions are like that. Buddhism, Hinduism, this and that. The idea of balance, but everybody kind of has a different opinion upon what that balance is.
2: Yeah, and I do, like, there's a movie, and it's not a Cherokee movie, but it's basically Lakota and everything else. Like, and I'll say Sioux because, you know, the commonality again. Thing is that the movie is a really good show, Thunderheart, with Val Kilmer, who passed away recently. Thunderheart in particular, I like it because the commentary and jokes that they make at the expense of, like, people not understanding or not getting things, or how they just make fun of them for who they are. Not Indians, just Indians making fun of people. So, like, example, because the other guy, Val Kilmer, comes there, and he's supposed to be, his father's supposed to be half Lakota. His father's Lakota, his mother's not. And they go over there, and they, you know, like one time, they call him the, you know, a lot of times they call him the Washington Redskin because they're making fun of him. But they also said, like, one of the guys said, hey, around here, I'm the FBI, full-blooded Indian. And so, but like, there's other things too that they bring out, like a lot of little things in there that are always, you know, just kind of commonalities. The idea of like, you know, what's your relationship with the world is. Like, you know, at the very end, he says, hey, if you ever want to, you just come back out here, you know, and listen to the wind blow, you know, and stuff like that, or feel the wind blow and all that stuff. You know, the idea about basically being in nature and pulling yourself out of your common experiences. Those are the things we're talking about when we talk about balance. And, of course, a lot of people talk about a lot of religions. But the aspect that all demons and everything that comes from the underworld come through the water, it's kind of interesting. I just kind of think about that time and time again now that I, you know, heard it. Because I'm like, you know, it is true. Like, if there is some kind of demons that are using some kind of way to come through stuff, and I know there's portals and all this other stuff, people say, well, they can be made and manifest through any different way. But, I mean, you know, like, I've also heard of, like, you know, what is it, like, you know, a lot of stuff where things walk down to the river. They come from the river. They come from the creek. They come back into places. You know, it's just either elementals or different things like that. I also have like a whole list of different dictionary terms of things I wanted to kind of go over, but I guess I'm going to have to do another episode. But no worries. But the understanding of like, where do all these things come from? And could water be part of the key conduit of it all? Not just energy, not the idea of just EMF and all this other thing. Could water actually be it? Maybe, you know, we are looking in a different direction. We should be looking in another direction. I don't know. That's my opinion. I just wanted to bring that up because I didn't think that it was a very odd relationship to Judeo-Christianity without trying to even copy it and just basically being here before it. And then the same idea of where, you know, ghosts and everything comes from, all these different things. They reside and they come through the water. Yeah. So don't turn on your bath water. You might be letting in some demons later tonight. So watch out. That includes you, right?
0: Okay.
2: Yeah. Yeah, watch out for those. Anyway, that's my tale on what the Cherokee believe and what is our beliefs and where do the ghosts come from and demons, mainly the demons. All right, well, I guess we can take one last break. We'll come back and we'll do the Celebrity Hall of Fame of Death. We've had some big names pass away,
0: yeah,
2: even in the last few days. And so we'll come back, we'll talk about that. And then we'll call it a night here for our first episode, albeit a struggle, of I Have No Life and Deconstructed. We'll be right back at the end.
0: Well, it's not our first episode, but it is our first episode on the new Unexplained Radio Network.
2: Yes, a new beginning. So we're going to go down to the river tomorrow in rain, and we're going to get naked, and we're going to put the water over us 7 times. A new beginning. I don't know if we're going to do that.
0: Oh, I guarantee you we're not doing that.
2: Yeah. Like I say, it's hot, but I don't think it's that hot.

listening to Deconstructed with Rain Rock and Nick Nix on the Para-X Radio Network. Deconstructed brings you all the news and topics of fringe paranormal, from the latest UFO sightings to the mysteries of unsolved murders. And when the folks here on Deconstructed are getting annoyed by those pesky ghosts making strange noises as we try and slumber, we spray the room with Ghost Off, the refreshing scented ghost repellent that smells like cherry blossoms and lavender. Are those noises late at night in the dark keeping you up, disturbing your sleep? Keep a bottle of Ghost Off by the bedstand and spray your annoyances away with Ghost Off. Just like the folks on Deconstructed.

0: Ouch. I could hear that feedback on your end from.
1: No. Well, there we go. I'll just make sure we're all on.
0: Yeah.
1: No. Well, we're back, guys. I'll just make sure the other phone. We are back. We are back on I Have No Life. And here tonight on I Have No Life, we are going to do a little segment we've done before in another genre, but we've cleansed ourselves since this time. So coming back from the cleansing, actually, the funny thing was I had to go downstairs, and I went downstairs, and I guess some little, it was actually like a big, I guess it's an outdoor or something like that, cockroach that came in. We haven't had any cockroach for years, like about a whole year. So I know this one had to come in from outside, big one, and I sprayed him a bunch of times because, you know, he didn't want to go down. And then she gets mad at me for using the spray. And I'm like, hey, look, what do you want to do, little bugs? Yeah, so I sprayed that bastard. So he walked off, flipped me off, walked off. He was drenched in bug spray.
0: And know, it's probably not even going to work anyway. I don't trust those bug sprays, not to kill roaches. Roaches seem to be able to tolerate that stuff like nothing. No. Well, you want to know what's the best way to kill a roach? Your shoe.
1: Well, the only thing that I never liked about that was because, like, say, sometimes, like people would step on them somewhere else and they would break the baby pouch with them and then they dropped it off in their house and now they'd have, like, the eggs in their house. And I was always like, well, I guess they're in your place, you know, but still, I was like, squash them. I'd just rather just let them go off and die in pain and agony and suffering. That's what I like. That's just me. You know, that's what I like. Alright, so there's been a lot of dead people dying, and I don't know if you heard about this, but one of the things that dead people commonly do before death is to be alive, and then after death, they're dead. So they do that. They do that a lot.

0: And so a lot of these people have passed away. And these are all our Celebrity Hall of Fame of Death people. They're the dead people.
1: No, they're the nominees for the Celebrity Hall of Fame.
0: They're coming up. And I'm trying to like see where we're starting from here, because I think our last guy was Tom Lehrer, right?
1: Yes, I think so, okay. Too.
0: So there's a guy here, Alan Baltable, the veteran Israeli actor known for playing a doomed nuclear scientist in the hit superhero movie The Dark Knight Rises. Died July 29th at 60. Baltable began his acting career in Israeli projects like Ricochets and Bar 51 in the 1980s, as well as American projects like Rambo 3 and the Tom Hanks film Every Time We Say Goodbye. I've seen that movie. It's actually a pretty good movie. It's about Jews that came from Spain and still speak Spanish in Israel, because before there was actually, well, during the whole Palestine era, there was British mandate, and then before that, they had been speaking Spanish there for 500 years. It's a true story. And that was really the main language they spoke, because there were so many people that spoke Spanish, they just spoke Spanish. It's not the hell of it. But it was their own Ladino. So anyway, Every Time We Say Goodbye, he was in that, huh? In the 1990s, primarily focused on Israeli projects like Planet Blue, Passover Fever. I wonder if that's like Saturday Night Live Fever, just for, you know, Israelis. Passover fever. Anyway, I gotta watch it. And Marco Polo, The Missing Chapter. In the 2000s, he led a TV drama, Shabbatat Ve'Hagim, for 5 seasons, and played supporting roles in Steven Spielberg's Munich, as well as Ridley Scott's Body of Lies. And in 2010, he played drug lord Avi Drexler in the FX's Snowfall, and appeared on shows like NCIS, Law & Order, Special Victims Unit, Homeland, and The Fringe. He also acted in American films like London Has Fallen, Septembers of Shiraz, and Beirut. I don't know why this is like. Either he did or didn't. All right, well, so he was basically in a lot of different movies over time, but he was mainly, you know, an actor in Israel. What do you have to say about Alana Baltable?
1: I'm probably going to vote no.
0: Yeah, I mean, it's pretty neat that, I mean, like, he jumped in and out. Like, he has some really famous movie roles, and then he just jumped walk away from it, you know?
1: Yeah. Those in the chat room that want to vote on any of these actors, feel free to say something in the chat room. You can find the chat room at www.unexplainedradio.com.
0: Yes, you can.
1: We haven't even mentioned that yet. This is our own station. We haven't even.
0: Yeah. Like I say, I wrote a note in the chat room. You can vote or not. So, yeah, I wanted to pick.
1: You did? Right.
0: Yeah, just wrote that down. But you can also call.
1: Vote or not.
0: Yes, you can call the wild card line.
1: Not very explanative.
0: Give people their options.
1: Okay.
0: So, somebody that's not going to be calling the wild card line anytime soon is Paul Mario Day, the English singer best known for being the original vocalist for iconic metal band Iron Maiden. Died at 69. Yes, he was 60. He did that on purpose.
1: Yeah, he did.
0: He didn't want to join the club as 28. He wanted to join the club as 69, man. Anyway, Day's bandmates from Moore, which he formed in the 1980s and remained with until 1982, announced the news of his death on July 29th. Paying tribute to his legacy as a huge part of the new wave of British heavy metal, as well as a loved figure in the British rock music, Day only served as the vocalist for Iron Maiden's first official lineup for less than a year. He had been recruited by bassist Steve Harris to join the band in 1975 and left the group after 10 months. Following claims he lacked both energy and charisma, they went on to front four more in Wildfire before joining a reformed version of Sweet as their lead vocalist alongside guitarist Andy Scott and drummer Mick Tucker. They eventually relocated to Australia in the 1980s, where he continued to operate as an active musician until his death. He is survived by his wife, Cecily. So he was in Iron Maiden, but it was a brief period of time.
1: He was in Iron Maiden for 1 year, basically.
0: And I mean, that was pretty important for, it wasn't like it was like 1 year last year, but so pretty important time for Iron Maiden time, but still, it's 1 year. What do you think about Paul Mario Day?
1: Probably not.
0: Yeah, I gotta say no to it. He'd been there like the first 10 years, and yeah probably,
1: for
0: but,
1: sure.
0: You know, I mean, just get one and done, you know. All right, we're moving on. Jeannie Seeley, the Grammy-winning singer of Don't Touch Me and country music icon, died August 1st at 85. Prior to her death, which was a result of complications from an intestinal infection, Seeley had been battling a number of health issues, including undergoing multiple back surgeries this spring for vertebrae repairs, as well as two emergency abdominal surgeries. Nevertheless, Seeley performed at the Grand Ole Opry earlier this year on February 22nd, which marked her 5,397th Opry performance.
1: Damn!
0: I mean, did she just live out back or something? I mean,
1: 5,397 Opry performances.
0: Yeah, you got to think. So 3 years would be like 900 days. So let's, you know, yeah, that's five times that. So. So, you know, basically every day for like 15 years, I don't know.
1: It continues on. It was more than any other artist in the institution's 100-year history.
0: Oh, yeah. It's a hard record to break. Known as Miss Country Soul for her soul-inspired vocals, Seeley first broke through with the 1966 single Don't Touch Me. I think that one goes, Don't Touch Me If You Don't Love Me. Yeah, something like that. Not a bad song, which it isn't like, hey, don't touch me, mother effer. It didn't say that, so which rose number two on the U.S. Hot Country Songs chart. Other charting songs included A Wandering Man and I'll Love You More Than You'll Need, and her duet with Jack Green, Wish I Didn't Have to Miss You, the latter of which peaked at number two on the U.S. country charts in 1969. In addition to her recording.
1: Oh, okay. Something happened, folks. We lost Nick. Probably not that big of a deal, but we got to go check. Hopefully we didn't lose him because
0: the
1: battery went dead. Okay, yeah.
0: Okay. Yeah, so Seeley also appeared in Willie Nelson's film Honeysuckle Rose, played Miss Jenkins in the 2002 film Changing Hearts. And she also starred in a stage production including Always Patsy Cline, The Best Little Whorehouse in Texas, which I've been to the Little Whorehouse, Could It Be Love, and more. She also published her own book in 1988 titled Pieces of a Puzzled Mind. So what do you say about Jeannie Seeley?
1: I say, yeah, she's a Grammy. She's a Grammy Award winner. She holds a record for Grand Ole Opry performances. A ridiculous record at that.
0: Yeah, like I say, like when you think about it, like there's 3, 6, 900, that's 3 years. So that's, you know, 3 years would be nearly 1,000. So then 3, 6, 9, 12, 15. So basically, and even more than that, because, you know, not even a 900. So, like, almost doing it 16 years straight. Like, just, and, but they don't have it every day.
1: Yeah.
0: So it's not like, you know, you don't get to, you had to be there every time they have it for 50 some odd, 60 years or something. But she had been doing it up until this year, so you could have went and seen her. Yeah, that's pretty cool. See, I say yes too. That's pretty amazing. I didn't even think about that, but yeah. All right. Our next one, speaking of roaches earlier tonight, which I try to kill with spray, but he's really feisty bastard. David Roach, the raspy voice frontman of Junkyard, has died. Hopefully that wrote it downstairs did too. At 59, bandmates announced news of his death came months after the singer first opened up about his battle with an aggressive form of skin cancer. In 1987, Austin, Texas native co-founded Junkyard in Los Angeles. The group's core lineup included Roach John vocals, Chris Gates and Brian Baker on guitar, Clay Anthony on bass, and Patrick Muzingo on drums. Together, they soon became a recognizable name in the city's Sunset Strip music scene, then a popular place for on-the-rise hard rock acts. Junkyard signed with Geffen Records, and their self-titled debut album arrived in 1989. It was a modest success, peaking at number 105 on the Billboard 200, singles including Blues, B-L-O-O-Z-E, Hollywood, and A Simple Man, which, I mean, somebody else made Simple Man, I guess kind of gets copied. They next released Sixes, Sevens, and Nines before splitting up in 1992. They sporadically reunited over the years, eventually putting out the comeback album High Water in 2017. They probably did separate by the 1992 stuff because it's kind of the end of, you know, the hair bands anyway. So,
1: yeah.
0: What do you think about, it's not so much their fault, it's kind of times are changing. But what do you think about the guy that found Junkyard?
1: No. I'm sorry, yeah, I don't even know the band at all, so.
0: Yeah, I was hoping you did, because I was like, I don't know.
1: Yeah,
0: you know?
1: Because I actually used to listen to the hair bands and so forth, and if I don't know them, I mean, their biggest album made it to, what, 105 on the top 200?
0: Yeah, peaked at 105, yeah. I mean, included Blues, Hollywood, Simple Man, which Simple Man comes from, you know, Lynyrd Skynyrd, so I guess they just covered it, so.
1: Yeah.
0: Anyway. Yeah, I say no to. We'll just move along here. Our next guy is Jonathan Kaplan, 5-time Emmy-nominated director for TV and films, died at his home in Los Angeles on August 1st after a battle with liver cancer. He was 77. Kaplan was born in Paris on November 25th, 1947, to actress Frances Heflin, a film composer, and Sol Kaplan. And film composer, actress and a film composer, there we go. He moved to Los Angeles and then to New York at a young age. He began his career as a child actor in the Broadway production of The Dark at the Top of the Stairs, helmed by Aaliyah Kazan. Kaplan earned his bachelor's degree from the University of Chicago, and then he studied film at New York University, where he was tutored by Martin Scorsese.
1: Right. Damn.
0: So that's pretty good connections. The Goodfellas director recommended him to Roger Corman, who produced his first feature film, the sex comedy Night Call Nurses. I've never seen that. Actually, I gotta watch that now. just to study up. Night Call Nurses, wow. Kaplan directed 7 additional features throughout the 1970s, including The Student Teachers, 1973, The Slams, 1973, Truck Turner, 1974, and his first major studio film, White Line Fever, 1975. His filmography includes directing 2 actresses to Academy Award nominations, Jodie Foster and The Accused, 1988, and Michelle Pfeiffer's in 1992's Love Field. You know, I've actually completely forgot about that movie, Love Field. I remember it coming out, and I didn't watch it then. I haven't watched it since. So.
1: I never even heard about that movie.
0: I had heard about it, but I don't think it's like another Kennedy thing, but it's not. I don't know. I got to like look that up, too. I got to look that up in the Night Call Nurses. Those two things I have to look up. Man, I got to do some research. So, Foster nabbed her first Academy Award for Best Actress. Kaplan directed several music videos as well as episodes of ER, as I used to call her, Fallen Angels, Law and Order, SUV, Crossing Jordan, Without a Trace, Brothers and Sisters, The Witches of East End. His final theatrical release was 1999's Broke Down Palace, starring Claire Danes and Kate Beckinsale. Kaplan is survived by his daughter, Molly Kaplan, his sister, actress Nora Heflin, his nieces, Hannah and Lisa. So, yeah, those are two. I always used to call it ER, ER. So, ER over you. So, yeah. And Law & Order SUV, because they like sports utility vehicles. What do you got to say about old John Kaplan here, sir?
1: No. To me, the greatest thing that he did was he happened to be taught by Martin Scorsese. I'm with you. I probably am going to look up Night Call Nurses later just to find out what kind of movie it is.
0: Yeah, he's like, hey, this guy, Roger Corman, he's directing this feature film. It's a sex comedy called Night Call Nurses. And I'm like, I wonder if it's more sex than comedy, but let's figure that one out. And I also love Phil. We have to figure out Love Phil, too. Anyway, speaking of sex, our next person is Lonnie Anderson. I'll read this, but we'll go over what our thoughts of Lonnie Anderson are after that. But Lonnie Anderson, the two-time Emmy-nominated star of classic CBS sitcom WKRP in Cincinnati, which all rhymes. That's why I can say WKRP in Cincinnati. See, that rhymes. Died on August 3rd at 79. Born in St. Paul, Minnesota in 1945 to an environmental chemist and a model, Anderson slowly rose through the ranks of show business with bit parts on series like SWAT, Barnaby Jones, and The Bob Newhart Show. Her big break came in 1978 with the plum role on WKRP in Cincinnati, which she played Jennifer Marlowe. The fictional station's clever, enterprising, and endlessly enthusiastic receptionist. The actress went on to reprise her role on the new WKRP in Cincinnati for 2 years. Joined the main cast of Nurses, a spinoff of Golden Girls, spinoff of Empty Nest. Okay, that's confusing. So she joined the main cast of Nurses, a spinoff of Golden Girls, spinoff of Empty Nest. Now, remember, Empty Nest was about a guy
1: and
0: daughter.
1: But I'm pretty sure that Empty Nest was spun off of Golden Girls, because Golden Girls was the original.
0: Golden Girls was the original, and she was dating that one weird guy that was in some kind of, he was in some different movies. He was kind of like, he was always like an odd comedian, like in my book. And, more like a little slapstick in it. You know, he sometimes did more with his face than was jokes. And he had some movies out too. But the thing was, I think B. Arthur.
1: But I've never heard of Nurses. So.
0: Yeah, I never heard of Nurses either, and I remember watching Empty Nest, because Empty Nest was about him and his daughter.
1: Yeah.
0: His daughter left the nest. I think she'd come back or something.
1: Yeah, both of his daughters all of a sudden moved back in with him.
0: But Nurses, I do not remember. So Nurses was a spinoff of Empty Nest, which is odd enough that Empty Nest would have its own spinoff. Anyway, and appeared in guest roles in the film A Night at the Roxbury. Oh, yeah, she filmed in the movie, not the Roxbury. And she was the mother of the Batavi twins, her brother. Yeah, brothers, yeah. And series like Melrose Place and Sabrina the Teenage Witch. Anderson is survived by her husband, folk musician Bob Flick, her son, Quentin Anderson Reynolds, daughter, Deidre Hoffman, and son-in-law, Charlie Hoffman, and numerous stepchildren, grandchildren, and step-grandchildren. So she had a lot of family.
1: Yeah.
0: It's kind of weird to think that I didn't think this at the end. She's still married to somebody else. Bob Flick.
1: Well, she was married to Bob Flick. She was with Burt Reynolds for years.
0: Yeah, they started sometime in the 70s and then kind of went through like the 90s. Like, because when she was doing, I guess, Nurses and stuff like that, you know?
1: Yeah.
0: And when Designing Women was out, like, they were still a couple. And I think sometime around, like, 1994 or 5, they started, splitting up. Because I think even Burt Reynolds did a show, like, in the mid-90s, and then, like, she was sometimes on it, but she wasn't really a main cast member.
1: Well, they're probably kind of friendly either way. They do have a child together.
0: Yeah. And so, I don't know, like, some of them sad things, because, like, you know, the whole Burt Reynolds thing and everything else, but at the same time, she was, what was considered, I guess, you know, like you say, like a sex symbol, correct?
1: Yeah.
0: Like Farrah Fawcett, Lonnie Anderson, Cheryl Teagues, people like that.
1: Yes.
0: Yeah. And sometimes, like, you know, it was because of their well endowment and big boobage. And
1: during the late 70s, she was probably considered one of the hottest women walking around.
0: Yes, yes. And one of the things is there was another woman on, like, the same show, WKRP in Cincinnati, and they would always do these things where they would have, like, the wholesome girl, and they would have, like, the, well, they wouldn't say, you know, slut, but basically that's what they were insinuating. And this happened a lot in the 1970s and 1960s. And she had another girl that was on there, and I can't remember her name right now. She's,
1: well,
0: like,
1: I remember,
0: like,
1: the character. The other female character was called Bailey.
0: Yeah, Bailey, yes, yes.
1: And
0: Bailey
1: she was the bookworm, or the kind of the nerdy girl, as compared to Lonnie Anderson, which was a Hollywood girl, I guess. I mean,
0: it was almost like, you know, like, really, like, a lot of those type of people were always kind of the ones where they were basically saying, hey, look, we do understand that, like, the whole, like...
1: One was normal pretty, the other one was Hollywood pretty, I guess.
0: Yeah, like, the other one was more like, hey, I get roles by my looks, and, you know, I may be sleeping with people who know...
1: One's the girl next door, the other one's the girl that... One's the girl next door, the other one is obviously, like, a model type.
0: Yeah, and I always thought that it was kind of like basically presenting Hollywood's darkest secrets. Like, hey, if you want to really get somewhere in this business, you better, you know, look like this and put out, kind of thing. And so, but it was always like, you know, what was like the old 60s reference to sex pop kind of thing, or whatever the deal is. So, like, you would always have that. Then you'd always have her contrast with this one that's like, hey, I'm naive and whatever, and I'm not, like, ways the world savvy, you know, like you. And so, but Lonnie Anderson was obviously not that one. Lonnie Anderson was more like, you know, there was Ginger and Mary, whatever.
1: Eye candy.
0: On, huh?
1: Eye candy. That's the best way I could probably describe
0: it. Eye candy, yeah. So, like, yeah, like, there was, what was the other girl on Gilligan's Island? Marianne.
1: Marianne would have been the Bailey of Gilligan's Island.
0: Yeah, so there was a lot of these. And then, even when you see Three's Company, it came out much later. Like, well, this actually came in 78, so I'm not going to say it came out much later.
1: Yeah, Janet would have been the girl next door, whereas Chrissy Snow would have been the eye candy.
0: Yeah, exactly. So having all those in there and everything else, these different characters, that's what she was. And, I mean, it was really cool because, like, when her and Burt Reynolds were together, I mean, like, you know, they had the whole, remember, like, when they say Bradgelina and all this crap?
1: Yeah.
0: Well, they were really one of those couples that were really, like, you know, I guess when Elizabeth Taylor was with old Burt, how was his name? I can't think of it right now. That kind of couple, those kind of, like, the so-said Hollywood power couples, really don't have a lot of power. It's just that they're very famous and they're very known, Richard Burton. And they became that. I mean, that was really their big thing. Like, in the early 80s, that's, you know, who they were. I mean, Burt Reynolds, Lonnie Anderson, I mean, for Christ's sake. So then, you know, it was like a gap after that. But the thing is, it really was sad, like, they split and everything. But that's who Lonnie Anderson is. And I do think Lonnie Anderson is pretty damn important. I don't know. What are your opinion on Lonnie Anderson, sir?
1: Oh, yeah. She's getting in. I mean, she's been, like, in film through a lot of my childhood. Beyond that, it's like I guess it comes down to nepotism, just because of her relations, this, that, and the other thing. She's probably been significantly involved in who knows how many shows, this, that, and the other.
0: Yeah, I mean, she was in a lot of stuff.
1: I mean, her musician husband, Bob Fleck. But think about who her children are. Quentin Anderson is Burt Reynolds' kid. Daughter of Deborah Hoffman.
0: Yeah.
1: Is, I don't know. I know Hoffman, it was a big name.
0: Charlie Hoffman, everything too, yeah. These, I mean, like, the thing is that when you start looking at all the stuff and you go back into, like, these people back then, really, it may remind me of the whole time, like, you know, Burt Reynolds always wanted to have, like, kind of a serious career, but Burt Reynolds would always tell people that he likes, yeah, I'll do your movie, I'll do your movie, I'll do your movie. So he kind of just cornered himself and, like, it was just, you know, jokey movies, and then eventually kind of goofy movies. He was just doing stuff for other people, and so, like, eventually when they tried to turn around and say, I want to do something serious, he never really could get something serious. And I think the really only serious role he got was that one, you know, with the porno star one. I forget what that one was called. And so, but then he still didn't get an Oscar.
1: He did an action movie. I'm pretty sure he did one action movie.
0: Well, he did some serious movies, but he wanted to kind of win an award for it, like an Oscar or something.
1: Yeah.
0: That's why he wanted, his last movie he wanted to do was that one where Quentin Tarantino was going to do about, like, Charles Manson, and he was going to be that guy that ran the ranch.
1: Mm-hmm.
0: But he died right before then. He wanted to make that his kind of last breakout role, chance of winning an Oscar, but never happened. So it kind of reminds me of a sad story. But I got to say, Lonnie's definitely in, and I would vote in Burt 15,000 more times.
1: Yeah.
0: So I miss both of them. Sad. Like, missing part of your childhood, Burt and Lonnie Anderson. Well, Burt Reynolds and Lonnie Anderson. Anyway, I guess we're about out of time. So goodbye, Lonnie. What do you got to say, Mr. Rain, before we head on out?
1: Thanks for listening, folks. We'll be back again next week with more episodes of I Have No Line.
0: All right. We'll be back with more episodes of Everything You Live and Everything Under the Sun. Also, check out our broadcast for Tuesday, Wednesday, and Thursday nights. Those are not all ours. Shows, but hey, they'll be coming. If they're not here this week, they'll be here next week or the week after. But again, thanks for joining us on this inaugural episode for I Have No Life on the Unexplained Radio Network. I've been your host, Nick. Take care and stay classy, folks.

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1: How y'all doing today? And like I say, we ready to get down and dirty today by wrestling today. And like Shawn Michaels like to do, sweet chin music every day.
0: Anyhow, let's see. Probably the biggest news to happen had to be what happened on Raw.
1: Yeah. I don't know all the details. We saw a lot went down on Raw.
0: Do you want me to explain what happened? Then we can just get your feelings on it?
1: Yeah, sure.
0: The biggest thing that happened on Raw was... Okay. I was afraid of that. We have a lot of echo in the background.
1: Okay.
0: Let's see here. Just say something.
1: Hello, hello. Jesse, one,
0: two. Why don't you talk about something about wrestling?
1: Okay, we had a lot of different things change the other Monday Night Raw. You know, Steph Rollins got hurt, with a lot of stuff with him. His fashion broke down. Paul Heyman's not in Steph Rollins.
0: Okay, we're good. Mm-hmm. Okay. it started out as Seth Rollins giving basically a speech. This is after beating the ever-living crap out of Punk, who became the number one contender for his title.
1: Yeah, I remember that.
0: The Vision did do that, and then afterward, Seth Rollins is giving this huge speech about how great the Vision is and all that is coming up.
1: Yeah, but he was complimenting himself. He thinking he made it. He made Paul Heyman and Ron Breaker and Braun Reeves, obey him. But it looked like karma come back in the worst way. You good or bad, you gonna get karma. And it looked like them three turned against him and beat the living shit out of him.
0: Yep. They did.
1: Yeah. He had a big match at Crown Jewel with Cody Rhodes. And that was a good match. That was a good match. Cody Rhodes was supposed to won that match.
0: Against Seven.
1: No, well, you didn't see him. He had crossroad on top of the rope.
0: Yeah,
1: that was
0: I remember seeing that. Knight still felt that Cody Rhodes should have won that match.
1: Yeah. But Steph Rollins had to cheat. He was so desperate to keep his fashion. He had to get the watch with Cody Rhodes gave and pop him in the chin to win the match.
0: Yeah.
1: You know, I thought his wife was going to come in there and did like she did to see upon low blow him. And then, but looked like she didn't get a chance to do it. So Steph Rollins just kept going looking at that watch. And he just like, I'm going to hit you with it. And he did.
0: Yeah.
1: And won. But and then, you know, Triple H came, gave the bill. He patted him, but he wasn't happy with the match. He thought it was poor. Because Cody Rhodes put everything out there. And when Cody Rhodes wrestled with in the match, he put everything out there. You know, and couldn't
0: do much. Rollins was apparently doing part of that match with a broken arm.
1: Yeah.
0: Or a broken shoulder. I don't know. All I know is that after that match, he was obviously really badly injured. And he needs surgery. And he might even be out till WrestleMania.
1: Yeah. Because they took advantage of him. His own fashion took advantage. After he got hurt, they said, oh, you know, the hell with you. You can't even wrestle. So we might just go ahead and put you on the show. And they did. That's like they did Roman Reigns. And Roman Reigns came back. But still, Roman Reigns is not the same that much. He's still trying to be the same, but he don't have a fashion no more. So only one that got a fashion is his cousin, Solo on SmackDown. He got his own group now.
0: Solo Sikoa.
1: Yeah. So, like, the Usos and all them, they ain't nowhere. They ain't together no more. It's just like they all splitting up. I think fascism.
0: That would be kind of... I can see that. I mean, you can kind of tell that Jey Uso's turning heel and Jimmy Uso's staying face. But for some reason, I just don't see them completely splitting up. Mainly because they're twins.
1: Yeah, but the bottom line is, you know, everybody gets tired of being around somebody. You know, and you sometimes you got to grow to do better. And that's what Roman Reigns was telling one of the Usos brothers, you know, like, yeah, you had gold, now you hungry for it. You know, your brother's going to hold you back because, you know, he want to be right. You got to be ruthless. And then that's when Jimmy said, my brother turned to you. He said, what's the problem? Roman Reigns said, what's the problem about it? You know, so what? He want to be like me? That's him. Ain't got nothing to do with it. That's why Roman Reigns splitting up, because he wanted to do his own thing. And Jay got mad talking about that. He do it all the time. He want to do him all the time. I'm like, man, shut the hell up. Stop whining. You do the same thing like anybody else. Everybody want a title. Everybody want to win. Everybody want fame. You can't get it all in once and keep your family together. That's bogus bullshit. And I just feel like Jimmy Uso needed to leave his brother alone, let him fall like Roman Reigns, let them bump their heads until they realize that you can't do everything by yourself. That's the fact. That's the key factor. Because they never going to be heels. Look at the New Day. They screwed up left and right. And so they had a good fashion. They didn't last long until Big E got hurt. And, you know, everybody had their problem. And Steph Rollins didn't get to keep everything because he was talking smack by his whole group. And they said, the hell with you. You hurt. We're going to finish the job.
0: How was he talking smack?
1: Because he was in the locker room. You remember him and Paul Heyman had some
0: That room. Was with him and Paul Heyman.
1: Yeah. And then he got...
0: anything at all about Braun Breaker or Bronson Reed.
1: They showed a clip. I did see the clip. And he got, you know, when they were showing all that, what happened and what came to that, he was in his ear. He said, without me, you won't see in WWE. Because Step One was taking all the credit. And that's when they were sitting there looking. I saw them. I was looking dead in their eye. They were looking like, man, fuck you, man. Like, and that's when Ron breaking. And after that, I didn't see him. And Stephon turned around. I said, he gonna get it. Something's going on. And Ron Breaker ran and knocked that fool down. That fool's on the ground. Yeah. And then he told what's his name? The other guy.
0: Bronson Reed.
1: Reed. Yeah.
0: Are you with me or not?
1: Nah. And he pulled him over there. And they did that tsunami splash on it. And I was like, oh, it's over. And then they looked at Paul Heyman. Paul Heyman put the hands up. But the point is, Paul Heyman got tired helping people. He wanted to get his own thing going. So he went with them. So Steph Ron don't have no Paul Heyman, don't have no Bronson Reed, don't have Braun Breaker. He's by himself there. But now he's hurt. I think on Monday Night Raw, he's going to surrender the belt.
0: Definitely. Adam Pearce is going to make an announcement as to what's going to happen with the belt, the world champion, and with Seth Rollins. WWE world champion hurt his shoulder while performing a coast-to-coast headbutt during his match. Unlike his previously fake knee injury, Rollins' shoulder injury is said to be legitimate and in possible need of surgery that would keep him out of action for an extended period of time. For WWE.com, the WWE Universe will have a clearer picture of Rollins' prognosis on Raw as the Red Brand's general manager, Adam Pearce, is set to provide an update on Rollins' status during tomorrow's broadcast from Sacramento, California. In storyline, Rollins boasted about his win over Rhodes on last week's edition of Raw while adding that he didn't need anyone, including the Vision, to reach success in WWE. Later in the show, CM Punk defeated Jey Uso and LA Knight to cement himself as the number one contender to Rollins' World Heavyweight Championship. The celebration wouldn't last long. However, he absorbed a post-match spear from Braun Breaker and a tsunami from Bronson Reed. In a shocking turn of events, Breaker and Reed then delivered the same moves to Rollins, who had served as the Vision's leader for several months. As of now, it is unclear if Rollins' reported injury will result in him vacating the World Heavyweight Championship, which he claimed by clashing in his Money in the Bank contract on CM Punk's SummerSlam event. According to recent reports, he may be sidelined through WrestleMania 42, where current plans called for
1: the OC
0: to face the OTC Roman Reigns. Interesting. As for Breaker and Reed, WWE writes, what is next for Breaker and Reed, as well as the Oracle Paul Heyman, find out live on Monday Night Raw.
1: Yeah. I was thinking to make it official, I'm thinking it'll be Roman Reigns, CM Punk, and Braun Breaker in that match for the World Heavyweight Champion. I'm seeing something like that. I did hear about Roman Reigns went in the locker room and talked to Seth Rollins, but there's no guarantee. But if it comes to that, Braun Breaker ain't gonna let that slide, because you know he was holding the belt after Seth Rollins was hurt. Said he want the belt. And they ain't want the belt and I don't know how long, so they hungry. And with Paul Heyman, then there's rumors I could think of Braun Breaker.
0: See, I could see Braun Breaker going for the belt.
1: Yeah.
0: I guess Braun Breaker as a World Heavyweight Champion. And granted, it was just an article that I read. Mm-hmm. But I do kind of like the idea of the match.
1: Yeah.
0: Of Brock Lesnar versus Braun Breaker.
1: Yeah.
0: Even though I don't like Brock Lesnar.
1: Well, I'm not going to judge that. Well, I'm getting ready to say they can do a five-man match. It'll be CM Punk, Roman Reigns, Brock Lesnar.
0: How is that fair? CM Punk has already had a three-way match just to become the number one contender.
1: Yeah, I know. But you got people lining up. But I'm kind of
0: sick and tired of all of these multiple guy matches for championships.
1: Yeah, I know, but you gotta look at it.
0: This is the thing. You always know that it's going to be the heel that wins if it's going to be multiple people in the ring, because somebody's going to sneak in and steal the win.
1: Yeah. That's how they do it. But you got a lot of them lining up.
0: Who cares? You always have a lot of them lining up.
1: That's always been the case.
0: There are always many people looking to get the World Heavyweight Championship.
1: But you got L. Knight. You got Jimmy Uso.
0: No, James.
1: Jey Uso. Then you got CM Punk. Then you got Roman Reigns. Then you got Braun Breaker.
0: And then you got to hear
1: Brock Lesnar.
0: No, Brock Lesnar's not even in the picture.
1: Yeah, but Paul Heyman been talking to him.
0: That's the weird thing is this does leave an entrance for Brock Lesnar, which I still think that would be a bad idea.
1: Yeah, but that's how WWE do that. That's how they do their shit.
0: No, it's not.
1: It's not, but I've been looking at wrestlers many times, and some wrestlers I do think they don't need to be in there. Sometimes they throw them in the goddamn first place.
0: No, how should I put it? You watch it from the point of view of a fan, and I understand that. That's why you have this show. Mm. I'm looking at it from a legal point of view.
1: Yeah, I know. And then the point is,
0: it has nothing to do with anything that Brock Lesnar has ever done in the ring or on television. It has everything to do with the fact that there is a person that is going on trial against Vince McMahon that is going to testify that she was told to have sexual relationships with Brock Lesnar in order for him to sign a contract.
1: Yeah, but that, they ain't been here and there. Nobody ain't been saying. It's just been hush-hush.
0: Oh, you want... I mean, I literally just saw an article today about it. I don't bring it up because it's really not part of wrestling. But, let's see, where was it? Was it this one? Maybe it was this one. Side of Vikings, Germany, that. No, that's just that rock. I literally did just read an article about it.
1: Yeah, but he was in trouble. Why did they let him come back and do
0: Justin? Because technically it doesn't make him in trouble. It just makes his name kind of synonymous with the idea of abuse of power in women.
1: Yeah, but now he's married to Sable. And Sable,
0: he did this while married to Sable.
1: I ain't heard that.
0: He's been married to Sable for how long?
1: More than a couple years.
0: Yeah, this apparently took place in 2018.
1: I didn't know that.
0: This was all about him coming back to WWE for a contract. See, that's the thing.
1: But like I say, if you stupid to do something like that, then that fall on you. But for me, and I was a wrestler, and Vince McMahon said, well, I'll give you a contract if you have this. I'm like, man, fuck you. I'm
0: just Hold on, who are you talking about?
1: I'm just saying, I was a wrestler, and I'm just saying.
0: So you're Brock Lesnar, right?
1: Yeah, I'm just saying I was like him. If I was a similar wrestler and got a big physique like Brock Lesnar, I'm trying to say, I still wouldn't take Vince McMahon's contract to have sex with for a goddamn contract. Because in the kind of way But Brock Lesnar was a young
0: mother. I think you're misunderstanding Vince McMahon told this woman to have sex with Brock Lesnar and try to coax him into signing a contract.
1: That's
0: Vince McMahon put pressure on the woman.
1: Yeah, and that's what
0: the woman... The woman, I do not know if she actually did that or not, but the point is that was her testimony. He ultimately signed that contract.
1: Yeah, but like I said...
0: So, as far as we know, all of that did happen.
1: Well, I would have a manager. And my manager told my manager, hey, I'm not agreeing with what this man want me to do, sign a contract. I thought he was going to put money. I don't need him bringing a woman.
0: Sports entertainment managers are generally for football players, basketball players, and the like. Yeah. I really don't think that wrestlers have those.
1: Yeah, some of them do. They when they do deals like that.
0: What's his name that just got let go? Cross, whatever?
1: Yeah, he's... You know,
0: I mean, he doesn't really have a manager. He has a wife.
1: Yeah, but his
0: wife... And the reason why he lost his contract... Well, he didn't lose his contract. They gave him a contract, but it didn't include his wife.
1: Yeah.
0: So he didn't want to accept it.
1: Yeah, he stepped down.
0: And because they wouldn't offer both of them a contract.
1: Yeah, but with his wife was his manager, too. Because she did most of he did all the wrestling, but she did all the legal stuff. That's what I heard. But the point is, we're going to get out that subject. The point is, they got people that's going to be gunning. And to me, I'm going to say this. I would like to see the match with Roman Reigns and CM Punk. And it's going to be Roman Reigns or Braun Breaker. It's going to be a three-way. That'd be better.
0: But you want to know what match I would like to see them do out of this? I would like to see Seth Rollins surrender the title, and it goes up to CM Punk versus LA Knight. I think that would be a good, solid match.
1: It might be, but
0: nobody else, because yeah. I am so sick of multiple man matches. Because you know if it's multiple man matches, it's going to be the heel that wins.
1: Yeah. Well, like I say, I'm not key factor on LA Knight that much. Because I don't like his personality too much. He remind me of Jack. He remind me of Mr. Kennedy and Stone Cold a little bit. Like you say, I don't like Kennedy that much, and I don't get his angle that much. But with other wrestlers, yes, I do. And I don't like Brock Lesnar that much. I do like his moves. That's all. That's the only thing I like about him, his moves. He is an arrogant jackass, and I agree on that. But Seth Rollins, I don't like him because he's a pupusaur. He's a heel. So I don't like heels that much.
0: Well, you got to. I mean, heels is part of being in wrestling. You either are a face or you're a heel, period.
1: Well, like I say, I don't like heels. And CM Punk do fight LA Knight, I hope he whoop his ass, you know. I just don't like LA Knight that much.
0: The problem with the LA Knight CM Punk match is they're both kind of faces. But that's neither here nor there. Once you get up into that championship category. Plus, you could say that LA Knight could be doing a heel turn in the fact that he did steal that win the other night.
1: Yeah, I just didn't pay attention to it. And when he did, I just looked the other way on this. No, just didn't pay no attention to it. Now, what other matches we can talk about?
0: Well, there is the Sami Zayn match. Sami Zayn finally lost the title. It's not like he's held it very long, but he lost the title to somebody who has been out with an injury for I don't know how long.
1: It was dragging up.
0: Yeah.
1: And I think he was.
0: But he still had his leg in a leg brace during the match.
1: Yeah, but Sami Zayn won it until Solo came out there and distracted him.
0: You could say that, but I mean, that I think is all part of a storyline.
1: Yeah, but he came out there, but then after the end of the match,

0: I mean, when AJ Styles does his, AJ Styles does it from the other side of the ropes and jumps over the ropes.
1: Yeah.
0: Whereas he doesn't do that.
1: No,
0: he uses the ropes as a slingshot.
1: Yeah. But the other guy, he just run and he just run and hit you with it. But they lost, you know, because he been trying to do the, you know, tribute to John Cena, the channels and all that, you know, for
0: definitely a like people's champion face. But I mean, I honestly never saw Sami Zayn holding on to that belt for very long anyway.
1: Yeah.
0: How should I put it? He just doesn't have an intimidating physique, is, I guess, the best way to put it.
1: Yeah.
0: However, he is a very likable on camera. Very, very likable. And that's why I think he got the belt in the first place. There was an AEW pay-per-view, of which the biggest thing of all was the idea that Jon Moxley lost the I Quit match. And you were mentioning something about there's rumors about that?
1: Yeah. It was a rumor that they say a while back, Jon Moxley might go back to WWE, but they still ain't for sure yet because he still got a contract with AEW, and it was rumors about him going back to WWE, and that's what at the time Roman Reigns was got hurt and stuff. And they thought Roman Reigns was going to bring a new faction. And, you know, and everybody was talking about Lassie might come back with Roman Reigns and somebody else. But it never happened. So it looked like they just kind of scrapped it because I heard Don Marcy say he wasn't going to go back because he didn't like how they handled his character.
0: Something else I want to bring up is Chris Jericho. Because there have been rumors playing around that he might go to WWE, that he might be staying with AEW. But here's the thing. For somebody who everybody's talking about going to one or the other, he is not appearing on either lately at all.
1: Well,
0: and I think that's just bad. I mean, they got to use him some way. Even if he's out with an injury, you could still just put him on TV talking. He's one of the few people with, like, true mic control. They can just sit there and spit out shit, and people will listen, and he will bring in audiences, draw, and entertain audiences without having to, I mean, do anything physical.
1: Well, that might be true, but like I say,
0: so I feel like, I just feel like Chris Jericho right now is underused, considering everybody seems to want his contract, and he's just not on TV, and it's irking me, I guess you'd say.
1: Yeah. Well, he might be doing some resting, might be talking about his contract there, or might be talking with Triple H about the contract there too. Because I know he do take it back to WWE. They're gonna have to pay him a lot of money to come over there. It's like they did with Cody Rhodes.
0: Well, I mean, Chris Jericho has made big time money before. I don't know what kind of money he makes, but
1: yeah. But Cody Rhodes was he started with Khan for AEW. Cody Rhodes did and Jericho, so there was the finest of that show. Then, you know, then after Cody Rhodes left,

0: Jericho stayed and tried to keep the show going. Because him and Cody Rhodes was the final retcon for that show, I think. It was Chris Jericho, and then it was Cody Rhodes. They were the final of the shows. And for that show to be there, and now the wrestlers going over there. Cody Rhodes and then Chris Jericho have a lot of fights, had a lot of matches. And then all of a sudden, now they ain't had enough matches no more. So now this thing is dying down. They could be possible.
1: Well, I'm trying to figure this out because I was just trying to look up what Chris Jericho could be doing. Not this year, but next year in November, Chris Jericho is hosting a cruise, which features, I guess, his band, blah, blah, blah, Cruise 7. Seven Seas in the Rockin' Wrestling Rager, November the 7th of 2026. Taking over the Norwegian Jewel, setting sail from Miami to Bimini for 4 wild days of slams, jams, laughs, and chaos. The stack lineup, brand new experiences, and a birthday beach party that'll go down in Rager history. You don't want to miss your shot to be part of the menace. In pre-sale, A-list lineup. We'll welcoming wrestling icons Jeff Hardy, Sierra, the Great Muta, along with fan favorites like Ilya Black, Shotzi Blackheart, and the Million Dollar Man Ted DiBiase.
0: Yeah, nobody even saw him in years.
1: Yeah, I assure you, he won't be relevant.
0: No. Not really.
1: 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Prices. Whoa. Well, for a cruise, I guess that's not so bad. Interior, which is the cheapest amount, starts at $1,420 per person. See, they have ocean view, balcony suites, depending upon who you're going with, this and that. So balcony, which would be a fairly decent thing, that's $1,830 per person. Suites and club balcony suites are at $2,095, and suites are at $2,810 per person. And it's $100 down, and you have over a year to pay up the penthouse. Wow, they have penthouse suites. Aft-facing balcony suite, aft, midship, balcony, decks. Let's look at a midship balcony suite. Two guests, calculate person, And they have three different ways to pay. You could either set it up and then pay $200 at booking, 10 additional monthly payments at $410 per person per month for a total cost of $4,300. The manual payment is $1,075 at per person, or $1,075 due at booking, and $1,075 on May 8th, July 8th, and September 8th for the same amount, or pay the whole thing off in one full payment, which is due within 3 hours of booking, or not 3 hours, 72 hours of booking. That's a $4,113. That actually sounds like fun.
0: Yeah.
1: Ironically, you intend to retire in 2026, right?
0: Yeah.
1: And like, what would it be? August or September?
0: It'd be close to May.
1: So you could probably pull this up. Granted, you'd probably have to do the $200 thing, which is $200 for 10 additional monthly payments between November to August of 2026. But that's a way you could pull it off.
0: Yeah.
1: Just an idea.
0: Yeah, that sounds good. But I had to speak out a little bit how... we forgot the subject. We were speaking on live.
1: Well, I know we're speaking on live, but I mean, I just mentioned it on live. We were just talking about basically what it was as we were talking, I was mentioning Chris Jericho, and I was wondering what he could possibly be up to.
0: Yeah.
1: That's supposedly the latest thing that he's up to is
0: And like I said, it sounds good, and you know, and hope I guess heard that that's what he's going to be doing, and you know, we all can maybe.
1: And I want to give the audience a chance to listen because they probably don't know. I didn't know until just now, and I know you didn't know.
0: No, not really.
1: So yeah, if you're a fan of Chris Jericho, who's probably one of the best people on mic in wrestling. Like I said, he's going to be hosting a birthday party next year with a special cruise that features quite a few other wrestlers and probably
0: people.
1: His band.
0: And maybe some famous
1: surprised that they didn't get any other rock bands involved, but...
0: No telling.
1: That's something else. Granted, I'm sure... I'm going to have to mention it during Deconstructed, one of the shows on Mondays.
0: Mm-hmm.
1: But I just realized that Ace Frehley died. If you don't know who Ace Frehley was.
0: Yeah, from Kiss.
1: Yeah, he's the guitarist from Kiss.
0: Yeah.
1: I was surprised.
0: Yeah, the spaceman.
1: Yes.
0: He passed at the age of 74.
1: Yeah. That's surprising. Anyway, what I was really looking for was to find out what he was up to lately. And the idea of the... since, like I said, I mean, I just feel like he hasn't been used lately. At least not in wrestling.
0: Yeah.
1: Professional career.
0: Might be taking a break. Might be spending time with his family.
1: You might be doing this cruise thing and setting that up.
0: Yeah, that too.
1: All in all, as far as cruises are, it is slightly overpriced, but it's not anywhere near as overpriced as it could be. One of those Disney cruises costs more.
0: Yeah, I heard about them.
1: So for a specially hosted cruise like that, I think it would be a lot of fun. I wouldn't mind going. Detrimental part is the cost. Plus, it's not an event I necessarily see myself attending alone.
0: Yeah.
1: So I would want somebody that at least has the money to partially pay for their own fare. Because just looking, because I looked up the cost of two people. So I'd need somebody to at least be able to cover part of that kind of cost.
0: Yeah.
1: But it does sound like a lot of fun. What I noticed, or, I mean, I'd really have to look more into it, is I'd have to look to see if it has, like, a casino. But, I mean, it's on a Norwegian cruise. I don't remember. I think Norwegian cruise, yeah, I think Norwegian cruise have casinos on them, generally.
0: Yeah. Like, most of the ships supposed to.
1: Yeah, but there's one cruise franchise that doesn't have any, any casinos involved. But I think this one would. What is he doing now? All Elite Wrestling, Moxley, 2020, or Battle of the Belts. Starting in March, Jericho attempted to form a mentor-student relationship with Hook. However, Jericho was rebuffed, ultimately leading to a match between the two at Dynasty April 21st, which saw Jericho win the FTW Championship. On April 24th episode of Dynamite, Jericho renamed the FTW Championship the For the World Championship, dubbed himself The Learning Tree, where he portrayed a delusional mentor and sarcastically saying he needs his TV time, which was a reference to the online criticism of Jericho being constantly featured on AEW programming. Turning heel once again. On May 1st, episode of Dynamite, Jericho successfully defended FTW Championship against Katsuri Shibata with the assistance of Big Bill, whom Jericho then agreed to add to his learning tree. Learn Nothing, blah, blah, blah, Forbidden Door, June 30th, Jeff Cobb. By the way, how many episodes have we done? Because I had to calculate it.
0: I'm not sure.
1: Do you want to take a guess?
0: Maybe 7.
1: This is our 11th episode.
0: Wow.
1: Yeah, I was just, and I mean, 4, which means, I think this and Blue Nights and have like the most numeric episodes, but this one has an advantage in the fact that I happen to know that there was one episode of Blue Nights that was never recorded.
0: Wow.
1: So we have the most recorded episodes of all the shows on Unexplained Radio.
0: Wow. That's cool.
1: Yeah.
0: But I was wanting to mention about the Boogie Warriors and EO Sky and Rhea Ripley.
1: I think
0: they are still refused to give up who was right and was wrong, because I think it was like last week, I think they show one, a show was not on paper, it was on regular TV, and they show a clip of Rhea Ripley and the Boogie Warriors jumped them again, you know. And I think Rigger hurt her nose, I think. It might be
1: it
0: wrong.
1: It was actually in Japan.
0: Japan.
1: Yeah, it was in Japan at a WWE event. You know how WWE owns a Japanese wrestling thing? It was over there.
0: But I think I got it wrong. I think it was the Justin Day girl. I can't call their name. I think what's name throw her to Rhea Ripley, and her nose was like, you know, she had tissues up her nose.
1: Well,
0: like she broke her nose or something.
1: Yeah, well, Rhea Ripley explains that she got her nose busted open. Following the successful takeover of Australia, WWE headed to Japan for a pair of live events in Tokyo. At the second one on October the 18th, Ripley collided with Io Sky, Raquel Rodriguez, and Stephanie Valkyrie from Judgment Day for the latter's WWE Women's World Championship. Valkyrie retained her title by pinning Rodriguez. That isn't... Meanwhile, Ripley headed to the back with a bloody busted nose with Sky and a member of WWE's medical team by her side. Ripley showed off the damage on X, writing, writing, "Thank you, Japan," laughing emoji. "I still love you," alongside a video of her nose swollen and stuffed with gauze. Despite that, Mamie appears to be in good spirits as she still gave a thumbs up to the camera. Ripley later joked about the injury, comparing her busted nose to that of her bull terrier named Barry. Twins, she captioned, side by side of herself and her dog. Let me see if I can copy image, and I'm going to go ahead and paste that in the chat room.
0: Yeah, so I think that's going to be a tag team match for both Judgment Day and the Boogie Wars, and they ain't got it now. It's just them.
1: Anyway, in the chat room, it says, "Still waiting to see Junkyard Dog and Macho Man Randy Savage tag team Ashley Massaro, Daphne, along with Miss Elizabeth." You know that most of those wrestlers are dead, right? I think that was supposed to be on WWF Plowfest. I did not know. "Will Chris be challenging Shawn Michaels for the belt?" No? "I will record 3 Blue Nights tonight." I don't know if Nick is joking about recording 3 Blue Nights tonight.
0: That'd be amazing.
1: I don't know why you would want to record 3 Blue Nights.
0: But, yeah, it's just like when I saw that clip, I like, golly, I said, that's messed up for her nose is swole like that. But then we're looking at,
1: so many people believe that all of wrestling is fake. I assure you, many of those moves are not so fake.
0: No.
1: And wrestlers get hurt severely. As a matter of fact, I was reading about one where it was Rey Mysterio killed a guy. What was it? That's not what I should be clicking on. That's what I need to click on. Where is it? Is it still up here? Yes. This is just a weird thing, but Pereiro Aguero Jr.'s tragic in-ring death after a Mysterio dropkick. With the level of physicality, athleticism, and outright risk that professional wrestlers take every time they take the ring, inherent and irreversible danger is ever present. Unfortunately, on a handful of occasions, wrestlers have paid the ultimate price. Performing their craft in the name of entertaining the fans, such was the case on March 20th, 2015, when, while working for The Clash, Pereiro Aguirre Jr. lost his life as a result of a spot that went wrong in a tag team match that also featured Manic, former WWE superstar TJ Perkins as his partner and Rey Mysterio Jr. and Extreme Tiger as opponents, setting up for Mysterio's signature 619 finish. Aguirre, also known as El Hijo del Perro Aguirre, in tribute to his father and frequent tag team partner, took a dropkick from Mysterio, but instead of landing prone in the ropes, as is the normal position for the finishing move, he slouched over the ropes, motionless, clearly indicating that something was terribly amiss. At ringside, Conan attempted to alert Aguirre, who was now unresponsive, and Mysterio appeared to intentionally miss the 619, identifying that something was wrong. As he was intended to, Aguirre flopped to the canvas and, in a scene that seemed to go on forever, was eventually stretchered away to a waiting ambulance but died at Del Prado Hospital. An autopsy revealed Aguirre broke his C1, C2, and C3 vertebra, which triggered a cervical stroke and cardiac arrest, resulting in his near instant death. Wow.
0: Yeah, because a lot of wrestlers.
1: Maybe that's the reason why Dominic Mysterio is always so upset with his dad. He killed somebody.
0: Well.
1: You a murderer, Dad.
0: Yeah, that was an accident. It wasn't planned to happen, but. Yeah, things like that do. I thought he hit the rope and snapped his neck.
1: Kind of, that's what happened.
0: Yeah. You know, when you get swung, your whole body got laid over the rope. I mean, you just went straight with your throat. Yeah, that drop kick and hitting them ropes are strong to sling somebody off the rope, but hit the throat or hit anything. Yeah, that can really do it. I thought he did, when you was reading, I thought he broke his back when he dropped kicking, but Ray is a short dude. He can't kick that hard as he try.
1: Let's see. In the chat room, they ask, is your 15th episode going to be on Shawn Michaels? Probably not. The guy has been freaking retired for I don't know how long at this point. I think his last match was somewhere around 2014. That was over 10 years ago.
0: We might when his birthday comes, we might do a tribute to him about his matches, but right now we can't do that right now.
1: I mean, I don't even know what to say. I know one of the biggest things I remember Shawn Michaels for was sticking something in his drawers to make his dick look big.
0: Yeah, but I like what AJ Styles did his Sweet Team meeting and he was waiting John Cena.
1: Yeah, that was kind of squeaky.
0: Yeah, and he kicked him, but he didn't kick him real hard to John Cena, but, you know, he did it. And I just think that was one good tribute to Shawn Michaels because, he, you know, like I said, he was a heel all the time.
1: Who was the heel?
0: Shawn Michaels.
1: No, he wasn't.
0: Yeah, when I mean, he turned the genetic, him and his tag partner, he was with the, I can't call it the Rolling Express, I might be wrong, but Shawn Michaels traded his tag team partner. They was at the Brutus BK Bobby shop.
1: Oh, God. Yeah. You know yeah. How long? Yeah.
0: Yeah.
1: And Shawn Michaels was a heel back then.
0: Yeah. And then he saw he was wearing this jacket and he saw his partner and he kicked him through that window. I said, come on, Shawn. You ain't had to do him like that. He kicked his partner and he went through the window. And that was it. They tag team broke loose. And that's when Shawn Michaels started getting famous. For his kicks and jumping off the ring with his elbow and stuff, but he was like he was trying to be a hot bar like Ric Flair was.
1: Well, we're about out of time, Fred.
0: Well, Thank you for joining my show today. We'll be back on next Sunday with more Chokeslam Review. Have a good day.
1: Thanks for listening, folks. Like you said, we'll be back again next week with more live episodes of Chokeslam Review.

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0: 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Appreciate it. And yeah, we had to start a little late tonight, but Unexplained Radio Network is where to go. 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And of course, the wild card line is open. So for callers, the wild card line is 469-893-0054. International callers plus one. Again, 469-893-0054. All right. We got to start a little late. I did have a little meeting, I guess. It was a little dinner for, well, it's a weird kind of dinner. Basically, it was boards and commissions for the city and everything. And since I'd got on the TIF Zone 4 here in Garland, I had got down there, and there was a lot of people there. There's a lot of people on boards and commissions, I can tell you that. They bring their family, too. And but it was just me tonight. Went there, and it started at 6, but it didn't really end until, like, after 8. And after, the funny thing, it was going to end, like, at 7:45. And I was thinking, well, maybe I can start at 8:30. And then they were like, oh, wait, we forgot to tell you, we got to take pictures of each board. And, of course, TIF Zone 3 is the third to last. So, they did an alphabetical order. But it was pretty neat. They did give out awards for just people that served on a year. Like, if you served with the board from 24 to 25, there was a guy that changed boards. They gave them all award plaques for, you know, their service and everything. So, it was pretty neat. I didn't get one because I just started doing this thing and really haven't done anything. The funny thing was, in August, I was appointed to this board specifically under the fact that it was not a political office, and that actually is stated, TIF zones are not political offices. It's actually stated in the Constitution of the State of Texas, but when you have a constitution that's over 1,000 pages, that's going to happen. Anyway, so what happened was, but that was necessary so that because I'm on the Poetry Road Municipal Utility District and I couldn't do two at the same time, and this is not compensated, so it all leads up to me being able to do both. But the thing was, is they haven't even met. The last time they were going to meet was in August before I was appointed to the board and then went to the council meeting. And after that, they were going to meet, like, I think in October or something, and they canceled that meeting. And I think the next meeting's in December. I don't know, and it's kind of all up in the air. It's basically the TIF Zone 3 is all from where, if you can get on Google Maps, it's from the entire distance of Shiloh throughout Garland, from LBJ 635 all the way to George Bush 190. So, but they have a lot of different things in it, but really some things have fell through. They were going to originally bring a minor league soccer team, and it's kind of fell through, but I don't know. It's just kind of build up that area. And actually, the funny thing is, I'm over here, behind me is a golf course, Duck Creek Golf Course, and the, so, you know, all you stalkers out there, you know where I'm at. And the golf course is actually because of the flooding potential is part of TIF Zone 3, so it's kind of neat. It's really very close to me. But anyway, I digress. Scroll back down. All right, Okay. Yeah, no, I don't get paid for it. If I got paid for it, I wouldn't be able to do it, unfortunately, because you get paid. If you get paid one elected office, you can't get, because see, the Municipal Utility District's elected office, it's elected official. So the only thing I could do was things that were not paid and were definitely had no ability to actually use, I forget how they stated it, like the kind of, not city autonomy, but it was the ability for this to make decisions on your own. You could only make recommendations and go before council, and council has to be able to pass anything. Any entity that would make decisions on its own, I wouldn't have been able to been a part of. That's why I kind of didn't really turn down. I just told them, I said, I can't do it, to actually be part of the Texas Power Association, because Garland is one of the few cities that actually produces its own electricity in, say, Texas, and them, College Station, and Denton are all part of this power zone, and they actually run power between each other, electricity, so it's pretty neat. I really didn't know a lot about electricity anyway, so kind of better off for it, but I do know a lot about Tiff, and Tiff's a good person. I mean, she's going to be missed. Now, tax increment finance zone, so, all right, well, yeah, no, that, That's cool. Mr. Ryan is not going to be able to be in the chat room that much, but you know, hey, if you want to join us in the chat room, unexplainedradio.com is in there. You can comment on anything we got. If you're not bold enough to give a phone call, that's cool. All right, so we got a lot of different weird tales. There's been a lot of weird stuff going on here in Blue Nights, and we're going to get right into them. So we're coming to you live from studios in Garland on this, the 13th day of November. All right, we'll start out with some very weird stories. I know that a lot of people have wondered, hey, how good is the old AI? And, well, it's not that great, but it's doing its thing. So, there was this one place that actually had decided that, if this thing's going to pull up or what, and they're all kind of blank right now. It's very odd. Try to reopen those. Well, anyway, so there was an AI-generated print that was able to sneak itself onto a museum wall. Like, I've loaded all these things on. I don't know why they're not, like, populating. But if not, then worst-case scenario, I can try to, like, get it through the other way. But, no, it was, like I say, like, it was a pretty good night. What we did, oh, there it is. Okay. Then we did Eric Nadel from the Voice of Texas Rangers, one of the guys with play-by-play calls, has been doing it for, excuse me, 47 years now. He was the guest speaker, and he told some stories. And one of his stories was, I don't know, like I get to. He basically said that he was, he was in 10 years in his career, he was put into the Texas Baseball Hall of Fame, and it was a small organization. And one of the guys that ran it, the guy that originally ran it, said that he really wanted Nadell to help out with the annual dinner thing they had. And so, of course, since he was already part of the Hall of Fame, he called him up and he said, "Well, okay, yeah, since you put me in the Hall of Fame." And Nadell helped with the dinners and he did all the stuff. And he said one time that they, were in a hotel and they actually bring you your own roll. You don't have to go get your roll. They bring a roll to put on your plate, a roll. And the question was, is like, what roll do you want? You want the white ones or the black ones? Like the kind of brown ones or whatever. And so he said, "Well, can I have both?" And the guy said, "No, you got to pick one." And then he said, "Well, I never really do this, but I'm actually the guy that's put this whole event together, and so it's kind of a big deal. I mean, it's like it wouldn't be here if it wasn't for me, and I'm pretty sure not everybody's gonna want to roll. So, well, I can't. I mean, I just want to tell you that, in case you didn't know, that's who I be." And so why don't I have two rolls? And the other guy said, "Well, do you know who I am?" The guy that was handing out the rolls. And then he said, "No, I don't." And then he said, "I'm the guy's in charge of roles." And I said, "You can only have one role." So that was a pretty good story. All right, we'll get back from story. So we have a weird story about art trolls, and it says sneaks AI-generated print on a museum wall. Okay. And the funny thing about this is this print, which is where it hung unnoticed by hundreds of viewers. So it was just a perfect AI imitation. Just in case artificial intelligence wasn't encroaching upon enough of human spaces of late, an art world troll sneakily displayed a piece of AI-generated art at a museum in the UK last month, before the bemused visitors alerted employees to the artificially intelligent design. The digital print had been surreptitiously showcased at the National Museum, Cardiff in Wales, by secretive artist Elias Morrow, who said the work was viewed by a few hundred people before its removal. So they show it. My thing is that I'm really not sure what kind of how they printed this out, because oil paintings always have a great deal of texture to them, and I'm not sure if this is supposed to be done in oils or not. But I mean, I know like acrylics and other things don't really have much texture, but they show the painting, and I guess, you see a bunch of them, and you're like, "Well, this one's not that interesting." So you pass it, and you go to the next. And so it's just some kind of boy with a bowl on his thing. He said, "Rendered in the style of a historical oil painting." See, that's the thing. You would kind of notice that it's not, jutting out. I mean, my grandmother did a lot of work in oils and stuff, and I have a lot of my great grandmother, excuse me, and I have a lot of her paintings and her brother's paintings. And yeah, you can really, I mean, when you get, I don't have to be that close, and you can just notice their oils. So. Anyway, so rendered in the style of historical oil painting, the machine-generated masterpiece depicted a young boy in school uniform who was sitting down with a book under his arm had an empty and an empty plate sat on his lap. Morrow had reportedly sketched out the image before rendering it in with AI and making prints. To complete the effect, Morrow hung a plaque beside the Magnum faux pas, identifying it as empty plate by said author, along with listing the medium and lender, Artnet.com reported. So, wouldn't the medium, isn't that what it's called, what it's painted with? I don't remember. It read digital print on paper. Oh, digital print. Okay, so it didn't even say. That's weird. Like, you just went straight to it. It's just a digital print on paper, custom-made frame, limited edition, signed, on loan from artist, 2025. So he didn't even. So it's supposed to be an oil thing, but it's print on paper, so that you wouldn't kind of say, "Hey, look, it doesn't look like oil." But he basically said what it was. The Grillo artwork was reportedly displayed in the museum's contemporary art gallery for several hours before a sharp-eyed visitor caught wise to the con and brought to the attention of staff. The tourist from Ireland said they initially wondered why such a poor quality AI piece was hanging there without being labeled as AI. But when the guest approached the staff, they said that they had no idea about the piece or when it arrived. And it goes down here. It says an item was placed without permission on a gallery wall, the museum spokesperson said. We were alerted to this and removed the item in question. Nonetheless, the undercover exhibition proved a triumph for Morrow, who said the guest responded well and even took photos. The provocateur, seemingly channeling fellow prankster and gold toilet mastermind Mauricio Catalan, okay, said that the goal of the cybernetic knockoff was to illustrate how public institutions decide what's worth showing and what's happening when something's outside that system appears within it. Morrow said the use of AI in artwork represents the national evolution of the artistic tools, declaring that AI is here to stay. To gatekeep its capabilities would be against the benefits I hold dear of art. This isn't Morrow's first rodeo. In July, he's saying that, okay, AI is here to stay, la la la la la. Now, I'm not doubting that either, but the thing is that the museum has the right to determine what it wants to be in there, and of course, I get this as a prank and everything, but to act like, well, you know, why isn't AI considered an art form? Well, look, if you have like a classical art museum, you're not going to have modern art in there just because it's an art form. So, he knows that, and everybody knows that, so you go to the Modern Art Museum, you're not going to see a lot of Van Goghs. I mean, you say what's going to happen. You're going to see a lot of Van Noes. That's what you're going to see, yeah. But anyway, and really even Van Gogh wasn't the most classical of classical artists. I mean, you know, like a Baroque period. Anyway, the point is I don't need to break down art. But he says in July, the artist placed unsanctioned works at two UK master museums, including a painted brick in Tate Modern's Turbine Hall in London and placard at Bristol Museum and the Art Gallery. Despite not getting the green light for his displays, Morrow claims that his work isn't about disruption, but about participation without permission. Now, I think we got a call on the wildcard line. Let me go here to the wildcard line. Okay, and let me accept, and let me put you on, hold on 1 second. What's the matter, this thing? Wait, it's not on the, okay, caller, 1 second. How is this going to that? All right. Oh, I know what to do. I haven't done this in a while, that's the reason why. All right. Good evening, caller. Can you hear? Just say something so we can see if we can hear you. Caller? Let me try again. Caller? All right, caller. I guess I didn't go through. I don't know. All right, well, maybe the caller will return the call. Let's see. Again, that's what you can do on the wild card line. You can call it, and I can't answer it because, I forget how to do it, but now I remembered how to do it, and I did put it on speaker, so it was all ready. This call was ready to go out of the box. One thing I wanted to mention about that before we get too far is that my thing is that the security of these museums seem very lax. This guy can go just around putting stuff up. And we've noticed that. Oh, caller's back. Let's go through here. Okay. Let me see. Yeah, push accept. We got you on the speaker. All right, caller.
1: I got through this time.
0: Yeah, we got through. Yeah,
1: it sounds like I got through this time.
0: Yes,
1: Okay.
0: you're here.
1: Because I called before.
0: Yeah,
1: I called before.
0: the first
1: Yeah,
0: call,
1: nobody ever picked up.
0: the first
1: Nobody
0: call,
1: picked up.
0: it got.
1: Then I decided to tune into the radio station because I had already hung up on you and I heard that you were actually trying to pick up a call that I had already hung up on.
0: Yes, you're like, oh man, like that guy's trying to pick up a call I'm no longer on. Yes. The funny thing was, it got into the first screen, like the lock screen, and it wouldn't get out of the lock screen. So I couldn't unlock the call to get to it. Like the phone wouldn't let me unlock it, so I couldn't get to you. And by the time I got to it, it was
1: You
0: like
1: know
0: way too
1: what caused
0: late.
1: this? You know what caused this? You know what caused this?
0: Huh?
1: Because I was about to complain about AI, and the AI caught me and decided to make sure that this call did not go through.
0: Yes, this is true. AI does mandate which calls will go through and which calls will not go through. And AI has judged
1: But
0: what is
1: you made a
0: art.
1: statement. You made a statement not more than what, 5, 8 minutes ago? That AI is here to stay? No. AI thing is subjective. You want to know why? Because it costs a fortune to operate.
0: Well, that is true. That is one of the big things too, and hopefully.
1: So if the money goes away, then it's not going to be operating budget. It's going to go down.
0: That's hopefully the case because, I mean, we're already seeing like the effects of AI, and basically people are just being told like, well, just learn a new profession. It doesn't matter if you get fired or whatever from your job because AI is going to be there. Just go learn something new. And it's like, oh yeah, that makes a lot of sense. So that was they were talking, I forget who it was, like some like the AI guy talking about the losses at Amazon and other jobs and Google and a bunch of other ones that came up this past
1: Yeah.
0: month. Yeah.
1: Yeah, there have been a lot of job losses.
0: And I just don't see that coming back or being able to do that in a different way. I just think you're gonna have to do exactly what the guy says, find some kind of other job form or whatever, or go somewhere that actually hires for that same position. But that's what exactly what they're trying to do. I mean, they're gonna limit the amount of jobs available, period. Now, there's not gonna be any benefit to it. And I know they're gonna go back to like the industrial age and say, well, the industrial age. Well, you take 100 people to do something, only took one after a while because it could be machine operated. So the same thing here. And it's like, yeah, but back then they only had like 100 million people or not had about 1 billion people worldwide. So, it's a lot different now, with starvation. Yes. Well, how are you doing, Mr. Caller? Is that your only complaint about it, the AI phone call?
1: How am I doing? Let's see here. Have you introduced me to the audience yet?
0: Yes, this is Unexplained Radio Network's famous DJ slash radio guy slash radio personality, Rain Locke. Rain Locke is with us, and if I had a little clappy thing, I would do the clappy thing so we could clap. Yeah, I don't have that. You have that, and yes, I don't have it. Yeah.
1: Yeah.
0: So you were,
1: Okay,
0: huh?
1: let's see. I had oral surgery on Monday, then I had to go back on Tuesday to complete the oral surgery. See,
0: Wow, yeah. Fun times.
1: they did a, my low they did my lower mouth on Monday, and then they did my upper mouth on Tuesday.
0: Oh God, yeah. That's the thing with her.
1: And they said, "This is just the beginning."
0: That is true, and like that, it's like his whole process. Like with her, they were saying they wanted to do like these implants and all this stuff. And they said, well, "We'll do the right top, the lower top, the lower. I mean, the right top, the left top, the lower left, the lower right, whatever the hell." And then we'll get to the fronts later. But first off, that's 20,000, and then the front's probably about another 10,000, and it's like, wow. I mean, those like you just need those fake teeth you would have when you were a kid. Just use those because those are free or something. You'd win them with prizes at Chuck E.
1: You mean
0: Cheese.
1: those wax lips that
0: Yeah,
1: you were talking about too?
0: exactly. I mean, that's a lot quicker, cheaper too. Yeah, I know
1: That's
0: it's a pain.
1: cheaper.
0: Yeah, that's the
1: Might
0: thing.
1: get you sick though.
0: What now?
1: It might get you sick, but much cheaper.
0: Yeah, that is true. Cheaper though, yeah, it's cheaper. That's what they're gonna recommend in the future. Like AI saying, like, hey, how can I treat this without any money? It's like, get wax teeth and lips and everything. Just wax it all up.
1: Yeah.
0: Yeah. No, that's, I mean, so is that,
1: Wax on, wax off.
0: yeah, wax on, wax off. Yes. Yeah, it is true. I actually do that every once in a while, like, because I think, hey, this is a good way to clean stuff. Wax on, wax off. So how much more do you have to do with your teeth there, sir? A lot.
1: I don't know. Like I said, the dentist, or wasn't a dentist, it was a periodontist.
0: Oh,
1: Like,
0: yeah.
1: I guess that's supposed to be some upper form of dentist, but he's still a dentist, as far as I'm
0: Yeah, exactly. That's the case. Oh, man. So, I'm pretty sure you had a fun Monday and Tuesday.
1: concerned.
0: Go ahead.
1: Anyway, the dentist said, this is just the beginning. So,
0: You're.
1: I don't know exactly how to take that, other than, well, so far, this has been an ass load of time and work and effort on my part.
0: Yeah. For just a beginning. Yeah. You should have asked him.
1: For just the beginning.
0: You should have said,
1: Already.
0: like, well, is this kind of like one of those Churchill beginnings where this is not the beginning of the war, nor is the end of the war, nor is it the end of the beginning, but it is the beginning of the end? Is that beginning? He's like, no, it's the beginning of the beginning. And you're like, damn. Can't
1: Yeah, something
0: it
1: like
0: be the
1: that.
0: beginning of the end?
1: I wish I would have thought of saying something like that.
0: Wow,
1: But I
0: that
1: don't.
0: would have been good. That would have been good. You know, I always remember that because it's just like it's just it plays on itself. Beginning, end of the beginning, and until the beginning of the end. So there you go. It's like ah, but the yeah. So that well, excuse me. Yeah, I know that you
1: So
0: had like.
1: I get through with the dentist thing, at least for whatever is coming up up until my next appointment, which is in December.
0: Wow, quick
1: I get
0: turn.
1: through with that, and the very next day I have to start getting this whole house ready to get all of the old windows replaced. That's six windows and one, two, three, four. No, one, two, three, four, five rooms. Yeah, five rooms of a house, and that means moving all kinds of furniture, removing the blinds and curtains from them. So I've been living in an aquarium for 2 days.
0: Yeah, that's always fun. That's always fun. I always think that
1: Again.
0: too. People do that, and I don't know how they do that. I sometimes see houses, and you're like, does anybody live there? Because the windows are open. And now they live there. They just like the windows open. I don't get that. I don't like the windows open. I mean.
1: That's a way to save on electricity. Well, you don't pay for lighting during the day, I
0: Yeah.
1: guess.
0: But I get naked way too often for that. I mean,
1: Yeah, me too.
0: it's like, especially if you're not used to that, like you'd be just walking around and you're like, damn it, I forgot school let out early. And then, all kids get off the bus. Yeah, that's a problem. But well, hopefully you feel better and stuff. The only problem is like, will this affect your trip in
1: So that
0: January?
1: happened on Wednesday. Well, okay, that happened on Wednesday that I'm moving all this furniture. And then I'm busy doing that, trying to get the place ready. I finally get a few hours of sleep. And then, lo and behold, it's 8 o'clock in the morning this morning. And they came and they started installing the window. And they were very polite. They're very clean. They put like plastic tarps down all over all kinds of stuff. They installed the windows. They managed to install. They started at 8 o'clock. They were done by roughly around 11 o'clock.
0: That's pretty
1: They were
0: damn
1: done
0: quick.
1: two, three, fast. Yeah.
0: Yeah, I thought that would be an all day thing.
1: And
0: Just they're taking out and putting in.
1: that was, yeah, that's what I thought too. I was so elated. And then this guy came in to check, I guess, check the work later. They had already come and gone. And then this guy comes in maybe 20, 30 minutes later, and he checks their work, and then he, for some reason, he just looks around and he notice he decides to go into my attic, and he looks at my attic, then tells me I have a problem with, like, the trusses in my roof.
0: Yeah.
1: Or the rafter thing.
0: Huh.
1: And so now we got to get this worked out.
0: That is weird, yeah. So, like, but you're like, hey, you know, like, I've called the guy from the like, roofer, and he's supposed to have done that.
1: Like, why does the guy that inspects the window looking in my attic?
0: Yeah. The only thing I can say is that either he does trusses or his brother does, and he's like, here's a number you can call. But that is the funny thing. You had roof guys like, there, and they never noticed that. You know?
1: Yeah, but the parts of the roof that he replaced is not the parts of the house where he was talking about. He was worried about this and that, losing, like...
0: The roof guy?
1: There's very little actual ventilation going on in my attic.
0: Yeah.
1: There's very little actual ventilation going on in my attic.

0: soft something, softy, soffit, soffit or something like that.
1: Something, yeah. I know anyway, about the turbines. Then,
0: they help bring in the fresh air into the roof that the, like, little round thing that spins the exhaust blows out the hot air from there, right?
1: Yeah. I mean, they're like, we used to just call them turbines because they look like turbines, but that's what, you know, like some a jokey industry one, but I think they're actually turbines, you know, or something. But I don't remember what the real word for them are.
0: The actual word for it is exhaust, like, basically an exhaust turbine. What it does is the hot air goes out through there. But remember I was telling you the soffits, where the air comes from, right?
1: Mm-hmm.
0: When we redid the porch thing and made it into, like, enclosed thing and this and that, but we essentially covered up every soffit in the house.
1: Wow. Yeah.
0: And we weren't even aware or never thought about it.
1: Yeah.
0: I know I didn't. And so it had generated all this heat in the attic that is now, like, starting to put stress on it.
1: On the whole, roof structure there. That is really crazy. Yeah, I know that. I remember when I first moved into that new house that I had made over, was in Rockwall. We didn't make it. They just built it, and then we bought it, and whatever. But when we did that, excuse me, I keep coughing tonight. We did that. There's like these little, for every like third brick on your wall, there's like a little gap at the very bottom where it reaches foundation. And they were saying, well, sometimes ants or bugs will get in there, and you can put some kind of what is it? Some kind of like iron mesh, like the steel mesh or whatever it is, you know, like iron mesh, whatever, so that it prevents them kind of getting in there. They can still get in there. You know, you don't have to leave them all open all the way, but you could do that. But the guy was saying, but one thing you should never do, and he said, I've had people do this, where they, there was one person, he said, this woman, that she had sealed it up with caulk, like she caulked all of them, but that's where the moisture from the walls go out. You know, so it has to be able to leave and escape from your walls. Otherwise, you're going to have, you know, moisture build up in your walls. So, yeah, that's just one of those things.
0: Are you talking about the things on the side near the bricks where they have those holes in the bricks?
1: Yeah, it's what it is like, but instead of like them, you know how like they lay a brick and it has like the there's like a space. So what is, it's right at the foundation, and there'll be three bricks, and they all got the stuff around it. But one of them just has a gap, and you're like, what's that gap for? That's what that is.
0: It is for relieving that moisture and stuff. So somebody filled that in.
1: And you know how they found out?
0: You know, as a kid, I would have thought if I had seen that, I would have filled it in too.
1: Yeah.
0: But I did later, I think in my 20s or something like that, I learned what that was for and that it actually has a purpose.
1: Yeah, that's the weird part about it. It's
0: I've never seen what happens if you ignore that purpose and cover that up.
1: Yeah, what happened was.
0: Please explain.
1: Well, what happens is that, you know, if they leave it like that, you kind of figure, well, there's got to be some reason, even if you don't know. So I'm kind of worried about this person's judgment, because why would they think,
0: called a week. I think that's what it's called. That gap in between there is called a week.
1: Yeah. I guess that's the name. And you know, you would think that they wouldn't forgot that one part, like every three bricks. That, you know, there seems like there's a reason for it, even if you don't know what the reason is. But she did that, and what had happened was the moisture built up at the bottom part of her walls, and it was ruining, like, the plaster and the drywall at the bottom. All that stuff would seep down. It's like, basically, if you had water getting into your walls, and it just wouldn't go away. And that's funny.
0: Which can be caused from natural condensation, from this, that, and the other thing.
1: Yep.
0: Yeah.
1: And it's weird. Okay. You would think that, like, you would think that that wouldn't do much because it's only one every three bricks, but it does a lot.
0: I've never seen a structure that had a weak every 3 bricks.
1: It's something like that. It depends how your brick size is.

0: Maybe it's four, but it's like or I don't know about it being smaller than that, but if you have long bricks, small bricks, whatever it is, but it's pretty, it's evenly spaced, but they're evenly spaced. It's not like you're gonna be like, hey, there's just one here on this whole side of the house, that would have been different, but I don't know how
1: Yeah.
0: she must have been really mad at those guys for leaving those holes there, when she bought her new house. She said, man, I'm so mad, I'm gonna fill them up with caulk. Yeah. Oh God. Well, that's
1: So,
0: out.
1: what happened to the house?
0: They had to go
1: I
0: pull.
1: mean,
0: I don't know. He really didn't tell the whole story what they did, but I'm assuming they had to go pull out the caulk and then they had to go redo the walls. Yeah, because the bottom.
1: probably,
0: Yeah, they're
1: yeah.
0: just.
1: You probably have to redo the drywall,
0: Yeah.
1: and it depends on what her foundation was made of, what they would have to do with the foundation.
0: It's just crazy, and
1: Because
0: if.
1: you could have a pure and being foundation on wood. I
0: Yeah.
1: mean, yeah, that could do quite a bit. That could do some damage to your foundation. But this is one of the irony times because everybody laughs about slab, but I tell you, slab, that probably wouldn't have that much effect on it.
0: Yeah, that's the funny thing too. It really is true. It's weird, like, since it's concrete and it's constantly absorbing and letting go of moisture. And it builds up in there. And di different, if you have a lot of moisture going to your slab, it can really do some weird stuff. Like bigger buildings, like the one we had, like with the City Hall one, moisture was coming down from the walls and then getting into the bottom of the elevator shaft, which that's where it
1: Oh,
0: would
1: dang.
0: deposit. Yeah, it's like, there ain't anywhere to go. We go down here. And it's just so weird how much moisture your building can accumulate and try to get rid of. You don't think of
1: So
0: it like
1: your
0: that.
1: elevator goes, I mean, it'd be really bad if you're taking that elevator and you go all the way down to the very bottom and you start noticing that the floor is getting wet.
0: Yeah, the
1: That'd
0: water
1: be
0: starts
1: really
0: coming
1: crazy.
0: up. Yeah, that's what started causing a lot of like destruction to the components of the elevator because it started just rotting out. And they had to
1: Yeah.
0: replace all that and they said, hey, look, we got kind of seals building
1: Yeah,
0: up
1: because
0: different.
1: those are steel cables, and that means those steel cables are getting wet
0: It,
1: every time.
0: yeah, and the weird thing was the guy was saying is it's not just even that the water is building up at the bottom, it's that water, like all water, it starts evaporating, and you're right, it starts rising to the top, and then eventually it comes back down, and it just is like a process that's just going through everything. It's not just where it puddles up, it's
1: Yeah,
0: just screwing everything.
1: it's gonna rust that steel cable, and that elevator's gonna go down real fast.
0: Yeah, that's the thing. So they
1: I
0: can,
1: mean, like,
0: huh?
1: at the speed of terminal velocity fast.
0: Well, they completely redid everything with it. They basically rebuilt it, but that actually is cheaper than buying a new elevator. It was something
1: Oh,
0: ridiculous.
1: wow.
0: Like it was like 180,000 to do that, and then but to put a new elevator in there, it'd been like 420,000. So for two floors, it was
1: Oh
0: like,
1: gosh.
0: yeah, it wasn't really worth the money for an elevator. So it's kind of like, yeah. I mean, elevators are expensive when you think about it, it's like, God.
1: Well, I find it shocking that anybody would get, like, have an elevator built for just two floors.
0: Well, the ADA thing and stuff, you got to be able to go from place to place. And when you don't have one for two floors, like the Canada has it so that they're grandfathered in, I guess. I don't know, unless they don't have an ADA at all or like something similar to it. But I remember because I was at a hotel and near the airport in like Toronto. And it was two floors, and I mean, this was like a the it wasn't like it was an outdoor one. It was like a conceal, like a regular hotel with hallways and crap. And normally you would have an
1: Okay.
0: elevator, you take your bags up, and then they said, no, we have a stairway, and we had to go to the second floor and carry our bags up through the stairway. And I'm like, this is a pain, and you're not even disabled or in capacity. I mean, Matt, I guess they just basically say, well, if you're in a wheelchair, we'll put you in the first floor. But that's not always, I don't know. Or what if they're not in a wheelchair? What if they have some kind of other, they can't walk very well, but they have something that helps them with it. Now you got to tell them to carry their bags up there too. I don't know. It didn't really make a lot of sense to me. Because, I mean, there's a lot of people
1: Well,
0: that,
1: they just put them on the first floor.
0: well, that's the thing. Yeah. But I mean, when
1: I
0: sometimes you,
1: mean, we We have motels all over the country that don't have elevators.
0: Oh, yeah, but the thing is,
1: like, we have two floors.
0: See, but the thing is that, you know, if you're in a wheelchair, you're probably going to be inclined to say, yeah, I kind of do need that disabled room. But if you're like a guy that basically kind of uses some kind of other thing, maybe say you just have like a fake leg or something and you kind of crutch around, or there's something you have or something weird, and you're like, man, I can just take the elevator up. I don't need to say more.
1: Okay, even if you have a walker or a cane or this or that, if you can't like make it up to the second floor, they'll just put you on the first floor. Because we're talking about the type of hotels that they're never sold out.
0: That's what you're trying to get to, yeah. Ever. Like, I mean, I remember, like, when I would do, like, the Fairfield Inn one, and we would get sold out, but the thing was is we always had about two or three rooms we would reserve just because in case somebody screwed up their room, they had to be transferred out. And then, of course, we had the disabled ones, and usually we only had, like, about three or so of those, and then, you know, they're rarely rented out. I mean, they... You know, even if they were, if we're completely full, it's still probably one out of three. So, yeah, your chances are pretty good, but there is a chance that you get screwed over if there's, say, if it was a disabled convention in town and everybody showed up. They're like, it's like, man, well, everybody wants to be on the first floor.
1: A more realistic, like, thing to that would be something in the nature of, like, the Super Bowl. The Super Bowl is going to be in your city. And everything's going to be sold out, including the motel, for the next, I don't know, 50 miles.
0: Yeah, yeah.
1: Probably more like 100, 120 miles.
0: And the sad thing, and I guess this is a trick, but if you really need to get a room bad, and, you know, and you want to be kind of a douche about it, you can say, hey, you know, oh, wait, I forgot to mention I'm disabled. And then they'll be like, oh, you are? Oh, well, we have a couple of those.
1: You and I have worked in hotels, right?
0: Yeah.
1: Okay, so we know that the front desk or somebody in the back, general manager, somebody's office, they're doing what are called occupancy checks. Mm-hmm. And they work together so that they know and that they can kind of accommodate certain rooms, even to the point that some of the more likely to sell out hotels, we will purchase rooms at other hotels just in case.
0: Well, that's the case. Yeah, you gotta plan everything well, but I know that if people would call me, like, and if they just said, hey, I want a room, and if we had like our reserve rooms, like the two that we weren't going to use in case we had to change rooms in the middle of the night, and I never told them about disabled. I mean, I just let that be. If you didn't say the magic word, then you weren't going to know about the disabled rooms that were available. But then, you know, like, if somebody was to mention that while they're on the phone, I'm like, well, I guess I got to tell you we got them. But I used to do a trick. I used to do this, too. This used to work. It doesn't work now, really. I used to, like, say, I would show up really, really early, like 8 in the morning, and just say, well, you know, hey, I'm here to check in. I got here early. And they used to do it every damn time. As long as the place wasn't booked the night before, there was always, really it was about 8:30. What now?
1: Yeah, because
0: what would happen was that, you know, by 8 or so odd, you know, the maid's already there, they're going to clean out some rooms, they're going to get the sup, and something's going to be available soon. But now it's very tricky to do that because a lot of them will try to say, hey, well, you have an early entry fee charge or something like that. And it's like ridiculous. But you can still try it if you really don't have any other options. But, you know, it used to work fine.
1: I actually tried it and it didn't. I think it was because it wasn't early enough in the morning.
0: Yeah.
1: Compared to when I did see that. But, some hotels, and we're talking probably at least business class hotels and higher.
0: Those are
1: the ones that might have that day use room option.
0: Mm-hmm.
1: Lower class hotels, probably not.
0: Yeah, that's the case. I mean, you know, just the base.
1: The thing is, I was asking you a three-star resort hotel. And the resort hotels don't generally do the day use room.
0: Yeah, that's true. You know, another thing is people don't really realize is if you're going to be very late to a hotel, just call them or tell them because, I mean, they'll pull those rooms and stuff after a while because, you know, when you do the night audit, you're like, man, it's like 2 in the morning. This guy ain't here. The hell is it? And it's not that you still can't get in, but you know, if you have rewards or anything, then it could screw stuff up. I mean, I don't know. Now it's probably a lot easier with computers, but back then it'd be like, man, we got to re-enter all this stuff. And it's really, yeah, I'm kind of like, you know, it's kind of a pain. Just tell me before you do it. I'll just leave the thing there. And not only that, if I really want to, because we would sometimes clear them, but I don't remember. I think sometimes we would just check them in and just make them. No, I don't remember. We don't think we did that. I think we just cleared them. I don't remember it no more, but I know that it's best to just, you know, tell them you're going to be late. Yeah. Because I think
1: Well, I
0: some.
1: know that for ages and ages, most of the travel industry was using a very similar, like all of the hotels were using the same damn computer, like system, program, I guess, to operate these things. And it wasn't changed until like roughly after the year 2000. It was like 2001, they started changing things over to a new system. But until then, they were still using the travel agency thing that
0: That everything
1: helped
0: could
1: them
0: work
1: check the
0: with.
1: occupancy between all the different hotels. Like, technically, you could literally set it up where you could do check like for all the different hotels around the world,
0: Was it
1: but
0: Sabre?
1: for most, like, is that the name of
0: I
1: it?
0: think so. Sabre
1: Is
0: would do the airlines and
1: it?
0: other stuff too. And the funny thing is, they actually say that the basics for that Sabre was for the airlines are still used for airlines. It's like, you know, they said all these things were, you know, like if you really wanted to look at the basics of it, all this is code, like an old code. And it's just yes, no, yes, no. And that's why you don't really get a lot of unique options on plane flights still because they haven't changed over all the way. It's just, it's
1: Yeah, but they were still using that system, as far as I know, up into the early 2000s.
0: Oh, yeah, that was like.
1: And that system continue.
0: Well, no, I was going to
1: Continue.
0: say that the funny part about that system is that if you would have done like an internet purchase of something online, like in 1994, you're really just going straight into that system. I mean, really, what it was. I mean, you were just basically setting it up that way, which was very weird. But then that's the way
1: Actually, in
0: all of
1: some
0: them work
1: cases you
0: together.
1: were, in other cases you, in some cases you were, in other cases you weren't. I know this because of a problem I remember with a reservation. And it was, they did make the reservation. If I recall, the company, which became kind of a big travel company, it was called Orbitz. Orbitz was making reservations, but it wasn't getting into our system. And so we didn't know that these people had a reservation, but
0: Yeah,
1: they did.
0: that's there for some reason they were doing the delays. I
1: And
0: think
1: it was
0: that.
1: all messed up because they were giving us like we used to give like certain discounts for like travel agencies. Like if you were a tra like if you worked for a travel agency or were a travel agent and had an actual IATA ID, you could get like a discounted room and this and that. And they were giving them all these weird discounts that other people just can't get.
0: Yeah, that's the case. Like, huh?
1: They were obviously screwing with the Sabre system some way, but we weren't getting these records. And
0: Yeah, that's
1: they
0: the.
1: were required to have all these weird IDs that they didn't have.
0: Yeah, and they just kind of went straight through it. That is a weird thing too. Like, yeah, that there for a while there was the hold up, like especially with hotels, where you would enter something like on some kind of website, and then it would take, depending on whatever, 30 to 40 minutes, maybe 3 hours for it to actually populate on the other hotel system. And but the worst part was a lot of guys, they already ran the reservations for that night. And you're like, well, I don't have you on my list, you know, and then they have to go back and check, okay, well, I guess this came through after the fact, but it's not on my list. You know, that's why I didn't, because what you do is one of the first things you do in your shift, you go over there and you're like, okay, well, who's all the reservations are? Let me assign their rooms. Let me get that done. Let's put those aside. And the keys are already ready. So, like, I'm like, okay, well, this guy shows up. I got his key. I already know it's a reservation. We're done. Especially for guys that are, like, membership rewards or whatever, like Marriott things or anything like that. You got to make sure that they have it because they don't want to waste a lot of time at the front desk. But I don't know about now. Like, I mean, I think now they just don't even care about that kind of service. They just say, like, screw it. Like, always waiting to get there. But it...
1: Well, I mean, the odds of anybody, like, the odds, I mean, you have to understand, reservations after, like, roughly 7 o'clock at night, 8 o'clock, there's almost nobody calling. And, like, so, I mean, the odds of actually making a reservation, if they're calling after, like, 8 o'clock at night, they're probably just shopping, or it is a last-minute reservation, like, oh, my God, my mother died. I got to go a little bit.
0: Yeah, something weird.
1: I got to get a flight to this, that, and the other thing, end up in Anaheim, blah, blah, blah.
0: Yeah, because that's...
1: People, they're going to make the decision regardless of the cost at that point.
0: Yeah, that's the case, too. I think that's what we used to do. Like, the reservations, I think that's what it was. I think that... we would go over there, we do all the cards, we do all that stuff, we put them up there, wait for them to get there. If they didn't get there by 1 o'clock, we just checked them in. That's what we did. And we just re-put the cards back in the stack, basically, well, we, blanked them out, and they go back in the stack, and then it's like, oh, well, that guy's getting charged one way or the other, because I don't think we're giving away, like, any reservation-free stuff. I think we're still charging their asses. And so, but the problem is that now you're charged for a room you didn't show up for. But the reason is because, well, we got to do night audit, so it's got to go. And, it's just best if you're going to be late, and just that way we don't have to, like, I don't know. You don't have to do anything with the cards, but I don't know about now. Now it could be just they don't care one way or the other. But, it is what it bees. But it was always a weird thing. If you try to come in, like, after 2 in the morning for a hotel room, you hadn't checked in yet, it was always like, ah, crap, man, this is just going to be a pain. It's going to be a pain. I never liked that.
1: If it's after midnight, it's going to be kind of difficult.
0: Yep.
1: You check in, but you're already, like, you're not showing up.
0: Yeah, and you're like, oh, well, it is what it bees. Well, I have a really weird story for Blue Nights. If you want me to read it, you want to just hang on and we can go over it.
1: Yeah, I can.
0: Yeah, there were some neat ones, but this one I was really wanted to get to because I kind of wondered, well, that makes sense. All right, have you ever thought about binge drinking?
1: Have I ever thought about binge drinking?
0: Yeah. No. You should have. Because they say that teenage binge drinkers earn more money and success later in life, study says. So I don't know, like, about the teenage binge drinking. I mean, I know I did a lot of binge drinking in the 20s, but it says binge drinking might not be a recipe for failure that is portrayed in popular media. Recent studies have shown that heavy boozing during one's youth can improve one's chances of success later in life. In his new book, The Pageant, The Beauty of and Pain of Drugs, Norwegian psychologist Willie Penderson of the University of Oslo argues that the communal drinking when young could help ease inhibitions by acting as a social lubricant. Times will underreport it. Said in turn, this helps advance liquor-loving careers faster than those of socially reticent, or I don't know if that's supposed to be, sober counterparts. So basically saying...
1: What I would say about that, just to try to give it some form of context, is I do know that in, like, France and so forth, they're giving, like, teenagers and so forth alcohol, like at dinner, they have a glass of wine, this and that. Introducing them to alcohol early in their youth makes them less prone to alcoholism later on.
0: Well, this is just saying, like, just becoming a binge drinker, like, you just keep binging, just go on a town, and you're just like, hey, man, I'm gonna get drunk tonight. But the thing is, it is true. It's like, it makes you not be, Because, like, you know, a lot of people are stuck in their shells, and one way to get out of your shell is to be drunk. And you're like, I don't care about the shell. You know? It's like that Nick Swartzen guy, or I think it was his last name, the comedian. He said, you know, when you're sober, like, somebody comes up to you and say, hey, Nick, your car is on fire. You're like, oh, my God, my car is on fire. Oh, no. But he says, when you're drunk, you know, somebody says, hey, Nick, your car is on fire. And he says, good. Let that motherfucker burn. I hate that car. It's like, you know, and that is true. Makes you feel completely different. So you don't care about, like, the things you normally care about. But it says most likely explanation is that alcohol is a kind of marker of sociality and the habit that comes from some types of the benefits, he told the outlet. The theory is similar to 2020 Danish film Another Round, in which four high school teachers make a pact to maintain certain blood alcohol levels at all times based on a theory that being perennially inebriated can improve one's life. I've got to watch that movie. That's pretty crazy. To prove that liquor can help grease the wheels of fortune, the professor and his colleagues spent 18 years monitoring and drinking habits more than 3,000 Norwegians from age 13 to 31. They found that those who started hitting the sauce hard in their late teens and early 20s, the problem is we're kind of affected by that because of 21 and up rule, but I guess it's because this is Norway, and in Norway, like, you know, like in España, I mean, if you were 14, your parents didn't mind drinking. I didn't care if I'd get you drunk. But it used to be that if you were over 14, you could drink anyway. Nobody cared. But they said they found that who started hitting the sauce early in late teens and 20s boasted higher levels of education and income than those who practiced abstinence of minimal boozing. There is a correlation, Penderson declared. The statistical findings are quite strong, so clearly significant. So to illustrate his point, Peterson invoked Oxford University's Bullingdon Club, okay, an all-male drinking organization known for its uber-successful alumni, including former UK Prime Minister David Cameron and Boris Johnson. Boris Johnson always looked like he was drunk. And so it says, it would appear as if maintaining libations during one's formative years can make one's career age like fine wine. Of course, as the Times of London observed, this correlation could be attributed not to drinking, but rather than the many members of said boozy brotherhood that might already have be on third base. So, like, they're basically saying networking. So young people who are fast-tracked to success are more willing and able to go heavy on the grog, especially in Norway, where a pint extortionately expensive due to high taxes. And while social drinking might be associated with greater success down the road, there's no evidence that the same holds true for those who imbibe alone, or imbibe, okay, Penderson warns. Meanwhile, Lyndon Granlund, the director of public health at the Norwegian government's Directorate of Health, who was not involved in the research, said that consuming even small amounts of alcohol or hooch, either solo or socially, could negatively impact people's health. Said, in accordance, she recommends that both heavy and light drinkers scale back from their alcohol intake. The low intake means that higher life expectancy and lower illness, risk of illness, she declared. Every glass you choose to skip is a good reason, good for your health. But it says, unfortunately, the trend appears to be going the opposite direction. Studies have shown that members of Generation Z, which historically been labeled a fairly abstinent generation, are increasing their alcohol consumption as cost of living pressures ease. I don't know what the hell that's supposed to mean. I didn't think they wouldn't be increasing. I don't think they'd be decreasing.
1: I didn't understand that at all, because cost of living pressure has...
0: Yeah, it sounds like the exact opposite.
1: Over the last... I mean, there's been no ease to cost of living.
0: Yeah, it was... It's,
1: not in my lifetime.
0: It seems like it's the exact opposite of that. You know, I don't know. Let me see. I don't know. Well, we're out of time. That has been Blue Nights. I think that's what it's supposed to be. A fairly absent generation should be are decreasing their alcohol consumption as cost of living pressures increase. That's what I would say. But no, I guess that's it. So, well, thanks for joining us here, caller, and we're out of time. So I'm going to let you go. Hopefully Mr. Rain gets a lot better, and you take care, sir. Okay. Well, good night, sir. And if you want, Unexplained Love is coming up. We'll see you guys in a bit on Unexplained Love. And thanks again, guys, for joining us. This has been Blue Nights. And right now, we're going to go take a little Blue Nighty break. And Unexplained Love is coming up. Getting everything all set up. You take care. Have a good one. And drink.

My eyes go wide as you free your cock, the sheer size of it making me choke on my own breath before you even shove it past my lips. I let out a muffled, gagging cry, my hands flying up to grip your thighs, not to push you away, but to steady myself as you bury yourself deep in my throat. Oof, oof. 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My throat works around you, a desperate, involuntary swallow that only pulls you deeper. Between my legs, my cunt clenches around nothing, a fresh wave of wetness soaking the leather cushion beneath me. I moan around your cock, the sound vibrating through your shaft, my tongue finally coming to life to lap weakly at the underside of your length. I can only manage a desperate, gurgling sound in response, my throat convulsing around your thickness as you fuck my face with brutal, relentless strokes. Tears and saliva mix, creating a slick, messy sheen across my chin and down my neck. My hands, which had fallen limp, now scrabble weakly at the leather of the couch cushions, my nails leaving faint crescents in the material. I try to shake my head, a feeble motion of denial, but my hips betray me, grinding down into the empty air, seeking friction that isn't there. My eyes roll back for a moment, the lack of air and the sheer overwhelming sensation making my vision blur. When you pull back just enough for me to gasp a ragged breath, I don't use it to speak. Instead, I look up at you, my expression a mess of ruined makeup and feigned reluctance, before my tongue snakes out, lapping at the thick vein on the underside of your cock. I hate you for this. The words are a broken, pathetic whisper, but even as I say them, my lips wrap back around your glands, sucking gently, my eyes never leaving yours. My cunt aches, empty and desperate, a slick pool of evidence spreading beneath me on the dark leather. I gasp and sputter as you pull out a thick strand of saliva still connecting my lips to your cockhead. My chest heaves as I suck in air, my makeup thoroughly ruined, black streaks painting my cheeks. I look up at you with wide, glistening eyes, my lower lip trembling. Please, don't take it away. The words slip out before I can stop them, a raw, desperate confession. I catch myself, my cheeks flushing a deeper red, and I look down at your balls, heavy and tight against the base of your shaft. I lean forward slowly, my hands pressing flat against your thighs for balance, and press a soft, wet kiss to the side of your left testicle. My tongue darts out, tracing a slow, deliberate line across the wrinkled skin, tasting the salt and musk of you. I take one ball into my mouth gently, sucking softly, rolling it around with my tongue before releasing it with a wet pop. I repeat the motion on the other side, my eyes fluttering closed as I lose myself in the act. Then I lower myself further, my body folding as I press my face between your cheeks. My tongue extends, pressing flat against your tight hole, circling it slowly before pushing inside just a fraction of an inch. A muffled, lewd moan escapes me, vibrating against your skin, my thighs pressing together as my own neglected cunt throbs with need. I yelp sharply as your hand connects with my ass, the sound echoing off the walls of your living room. The sting radiates through my flesh, and I jerk forward, my face pressing deeper into the leather cushion for a moment before I push myself up onto my hands and knees. My body trembles as I arch my back, presenting my wet, glistening cunt to you. I look back over my shoulder, my ruined makeup making me look utterly debauched, my green eyes half-lidded and glassy. I bite my lower lip, a soft, pitiful whimper escaping my throat. Yes, sir. I begin to sway my hips, a slow, hesitant motion at first, then gradually more deliberate. My ass cheeks roll and bounce with each movement, the flesh jiggling obscenely as I waggle my rear for you.
between my thighs, my slick folds part and close with each shift, a thin strand of clear fluid stretching down to the leather below. I drop my head, letting my hair fall forward, my voice coming out small and broken. Is this you want? For me to be your little whore? To use me however you please? Even as I say the words, my hips move faster, more desperate, my ass swaying in a hypnotic rhythm. My cunt clenches around nothing, aching to be filled, to be stretched by that thick, veiny cock I just had in my throat. I let out a shuddering breath, my fingers curling into the leather cushions. Please, just don't stop using me.

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0: Hey, folks, and welcome to I Have No Life with your host, Nick Nix.
1: Hey, everybody. How you doing, Mr. Rain?
0: I'm doing okay. How about yourself?
1: Okay. Sound like toned down a little bit now. I guess, you know, it's like the quiet storm. It's a quiet storm.
0: No.
1: Yeah, no.
0: I'm actually standing closer to the microphone, so I thought I'd be a little bit more careful with my voice.
1: Oh, okay. All right. Well, yeah, you can do that. I wanted to basically mention that, you know, we've been doing a lot of different things and pretty damn popular in Germany for some reason. But it's weird. Like, I'll check in different times of night, different times of day, and see, like, who's listening. And then every once in a while, I'll see something that pops up. And I noticed that, I don't know, like, what it is today, but we've been heard in over 36 different countries. You know that, Mr. Rain?
0: Yeah.
1: Yes, yes. And it's pretty neat. I mean, you know, a lot of times people listen for just a second or two, but that, you know, they're like, oh, this sucks, and they change it pretty quick. But, you know, I mean, hey, they still count as a listen. And, but, you know, like, hey, that's a pretty neat thing. But, like, again, like I say, like, anybody that listens, everything, you can always join us in the chat room. Tonight, not really wild card line, but if it is wild card line night, you can call in wild card line. And you can also look up on how to make your own show. If you have a show idea, you can basically put it on here. It doesn't really matter where you're from, as long as you have a topic that's absolutely fascinating. And actually, it doesn't have to be very fascinating at all. We're up to, excuse me, since then, we're at, last time I checked, 42 different countries. So, yeah, pretty good. Yeah. I don't know who the new ones were.
0: Well,
1: but
0: Spain is number 3 on the list. Canada's number 4. Australia's number 5. At least in minutes, listen to.
1: Yeah, minutes. And then Brazil, United Kingdom, Ireland, Lithuania, India, Bangladesh, unknown, Russian Federation, Netherlands, Japan, Mexico, Italy, Hungary, Peru, Colombia, China, Greece, Pakistan, Poland, France, Chile, Bahamas, unknown what's in the EU, Venezuela, Latvia, Austria, Paraguay, Cuba, Iran, the Islamic Republic, big there, and Puerto Rico. Oh, okay, so Puerto Rico is new, but it's still part of the United States. Moldova, Egypt, United Arab Emirates, Korea, the Republic of Algeria, Portugal, and South Africa. So, yep, a lot of different little places people just come through. And a lot of it's probably Radio Garden, too, because Radio Garden allows you to just go in and just, like, you know, do the balloon drop. You can just, you know, go somewhere and see that. And maybe that's probably some of these ones that just pop in once they walk away or something. But it is pretty neat. I mean, like, yes, just know that. I haven't heard in that many different places. I mean, at least somebody heard something from here somewhere, sometime, for so long. So, good. Kudos to all of them. And kudos to all of you that decided that you wanted to actually do a show or so. I didn't get to hear the show from, I did hear it later on, like Lily's show from Friday night. And then I did hear, you know, Freddie Hollywood's show on Sunday, which is riveting. His whole documentary piece on Shawn Michaels was great. I mean, I spent like, what, an hour on Shawn Michaels?
0: We didn't.
1: Okay. No, you know, close
0: you
1: to
0: did.
1: It. Close to it.
0: The chat room apparently did.
1: Yeah, exactly. And then, but I didn't get, yesterday I had some like wedding. And there was a few things that went on last week, but I mean, like that had that wedding last night and that never seemed to want to end. So we didn't get here till like 11:20. And I woke up at 4 this morning, and, you know.
0: Yeah,
1: but,
0: so will you be doing an episode of The Daily Worker on Tuesday at 7?
1: Yes, Tuesday at 7 will be the Daily Worker time. And we'll get that one set. I already had a bunch of ideas, but then I couldn't do anything because yesterday is Sunday. There was a couple different things with Sunday. One, we had to go do that thing that night. And two, the earlier I could have done it, well, they had this one I'd seen before, but it was actually going to be able to see the entire episodes from 1998 and PBS. They had the the U.S. and Mexican War. And I actually kind of gave you some ideas of what other things to add to the show. So at first I was like, it'd be too early. And then I was like, well, it could be this time. And I just recorded and put it later. And then I said, well, how am I going to put it up? So I said, the hell with it. I just, try to see if I get back here early enough to do it. And that wasn't possible. But then I came back and then I said, oh, the hell with this. It'll be Tuesday. The other thing is I was trying to work with CJ on doing a recording for Tad. And the problem is that if we recorded on Sunday night, then it's really difficult because I had to get up and go over there and then come back here and try to, the other show. So I don't know if I want to try to, it depends. I got to do at least one recording and see what works with him. Because Sunday may not even work with him. Maybe it's just Saturday. I don't know. Or he doesn't want to dedicate part of Saturday. I don't know. And if that's the case, then when we got that, then we'll figure out, what happens. But I know it'd be difficult to put all that together, just do two different shows at two different locations for a Sunday. And that may actually mean that I may move the Daily Worker like Tuesday anyway, but it'd be later Tuesday, not 7. Well, this week will be 7. Because that way that I would be able to get out of council meetings or whatever and then be able to come here and still do the show. But, I don't know. I'm thinking of that. And then we did Blue Nights and we did Unexplained Love last week. And that was all very, very successful and very, very well received by all the people in Germany who love us so much. And, we're like David Hasselhoff for them. So, yeah, pretty much.
0: Oh, really?
1: Wouldn't you say? Yeah.
0: I have no clue.
1: Okay.
0: What I would
1: Well,
0: say is, so the next episode of The Daily Worker will be tomorrow, Tuesday at 7 p.m.
1: Yep, 7 p.m. Central Standard Time. And then
0: Also,
1: to go ahead.
0: with what we were talking about on the previous show, Deconstructed, the name of the movie was Blended.
1: Okay, I don't remember that movie. I don't remember it at all. The
0: It's
1: name either.
0: pretty funny.
1: Huh. Well, I guess it blends two family together.
0: Exactly.
1: Yeah. I would call it Honey, Keep the Boys and Girls Genitals Apart from Each Other. Like Honey, I Shrunk the Kids, but just a little different, more modern. Because you're blending two families together where, they may actually be inclined to have sexual relations with their newfound sisters and brothers. Anyway,
0: I have not actually, I mean, I would hope you wouldn't, I hope that wouldn't actually happen. I don't think I've read or noticed anything like that happening. It seems like it'd be like, I guess information for like, it's kind of the plot line of a porn movie or something, but
1: yeah, pretty much. I see the porn movies are always like, hey, I'm just a young girl and you're my stepdad and let's get it on. And like, okay. And that's kind of what theirs are. But yeah, the brother sister ones, they're sometimes the brother sister ones, they want to act like they're real brothers and sisters or step brothers and step. Yeah, I guess so. I mean, it's pretty much porn stuff. I don't know. I mean, really, like, I guess you're not. I don't know. Yeah, I don't know. I would say that it probably never, never happened, though. It probably has happened.
0: Oh,
1: Yeah.
0: I think we've read stories of it happening. Like, is it, but it's not exactly common. I mean, it'd be highly uncommon. And
1: Yeah.
0: in those situations, bad things seem to happen.
1: Yeah. I mean, it'd be weird if like two of them were really, really horny for each other and they were really in a relationship. They were trying to hide from mom and dad. That'd be kind of funny, but
0: Until one of them ends up pregnant, and you gotta go, well,
1: yeah. It's
0: who's the dad? You're
1: pretty
0: gonna
1: funny.
0: really blow your mind at this one.
1: No, that'd be really funny because like the daughter could say like to the mother, it says, "Mom, I guess I'm gonna tell you, you're gonna be a grandma." And it's like, "Oh, that's gonna be great! I'm gonna be a grandma! Wow!" And it says like, "Wait until I tell your stepdad." And it's like, "Well, you might want to tell him he's gonna be a grandpa." And it's like, "Yeah, it's your stepdad." It's like, "No, blood." Yeah, I did my brother. Well, married brother. We blended the family really well. Yeah, anyway. That's pretty funny. Yeah, the I don't know, like I was thinking of some stuff too, but I can't remember right now. But yeah, that's yeah, so all that happened and all this that is gonna happen has happened. One day, like, okay, so now, I didn't really know, like, one day, Biff came and he said, hey, you want my electric lawnmower and electric weed eater? And I'm like, okay. Because like, he came by here one time and brought it so he could, like, cut the backyard. And a lot of times we just pay the other guys to cut it, but it was, like, $25 each time for this little area. And he brought it, and all the stuff worked. And then, like, one day, like, you know, like, I was trying to use it, and the weed eater wasn't working. So then he said, well, I'll come by there and check it out. So that's why he came by here today. And after like about a month, you know, since that didn't work. But anyway, but the point was, but I was like, well, I didn't think he was really going to come by to, you know, check on this thing. So, and we don't know what the hell's wrong with it. It just don't work, you know, and something's wrong. I mean, but I guess it's pretty much done for. But the funny thing is that, so he was over here and I told him about like, hey, like the blue nights. And then I was like, you know, like he was saying that, well, the next time he goes to work is Thursday and it's the Thursday night one. But I said, well, you don't have your guy, your other guy that works with you there. So you might as well just call in. And he's like, well, I'll call in or something. I don't know. Maybe. Big maybes, a lot of maybes. And I asked him about being on a night and he said, nah, I'll probably just go before then. So then when we were going to the show, he was still here, but he's about to leave because he got here like earlier. Like at 5, and I was here at 4:30. So, and so that all happened, and you know, the whole weed eater thing. But man, I don't know what the hell is wrong with that weed eater. I mean, it's just an electric one, and it don't be working. So yeah, he said that. He said, hey, well, I said like. I asked him, he said, you still in Weston? And he said, no, I live with that other girl that, like, lives over here by old Penny Whistle Park. It was in Dallas, which Penny Whistle Park used to be, like, an amusement place for kids and stuff. But it's over on, like, Plano Road and the Northwest Highway. And, you know, and the funny thing was, he said, no, I don't live out there anymore. He said, I actually got that electric lawnmower and that weed eater from the other girl that I used to live with. I took it from her, and so, you know. Now I stole it. Now it's yours. Sometimes I'm like, oh, I wonder why you want to get rid of it. You know, you want to take it and get rid of it. So he said he had another one, like another weed eater somewhere. But you know, I'm like, oh, well, we'll see what happens. So, but yeah, he took it all apart and stuff and started smoking, but it didn't work. Yeah, it's true stories. But yeah, and we talked a lot about other stories. I said, hey, look, I've told a lot of your stories on the air. You could tell them yourself, you know. I mean, it'd be very helpful. And we recapped the story where he went to a motel with his friend, and they both got the same room, so they could, you know, basically what the technical term, plow two ladies at night. And so they were both in different beds and, you know, started plowing away basically at the same time. Well, Biff finished quite a bit earlier and decided to turn the TV on. And the other guy was like, hey, man, can you like turn the TV on? Like, I mean, we're trying to do something here. And he said, well, what? We're finished. And, you know, the other guy, I guess, was not more of a lover, the other guy was. And so he wanted to continue with his lovemaking. But I actually said, really, in reality, that other guy was bothering you, now that I think about it, because you were fine with him having sex with that other woman and while you're watching TV. You didn't have any problems with that. But then he has problems with you watching TV. But then he acts like it's your problem, that you're messing with him. You see what I'm saying? Ain't that weird?
0: I'm not sure. I mean,
1: cause,
0: it seems anyway, like an like, awkward situation, no matter
1: what. Well, it's awkward because of the whole thing. But, I mean, like, imagine if you're sitting outside in your patio and you're, like, listening to some, like, music at a very reasonable volume or, like, maybe, like, some game or something. And your neighbor's mowing their yard. And you're like, yeah, it's all right. I keep it low. I mean, I don't even have it that loud. And your neighbor's like, hey, man, that music is really bothering my mowing. You know, can you turn that down? It's like, well, you're the one who's really doing something. I mean, like me, I mean, you know, I didn't ask, you know, like the person who's bothered is the person who brings it up, not the person. I don't know. Like, there's a lot of different ways to look at that. You know, because I mean, he was fine with them banging. So he was like, you know, I'm fine with y'all banging. We're just going to be watching TV. Now, true story. True story. But anyway, I thought he could bring something up like that, you know, but no. But, so that happened. And, yeah, there it is. And, what about you, Mr. Rain? What's been going on in Rain's world this past week?
0: Well, let's see. Today I went to the periodontist, which is a fancy type of dentist or a specialist, blah, blah, blah. And they took my blood pressure, and my blood pressure was high. It was so high that the periodontist said he can't give me drugs.
1: He can't give you what?
0: He can't give me, he can't numb my mouth, this, that, or the other thing. My blood pressure was like 160 something over 101 or something like that. It was almost 170 over something. Anyway.
1: So I would have told him, like, when he said he can't do that, I'd say, sure he can. What, did you forget or something? So, like, he wasn't able to do it because of that, eh?
0: And he said I have periodontal disease.
1: You can't do that. I say, sure you can. What, did you forget or something? So, like, he wasn't able to do it because of that, eh?
0: And he said I have periodontal

0: You were at the wrong place. He said, Hyperion, Deontology. And you're like, oh, you're the
1: No,
0: dinosaur
1: but
0: guy.
1: it was kind of frustrating because GPS put me in the wrong parking lot and I went to another dentist's office that was the wrong dentist's office.
0: Wow.
1: And
0: Yeah, it's funny they had
1: one of the
0: another
1: people
0: dentist
1: there
0: there,
1: had to
0: too.
1: point to me to, oh, I have to go to the building next door, up the steps, and blah, blah, blah. Just to get, okay.
0: The worst ones is like it takes you to a different parking lot and you can't get to the other parking lot from that parking lot. And if you wait in some building and you found another place and you wait all that time, and you're like, crap, now I got to get out of here. I got to go to my car, drive on the road, then turn back around and get in the other parking lot and find this other stupid place. That sucks.
1: Something like
0: Yeah.
1: that. But
0: Ugh.
1: in either event, I'm like stuck with some kind of four-part procedure, and my insurance is only going to cover a modicum amount of it, so I'm kind
0: That's
1: of.
0: the typical. I mean, yeah, insurance loves charging and they hate paying.
1: Oh yeah,
0: Yes,
1: apparently.
0: they really do. That paying part, yeah, really. You know, it's like, you know, they keep wondering. It's like, why do people keep wanting us to pay stuff? I mean, they're supposed to pay us. Fucked. Yeah. Yeah, that's the case. I mean,
1: And so now I also have to go see my doctor about my high blood pressure, and I have to do that before my second dentist appointment. Because from the second one on, they have to like anesthetize me or something. And the irony is, he said that he's surprised I haven't been feeling pain, and if I had been feeling pain, that it would have helped because they could have caught this early, but because I didn't really
0: Like it's
1: feel
0: cool.
1: any pain, my teeth just got horribly worse or something like that.
0: You say like maybe like you know like vaping helped not feel the pain,
1: Oh,
0: and then you know you're like,
1: I have no clue why I don't feel the pain. I just don't, and I haven't in, I guess, years, so.
0: Yeah.
1: Which I
0: Yeah.
1: wasn't, I mean, 20 years ago, I wasn't vaping. 20 years ago, I was still smoking regular cigarettes.
0: Telling you should up it, maybe like smoke cigarettes now, you know, help out. Yeah. Yeah. I mean, it always sucks. Like I say, like, yeah, I told some people, I said, like, yeah, the dentist is one of those things where, you know, you have to become friends with it, or it's definitely going to become enemies with you. I mean, it's not like, you know, you got to like start like at a point where you got to say, all right, well, like, I'm gonna come here until y'all stop telling me I got bad things going on.
1: Oh, it's
0: And then,
1: beyond
0: you
1: that.
0: know,
1: He says
0: we'll
1: that
0: be.
1: from now on, like I'm gonna probably have to see him like every 3 months for the rest of my life because of this, because it'll never go away or something.
0: Wow.
1: So,
0: Huh.
1: and they're already
0: What
1: talking about
0: causes
1: if,
0: it?
1: huh?
0: What causes it?
1: Gingivitis or plaque kind of enters the gap between the gum and the teeth. And it has
0: Yeah.
1: started eroded like all of the gum around the teeth or something like that.
0: Oh man, yeah.
1: So I'm in severe danger of losing all of my teeth right now.
0: Wow, yeah. Well, then you should say, hey, well, this is where you come in. You need help out. So you
1: Yeah,
0: tell that
1: which
0: guy.
1: he's is, which is why I have another
0: Sorry.
1: appointment.
0: Sorry. Yeah.
1: But
0: I say with the herd thing, it's just like so much. And I say, look, it's much cheaper to get it done earlier than it is later. Because when it's later, it's just extremely large amounts. And then you're just trying to fight everything. And then you got to get financing. And, you know, so I told her, tell her daughter, I said, like, hey, you may think you hate the dentist now. So like you really got a lot of problems. Yeah. I mean,
1: yeah.
0: then you just have to grin and bear it, literally. I mean, you know. But it's just
1: And
0: one of them things. It's like, yeah, it's like I don't know, like and I avoided those for a
1: remember,
0: while
1: this all
0: too.
1: started with a broken tooth. This all started
0: Wow.
1: with a broken tooth, and I still have the same broken tooth.
0: Yeah.
1: No one's

0: bother to fix that. Yeah. Everybody's far more worried about the other stuff because I could lose all of my teeth any day now or something.
1: Oh, yeah. Yeah, that's the case. I mean, it's like with hers. Like, I mean, like they just said, well, we can really kind of rebuild most of it and then we'll start the other stuff later. But it'll be like $20,000. And then the rest of that, probably be another 10. And I was like, man, I need finance something like that. That's like more than any car I ever bought.
0: Well, just go get some dental insurance. They'll give you one hell of a discount. I mean,
1: Oh, we got dental
0: sure.
1: insurance, and they're not giving us really hell of a discount or anything. It's
0: Oh,
1: like,
0: really?
1: yeah, usually like they cap out, like because we've done it a couple times where it's like there's a max, like they'll spend $3,000 something and they're done with you.
0: Oh, okay.
1: Yeah, and so it, but I mean, like at least it doesn't cost much. That's the only thing I can say good about it. I mean, if you're a kid, like out there, just keep going to the dentist and yeah, because I mean, it's cheaper that way. It really, really is. I mean, whatever they say, do, and
0: It's
1: then
0: not a
1: like, be
0: kid
1: a lot cheaper.
0: because when you're a kid, it's your parents' responsibility to get you to the dentist. When you are an adult and a young adult, especially, and I know what it was. I mean, as a young adult, I didn't have insurance. It was like I'm sitting here having to like make my car payments, make my apartment payments, make this payment. Do I really need that extra burden of going to the dentist? And so it's like, I can just cut through those costs and this and that. And when my teeth hurt, I went over to it was like a dentistry school. It was basically Baylor University in Dallas, where they would just pull my teeth because
1: Wow.
0: they were like,
1: Yeah.
0: and that's what I used to do. And that's,
1: Now. Yeah, see, that's what she would do. She's just like, okay, there's a problem. And then eventually it gets so bad that she'd pull it, or they had to. And then I said, well, a couple of them we saved with caps, but then the rest of them are gone. And then off top of that, they started saying, well, your teeth shift. So you need to put these fake bottom teeth in. So the real top teeth don't shift as much, and that's gonna be a problem. It's like, oh my God, like there's just too much to it, It's just like, and then you're like, it's like, okay, so this bottom's gonna be 5,000, this one's 5,000, that top one's 5,000, this other top one's 5,000, so that's 20. Then when we're done with that, we'll get to the front ones and we'll do those right. That's about, about under 10,000. Let's throw that in there, give or take a couple thousand. That's like, are you really serious? I mean, and then you're kind of like, well, I mean, you buy a car for 6 years and about 30,000, and you're kind of doing the math in your head, and you're like, well, it's not logical. But then you start thinking, well, who the hell's going to finance this? It's not like they can repo it, I
0: yeah.
1: mean, what are you going to do, take your teeth out? I mean, I don't know how that works. I mean,
0: Yeah, they'd have to
1: I mean, it's.
0: schedule you to take your teeth out.
1: I mean,
0: It's like,
1: it's
0: well,
1: like,
0: I'm not
1: all
0: going to
1: right, we need
0: show
1: those
0: up for
1: teeth
0: that
1: back.
0: appointment.
1: I mean, yeah. And I got one of the things I kind of mentioned is like, at least with a doctor, you can go to the hospital and get treated. And then, like, I mean, not like for long term stuff, but at least you can go there and then just not pay them.
0: Right.
1: The dentist, they want their money up front. So, like, it's kind of, you can't screw them out of anything. So. Yeah, that's just, yeah, you may get away with $50, but you're not gonna get away with like, 50,000 like you go to the hospital. Yeah, but it's pain. Yes, it is. So you did that, and this past weekend you skipped out on
0: I skipped out on the
1: the
0: autumn equinox
1: autumn
0: and
1: equinox.
0: watched
1: Yes.
0: Wrestlepalooza.
1: Yes, I thought I was going to say Harvest Moon because I was thinking about Neil Young, and it's like that's not it. Yeah, it's weird. Like today is like the first day of fall. I think it's really like 21st to the 22nd. It turns like that night, so it's really kind of because when I was a kid, I always remember the 21s were always the change of the seasons. But really, I guess it happens at nighttime, so your full day is the 22nd. So sometimes nowadays they say it falls the 22nd. At least it seemed like I remember it like that. And So yes, so now where you're in fall, and that's why, like, they get all the beer together and stuff, and you have like stuff like Oktoberfest, which starts in September, and some Oktoberfests don't even go to October, which is kind of odd. And then yeah, so we have that going on, but around here it still kind of feels a little like summer, and it can still get hot, so it can still get hot. So it can still get hot till October, so that didn't really matter. And yeah. So last week, you do anything fun, exciting, or new?
0: Last week,
1: Yeah.
0: I've been running six of these shows. That's what I've been doing last
1: Yeah,
0: week.
1: pretty cool. Yeah. Got all that going, and yeah, we'll see. We'll see what we can do. And yeah, it's been pretty busy. I actually had to do also the stupid driver's ed thing. So I did the comedy driver's ed thing,
0: Why'd you?
1: which, I mean,
0: Was it to lower
1: yeah.
0: your insurance, or is there a reason why you had to do it?
1: No, well, okay. I was in Garland one day. There's one part of Garland, which I don't really go through much. And there was a turn lane that was protected because it turns right and turn and then it turns left, but there's nobody can get in that lane due to demarcations on the roadway. And I kind of thought, well, this must be a yield because you get your own lane, there's nobody can come into it. And I just yield it, and there we coming. And I guess I didn't pay attention to the stop sign. I guess they have that'll happen a lot. So I got pulled over for running a stop sign.
0: Oh.
1: Yeah. And so then I had to do this, and yeah, and then like the funny thing is, you're supposed to buy your thing from the state that says your driving record, but I think you're only supposed to buy it after you finish driver's education, which I bought it before, and because I think it says you did driver's education afterwards, I think I was using that for proof, but I was like, damn it, so I was like $12 for nothing, so that was $12, but. Really, at the end of it, it kind of all adds up. The only difference is that they put you like on a probation so that if you don't do anything during that time and you take all this stuff, then you're kind of they don't report it. So that's a good thing. That's all it's about. I know
0: Okay.
1: that like with a lot of these cities, especially in Texas, that they receive so little of the amount that's paid out in the fees. That's why they kind of really hope you'll do these other things like deferred adjudication or you'll do, defensive driving because then they get to collect a larger portion of that because they don't report to the state. I think that's exactly why. And then they get to keep it. Whereas I remember, like, when I was in Jonestown, and I would do the stuff for all these different citations, very little of it went to, like, the city. So, like, there would be, like, a fine for $225, and maybe we'd get, like, $25. The rest of it would go to the state. So it's very odd. Like all these different times that you get pulled over by like a local police agency, but the state collects on it.
0: Huh.
1: So it was very odd, yeah. And so I was doing that, and like I had one, like every different one is supposed to be kind of like I guess they were joking about. I mean, like all of them they're more or less, I mean they're this one was supposed to be animated, so I watched the
0: Animated.
1: animation,
0: Oh, okay.
1: Yeah, so yeah, it's not like a comedy club one. I guess you could do that too, but I figured like I'll just do it online. And but it's like 6 hours long, so and you have to take a break. You have to take at least 1 hour break. They won't let you do it 6 hours continuously. So the last time I remember doing driver's education was back in 1997 on my first citation I got. And I went to Blockbusters, and at Blockbusters you get this big thing you take home, and you plug it in. I think it was almost like the internet basically, but it kind of was. You plug it in, I guess, to your wall and plug it up and everything else, and it would receive a signal, and it would have a bunch of different things that would appear on this. It's like a little computer you had with you, like almost like a little laptop, and then you would type in all the stuff. And I remember it was from France. And you'd go and you'd do all the stuff, and then you just return it back to Blockbusters. You rented it. Yeah.
0: Huh.
1: It was very odd. I'm kind of glad I did it because it was very odd on how it worked. But nowadays, you can do it on your phone or do anything else. But I figured, oh, I'll wait and do some more tomorrow. I'm not about it. But yeah. But, I mean, I guess it could be worse. I mean, like, it's not like it's. I mean, I'm not like dying laughing. It's that funny, but there are some parts I'm like, oh, that's pretty good, and I did something, Like They have this robot, and he's supposed to be like a stoner. And he's like one of the guys in the class, and like in the drawing. And I got some other guys and everything else. And, and there's one of them that's supposed to be like, he's like the snooty one or whatever. He ran a stop sign. And he said he's like Randolph Jacob James the Third or something like a fourth or whatever. I forget. And then another guy said, "Hey, well, that's great, Randy." He says, "Randolph." And then later on, like one of the guys that I didn't really, he didn't really say anything, but it was kind of funny. He said, "That's right, Rodrigo." They didn't say anything. It's like they don't call him by, he's the only one that wanted his name to be right. And then like, they just call him what they want to call him. And after a while, he didn't even say anything. So it's just a little drawing, like at the bottom of the screen. Like they're just sitting there watching his class with you. So, and then just things like that. So it wasn't, it's not horrible. I'm like, there's a lot of material in it, so it's good to watch. It makes you think about stuff, and it makes you think about, how much of a murderer you are out there killing people on the roadways, and that's the way it works. It guilts you. Guilts you. It makes you very, very guilty. Have you ever done defensive driving or anything like that, sir?
0: I have. It was before 1997. It was probably around 1994 or something like that, the last time I took defensive driving.
1: Yeah. I mean,
0: And
1: you
0: it
1: get to go
0: was to
1: somewhere
0: get
1: and do
0: out of a
1: something.
0: ticket.
1: You go to a class and
0: It was one where we actually had to go to a class.
1: Wow, yeah. You get to see Blood on the Highway or something like that, or like movies or whatever, like they put in there.
0: No, it was nothing fun like that. And it was, I think it was like 5 days. Like five
1: Yeah,
0: days in a row
1: probably
0: or
1: something.
0: something.
1: Yeah, they broke it down. Yeah.
0: And afterward, that was it. And I know I took it to get rid of a speeding ticket or something like that.
1: Yeah.
0: And it wasn't torturous. And I mean, I was aware that Blockbuster had some kind of driver's ed thing at one point in time.
1: Yeah.
0: And but you're the first person that explained it to me that way, because the way it was interpreted to me would have been very different, because I was pretty sure that they had like a couple of videotapes and you just had to rent those videotapes, watch it, and then go someplace and take a quiz or something like
1: I mean,
0: online.
1: maybe there was another version earlier, but that adaptation was basically, I mean, it was very, very early online stuff. Now, I mean, granted, I mean, like I first started using the internet in 1991 and I was on Prodigy, and it wasn't really so much the internet. It was just basically you go on, you talk with a bunch of other people from Prodigy, and you're kind of limited. I think you could send emails outside of Prodigy, but not really. I mean, you didn't know who the hell to send them to because, unless you knew their email address. They'd have to, and it was a bulletin board type communication thing there, and all stuff you want to do is on bulletin boards. But like then, by the time AOL started coming around 1994, you could actually go look up websites. But I remember, like, I was like, well, I don't know any websites, and you have to know, somebody had to
0: AOL
1: buy
0: was
1: one.
0: available in 1992.
1: Do what now?
0: AOL was available in
1: Yeah,
0: 1992.
1: but at least by 94, I remember I don't remember before then, but I remember 94 that there was like that thing where you could say, hey, you got all these different things on AOL. Do you want to try the internet? And you would say, okay. So, okay, well, type in whatever. And you're like, HTTP colon backslash backslash and www dot whatever. And if they had a site, you could go to it. If they didn't, well, you were kind of out of luck.
0: Yeah, in
1: And
0: the
1: you,
0: early
1: it
0: days,
1: wasn't
0: I
1: really a
0: mean,
1: search engine.
0: well, they always had the URL. And I mean, it didn't take you long from understanding the way a URL works to where people would just start typing in whatever. So
1: Yeah,
0: you go to www.hell.com and it took you to
1: yeah,
0: this
1: and there,
0: really
1: none of
0: weird
1: it
0: site.
1: was, it was so weird. Like, you'd be like, Well, GTE is a big company. Is there GTE.com? No, there's no GTE.com. Well, what about AT&T? No, there's no AT&T. It wasn't nothing. I mean, like a lot of times I would put stuff in and I'm like, what the hell is on here? I'd complain, because there was nothing,
0: That's
1: like
0: when you
1: there's.
0: needed to turn around and purchase the rights to AT&T.com.
1: Yes. If I was smart, I would have saved all my Christmas money and I just bought up to
0: Oh yeah, we
1: my
0: could have made,
1: name.
0: I mean,
1: I
0: back in the early days of the internet, we could have made a fortune if we had thought about them.
1: I mean, it was just so stupid. It was looking at me right in the face, and I'm like, how the hell did I not think of that? It's
0: I
1: like,
0: never even
1: all
0: bothered to
1: right.
0: look for AT&T.com.
1: I mean, well, because I was like trying to find something, and I was like, how does this thing work? And I, of course, I didn't want to read the instructions or anything, because or like read anything. I just figured, like, I remember it was like kind of like there was just like you still had built bulletin boards and all these different things like products you had, but. You would have like this thing and it'd say, go to the internet, and you'd click on it, and it would basically be this black screen. And it looked, they set it up kind of like a movie theater, like, like, hey, here's the internet. We'll type some stuff in, and you'd type it. And then if there was something that was related, you could go to their site. And it was probably the very crudest of damn sites there were. I mean, but I don't remember it hitting you on any site. I just kept putting shit in. I mean, I didn't even know what it, I was like, what the hell? Why is it, none of these things have anything yet. And but then instead of me thinking that I think it's going to be really important, I think people are going to want to own their own name, maybe let's call it a domain name, and then they're going to need to buy it from whoever has it to sell. And then I was thinking, I could have thought, since they don't have it yet, why don't I just buy it, and then one day they'll come a calling on me to sell it to them.
0: See, it never even
1: But never occurred to me.
0: it never occurred to me that you could purchase the domain names to begin with. It really didn't.
1: I
0: And by the
1: really
0: time
1: think
0: that
1: that
0: I
1: there
0: had heard
1: was.
0: about it, as far as I was concerned, everything had already been bought.
1: I think there was a time that I remember they said that if you wanted to do your own name, you could do something. And then I was like, and then that made me think you could buy something. And then, but I was like, well, what the hell am I going to do with it? I mean, I would just have it, and how do I know I have it? I mean, there were so many questions and very few answers, and I was thinking, this doesn't make any sense. Why would I want to buy a domain? And then, if I'd put two and two together, it'd be like, hey, look, I can buy AT&T's domain, then AT&T can pay me $50,000 to get their name back.
0: Not only that, but
1: But.
0: at that time period, unless it was like a GeoCities website or something like that, purchasing a
1: Yes,
0: website
1: yes.
0: was kind of expensive. Of which, if you're going to buy all these domain names, how are you going to hold them? Well, the only way you can think of is to put it on a website. But once you purchase one website, you could put down 50,000 different domains that all link back to that one website, and you owned all those domain names. That works. That's the only
1: Yeah,
0: thing I can think
1: and
0: of.
1: not only that, I remember there was also like yeah, you're right, GeoCities is a big one. And then there was another one with like Warner Brothers, and Warner Brothers owned like that was the only one I remember that they actually said, hey, look, we'll set you up at your own little website. But it was all based off of Warner Brothers. It wasn't like they gave you anything. It was just like, you're going to go to warnerbrothers.com and you're going to pick a subgenre, which is under the Warner Brothers family. And then you'll pick another one and that'll be your site kind of thing. And I remember I picked under the Red Hot Chili Peppers one because they were part of, I don't, the weirdest damn thing in the world. So the Red Hot Chili Peppers site was through Warner Brothers, because Warner Brothers, I guess, entertainment and everything else. And so they said, you can make a GeoCities based off of whatever. You could have made it off of, like, Bugs Bunny, but I did mine off Red Hot Chili Peppers. And you did a few things. I remember the cool thing to do back then, like some of the cool things to do was like basically put that stupid the stupid like torch, that fiery torch. Remember that? I think a lot of guys that were like into, I guess, like role playing or medieval stuff, they
0: Okay, I
1: always had
0: think
1: that
0: I
1: little
0: know what you,
1: torch.
0: yeah, I think I know
1: It
0: what you're
1: was like
0: talking
1: a
0: about.
1: fiery torch, just be like that. You put on either side of like a picture,
0: Yeah, it was the
1: and you're
0: GIF.
1: like, yeah. And then, Yeah, so you would do that, and that's about it. And then, but I mean, but if you wanted to go find, I mean, really, it was that dumb. I mean, like, you know, like I think some of the computer sites by then had their own websites. Like, you probably could have went to Microsoft or whatever they call themselves,
0: Oh yeah,
1: because
0: easily.
1: they were into this. But like general companies, like if you're like, hey man, why can't I pay my AT&T bill online? And they're like, well, there's no AT&T.com. And I was like, but what if there was? And that would be somebody who's very innovative. And but I was not innovative. I was a dumb idiot. And the more you think about this, the stupider you think of yourself.
0: I mean, you're not wrong. I mean, it never even occurred to me that people have to buy domain names, this, that, and the other. I
1: But I
0: just kind
1: really
0: of
1: do
0: thought you
1: remember,
0: fill it out.
1: I think there was one on AOL that said you can purchase a domain name. And it probably was very complicated and overly done and everything else. And probably, you're right, it probably cost a hell of a lot more than it does today. And but again, if you bought the right ones, you know, you would be pretty sweet, you know. And I mean, like just basic things. You could have bought like CNN.com or you know what I'm saying? Like
0: Oh yeah.
1: things that they were not very tech savvy, but they were going to need a presence.
0: Yes.
1: Because, you know, I mean, and you got to think about it. What are they going to put? The CNN.com? I mean, they weren't going to, like, you know, subvert you. I mean, they need that. Yeah. So, and then by the 2000s, everybody was doing that. So it was kind of like everybody's buying up everything. So, like, you know, blueredblack.com, you know, whatever. And it's like nobody's ever going to use it, but people would buy that crap. But if you would have done it, like, in the early 1990s or before 1995, and you would have held on to it, say, for the next 7 years, you would have made a lot of money.
0: Yeah.
1: And that's just off of that. You know, that's just, you didn't have to know Bill Gates. You didn't have to know the people that made Google. You just had to be online and very savvy about buying websites. And
0: Well, think about how much you would have had if you had purchased DallasCowboys.com.
1: yeah, I know, right? They were going to have to use it.
0: And you
1: I
0: could have
1: mean, that's
0: done
1: the
0: that with
1: truth.
0: every football team,
1: You
0: every
1: could have done, I know,
0: basketball
1: you could
0: team.
1: have just went down the
0: And we could
1: line, you
0: have
1: know,
0: made
1: and it,
0: tons of money.
1: I mean, it's just, you know, it really is fun. You could have bought NFL.com, I mean, you could have bought,
0: Exactly.
1: you know, you could have bought anything. I mean, you could have just done that with every sports thing, everything. And then if you ran out of stuff, I mean, like, you know, there was, I mean, it was so many different names available. I mean, you could still done
0: Now, I
1: Panasonic.com, or
0: know
1: you
0: you
1: could have.
0: wouldn't have been able to buy Coca-Cola because Coca-Cola was one of the first ones to turn around and spend some money to get their stupid name. And they did that like way in the early 90s. But
1: Yeah.
0: you know who you probably could have gotten was Pepsi.
1: Maybe,
0: Pepsi, Mountain Dew, all those other soft drinks,
1: you could have brands. Yeah,
0: they
1: you could have a
0: didn't.
1: lot of stuff.
0: Gatorade.
1: Yeah, I mean, like, that's the thing. You could have thought outside the box. So even if some of them were bought, you could have still found something. I mean, because, like, I do remember some companies really trying to battle it out for buying their own names back from they never owned, but somebody else had owned.
0: Yeah.
1: And then, but again, like the amounts given were never really. I don't know of any that I mean, there probably were some that paid astronomical amounts for their name, but majority of them seemed to pay 50 up to $200,000 at most. And you know, but they because they would just basically say, look, we can just say F you and go a different route with this. And since it was the early days of the internet, you kind of, well, maybe they can, you know, and well, it just sounds better than nothing. And so then those you know, adventurous people that decided to buy domain names, they really struck it gold, struck the gold there, or the oil, or whatever. And but now you're like, well, I mean, I don't know. It's so weird now, like, you know, well, now I
0: Well,
1: really don't know what
0: like
1: I maybe in the
0: AT&T would have
1: future.
0: been kind of difficult because they could have done the AT and then used that weird symbol for and T, or they could have done AT and the word and T, or they could have got ATT, which is what I actually think they use now as ATT.
1: And you know, like that's the thing too, you know, like, or like even with cable, like CNN, they could have said, well, we'll just do cablenewsnetwork.com. And it doesn't sound good today, but you know, in 2003, when they're trying to buy this stupid CNN from you, or 2001, Or maybe even earlier than that, probably 1999, because they were probably trying to get the presence on because they saw the media outlets start going. That was probably the next part. Well, say then that, but you would probably be like, well, yeah, they could do that. I mean, why not? But you know, really rounded, they'd still want CNN no matter what. And they were gonna eventually come back to you if you would have said no. Because they're not gonna write the CNN, or anything like that.
0: Yeah.
1: So yeah, I mean, because you got to think about it. It's like eventually, I would say, of the companies that were around 25 years ago, or 20, like say, or 30 years ago, let's say the companies that are big 30 years ago, every one of them probably eventually, if they waited till the year 2000 or 1999 or 2001, had to buy their name from somebody. It wasn't like they just went on Google or GoDaddy or whatever and they could just find it open. It wasn't like, hey, look, Ford.com's wide open. Nobody wants it. No, it was somebody else that already owned it. And somebody else did exactly what we're talking about because they were smarter.
0: Yeah, and
1: That sucks.
0: yeah, like I remember Coca-Cola had a website up real early. I want to say Ford probably had a website up pretty early. But when it came to tech companies, they always had it up.
1: Yeah, they were in it, and but like you could probably you, I mean like I don't know, you could even probably done government sites like well gov the dot gov's what killed you. That's right. I'm trying to think of
0: You couldn't
1: something.
0: purchase a .gov site.
1: Yeah, you couldn't even then. Yeah, they were I don't even know if dot gov was around. They may have invented it after the fact sometime around the mid-90s. I mean, hell, I don't even know. I can't even remember now.
0: See, originally you could only purchase .coms. Then at some point you could start purchasing or something for .org. Then there was
1: Yeah.
0: this dot that. And then they turned
1: And then
0: around and changed it to where different countries also had different things to where, so you have dot IC for like, I think that's England or something like that.
1: yeah, like the dot UK, dot IE, for Ireland or something like that. Like, dot ES for España. Yeah. Things like that, yeah, they would do those. But those almost are as popular as the dot com. I would say after that, the dot net or dot org, which they kind of follow further back. But then like the dot eds and dot edus and dot govs and all those things, those are pretty popular. But they have to be. They're just what they are. And then the but like everything else is just kind of like more or less. Yeah, but yeah, you're right. Like dot com or the dot country names are probably the most important. Yeah. Which in the United States is weird because excuse me, I can't talk. In the United States is weird because despite the fact that we have dot com, we really don't give a crap about whatever the US one is. I guess dot US.
0: I don't know.
1: And
0: I
1: whereas every other
0: think there
1: country
0: is a
1: gives a
0: dot
1: crap about
0: US, but
1: theirs.
0: I don't think that refers to the United States.
1: Maybe. I don't know what the US one is. I know, like Germany, the reason why they'll be like it's kind of like a couple of the places we've been putting our signal through for a digital audio broadcast. In Germany, the reason why they'll use the point DE because they want it to be in the German language and also out of Germany, but they'll also have like a dot com or a dot net, which is kind of universal, which mainly means it's English. And that's where you can go for a lot of different things. But if you want to be specific, then you'll go to the German version of it or the .IT for Italy or things like that. And so, so many times you have a company that has multiple sites with multiple geographic locations from different nation states, but it's just because they're representing those languages or they feel that this way people can communicate better in that. So. And it's more adapt to them. Or maybe that they just say, hey, look, we only need like English and our native language of German. So let's just do a dot com and then we'll do a dot DE unless we can't get the dot com of this. So yeah, that's why like there's ra one of them we got on to today or so or yesterday was radio.net. And they're based out of Germany. So they're really use radio.de. And so. Their main one is radio.de, but since everybody really speaks English more than German across the world, they just use radio.net. So we're on that.
0: Also, let's see, as far as what's happened to me last week, my plane tickets are now purchased, so I'm planning on leaving for the Philippines on January 3rd rather than in December and coming back on February 3rd. But we might change that because my aunt comes back on February 4th. So we might, like I said, we might end up changing those dates. But we are planning on leaving on January 3rd.
1: And you're planning on coming back when?
0: February 3rd.
1: Oh, February. All right. Well, that's great. Yeah. And you'll be able to go to the Philippines and
0: Well, we're
1: yes, and
0: going
1: you'll
0: to
1: be
0: the Philippines. We're probably going to go from there and like make a day trip to go to Hong Kong, and then maybe Vietnam. And I know I have a layover in Taiwan.
1: See, and you can listen to us in all those countries.
0: Maybe.
1: Yeah, you could be the guy that like, probably our first Hong Kong listener. And Taiwan is not on there, so you could be the first one of that too. Yeah. I think we have Vietnam. I would say we have, I don't remember. I gotta look at those again, but yeah. Well, that's if somebody doesn't beat you to it. Yeah. That kind of when you say that, it reminds me of the that movie, The Ladies Man, and everything else like that. He goes over there and he said, like, he's gonna travel. He said, yeah, I'm gonna do some traveling, I might go to France, and I might. Now he said, like, he said, I'm gonna do some traveling, I may go like to Italy, and I might go to Paris, and and maybe go to France. Well, you're going to go to Paris, you damn sure going to France. I mean, you're already there.
0: Yeah.
1: He just says like it's two different places, but yeah, it's pretty funny. Anyway, you want to take a little break before we come back, and then we'll have Celebrity Hall of Fame of Death later, and then we'll go over some different things before then.
0: Okay.
1: All right, cool stuff's coming up, so keep listening, folks. See you back.

0: stay here. All you talk about.
1: With spirits and ghosts, tales untold, I have no life where chills unfold.

0: Hi, folks, and welcome back to I Have No Life with your host, Nick Nix.
1: How's it going, everybody? And I have three different stories I can go over. We can continue on the hobo food from the 1930s, which we never finished and kind of got cut off. I'm not really sure which part, but we can do that. We can talk about Weed Head, or we can talk about the Adams Diggings.
0: Let's finish off hobo food.
1: All right,
0: hobo
1: food. All right, do you remember which hobo food we were on that was still, salvable last time?
0: Was it pig's ass and hominy grits?
1: Yes, was that? So we did a head depression cake. I know some of it was lost. Rocky Road and something had happened with the recording, correct?
0: Yeah.
1: Well, we did mock chicken. We did hasty pudding, which was originally created in 1599 and stuff. Water pie, that was one of the ones we did. And sweetbreads, which are not very sweet, not very good. Mulligan stew, which was another version of whatever. And dandelion salad, that's where we're at later.
0: Now, I don't recall us doing dandelion salad, so.
1: Yeah, this one here, wow. So this one, dandelion salad, is the Clara, the non-Augurian host of Great Depression Cooking with Clara, says that during the 1930s, dandelion greens were nutritious and easy to find, growing wild, which made them fine. I never thought those were edible. She simply foraged them in her yard and at the park or anywhere they were growing, remove the roots and dead leaves, and then clean up the good ones, and voila, she had instant greens for the salad incorporated to cooking. Foraging for dandelion greens was a common practice for Americans. They often offer a long list of health benefits like vitamin C, B, and A, calcium, magnesium, potassium, carotene, to name a few. Beyond the nutrients, dense dandelion greens can be eaten solo or a simple salad paired with other leafy greens or served with braised meats. You can also use them to make one-of-a-kind pesto. I thought dandelions, I would say, you were to ask me before this, I would think dandelions were probably not good for you. Yeah, but I guess they are.
0: Actually, dandelion tea has been common for ages, so
1: wow.
0: I knew
1: so
0: about
1: see, then,
0: dandelion tea, so I knew it is edible.
1: I mean, I knew like them wild onions, like the little tiny ones that you would see growing around everywhere. I knew those were edible because I ate them, but I did not know about dandelions. I never got the fancy to try the dandelions that grow wild. So, but yes, I guess you're right. You know, so that. I never thought about it. Yeah.
0: Now you know.
1: All right. Now we know. We must go eat some dandelions. So, the poor man's meal. Okay. Now, you think you're poor in the Great Depression. Wait till you try the poor man's meal. All right. If the Great Depression taught Americans one thing, it was how to eat economically. Leftovers were transformed into inventive recipes. And disparate ingredients were combined in ways that hadn't seen before. So poor man's meal is one such dish made from potatoes, onions, salt, pepper, and either leftover hot dogs or burgers. Other variations included corn, garlic, or cream of mushroom soup. People used fresh hot dogs and burgers when available, and if they were not, sometimes cubed Spam. Really, whatever meats they could procure, resulting in a hearty dish reminiscent of shepherd's pie. Compared to some other foods eaten by Americans, like deviled eggs, the tomato sauce, poor man's meal is a gourmet dish. Even better, it can be spruced up with vegetables, cheeses, and sauces. And yes, it does include tomato sauce. What do you think about the poor man's meal here?
0: Well, the description you did of people just using leftovers and reinventing them is something my family's done for as long as I can remember. So I think it's still a common occurrence to this day.
1: Yeah, I would say I would actually say that's probably one of the better meals out of this list. I mean,
0: But
1: that seems
0: I
1: like
0: mean,
1: something you would make
0: they're
1: today.
0: basically adding potatoes and onions to whatever they have for leftovers. And
1: And
0: it really
1: any
0: didn't
1: meat
0: explain
1: specialties?
0: how exactly they're cooking it, which would make all the difference.
1: Yeah, and that's what I'm thinking. It's like, but compared, like, I mean, like dandelions or whatever, you know, or things you're basically putting together barely out of anything, or, you know, like in all the other ones we had talked about outside of Rocky Road, I was like, really, that probably is like one of the ones that I would say, hey, that doesn't even sound that bad to eat, you know, like water pie didn't sound great at all, and,
0: I
1: you
0: don't
1: know.
0: really see it being anything like the concept of shepherd's pie, to be honest.
1: I didn't think that either. I thought it was more of like a stew, like or something. You just put some meats and then you put a bunch of junk with it, like a
0: Yeah.
1: not like a hearty stew, but like a thin base stew. Like you're like,
0: Yeah, and that's assuming that you're actually going to make it like a stew, which means you add some water or broth to it and slow boil it or something. But
1: yeah.
0: I mean, for all we know, they could be stir frying it.
1: Because I remember. Yeah, I don't really. Yeah, you could do anything really with it. I mean, really. I mean,
0: I
1: yeah, you're
0: mean, you're
1: right.
0: just giving me
1: I
0: the
1: remember.
0: ingredients, you're not telling me how it's prepared.
1: No, it doesn't say on there. It's just, I guess, it's probably because there's so many different variations. They're just basically saying, well, most of them included onions, you know, and potatoes and some kind of meat with a couple of other different things on there. But one of the things I was thinking of with that is like kind of reminded me, like, you know, some of the stew stuff that my grandmother would make or whatever, and just had like a bunch of, you know, onions, potatoes, carrots usually, and then some other stuff thrown in there. You know, it's just, you know,
0: Exactly.
1: whatever you got. You know, whatever
0: Exactly.
1: you got.
0: I
1: So
0: mean,
1: I mean, sounds pretty cool. I mean, that actually for poor man's, it sounds like the best one. I mean, that sounds like the rich guys would eat. The rich poor men. I don't know.
0: well, they could
1: Well,
0: afford the
1: that.
0: potatoes and the meat, then yeah. I mean,
1: Yeah.
0: I would be
1: Well.
0: under the assumption that onions, well, even potatoes are still, I mean, or have always been generally cheap, and I don't really know what the cost of like those staples would have been in the early part of the Depression.
1: Yeah, and there was also, I mean, I don't know about then, but I know like there used to be like, you know, all these things would be canned, you know, you can get, you know, whatever you need it in a can. Like, I mean, and it would be just chunks of it, so you could use it for something else. So you can get canned potatoes, you know, I mean, they're already chopped up or whatever. I mean, you know, just to, it's such a raw ingredient now, and you can just get potatoes as a potato now. And it's really not that important, kind of like, you know, corn in a jar or something or a pan or any of those things. It's not as important anymore. But, you know, I mean, and then by the 60s and 70s, people, I think it was around then, they started saying, well, let's make a, you know, a mix of vegetables in a can rather than just a vegetable. So instead of just having carrots, you know, chopped up, and let's have carrots with, you know, whatever, you know, something else. This is this. And then they said, well, you could use it for this or that. And then eventually people said, hey, look, you know, I'm either going to cook it all the way and be my own chef, chop this stuff up, or I'm just going to get Campbell's soup and already have those crap. And there you go. Actually, those are the last two on our list. I mean, there's 18 of them. And I don't know what we missed on the rest of them, but, you know, they got cut out. But those were the only two we had left. So that being said, a short story before we get to Celebrity Hall of Fame of Death is Weedhead. Have you ever heard of Weedhead, sir?
0: Is Weedhead somehow related to Pothead?
1: Pretty much, pretty much.
0: Then sure, yeah. Heard quite a
1: So
0: bit.
1: going
0: I've been called
1: back,
0: a Pothead.
1: yeah, this one here was a funny one that I'd come across the other day, and let me see, where is it again? I had the little story right here, and I know it's down here somewhere, but okay, here it is. Okay, so this one here is the short life and internet fame of Phyllis Thoughtmaker, a Weedhead tramp. And so Yes. So for a while there, I guess on the internet, the picture would go around from, I guess it was taken in the 1940s, probably 47 or something like that, of this arrest picture from the San Diego Police Department of April 8, 1944. April 1944, the jailed inmate was 20389 Phyllis Stocknaker. And the description below it is weed head tramp. So the point is like, well, who is she? What was the point? Everything else. So it said Phyllis Stocknaker appears on the internet from time to time, but there's limited information available to her personal life. It's important to recognize her for more than just being unfairly called a weed head or a tramp. So I mean, it gives you a lot of like different insight. You're like, man, so this is like some pothead, like, tramp out there, like, hey, man, I need some more weed, And that's what it kind of puts in your head. But it goes in here in the context of the time period, is important to note the definition of tramp was a long-term homeless person who travels from place to place as a vagrant, like the Charlie Chaplin's Little Tramp and all that stuff. Which, as a kid, hearing the Little Tramp and then thinking of Charlie Chaplin, I thought, so he was some kind of whore, huh? And, but basically, somebody walks around all year, and the word tramp became a common way to refer to such people in 19th century Britain and America. In 1961, at only 35 years of age, Phyllis passed away. This could have been the conclusion of her story. She was an unknown woman from the Midwest who died young after leading an unremarkable life in California, far from any public attention. And it has her obituary here. It says services for Miss Phyllis Harris. I guess she got married some. A 7575 Pacific Avenue. That's what it says. It's kind of blocked out in the Pacific part. Lemon Grove, who died Monday in a hospital, will be at 11 a.m. tomorrow in Conrad Lemon Grove Mortuary. Burial will be in Mount Hope Cemetery. Miss Harris lived in the county 25 years. She is survived by her husband, James, mother, Miss Mildred Stallmaker of Lemon Grove, and three other brothers, Gordon, Darnell, Archie, all of Lemon Grove. But Phyllis was revived with the help of the internet decades after she or anyone else could advocate for her. Much of her wider history will remain unknown, but here's what is available from our online sources, such as Find a Grave. So Phyllis J. Stocknaker was born in 1925 in Nebraska, possibly in the vicinity of Columbus, on October 19th. Her parents were Archie Laverne Stocknaker and Mildred Clara Crawford Stallmaker. Archie died in 1946, being born 1900. Mildred died in 2001, being born 1907. Mildred was a seamstress and a member of San Diego's Zoological Society. She is buried in Mount Hope Cemetery. She had a young brother, Gordon Rex Stallmaker, who lived from 1927 to 2007 and served in the Navy in World War II. And two other brothers, Darnell D. Stallmaker and Archie L. Stallmaker. Shortly before her 15th birthday, she was seriously injured by being thrown from a horse. That's per our October 10th, 1940 issue of the San Diego Union. That would have been about 4 years before her arrest. So before the woman was arrested, she was thrown from a horse. At some point, she married James Harris, and they live on 7575 Pacific Avenue in Lemon Grove, California, in San Diego County. She died on January 2nd, 1961, in San Diego, California. No cause of death was cited, though she was in a hospital when she died. Her service in a mortuary, not a church. She was buried in Mount Hope Cemetery. According to her obituary, she had lived in San Diego County for 25 years at the time of her death. She died not having any children, but her three brothers all were living in Lemon Grove at the time of her death. In reality, it's more than likely that Phyllis was arrested purely because the police officer took to dislike of her. As one Reddit commentator put it, funny to some of us now because we take our freedoms for granted, but in 1944, San Diego charged a tramp meant that being a police officer didn't like her being where she was found on the streets. The law, CPC 6479, 647, 647E, was only declared unconstitutional by the U.S. Supreme Court in 1983. While three Supreme Court, 1855, 1860, Rehnquist, White dissenting. Freedom isn't free. Rarely is it gained by blowing up foreigners around the world. So they had their little commentary about, like, you know, how you, you know, whatever. But the purpose is this is basically, you know, they said, hey, she wouldn't move or she wouldn't go from one area, but then they probably found weed on her. So they just said, hey, you're a weed head and you don't really have a home or something like that. So you're just some tramp here out in the street. And so, but it became a big thing on the internet at times because it's such a joking, you know, way to state somebody is, hey, that's a weed head and a tramp, because now the word tramp kind of means like is more synonymous to like slut and weed head. Well, you know, more like a pothead, which the weed head is apt. And then so you think, hey, this person must have been going around slutting themselves out for the weed. You know, but in all fairness, that wasn't the case, and she died at 35 years of age. So if you ever see that on online, weed head tramp, a fellow stallnaker, now you know the rest of the story. So what do you think about that, Mr. Rain?
0: I mean, when it comes to, I'm confused by the idea of weed head. That's not exactly what I think of when I think of pothead, which is what I thought you were kind of implying to.
1: Oh, that's what she was. She was doing the weed, but yeah.
0: The other thing is tramp, of which, I mean, you kind of mentioned the Charlie Chaplin thing, and I'm going, well, couldn't that have also been a title for what they called hobos rather than...
1: Pretty much. That's so, pretty much what it was. Like somebody who didn't have any money, and they found on the street, which was annoying. And person happened to be caught with weed, so they were like, yeah, weed head, she's a tramp, whatever. And that was her definition, and she's been branded as that as such since then.
0: And at one point in time, she was living someplace, because you mentioned it, somewhere in California.
1: Yeah.
0: And she was even, I guess, married... Did you say she was married to him or was
1: just... Oh, yeah.
0: Okay, she was married to this guy. This guy dies.
1: Well, did Harris die before her? Because I know she died. No, this is her obituary, Miss Harris.
0: As you were reading that, didn't it say that he died?
1: No, the obituary was for her.
0: No, what you got from the, not the obituary, the other part where you were talking about what they were able to find out.
1: Let me go back on it. Let's see. She married James Harris. They lived there. She died on January 6th, 1961. No cause of death. It doesn't say his death. I think he was still alive.
0: Oh. So.
1: Yeah.
0: She had a husband that was alive.
1: Yeah, it looks like that. She is survived by her husband, James, her mother, Mildred, and then her three brothers. So she was the first to go out of all of them.
0: So
1: she
0: how could
1: eventually
0: she be
1: got
0: homeless?
1: Her life together, married, and something.
0: So she wasn't homeless. Or at
1: no.
0: least, unless James himself was homeless, too. Because it doesn't exactly imply that, either.
1: It says they lived at 7575 Pacific, but, I mean... You know, maybe they were on again, off again. But, I mean, it was by the time this was when she died was 1961. And when she was picked up was in 1944, so she was about 20. So maybe she was, I mean, she probably wasn't the most, you know, virtuous lady. But, you know, she wasn't like, you know, slutting herself out for weed either. So.
0: And when she was picked up and arrested, was this before she was married, while she was married?
1: I think it was before she was married because they still used her maiden name.
0: Oh.
1: Stallnaker. Yeah. So I think she was just somebody that hung around with a bunch of reefer heads and, you know, and all that stuff. Probably like in the jazz scene, you know, just smoking the reefer all day. And, you know, she was caught not having any money and, you know, out there. And maybe for, like they thought for her own good because it's a woman, or maybe for whatever reason they put her in there and, they said, well, she's been tramping around, and she's another weed head. She needs to get off this stuff because, you know, reefer madness kills. And so, I mean, So then eventually, I think she got her life somewhat normal. I mean, it's hard to tell. Just because you get married doesn't mean your life very, very normal. But especially if you die at 35, it could mean about 50,000 different things. I mean, it could mean that, you died of like uterine cancer and it's nothing, that's bad. But or it could also mean that maybe you got into harder drugs and you just died of that. I don't know. It's very hard to tell, really, because it doesn't say why she died.
0: I'm a bit confused to this whole story. I mean, all I can think of is they're calling her a pot or a weed head, which I still don't exactly understand that one because I've never heard it called a weed head.
1: Well, like, I mean, it's kind of like, I guess,
0: I've
1: what
0: heard
1: they
0: them
1: like, a
0: called a pot
1: police
0: head because
1: term.
0: no, they're no different.
1: I mean, well, I mean, like, back in the 40s and stuff, there was a lot of different things that went around, and maybe it's like, when people used to call like marijuana cigarettes and stuff, and it's like, hey, he's smoking a marijuana cigarette, or like in the movie 12 Angry Men, he goes over there and says, hey, he had a switch knife on him, and you're like, well, switchblade. And
0: I've never
1: so
0: heard it called a
1: sometimes,
0: switch knife either.
1: yeah, there were just like sometimes there was lingo that was either used or incorporated by people who were against it. You know what I'm saying? And then usually the stuff that was against it never really lasted very long unless you were, it's like calling somebody a pinko because they're a communist or, things like that, like terms that don't really endear or last that long.
0: Well,
1: And
0: not only that, I don't
1: because they never
0: understand
1: had
0: how.
1: any endearment.
0: I still don't understand what the term pinko has to do with communism.
1: I know. It's like, but it's just somebody came up with it that hated it. And so the people that like, something like communism or weed or whatever did not use it. But the people who used it were people that were against it. And then that term fell out of favor and it went away. The funny thing was, is there was that story, and I think I said that hated it. And so the people that liked, something like communism or weed or whatever did not use it, but the people who used it were people that were against it, and then that term fell off.

0: other people called it. And
1: You know
0: so
1: what I
0: then
1: mean?
0: eventually that word grabbed on because people didn't want to say reefer because
1: People
0: of
1: did
0: the
1: use the
0: negative
1: term
0: connotation.
1: weed. I mean, people did use the term weed, but at the same time, you didn't call a person smoking weed a weed head, you called them a pothead.
0: Yeah, but that was by then it was like in the 50s or 60s, but in the 40s they were still coming up with all these weird terms or whatever, and like and a lot of them, like I say, were just made by the fuzz, you know, and they were trying to like crack down on people, you
1: Okay.
0: know, so
1: All of that
0: weird stuff.
1: aside, I mean, I'm kind of confused as to what is the point of this story? Other, I mean,
0: Well,
1: when
0: it's
1: it
0: because
1: started,
0: it,
1: it
0: every
1: was
0: once in
1: like nobody knew who this woman was, and they were trying to fix that part of it or put that all together. But by the
0: Yeah.
1: time that the story ends, this person had a husband, had a mother still around, may not have had children, but obvious family. Was she still on the streets?
0: No,
1: And was her
0: she probably
1: husband with her
0: wasn't,
1: on the
0: or she,
1: streets?
0: but the thing is that she, like, every once in a while she'll pop up as the weed head tramp, and it's either considered a joke or nobody really thinks about her backstory or whatever, or like this image comes up again and it, you know, it doesn't get circulated
1: But
0: majorly,
1: I've
0: but it
1: never
0: does
1: heard this
0: circulate.
1: joke. What is this joke about a weak hat?
0: But well, that's actually on her police record. It shows like a police, it basically her when she was arrested and her she was photographed. It says her name, and it says underneath her name, Weed Head Tramp. So over the years, this image of her, you know, her arrest record has been used as kind of an internet joke off and on. And so this was just the backstory of what this woman was, like her real life, like she was a real
1: Oh,
0: person, not just
1: so
0: a weed head tramp.
1: this is some photograph that has, I guess, been used in a meme that has gone viral.
0: At times, yeah. And it would go away and come back, and then because it's the jokey nature of it, being called a weed head tramp. And but it
1: This
0: comes
1: is
0: from her arrest record. Like
1: utterly
0: it's just
1: stupid, and I
0: basically a
1: can't believe
0: picture.
1: that we wasted this much time discussing something that was based on a meme.
0: Well, it was one I saw the other day, and I was like, what the hell is this? The weed head tramp. And then I looked at it, I found that on Quora. And then I said, then I found the backstory of her, and this is the backstory. So she was a real person. I don't know if she's a good person or not, but she wasn't just some slutty weed head.
1: I don't
0: Yes.
1: even
0: So
1: think it.
0: now you know. Yeah. So if you ever see the weed head tramp, you know the backstory.
1: I probably won't since I don't really see a lot of memes.
0: Well, this one I didn't even see on a meme. I just, well, I guess it kind of won because it's been coming up on the internet, but
1: If I
0: I saw it
1: see a
0: on
1: meme,
0: Quora and I want it.
1: it's generally as a cat or a cute animal on it doing
0: Or a weed
1: something
0: head.
1: stupid or psychotic, but
0: Yes. All them weed heads. Well, here's to the weed heads and the tramps of the world. So hope you endeavor and continue onward in your weed head endeavors. All right. Well, it's about that time again. So let's get into some celebrity Hall of Fame of Death.
1: this is going to
0: We
1: be
0: have.
1: kind of weird because, I mean, I mentioned to you that Robert Redford passed away on Tuesday, and I took a quick look at this where we get our celebrity deaths, and
0: Yes.
1: if you notice, Robert Redford is still on the very top.
0: Yeah,
1: So guess
0: since
1: how that
0: then,
1: means.
0: yeah, the thing is, I'm wondering where we ended before. I think we did Rich Davies, which was Supertramp,
1: Well, I think we did.
0: and
1: I'm thinking we did
0: Paula Shaw
1: Pat
0: died.
1: Crowley. I think we did Pat Crowley because
0: I don't
1: she,
0: think we did.
1: yeah, we did because remember she was in Please Don't Eat the Daisies.
0: Paula Shaw, you mean like Jason's what mother?
1: Pat Crowley.
0: No, I'm talking about Paula Shaw.
1: We did her.
0: Further
1: We
0: down.
1: also did Pat Crowley.
0: Oh, so we did the mother of Jason Voorhees.
1: Oh, we haven't done Charlie Kirk. I know that. We have. I think we did. Yeah, I think we did Paula Shaw. Have we done
0: Well, no, I
1: Starsky?
0: don't think so, because I just
1: Freddy
0: found out
1: versus
0: now. I was like,
1: Jason.
0: wow.
1: I think we
0: So
1: did.
0: Paula.
1: Do.

0: Well, Paula Shaw, who appeared in the Hallmark series Cedar Cove and multiple TV movie networks, died on September 10th of 84. In a career that dated back to 1969, she also appeared in the TV show Since the Last of the Prairie, Starsky and Hutch. Shaw also portrayed the mother of horror icon Jason Voorhees in the 2003 movie for Freddy vs. Okay, so she was a near one. In addition, Shaw was part of the Actors Studio, and she was in, worked internationally teaching acting and self-expression. I thought it was the original
1: No.
0: Jason Voorhees one,
1: Oh
0: like the
1: no, that
0: mother. Remember the
1: lady's
0: one that made the sweater?
1: yeah, that lady's been gone a while.
0: Well, what do you think about Paula Shaw, sir? She's not the original one.
1: Probably not.
0: Yeah, I think not either. I mean, like the original one was pretty cool because she really loved her sweater she gave old Jason. Anyway, next one was Charlie Kirk, the right-wing commentator and founder of Turning Point USA, was fatally shot during an event at Utah Valley University on September 10th. He was 31, known for his viral "Prove Me Wrong" series. Kirk emerged in recent years as an influential media and internet personality after founding Turning Point 18. He became a frequent Fox News guest and a staple of college campuses, where he would man a booth and invite students to challenge his stances. Similarly, at events, he would bring audience members on stage to debate him. Kirk was a staunch supporter of President Trump, who announced his death. This passed the other day, and I remember, like, I'm trying to think
1: Be careful
0: before,
1: what
0: like,
1: you
0: and
1: say. We could get canceled.
0: I get canceled on things. I remember, like, him doing stuff before all of this, and I remember seeing it, and I kind of thought he reminded me of a guy, and I did tell him on my show, like Frank. And Frank was one of those guys that, it's not so much, you know, like, I do think that he had facts, but he would really kind of railroad you in what he says. He would talk a lot over people, but he'd let him talk. He'd sit back, and then he'd go back, and he'd, you know, trounce with a bunch of his own little facts. That being said, you know, like, I didn't agree with everything he said, most of nothing, but the point is that I did think along my show topic wasn't really so much on, you know, anything point of view or not of him. It was more of the what's left after somebody is shot and killed like that. My grandmother's father was shot and killed during the Spanish Civil War, and I discussed the thing was is that the people that did that probably did multiple people and never really thought much about it, but it did affect, you know, her life and everybody else's life then. So I kind of discussed that more. But as far as him, like, if it would have been like September 9th, say, and he would have just died of natural causes, I really wouldn't put him on this list. He really was pretty famous, but I mean, no, not more famous than, oh, what's that other guy? That's another right-wing guy. The one with the beard that does stuff. I can't think of his name right now. I know a couple, bunch of other people as well. I mean,
1: I didn't
0: I
1: even
0: guess
1: know
0: that he
1: who he
0: made a
1: was
0: pact.
1: before, until he died. I literally did not know who he was.
0: I think I've seen one or two of his videos before that. And, you know, I just saw it and I'm like, oh, okay. And I didn't, he was just another guy. I mean, like, to me, like, I didn't know that he'd done Turning Point. I did not know that he spoke at the conventions. I mean, there are a lot of people speaking conventions. I don't really think much about it. I mean, like, I think that a lot of it is that, you know, that he was assassinated and that the brutal nature and way he was killed and his ability to talk to people, and he wasn't a politician, even though he could start a PAC. And, you know, I mean, it's just one of those things. Whether I agree with them or not, I mean, it's almost like he become more of a celebrity. I mean, I guess for some people, he was always a celebrity because, but again, there's a lot of people on the internet that are celebrities and people that I like a lot. And I know other people probably don't. And then, you know, and again, like I say, like, you know, I don't really agree with, you know, that how, like, he was. I'm anyone's murder, because this just provokes a lot of different people. It provokes people to go out there and do the same thing as somebody else. And like I said, like, you know, anybody that celebrates this, watch, you know, like, it's like I said, that whole thing about glory is fleeting, the old Patton thing. Like, remember he said about, like, you know, when anybody was a victor of any war or battle or anything else like that, there'd be always somebody whispering, your glory is fleeting. The problem about that is that you know, it's never an ending cycle. It's like, you know, somebody could go out and harm somebody you care about just as much as that. So I did say that. I said, like, I was always, I mean, for years I've been worried about like Bernie Sanders or people like that, you know, and you know, when you see somebody thinks of tit for tat, which I don't believe in tits or tats, but I believe in tits. But, you know, like I say, it is the very, very horrible road to go down. So, you know, but as far as a celebrity, I mean, he's at least become one. I can say that. You know, I mean, it's not like, you know, at the end of this year, I'm damn sure gonna remember who the hell he was now. Like before, I just remember seeing the videos. You know, if you asked me what his name was, I had no clue. So I don't know. What do you think of him, sir?
1: Like I said, I didn't know who he was until he was dead. And now I'm more concerned with the idea that there's going to be laws or bills passed because his
0: Well,
1: so as far as Celebrity Hall of Fame of Death, I might regret this, but I'm going to say no simply because I didn't know. But at the same time, he might end up having a huge impact later, but do you really count the stuff that happens after his death as part of him being a celebrity?
0: I don't know. I don't know. It is. I mean, like he was somewhat of a celebrity before then to some certain groups. He was a definite celebrity, and then certain other groups he was just known. And then to me, I mean, I really didn't know him that well. I mean, I just, you know, I didn't ever wish anything bad on him. I don't wish anything bad on anybody. I mean, and I've always said, I said, like, if you want to go out and kill somebody, practice and perfect it on yourself, and then take it out to the world once you've already done you. And you know, and obviously you would be dead, and you would not be able to go out and kill anyone. Nobody should ever be able to harm anyone. If you got a life you want to take your own. All right. That being said, I think at the end of it, there's a lot of people that you don't have to agree with, but you can actually see that whatever it is, for better or worse, you know, they become celebrities. I guess it's kind of like Otzi, the guy that they found out there in the middle of nowhere in the Alps. You know, that one guy with all the tattoos, he's, you know, that had been there for 5,000 years in the Alps. He's become a celebrity after his death, and I wouldn't say that he's not a celebrity, because I've actually even seen pictures of different people who got the entire set of all of Otzi's tattoos on them. And so which I think is kind of funny. I mean, if you're gonna get tattoos, you might as well do that. And so, like, I don't know, I'd say he's a celebrity now, at least, if he wasn't before. But, you know, I mean, like I said, I don't always agree with every celebrity, so, you know, and I mean, like, and I don't have anything to disagree with him now. I mean, he's gone, so, you know, there's nothing. And I do like, you know, the fact that, I mean, like I say, like, you know, this is a different case. It's not somebody's a politician, and it's always bad if it happens to anybody, but it's, you know, even particularly bad when it's somebody who just wants to go around and talk. And like I say, you know, I mean, you can agree or disagree with what he said. You can, you know, I say, like, I knew a guy that was kind of a lot like him, not on the same points, maybe on some of them, but he spoke in the same fashion. So I'm fine with him being a celebrity, but I, you know, unfortunately, it's for all the wrong reasons, dying. And that's not never, nobody wants to become a celebrity over that. I can tell you that. But yes, I guess it's a disagree. I mean, I guess we'll kind of let them be. But yeah, I mean, like, you know, it's one of those things. We can't add or subtract what people, you know, will think of him from the days forward. But I do say that, you know, those that wish ill upon people they don't like, it's very bad, because it can come back and hurt those that you do like. So it's never, you know, violence is a never-ending cycle. And I'm always worried about the same people that I like. So, you know, anyway. All right, we'll move on to Bobby Hart, the songwriter who worked on some of the Monkees' greatest hits and died September 12th at 86. Born in Phoenix in 1939, Hart began playing music as a kid and met his best friend Tommy Boyce in the 1950s. Together, they would go on to write a series of popular Monkees tunes, including the theme song to the TV series that spawned the fictional group. In addition to their work, the Monkees, Hart and Boyce released three albums and had one big hit with the gold selling single, I Wonder What She's Doing Tonight, which reached number eight on the Billboard Hot 100 in 1967. Interesting note about the Monkees is that the Monkees, well, if you didn't think about it, they never really wrote their own songs. There was only a few songs that they'd actually wrote. And a lot of those were Michael Nesmith ones, and a lot of those were country music ones, and that made the people that made the Monkees extremely agitated. Nesmith really wanted to be a country singer, and he thought that he could have some breakout career with this, and he didn't like all the stuff he had to do for the Monkees. But when you look back on it, the people who wrote the music for the Monkees were people that just basically couldn't use those songs. They didn't fit in their repertoire. So a lot of them were really important people, like Van Morrison. I don't think that Willie Nelson was one of them, but it was people. There was a bunch of other ones. There was a lot of very important people that were writing songs at the time that wrote songs for a lot of other important people and made major hits. And then they gave these songs to the Monkees, and the Monkees are the ones who sung them. And so the really, like, the people, you can imagine the guys that created the Monkees saying, look, you little bastards, you know, these songs are really important songs made by very important people for your little group that's very fictional, and you're getting a lot of play off of it, and you're getting a lot of, like, fans from it, a lot of money from it. Why the hell do you want to ruin the suit, you know? Why are you going out there and saying, I want to be a country singer now, like for Nesbitt in particular? And so they really hated that. So then eventually the Monkees all fell apart. But he wasn't the only one. He was one of a lot of people who wrote for him. And a lot of the most famous songwriters of the time just donated music. Well, didn't donate music. They sold their music to him, but they just couldn't use it. It's kind of like Sinead O'Connor's song, you know, what is it? It's been 7 hours and she had 15 days. Yeah, that
1: nothing
0: song
1: compares.
0: Which, yes, and that was written by Prince because Prince couldn't use it. And it was just something that didn't really fit in anything he was doing, so, but it was a good song. I mean, and the weird one is, like, Prince, Biff told me this one, that Prince had wrote Just Another Manic Monday, because it wasn't a Prince song. And he was like, I can't do anything with this. So he got rid of it, and it became a hit in itself. So it just shows the greatness of Prince. But what do you think about Mr. Bobby Hart here, sir?
1: I'm on the fence. I'm probably going to say no. It's not that, I mean, it would be different if he wrote all of the Monkees tunes, because exactly, that would have been, yeah. I'm a Believer, but he didn't write that.
0: Yeah.
1: He wrote the opening theme song to the TV show. Hey, hey, we're the Monkees. Well, we like monkey around.
0: I think that he wrote that one. I know he wrote that one. And I think the other day they were saying that he wrote Donna and that other one, the one about the not Charlottesville. It's called Last Train to Clarksville. Yeah, he Last wrote that.
1: Train to, oh, he but wrote again. Last Train to Clarksville?
0: Yes, but there was a lot of other songs that they had that were really good that were not written by him, that were major artists. But yeah, he did. Those were the ones I'd heard.
1: Last
0: but his hit,
1: one of those,
0: was I Wonder
1: good.
0: What She's Doing Matt, tonight.
1: I'm still going to say no. I don't know
0: why
1: at this point.
0: I kind of got a no on that one, too, because, I mean, like, he didn't write all of it, and he wasn't even the major writer for them. He just happened to write their opening song, yeah. I mean, you know, so because most people weren't writing about the Monkees, they were writing a song, and then they said, "Hey, I'm trying to sell it because it's not fitting my repertoire. I'm just a songwriter right now," and then that went away. But this guy, he said, "Well, you got to show the Monkees. You got to write something about Monkees, correct?" And so that's why he wrote that song. Did we do Pat Crowley? Was that one that got moved up?
1: Well, that's the one that I was confused about, because I could
0: we
1: did it.
0: I don't know.
1: I'm pretty sure we have, because Twilight Zone, Columbo, Friends. Hawaii,
0: sometimes
1: Twilight.
0: They move these around because some people died before it, and then it all screwed it up. So yeah, I think we did do Pat Crowley then, because we did the soap. Yeah. Okay. We'll go on to our next guy, Stuart Craig, Oscar-winning production designer known for creating visual works of all eight heavy Harry Potter films and three Fantastic Beasts spinoffs, died September 14th at 83. After studying film design at Royal College of Art, Craig worked on such movies as Casino Royale, The Three Sisters, Scrooge, The Legend of Tarzan, Lord of the Apes, The Secret Garden, and Notting Hill. Hey, you talked about Notting Hill earlier. He won three Oscars for Gandhi in 1982. He won three. That's weird. Okay. I don't know how. He won three in one damn movie? Oh, no. He won three from different movies. Okay. Gandhi, 1982. Dangerous Liaisons, 1988. Yeah, I remember that movie. I think that was a pretty sexy movie. And English Patient, 1996. His work on Harry Potter films also carried into the Wizard World attractions at Universal's theme park in Los Angeles, Florida, Beijing, and Japan. So what do you think about Stuart Craig, sir?
1: It's kind of confusing because I don't think we've ever given
0: kind of
1: this
0: design
1: out
0: guy.
1: To... Yeah, but I mean, yeah. They are masterful. I mean, he's done... I mean, he's definitely done some work. And... A great talent is missed, but I don't know if this really could. I don't think you could still categorize him as a celebrity. I mean, that'd be like categorizing. I guess, I don't know, the designer.
0: Yeah.
1: The designer of the sewing machine is a celebrity.
0: Yeah, like there's certain Oscars that are very, very, I mean, designer, like, you know, this is, I guess, costume production designer. It's not even costume designer, but there is another Oscar for
1: costume
0: designer.
1: I mean, if this guy was
0: designer.
1: To walk, it was to just walk up to somebody and say, do you know who I am? Chances are that bozo probably doesn't.
0: So, yeah, so he basically did the set and production design, whereas I thought for a second he was doing the costume design, which is a whole other, that's like I say, like there could have been somebody that won eight costume design
1: awards. No, he did the
0: Oscar
1: sets.
0: Award,
1: I mean,
0: so, you know,
1: we're talking about the Harry Potter sets, which were wild. And I mean, even when you consider what would have been done for things like Scrooge, he did those sets. He did the set for Casino Royale. He did Gandhi. He did Dangerous Liaisons, which was actually takes place in God.
0: I think of the late 1700s, so the 18th century. So yeah, that one I forgot about that movie completely. But yeah, it was a very important movie at the time.
1: I mean, it's phenomenal work. It really is, but I still don't know if that categorizes you as a celebrity.
0: Yeah. I don't know. I mean, it's a hard one. You know, like I got to say that he's like really borderline because he did win three Oscars. I mean, if he won one Oscar, I could probably, you know, poo-poo him, but three is hard, but it's for such a, you know, vague, I mean, like something that's really not,
1: it really
0: not.
1: Comes down to how we define the word celebrity, because none of us are arguing that this guy has talent. He's done some stuff, but to the average Joe on the street, if that guy was turning around and say, do you know who I am?
0: Yeah. I'd be
1: what's that
0: no-no.
1: Average guy going to do?
0: Yeah, even, I mean, like, if he won the most amount of Oscars of all time and that happened to be in production design, okay, well, then maybe he would be some, you know, Jeopardy question. I mean, he would be a celebrity. But he's not even that right now. So, yeah, I guess it's a no. We'll move on from him. All right, our last guy, and we're running a little bit out of time, but we went a little late, so we started late. Robert Redford, the movie star and founder of the Sundance Film Festival, died September 16th. At his home in Utah, he was 89. Born August 18th, 1936, in Santa Monica, California, Redford starred in more than a dozen films over a career spanning over a half century, including Butch Cassidy and the Sundance Kid, 1969, Three Days of the Condor, 1975, All the President's Men, 1976, and in 1973 he starred in two big hits, The Way We Were and Best Picture Oscar winner The Sting, the latter producing his only Oscar nomination for acting. Behind the camera, he became the first actor to win a Best Director Oscar for his debut film, 1980's Ordinary People. Yeah, I remember that movie. He also created the Sundance Film Festival Institute in Park City, Utah. Redford's last feature directorial project was 2012's The Company You Keep. But he continued acting through the final decade of his life, appeared in films like 2014's Captain America, The Winter Soldier, and Redford is survived by his wife, Sybil Sosgers, and daughter Shauna and Amy, and seven grandchildren. Yeah, I mean,
1: also I would famous say like, for making the Pepsi Rolex Diver's Watch. Super what famous. Now? Well, what? There's a specific design of Diver's Watch that they call the Pepsi. It's basically a silver or a chrome watch with a red and blue bezel. So it has this kind of a red and blue circle on it.
0: Mm-hmm.
1: And it's synonymous with Robert Redford.
0: Oh, wow. Okay. So, I know that. Yeah. I got to say, I mean, like, there were a lot of movies he was in. And, you know, I mean, like, he was really known because, like, of his looks and a lot of different stuff as well. I mean, like, he was totally Paul Newman and Butch Cassidy, and Paul Newman was, like, I mean, you talk about, like, hot guys. Like, I mean, these were two hot guys. I mean, like, they were,
1: yeah,
0: Paul Newman.
1: He was the sex symbol throughout most of my childhood.
0: Yeah. And, I mean, Paul Newman was probably, like, the older of the two. Not, I don't know about age, but, I mean, like, at least that Paul Newman's sex star symbol climbed before Robert Redford, because he was known earlier, because he'd been in movies in the early 1960s, and so, but putting them together was something really major. But I gotta say that I think that All President's Men was probably one of my favorite roles for him. I can think of some other ones, but I mean, he was also in you know, the one everybody always saw when I guess they were in high school when I grew up, The Great Gatsby. So, you know, he was in a lot of different things. I mean, and his staggered way of talking, presenting something and then staggering it, and then having that own his own method of speech that would sometimes draw you in. He had that, which was really pretty captivating. So, yeah, Robert Redford is probably one of those guys I really got to think back on it. It seemed like he always played himself. He just changed up a bit, but I mean, he was that good, and people just kept wanting more of him. Because 3 Days of the Condor doesn't really seem much different than his role in All President's Men, which really doesn't seem that much different from his role in Great Gatsby, but he was that great. So I can't say nothing bad about him, but
1: yeah. Oh yeah, he's definitely an in. He's definitely got my vote. He's definitely an in.
0: Yeah.
1: But
0: he's
1: mean,
0: an interesting character.
1: And like I said, there are things that, I mean, just being Robert Redford is in itself like an iconic term. So,
0: yeah, that's the thing. And it's like, I mean, whereas with him acting with Paul Newman, like in the movie, like I can say the reason why I bring that up is because like Paul Newman is rolling in Butch Cassidy and Sundance Kid, or in HUD, or in the Hudsucker Proxy, or something like that. Every time he seemed like he presented a different face and could be a different character, even though you're like, well, that's old Paul Newman again. Redford was able to actually just keep presenting himself again and again and again, and you kept wanting to see more of it, just in a different role.
1: Well, it's
0: and
1: not
0: so,
1: just that.
0: Which
1: I
0: is
1: mean,
0: interesting.
1: We could grab some teenager that has never seen a Redford or a Paul Newman movie. That kid will still know who Robert Redford and Paul Newman are.
0: Yeah, because they were just iconic, and they're a lot of different reasons. So, yeah. I mean, I was really kind of shocked to hear him die, but I mean, like, you know, I hadn't really seen him in years. And
1: well,
0: know,
1: he was in 2014's Captain America, Winter Soldier.
0: Yeah. It's just one of those things. It's kind of like,
1: And he was 89 years old.
0: And yeah, I know. Like, you kind of figure, like, well, I mean, you know, he does have a right to die at this point. You know, but he reminds me a lot of, what's it, Harrison Ford, like, in people like that. Like, not the hair, I think he's much better looking than Harrison Ford, but it's in that same genre. Like, you just kind of think they're always going to be there.
1: Yeah. Exactly. You know? Why? Because they are those iconic celebrities that they don't die.
0: Yeah. And so, like, when you hear it, it's like you still think he's like, well, he's probably a 90s. 90, you know? So you're kind of like shocked by when he's 89. Like, wow. It's like, well, do the math in my head. He was in one of the episodes of Twilight Zone. So, yeah, he probably is about that time. Anyway, yeah, Rob Redford, definitely into my book. What do you say, Mr. Rain?
1: I already said, yeah.
0: Ah, okay. Like I wanted to confirm.
1: The guy made an entire, like, an awkward looking watch famous that is now like a common occurrence. Cause now they have, I mean, every Seiko, every major watch manufacturer that makes a dive watch will make a version that's called the Pepsi. And the Pepsi is famous. Why? Robert Redford standing in his sailboat with the water just splashing over it and him just leaning up against the bow with that Pepsi Rolex on his wrist.
0: Yeah, that's pretty neat. Yeah, he was a neat guy.
1: Yeah, just like Paul Newman, the watch that he's synonymous with is the Daytona.
0: Oh, wow. Yeah, he was, I mean, I remember, like, there was something after his death, and, like, oh, it was Adam Carolla. Adam Carolla has a bunch of, like, old sports cars and a bunch of stuff that was used in races. And, of course, Newman was in a lot of races, but he had a large collection of cars, too. And then Carolla was showing, Adam Carolla was showing some of the cars that he'd bought from Newman after Newman passed away. And, man, it's just, yeah. I mean, you know, that guy's another, I almost wish he would have died sometime when we were doing this, because he has such a weird history of things he did, you know, a lot like Steve McQueen, you know, that he was, he was very careless with his own life, you know, considering how much money he was worth. You know, you don't do that thing when you're very, you know, worth a lot. You know, you don't try to risk your own life and races and nearly die. So, anyway, well, that being said, both of them will be sorely missed, but I guess we're almost out of time here, so... You want to say anything to the folks before we head out, Mr. Rain?
1: 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We'll be back again next week with more live episodes of Deconstructed and I Have No Life.
0: Definitely. And everybody, thanks for all our international friends. Thanks for all our friends in Germany. Appreciate it again. Thanks for listening, as always. And take care and stay classy, folks.

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2: 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Prepare yourself. The silence is over.
3: There are things that don't knock, and they don't wait to be invited. They don't care if you believe in them, because by the time you do, it's already too late. Welcome back, or welcome to the Unholy Podcast. As always, I'm your host, author, and paranormal investigator, Doug Owen. And tonight, we're stepping into something darker, because not everything is paranormal. And a lot of it is misunderstood. Some things are intentional, calculated, and in some cases, malevolent. Tonight, I'm joined by Joe Stewart, paranormal investigator and demonologist, a man who doesn't just study the unknown, he confronts it. Joe, welcome to the show.
4: Well, thank you for having me, Doug.
3: It's my pleasure, believe me. So, let me ask right off the bat, what drew you into the paranormal, and how did that path lead into demonology?
4: I would say it was in the blood. I had an interest, probably earliest memories would probably be about 7 years old when I really was interested in these subjects. And as far as getting into demons, it was basically through ghost hunting that I eventually ended up into demonology.
3: Okay, interesting. So was it ghost hunting and then demonology adjacent because you encountered something that might have been a demon in one of your hunts?
4: Actually, it's chronicled in a book I wrote, Demons, A Secular Look. And in there, I was doing an investigation of an old Victorian home that was built just after the Civil War. And it was exceptionally haunted. And I got to spend about a year in there doing a lot of investigations. And I formed a group many, many years ago called the Ghost Research Center. And it's not on the internet. That was before all that stuff was out there. And through that, I ended up coming to the determination that I had a demon involved. Actually, it was an incubus, a sex demon.
3: Wow. That can be terrifying. So was there a moment that you realized that this just wasn't an investigation anymore, or that this was something dangerous?
4: Well, it's always investigation, because I always approach this as a scientific endeavor, really, and trying to understand, define the parameters of it, what it can do, what it can't do. And, a haunting can have demons, and you wouldn't even know it, because they can pretend to be ghosts in that environment. They can pretend to... usually I get a little nervous when I see children ghosts involved, because that usually indicates demonic. So it was always investigation. I never get out of the investigative mode, no matter what's going on.
3: Okay.
4: So the whole process is to learn. What is it? What's going on? How do we define it? That type of thing.
3: Exactly. And as we had discussed earlier, you are a demonologist, a UFOologist. Is it ufologist or UFOologist? I don't know the term.
4: Either one will work.
3: Okay. And a cryptozoologist.
4: Yes.
3: Amazing.
4: All three.
3: Amazing. So I understand that you've encountered many things, not just spirits, not just demons, but other entities as well. Is that accurate?
4: Yeah. I've had a couple occasions where I've come across a topla. I don't know if you know what that is.
3: Mm-hmm. We do.
4: Okay. Yeah, I've had a few cases of that. I just finished up a case with it about another one about 2 years ago.
3: Wow. Okay, okay. So at that
4: moment, that's a whole different flavor when you're dealing with Topolus.
3: Whole different flavor of entity. So how do you prepare for each hunt? Do you bring just a myriad of different things to protect yourself? Example, crosses, crystals, holy water, Florida water.
4: Well, with demons, I didn't really know. Even though they're always in the setting of religion, they really don't have very much to do with religion. It just depends on it. I explain in the book how that applies and helps protect you. But when I first had my encounters with the demons, I started experimenting, trying to figure out what would protect me, because I had no idea. And so every time I confronted one, I'd have wear something, document what I was doing and how I was doing it, whether it was a cross or something else. And then depending on how badly I got beat up, I knew whether it worked or not. So it took quite a long time before I come across something that worked pretty good.
3: Okay. So in your experience, what separates a haunting from, say, something demonic or demonic possession?
4: It can be a very fine line. There are hauntings that actually are demonic, but it's always considered a haunting because a lot of times people don't want to go down that rabbit hole.
3: Mm-hmm. Mm-hmm.
4: I did a case in Romulus, Michigan, which is by Detroit, and it was being treated as a ghost situation, but further we got into it and I could see that it was actually demonic. But the organization I was with at that point didn't want to look at it that way, so it was just treated strictly as a haunting.
3: Interesting.
4: And nothing was resolved. Nothing was resolved. It just continued on.
3: So what indications did you have that it was demonic versus haunting specifically? Can you go into specifics there?
4: A lot of times, the demon is very chaotic. So a lot of times you'll have an environment that... almost like a hoarder lives there. You know, all of a sudden there'll be stuff everywhere thrown about. This one place in Tennessee had roaches everywhere, feces, urine in the carpet. Everything was dark. They would block out the windows to their rooms and stuff to keep everything dark. Very chaotic type environment. Changes in the personalities. Things like... they do things like sleep deprivation, that type of thing, to break the individual's will down.
3: Okay.
4: So all those things, you know, it's at different degrees depending on the individual.
3: Okay.
4: It's tailored to the individual. It really is.
3: Okay. So when we're talking about demonic possession, we're talking about people who are possessed versus a building or a place. Is that right?
4: Well, they can occupy a building. Incubuses are very famous for that. They will take up residence. It's like a spider, you know. They have a little physical place they are, and then they reach out for all their victims. I mean, an incubus, the most ties I had to an incubus case, that all these women that were being assaulted by, it was 35 women.
3: Wow.
4: By this one incubus. But he resided in one place. But he could still reach out. You know, geography doesn't mean anything to the demon. It doesn't matter where you are.
3: Interesting. So how do you combat such a thing or such an entity?
4: Well, it's just like, you know, the Catholics done a tremendous amount of good work in this field. The only problem is they didn't take it far enough. And I nowadays have got too much red tape involved in trying to help anybody out. It's a matter of knowing their name. If you know their name, you have total control over them, total command.
3: I see.
4: That's what needs to be done. And, you know, the Catholics and their exorcism stuff, they spend a lot of time trying to learn a name and, you know, how many there are and all that kind of stuff.
3: Sure.
4: I will
3: sure.
4: tell you, demons travel in gangs. The garden variety demon is always in a gang. The only demon that is single are the sexual demons. They're the only ones that you only find one. All the others have multiples of them. I mean, the average is five to eight.
3: Wow, that's a lot.
4: Yeah, well, there's a leader and the others are under him, and if that one gets taken out, the other ones will step up and continue on with what they were doing. and It's a big, long out process of trying to learn their names. But once you've done that, and then it's a simple matter. I don't, banish them. Well, where are they going to go? They just come right back.
3: Right.
4: You know, banish them doesn't mean anything. You got to be careful the words you use. They're very literal. You have to be very careful how you say things. But I had learned from a case that's in the book down in Tennessee that they can be bound to an inanimate object.
3: I see.
4: And that's how you trap them. You bind them to an inanimate object, and then you can command them to be into an inert state, and that's where they'll remain for however length of time you want it. You don't want to use terms like forever and all that kind of stuff, because it doesn't mean anything.
3: Right.
4: You got to be very specific about what you say.
3: Boy, I wish I had known that 20 years ago. That would have helped my situation out a tremendous amount. So, well, that's interesting. Do you think that a lot of cases out there, these ghost hunter shows or whatever you see, do you think they mislabel hauntings? And, you know, when it's actually a demonic infestation or possession?
4: Oh, all the time. I mean, you know, I've done this for years. I'm sure I ran into a lot of demons that didn't know it. All the time. They're more common than you think they are.
3: And in
4: a... just like with ghosts, when I started ghost hunting, the first thing I learned was, like, you know, you couldn't swing a dead cat without hitting a ghost. I mean, they were everywhere.
3: Right.
4: More than you think they are. I mean, they're in the environment, they're in the houses, they're, you know, but they're attached to something. Demons are not. They can go anywhere.
3: That's what I understand. Anywhere and any time, because time really doesn't have any meaning. They can wait years to return, from what I understand.
4: Yeah, I mean, they're very, some of them are very, very ancient, and you can tell that when you run into a very old one.
3: So when we talk about demons, a lot of people, you know, there's basically two schools of thought. A spirit would be the deceased entity of a human being that prior lived on the planet. And demons would be something that never existed in human form. Is that accurate?
4: Well, kind of yes and no. I don't see them as spirit form. I used to think that way. And I will also say that I was never a believer in demons. I thought it was just a lot of nonsense. But I look at them now, from what I'm seeing, I see them as a dimensional being that feed on us.
3: I see.
4: Because everything that I've encountered with them can be explained in such things as fourth dimensional space, all the kind of strangeness that takes place. It very much fits that. And it took me a long time, about, I don't know, 15 years to come to that conclusion with all the research I've done.
3: So, do you believe that the demons have an objective? And if so, what is that objective? What is their goal?
4: To make your life miserable and feed on you. Because the more they feed on emotion, things of that nature, so the more they can upset you, drain you. This is how they feed themselves. We're basically prey to the demon. It's a predator. It's a predator. And you hear the stuff about, oh, well, you got to invite them in for them to ever come. You have to invite them in. That's nonsense. Believe me, they can come at any time. If you're the target, and if you're the right state of mind, like psychics are very vulnerable to the demonic, because they're always open to that type of thing. People that have mental disabilities and that, their minds are not functioning the way they should, they are also easy for the demon to control.
3: So that kind of leads me to the next question. So you believe that they follow a pattern and kind of tailor their attack to the individual?
4: Yeah, I mean, they can read your mind. They know a lot about our culture. They can speak all of our languages. And they watch and observe us all the time. They see everything that happens. I mean, you'd be really surprised at how much they really do know. So it makes it very easy for them. They always start off, especially if you're young and they're with the family. There's what I call generational demons. They're actually with several generations of family. And, you know, they they know everything about you, and they know how to push your buttons, and they're your best friend, and they're when you need them, and then eventually it all turns.
3: Excuse me. Got this frog in my throat I can't get rid of. So when the demons come, they come more than one, and they target individuals. Do you think that they play with their food, essentially? Do they draw these possessions out rather than just go in, say, okay, it's been 24 hours, I'm going to break this person, move on to the next one? Do you think they hang around to feed off the negative emotion for long periods of time?
4: Well, that's one of the misunderstandings, that the demonic has more than one victim. A demon that may be affecting you, let's say, could also be affecting me too.
3: Interesting.
4: You got to understand that possession is a temporary thing. There is no such thing as a permanent possession.
3: Okay.
4: It's always a temporary thing. It's a tool that they use. And it takes some time to interface with you through your nervous system to do that. To give you an example, I had a case that was an incubus case. We're doing a ghost hunt, and this is covered in the book as well. And I told the guy, do not bring your wife. There's an incubus here. It will prey on her. Do not bring her. But he brought her anyways, just ignored everything because he wasn't a big believer in demons.
3: Gotcha.
4: Well, anyways, it got the best of the lady. And I actually had it filmed, and it was on the Channel 7 News here in Detroit. It took control over her, and she was almost like she was intoxicated. She was like swaying back and forth, and she was not very responsive, and she got irritated when you're trying to interact with her and trying to get her out of the house, try to get her out of the environment. And then we knew what was going to happen, because what it was going to do was going to rape her.
3: Wow.
4: And the husband saw this, and he said, well, it's not going to do that in front of us. And I said, you kidding me? He'll get off on it.
3: Wow. I
4: mean, this is a demon. This is not a human. And anyways, make a long story short, we did get her out of the environment, and we met like miles away. And she was describing it, and she said, it was the most stress-free thing I've ever felt in my life. And she said, Joe, if you could bottle that, you would be a billionaire, the way I felt.
3: Really?
4: It was so intoxicating.
3: Wow.
4: And that's what it does. It intoxicates you. It puts you in this euphoric state. It amplifies your emotion. So when it does rape you, all that sexual energy, all that energy really comes to a peak, and that's what it feeds on. So the more it can get you that way, it shuts down your logic, all that stuff. It's just strictly emotion at that point. And so when this was going on, I was at a loss. I didn't know what to do. We didn't know how to break her out of it and out of its control. And so I said, what do you have a faith? You have? She said, well, yeah, I'm a Christian, you know. And I happened to have a crucifix with me. So I said, would you hold on to this? And she grabbed it, and she dropped it screaming, it hurts, it hurts. And I, of course, like everybody else, I'm influenced by Hollywood and all the movies with that type of stuff.
3: Yeah.
4: And later on, I found out that's not what was going on. What was happening, it had her under control, and it was taking over literally her nervous system, taking over her control of her body and all that.
3: Wow.
4: And what had happened is when she had that in her hand, her faith started bringing her back, and it broke the link. That's what it did. It broke the link. And that gave us and that's later on I figured out, oh, I see what's going on now. This is with the incubus. The other demons are a little bit different. But so, yeah, that's what taught me how that worked. That it is more of a kind of breaking that euphoria that takes place. It's kind of like I worked with a forensics psychologist, and they were telling me about because I was describing to them the way that these incubuses, when they're with these people, how they give them this euphoric setting, mindset. And they were telling me that there was a drug that this killer, serial killer, would use which would put them in a euphoric state, but it would also paralyze them. They would kill the person during the state. Well, there happened to be a woman that just happened, somebody came along before this guy killed her in that state. Afterwards, she had a great guilt. And it's, why would she be guilty about something like that? And she said, because of the euphoria. It was so intoxicating. All these other people died and she lived.
3: Wow.
4: But still, you know, the intoxication of it was so, you know, it was so desirable, you know, that it set up this this guilt with her. And this is kind of what they do. They're one of the strongest of all the demons are the sex demons. Mm-hmm. They're the worst to deal with. I've dealt with maybe three succubuses and probably about 17 incubuses over about 18 years.
3: Okay. So for the viewers and listeners at home, can you define succubus versus an incubus?
4: Okay, well, I'm going to avoid how it's been recorded in history because
3: sure.
4: It's not right.
3: No, absolutely.
4: Basically, well, an incubus and the succubus is supposed to be able to change back and forth. In other words, a succubus would, they attach themselves to men. Incubus attach themselves to women.
3: Okay.
4: So the thing was like, oh, well, the succubus takes on a man, collects the semen, then it transforms itself into an incubus and then impregnates a woman.
3: Okay.
4: This is how it is historically.
3: Okay.
4: They're two separate entities and they work two separate ways. They're still sex demons. With the succubus, it paralyzes the person and it usually shows up like somebody you desire or some beautiful woman or something, you know, engages in sex with the individual. With the incubus, it's like I said, it creates this euphoria and gets the person into the right state before it rapes them and just drains them of that sexual energy.
3: That's
4: it's funny too, because when you have more than one victim, because I was working a case a lot of years ago where I was able to identify most of the victims, they all dream about each other and they never met.
3: Wow.
4: Because they're all connected through this incubus. It's a very fascinating thing to study.
3: That's amazing. So these people that you have either helped or encountered that were possessed, do they have a recollection of the entire time that they were possessed?
4: Oh, yes.
3: Okay.
4: Absolutely. They, the incubus, that is.
3: Okay.
4: They, and the interesting thing about it, the incubus, the other demons, I call them the garden variety demons, they don't deal with anything that the incubus or succubus has. It's almost like hands off. These are not demons that you deal with. They're territorial, very territorial. So what happens is that after, let's say I take out a incubus, and what's good about that is as soon as I take out an incubus, all of its victims are free right then and there.
3: Okay.
4: But the incubus, somehow there's a mark on these people. Once that happens, no other incubus, succubus, or demon will touch them ever. I've yet to have a case where they've been reinfected or come across anything that would do that.
3: Like a cattle.
4: So it appears to be they're marked somehow.
3: Not physically. We're talking about their spirit has been marked.
4: I have no idea. I have no idea. Is there energy field? I don't know. I mean, I've never seen any physical mark. They never claim to have any kind of physical mark.
3: Right, right.
4: But somehow they're tagged where the others see it.
3: So have you ever encountered one of these that could physically harm you or someone?
4: Oh, well, I mean, let's see. I've been stabbed, bitten, scratched, dislocated elbow, damaged my ligaments in my knee, reached through my heart, squeezed it, ended up in the hospital. I had to have an ablation for some kind of a weird nerve thing that took place I didn't understand.
3: Wow.
4: But I had my neck broken, tried to break my neck. Is that enough?
3: Yeah, no. That is quite the list.
4: Yeah, the worst was I was working with one of the most vicious incubus I ever came across was San Salvador incubus. I was helping a woman out with this thing. And what I used to do when I do my bindings, as I call it, I never really had a place to do it, to do these types of things. Sometimes I do, most times I didn't. So what I would do is I usually went out in the wilderness. I took everything in a backpack and I went out somewhere, and I was down in a swamp area where I would do the ritual, because I didn't want anybody to come walking in when I call these things. Because when I call them, they come, and they come in force.
3: Right.
4: And so this happened. I happened to be doing this incubus, and it ambushed me. And as I was going down this trail, I was close to where it went into the water, into the swamp. So there was standing water there, and I felt hands grab me by my ankles and pull them out from under me. And I went face first. I had about a 40-pound pack on, into the ground, and it was trying to force my head underwater and drown me. And I was able to escape it because I knew its name and I got control over it. But that was the closest I ever come to buying the farm.
3: Wow. That is terrifying. And you still, to this day, you still investigate, you still hunt for ghosts, you still go out on these outings looking.
4: Well, with ghosts, if I do anything, I mean, I've done it for, oh, geez, I don't know, probably over 50 years now. I'm not into, I know it's a lot of these organizations I was in. We used to go and help people, or at least try to give them some answers, or at least confirm for them that there was something going on, not that anybody can do anything about it.
3: Right.
4: And then they started going to these commercial buildings, and it all became like a big party. Well, let's go out and have some fun and with our friends and that kind of thing. And I didn't like that. I wanted to be able to help people, something going on, not that anybody can do anything about it.
3: Right.
4: And then they started going to these commercial buildings, and it all became like a big party. Well, let's go out and have some fun.

0: Okay.
1: There's all kinds of stuff in the book I was talking about. There's a lot of story here. But basically, we did a cleansing of the house. What we were doing was trying to herd the demon. We worked every room using salt and sage, and we had holy oil. We did all kinds of things, you know, marking off the entrances, windows, all that kind of stuff. So we kind of just moved it to where we wanted it, which is eventually out of the environment, and then sealing it out.
0: Right.
1: Unfortunately, it took almost 3 hours, and it was very tough keeping everybody under control because their minds start wandering. The demon was getting the best of them. And towards the end, we got to the final part where we were going to push him out this one particular door. And one of the persons I was working with, all of a sudden, he starts doing his cleansing stuff, and then he gets over and he seals the door that it had to go out, and there was no way for it to get out. He sealed it in.
0: Oh.
1: So it was that kind of stuff, you know, that, yeah, it was, that was a bad one.
0: Yeah, I can imagine. So tell me, what is the most disturbing case that you've ever worked? Give us some details about that, if you would.
1: You mean with a demon or ghost?
0: Well, I mean, take your pick. How about one of each? We have time for both stories.
1: Well, I had one case that wasn't that long ago, just last summer, and it was a incubus serial killer case.
0: Wow.
1: And we got called in, and with lady that was dealing with a young woman that was dealing with the incubus, and she left her boyfriend because the thing literally destroys relationships, it isolates you. And she ended up moving back in with her mother. And then her brother also came down. He was living up north somewhere, and he had come down. And as we were focused on the incubus, and she was hearing voices and the things it was telling her, it said, you should kill yourself, da-da-da, all this type of stuff. And I thought, you know, it's kind of funny because that's not usually what incubuses talk about. They don't say things like that. So that kind of bothered me. But there was definitely an incubus there. So we found, oh, by the way, demons, if you're looking for them in the room, look for where the walls come together and meet the ceiling. They hang in the corners up there. You even look at ancient times, read some of the old ancient texts, you know, the old witch trial stuff, 1600s, go back to the 1400s. They talk about that very thing. And I used to, you know, study all that stuff. And then when I was doing my real cases, I would see, is this really true what they talked about? Most times they were absolutely right about what they were talking about.
0: Interesting.
1: So anyways, so I got in, and the woman kept talking about something that wasn't making any sense. She kept talking on top of what we're trying to deal with her daughter, and I didn't understand what she was talking about these people coming back and some sort of investigation and the sheriff's department. But so anyways, my wife went out with them, with the daughter, the son, and the mother. And I went into the room where the incubus was hanging out. He was up in that area. And I bound the demon. So I took it out. It was confirmed. It was gone. We had the people come back in the room. They weren't feeling anything anymore. But then this voice stuff started up again. This thing kept going on and on and on. And I was sitting, I'm like, what is going on here? What is going on here? Well, then I found out that this lady, husband, they just determined was a serial killer. And in 1983 and 84, he had murdered, see, what's the FBI say? I think it's three killings to be considered a serial killer.
0: Wow.
1: He had done three that they know of, and there was possibly a fourth victim, but it stopped suddenly. They didn't know what had happened. Now, this woman was suspicious what her husband was doing. And then he started finding all this because he was a sexual serial killer. So she'd find all this torture equipment and stuff that he had hidden.
0: Wow.
1: And then she got suspicious when she found out that all these killings were taking place in that area. And when he had sexual relations with her, he was violent. She was afraid that he was going to kill her every time.
0: Right.
1: They had sexual relations. And so she was scared out of her wits and didn't know what to do and was afraid these women were being killed. Well, he ended up, he'd given her a gift. Basically telling her, you know,

0: kind of in a way, you say anything, you're dead, you know, kind of a thing. And the boy was his actual child. The girl was from another guy, but she was of the age of the girls that he was killing.
1: Okay.
0: She was a target. That was part of it. The incubus was kind of interwoven with that. I don't know if it was attracted to him because of what he did, and it was feeding off that situation. It was really strange. So anyways, what did happen, as you know, ghosts can become attached to inanimate objects.
1: Sure.
0: Houses, chairs, you know, musical instruments, that kind of stuff. Well, he'd given her this plaque. And what he had done is he was doing that sexual thing where they cut off their air supply, trying to intensify the orgasm.
1: Sure.
0: And he went too far, and he ended up suffocating himself, and he died. That's why all the killing stopped. Well, they picked up the cold case, and they started putting it together. She had been married several times, and they finally was able to... the son agreed to have a DNA test, and they found his DNA matched that DNA. It showed the tie to that individual that had did those killings. So they know now he was the one. So they were doing all these investigations, and they were doing some show out of Canada where they look at cold cases on that, and that's what it was actually going on with that. So it was like, okay, where is this guy in the house? Because he's still active. He was still doing things to the wife that she finally admitted to, and even the son was talking about things that it was doing, and we found out that this plaque is what he had possessed.
1: Wow.
0: So I took the plaque, and I walked it out of the house, and I threw it in the trunk of my car out in the parking lot.
1: Okay.
0: I came back in because, you know, I did experiments where I had ghosts that were attached to objects, and I'd have the owner take it away, and I'd have a psychic there or people there that was measuring the environment and stuff. When they got a certain distance away, the haunting stopped. But as soon as he brought it back within, you know, within the vicinity or there, then it would start again. You know, if a lamp is haunting your house, take the lamp out, and that will stop. So anyways, I took it out, and it was, the whole place was just totally different. It was very light. The voices had stopped, you know. So we threw I had this demon in the trunk, and we're getting ready to, I had this serial killer as a ghost in the trunk of my car.
1: Right.
0: And when we're getting ready to leave, I told my wife, says, I don't know what to do with this thing. I said, with my, with a demon, I know exactly how to bind it and to make it where it won't harm us. I don't know what this thing could do. And she could hear him talking. He was cussing up, but let me out of here, you know, all this kind of stuff. He was just going to do this to us and do that to us. And I didn't know what he could do as far as controls were. So we finally ended up finding a place that we disposed of it so nobody would ever find it. And that was the end of it. He was totally confused and didn't know where it was. And I said, well, that's the last of your victims, buddy. And that was the end of it. It all stopped there.
1: Wow. Well, let's take a quick break. So
0: yeah, sure.
1: If you're listening at home, stay tuned. When we return, more with Joe Stewart. Stay with us.
2: 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Doug's first-hand account of a sustained haunting, as documented in the book, The Unholy Silence. The book details the investigation, the psychological toll, and the impact on his family, offering a deeper look at what happens when paranormal events move beyond theory and into daily life. 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
1: All right, welcome back to the Unholy Podcast. As always, I'm your host, Doug Owen, author and paranormal investigator. And tonight, we're talking with Joe Stewart, a demonologist, cryptozoologist, and ufologist. And he's got some interesting insights. He's written a book, he investigates, and he confronts these demons, these succubus and incubus. So, Joe, let me ask you a question here. So, what is the closest situation or an incident where you felt it was out of your control, where you maybe had to seek help from an outside source?
0: In the very beginning, when I realized what I was dealing with, the demon, because I was talking to some of the people I was working with, I said, you know, there's a lot of things out here in books and on the internet, and if it's wrong, we could die doing this.
1: Right.
0: So we had to really tread carefully, but yeah, it was very nerve-wracking, but at the same time, there was really nowhere to go because I had exhausted a lot of my research in a lot of areas, and there were so many contradictions with things and misunderstandings, and a lot of it very colored by religious dogma. So you can't afford that when you're doing it for real. You know what I'm saying?
1: No, absolutely. So what do you believe that people and investigators specifically get wrong when they go on a ghost hunt or a paranormal investigation? What would you like to tell them?
0: Well, first of all, spirit is not necessarily good. Everybody seems to think, you know, like, oh, it's spirit's got to be good. You know, it's on this side. And that's nonsense.
1: Right.
0: It's very nonsense. I would not be trusting at all. And you could be dealing with demonic and not know it. And, I mean, if you're around it enough, you can tell. You know, you've done a lot of investigations. You know that energy you can feel.
1: Sure.
0: And usually with ghosts, there's to me, I get out of balance. If it's I'm close enough to the entity, it'll make me very much out of balance. With demon, it's not like that. It's a different kind of energy. You don't have that. So I would not be trusting. I'd be very much aware of my environment, and I mean, just use common sense. When you're dealing with a ghost, you're dealing with humans.
1: Right.
0: Ghosts are humans. They still think of themselves as humans. And just a simple thing, like I've had cases where I had young children are being harassed by a ghost. Well, the ghost knows this child can see me and is trying to tell it its life story, and I need help, and I don't understand what's going on. And you go in and you talk to that ghost, and you tell him, this is a child. He doesn't understand. He doesn't know that. Don't you remember? And you can usually reason with them, and they would stop bothering the child. That type of thing.
1: Interesting.
0: So keep that in mind. You're dealing with people. Now, whatever your personality is in life, if you become a ghost, that follows you. If you're a real bastard in life, you're going to be a bastard as a ghost. So you can have some really nasty ghosts that would be just as bad as demons.
1: Okay.
0: That's something to keep in mind.
1: No, that
0: especially when you go into areas where you're in institutions and things like that, where people's minds are, you know, all screwed up, and the kind of things they were capable of, hurting people, that kind of stuff, they can also do as ghosts as well. You can get pushed downstairs. I've been pushed downstairs.
1: Sure.
0: It happens.
1: Sure. Interesting. So, during a paranormal investigation, equipment malfunctions. Do you have any insight into those things that happen? You know, do you blame the spirits of the demon for interfering with your readings or investigation?
0: Well, we have a lot of, I mean, people have a tendency to, first of all, they're saying, well, I got all this scientific equipment. No, you don't. You're using this laser device. That's for measuring temperatures and air conditioners, you know, on the ceilings and stuff. Mm. It's just being repurposed. And all this other stuff is just, you know, electromagnetic detectors, all they are.
1: Sure.
0: Electromagnetic field detectors. But people have a tendency to say things without, based in fact. And one of them is, oh, my battery drained because the ghost is using it trying to manifest itself. Believe me, a ghost does not know how to manifest itself. It doesn't come in the instruction manual. It is what it is. And what happens is, you know what an isomer is?
1: An isomer. It's been a few years since I've been in college, so refresh my memory and everybody out there.
0: Okay. Well, you know what a molecule of water looks like?
1: Sure.
0: They call it the Mickey Mouse molecule. It has, say, a big, round oxygen atom, and it's got two little hydrogen spheres that are on the top, like ears, like the Mickey Mouse.
1: Sure, absolutely. Okay? Yeah.
0: An isomer is where you take, temporarily, you take those hydrogen atoms and pull them down so they're in a straight line across, going right through the oxygen atom.
1: Okay.
0: That's an isomer. You've changed the properties of water in some way. So what is happening is this energy that these entities or maybe a dimensional thing is taking place, some sort of a portal type thing, what is happening is that energy is changing the electrolytes in the battery into an isomer where it ceases being a battery. The same thing happens in crop circles. The same exact phenomena. And so what happens is you take that battery over a period of time, it could be nanoseconds, it could be days, it could be a week or so, that battery will be back to full charge.
1: Really?
0: Because it's like a memory. The molecules will go back to original form. And when that happens, it becomes a battery again. So it's not drained. It's changed in such a way it ceases being a battery, but eventually it becomes one again. Crop circles do the same thing. Whatever that energy is creating an isomer condition.
1: So,
0: and that's been tested.
1: So
0: I've tested that in the field.
1: So the crop circles, you're saying, like, for example, corn, it lays down, and then a few days later it stands back up? Is that what you're saying?
0: No, what I'm saying is that you fly in there with a helicopter and you get at a certain altitude, your battery's drained and the chopper starts coming down. You walk with flashlights, any kind of electronic equipment, it all fails.
1: Oh, okay.
0: But
1: okay.
0: You take it out of the environment, you know, it could be 9 hours later, all of a sudden, the battery's fine, full charge.
1: I see. Understand.
0: So don't throw those batteries away. Keep them.
1: Gotcha.
0: They're still good.
1: Gotcha.
0: So it's things like that. People are just on television, they're making all these statements because it sounds good. Well, it sounds logical when it's really not. They don't really know. They shouldn't do things like that. So people going around just... And the other thing, too, people just because they see a black shell or something like that, oh, it's evil. It's evil. That's nonsense. You know, it's not the case. Sometimes when we see these entities, I've seen entities where I could... they just look like a shell, just a total outline of them, you know. In 3D, I can see... I can't see all the features of the face in that, but I could see the ears, I could see the hair... I can see the outline, some of the clothes, that kind of stuff. And it looks like a shadow. But I said, oh, it's black, so it's evil. No, that's not the case.
1: Hmm.
0: We just have a tendency to, we see things like that, we label things as evil.
1: Sure. So
0: it's the things that are really nice and things seem to be going great. That's when I get kind of antsy.
1: I see. Do you think that these things know who you are now? Do you think that you're maybe targeted more since you've first encountered these things? Do you think that they come back and visit you again?
0: No, because when I bind them, they're permanently bound. They're not, those demons will not come back in my lifetime.
1: And do you describe how to bind them in your book? Is it there for people who want
0: to
1: read this?
0: Yes, everything is there. I tell you how you do it. I get into the whole thing of it, the history, how it all ties together. All the things I found. I did a lot of my work in Detroit. And I've gotten to the point now that we don't even have to even be on location to bind a demon.
1: Really?
0: I worked with a man in Oregon, had a horrible situation. I wish I could show you pictures of him so you can see what a demon does to a person, what it did to this man. And it took, I think we worked on it 4 to 5 months. And he had a portal going on there on top of it. And so that case finally ended. We finally got all of it, cleaned it all up, and he's fine now and he's getting on with his life.
1: Interesting. Do you think that people maybe mistakenly open portals out of accident or ignorance?
0: Yeah, sure. I mean, most times people screw around with Ouija boards, things like that. They don't really know what they're doing. They don't. I mean, you could call someone with a Ouija board and you don't close it down, you don't banish anything. And you think, oh, you know, it was on the party. And then 3-4 months later, something shows up in your house. All these things start. You don't remember that you did a Ouija board all that those months ago, but that opened things up and it brought it into your life. Those types of things does happen all the time.
1: Hmm.
0: Some of the most innocent stuff. But, people, I've known people that practice magic that actually had to open up portals. They also open naturally too. There is natural nodes a lot of time where spirits pass through them, or ghosts if you want to call that, or spirits. When I talk about spirits, I'm looking at ghosts that are bound to earth but not any particular object, like a house or something like that. Sometimes they're tied to their bodies. It's surprisingly, when you go out to a cemetery, you think, you know, you may find like maybe one ghost out there, maybe two. You know,
1: right.
0: Those are the ones that attach to their bodies and are still with their bodies at that time. So I look at spirits more of a free-roaming type ghost rather than somebody that's really tied to something like a home or something of that nature or a particular object.
1: Interesting. So share with us the most compelling piece of evidence that you've ever captured that show that the supernatural and paranormal is real. What is that?
0: Well, I mean, I've done tons of audio. That was my thing back in the day. I did a lot of EVP work, a tremendous amount of it.
1: Hmm.
0: I did a lot of experimentation with it. We have a very famous serial killer that was here that murdered, I think it was 30, 40 kids.
1: Wow.
0: Blew up a school, and he's still there. And I started a research project where I worked with him, communicated with him. The children are still there. And the EVP work, I am really fascinated. This is an interesting thing. I just get off subject a little
1: bit.
0: Yeah,
1: go ahead. No, absolutely.
0: I was working for an association of psychologists. And the place that they were using to practice, it used to be an old home, it was haunted. And so they had called me in to investigate it off hours. And I found out that if you're in a haunted environment, things that take place, it could be smells, it could be visual things, it could be sounds, that type of thing, get recorded in the environment. And in that environment, it gets played back. So I'm upstairs in this one particular guy's room, And I had to record, and I left it running. And there's nobody in the building. It was like 3 o'clock in the morning. I was by myself. And I got this recording where I had this man talking to this woman, and they were talking about a marriage.
1: Okay.
0: So I got together with some of the psychologists that brought me in, and I was playing it back, and that lady says, "Oh my God, you know what? That was a patient of mine, and that's so-and-so doctor. He's a marriage counselor, and that's one of the sessions. That was a year ago."
1: Wow.
0: And I had almost, well, I had partial of the conversation that actually took place. That happened a year ago. That was still in the environment, and it just happened to play back at that time, and I caught it.
1: Interesting.
0: And I thought, boy, wouldn't it be cool? Let's say a couple spies, or, you know, last week we were by the side of the alley, they're talking. You could go in there and somehow extract what was being said a week ago from that environment, kind of thing. And I've had. Have you had a situation where you got things in reverse English?
1: You know, I have not personally had that, but I have obviously heard about it. I mean, everybody's heard it, and you know, the exorcism, you know, or the Exorcist, very famous. But no, I haven't actually encountered that in real life.
0: Yeah, I had a ghost that I had recorded, and I said, "God, it sounds familiar," but I didn't understand what she was saying. And then I said, "Well, wait a minute, let me play this backwards." And I played it backwards, and you could understand her completely. And that was the first time I had an occasion. Now, imagine, on your recordings, you have people that are talking normal English, and this one voice is talking in reverse.
1: Wow.
0: Now, how does that happen?
1: That is, that's creepy. That is just really creepy. Interesting.
0: And then I did an experiment. I built something. I was using these resistors, and I was using my recorder. And I went and I was just talking into the environment, said something. I said a phrase. Then I went, took my recorder, I hooked the stuff up to it, and then I recorded for, I don't know, about a minute. I played it back. It was the exact thing that I had just said a couple minutes ago without the recorder being on.
1: Interesting.
0: It's
1: bizarre.
0: A very strange thing, this. And I wish more people would get into that, look into that part of it. No. I'm afraid it's too much of a social thing. People just like running around and hunting ghosts as a group. And I understand that social aspect of it, but I don't see the point in it.
1: I agree. It's become more of a popular fad than it is something that's taken seriously these days. Unfortunately, you know, there are people out there who need help, and, you know, there are real answers to be had through investigation. And, you know, I always try to apply a scientific investigation or a scientific, you know, result into what I'm encountering. I want to understand these things. So,
0: well, that's good.
1: Yeah.
0: That's
1: good. So, Joe, where can people find you? Where can they find your book? Where can they get a copy of this?
0: You can go on Amazon. It's still out there. It's I got another book coming out September 28th. This book is called Demons, A Secular Look. It's a good-sized book. It's hardcover, 256 pages.
1: Nice.
0: It basically, Amazon, you can find it on Amazon. And the other one is called Sasquatch, Phantoms of the Forest. And that will be, my publisher has it coming out on the 28th of September is when that gets released.
1: Nice. Nice. Well, Joe, I want to thank you for coming on the show today. And I really appreciate you, you know, sharing these things with us. I'd love to have you back, because 1 hour is just not long enough to talk about all the amazing knowledge that you have. So thanks.
0: Anytime. Just let me know.
1: Absolutely. So they don't just inform people. They prepare them. If you've enjoyed tonight's episode, make sure you follow, subscribe, and share. And if you're experiencing something that you can't explain, something that doesn't feel right, don't ignore it. And as I always say, dear listeners, fellow watchers, until next time, stay safe, be aware, and beware, because sometimes the silence is the most terrifying thing.
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and welcome. This is the Daily Worker. We are here. We're live. This is the 21st day of January, 2026. New live episode. Last week got a little bit of issues, but everything else, but we're good. We're golden. We're on live tonight. This is the Daily Worker. Daily Worker is your socialist review. The socialist view from the European socialist view. The traditional view that's always been around and then will always be around. None of the de jure stuff. Now, if you heard this before, of course, you know that I have dual citizenship both in España and in the United States. And my Spanish citizenship, I've lived there many years. I voted there. I own a business there. I, you know, worked there. I was an employee. I was a business owner. I did everything. So I'm going to tell you the straight facts about everything, as always. But I also like to tell the opinions from a purely European socialist standpoint. And where I come from. I voted for PSOE, Izquierda Unida, and Podemos, and I've been a militante of all three different ones, and I still get militante letters from PSOE, so sometimes I read those every once in a while. But the biggest thing is that I just really, really like to instill in the U.S., and I know that socialism is one of those words that's thrown around way too much these days. The idea, they always used to say about hero, like heroes thrown around way too much these days. Socialism thrown around way too much these days. People that are nothing, anything like a socialist at all, and have no socialist thought at all, are called socialists often, and then those that define themselves as socialists often are not even socialists. The big thing is that, and I always try to point out, it's about the workers, not the shirkers. If you don't have a job and you really have no intention of getting a job, you're a shirker and we don't need you. It's the worker's position. This is the same way it's been over the years, over now going on two centuries. This is nothing new. There's nothing new. That's what I want to talk about tonight. I love talking about the base core issues. One of the big things is that I've been noticing lately is that I don't really know what, like I always talk about it on here. I say there are the de jure issues that come up and people just happen to follow them, you know, whatever. It's as if we have no issues in this country, as if we have nothing going on, as if any, even if, like, I would still be doing, I mean, the problem is I think there are people out there that as long as, I guess, the Palestinian situation was resolved or whatever, or at least not in the forefront, there are people out there that would have a Biden administration, they would think, oh, Biden's second term is all great, everything's perfect, you know, everything's great in the world, it's all good, let's read the platform again. Let's be good Democrats and read the platform. Oh, yeah. The stupid thing is let me tell you this, I would be on here just as pissed off today with Biden as president as I am with Trump. It doesn't change. I barely see a damn difference. And if you think that there is a major difference between Trump and Biden or any other Democrat or any other Republican, you, my friend, need to listen to the show. You may hate what I have to say, but you'll at least learn something, because there is something wrong with you. Something very, very wrong with you. There's something you're missing. And I'm going to tell you what it is. And I talk about it all the time. Remember, I said that workers, not shirkers. We don't support shirkers. We don't people that want to do anything. We don't support the people that just want to just sit back and collect benefits or do anything like that. That's none of it. If you're a worker and you're unemployed and you're getting, like, you know, you're the battle and everything like that, that's a different story. That's a different story. But if you completely gave up the system, then you're a shirker. What are shirkers? I just said people that gave up the system. They just don't even care. They receive money or whatever benefits or whatever, and they go about their lives. They don't really care about the rest of the stuff. Some of them are the protesters. Some of them are not. But also shirkers are the very rich. The family members, the sons, the people that really don't deserve what they get, but they get stuff. The people that sometimes do some work and really don't really care about doing a whole hell of a lot, and they get a lot of things. The people that, at the end of the day, get more than their value is, by far. The people that go out there every day
to make themselves a little bit richer by making us die a little bit harder. So it's not just the poor people that basically say, I'm poor, I have nothing I can do. And I, again, like, you know, there are people that can't do something because of disability. There are people that can't do stuff because the mental illness, this and the other. These are different things, all right? And these can be taken care of, and society should take care of these people. And even if you decide, hey, I don't want to work anymore, fine. Society should find a way to take care of you, but you're not going to get the best of society. The best of society is reserved for those workers that do it every day, that go to work, that have a life, that want to have an equal life, an equal setting, an equal understanding of things at the base minimum they're able to achieve. And the base minimum is not minimum wage. The base minimum is not whatever the poverty line is. You know, that's a bunch of bullshit. The idea that the people should have a decent housing, the ability to have a family, ability to decide not to have a family, the ability to be able to have children, the ability to not decide to have children, the ability to have children whether or not they're with a partner that basically can or cannot have children. Because, I mean, at the end of the day, if you really believe in any pro-life movement, why are you not supporting basic IVF care? And you're like, well, that costs too much money. How are we going to pay for it? You know, in España, the cost for treatment for IVF per IVF is 3,000 euros. So basically about $3,200. In the United States, it can run you $25,000. I always bring this up because there was a doctor one time, he said, look, IVF technology is extremely old. We've had it since 1978. It's nothing new. It's not that hard to do. You could do it at home. The problem is you have to retrieve the egg, but that's the only thing. Everything else, you could pretty much do at home. You really could. I mean, you know, just you need the microscope, you do that, you put everything back, you throw that. I mean, the thing is I'm oversimplifying it, but at the end of the day is it's not that expensive. It's not that hard to do. But the problem is we live in a society based on profit. So things like weddings, funerals, and IVF, unfortunately, things that are in demand and desire are not regulated to any extent. It's basically just, you know, well, whatever they tell me, that's the price. You know, so somebody can make a coffin for $400 and sell it to you for $14,000. Somebody can tell you IVF is $25,000 and you believe it. And you think, well, maybe in Mexico it's just a little bit cheaper. The truth of the matter is we have a system. And I tell you what, the very first roadblock in being free, truly free, where you're actually basically, I make money. My money goes to pay for rent or mortgage or whatever and goes to pay for my utilities. And I go to work. That's it. That's the responsibilities people have in Europe, because usually they have public transportation, and it's reliable public transportation, and it's good public transportation, and it's clean transportation, and it's safe public transportation. And they don't have to worry about all this bullshit. They don't have to have a car. They don't have to have anything else. I owned a bar. I didn't have a car. I used to go to the Macro. It's a business. They only sell to autonomous people that are, you know, that own their own business. I'd go and pick up a shit ton of liquor. I'd get these big bags that I'd get from Mercadona, that, you know, that the ones you pay 1 euro for, you know, the expensive ones. And so I'd fill those things up, two of them, with liquor, and then take it on the, get on the bus with the bags, then fill it up, go wait for the bus. And I wasn't waiting for the Sevilla bus. No, I was waiting for the Provincia bus. So it may be 20 minutes because the last one just left, or it may be 50. And then I get on the bus and people, I wonder what they all thought. It's like, man, what is all that noise? It's like, got a lot of glass in there. And it was me and my bottles, my liquor bottles. And I go put in my bar, and I did my bar and everything else. Didn't need a car. Ain't that something, man? I still had a business and I didn't even need a car. So imagine if you didn't have a business, you're an employee or somebody, you don't need a car. You could walk. That's why one of the biggest professions that are out there in the medical industry is podiatrists. You see them everywhere. That's why España makes some of the best shoes in the world. You can get on the bus. You can get your skateboard. Yeah, I knew a lot of guys that had that when I was teaching. You know, bicycles. They could do anything. But what was your main expenses? It goes back down to it. Your rent. Your utilities. And your food.
That's it. Public health care was taken care of. So public health care has to be priority number one. You're never going to have any kind of form of socialism without public health care. That's why one of the things I was critical about Venezuela's government, that it never really did develop a social safety net of public health care. Public health care covers both parts, your part, and the idea that it covers the individuals that are out there that we throw to the streets, the 57% of homeless that are on the streets because they have mental illness. It takes care of those people. And people say to me, it's like, well, why would you want to lock up those people? Because they're living in a prison that's outside world. Their prison is in their mind. And they have to go out and experience all other sorts of people that have the same issues as them and other people that just want to abuse them or use them. And they get killed, they get diseases, and they're left on the street to die. I remember one morning I was driving through here. I was over by Central Express, it was close to Central Expressway. I was on Central Expressway on Service Road at 635. I see the silhouette. I see two men way up in the corner of the bridge. Look like they were struggling over something. One man pulls something out, points it at the other man. The other man puts his arm straight up. I just see two silhouettes. I didn't see who they were or whatever. I don't know if he pulled a gun on him. I don't know if he pulled a knife on him. I don't know what the outcome was. I just know this: 57% of Americans do not deserve living on the streets. And let me tell you this. 43% of them don't live on deserve to live on the streets, but 57% should be taking care of their mental illness. The other 43% are mainly out there due to drug abuse, and the drug abuse can easily be taken care of too. We need a system just like Portugal, the real system like Portugal, not the California system, the system where the judge gives you two options: you can either go to prison or you can go to rehab. If you go to rehab too many times and you fail, you go to prison, and if you're successful at rehab, you're thinking, well, I don't know if I'm going to be able to find a job. Well, guess what? You get a job at the rehab center because they need people. Anyway, you see how all these things build on themselves? You see how, like, when you start doing stuff for your own society instead of for, just basically going out there and say, well, the only thing government can do well is the military. I mean, I did. There was one good thing John Stewart one time said, and it was really, really accurate. He said, you hear all these people, they talk about, like, the Great Depression, and they say, oh, well, the New Deal, all that stuff, that the the WPA, the NRA, none of those things, none of those work programs that were set up by Roosevelt worked. No, they didn't do anything. It wasn't until World War II with the war, that's what started everything. That's the reason why the economy grew. That's the way, reason why everything became successful. It had to be a war, so military spending does work. And like John Stewart said, it said, yeah, so you're saying that massive government spending didn't get America out of the Great Depression. It took massive government spending for the military to get America out of depression. The thing is, work is work is work. Whether you're making a path in a forest, whether you're going out there and making housing for those that don't have it, whether you're building a school, whether you're working on a bridge, whether you're going out there and building a county courthouse, it put people to work when Hoover's option was, I don't know what the hell to do. It's not the government's role. But you see what I'm saying? Like, once you start building up these little projects, you have more and more projects. And why do we keep trying to get rid of these projects? Well, we've talked about that a lot before, but I don't want to kind of concentrate on that. I just wanted to complain for a second. So you can see what these are the main issues that I'm talking about. Main issues, all right? These are the things we should be fighting over. These are the things we should be struggling for. These are the things we should be protesting for. We don't have nationalized health care. It's been 30 years since actual nationalized health care has been proposed. 32 years, actually. 1994. Think about it, in the United States. So if you were around and you heard Clinton say, well, look, we want to have nationalized health care, we think it's going to be good, and then the Republicans came out and said, look, we got a better plan, and then Obama stole the Republican plan years later once none of that came about, and he called it Obamacare. Which, I mean, look it up. Look at the Republican plan from 1994. See what it was, the alternative towards the Democratic controlled House and Senate at the time. It was right before 1994. And then they lost the elections, and then you had Newt Gingrich, and everything was over. So they didn't have to institute their plan and basically saying, like, well, look, everybody should probably have insurance. They should probably buy into this thing. We'll help out some people doing some other stuff. We'll get the insurance companies to agree things. But we'll still have insurance. We won't have a nationalized health care system. That was the Republican plan. Obama stole it almost word for word. Put it up there. Obama stole that plan and he lied about the idea about a public option. And when he got to the White House, he said, I never talked about a public option.
So these are the things I'm telling you. Like, so don't believe in Democrats. If you believe in Democrats, I got, I don't know why you don't believe in unicorns and the Easter Bunny and all this other stuff. I mean, they're just lying to you. And then I see today, this is what's happening. You look at all the stuff that's going on, and sometimes it's too much, and sometimes it's a lot to see. And you sometimes think, well, man, this is a Trump issue. Yeah, Trump does a lot of different things. Okay? I'm not going to say he doesn't. It's not status quo as it used to be. But status quo as it used to be was, and if you look at the national debt, it's basically like that I love the quote from the last emperor. He says, look, the empire was gone. It was basically like a show being performed for an audience that wasn't there. But why did all the other actors stay on the stage? Meaning all the people that were in the imperial court, that because there was no empire no more. He was the emperor, but there was no empire. Why did the actors stay on the stage? Why did the members of the imperial court stay? He said the reason was to steal the scenery. That's the thing. That's why you have the Democrats and the Republicans. There is no show. They're not doing anything new. They're not going to try to help you. They're there to steal the scenery. And the scenery is all the money they can pull out. And they, like another movie, like Goodfellas, like say, hey, when you spend all the last dimes, you used up all the credit, you light a match. And that's the thing. It's like they basically just said, look, if we can't get the money directly, we're going to get the money indirectly through any means possible. And that's why we have so much debt in this country. That's why so much debt has already been accrued over the years to benefit things that are not beneficial to the Americans. I mean, if I go over there and I tell you, like, it's going to cost $52 billion, the estimate, $52 billion to get rid of homelessness, or if I tell you that it's going to be $900 billion to actually start a public health care, these are big figures. But then if I tell you it's $10 trillion to pay for everything that occurred in Afghanistan and the Iraq War over time, that the U.S. will still have to pay no matter what. That it's still occurring, the debt's still being spent, the individuals that are injured still need treatment, still need everything else. These things that occurred that didn't benefit any Americans, didn't do anything to help us, especially the Iraq War. What was the point of that? I'm not saying that I'm so much of an isolationist, which I am, but my thing is let the rest of the world get on with his job and we can do everything else. This is why other countries were successful. This is why socialist movements worked in other countries, because the rest of the world got on with his job. And yes, they did accept the exploitation of people in other countries because they said, hey, look, I mean, as long as our workers here are taken care of, that's what we protest for, that's what we're doing. In a way, that's right. In a way, if you have a country that has a union, that has a bunch of unions that fought for their rights and they established those rights, then who the hell cares about somebody else that didn't fight for those same rights? You're the one who did it. You did all the work. Now, it'd be nice if you get the entire world to do the same thing. But the thing is, we haven't been able to wipe out like all these people that I talked about earlier, the shirkers. They're still there. And to cohabitate with shirkers, they said, all right, look, we'll leave your country alone. We'll let you use your unions and everything. We'll pay you a fair wage. We'll do all these different things. We'll pay you more in taxes and everything. We're good because we want to be in your market. We want to do business with you. But look the other way when we go to the other countries. And they did. And we have. My thing goes back down to it. It's like, this is the reason why I bring all this stuff up again. Okay, so I see all these protests and I see all this stuff about ICE. Okay, you can believe the Democratic side, you can believe the Republican side. Republican side is going to say, well, these are criminals, and if they're not criminals, well, crossing the border is kind of criminality anyway, And when they cross the border, there's probably a street they crossed and didn't go to the intersection, the corner, and stuff. So there's another felony. There's another big time felony. But I'm going to tell you, most Republicans will probably say that, like, well, they're going out there and they're trying to arrest people that are violent criminals. And it's just true. They're trying to arrest violent criminals. But on the Democratic side, it's like, well, they're not really doing any violent criminals. They're just going after the families and these people that are part of our community, the fabric of our society, and they're taking them and they're imprisoning them, which, due to everything else, appears to be kind of true too. So how can both these things be true at the same time? Because they're doing all of that stuff.
The pretense is to go out there and recover people that are the people that you don't want on the streets anyway. I mean, you don't want people that are accused of pedophilia, rape, that are accused for murder, or even like multiple burglaries or anything else like that. You don't want those people out there. They're shirkers. They're not working. They're shirkers. Hell, the pedophiliacs may be working more than the guys that are robbing stuff. But the thing is that you don't want them out there. And that makes sense. And especially if somebody comes, you got to think about it. It's like most of the immigrants that are in this country don't want that either. They don't want those people there. The way they look at it is like, look, we had an opportunity to come here and do something because this country makes more money, we'll be better off, blah, blah, blah. Hopefully that's the case for a lot of them. A lot of them, it wasn't the case. But anyway, the point is that that's their view of it, view of the world, view of the United States. They're like, look, I mean, I can't even imagine coming here and just immediately stealing stuff. But thieves can't. Because if you import people, eventually you're going to import enough people and there's going to be some thieves in there. Or, rapists or murderers or whatever. But the thing is to say, because there are some, doesn't mean they're all. But to also say that, well, these are just, regular families and they're being abused by this big old bad ICE is not, is a little facetious too. So we look at the middle ground. Yes, this is a problem, but there's a lot of problems in this government. I mean, is that what you want to stand on? It's not, it's very hard to actually make a protest like that. Because a protest, immediately, if you go out there and you protest ICE people while they're doing their work, well, they're police agency. So you're disrupting an investigation. You're disrupting this. You're basically going to get arrested for something. It's not a regular protest. It's not like you go out there and you protest, even in a place where you're not allowed to protest. They can try to disperse you, you can try to do everything else, but if you're at a place where you're supposed to protest, then they're limited if they can disperse you at all. So this is why it's kind of weird for me too to think that, well, what the hell you think ICE is going to do? They're going to use every non-lethal tactic or less than lethal tactic they can against you if you protest against them, because in reality they have a complete full right to arrest you. That's the way it is, whether you like it or not. The thing is also, and I do have to recommend that I look at this and I just look at it that this is, why is this going on? Why is this so important? Why is this the main issue of the day? And you may say, well, this is important because of this, this, and this, but is it more important? Is it truly, really more important that we live in a society where your vote doesn't count because as soon as you try to make it, it's just basically, well, which party do you buy into? I mean, your vote here counts about as much as whether you drink Pepsi or Coke. You're buying a product, but you're not paying for it. And people that are paying for it are the very rich. That's why you have a $2 billion presidential election. $1 billion going to one, $1 billion going to the other. They pay for it. You get to make the Pepsi challenge or the Coke challenge and choose what the hell you want. But at the end of the day, you really just made a choice. You didn't really get the drink, everything else, because they keep everything. It's all for them. My thing is that when they did have the, I thought it was a little misguided, but when they did have the protest for, the No Kings protest, all this stuff, that I think that by saying that Trump is a dictator in itself is wrong because he was elected. But the idea of having a No Kings thing, I always said that we do have kings. They're billionaires. The billionaires, the corporation, these are all our kings. We have a bunch of kings. It's not Trump. Trump is a pawn with ability to make some decisions. That's the way I look at it. I look at it like 80% of the stuff Trump does is what business wants him to do because he's been paid to do it, and 20% is what he just crazily comes up with, and for whatever reason, I don't know. Like, I mean, sometimes it's because other people have told him this is a good idea or what, or maybe it's a business the guy behind it, whatever the deal is. This is a whole other side to him, but that 20% scares the businesses. I know it does because they want you, if they pay for you, they want you to be bought. Biden was bought. Biden, you bought him, you do what you want him to do. You paid enough money. Why wouldn't you get what you want? If you bought a politician, damn it, they stayed bought. That's why the Democrats were and the Republicans were up until Trump. Trump was really one of the few ones that actually said, hey, look, I don't care, whatever. And I mean, it's a good thing in a way because you really want the politicians to be able to do
what they were supposed to do, to serve the will of the people. But you can't serve the will of the people if all you're doing is serving the people that bought you, and not all the people. Not that I'm saying that Trump's really serving the will of people. There are a few people that basically say, well, I do agree with this, this, and this. But even the people that do agree with a lot of things, when I say, excuse me, backtrack, a lot of things Trump does, they don't really agree with everything he does. They see that it's weird. There's a lot of weird things going on. And I'm also kind of concerned by that too, because every time there's a lot of weird things that go on, it either means that the corporations have come up with an idea that I can't figure out for the life of me what's the point of it, aka Greenland especially. I don't understand it. But maybe there's a corporation that'll benefit from it, and they're paying the Republican Party pretty well, and that's the reason why Trump keeps going after it. And, once Trump says he's going to do something, he just comes up with all these little different reasons why, this, that, and the other. And sometimes they're illogical. Sometimes they're based in some kind of fact somebody told them. And then when you hear the fact, you're like, well, that's not really the whole fact, but whatever. But the point is that Trump says he's going to do something, he just comes up with all these little different reasons why, this, that, and the other. And sometimes they're illogical. Sometimes they're based in some kind of fact somebody told them. And then when you hear the fact, you're like, well, that's not really the whole fact,

these crazed assassins and everything else like that. But once you start screwing with the corporations, that's when you have to be worried. I mean, really, like it is. I mean, like, you know, that's if you had enough power to go out there and then really screw over corporations to a point where they don't like it anymore, and they think that a lot of people don't really support you, they will get rid of you because they control everything. I mean, with, you know, and I know, like, people will think, well, how would they do this? What would be the means? What would be the purpose? The purpose is they don't want to lose money. I mean, the purpose has always been that every corporation is about short-term gain. So any type of loss in short-term gain, they're going to figure out a way to try to get rid of you. And I don't mean through elections or whatever. I don't know what the hell their outcome could be. I mean, you really will be able to see if Trump was to go completely, like, say, hey, I'm going to do whatever I want to do, the hell with the corporations, or if any politician was to do that, the corporations will quickly remind them that you were bought and paid for. And if they say, the hell with you, I'm elected now, they'll be like, elected? What? Well, you actually believe there's elections? And they'll be like, we got to get rid of this guy. They will find a way to get rid of him. And we're on that precipice right now. Like, just, and I say, that's the weird thing. It's because Trump's ability to do stuff on his own threatens the stability of the corporations and the kings that really do run us. That threatens them. I know it's weird. It's very odd. It's like, you know, it's almost a paradox. And so it's the idea that, like, you know, I like to threaten the corporations. I like to be against the corporations. Not threaten them like with violence, but the idea, like, I like to be in the idea that, like, hey, I'm a socialist. I should be against the corporations running us. I think that we should be able to vote for ourselves, and I think we should be independent. We should be free from the involvement of this bribery in election systems. I do believe that. I mean, it's not a novel idea. I think that most people think we have something like that, and they're wrong. But I'm that person. And to think that Trump is that person for them, that's very odd. Because he stands for something that doesn't stand for them. Somebody that does something that they hadn't been paid to do. So, yes, I think that a lot of them are sitting back and waiting because they know that a lot of politicians run on Trump's name. I hear campaigns all the time. A guy, people are like, oh man, I love Trump best. Like, no way, man, I love Trump better. And that's what they'll say. And you hear all these campaigns all the time, you're like that. So then they know they really can't just go out there and do something drastic. But if popularity was to slip, this, that, and the other, they would come up with something. It probably wouldn't be something, I'm not saying something like, you know, directly like you would know about. It would be something very indirect. I mean, there are a ton of ways to basically say, well, you know, he was incompetent. He had a stroke. You know, it didn't work out. You know, just we had to pull him out. J.D. Vance became president. There's about 1,000 different ways. I mean, if anything, I mean, like, you know, then they could, if he lost a lot of popularity, then they would push for impeachment or whatever, and they would buy off enough Republicans to get that done. But don't think this couldn't happen because you still have to remember the people that run us are the kings, but the kings are not Trump or this side or the other. Again, he's a pawn. Well, okay, let's put him in this regard. I always hated the rook on the chess piece. He's a rook. He can only go in one angle and he looks like a horse. I don't know. Well, you know, the thing is, I'm saying, like, but they have more ability than a pawn, but they don't have that much ability. The king is still the king. The Bezoses, the, you know, the people that the funniest thing, this is what I always say. It's like funny, like people can call themselves socialists in this country that don't support the worker, that are not a part of a union, that do not even probably work. But yet at the end of the day, they go out there and buy all the crap off of Amazon. You know how much stuff I've bought off of Amazon my entire life? Nothing. Nothing at all. I've never bought anything. I was a long time ago, I was going to try to start up an account with Amazon. This was probably back in 2003, and I was going to get books, and then something went wrong with the account. And fortunately for me, I didn't buy anything from them, and I started buying my books from Barnes & Noble, and I just kept buying online Barnes & Noble. I already bought with the stores. I said, the hell with Amazon, it's stupid. And ever since then, I never bought anything from them. But how many of you out there bought stuff from Amazon, Swore Kings? I mean, how many, you know, people up until like about a few years ago were driving Teslas and thinking Elon Musk was the greatest thing in the world? He's our king. These are the people that make the decisions. And then the other ones that are in the dark areas of society, the ones that you don't see, the ones that you don't know their names, those people are part of this whole decision-making process.

says too. It's not with their vote, it's with their dollars. It's how much money they can put in. And then how much money they put in is also equal to, in correlation to, a larger sum of how much they can take out. So that's what I say you should be protesting. I mean, really, the ICE thing is nothing. The ICE thing is the protest for the ICE, to me, is basically so the Democrats can see, look, they're doing something. The Democrats still have not come up with a plan to say, basically, well, maybe we should allow people that are immigrants in this country that have had 10 or 15 years without a criminal record be able to stay here and gain citizenship within a short period of time. They haven't done anything like that. They haven't even submitted anything like that. They haven't even said they're interested in something like that. But they do want to act like, well, let's just sit back here and attack Trump, and then just like whatever Trump wants to do, we'll just say, well, we're not into that, and that's our position. Our position is whatever Trump's into, we're not into. And really, that's not, I don't see what the hell the purpose of that is if you really believe the Democrats or the Republicans. But when you do see the system the way I see it, that they're just bribed and the whole purpose is getting reelected, the message doesn't matter. Going out there and saying, look, public health care should be more important to you than if they got rid of every person that was here illegally or without papers, whatever the hell you want to say. Or if they said, look, having democracy in your workplace, having the ability to basically make a fair wage, having the ability to live a life that you can actually have three or four or five kids and not be worried about being completely impoverished. This system itself has made it so that basically it told people, it said, look, you should never have kids. You shouldn't do any of these things. You'll have nothing and be happy. And that's the funniest thing. The truth, the quote that Elon said about you will own nothing and be happy is really what all of these corporations, all these people out there that are extremely rich have been trying to sell us without telling us exactly that. I mean, if there were, I don't really believe in the Illuminati and all this crap like that, but I do believe that if there were Illuminati, that would be their slogan. This is what we basically tell the people. You'll have nothing and you'll be happy. Because to have anything creates, what, assets? And assets create wealth. Their whole idea is that, okay, say for instance, if they control 97% of the world's wealth through assets, that even if that 3% bothers them, it's not the 97% that they control, it's the 3% they don't. And the problem is the people that control that are the people that they believe shouldn't, because those are the regular people. Those are the people that are working people. Those are the people that with those assets eventually are to be able to come in some form of wealth sometimes. Think about it. You know, if you rent, your parents rent, your aunts rent, then when they die, there's nothing left. But if your parents own something, your aunt owns something, she dies, she gives it to your parents, die soon after, now you have two houses. It's assets. It's wealth. It's independent wealth. They don't want independent wealth. They want that every time you make a check, that you make a donation to them. Every time you make money, you pay into them. And when you don't have money, you owe them on credit. This is what they look forward to. This is the whole reason for all this stuff. And that's what I'm saying. Like, that to me is more worth protesting or going out there on a limb than any of this other stuff. People are going out there, and then again, they talk about that one other woman or something like that that died the other day. Let me tell you this. Did anybody ever notice that they were actually kind of egging on people to use vehicles to run away from the police? When the hell has running away from the police been a great idea? What does it ever result in? Results in resisting arrest, they're going to arrest you for other things. You're going to have multiple charges, first off. And the other thing is, if you see a police officer even in the vicinity of your vehicle, well, it doesn't really, the whole thing about this, they're going out there and they're saying, like, you know, like, well, hey, he was wrong to do this. He was wrong to do this. Let me tell you this. You can believe that to the day you die.
But unless there's a court that really just doesn't give a shit about the law, they're going to say, well, the law says this, and he's done. I've never seen a case ever where anybody got away saying the police officer shot him from being in front of the vehicle, and it was the police officer's fault. No, the hell no. But the thing is that they should have told people, do not do this. But instead, they were like, well, just hopefully somebody dies. Hopefully somebody dies. And we could blame ICE, and we could say, see? We're the Democrats. Vote for us. We've been paid to do this. I mean, it's just they wanted somebody to die, whether it was going to be an immigrant that didn't really know much better because they didn't know the full intent of the laws, or somebody that did know the laws or just decided not to even care about what the laws were. They egged people on. I saw this week after week before that, and I kept seeing people drive away or do stuff, or they were basically saying, hey, look, you go out there and protest and drive away. And you'll be fine, they won't catch you, and if they do catch you, well, whatever, it's like, I was like, that is the wrong message, unless you're basically selling the idea that you want a martyr. The Democrats wanted a martyr more than anything in the world. They finally got one, and they're like, yay, you got a martyr, that was it, yay, that's all we did, oh, boo, Republicans. So, that is a bunch of crap. The thing is that I've always been taught that when you protest something, that you try to get arrested, not try to get away. That's the determination. I mean, the idea is that you're supposed to put yourself in a position to go to jail for the old idea, go to jail for freedom. So, if you're running away, I mean, who the hell was telling everybody to run away? That was the thing. And it just seemed like it was a narrative. It was like the first time I'd actually seen that people were saying, look, I'm going to try to do something and then get away. Do something and get away. Do something and get away. Before this, I mean, I just always remember like every other protest is like, well, let's do this, and then if they get us, then they get us, and that's it. My big thing was always like the way I had always looked at it is like, well, the hell with it, just take me to jail. Who cares? What's the problem going to jail? But they didn't want to go to jail because they'd already been told not to. This is big because the whole thing was to set somebody up, one person to fall, at least one person, maybe more. And this is what occurred. So, like I say, like, is that really what you want to stand on? Is that the real end all problem of the day? And yet, constantly, we're reminded by other little problems. I mean, the whole Greenland situation, the idea that Venezuela was like 2 hours, if you ever think about it. I mean, it was basically the protests were originally still the whole Palestinian thing, even though there was nothing they could do and nobody really cared about it, that was able to do anything about it. And they were just going to let this whole thing pass on. And then all of a sudden, the Venezuela thing happens. And then basically, what was it, for 2, 3 hours? I'm joking, but it was probably about 2 or 3 days. And then the Democrats didn't want to talk about that either because they wanted to help out their friends and other corporations that were going to go back to Venezuela. They don't care about this stuff. If anything, they're probably like, hey, good thing Trump did the work for us. So then later on, we'll be able to benefit the rewards. But really, and the truth of the matter is that despite the fact that Trump did so successful a mission, he was not able to make the government fall. It hasn't fallen. It's still there. And they have to deal with that, and they have to live with that. That's the thing too, though, that I really do think that whether it's Republican or Democrat, they really didn't care about the whole situation. They were just basically saying, like, well, we would have done that because we didn't afraid about the legalities of it. But hey, look, this guy here, he's going to do it for us. Great. When he's out of office, and we'll still reap the rewards, and we'll get our corporation friends down there to rape that country once again. That's the Democrats talking, not the Republicans. Republicans think the same way too. They just don't care about Trump. Their whole main motivation is they know that they've got about 3 more years to put up with this, and they'll let him do the other 20% as long as he has popularity and everything else goes well, because they can still get the biddings from the corporations to pay him off. But however, if those corporations are getting screwed over more, maybe like 60% is what they want and 40% is what they don't want. Or if those corporations do see that this 80-20 deal is not really working out because popularity of Trump's not there, like I said earlier, they would pull him out. So we all have all these different little things, these different little areas, that aspects of why the current administration, you protest it, but it doesn't really matter. Doesn't matter if you protest the last administration, this administration, it's the same thing. You're not protesting the core key issue. And I think what happens is, I think because those issues are just not sexy enough, they just aren't.
It's sexier just to basically do the du jour issues, the things that come up every day, the things that have been coming up for years now. That's why I would say, like, if you ask most of the people that consider themselves socialists today, they'd probably say, well, when you said, what's their opinion of socialism? What does it constitute? It would be a bunch of minutiae, a bunch of little things that are from today that really don't mean anything. You can't have an economic movement, which socialism it is, and then the idea, try to transform that into a democratic socialism, which is a movement within the government and political system. You can't have it if it's only based on subject matter that is du jour, that is from today. It has to have some long-lasting impact. It has to have some relevance that carries over from years to years. I remember there was a Partido Andaluza. And it was an under or Partido Andalucía or yeah, I don't remember no more. Basically, it was an Andalusian party. And if you understand it, well, then you know more than I do because I had never really understood it. I remember that they had some offices in, like, in Marinajá and everything like that over south of Sevilla and everything. I'd seen them before, but I remember reading about them. Still really didn't grasp. It was more of a regional party, which that happens a lot. There are 1,700 parties in España to choose from. Or 1,200, excuse me. 1,200 parties, about 17 national parties that are always basically more or less vying for a few seats and diputados and all this stuff. But the thing is that of these, this Andalusian party, they had a few representatives in Andalusia, and they had like one, like in Catalonia, whatever. They had a few here, there, and everywhere. And when they were the biggest state, when they were just large as they could be. And that's the thing I look at. It's like, you go over there and they were based on one issue, some kind of regionalist movement, but it wasn't really even a movement. It wasn't really there to establish anything. It just had a few different little issues. But these issues never really amount to anything. And then now they're just kind of forgotten. They're not important anymore. Even if it was like Andalusian regionalism to establish a region within Andalusia to basically make it an autonomous community, which almost didn't happen. A vote did occur and it became an autonomous community. It's one of the largest land size and also population size autonomous communities in España. But even if it was a movement just to secure that, once that's done, it's over. So if your du jour movement that you're saying constitutes socialism, if your socialist view says, well, I really do believe in trans rights, and I really do believe in BIPOC, and I really believe that, there's a lot of white privilege, which, I'm telling you, the funny thing is, like, most of the time I hear this stuff, it's from white people, first off. Secondly, and white people that never really see anybody but white people. And a lot of them have money. But anyway, but that's the whole thing. So they go through all this list of stuff, especially the BIPOC, especially the white privilege, especially all this other crap. Then, so they go through all that and they say, this is what we stand for. This is all these are all new movements. What happens when the day after tomorrow that you have accepted different sexualities or anything else? What all these different sexualities are accepted completely, just as much as sexuality is. What happens if you basically say, okay, well, there are no more white people working any jobs. We got rid of them all. We replaced them with BIPOC and everything else. What happens when if you do all these things, then where are you? Where is the continuous movement from generation to generation that never changes? How do you have a movement like that? How do you have a movement based on something that's so topical that while you think that, well, this has been a long time, we got to really get these things done and everything else, but I can tell you this, go back 15 years, go back 10 years, see what percentage of people were talking about the trans movement? Probably less than a tenth of a percent of the people, and most of those people were trans. Probably how many people were informed of what a trans movement was or trans actualities of trans? That was probably less than 2% of the population. Most people didn't even consider it. They was like, well, trans, you mean like that Transformer movie? They had no clue. So this is a new movement. And basically, think about it like this. Okay, say for instance, you establish trans rights. Boom, it's done today. Well, now what is your movement about? This is the reason why socialism, based on the platform, the idea, the understanding that we need to allow the workers decide for all,
to actually empower unions, to create central labor councils, to speak on our behalf, to actually elect individuals, to go before other bodies, everything else like that. If you want to do like the Soviet system was, the Soviet was a central labor council. Or the other side of it is that the party should be based on what is the best interest of the workers and what the best interest of the workers is decided by them because they're not bribed. And also, another part is you really kind of got to get rid of the Constitution of the US because outside of single member district plurality, or at least greatly change it, you also have the problem where that we have a ton of laws instituted by both the Democratic and the Republican Party to stifle green and libertarian interest. They make all these lawsuits out there, aside from the laws they've already instituted, to basically, steal all their money, make them spend their money in ways they're not able to go out and get new members or get new people to run for office or get new people to support them in their political campaigns. Even though the meager funds they have, they want to just exacerbate them. So you've seen this. Really, the truth of the matter is that that's the case. If you can't go out there and get rid of the two-party system that dominates this country, I mean, really, there is no major difference. If this was just one party by one dictator, and you could only vote for that one party, and then they had the dictator's loyal minority. The party and everything else, or little opposition, excuse me, and they were always in the minority. There's nothing you can do. That's basically the same way we are. I used to always make that joke about, like, when we always say these countries like China, they only have one party and they're so horrible because they only have one party. It's like, but we got two. The idea is, at the end of the day, there are so many other little factors that you have to get past, and so many things that you have to move forward on. You have to basically get money out of all the elections. You really have to go out there and make it so that the people have the ability to control the own elections. You have to get the people so that they're organized, unionized, and they actually have a say in their own corporations. You have to envision the markets of your country or your country as a market, and then the people that come in there, these corporations, have to abide by your rules or just not even sell in your country. You have to basically say, look, you're either going to play like this or you're not going to play here at all because we're not going to take this crap. You have to instill in all these different things, and you have to place in all these different benefits that actually benefit the workers because the workers are the ones who came up with them. And the workers are the ones who struggled for them, and the workers are the ones who do the work. You have to invent nationalized health care. You have to go out through a whole system of saying we need safety nets for society, members in the mentally ill community, all these different things. If you could do all these different things, then you could start having society that actually does work for its people. Instead, you have a two-party society paid off by bribes, a $2 billion election for two candidates. You have $27 trillion in debt, and you have nothing to show for it. There's no nationalized health care. There's no taking care of the mentally ill except throwing them on the side of the road. There's 100,000 deaths a year due to overdose. Yet, the main thing the Democrats want you to protest is anything that Trump does. If Trump does it, then it's bad. But not all of it's bad because some of that stuff actually helps their corporations too. So that Maduro thing, forget about that. Don't worry about it. Go back to the ICE thing because that's like kind of a Trump thing, whatever. Let's go concentrate on that. Let's do that. So I'm telling you, you got to stop listening to these two people. You got to stop listening to the Democrats. You got to stop listening to the Republicans. They're leading you down the same well. It's support whatever corporations support them. And if you want to have kings over and you want to have, all these different billionaires steal more and more until you have nothing left and you just basically work to pay their bills, to pay for the expenses, and they act like, well, you owe it, this, that, and the other, because you don't own anything. You have zero assets and they control all the assets, which they want to do. If you want to keep doing that, then keep doing it. Keep voting Democrats, keep voting Republicans. Go out there and protest ICE. Don't think about yourself. Don't think about all the stuff they've stolen from you over the years. But if you really want to get together
and you really want to make a difference, and you really want to bring together all the other workers, which that's all we are. Like I say, you can break down people by BIPOC, you can break down people by race, you can break them by sex, you can break them down by all these different things. But at the end of the day, everybody is a worker. And if you want to say, hey, look, we're getting screwed over here, we're getting the worst part of all this, we're losing all this, the gains we have to the few gains we have to the rich. And then at the end of the day, the rich said, we're going to steal everything you have, and you're going to be happy about it. And you're going to pay them to rent it back from them. And you're not protesting that. You're not protesting that the Democratic Party is a sham. You're not protesting that the Republican Party actually has the honesty to tell you they're stealing from you. You're not protesting any of that stuff. You're not protesting Bezos. You're not protesting Elon. You're not protesting all these rich people that control you, that want to see you fail so they could be just a little bit more richer. They're not the same people that back in the 90s and all this stuff that would go out there and raid corporations for their pensions and steal the pensions and put people on early retirement that go home and kill themselves because they didn't have anything left. They're going to have to work till the day they die now. You don't care about those people. You don't care about the people that have been sitting in this country for the last 30 some odd years, 32 years, that thought one day maybe they'll actually have a healthcare system that works for them. That doesn't cost them anything because they're citizens in a country, and if they actually do believe this is a great country, they should be offered these rights and privileges. Well, rights, they have privilege, they don't have rights. That's true. No, I've talked about that enough. But the thing is that I say you don't go out there and fight for any of those damn things. All you're doing is fighting against something that Trump did because some other Democrat said do it and go get yourself killed. And at the end of the day, we'll have a martyr and our $1 billion will pay for something. Elections to win so we can continue to steal shit from you. Think about it. The whole Biden administration, what has the Biden administration done for the people? Feel good legislation. I say the big thing Biden did was tell people, say, hey, look, take down those signs that say men and women, and let the whoever wants to use the bathroom, use the bathroom. And says, but the government's not going to pay you for new signs. We're not even going to spend that dime. We're going to just steal money while we're here. The show continues, the audience is not there, and the actors are just there to steal the scenery. That's what they're doing. They're stealing the scenery, and you're not even looking at that. Hell, they don't even talk intelligently anymore. They talk about the same bullshit all the time, whether it's Democrats or Republicans. Republicans are like, well, we support Trump, man. I'd be like the biggest Trump guy there was. I'm like MAGA blah blah blah. And I saw Trump and I just say, man, I think that's some of the greatest shit I've ever seen. These are actual candidates. I heard a guy talking like that today on the radio. I've heard him a couple different times. And on the Democratic side, it's like, oh man, I can't believe we're living in a society where, ICE is dominating our streets and, we got to be, out there and we're like, we don't know. We're all scared about everything. I mean, let me tell you this. I'm not damn scared of ICE. I'm not scared of all this other stuff. I don't even see the shit going on. And even if it was going on, that's not my biggest concern. My biggest concern is all this is a sham. My biggest concern is that no matter how many times they always put the carrot out in front of us and how many times people fall for it, we've never got the carrot. And the little stuff we've had has been stolen from us year after year after year. The decades are telling you, well, maybe you need less kids or maybe, you don't need a bigger, house or big cars or whatever the deal is, but maybe you just need some of the things you can buy. But less kids, definitely less kids. Eventually, maybe move into an apartment. Maybe you got like a dog. Well, the dog can't afford because it's too much money and everything else. Just settle on a cat. But every little damn dime you make, you owe us. Anyway. All right, this has been the Daily Worker. I've got to tell you, my whole complaint today, and if you understand it, is that we're protesting the wrong things. We don't, it's like we have cancer. And we're like, I've got a little bit of numbness in my left index finger. We're protesting the left index finger, but we do not protest the cancer. Because the cancer is something you can't see. It's pervasive entire your body, but you can't see it.
You can feel your little finger's numbness, or your middle, your index finger, left index finger. You can feel that. And that's what we're protesting. So we'll protest the ICE. We'll protest all these different things that Trump does, except some of the ones that really do benefit Democrats, Republicans. You got to stop. You got to forget those things. You got to forget the Venezuela things. You got to forget all this stuff. But we'll protest the symptoms of cancer, but we won't protest the cancer that's in this country. We act like it doesn't exist because that's just such a boring topic. It's been around for such a long time. Why do we want to protest this boring topic of being under the kings of these billionaires and everything? We don't want to protest that. Let's go protest the topics du jour. All right, well, keep being a du jour socialist. Keep being an idiot. Keep buying into the Democratic Party and keep buying what the Republicans sell you. Keep telling you those guys are idiots and those guys are the great guys and these guys are the wrong guys. Don't believe me, but it's coming for you. Elon's right. You will own nothing. I'm not going to say you're going to like it, but you will own nothing. All right, with that, this has been the Daily Worker. Thanks for joining us tonight. We will be back with new live episodes of Daily Worker next week. And with that, I appreciate you joining us, and we will be right back with more programming here on the Unexplained Radio Network. So join us for that, and yeah, I appreciate you joining us. It's been a great time. We will see you later here on the Daily Worker. As always, in solidarity.

0: Well, it's getting that time of the year. 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
1: Well, hello everybody, and welcome back. This is live episode on the 10th day, the 6th day of October 2025. Yes, well that was fun, a trip down memory lane last show, just going down the memory road of your, what was it, the beanbag bed van stuff, and I was talking about the whole
0: waterbed van. You'd call it, is that supposed to be Van Halen?
1: Yeah, like Van Halen, I guess you could call it that. Yeah, Van Halen. Yeah, that'd be good. But yeah, the beanbag bed van.
0: You could also call it U-Haulin, and it'd still make sense.
1: Yeah, but I guess it wouldn't have like some kind of like rock anthem to it, because U-Haulin would be, you know. And I guess it could be something like, something else with a van. Like, you know, like something like that. I have no idea. But like, yeah, like I was trying to also work something with the water. But again, these are ideas for something that should have taken place about 27 years ago or 28 years ago. So I've not had a lot of time to think them over. I mean, I just only had 28 years since then. And so, yeah, it's what I come up with.
0: When I was young, I used to envision, and this was like, I guess I had only had my license a couple of years, but I had envisioned owning a small truck, but with a camper shell on it. And then I would set it all up and like have amplifiers in the back to where like I could just like have a, like conduct like a rock concert from it for some reason.
1: Huh.
0: And then I did have an idea for a van. This was, I guess, the early part of 2000s, but my idea for a van would have been like for astronomy purposes. I wanted a van that could open up the top and had like one of those really nice telescopes that's computer operated.
1: Uh-huh.
0: So I could actually look at the stars and have the telescopes out there. And literally go drive out into the desert with it. But it also have like a built-in coffee maker and refrigerator and a separate heating unit extension. Because normally when you start stargazing, it gets pretty cold. So, and that was always one of my complaints. So having a little heater there would be nice, like a ceramic heater.
1: How would you heat up your waterbed?
0: There was no waterbed. I would not.
1: You need a waterbed.
0: No, you don't. Because waterbed in any moving object is a bad idea.
1: I mean, you know, that's what makes it cool. You get the waterbed in there. Yeah, no, I don't know why that always been like, it is funny, like nowadays, like there's so many vehicles they make and have so much stuff on them. Yet we don't really have the, hey, let's live in our vehicle or travel in our vehicle as much anymore. I mean, even when people would do a camper on the back of their vehicle, or like say like a truck, they put that shell camper thing. They would sometimes use it to go camping, not always. Sometimes they just stay on there forever and they just drive down the road like that. But at least they had that versatility. And it's so weird that we have so many vehicles nowadays that offer so much crap, but none of them offer really the versatility of like your own camping. Or doing anything like that at all. Yeah.
0: You have a point. I mean, like, early SUVs were supposed to be made for, like, going out camping and this and that. And, I mean, just in the SUV I drive, I mean, I could use it for camping, but I don't feel like it's built for that anymore. It's built for, like, carrying up to six people, or converting to where you just have plenty of trunk space for hauling stuff.
1: Yeah, like you could lay down those seats, but it's really more for hauling rather than just basically making a bed out there. Like, it would be difficult to get a water bed in there. And, you know, that's
0: what is your problem with a water bed?
1: But it'd be difficult to get a bed or anything in there, even an air mat. Nothing, like, it's not really it's not set up for that. And it's not set up. There's not like any like plugins or anything where you can say, hey, look, I'm gonna be doing multiple use tasks or something, you
0: Well,
1: know,
0: my
1: like
0: vehicle was built in 2007. The idea, like, there's a bunch of newer vehicles that now come with USB plugins. That's neither here nor there.
1: No, I mean like plugging in for like, hey, I want to put my coffee maker or do anything like that. You're not doing that, those vehicles. I mean, there's
0: No.
1: not like it's not a camping vehicle per se.
0: Well, yeah, but very few vehicles had like actual electric outlets plugged set up into them, and everybody would have to do that kind of conversion themselves.
1: Yeah, it's weird because like back in the past, people would start putting stuff on their vehicle and vehicles kind of try to trend as best they could to like be, you know, able for the camper, this, that, or the other, to or be able to put your bike in there, this, that, or the other. And now it's just like they're like the hell with it. It's just basically for you to drive around, you know, and you know, maybe we want like more USB ports. You because like there's one guy that actually said that he was talking about, I think it was a German guy. I don't know if it was Range Rover or Land Rover. He liked one of them. He said the other one sucked. I was getting confused because they're the same damn name. Anyway, the point is that he said like one of them sucks, one of them's great, and he said with the one that's good, you can actually put your bicycle in the back. Like you can put a couple bicycles in the back, and but the one that like he took a he said he was in the U.S. and he was driving around like a Yukon or something.
0: Right.
1: He said to put a bicycle in there, I got to take the front wheel off for the space. Just so that I could fit it in there and use the other space. And he said, that's
0: Oh.
1: stupid because with the Land Rover or Range Rover, whatever he had, he said, I don't ever have to do that. I can just use the same seating space and do this. And so it just made him mad.
0: Yeah.
1: And, you know, I don't know. And it's just weird. It's like, but yeah, you never see anybody that has a, like, you know, any use for the bed of their truck that is for camping or anything. You don't see that anymore. And yet you're more inclined, and not that I'm saying like, well, they use it for other different things. It's like more often or not, they just don't use it for anything. Like most people just drive around with their bed empty 100% of the time. I mean, really, that bed is kind of similar to what we were talking about, the dining room table. It used to be in your house. I mean, it is not useful. But yet they have it, and then they get a bigger truck because they need more space because the bed's taking up too much space, but they're not even using the bed. And I don't know. It breaks your mind sometimes. I don't know.
0: Yeah.
1: And I would think that if there by now we would have some kind of good adapter feature, like you could put on the back of truck beds and then it'd be, you know, sized. And they would basically be designed as like a camping unit, like a full set out camping unit. Like it has everything. Like it has its own indoor shower, it has the capability to have water. You know, but
0: They do
1: it
0: have
1: just runs
0: camper
1: off.
0: shells that do that to trucks.
1: Oh yeah.
0: They're
1: Sounds pretty neat.
0: fairly expensive, and you'll see them a lot at rodeos because a lot of rodeo cowboys will drive them. But
1: Oh.
0: they're specific shells that go into the truck and both outside the truck, and it has a little door, and it basically becomes a little camper with a little tiny, like, pretty much the utilities you need. There's a little tiny table to eat your food. There's a bed up the top, which you're literally sleeping on top of, like the cab of the truck. You've never seen those camper shells?
1: I've not seen a one that was nice like that. I've seen like ones that just were hollowed out that nobody ever used for anything. It had like a little granny attic thing up there, but it wasn't, you know, like so it, like the I remember like sometimes people would buy them with the intention of putting stuff in there and they didn't. And so I
0: You
1: remember
0: can
1: those
0: find
1: people. I
0: some
1: just
0: with
1: don't know anybody
0: bathroom.
1: that
0: You can
1: really
0: find
1: did
0: some
1: it.
0: with bathrooms.
1: Yeah, see, that would be something. Yeah.
0: As a matter of
1: Because really,
0: fact,
1: I mean, well, I was thinking you could, in theory, you could have water in there. I mean, water is not going to be a big deal. It's just you have to continuously have a supply of water if you want to use a lot of water, but then you have to brush the water out as well. But it in theory, it can be done. You don't have to use like a ton of water, but and in theory, you could, like, you know, there are showers you can use out in camping spots that are just outdoor showers. So you could pretty much put one of those in there and just find a way to run the water out if you wanted some modesty and stuff, you know, and you didn't want to go outside because it's too cold or whatever. And But yeah, the toilet facilities, that would be the hard one. That'd be the one thing I couldn't think of really. I mean, there's probably somebody figured it out, but I don't know. It's very odd.
0: Yeah.
1: Yeah,
0: I can see if I can't.
1: everybody's having, well, everybody's in the camper, eating camping dinner, and you're like, I'm going to the bathroom, and the bathroom just the toilet pulled down. You gotta go in front of everybody. Yeah, well,
0: But
1: good times.
0: you can find him there. I mean, my only, see, one of the things that I have with that is I would much prefer like an RV or a gooseneck trailer, simply because your room is so limited in that kind of a camper shell that.
1: I mean, like, if you're one dude, then it's probably not a bad deal. But if you're not one dude, then yeah, you're very limited. Yeah. You're right about that.
0: Here, I'm got to go back to the website now. I'm gonna go ahead and I've pasted a example of some camper shell. That's from RVTrader.com.
1: Wow. Well, that's pretty good, yes. Yeah.
0: But you can
1: Well, I don't
0: find
1: know.
0: those kind of campers and stick those right on the back of your truck, and then afterward, some of them come with like water and waste disposal, so those are the ones with bathrooms.
1: Yeah, there's a lot of different things you can do. You can add on, I guess, but yeah, those are the ones without them. But I guess there's. I don't know. Like, I mean, you would think that maybe there's even like an extension that you could put on the back of your truck, like it would fold out or something, and that could be your toilet, and it just basically just
0: An
1: kind of dump it
0: extension.
1: right there as you drive off, Like, I mean, I guess there could be. I mean, like if you really wanted to use like the old 1800 train method, where you just basically say, "Hey, I gotta, use the bathroom here. Let's not park next to where we're gonna park for the campsite." And you just go in there, do that, then throw it out the truck. And he said, all right, let's move the truck down about 100 feet. I guess that could be like, it'd be like an extension you could pull out that creates a bathroom.
0: I'm
1: Yeah, it's just a
0: pretty
1: hole.
0: sure you'd be breaking a few laws that way.
1: Well, I mean, hey, you're living on in the woods now. It's woods law. I mean, bears don't care where they take a crap. I mean, because they live by the code of the woods, even though you're probably in some Walmart parking lot.
0: Yeah, well,
1: Yeah,
0: a bear will also not get a citation for it because a bear can't read and a bear is not a human being. You would.
1: oh, man, yes. I don't know. There's a lot of different things you can do with one of those places, but like I say, it is all up into the mind of the beholder. So, like, the mind of an Altus. All right. Well, yeah. So, like, we talked about a lot of different things. Like, in the last show, I guess we just talked about regular stuff. But, yeah. And, like, I didn't get to give my week review. I don't really remember anything that really happened. So, I mean, that's pretty much it. I mean,
0: Like I said,
1: it
0: I
1: was
0: had a
1: one of
0: pretty eventful
1: those
0: week
1: quick
0: myself.
1: weeks.
0: I didn't even get to the part, like, I ended up last Friday, I ended up having gator queso. That was actually pretty good.
1: You have what now?
0: Alligator queso.
1: Oh,
0: And
1: okay.
0: they had frog's legs and crawfish chowder. Having some problems with recording. I wasn't getting to complete the recording. The recording just stopped. I'm not sure if it was a problem with that. Anyway, I've just restarted it. Hopefully, I can
1: Okay.
0: edit it out.
1: Good. There you go. That fixed itself. Yeah.
0: No, I didn't. I'm
1: Oh,
0: gonna
1: that's
0: have to
1: weird.
0: fix it. Hoping, yeah, I'm gonna show you this one. This is kind of a fancy. This is
1: Camper.
0: from the same website that I got the other trailer from, but this is one of the fancier trailers. So you can take a look and see what kind of stuff is on these kind of trailers.
1: All right, I'm gonna give a check on that. Yeah, Trailer Talk brought to you. Oh, yeah, I see it. Yeah, there it is. Yeah, okay, so that's one that you pop on the back and they do all this other stuff too. Yeah. Yeah, I think I've seen stuff like that. It's just, I just don't understand, like, why they just, like, there's not as much. I guess that they figure that most people are just not campers and they don't, like, do anything with it. So it just became a waste. And it wasn't a feature that most people really wanted, which kind of sucks. It just basically tells me that most people are very lazy and they just kind of stay at home, don't do anything. I don't know. I mean, because I'd like to think people are out there doing stuff while I'm staying at home doing nothing. That's what I like. I like to stay at home, do nothing, but I don't have a truck I can put a camper on like this here. Know some pretty fine campers there down at Camper World.
0: Yeah.
1: Yes, that's you can all get these. I mean, like if you
0: See,
1: go
0: this
1: on
0: one
1: shopping
0: has
1: and
0: a sink. Let's see. What, there's the sink. I think it ha I'm thinking, yeah, it's got a fridge. It's got stove top. Not an actual oven, but a stove top. Looks like it's got a microwave, or is that a stove? That's a microwave. And let's see here. But these are kind of like the cowboy campers that they generally do, I think. It's got air conditioning and
1: Yes.
0: heating. It's got bed.
1: I mean, see, if you really didn't mind, you could stop in like the some of those, well, the ones that I remember, like when I was doing like the over the road truck driving, the long hauls. Like when I'd go like to Arkansas or Oklahoma or Louisiana, and I would get gas at the I was driving like a Hinu, so it was like a medium, duty vehicle. But anyway, it's pretty decent size, but it wasn't like a trailer on there. It was just the whole A-frame kind of thing. And the point was is that you go, you fill up. Use satellite tank, and you fill that thing up, and pump it or that stuff. And then you fill up and then you go inside, and you would get points for like gloves or whatever. And once I noticed I'd get like a free shower or something.
0: Yeah.
1: And like I didn't really need it because I never really, I'd be home by the end of the day. Like, I mean, if I did go drive this thing 12 hours, I'd be back, it's not the end of the world.
0: Right.
1: And but see, that's what you could do. Like with this thing, you could just fill up your truck like it loves, and then eventually go down there and then take a spritz, as they say, with some other dudes. I
0: Huh.
1: mean, but to you, it's up to you. Yeah, I don't know. I mean, that'd be life on the road, fun times. But yeah, no, we
0: Okay.
1: never got to go around the country getting laid or anything like that. I guess like in your mind, you always think that you're gonna like meet people and stuff. But when you drive around the country, you really don't meet anybody at all. Now
0: Yeah.
1: that being said, I remember when I drove the truck. I remember there was this one woman or something like that off of 80. It wasn't that far outside of Dallas, and she was trying to get a hitchhiker, but she's kind of chunky, but. Now, I was thinking, that's really weird that, you're a woman. It's like this time of night, I mean, hitchhiking. I mean, I wouldn't suggest that for a dude.
0: No, I wouldn't suggest it either.
1: Yeah, but I think she had been hitchhiking across the country and, I mean, like the old expression like motorcycle people have is gas, grass, or ass. Nobody rides for free. I'm pretty sure that applies to truckers as well. And I remember there was one of those movies with I watched Clerks or something again the other day, but there was one of those movies with those group of guys that made Clerks. I think it was the one where they made the religious one or whatever. I can't remember the name of that one, like Dogma or whatever. And then they had old George Carlin in there, and he said, "Yeah, I hitchhike all over the place." And then he was over. He said, "Like, but you got to like, you got to give something for it. You got to like, pay for it, whatever." And he said, "What do you give?" And he says, "Well, mainly blowjobs." And so, and it shows him, like I said, he gets into a truck, like you see his head, like he's lifted up, and he sees them, and then he just goes straight down that guy's lap. So it's like, so you got to do, I mean, if you want to get around the country, I mean, that's nothing. So, yeah, I don't know. But, I'm all, like, the funny thing is that, like, I know, like, that reality, the driver should be the one, like, if you're the hitchhiker, I would say, you know, I would be scared because I'm a hitchhiker, and, you know, but, excuse me, as a driver, I was always afraid of the hitchhikers. Like, I
0: Yeah.
1: never picked up any hitchhikers, and I don't know if I could or not. I don't think I could. They probably had a policy against that. But the thing is, I was afraid of the hitchhikers because I was like, I don't know who the hell these people are, you
0: Yeah,
1: know?
0: they
1: And
0: could pull out a
1: they're gonna,
0: knife, they could pull out a gun. They could...
1: yeah, and I'm driving, so like it's gonna be really bad, you know? And it's not gonna end well, probably for me and or the hitchhiker. And so, but the hitchhiker at least is not driving and can crash into their car. I don't know. Like, maybe it doesn't matter. I mean, veterans would be the same boat at that point,
0: But
1: but
0: I mean, it's
1: I.
0: kind of a mute argument in the fact that I don't believe I have seen an actual hitchhiker since the 1980s.
1: Well, see, that's the weird thing. I've seen hitchhikers. I probably haven't seen one like in 10 years, but I've seen one at least 10 years before. And, but I mean, it's also because I drive a whole hell of a lot. So I put a lot of miles on cars. I may have seen one within the last 10 years too, but yeah, I think I have. And that was like some dude, but I've only seen like a couple of times where it was a woman. And that was one of them. And that was really freaking me out. It was like in the middle of the night. And one way I kind of thought, man, maybe I should pick her up. And I was like, nah, she's probably used to the road rules by now. I'm like, plus, she probably got a knife. She's going to stab me. That's probably why I just got thrown out at the last place because, you know, in the middle of nowhere, she tried to stab that guy. Yeah. So I don't know. I mean, I don't know. Like, yeah, I just, and I know, like, when, you know, like, there's a lot of words, like, you know, like trucker lingo and stuff. They still use today, and like the ladies that frequent the truck stop places like Love's or whatever, you know, they're called lot lizards,
0: Okay.
1: and they're yeah,
0: Yeah, I'm familiar with
1: that's
0: the term.
1: the ladies that frequent the truck stop places like Love's or whatever. You know, they're called lot lizards.

0: go see Cleveland Indian games. And he said, like, at the age of like 11 or whatever, they would just hitchhike and go, you know, with somebody that they didn't know, and then, you know, just go to the game and then come back home. And I always thought that was really weird. And I know that, I don't know. Like, remember, like, we always talk about the old safety and numbers thing? Like, you know, so many people do it that eventually becomes kind of a safety net. So you have I mean, like, if everybody picks up hitchhikers and everybody can be a hitchhiker, you may find a lot of like people that are just decent people that are picking up hitchhikers. I think you're just down on your luck or you need to get somewhere, right? And
1: Okay.
0: then a lot of those people that the hitchhikers, vice versa, are in the same boat. They're just basically like, hey, look, you know, I'm just, you know, just need to get down the road. I'm not really trying to give out blowjobs or anything else. Just need, you know, I figure maybe you want some company and I sure could use a ride. And so that's what would happen. And so, but, and every once in a while, you'd have one of them kill the guy that they're driving or try to kill him for their vehicle, or the guy that drives kills them, whatever, or, you know, rapes and murders them and stuff. But since, like, the news wasn't really a proficient, people didn't know, so they would just keep doing it, you know? I remember one time when I was looking up the newspapers, like from the 19, you know, 60s, 70s stuff, and you know, stuff. There were just things about, like, you know, I think it was on Ancestry.com for a while. I had this thing where I could actually go check out the news part of Ancestry, and you could see, like, you know, like your family members or whatever. And like, I remember, like, I found like someone, my aunt, and like they were like my aunt, like when she was in middle school. And not only do they say, hey, this girl here won whatever from the middle school, and then so this other girl, and they said, what's her, they said her name and her address, her actual address for both the girls. And they were like 12 or 13, and they just had no problem with this because they wanted, you know, give you recognition. What's your name? What's your address? And they put that in the paper. And I'm like, man, anybody that was just, they really wanted to go hunt you down, now they knew where you live, you
1: Yeah.
0: know? It's pretty weird. I mean, like, today, I don't even know if they'd put your last name if you were some middle school kid in the tape, well, whatever the hell, like on the online thing. And but that's weird. Yeah, like, but no, but anyway, going back to my hitchhiker hitcher and stuff thing, I guess that's what it's called. And no, the hitcher was a movie. That's anyway, the guy picks up the hitchhiker and the hitchhiker. Anyway, that scenario, yes, back then, you know, you could do that kind of stuff, and you could be little kids, and nobody thought much about it. And I just thought, you know, hey, well, you know, pastime, you know, road, you know, I'm just help either helping somebody out, or just somebody to talk to, or what have you. And you know, but nowadays we don't have that kind of sensibility or mentality or whatever the deal is. And that's kind of the same thing with, like, you know, he set the example for little kids. Like, there used to be so many little kids out in the street that even if one got abducted, there was like 1,000 other ones that didn't. And so nobody really thought of the odds of being that bad of getting abducted. But now it's like, if you're the only kid out in the street, you're the only kid out in the street. And if there's an abductor out there, he's honing in for you. So, and the same thing goes with the hitchhiker, or the hit, you know, or the driver. You know, you just don't know. I guess the best way, if you're going to pick up a hitchhiker, is if you were at like a Love's or something, and you were just sitting there and you were talking to the person, they seemed like they were cool. And then you give them down, you know, take them down the road like Louisiana or something. I don't know. But even that, I'd still be creeped out by. Have you ever thought about picking up a hitchhiker, or even back in, if I don't know, that in the 60s or 70s when you weren't driving then, but if you were driving in the 60s or 70s, it was a lot more safer time. Would you even thought about doing it back then?
1: I don't know. I wasn't around in the 1960s or 70s. I mean, by the time I got my license, there have been all kinds of weird things as far as hitchhikers, as far as movies and television and so forth to make me not want to pick them up.
0: Yes, you were like, hey man, I'm against it. And even if I could have went
1: And my
0: back in
1: parents
0: time, I'd
1: were
0: probably be
1: pretty,
0: against it.
1: I mean, I could tell that my parents wouldn't pick them up either. So, I mean, you kind of learn from what monkey see, monkey do. So.
0: Yeah, and see, that's the funny thing too. A lot of times, like, say when, you know, you're at like an argument with your significant other, and or whoever that may be at whatever time that may have been, and you're over there and you're just going down the road, and you're like, "Hey, man, I'm really mad at you," and you get out of the vehicle, or they got mad at you, and got out of the vehicle. Well, the other

0: person drives off, this may be a hitching situation you need to hitch up for, you know, with somebody picking you up back in the 60s or 70s. So, see, there are legitimate reasons, and like going to baseball games or whatever, or just trying to get across the state or get away from something you don't want to be in anymore. But now it's like, you know, the only people that are out there doing this stuff are, well, when there's a lot of lot lizards doing it, a lot of crazy hobos doing it, then you're kind of like, man, I don't know if I really want to pick up any of these people.
1: Exactly.
0: Yeah, well, it's kind of sad when you think. But we've talked about a lot of sad things in this world that have happened. It's like not only are kids not playing outside as much or in their cabana such playhouse slash storage shed, or and also we talked about people not using their vehicles for camping as much as they used to, and putting a nice waterbed in the back there. And we've also talked about how, like, the world has changed so much, and you can't even trust a good hitchhiker to not, you know, shiv you while you're driving them down the road. What a horrible world we live in now.
1: Yes, but, I mean, that's the world. I mean, you say it like as if we lived in any other time period.
0: Yeah.
1: There was never a time period where it would have been safe to pick up a hitchhiker so long as I've been alive, as far as I've been raised.
0: Well, you know, I mean,
1: now
0: there
1: my Uncle Lynn, who was a truck driver, maybe he might have picked up a hitchhiker, but if so, he never told me about it.
0: Who was a truck driver?
1: Something like my great great uncle. He was my grandmother's uncle, technically.
0: Wow. Yeah. Wow. Yeah, he probably picked up a lot of hitchhikers, whatever. I think the movie The Hitcher was a movie about a guy that killed people on the roadways as a hitchhiker. I don't know. I can't remember anymore. But for some reason, I keep saying The Hitcher, and I don't know why.
1: When it comes to hitchhiking, though, the one I always remember is, like, the fantasy thing. I don't remember if it was from Saturday Night Live, Fridays, or one of those late-night sketch comedy things, right?
0: Yes.
1: And it's a guy hitchhiking, and he's picked up, and the car pulls over, gets into the car, and it's a woman in her underwear that's very, very pretty and attractive, right?
0: Wow. Wow.
1: Well, he gets in there, and they take off, and she starts kind of making subtle moves on him. He's making subtle moves on her, and just as they are, I guess, thoroughly impassioned, although she is still driving, but enough to where the hitcher is distracted, or the hitchhiker is distracted enough, taking off his clothes and fondling and kissing her.
0: Yeah.
1: She drives them both off a cliff.
0: Wow. Yeah, you don't want that. I mean, you want, like, her to, like, maybe, like, stop the vehicle and you can have a passionate making love session. You don't want them driving you off a cliff. That's the funny thing,
1: the
0: too.
1: Hidden suicide
0: pact. There are a lot more cliffs. You know?
1: What?
0: I said in movies there are a lot more cliffs.
1: I have driven throughout the United States. I can assure you there are an ass load of cliffs.
0: Well, around here, we don't have cliffs. I mean, yeah, I know that. I remember I had that one idea about, like, taking the truck, like, when I was driving the truck across, you know, I'd go to Tulsa and Shreveport or wherever, and I remember I had to go I was going to Tulsa, and I'd come back from Tulsa, and as I come back from Tulsa, I had one of the, like, a regular map, and I was supposed to have gone down the tollway that they have out there from Tulsa south and all stuff, and I didn't. And then I thought, hey, it's 75. I can just take that all the way back.
1: Oh.
0: And 75. Have you been through there?
1: No, but you mentioned Toltag, and we finally got the Toltag thing corrected. Guess how much money we owed.
0: Oh, yeah, I forgot. You had a toll tag story that you didn't know how much you owe. How much did you owe?
1: It was 100 and something, but you have to add the 40 or something like that. It ended up being like $220.
0: Huh.
1: Do you know how much tolls you have to do for that?
0: Yeah, that's the case. I mean, like, yeah, that's, well, that's, but you know, if you don't use it that much, yeah, because I mean, I know that, like, I can go out and just, I'll leave sometimes and I'll put like $25 on it. And if I go, like, you know, through some serious areas that charge a lot and then come back, it, I may still, it'd be negative $3 when I'm done, you know, and I'm like, crap.
1: Right.
0: Yeah, so that's pretty good. I was, you know, worried it'd be like 2,000 or something like that. So 200, yeah.
1: You know, it was like 200 and something. And I was like, wow, because I guess there was some late fees tacked onto that. But
0: yeah.
1: Wow.
0: Yeah, and I sometimes, like, if you call them, you can kind of like say, hey, can I get this reduced? I do have a toll tag. I guess it's to have it on the vehicle and I'm driving, or, you know.
1: Well,
0: and then sometimes they'll help you.
1: Yeah, I couldn't. I didn't do any of that. The difference was, is that when my mother tried to do it, I guess she tried to do it on her phone. When I tried to do it, I used the computer, and it was a lot easier to navigate onto the computer. And lo and behold, we found a username and password, plugged that in, and yo.
0: Yeah, the weird thing about, like, especially with the NTTA one is that the toll tag one and the other one, I forget what the hell they call it, look very similar, and they're stuck in there. And I had, like, I remember one time, like, I was like, what the hell? And I went to the other one and paid that.
1: What do you mean two toll tags? I only know of one, and I only have one.
0: No. Like, okay, so for instance, like, on the NTTA website, there's an option where you actually have a toll tag.
1: Yeah.
0: And there's other one, like, called Toll Point. I forget what the hell it's called. It's called something else. And that's when you don't have a toll tag and you want to pay for it, which is at a higher rate. And I've had it before where I've had, like, both, you know, my computer saved both of the passwords for it. So then I would go in the wrong one and pay the wrong one. And I was like, you know, well, because usually back then I wouldn't put any money in my accounts. I'd already have the non-toll tag rate already assigned to it.
1: Right.
0: And I was like, oh, there it is. And I pay it. And then I didn't know that I could just swap it over. And sometimes they'll do it, sometimes they won't. I know for if you don't have any money on your toll tag, you go to some other toll agency and you try to use that, then sometimes it works and your toll tag absorbs it, and sometimes it doesn't. But if you don't have any money on your toll tag, it doesn't, and you got to pay the full amount, you're just screwed. So
1: I believe the way ours is set up is we have $40 in the account. When the $40 runs out, it automatically charges to a credit card.
0: Yeah,
1: The problem is that we canceled the credit card that was originally on the toll tag.
0: Oh, wow, yeah.
1: So we replaced, I mean, it was an American Express, and we canceled that American Express, and so now we put a different American Express on it. So
0: yeah, yeah. I didn't like the idea they wanted to just take $40 out every time. I wanted to monitor it because I'm a constructive monitoring citizen. And so what happened was I just basically just, and every time I go back in there and just add funds to it. So sometimes I go below, and it does really want you to say, hey, look, you owe this much amount of money, and there's $40 you got to put in because of this. And it's like if I owe like $28, it's negative $28. I'll say, well, you actually owe $68. I'm like, screw you, I'll put another 20 in, and then I'll do the 28, so that's $48. I'm not paying 68. And then I get it back down to zero, and I'll be like, damn it. Anyway.
1: Yeah.
0: Yes. Yeah, so that's what happens on the old tollways with full of the hitchhikers. Yeah. But yeah, that's the case. So, like, yes, this world has changed a lot.
1: Yeah, when I was young, and even after I got my license, tolls were not something, I mean, there was construction on the toll roads, and I think they did have toll roads, but had nothing to do with me up until, I would say, around 2000, maybe 2003.
0: Mm-hmm.
1: I don't remember. When were the toll roads start actually having an impact? I remember.
0: Well, they were building a lot of them around. I mean, like the George Bush one was being built in the 90s. I remember that over here.
1: Yeah.
0: And I remember like going over there and I'd have change and then I'd go through the toll thing, I had to pull a change out. And so I didn't like using the toll because I always had like, pull change out, throw it in that basket. And if you
1: Nowadays,
0: missed, then your change goes out the floor.
1: but nowadays, I mean, whenever I go to the Poetry Road Municipal Utility District meeting, I'm spending tolls there. Almost every time I go to the doctor, or maybe half the time I go to the doctor, I'm spending tolls there. Sometimes my GPS will take me a different way that avoids the toll, but that's rare.
0: Yeah, I guess it's because of time constraints, and then it says, well, since that route has the toll, road on it, it's going to charge you more. So they're like, hey, look, maybe you just go this way, you'd be okay. But you're like, thinking to yourself, like, man, I just kind of, used to go on the toll route. So,
1: Well, I can
0: yes.
1: understand it because I would only have to pay one toll and I'm only going like just a small little bit just to get to the doctor's office. So I can understand it, avoiding it. But at the same time, having to drive down Bryan Irving. See Thomas Howell. Incredible traveler wrote See Thomas Howell.
0: Okay.
1: Was in The Hitcher. Oh, C. Thomas
0: Oh,
1: Howell was in
0: yeah,
1: The Hitcher.
0: yes. I didn't know who was in that movie. I don't know. I don't know still what it's about. I really just, I mean, yeah. So I just remember that it came out.
1: You want to know what I mean? What I kind of feel in the chat room? Doesn't it kind of remind you how we used to ask questions and not have the answer, and CC would give us the answer?
0: Yeah, CC was good about giving the answer when CC would be on the thingy. Yes,
1: Yeah.
0: and then some of the other ones chime in, like Sandy or whomever. Move. So yes, Moofy and all the people, and Sleepy and Dusty and Daisy and no, but those were good times. Yes, but yeah, no, like I was gonna say, so that's one thing. So always pick up a hitchhiker. You never know when the next time's gonna be able to do it, and just pick the guy up, because I mean, you may never be able to pick up it. Look, Rain has never picked up a hitchhiker in his entire life, and I bet you regrets every day that he passed up a hitchhiker back in the past. I mean, he's just like, man,
1: Well,
0: why
1: it's
0: couldn't I
1: true, I've
0: pick that
1: never
0: guy
1: picked
0: up?
1: up a hitchhiker, but I have, granted, I had somebody with me in the car. My wife at the time was with me at the car, in the car, and a couple, as in a man and a woman's car broke down and they were starting to walk, and we offered them a ride, and we took them to, I guess, someplace, a gas station, whatnot.
0: Yeah, I mean, it's just the way it is. Sometimes, yeah, that
1: But
0: actually is the
1: they
0: funny thing,
1: weren't
0: too. I don't,
1: hitchhiking.
0: but yeah, you just kind of just help him out because he's getting down somewhere. And I remember one time, like, I don't know why I did this, but I was like, I was like, well, this was years ago. But somebody had a flat and they needed, like, I went over there, hey, I need some help. And then they're like, hey, yeah, do you got like a jack stand or something? And I did, but I didn't want them to scrape it all up under the ground because I didn't know how they were going to use it. And I was like, ooh, no, I don't. I just wanted to ask if you need some help. Well, y'all guys have a good day then. I mean, I don't know why I gave crap at them scratching up the
1: You win the
0: jack stand,
1: award
0: but I
1: for
0: was like,
1: biggest asshole moment.
0: Yeah, I just wasted their time. I mean, yeah, I was like, I just wanted to act like I just wanted to get a thank you for not doing anything. I remember like the story I told you about, like that one guy that was a deacon. He did this radio story or something. He said, there's a lot of people that say, hey, look, I'll pray for you. And then that's, it's like your husband's dying or whatever. And he's like, I'll pray for you. And they're like, oh, well, thank you. And he said, that's an easy way to get a thank you for doing nothing because you're probably not even going to go home and pray for him. And
1: Yeah.
0: that is true. That is true. I do think that
1: Something
0: is a
1: else you
0: funny
1: did
0: statement.
1: is you changed the album covers for your shows, of which I do really like the Blue Nights, and I think the Daily Worker one works fairly well. I do wish I could see the Daily Worker a little bit better, but that's neither here nor there.
0: That's cool. Yeah, like sometimes, like with like if we play, like it's weird. I know that too. If we play a song, like, and we just throw it out there, like the ones that you kind of popped in, like between the breaks,
1: Yeah.
0: it will pop up, but it'll do a question mark. But I've seen it like the other, like today I was looking at it, and all the shows, I mean, it was like six shows, and every one of them had a different one, and even the breaks had, you know, like different logos, and it was pretty neat looking. And just to have that many different, you know, images.
1: Yeah.
0: And yeah, it came out pretty cool. But yeah, like the other thing is, I was going to also mention, you know, about like the site and everything. I was like, yeah, we did. Oh yeah, we did get some commentary, some people that were interested in doing shows or maybe in co-host or whatever. I still haven't got the finals back from them. I told them to record something, and sometimes they wouldn't, you know, I don't know. I had somebody say they were going to do something on Sunday, and then they haven't got back to me yet. But I mean, it's the same person I've been talking to for like 2-3 weeks now. So, or 2 weeks. And there's a couple other people that like that. It's like over the last few weeks, but I mean, you kind of always wonder, it's like, well, you know, when are they going to jump in and want to like do stuff or whatever. But the other one is like the Daily Worker itself. Like I moved that to Tuesday nights because I kind of felt that it'd free up more stuff so I could do on Sunday, but I really didn't do anything. We didn't do any Text After Dark Saturday or Sunday, this week, but, yeah, we'll figure something out. We'll try to, you know, try to get CJ on boat and stuff like that and go from there. And, yeah, hopefully Lily will be able to be back on this show, her show this weekend on Friday.
1: Well, she has a show. She has a show planned, but she was sick on Friday, so hopefully it'll be on this Friday.
0: Yeah. Yeah, well, we'll see. I mean, we'll see how it goes and everything. So, but yeah, you know, hopefully it all works out, and then hopefully, you know, she'll be back, and we'll have that show on there. And of course, we have like, you know, the other shows on Thursday night and all that stuff coming up, and it's a lot of different things are going on. It's just, you know, it is what it bees and stuff, and still have a lot of people from Germany listening. That's good. I'm a listener now. That's pretty great. Okay, so yeah, we're the tops in Germany. Thank you, Germany. Appreciate that. They love listening to us. Well, you know, outside of all these Americans, their American ideals, yeah, of not hitchhiking. Anyway, I got to watch The Hitcher again, I guess. Well, I don't know. Maybe we'll take a little break. We'll come back and we'll get into some stories and stuff. We also have Celebrity Hall of Fame of Death coming up at the bottom half of the hour. But yeah, no, it's all been fun games right now. But and I was looking at it today. I think we've got it over, like, you know, since we started, about, we've been heard over 50 different nations. So, wow. Pretty neat. And some of them are two or like unknown. So, I don't know, like, if that's a real nation or just another one we already had, but whatever. That's a lot. That's a lot of people, a lot of listeners. Yeah. There we go. All right. Well, you want to take a break, sir? We'll come on back here with some more I Have No Life. We have a lot of interesting stories of different tales. And what things are moving, what things are staying the same. And a show that I saw the other night that I got to say that I thought was pretty good and should have replaced what I thought something else was. And I'll get on that in a bit. But we'll see y'all back here in a bit from I Have No Life.
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0: Hey, everybody, we are back. We are live. We are doing this as live can be. And one of the things I was going to say is that, you know, sometimes there are shows that you watch and you think, well, this show could be a hell of a lot better. And you're like, man, why does this show suck so much? And then you're like, man, I'm listening to I Have No Life, so that's probably why. No, it's a, we, you know, like not just us, but I'm talking about everything in general. And I know that, you know, there are certain things I remember watching this thing where it was, Yeah, you remember like I told you about, like, the shows that are localized here in Texas, and so it's kind of hard to explain them if you're not here in Texas, because there are other things like that, and when I lived in Hispania, there were kind of things that were local-based, but they weren't really, sometimes they're about discovering the history, like Andalusia's history, or weird things that happen in Andalusia, or whatever, Andalusia for the world and everything, or Spanish for the world and everything, but the point is that, like, what they'll have is they'll have shows that are, you know, kind of make you explore Texas, even if you never go there, or different parts. And so there were two major ones in the 70s. And the first one was, you know, whatever they called Country Reporter. It was called sometimes Texas Country Reporter, Four Country Reporter, Eight Country Reporter.
1: Yes,
0: and they
1: swapped, I remember that. Thing. I remember, yeah, Texas Country remember the Reporter. Show. I remember Texas Country Reporter.
0: Yeah, and it was basically...
1: just this guy traveling through Texas, showing us all kinds of weird, inexplicable stuff that happens and is here in Texas.
0: Yeah, and that's the thing. And, it was basically Bob Phillips, and he did it for years. And, oh, I'm Bob Phillips. And Biff had a story of him one time that he, got beat up, and his wife got raped by his guys, and they took his truck. And I was like, wait a minute, what?
1: Yeah, I kind of remember.
0: I remember I told you that. And then I looked it up. I said, no, he got beat up. And I remember his wife getting raped. And I don't know what the hell you're talking about. And I had to go find the story from like 1992 and give it to him. And this was like in 2006 or whatever. And in 92, yeah, he was beaten up by some kids or something. And I don't know, but his wife wasn't right. I don't know what the hell. I was like, what the hell are you adding all these details for in it? But it was pretty funny the way he thinks. And so what the heck? None of this stuff happened. I don't know why you're adding all this extra stuff, but. Anyway, so Bob Phillips did it, and he was beaten up and everything else. But there was another one of those things, Ion, Texas or something. I can't remember the name of it exactly, and I was trying to look it up a second ago, and I just find other craps called Ion, Texas. And it was basically the same thing, and it was kind of like out of Houston, and there was a guy, and I think I remember it was locally syndicated for a little bit, but I don't think it was a lot. I really don't remember this show that much, but there was like this older guy, and he was always in some kind of studio, and he'd be like, hello, this is I on Texas, and this week we're going to whatever, and to talk to a person who whistles train sounds, and that's what he did, and then you go there, and you see the guy that whistles the train sounds, and, but the other guy, he always stayed in the studio, he never left, he was just like, some guy in his 70s in a suit, and he just tell you, and they sent other people out. He didn't do it. He didn't do it himself. Well, Bob Phillips would go around, and he did, I got to say, like, Bob Phillips, like, stories originally were very, very, very interesting because there were a lot of weird things. Like, they'd be like, they would show, like, Bob Phillips, and they would show some sign and say, Everman, Texas. And it'd say, this week we go to Everman, Texas to talk to a man who makes wood boards that are used in witching ceremonies. His name is Rain, and here he is. And he says, well, they're called Ouija boards, and I've been making them for a while. And it's like, what is your love affair of the Ouija board? And it's like, well, I'm a Satanist. No, stuff like that. Good stories. No, I'm joking. But I mean,
1: I actually remember one of his stories was he did this one guy that believed that this guy that had apparently lived where he did was the actual Billy the Kid, and that he had somehow escaped
0: from... Yeah, and Heiko, yeah.
1: Yeah.
0: Yeah. And see, that's a story. That's an interesting story. And then Heiko built their entire reputation around Billy the Kid. But back then, it wasn't really that well known, I mean, because this is like, a while back. And he would go find these little stories and little niche places and different things. And I remember one time, like, I was watching one just recently, and it was from like 1980, and he went to this this other small town, and there was this one guy, and he says, Dave Johnson is a security guard, but he's a different kind of guy. And he goes around walking around like, so I go around checking all the doors locked, and then he just said that. He says, Dave has been checking doors locked for the last 20 years. He says, I don't know, I just started showing up checking doors locked. And basically, you knew that Dave was not all there. Like, he was a little, you know, he was, what they used to call him, like, a little slow. You know, he was a little slow. And somebody, he's a good guy. Nobody busts his balls, you know. And so, what he was doing was, he would go and check all the downtown doors, which is actually really important. I don't know if anybody knows this, but I remember, like, when I was, like, in Jonestown, and I don't know if I said, I probably said the story before, but when I was in Jonestown, as director of finance, the chief police would tell people, the chief police officers, check all the downtown businesses to see if they locked their doors because they might have forgot. And there's not a lot of them, so it ain't the end of the world. And a lot of them people are like, we're not security guards. What are we going to do that for? He said, because if you don't, that's going to be a lot more in theft than you'll ever imagine from anything else that's going to get stolen around here because there ain't a lot going on. And so, anyway, so this guy would do that. And he would check all the doors. And then when he was done, he would go, like, to their, like, not really so much a police station, but, like, their city hall and police station. And he had, like, a little cot, and he'd just go to sleep, and that was his night. And he lived there. And it was a really neat kind of story. I was like, wow, that's very weird. Like, you know, you basically just said, yeah, hell, he lives here. He, you know, he goes around, checks all the buildings. And eventually, one day, that guy was shot. Well, he should, I'm joking. He wasn't shot. I don't know what happened to the guy. But, I mean, it is kind of weird, like, back then, you know. They'd pick up hitchhikers and let people live in City Hall and, you know, stuff like that. Nice things.
1: Yeah.
0: And, you know, that was a neat little tale, but he'd also do tales about, like, you know, people did woodworking or people that, you know, and they do, nowadays I noticed the show, they did go down to some place where they had a good story, and I like this one where they went to a guy that does boots, and he's been doing boots since the 60s, and he said, back here, and this was, like, down the valley, like, you know, near Harlingen or where, I don't remember where it was exactly. And the guy was telling a pretty good story. He said, like, when I started here, everybody did boots. Everybody made all these boots and everything else.
1: Yeah.
0: And he said, you know, there was, like, 6 or 7 boot shops around here. And he said, now I'm the last one left. And then he showed pictures. And said, all these guys, they're all dead. It's just my brother. He's dead. Everybody's dead. And he said, what do you think is going to happen to you when you're, you know? And he's like, well, I mean, I got an apprentice and the guy's kind of getting it. But, I mean, I don't know. I mean, it may just be the end of it, you know? And stuff like that. You know, like the chain. Originally, I think the show was about weird things across Texas, and that's the same thing I in Texas was. And eventually, it started gravitating towards things that we're losing and that are going away. And if we're not careful, they're going to be gone. Maybe we should pay more attention to them.
1: I remember one of those shows did something on in Denton, Texas. There's a luthier in Denton, Texas.
0: Yeah.
1: Do you know what a luthier is?
0: Like a guy that makes lutes?
1: No. Well, close. I mean, he makes handmade guitars.
0: Oh, okay.
1: And there's actually, I mean, he was still there back when I was going to college at TWU. He was still doing it, and I remember he had a thing on, I want to say it was on Texas Country Reporter, but.
0: Yeah, that's the show, yeah, it's the same thing, yeah, he would have been on there, and like, you know, they would do that, and then I remember there was one that was recently, and it wasn't that bad either. It was about this one woman who worked in the country, in Mahia, and she worked in, like, country music and stuff, and then she did a lot of stuff in Tennessee, but she lived here in Texas, and she also was a singer, but she wasn't really anything major, so that a lot of, like, famous people came to her house, and she lived in her house until about 2004.
1: Nick, you're cutting out.
0: Oh, sorry. You can hear me?
1: I can now, but for a second there, it got really staticky, and you were cutting out.
0: Huh. I don't know what the deal is. Well, if that happens again, just tell me. But what happened was is that it was like about 2004, this one passed away. Her house is kind of in disrepair at the time. And really, they've tried to keep it up. They haven't really done a lot. And there's a museum based on her. And she just kept tons of records. Like, she had a bunch of stuff, like, where correspondence between her and Willie Nelson, a bunch of other people that are pretty famous, and just notes and all this other stuff. And it's kind of neat that that still exists. And then, you know, she kept that much information. She's kept a lot of crap, really, but that became important later on. And, you know, so they had the house. And so that was a neat story. All right. But I've noticed that even when Bob Phillips in his later days and this new guy now, the stories kind of gravitated towards other things. They're not really, you know, stories of like this is what makes Texas unique, or this is, and really those weren't stories that make Texas unique. I mean, a guy that's like, you know, not kind of slow with it and everything else, but he goes around checking doors and lives in the city hall. That could have happened anywhere, especially during that time, the 70s and 80s. I mean, it just is, you know, people just didn't kick people out for no reason, or just, you know, they said, hey, if you're going to serve a purpose, we'll help you out, you know, even though that purpose is very limited. And, you know, people just did stuff like that. Now, you know, people wouldn't do that crap. They hate people. That's why I don't pick up hitchhikers, like you said. So, but, yeah, I see some poor woman running off, like, because she just got, like, beaten up by, like, some guy, and then I'm like, ooh, man, she might try to stab me in my vehicle. No way. Anyway, so, you know, we don't do these things anymore. So, like, you know, well, so what are some of the stories they come across? And I know, like, sometimes they're unique. They've done these stories before that are food-based. Now, back in the past, I remember they did one where this guy, he wanted to make, and I actually went there. He wanted to make like an old type of drugstore, you know, like where you had, you know, the soda jerk, the soda fountain, all the stuff and everything.
1: Okay.
0: And he did. And he bought a bunch of stuff from other places and brought it together, and he put it in Van Alstyne, and he had it. And so he did a story on him. And then I actually went there, and it was pretty good. But it was a new old version of things that were old. So there was a lot of old things in there that weren't really to that store. But, I mean, it was pretty cool. And I remember there was another pharmacy I went to that did the same thing. Avonfield Nails in Austin, which now is closed, unfortunately. And they've been doing it since the 50s, but you know, they never made a story of that guy. But this was I could see why you make a story of this, because some guy used to do the business world, and he decided, hey, look, I'm going to make a, you know, soda fountain with this drugstore kind of thing way out here in the middle of nowhere, because I just want to do it. It sounds like it's a fun idea. All right, that's a good story. But even at the end, Bob Phillips, he went to one guy that was an ice cream guy here in Plano, and just the guy made ice cream. I mean, it really wasn't much to it. I was like, what's the point of the story? And I guess he made unique ice cream, but it wasn't like anything major. I just didn't get it. You know, I guess it was kind of local, but, and now the new guy that does it, I mean, get this, like, you know, he did have a story that was pretty decent. He did explain, like, where fajitas come from and everything else, and fajita meat and all this stuff. And, I mean, I really wasn't really that keen on it. I mean, like, I've had fajita meat and everything else before, and I think a lot of people have, too. But, I mean, it's not like, you know, it's not like a Spanish cuisine. I mean, like, in Spain, like, you know, a lot of stuff is vegetarian or seafood or whatever. But this is something that's around here, and he basically explained that how it was made, you know, like really with on the ranches and everything else. And then in the Rio Grande Valley and everything like that, they started making it more important. And then it started spreading and it became something bigger than it is. And until now, you know, a lot of stuff's called fajita meat that may or may not be the same thing. So, okay, that's an interesting take on it, because it tells me a tale. That guy knew the story. Okay. But he also goes to like somebody else, like he'll do three stories like Bob would do. And then that same story, he went to somebody else, just made barbecue. And just a guy that makes barbecue. And the guy had no history on barbecue or whatever it was. He just said, yeah, we've been doing this for like 3 years now. And I'm like,
1: 3 years,
0: hell, man? Yeah. Well, yeah, 3 years. It's just like you just started, you know? Like, and so I'm like, hell, now it's just like basically drive up. They see a place, you know, just open. And they're like, hey, man, how long have you been doing this for? It's like, well, we're really not open yet. We'll be open in 3 weeks, but after that, we'll be whatever time after that will be. And you see what I'm saying? It's like, I think that a lot of these shows are lost. Like, they don't know where the hell they're going. I mean, and I, you know, like, Bob gave it to some guy that's like, or I don't know, he tried to or whatever, whoever the hell told it was going to be. They gave it to some guy that's a lot younger guy, which, I mean, I try not to hold that against him, but he is a younger guy. And so, like, you don't need to be that food show. They have food shows. I can go see food shows. And it's kind of neat. Like, you know, maybe if there's something local that's very, very unique to that area, then that's probably cool too. But not something that's just basically, this guy makes barbecue, he's been doing it for 3 years. What the hell do I care? Everybody, you know, there's thousands of places like that. And usually I don't go to them because I go to the older ones. So, and you love that Longoria's place, that I'm joking.
1: No, I don't. I hate that place.
0: I'm joking, but But I mean, what, you know what I'm saying? I mean, you see, like, it's kind of like a misdirection. Like, it just doesn't seem like they have the focus anymore. What do you think about that, sir?
1: Well, I think what you're saying is viable in the fact that it does seem to have lost its direction. And, I mean, it almost sounds like the new guy or whoever does the reporting is just kind of phoning it in, if that's all he's doing. Mm-hmm. Come on. A guy starts up a barbecue place, a barbecue in Texas. Like, that's a big deal. And
0: yeah,
1: 3 years. It'd be different maybe if it had, like, been in his family for 100 years or something.
0: I know. And I was thinking about 1,000 different other barbecue places that he could have went to that have a better story than this guy. Didn't even have a barbecue story. He talked about him cooking barbecue, but it wasn't like, well, and historically, you know, it's come through here and we do this because historically people did that, or, you know, it was just, we made barbecue. You know, do you like barbecue? It's like, yeah. It's like, well, you can eat it here. You know, that was pretty much it. I mean,
1: yeah,
0: I didn't really get the whole purpose of it. And, but I was like, you know, I remember there was a place that outside of Austin, and this would have been a good place to go to. They'd been around for, I forget how long. I think somebody else made barbecue there, but the other guy, he had some money and he decided that he was going to make barbecue, and he would do it on Saturdays. And it was really it was way out in the middle of nowhere. I mean, this was like an unincorporated area that had a name, and I can't remember the name of it. And really the only thing there was this one little store that I think he got it. He made it into barbecue place because it was something else before. It was like some kind of general store thing, but it was an old building and he made that into a barbecue place. And what happened was he was only open on Saturdays. Like, he would make enough meat the night before and he would say, hey, when I sell it, I'm gone. And that's it. And it was only due Saturdays. And sometimes, you know, it'd be 12:30 and he'd be done. And sometimes it'd be 4:30 and he'd be done. But he'd sell all of that and he'd be done. And I don't even know if that place is still around. That's a cool story because it's up and different. It's way out in the middle of nowhere. It's an old place. It's got a lot of, you know, history to it, even though it doesn't have a lot of history. That's a newer place that have a lot of history. Damn sure ain't 3 years old, but, you know, and I think that place eventually closed because the guy was like, you know, I'm kind of getting older and I don't want to do this no more. And it was kind of fun before, but now it's not. And he actually had another job during the week. So, and so that's a story. That's something, you know, you could do that. And then, you know, there was a lot of other places that I could think of that, you know, if you wanted to just do restaurants, but why does it got to be restaurants? I mean, you know, I mean, like, there's a ton of food places out there. There's a ton of food things out there. And I would say, unless it's very, very unique and people are like, wow, I would probably, you know, stop everything and then go out there, you know, just to try this because it's been around that long or it's that important or whatever, or they have some unique style on it. Like, one time Bob Phillips did cover, I remember a long while back, he covered a place in Hemp Hill, Texas. And I remember this because the guy was saying, hey, look, our barbecue, we don't have sauce. We have no sauce. He said, because, like, you know, sauce only covers up bad meat and we don't serve bad meat. And we've been doing it like this for years. There's no sauce here. And so I guess you bring your own sauce, but, you know, you didn't have any. And so Bob covered that place. And that was kind of neat. And that for some reason stuck in my head. Maybe I'd go to Hemp Hill and check that out. But the other guy, somewhere, I was like, well, I don't want to go see some guy that just made something 3 years ago that it is what it is. I mean, it doesn't make any sense. So the other night, there was another show on Sunday night, which is weird. Like, I don't know why these shows populate Sunday nights. And, you know, sometimes they wouldn't be on. I remember A Country or Country Reporter wasn't always on that. It's sometimes it'd be on Saturdays and whatever. But the point is now, like, the Country Reporter is, like, on Sunday nights on, like, think the CBS station here, Channel 11. It's either 12 or 12:30. It kind of floats.
1: How would it move to CBS? I always thought that Country Reporter was on ABC.
0: Yeah, it used to be mainly on ABC. Well, originally it started out, I don't know what the hell it was called, but I remember one time it was called Four Country Reporter when it was on CBS before it became Fox.
1: Oh.
0: And then it became Eight Country Reporter for a long time. And yeah. It was on WFAA, the ABC affiliate. And then they lost that. Now they just became Texas Country Reporter, and they're on CBS, and I think they're also syndicating some other stations too. But and so I was like, I didn't really watch that on Sunday night, but on Sunday night there was another show, and I think I forget, was this on Channel 11 too? I guess it was, or no, it was on 33, which is like the CW, whatever the hell that is. All right,
1: this CW show called, is Fox, or no. No, I'm sorry. CW is the CW.
0: Yeah, it's a but weird...
1: Number 33 should be Fox.
0: I think 33 used to be Fox, but now 33 is channel 9 here, which they moved it around because of cable or whatever the idea was, and still sometimes called 33 because of the analog or digital, whatever, dial-up thing. But anyway... So, at any point, there was another show, and it kind of reminded me of Ion Texas, that was the name of that other show, Ion Texas, and the old Country Report or Country Report or whatever, and it's called Expedition Texas, all right? And I gotta say, I thought it was pretty cool. Pretty cool. And it was something that I really didn't think they would do, but I don't know if he does a lot of these, but it did kind of seem like he did do this kind of often. And he only had two stories, and they were both in the same area. And it's sponsored by like a lot of like, you know, economic development companies and stuff like that to make tourism within their city and all this stuff. And, you know, like it, maybe you can see some of it online,
1: but what's it about? Texas,
0: well, yeah, I'm getting to it. So he was in LaGrange, okay, LaGrange, Texas.
1: Okay.
0: And he did two stories in LaGrange. And it seemed like, to me, this wasn't like urban exploring, but it was kind of like urban exploring. And, but again, it's about history and talking to the right people, not just jumping in and going doing whatever the hell you want to do. And so he went over to this one site that's Texas Park, and it's the... it's a brewery in LaGrange, like the Krischy Brewery or something. The Krischy or something like that. Yeah. So K-R-E-I-S-C-H-E Brewery. And this brewery is one of the oldest breweries in Texas. It was one of the fifth largest breweries or something in this area back in the, it started in the 1860s. And it's just a shell of itself. It's just basically, you know, like a building that, you know, is just destroyed, and you know there's only some parts of it left, and it looked pretty cool. I didn't know it was there, and it has some parts that are still, you know, covered and everything else, and vaulted ceilings, and there's other parts that are not, but it's all controlled by the state, the Texas State Parks. And which I was like, that's pretty cool. Yeah, you should probably spend a long time in Texas State Parks. That's what Country Reporter used to do. And he goes down there and they talk about the Krischy House and stuff like that, and they talk about all this, and, you know, and it was just pretty neat, like, in how he did it and the way it's still there. And then, you know, the ruins of this old brewery. And then his next story is, since he's in LaGrange, he goes out and checks the chicken ranch out.
1: Okay.
0: And I went to the chicken ranch, and it was private land, and you can't go on the private land. And I was about as close as I could get to it, and looking at it way in the distance. And, you know, and I'd seen pictures from it from people that went there, and the buildings were kind of demolished. Again, like I said, kind of like almost like urban exploring older buildings that have been kind of destroyed. That's what a lot of his, you know, catch is. And he goes out there, and the guy that owns the land, he said, I've owned this land since 2009. I kind of, you know, kind of came across it, you know, and it seemed like a good deal, and I thought it was pretty neat. And so I did this. And he talked to one of the guys that wrote a book about the chicken ranch, who also interviewed the last madam of the chicken ranch. And, you know, they went inside this old building that, you know, part of it's still standing and part of it's not standing. And he said a lot of it, there were a lot of, basically they tried to explain it like this. He said, look, this place was constructed like Rain's house. And I'm joking. Basically, it kind of was. It's like, they had an original building, and that's pretty much what still stands, the original building, but they kept adding on to it to make more rooms to accommodate the clients and the ladies, you know, to have a place where they could, you know, accommodate the clients sexually. And so what happened was, and he was saying, like, yeah, there's like some kind of concrete stuff out here. So, yeah, that's the old parking lot. They had a parking lot out here and everything else. And he said, the guy was telling us that it was such a lucrative business, they would actually bring in off-duty deputy sheriff's officers to do crowd control and on weekends. And I was like, wow, that's pretty neat. And so he goes over there, and he takes them inside. And a lot of the newer buildings, like I said, they were kind of destroyed. I don't really know what – they didn't explain why these buildings have been destroyed. One of the reasons he kind of gave a hint was to say these buildings were not really well-constructed because they were just additions, not as well-constructed as the original house. So that may be part. This whole thing wasn't kept up since 1973 when it was closed down. And then they go, but the part that was still there, mainly they walk into one part, and they show where the original entrance was. Like, this is where you would come in. He said tens of thousands of guys would pass through where this door would have been. Have sex, you know. But he also mentioned there were rules in this place. Like, the girls could never do drugs. They couldn't be on this. There really wasn't a lot of alcohol involved. They wanted to keep it really under control. Like, it just had to be a sex business, you know. But there was alcohol, but it was limited. Like, I don't know how it's limited, because they had a whole pit of where the guys would just throw shit. You know, like, just they would throw bottles. They would throw everything else out. And then they went and explored the pit, and the pit had like old Falstaff bottles and old like, you know, other beers, stuff like Pearl beer. He even found an old pull tap Coke can that one side of it looked pretty nice, you know, like, but the other side was a little rusted out. And you know, and so just things like that, like, you know, this all this stuff is just a lot of debris there. And then when they go inside the building, you know, he said this entrance through here was actually the madam that ran the place up until 1962. So last madam was 62 to 73, about 11 years. So the one that ran it before this was her bedroom. And what had happened was, when the last madam ran it, Madam Edna, she converted that into an office. And she said, that's why you have this, like, wire kind of, it wasn't like chicken wire, but it was kind of a mesh and stuff like that that they put on the windows so somebody wouldn't break in through the windows easily and then steal money or whatever.
1: Okay.
0: That was the purpose. That's why I said this is on here. And she said, you can see this is where the bathroom used to be and everything else. There was a shower here, the toilet was here, and all this other stuff. And I'm always, what perplexes me is, like, that place looks like it was been harvested. Like, people came in there and took everything. I mean, like, all the toilets are gone, all, like, the bathtubs are gone, and, you know, like, and the other buildings are collapsing on themselves, and, you know, like, it even showed, here's the stove, because they went to the kitchen area, and the stove, like, all, like, any knob or anything was gone.
1: What perplexes me is the land itself. The guy said that he purchased it because it was a great deal. Like,
0: yeah, was it cheap? Thought that it was cool because it was a chicken ranch, and, you know, it was a good, you know, amount. And he said, like, you know, look, he thought it was a once in a lifetime opportunity to own something like that. And he said, yeah, I guess I'm in, you know. And so he purchased it. And it is kind of sad that so many people stole so much crap from it, and then the buildings were collapsing. But there are parts of it. The other guy, I don't know what the hell his idea was. They talked to the guy, told him now. He's like actually a younger guy. He's probably like 42. And he's owned it since 2009. So he had to be pretty young when he bought it. Like, I was thinking to myself, I'm like, this guy had to be in his 20s when he bought it. And he seemed like he had enough money. But he was like, yeah, I kind of really wanted to make this some kind of like tourist destination here or something.
1: Yeah.
0: And I'm like, wow. Well, it would be really cool, but I mean, like, with all the decrepit buildings and everything else, I mean, you know,
1: you'd almost have to reconstruct the whole thing. But
0: really, I mean, yeah, because, you know, if you did, you think about it, it's like, think about a lot of lawsuits.
1: I mean, think about it this way: he could turn around and, like, merge with, like, not just some crummy, like, down the road strip club, but one of those bigger strip clubs, like Spearmint Rhino or something like that.
0: yeah.
1: And then throw some investment into that, and it probably would be a tourist attraction. And strip club, you got kind of got it made.
0: Yeah, he's still out in the county. He's not in LaGrange. They have never been incorporated in the city. So, yeah, he could pretty much do his own strip club out there. But, I mean, like, that's the thing. You're right. It's like, there's a lot of, it's precarious. Like, it's very, a lot of things when you're walking on are very dangerous because they already collapsed or they may collapse. And not only that, you got to think, there's probably snakes out there, too. They're hitting and stuff. So he's got to really clean the area up or do something major, or at least maybe, if anything else, he could say, all right, look, I'm going to preserve the old house that's still kind of around and then do that. But I'm thinking since he hadn't done anything since 2009, he may not, you know, get on it anytime quick. But it was pretty neat. Like, the original part of the house was pretty well standing. I mean, you know, I don't know. They only filmed it from one angle, so I don't know. The other angle could have been like an open wall. I mean, like looking down to the sky. But as far as looking at that angle, I was like, man, you could really. I mean, it's still livable if you fix the damn thing up. You know, but you have to. I mean, definitely first off, you do. I mean, if there's the wall on the other side too, then definitely redo the ceiling. I mean, the roof, and then, you know, ceiling and everything else. The ceiling was fine actually. So it wasn't like water damage from that. I don't know, but there is a possibility there. Now, what I mean with this whole story is I thought it was cool. And I thought it was something that I'd never really seen before in that way. And I'd seen book pictures and online pictures and nothing really major. I think maybe there was like one YouTube video somebody took with years ago. And I got to say, it's like, that is the kind of crap they should be coming up with on Texas Reporter. I mean, you know, that seems to me, interesting. And they didn't tell anybody where it's located, but I do know where it's located because I found out through one thing. And, you know, I mean, I don't think it's like, it's one of those things, like where the room where Selena was killed and stuff. Yeah. You know, if you really want to find out, you can find out. But they didn't tell anybody. And so, but I just thought it was really neat. And
1: but even other earmarks of history that have kind of been forgotten, like Goliath. Goliath, yeah, Texas, you know, actually has a historical thing that should be taught in Texas history. But I'm not even sure if kids have Texas history anymore.
0: Yeah, I probably got rid of it. But
1: pretty soon,
0: you know,
1: pretty soon the Alamo will go the same way.
0: Yeah, they've actually, if you look at the Alamo now, they've done a lot of different construction out there. And then they're tearing out a lot of the buildings that are in front of it. And I don't know how they're going to make it. They really kind of want to, if they could have their way, which is going to be impossible because the federal court building, the old post office thing, is on the other side. They have to tear out that street, Houston Street. But if they could, they would make it look like the way it looked back then. And they try to do their best to get close to that. So they've been taking out a lot of the, you know, stuff. The stuff that just focused on before, just the Alamos, the church, and Long Barracks, and a little bit of things like that. They want to make it further out, and they've actually, it's just pretty neat. Like, they've built up the way it looked in certain areas. So it's been changing a lot. Oh. And they even have, like, it's in the outside part of it, right in front of the Alamo now, like where the church part is. And they have, like, all these different, they have about 8 different bronze castings. They're pretty big, about 4 foot by, you know, 4 foot or whatever, and they show like different little models of the way it looked from time to time, from like what it looked like in 1718, and look by the 1780s, and look to the 1820s, the 1830s, the 1860s, the 1880s, and then, you know, like how things have changed around the area. And but they're really trying to like rebuild all that stuff to put it where it had been. Now it's losing battle. The funny thing is, like, those old buildings they had in front of it, that at one time was, one of them was used by Woolworth on the corner, and then those became like a wax museum and a bunch of other stuff and all these different things. And they gutted the inside of those buildings.
1: Oh.
0: And I don't know what the hell they're going to do with the inside. I don't know if they're just going to, I mean, I was thinking originally they may tear them out because that was part of the Alamo complex and they'll make the walls bigger. But I was like, man, those are older buildings, but they've gutted them, and I don't know what they're going to do. They have a lot of plans what they're doing with that place. But, again, like I say, you know, and then the other images he showed, like the lead-up of, like, you know, the Expedition Texas thing, were some other buildings that were like, you know, abandoned or this side or the other, and they were part of. And I was like, yeah, I don't think all of his buildings are going to be abandoned buildings, but I do think that he does have a keen mind to go out there and find those places out and say, hey, look, these are important too, just because they're neat. You know, it's neat to see an abandoned building out in the middle of nowhere.
1: Yeah.
0: So
1: there's like one skyscraper in, like, I think it's either near Mineral Wells or it's in Mineral
0: Wells. Oh, yeah, yeah. Just because they're neat. You know, it's neat to see an abandoned building out in the middle of nowhere.
1: Yeah.
0: So
1: there's like one skyscraper in, like, I think it's either

0: investigation when the Ghost Divas were going to go down there.
1: Oh.
0: And I didn't go to that one. But I remember back in when they sold it off to the new people in 2004 or three, I was asked with a bunch of other people, say, hey, you want to go down here? Because this is your last chance to see inside of it because they're going to do something different, which, of course, that didn't happen. Eventually, other groups did get to see it the next 5 years. And I said, well, maybe I didn't do it. So, I have a lot of I didn't do's that I could have done. But that is a big building. It is very weird to have his little town and his big old building. And you think of the county seat of Mineral Wells. Mineral Wells is in, I think it is Palo Pinto County. And the county seat is Palo Pinto. And that place is tiny. That's like 300 people in it. But it doesn't have a big building like that either. But that's a weird county seat. That's a small county seat.
1: Yeah.
0: But it's pretty cool to go see, but that's something you're not going to see on Country Reporter because they're going to talk about some McDonald's that just opened yesterday or something, So, well, that's pretty crazy. But hey, I guess we'll move on. And there's some craziness on the celebrity world of death, I guess.
1: Oh,
0: But I
1: there
0: got to say,
1: is?
0: check out Expedition Texas. I thought it was pretty cool. So, I think it was
1: It's
0: on
1: gonna be.
0: 10:30 on Sunday.
1: I'll have to look it up through cable or something like that.
0: If I'll send any links here, I'll put it on the. Actually, I can't put it on the chat room, but I'll get it in a second. I'll put it on the chat room. There's a website. But who was the last person we did on? So, there's actually quite a few now.
1: Yeah,
0: It's
1: because
0: always
1: there
0: like that.
1: wasn't any last week.
0: Yeah, there was. And remember the guy that we said that was related to somebody on Entertainment Weekly? Ben Scripps was the last guy I think we did. And the next guy here. Is
1: The other
0: I've
1: guy,
0: talked about
1: the
0: him
1: last guy we
0: before.
1: did was that Jeopardy, the guy that won Jeopardy twice. Oh my gosh, that is
0: Yes, the
1: quite a
0: guy
1: few.
0: that won Jeopardy twice. See, I mean, and he owned a barbecue place. He just started, and that was already on Country Reporter. I mean,
1: Okay,
0: they'd done it, but did it before he died.
1: so we're on Jim Meacham.
0: Yeah, Jim Mitchum. The funny thing is, this was Robert Mitchum's kid, and I always joke about the CNN guy, Larry King,
1: Yeah.
0: Robert Mitchum story about like he would talk to Robert Mitchum, Robert Mitchum would just say yes or no and answers, and he hated, he said Robert Mitchum was probably the worst guest.
1: Okay, yeah.
0: Well, Jim Mitchum, who co-starred as a teenager with his father, Robert Mitchum, in the movie Thunder Road and went on to act in dozens of other projects, died September 20th at he was 84. So I would have thought he'd been much younger because I thought his dad died recently, but I guess his dad died probably 25 years ago. Probably, yeah, I think his dad died sometime after they did the movie Tombstone, anyway. After his debut in 1958 in film noir with his father, the younger Mitchum was cast in movies such as The Victors with Albert Finney and George Hamilton in 1963, and in 1965, John Wayne's film In Harm's Way. Which was directed by Otto Preminger. His last acting credits were in 1990s, including the 1990s Emmy, well, including 1990s Emmy, in which
1: Enemy.
0: he act.
1: It's
0: Oh,
1: not
0: Enemy. Sorry, I thought it
1: enemy.
0: said Emmy. I was like, he got an Emmy? Or, no. 1990s Enemy, in which he acted alongside Peter Fonda. I don't really remember that much. He did kind of look like his dad a bit in that picture. But I don't know. What do you think about Jim Mitchum, sir?
1: Sorry, I don't know him. And the only film that even like sparks any memory for me is Thunder Road, but I
0: Yeah, I don't
1: know
0: even
1: I
0: remember what
1: was,
0: that was about.
1: yeah, I mean, I stopped watching old movies in the like 1980s, like early 80s. At some point when I, when, by the time I was like 9 years old, I had had it up to like here, which I'm at the top of my head, like with old movies. And I wouldn't watch movies that were not in color after that, or shows which were not in color, and blah, blah, blah.
0: Yeah, that is weird. I've actually heard some people have said that they will not watch shows in black and white. I think that there are probably some, like if it's a newer show that was made in black and white on purpose, maybe they would watch that, but I know what you're saying. Like, I'd heard that.

0: like, if it was made the time before color or whatever films, then people were really not that, they weren't digging it.
1: Nope.
0: Yeah.
1: Even brand new shows that are in black and white, such as Sin City, was it Sin City or something like that? Just being in black and white in and of itself irritates me. I know it's supposed to help give you the idea of a throwback, but to me, I just see it as a break in reality, or I don't know how to put it. It just irritates me.
0: It's annoying.
1: Yeah.
0: It's annoying. Yeah. Yeah, I don't know. Like, I mean, I don't mind it as much. I just do know that some of the older movies, that what happens is some of the older movies and everything else that I notice, they just don't seem as good as the newer movies. And so because they don't seem as good or well made or whatever, then I do kind of get put off because I say, well, it's black and white. It may not be that great a movie if I don't know it. Now, there's some movies I know, and I'm like, well, I'll watch it because I know this is a pretty good movie. Like Sunset Boulevard is a decent movie.
1: To Kill a Mockingbird is a good movie.
0: What now?
1: To Kill a Mockingbird.
0: Yeah, see, but you have to know about it. And see.
1: And I will still watch an Alfred Hitchcock film, even though they are old and some of them are in black and white. But Alfred Hitchcock, it's different with Alfred Hitchcock. It's very, very different.
0: Yeah, and a lot of his were like colorized. They did that too. So, and I mean, like Alfred Hitchcock Presents is all in black and white. The Twilight Zone's all in black and white. I don't mind it. And either one of them I'm pretty good with. And, like when I think of movies that were made back then and everything else, yeah, there are some movies that they made on purpose to be, I forget, there was one. They told me, said, it's not going to be able to, if you put this in black and white, we're not going to be able to show it in most of the theaters because they don't have those things anymore. And it's just going to be, it could be a disaster. It could really ruin your movie. I think that was with Raging Bull. Like Martin Scorsese said, I don't care. I want to make it in black and white. But there were other movies that had been done like that too before that with one of the ones I do like a lot because it was based off a really good book that I like a lot by a good author I like a lot. And that was... that one movie, Larry McMurtry's movie on, oh God, what was it? Last Picture Show. Yeah, I was trying to look for the book. I got the book over here somewhere. Like, well, anyway, the point is that Last Picture Show, the book is really good, the movie's really good, and everything else. So, but they did make it on black and white on purpose, even though nobody was making movies black and white at the time.
1: Now, there is another movie I can think of that does black and white. There's a movie, I don't remember if it was World War I or World War II, but it was called Johnny's Got His Gun. And it was the basis for like Metallica and Justice for All had a song called One, I think.
0: Mm-hmm.
1: And it was kind of their, I don't know. If you actually watched the video to whichever song I'm talking about by Metallica, it actually even shows parts of Johnny's Got His Gun. But it was a really good movie.
0: Hmm. Yeah. See, that's the thing. It's like, you know, I know there are good movies that they would do that to, but that is the weird thing. I mean, the Raging Bull one, I think, well, the reason why it was so different was because by 1972 or 4, when they released The Last Picture Show, it did have the capability, and a lot of movie theaters still had black and white. I think that was the case. By 1980, when they released Raging Bull, most of those were in the trash. Nobody was using them anymore. So there was no way to show a black and white film, really. So he really did go out on a limb, you know, limiting himself in theaters because they didn't have the ability to show this film. So, but it was a good movie. Raging Bull is a pretty good show.
1: Did not know that about Raging Bull.
0: Yeah, he really wanted to make it in black and white to get that appeal. And nowadays, they can make, you know, put a movie in anything. I mean, it doesn't really matter, but...
1: I also didn't realize it came out in the 80s because that would mean that Rocky came out before it.
0: Yeah, Rocky did come out before it, and Raging Bull does seem like an older show, but I mean, really, it wasn't that. It's not that new of a show either. He was like before all of Scorsese's big shows, like all the gangster ones and everything else, like the Goodfellas, the Casinos. I mean, it was, you know, but it did bring the crew together that was going to be in this. So, and yeah, pretty good show, pretty good movie. And I'm looking for my little list here, and I think I've lost it.
1: Well, the next one we're on is Henry Jaglom.
0: Yeah, I hope I'm pronouncing that correctly. List, so I got to get back on it. Let's put another one up. So yeah, that other guy, he's out. He's no good. He's not a good guy. He's not gonna be in there. Yeah. So
1: while you're finding your way, I'll go ahead and read off Henry Jaglom.
0: Yeah, might as well.
1: Independent filmmaker Henry Jaglom died September 22nd at age 87. Jaglom worked in Hollywood for more than 50 years, during which he often wrote, directed, and acted in his own projects, including Venice, Venice, and Last Summer in the Hamptons, Deja Vu. He regularly co-starred alongside his wife, Victoria Foyt. His films Eating in 1990, Baby Fever in 1994, and Going Shopping in 2005 became known as his women's trilogy. In 1989, his film New Year's Day was nominated for the Golden Lion at the Venice Film Festival. So
0: is that very artsy? Yeah, guy, but I don't know any of these movies though.
1: Well, one, I'm not even sure if he, like, did most of his stuff in America. I mean, Venice Film Festival. And most of these would, I guess, kind of, like, how should I put it? It gives me the idea that they're, like, a French foreign film or something.
0: Yeah, but since they all have English titles, I mean, it's, and they're not, like, you know, it's like they will put the title in whatever language.
1: Deja Vu is French.
0: Yeah, but that's everybody. That's a colloquialism.
1: Venice, Venice.
0: You know, people say that in English.
1: Last Summer in the Hamptons is obviously American, or at least should have taken place in America.
0: Okay, this is, you know, I'm going to give you it right here. Going Shopping is a 2005 American romance film directed by Henry Jaglom. I mean, I have no clue what the hell that movie is. And it was released in September 30th, 2005. It doesn't even show its reception is on here because it's not that important, too. It's the Wikipedia. It just shows the cast.
1: What about New Year's Day, done in 1989?
0: Well, let's see.
1: Because that's the one that he won the Golden Lion for at the Venice Film Festival.
0: This one may be hard because it is called New Year's Day.
1: Yeah.
0: But let's see. 1989 film. Okay. This is Henry Jaglom. It's an American comedy drama film. 46 Venice International Film Festival. It had David Duchovny in it, Maggie Wheeler, Gwen Wells. That's about it. They don't even give the reception on this.
1: I mean, even
0: as he was an indie filmmaker in the U.S.
1: Yeah. He's an indie filmmaker, and I kind of feel bad, but he's an indie filmmaker that I don't recognize at all.
0: Yeah, that's, I mean, I remember, like, sometimes, like, back in the 90s, they would every once in a while show, like, you know, like Midnight Train or some kind of indie film or something. And I never really got into him, and it wasn't anything by this guy. I have no clue who this is, so I'm not really a big indie fan, but it doesn't seem like it made any money at all, really. And I know I've been in indie movies and stuff, and the ones I've been in sucked, so I don't know. Yeah. So Chris Dreyhaus, I know we're pretty much not going to do him. The last guy's pretty much done guy, I think. Yeah, or no. Chris Dreyhaus, the rock photographer who co-founded British Rockers, the Yardbirds, and co-wrote many of their songs, died on September 25th. He was 79. Dreyhaus was inducted to the Rock and Roll Hall of Fame in 1992 for his work influential to the band. Following his death, his former bandmate, Jimmy Page, paid tribute to him. I heard today the passing musician Chris Trow, who passionately played with the iconic Yardbirds on rhythm guitar and then the bass. I hadn't seen him in a while, and I wish I had. Rest in peace, Chris. Yeah, that's funny, because we did have a story about the guy that was going to be picked to lead Led Zeppelin.
1: Yeah.
0: And Jimmy Page said, you know, well, this guy, hey, man, he's cool. Let's put him on here. That guy said, nah, I'm all right. And he died recently.
1: Yeah.
0: And so instead they went after Plant. And so, yeah. So this guy helped out with the Yardbird. But what do you think about Chris Trow?
1: Yeah. Rock and Roll Hall of Fame. Yeah.
0: Yeah. And early in the rock and roll, in 1992. So they realized that he was decent way back then. That's one of the things, too. Like now you could be, Milli Vanilli, and you may get in the Rock and Roll Hall of Fame next year. But these guys,
1: is it Milli Vanilli or the real Milli Vanilli?
0: I think both by now. They just, they're all four of them. The next one we go to Joshua Allen. Okay, Joshua Allen was the winner of So You Think You Can Dance. He died September 30th, age 36. The dancer was only 18 years old, and he won the fourth season Fox Love Dance Competition. He took home $250,000 in cash prize. He later returned to the series All-Star alongside with Stephen Twitch Boss. That guy's dead, too. Who was runner-up to Allen on SYTYC, whatever the hell that
1: so
0: is.
1: So You Think You Can Dance.
0: So You Think You Can Dance. I was wondering what the hell that was. I thought that was some kind of genetic disposition or something. After SYTYCD, which is not a good an acronym for nothing, Allen went on to appear on a featured dancer in Step Up 3D alongside Boss and fellow SYTYZ and finalist Kate Sheehan. He also appeared in dance comedy Freak Dance on season 2 of Auction's Dance Your Ass Off. And featured dancer in 2011 Footloose remake starring Kenny Worldman, Dennis Quaid, and Julian Huff. Allen, I never even saw that one. Allen frequently appeared as a dancer in the videos, commercials, Honda, and McDonald's. And he was featured as a dancer on NBC's Community and an episode of FX's America Horror Stories. He was last featured in front of a McDonald's just dancing by himself. Okay. What do you got to say about Joshua Allen?
1: I'm sorry. I don't know too much about dancers.
0: Yeah. It seems like it was just a competition thing. Yeah.
1: How should I put this? I know that it's really hard to really break into dancing. And the fact that he won this competition and he actually used it to break into dancing speaks a lot to his character. I will say that.
0: But, you know,
1: because a lot of other people would have won a competition like that and then just become some kind of YouTube star, blah, blah, blah, get money, party, end up dying young. This guy looks like he died young, which he obviously did, but at least he did stuff.
0: Yeah. I mean, he got the McDonald's and Honda commercials, too.
1: Yeah.
0: Well, that's not an easy feat. Because, I mean, they ain't got a lot of dancing and Honda commercials.
1: Well, what I'm saying is the competition for good dancers is incredibly tough.
0: Yeah. Yeah. But I get it. Like,
1: I may not know much about dancing, but I do know that a lot of people try dancing and a lot of people that are great dancers still die broke.
0: Hmm. Yeah, I gotta say that I think that he, you know, I mean, like it, you know, like I always say, I'm not really big into dancing because I say, well, turn the music off and look stupid as hell, and doesn't make any sense. But you know, other people are, and I guess he's pretty good at it. And but again, it's just not enough. I mean, you know, like dancing is just a sideshow to the big show.
1: Yeah.
0: So. Yeah.
1: So it's a no from both of us.
0: Dancers. They go see the singer that has a bunch of dancers behind them. So
1: it's probably a no from both of us.
0: Yeah,
1: right?
0: Pretty much. I think we'll finish on Jane Goodall because we're almost about out of time. We're going to lay the other one, but we'll finish on her because this one was worth note. Jane, she basically died the day after we finished the last one last week or something weird like that.
1: Yeah, October 1st.
0: Yeah, not that long ago. So Jane Goodall, a legendary zoologist, dedicated her life's work to study of chimpanzees, died from natural causes on October 1st. She was 91. And actually, this picture looks pretty cute. But anyway, she's 91 now, or was dead now.
1: Well, if you've seen like her early documentaries with her, yeah, she was very pretty.
0: Yeah, I didn't know much. But she was born in London in 1934, and Goodall began researching chimps in what is now Tanzania's Gombe Stream National Park in 1960, kicking off a lifelong career that revolutionized primatology. Goodall's research revealed that chimps are capable of using tools to fish for ants. That's always been neat. I remember that seeing that video.
1: Yeah.
0: And that they hunt and eat smaller primates. And they would sometimes cannibalize their own in acts of aggression. Goodall also advocated against animal testing and medical research and warned of climate change's dangerous effects on wildlife and promoted a meatless diet. Penning the vegan cookbook, Eat Meat Less, in 2021, Goodall published over two dozen books, in her lifetime, and also participated in a number of documentaries, including 2010's Jane's Journey and 2017 And also, she was a part of Jane's addiction. No, I'm joking. Goodall also voiced herself in the episode of The Wild Thornberries and The Simpsons, and was inspiration for Stevie Nicks' song, 1994 song, Jane, which I don't really remember, but hey, you know. She led a long life, and the thing is, I confused her originally. I thought she was already dead.
1: What?
0: Because I confused her for Diane Fossey. Remember the Gorillas in the Mist woman?
1: Okay.
0: And in the movie, she, of course, Diane Fossey in real life is dead. She got killed before the movie. They were making the movie. That's the only thing I learned about Diane Fossey through Jane Goodall. I learned a lot more about, this is what happened. So Diane Fossey, not to take anything from Jane Goodall, she was basically, she had sold her story to be made into Gorillas in the Mist.
1: Right.
0: And then she was already working on maybe making a story for Gorillas in the Mist 2, and they think somebody may have stole that script or whatever the deal was, and that may have been the purpose or why she was killed and everything else. Whatever. That's all conspiracy.
1: She was murdered?
0: But the thing was, is she died right before filming, so that changed the entire premise of what the movie was going to happen. So at the end of the movie, Sigourney Weaver's character gets killed. And it's very weird. It's like, you know, that Diane Fossey story. So,
1: yeah.
0: And Diane Fossey, like, you know, the funny thing was there was already an attempt on her life before that or something. And then that was one of the guys that was part of that was actually tried. But I think all of them got off or got away or ran to another country or something. I forget what the backstory on them was, but that's what I was thinking. I kind of forgot, like, oh yeah, this is the other ape lady.
1: And chimpanzees.
0: So, okay.
1: Diane Fossey, actual gorillas. Jane Goodall, yes. Chimpanzees.
0: Oh, okay. So, yeah, they're all monkeys. I mean, yeah. And the funny thing is, if anybody you would have thought been killed by, like, the animal they were watching would have been Diane Fossey, because the chimpanzees may rip your face off, but they can't break your neck and, you know, just by moving their fingers. So, anyway. Goodall had an amazing career. She was really one of those people that it's very rare to be a zoologist and get your name out there as much as she did. I mean, unless you have a show like, you know, people that did shows with animals like Steve Irwin or, you know, Jacques Chirac or whatever the guy's name was, that, you know, they had the boat and all them other people. Anyway, the point is that, I don't know. What do you think, sir?
1: I think that Jane Goodall is probably the foremost figure when it came to people paying attention to the habitats of the chimpanzee. She's definitely an in.
0: I agree.
1: And even I recall seeing several documentaries with her. And how should I put it? I recall her early stuff doing like sign language with chimpanzees. And I mean, she was very pretty then. I think she actually inspired people, not just because of the work she was doing, but because she was so pretty and doing something so great, she became an inspiration of this and that. And it was like, that's the kind of chick I want to marry type thing, you know?
0: Yeah. Just don't want to live out with a bunch of chimpanzees.
1: I'll live with chimpanzees.
0: I watched a show about Jane Goodall, and it was called Jane Goodall and the Chimpanzees and How I'm Not Diane Fossey. She did gorillas, you idiot. And that was it was a good show. Good show. Good. Yeah, it is funny how we completely gloss over the fact that one's a chimpanzee or smaller primates and the other one's a gorilla. It's just like, yeah, they're monkeys. All monkeys. Yeah, I'm looking at some pictures of her when she was younger, and yes, she was, yes, I think so. A lot of these monkeys had to cover up their monkey wood, because, yeah, she was an arousing young lady. Loved wearing, like, high shorts. Yeah. She was pretty cute, boy. I tell you what, I keep looking at these, I'm like, ah, man, she had good legs,
1: like I
0: too.
1: Said, and Jane Goodall is, like, one of those poignant things that it was like, I saw her. I saw what she was doing, and it's like, that's the kind of woman I want to marry. I recall thinking that as a kid.
0: Well, yeah, so she's definitely in, but I guess that's all the time we got for today. And if you want to see some more hot pictures of Jane Goodall when she was younger, just go on the internet. I got
1: remember
0: a bunch
1: the
0: of them.
1: Next one up is Patricia Rutledge, which I'm probably going to go vote yes on, but.
0: Oh, I don't know. I could check all the rest of them. But
1: well, we'll get to her next week.
0: We'll get to her next week. All right. Well, until next week, you have anything you want to add, Mr. Rain?
1: Thanks for listening, folks. And we'll be back again next week with more live episodes of I Have No Life and Deconstructed.
0: Hey, everybody. Thanks again for joining us in the chat room at unexplainedradio.com. 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And again, join us for new live episodes and new shows. Tomorrow is on Tuesday, The Daily Worker on its new day. And also join us new episodes for this same show next week. You guys take care and stay classy, folks.

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0: Hey, folks, and welcome to Chokeslam Review with your host, Freddie Hollywood.
1: How y'all doing today? We got some stuff to talk about from WWE, and we'll go from there.
0: Well, let's see. What is it you'd like to start with, since I'm a bit out of the picture right now?
1: I know the other day we talked about Crown Jewel. We don't know how the match started or it already started. I think we need to see about that match.
0: Well, let's see. Tiffany Stratton should be at Crown Jewel. That should be one of them. The WWE Women's Champion, Tiffany Stratton, will be facing off against Stephanie Valcare. All of a sudden, I'm trying to remember what Valcare's championship is, title is called. World Heavyweight Women's Championship?
1: I'm not sure. I ain't going to step in.
0: Oh, it can't be heavyweight.
1: No. It's might be the Raw Woman Championship belt. Might be that. But she is on Raw.
0: Nah, they don't actually use the names of the shows for it. That's AEW that does. Well, AEW doesn't do that anymore.
1: Well, they used to too. But I don't, like I said, I don't keep up with titles. There's so many of them. But let's see if we can find a topic. We can see how was them wrestlers is, because I didn't get a chance to see all on Raw last week that much.
0: Well, we both seem to have missed SmackDown, of which I did catch highlights, which, I mean, just going over the highlights was just, yeah. Let's see. I remember that Paul Heyman came out and confronted Cody Rhodes with Bron Breakker and Bronson Reed. Randy Orton came out, and they were all challenged to a tag team match against Bron Breakker, Bronson Reed versus Cody Rhodes and Randy Orton. In the end, I think
1: they lost that match.
0: Yeah, they lost. Well, when I say they, since the listeners can't hear, it's Randy Orton and Cody Rhodes lost.
1: Yeah, that's a sad match to sink your teeth in. So I can't get too excited and they lost that match.
0: And during the signing for the Crown Jewel match with Tiffany Stratton and Stephanie Valcare, somebody tried to interfere. The women's USA champion and her manager lady, they came down to the ring and they got the stuffing knocked out of them.
1: Oh, okay. Then we got Cody Rhodes and Seth Rollins match. And did they do the signing for that match?
0: No, but Seth Rollins is the reason why Cody Rhodes and Randy Orton lost, because he head stomped Randy Orton just as he was about to launch an RKO.
1: Okay. So that's not that. Exciting, you know.
0: It was. I mean, it was kind of a big surprise for Seth Rollins to all of a sudden enter the ring and then stomp on Randy Orton.
1: Yeah. So yeah, it's gonna be a payback, you know, for him interfering that match. We'll see if Randy Orton gonna interfere at Crown Jewel on Seth Rollins' match with Cody Rhodes. But I think Randy Orton, don't forget, somebody doing wrong, he'll come back and sneak up and catch you slipping, and he'll get your RKO, and that's going to be a match with Steph Rollins and Randy Orton next. And he interfered in that match with Cody Rhodes in his match. But we'll see. Like I say, it's a lot of different factions, and there's a lot of different matches, and you got a lot of people going to interfere in other people's matches just to get their payback. So, and I know Randy Orton getting stomped by Steph Rollins, he did that long time ago. They had a match at WrestleMania, and Steph Rollins was going to step on his head, and he throw him up in there and all KO. So he's going to get payback in case Brock Lesnar interferes or whatever. We don't know, because he's another Paul Heyman's goons.
0: Now, Damian Priest and Aleister Black were on SmackDown, but I don't recall them having a match.
1: Yeah.
0: If I recall, I saw Damian Priest, I guess, bullied a guy in a wheelchair, and Aleister Black was in the ring, but against, I thought, somebody else.
1: But I would like to see Aleister Black with the Wyatt family six. I would like to see him, because he bring a bad, he's almost like he can bring more tour with Bo Dallas group, because he is that devious. I mean, he got Damian Priest looking for him, you know, after he beat him. Then he gave him that roundhouse kick, that black mask, and knocked him out. He didn't get up on nothing. So I think Aleister Black will make a good addition with White Six. They'll be six if he joined that group. But he's that devious.
0: And, oh, this should be interesting. A former, let's see here. Let's go ahead and just play this.
2: Former WWE rival reportedly serving as Dominic Mysterio's first AAA title challenger. Dominic Mysterio made history at the Worlds Collide Premium Live event on September 12th by becoming the first man to hold a WWE and AAA championship simultaneously. Mysterio defeated El Hijo del Vikingo to become the new AAA Mega Champion, a title that now joins the WWE Intercontinental Championship around the waist of Dirty Dom. Having already defended WWE's strap against the likes of AJ Styles, Penta, and Rusev, Mysterio now has a challenger for his newly won AAA crown. According to Dave Meltzer in the most recent edition of the Wrestling Observer newsletter, the upcoming Heroes Immortals event on October 25th will be headlined by Mysterio defending the AAA Mega Championship against an old foe of his, Dragon Lee. During the most recent AAA event held on September 27th, Lee defeated Vikingo and El Grande Americano to become the number one contender to Mysterio's title. Lee and Mysterio know each other very well, as they feuded over the WWE NXT North American Championship back in 2023, with both men trading the title back and forth. On top of Mysterio's match with Lee, Heroes Immortals will see the Wyatt Six defend the AAA Tag Team Championships against the team of Pagano and Psycho Clown, a match that Meltzer can see El Ojo, the team name for El Messias and Mecha Wolf, being added to as they got involved in a recent post-match angle involving the two teams. Also, Flammer will defend her AAA Reina de Reinas championship in a three-way match against Natalia and Fabi Apache. The show itself has always been a tribute show to the AAA founder Antonio Pena, who passed away in 2006, but Meltzer can see this tradition being dropped by WWE in the next few years, despite keeping Marisela Pena, Antonio's sister, and Dorian Roldan, Antonio's nephew, on TV as of late.
0: That's kind of interesting. So Dragon Lee going up for Rey Mysterio's AAA championship.
1: Yeah. I think in America, Ocano, I can't even say that guy's name, if they don't interfere in his match, maybe Dragon Lee will have a chance to win that title and just keep it in Mexico. And he just show up every now and then on WWE into his contract. But I would just take that belt away from Dunne Dunn because he don't need it.
0: He doesn't need it, but
1: he can prove he had the belt. That's all, but it needs to stay there, you know, not getting messed up with WWE's belts. Because to see him having two belts from Mexico and in the United States belt here.
0: But what about that woman on AEW that has 9 belts?
1: Well, she used to wrestle at WWE long time ago until they kicked her out. And she went there and won a lot of belts. But yeah, that can happen. But I'm like, how you going to fit one belt to a
0: different? She brings them all out on a table and presents.
1: Yeah, I know who you're talking about. She used to be the boss, you know, until Becky Lynch took I'm the Man, you know. But she used to be the boss back in when she was with WWE. I remember, I can't call her name, but, you know. But she wasn't that exciting. You know, everybody beat on her. So now she went and got a whole lot of belts. So I can't talk about that person because she really don't exist in wrestling that much.
0: That's it. Mercedes Moné. That's her name.
1: Yeah.
0: But as a matter of fact, she's going to be going to, let's see. Well, we'll just have this read it for us. We're a bit out of it for some reason.
2: AEW's Mercedes Moné returning to CMLL to defend World Women's title in Arena Mexico. It was just a few months ago in June when AEW's Mercedes Moné added another championship to her collection, defeating Zuxis at AEW Grand Slam Mexico City to capture the CMLL World Women's Championship. Moan would successfully defend the championship against La Catalina just a few days later in Arena Mexico, but has since not been back to defend the championship again. That will change in just a few weeks. Last night on CMLL Informa, host Julia Cesar Rivera was joined by CMLL Luchadora Persephone in order to give her some good news and some bad news. The bad news was that Persephone was not being included in the CMLL Universal Amazonas Championship Tournament, which she won last year. The good news was that she wouldn't be in it because she'd be busy the night of the finals on October 17th, challenging Moan for the CMLL World Women's title. In a brief clip from the interview posted on X, Persephone cut a promo in both Spanish and English on Mercedes, making it clear she wouldn't be intimidated. Mercedes, y por fin es hizo la lucha. Finally the match is made, Persephone said. Your time has come. And you're going to lose one of those million little belts that you have, because the one that you have that says CMLL does not belong to you. That championship is mine, and I'm bringing back what belongs to me.
0: So,
2: Persephone and Moan are no strangers to each other, having faced off in a four-way match, along with Alex Windsor and Bozilla, for Moan's TBS championship at Forbidden Door, which Moan won after pinning Persephone. A victory in 2 weeks would not only give the 24-year-old Mexican-American redemption against Moan, but would give her her first non-tournament singles championship in her 2 years with CMLL.
0: So, that's going to happen, since I mentioned Mercedes Moné. There does seem to be some stuff. I'm kind of surprised. Well, not surprised, but I'm happy to see that Adam Page won his match against, Keith Fletcher. In AEW. This is kind of interesting, although this is a little bit more political.
2: AEW Men's World Champ Hangman Page urges fans to protest commercial airing on Dynamite. Last night on AEW Dynamite, AEW Men's World Champion Hangman Adam Page found himself a new rival in friend Samoa Joe, with some tension between the two spilling over following a trio's victory with Powerhouse Hobbs over the Death Riders. But even though Paige and Joe's interactions got heated enough that Paige issued a challenge to defend the title against Joe at WrestleDream, it seems Paige saved most of his hostility towards an unlikely source, a commercial that aired on Dynamite. Taking to Blue Sky nearly 2 hours after Dynamite went off the air, Paige launched into a blister attack on an ICE recruitment commercial, which was shown on certain TBS broadcasts. F**k I airing commercials on Dynamite, Paige posted. Let them know. Paige then proceeded to post links to the feedback pages for both HBO Max and TBS, encouraging fans to express their outrage towards the ICE commercial. While Paige wouldn't make another comment on the situation, he would respond to his own post a short time later, hyping up his match with Samoa Joe's Sturdy** for WrestleDream. Paige becomes the second AEW talent to make a statement against ICE and their tactics so far during Donald Trump's second presidency, following AEW World Tag Team Champion Brody King sporting an Abolish ICE shirt when he wrestled at AEW Grand Slam Mexico City in June. Though Paige hadn't previously criticized ICE directly, he opened that aforementioned Grand Slam Mexico City show with a speech in Spanish about working with Mexican immigrants on his father's tobacco farm growing up, and the benefits of the U.S. and Mexico working together, which many saw as a pro-immigration speech.
0: That's something interesting. Did you understand what she meant by ICE?
1: Yeah, the people who were pulling people back to their country.
0: Yeah, okay. ICE.
1: Yeah. Well, I'm going to say this. They're going too far now. They're doing this when we're wrestling. Oh, and people look and try to enjoy themselves looking at wrestling. Then they want to put Pullman, cutting the wrestlers and just talk about how they're going to pick up people. I don't have all the ideas of it, but I think it's very.
0: I think it's really rare whenever you hear any wrestler comment on politics at all.
1: Yeah.
0: And I'm kind of happy which side Adam Page falls on, but
1: I'm trying to say is hoping they don't backfire back at him because you speaking out the people who need Trump's patrol are picking immigrants. And then one of the wrestlers wore a shirt to Mexico with ICE on. You know, and that's offending them too. Because they're the ones doing a lot in these countries. Most of them what we do. And I don't discriminate Trump's policy of putting hormones on when wrestlers had their shows and trying to get people motivated to with the immigrants and stuff because I feel like everybody deserves to speak their mind and don't be a troll about hate in this country. And that's what's wrong with this country. We got too many rich people who trying to force you to hate other races. And I just think they need to just sit down and worry about themselves. Instead of trying to make us feel we got to follow their rules. And I don't follow nobody's rules. I don't care what color, what race. You deserve to be here, you deserve to be here. And I was rich or poor, I still wouldn't put that on nobody in this country. It don't matter if you're the president or you're a rich man or whatever. Need to keep your opinions to yourself because we didn't come this far to be hating on different races. We all the same.
0: This is something interesting. It sounds like Rey Mysterio has a daughter that's going to be wrestling.
1: Trying to wrestle.
2: WWE Hall of Famer Rey Mysterio says daughter Ilya trained at Performance Center. The Mysterio bloodline may become a thing in the future, as it's been reported that Ilya, The daughter of WWE Hall of Famer Rey Mysterio is flirting with the idea of getting into the business. Of course, Mysterio's son, Dominic, has already taken the WWE by storm after turning on his father, and Rey himself is an icon of the business. Mysterio gave an update on his comeback status and shared that his daughter accompanied him on his rehab trip to Orlando recently on the Club 520 podcast. I just went out to the WWE Performance Center in Orlando. I had to go back in the ring trying to get cleared from an injury. My daughter had always had the curiosity to step in the ring. So she goes, "When are you taking me? When are you taking me?" for about a year and a half. So I said, "Okay, I'm going to Orlando. Let's go." She went up with me. She jumped in the ring. She loved it, man. She was doing all the basic stuff, the beginner stuff. But yeah, the ring is on another level, man. It's great. Especially the ropes. When you hit those ropes, she was all bruised from her back and shoulders. Ilya Mysterio does have a history working with WWE. She appeared as a character in the short-lived Seth Rollins' Buddy Murphy storyline, playing the role of Murphy's on-screen romantic partner. The story was scrapped shortly thereafter, with Murphy stating that it was awkward having to kiss Ilya due to the age difference between them. If you use any quotes from this article, please credit the Club 520 podcast and provide a hat tip to Wrestling Incorporated for transcription. WWE Hall of Famer.
0: Anyhow, that's the article. So she isn't really wrestling yet, but she does seem to have some interest in it.
1: Yeah.
0: Which might be interesting. I would like to see. I wouldn't mind seeing some kind of Mysterio bloodline, like, growing in the ring a bit. I don't know if Eddie Guerrero ever have his own children?
1: I think so. I'm not sure. I don't want to say otherwise. He did. But it makes sense he did. Oh, Chavo.
0: Well.
1: Yeah, Chavo.
0: Well, Chavo was Eddie's brother. But yeah, that's a good one. Did. Let's find that out.

0: Carolyn Amber Gorella. He had 3 daughters. Charlotte Guerrero, Sherilyn Amber Guerrero, and Kylie Marie Guerrero. So,
1: no, damn,
0: I don't know if any of them are or not.
1: They would have been close to that.
0: Well, not if they ended up wrestling with another contract from another wrestling. Shaw Guerrero is an American professional wrestler and ring announcer. Oh, not any longer. She retired professional wrestler. Best known for a time with World Wrestling Entertainment. She was with WWE, performed under the ring name Raquel Diaz.
1: Oh, okay.
0: Guerrero signed a developmental contract with WWE, was assigned to Florida Championship Wrestling, developmental territory, queen of FCW. Title she held for 119 days until it was deactivated. December, Guerrero won that FCW Divas Championship for the first time and became the longest reigning FCW Divas Champion. In July 2012, Guerrero debuted in WWE's rebranded developmental territory NXT before leaving the company in 2014.

0: Then from 2018 to 2020, she was on the independent circuit. She's a commentator for Reality of Wrestling event, Ladies Night Out. Signed a contract with Women of Wrestling. Oh, Women of Wrestling again. Wow. Work as a ring announcer. She also appeared on Lucha Underground as a ring announcer during the final season. Ultima Lucha Catoral. On December 4th, Guerrero made her independent wrestling debut. She was also in All Elite Wrestling, AEW's wrestling tag team. I don't know. Maybe she was injured or something. Or maybe she just doesn't have the talent for it ultimately to be in the ring. Either way, it doesn't state that or that. But apparently she did wrestle for a while. That's kind of interesting. So, let's see here. But you're right, Chavo could probably have kids if he doesn't already. I don't know how old his kids would be. Because Chavo always kind of struck me as older than Eddie, at least the way he looked. Mm-hmm. So, you would think that if he had kids, they would already be wrestling by now.
1: Yeah.

0: Anyhow, other than SmackDown, do you remember what went on Raw?
1: No, not really. I ain't gonna lie to you. I don't even remember all the details.
0: Should take notes. I guess we both should, because I really don't remember what went on Raw. At all. I don't think here. At all. I don't think here.

0: Actually, this ring announcement does have me kind of confused myself. So I'm going to. Okay, this is why I'm confused by it. WWE recently announced that WrestleMania will be held in Saudi Arabia. Mm-hmm. However, after the last WrestleMania, they announced that WrestleMania will be held in Las Vegas the following year. Yeah. So does that mean they're going to have two WrestleManias? My only guess is I know it's a two-day event because they have been doing it as a two-day event the past couple of years.
1: Yeah.
0: So maybe on Saturday it's going to be held at one, on Sunday in the other. How are they going to do this? Or is this literally going to be two separate WrestleManias? And if so, on different dates, what exactly is going on?
1: They might do it that way. They want to have all these different events.
2: JBL says he doesn't understand negative reactions to WWE WrestleMania 43 announcement. Last month, North American patriotism was tested when WWE Chief Content Officer Paul Triple H Levesque announced that for the first time in company history, its annual springtime show, WrestleMania 43, will be held in Riyadh, Saudi Arabia, as a way to commemorate the 300th anniversary of Imam Muhammad bin Saud finding the first Saudi state, also known as the Emirate of Diriyya. While most North American fans seem displeased by the news, WWE Hall of Famer slash Ambassador John Bradshaw, Layfield looks at it from a different lens, finding this news exciting, as it'll help expand the company's global exposure, power, and wealth. I can't judge motives, so I don't know their motive. I think it's misguided, JBL said before clarifying that he recognizes why fans are upset with this move on Something to Wrestle. I 100% do not agree with that dissent at all. With a theoretic list of star-studded Hall of Famers and legends potentially participating at this show, including the names of Dwayne The Rock Johnson and Stone Cold Steve Austin floating around, the former WWE champion hopes his name is called to participate in this historic event. If they call, I'm answering the phone, JBL chuckled. The WWE ambassador did mention that there's a lot of truth behind the alleged rumors that WWE plans to host two WrestleManias. However, he believes both shows will not be named WrestleMania. Rather, one will have a different marquee name like WrestlePalooza or something similar.
0: Of which the name WrestlePalooza is the other thing I'm just kind of perplexed by. I think I'm not too fond of the name. Mm-hmm. I think that's kind of like going off of rock events and this and that. Like, it's obviously a ripoff of Lollapalooza. But yeah. I think that they could have chosen something else that's a little bit more in the theme of wrestling and not so much the theme of a rock concert for, I don't know. Mm-hmm. I mean, I haven't. The irony is, I recall, I think I went to the first Lollapalooza once. The very first one, or maybe it was the second one. But I only stayed for a day. But

0: I am kind of confused by that because, like I said, I recall them mentioning that they were going to have WrestleMania in Las Vegas. Then I heard them announce that they're going to do WrestleMania in Saudi Arabia.
1: I think what they're going to do is you just have to know what date and time they're going to have it, or else they're going to split the wrestlers in two different areas.
0: Well,
1: it could be that too.
0: Not so much suggesting what you think might happen. I just want to know what your feelings are.
1: My feelings about it is

0: It's like JBL. I don't get it. I really don't.
1: JBL says he doesn't get it because he doesn't understand the distaste that it leaves in a lot of Americans' mouths.
0: Yeah.
1: It's constantly been here in America.
0: Yeah.
1: Now they're going to move it to Saudi Arabia. That means that people that have planned to watch WrestleMania might have to go overseas, and some people can't go overseas for various reasons. One, remember, you need a passport.
0: Yeah. And then on top of that, Trump's law, he's shit. You don't want nobody leaving this country or going out of the country.
1: No, that's neither here nor there. There,
0: I know. But, you know, you leave another country and you go over there and you've been Caliban, then you get put over ISIS and stuff. To me, I feel like, I feel like JBL is for WWE. They're trying to make history, but in the same time, they're trying to make money.
1: And
0: that's what it's about. It's about the money. You know, and they say, well, okay, it happened in my country. And we'll pay you this amount of money. You had WrestleMania here because we can't come over your country. We want it over here. So, and you got the prince or the king over there, and he getting Triple H, WWE a ton of money just to have a show over in that country. Then you got the one in Las Vegas. Then you got a book back over here just to start a wrestling in the United States because you've been wore out over there. I feel like they're cutting it too short with the wrestlers. And the wrestlers, they got to fly, make long trips to here to there, back to the States. I think it's really, and I was a wrestler. I can't do it because of doing two shows.
1: I just want to know how you feel about it. All of the technical stuff I can answer for you, but that's neither here nor there.
0: Well, I think it is, to me, I don't like it. I think it is supposed to be here in the States, not nowhere else. They can have the plane.
1: As the travel is concerned, that's neither here nor there.
0: I know. I'm just saying they don't need to have two WrestleManias. That's what I'm trying to say. One need to be here. Being here all these years, it don't need to be shipped to another country where nobody don't know. You never been wrestling there. You ain't want no matches over there. And then all of a sudden you want to change it to benefit that country and not this country. Because you're doing two shows and nobody asked WWE to call it overseas. Leave it like it is. Let wrestlers go over there and wrestle. Don't call it this show or that show. Leave it in the States. Because you're doing too much, WWE. You're doing too much. You're getting too greedy. Leave WrestleMania where it's supposed to be in the United States. Not in no other country, because, like I say, we don't look over in that other country anyway. We look at wrestling here. And if they want to come here and see it, they can come here or pay-per-view. But all that, it don't need to be two WrestleMania. It's one. And that's what I feel.
1: Let's look at it one from a historic standpoint. WrestleMania is not just any PLE or premium live event. It was the very first premium live event. WrestleMania is where WWE and wrestling truly changed forever.
0: Yeah.
1: And because of that, it does have some historic significance. Also, there are millions of people in this country, the United States, and even around the world, that literally plan and have hopes of going to a WrestleMania. They don't necessarily plan to go to Money in the Bank or SummerSlam or this or that, but they might have plans to take their children to go see WrestleMania. It is the biggest premium live event around the world. As such, is historically been in the United States, starting off with Madison Square Garden, which is where the first WrestleMania was held.
0: Yeah.
1: Is since changed venues several times and gotten bigger and bigger. Now, the idea that Saudi Arabia wants to host it, I mean, I can't deny what kind of money Saudi Arabia could probably be spending. There's no accounting for that. I mean, the kind of money that floats out of Saudi Arabia is astronomical. I mean, for the most part, most people, some of that gas that they put into their cars comes from Saudi Arabia.
0: Yeah.
1: When you get a couple of cents out of every gallon of gas ends up in Saudi Arabia, well, what are you going to do, right?
0: Yeah.
1: But I do kind of like the idea that maybe they could change the name for the Saudi Arabia one. But if so, it wouldn't be WrestleMania.
0: Yeah.
1: That's factor
0: it's like
1: one.
0: It's like they call the over there in Saudi Arabia Crown Jewel. No.
1: Yeah. I always kind of thought that Crown Jewel was like the WrestleMania equivalent already. I mean, they give them different belts, they turn around and they give them rings that they keep for the rest of their lives afterward, blah, blah, blah.
0: Yeah.
1: It is a major event, but now they're going to have this. So with WWE changing it, I would be all for it, even if you call it something as slightly different as WrestleMania Worldwide, that would have an impact.
0: Yeah.
1: But the original WrestleMania, I still feel like you, I'd like it to stay in the United States.
0: Yeah.
1: More out of tradition than anything else. Plus, like I said, there's a lot of people that, if they're going to, like people like me, that would probably only attend one PLE ever, I would make plans to go see WrestleMania.
0: Yeah.
1: Because I'm not going to waste money traveling, this, that, and the other thing, blah, blah, blah, for one of the other ones. If I was going to go, I'm going to go big to the WrestleMania. That's it. I'm not somebody that's going to turn around and try to go to every wrestling show on the planet.
0: That's true.
1: One, I just don't have the money for it. And I don't think most Americans do have the money for it. I seriously doubt the wrestling fans have that kind of money. Going over to Saudi Arabia, that's a big expense in itself. I mean, you're talking about blowing $1,000 just on your plane tickets.
0: Yeah. And then you gotta pay for hotels and room service. And,
1: yeah, but you'd have to do that at any other WrestleMania anyway. Because you're already talking about traveling. The difference is traveling in the United States and outside. Remember, some of these people will travel inside the United States by plane, of which they might not end up spending $1,000, but they could easily spend $500.
0: Yeah.
1: Then there's going to be other people that are just going to travel by car or this or that.
0: Yeah.
1: And just take the additional time off. That's, I mean,
0: that's a lot.
1: Now, as far as the, how the wrestlers do it, the wrestlers are used to traveling. WWE has been forcing their wrestlers to pretty much travel not only around the United States, but around the world for, what's it been now, 30 years?
0: Yeah.
1: It's the reason why, I mean, it's what was so lucrative about AEW, TNA, and all of their other competitors is the fact that none of the rest of them forced their wrestlers into such ridiculous traveling. And it's why some wrestlers choose to go there, because they want to stay closer to home or closer to their families and actually see their families.
0: Yeah.
1: If you're a WWE wrestler, the odds of you actually going home are pretty much unlikely. You might get to see home for what? One? Maybe a couple of days a year?
0: Yeah.
1: Nah. WWE wrestlers spend more time on the road than any other wrestler. Anyhow. That's kind of what I feel about the technical situation, and I already think I expressed my personal feelings on it. I feel that WrestleMania needs to stay in the United States. Yeah. And retitle the Saudi Arabia one. Like I said, it could just be a slightly different change. Just WrestleMania Worldwide.
0: Yeah.
1: That would work.
0: Yeah. But they don't change it, it's just going to be
1: It's going to be confusing.
0: Yeah.
1: I mean, how's somebody going to say, I'm going to WrestleMania. Give me tickets to WrestleMania. Well, which WrestleMania are you going to go to, sir?
0: Yeah. And then, you know, you ain't going to, one thing, you ain't going to get to understand what the wrestler's going to be doing, who they're going to be wrestling.
1: And yeah, you will.
0: Yeah, but sometimes they add their own wrestlers in there, too, sometimes. Like, they had one guy, he was from Saudi Arabia, and he was Amon. The same, he wrestled with one of the WWE wrestlers, and he was the biggest fan. No, he was the superstar in that country, and he did win the match. And he came to WWE and wrestled for a couple of days, and I ain't heard nothing from him. But I don't know if that's what his name was, but he had long hair, but he was a good wrestler. He was doing all the luchadors, jump kicks, and flying out the ropes. But yeah, they would put one of their wrestlers against WWE sometimes. And they wanted to make the show more exciting. So, but you're right. WWE, the WrestleMania is still our show. And not one change in the world. I don't care. They send it over there. They don't want to change it. That's WWE for you. They don't care what the fans say. They're going to do what they make them some money. That's all it is, too. It's all about money.
1: This is an interesting article that I never even thought about. Wrestlers who have missing body parts.
0: Okay. I remember one wrestler did wrestle.
2: Wrestlers who have missing body parts. Professional wrestling is a physically demanding sport for even the most exceptional athletes. There have been people with backgrounds in football, basketball, gymnastics, various martial arts disciplines, and even lacrosse who have stepped into the squared circle and found life difficult, finding out after taking a single bump that the wrestling ring isn't the trampoline they think it is when they watch matches on TV. So if it's tough enough for well-seasoned athletes, just imagine how difficult it can be for people who don't even have all of their body parts. Given how brutal the wrestling business can be, bones are broken and ligaments are torn on a regular basis. But there are some performers who walk into every match they compete in at a disadvantage as they are technically disabled. Some stars have no legs, others are missing fingers, and while losing a few teeth here and there is commonplace in a wrestling ring, the sight of seeing one of your molars flying across the ring after being punched in the face will change the way people wrestle forever. However, thanks to the way wrestling works, even those with some of the bigger handicaps can not only perform at a high level, but can also achieve a lot of success. That is what we're here to talk about today. The stars from the past and present who never let anything get in the way of achieving their dreams of becoming a professional wrestler, and those who have gone down in wrestling folklore as remarkable human beings who have done remarkable things in between the ropes. These are the wrestlers who have managed to make careers for themselves despite not having all of their body parts. Toshiaki Kawate. One of the most respected and feared men in the history of Japanese wrestling, Toshiaki Kawate is an icon of the business thanks to his work in All Japan Pro Wrestling. He was one of the famous Four Pillars of Heaven, alongside his high school friend Mitsuhara Misawa, former factory worker Kenta Kobashi, and former sumo wrestler Akira Taw, with all four men carrying AJPW to new heights during the 1990s with their King's Road style that has influenced many of the biggest names working in the industry today. Kawada was known by many as Dangerous K, for his extremely stiff style as he left his opponents beaten, bloody, and bruised on a nightly basis during the peak of his powers, but his smile was forever changed during a freak accident in 1989. During a match against Shunji Takano, Kawada executed his trademark German suplex that he had used to win countless matches at the time. He had performed the move dozens of times to various opponents, but on this night with Takano, something went wrong, and instead of landing on his shoulders just above Kawada's head, Takano landed directly on Kawada's face, knocking out his four front teeth. Where did those teeth go, you ask? The roots of Kawada's teeth were actually still in his mouth, but had been compressed and were sticking out of his gums, while the top part of his teeth that had been broken during the suplex were legitimately lodged in Takano's back. As grotesque as that sounds, this turned out to be a blessing in disguise, as his missing teeth would make Dangerous K look even more dangerous.

0: Dangerous, and as he got older and began to wind down his in-ring career, Kawada made the long overdue trip to the dentist and had his four front teeth replaced with new ones. Mark Briscoe teeth. While Toshiaki Kawada would go on to replace his missing teeth, former ROH World Champion Mark Briscoe is still appearing on AEW programming with a massive gap in his teeth, a gap that is also a reminder of his late brother Jay Briscoe. The reason it's a reminder of Jay is because he was the one who accidentally knocked out his little brother's teeth during a match for the Pro Wrestling Unplugged promotion at the ECW Arena in 2006. The Briscoes were taking on the Crash Crew in a tournament to honor the memories of both members of ECW Legends The Public Enemy, as well as fellow ECW star Pitbull No. 2. The tournament was naturally under hardcore rules given who it was commemorating, and Jay thought a steel chair would be a good weapon of choice, but when he wound up his swing, he didn't realize that Mark was standing right behind him, and his little brother got a mouthful of steel, losing his teeth in the process. Mark was only 21 at the time that he lost his teeth, but that didn't faze him much as he decided to keep the gap in his mouth. He even revealed in a 2023 interview that he did end up getting a set of false teeth, but that his wife actually preferred him without teeth. As for where the set of teeth went, they aren't stashed away in a drawer somewhere in Mark's home in case of emergency. They ended up inside his dog. Yes, really. Mark revealed that he fell asleep in his living room one day with his false teeth placed on a table nearby, only to wake up and realize that his dog had ate his teeth. It's unconfirmed to this day if Mark's wife had anything to do with this, considering how she prefers her husband's mouth to look. Mick Foley teeth and ear. We're getting two for the price of one when it comes to the hardcore legend Mick Foley, as he not only joins Kawada and Briscoe in the I Need to See a Dentist Club, but he also will sit blissfully unaware that you might be talking to him, as he is also missing a large chunk of his ear. Thanks to his years of rolling around in thumbtacks, falling off of ladders, and onto concrete floors, it was only natural that Foley's teeth weren't exactly going to be the most secure set of pearly whites. With that in mind, when he wrestled The Undertaker at King of the Ring 1998 in the legendary Hell in a Cell match where Foley learned how to fly, his teeth decided to take a trip around the ringside area, and even inside Foley's nose as one of his teeth shot up through the roof of his mouth and into his nostril. Much like Briscoe, Foley hasn't replaced the teeth that he lost back in 1998, but instead of his wife stating that she likes him without a full set of teeth, Foley has purposely not sought out any dental advice, as the gaps in his mouth are reminders of that legendary night. To prove how tough Foley is, years before he made it to the top of the Hell in a Cell structure with The Undertaker, Foley was wrestling Vader at a WCW live event in Germany, where he attempted his trademark hangman spot of being caught up in the ropes. However, the ropes being tightened in between matches meant that Foley got stuck performing the spot, and when he pulled his head out, most of his left ear was ripped from his head, and hasn't been attached to this day. Macho Coda Fingers. Now to someone who most people reading this will almost certainly never have heard of, but when you realize that he isn't throwing up the devil horns in the picture above, you will remember the name Macho Coda. Loosely translated from Spanish as the mutilated Coda, Manuel Coda is someone who was one of the more underrated luchadors of his day. Debuting in 1979, he would spend the vast majority of his career working for EMLL, which would eventually change its name to CMLL in the late 1980s. Thanks to the company's association with the National Wrestling Alliance, Coda would hold the NWA World Welterweight Championship in 1984, his second championship victory after winning the Mexican National Welterweight Championship from one of his greatest rivals, Talisman, just a few years earlier. Coda managed to achieve all of that despite only having 5 fingers, 2 thumbs, and 3 stumps on his right hand. Before he became a wrestler, Coda worked at a maquiladora, a textile plant, in Mexico, and would unfortunately have an accident with a chopper that completely destroyed 2 of his fingers and badly injured a 3rd. Coda was left with no choice but to have his 2 middle fingers on his right hand amputated, with the top of his right index finger also having to be removed. While he couldn't necessarily shake many hands during his nearly 40-year career, Coda is remembered fondly by longtime followers of Lucha Libre, and despite passing away in December 2016, his legacy lives on through his son, Macho Coda Jr., who ironically has all of his fingers despite taking his father's in-ring name. Kerry Von Erich Foote. It's one thing to have one of your body parts amputated. It's another to keep it a secret from the rest of the world for years, But that's exactly what Cary Von Erich managed to achieve. The man who many consider to be the crown jewel in the Von Erich family, Kerr, why became one of the youngest men in history at the time to become the NWA World's Heavyweight Champion in 1984, defeating Ric Flair in an iconic match at the Texas Stadium in front of 32,000 people. That was Cary's brightest moment. But his life would be altered forever in 1986, when he was involved in a serious motorcycle accident that nearly ended his life. On June 4, 1986, Cary Von Erich was involved in a serious motorcycle accident that he was fortunate enough to survive, but he was badly injured. He dislocated his hip and broke his foot to such an extent that doctors had no choice but to amputate it. Various stories suggest that Cary's foot could have been saved had he not been so eager to get back in the ring, but despite only having one foot, Cary would not only continue wrestling with a prosthetic, but he would also make it all the way to WWE. Surely a company of WWE's size would have taken extra precautions when signing someone like Cary due to his handicap, but they didn't know about it, and no one knew about it, as Cary hid his prosthetic foot from everyone. He would even go as far as to shower with his boots on to keep the secret under wraps. Sadly, the pain he was in due to his foot would lead to an addiction to painkillers, legal problems, and tragically, Cary taking his own life in 1993. Zach Gowen Legg. The one person you probably thought about when reading the title of this list, Zach Gowen, might not have achieved the same amount of success as a Cary Von Erich, but he might just be the most famous one-legged wrestler of all time. Gowen wasn't dealt the best hand while growing up. He was diagnosed with cancer during elementary school and would ultimately have his leg amputated because of it, but there was one thing that kept him going, and that was wrestling. A childhood fan of Rey Mysterio and Shawn Michaels, Gowen made it his mission to become a professional wrestler. And in 2002, he began training under former ROH star Truth Martini. Gowen did originally wrestle with the prosthetic leg that he uses to walk with, but felt like he was being weighed down by it, feeling like it was dead weight, and made the bold decision to wrestle with one leg, the best decision of his entire career. After originally featuring for TNA Wrestling during their first year, Gowen would sign a contract with WWE in 2003 and have a memorable feud with Vince McMahon, form a tag team with Mr. America, Hulk Hogan in a mask, and be beaten half to death in front of his own mother by Brock Lesnar before being pushed down a flight of stairs. It was an eventful time. Gowen would leave WWE less than a year after signing his contract, and with his newfound fame, he continued to work for a number of promotions such as ROH, TNA for a second time, and as recently as 2025, he got to wrestle Ricochet on an episode of AEW Dynamite. Now aged 42, Gowen still wrestles sporadically on the independent circuit, with his match for AEW being something he holds close to his heart as it was one of the few times his children could see him wrestle on a major stage. Steve Chamberlain Legg. Another name that some people won't recognize right away, but Steve Chamberlain is actually part of one of the funniest stories in modern wrestling history, as WWE's former head of talent relations John Laurinaitis thought he was Zach Gowen. Gowen told the story on Chris Van Vliet's Insight podcast that WWE wanted to sign him based off the buzz he got from working dark matches for TNA. But the problem was that with Gowen wrestling in dark matches, WWE didn't know what he looked like. Nevertheless, WWE went forward and found Chamberlain under the assumption that he was Gowen, and almost offered him a contract and a spot in the storyline with Vince McMahon, which would have looked very different at Chamberlain as a much bigger athlete compared to Gowen. After he started appearing on TNA's televised events, WWE finally realized that they had nearly hired the wrong one-legged wrestler, and Chamberlain never made it to WWE. However, Chamberlain is a very well-respected figure both in the wrestling business and out of it. He lost his leg back in 2003, but that didn't stop him from pursuing a career in wrestling, even training with WWE's developmental territory, Florida Championship Wrestling, at the time where they thought he was Zach Gowen. With that said, it's his work outside of the ring that has given Chamberlain national notoriety as he founded the 50 Legs Charity in 2011, an organization set up to help amputees across the country and cover the cost of prosthetics that health insurance doesn't cover. The likes of Hulk Hogan and Jimmy Hart have helped the charity over the years. And as of 2025, 50 Legs has raised millions of dollars to help those in need. Chris Melendez Legg. A man who earned the respect of everyone in the wrestling business long before he ever considered being a wrestler, Chris Melendez only had a short stint in the industry, but left a lasting impression for how tough he was. Melendez made his wrestling debut in 2014, but it was back in 2006 when he lost his left leg while serving his country. Melendez enlisted in the U.S. military at the age of 17 following the events of 9/11 and became an infantryman. He served his country during the Iraq War, but was nearly killed when his platoon was hit by an improvised explosive device, or an IED, and he suffered several life-threatening injuries. Medics were able to keep Melendez steady, but his leg couldn't be saved and had to be amputated as a result, and Melendez returned to the United States to receive the Purple Heart, a military honor given to those who are wounded while serving. Melendez would have a short-lived career in both film and TV in the years following his amputation, but would try his hand at professional wrestling by training at a small school in New York City. He would eventually get introduced to Ken Anderson and the Dudley Boys, the latter of whom thought that with a little more serious training, he could potentially be a good fit for TNA. This would lead to Melendez training with the Dudley Boys and eventually signing a full-time deal with TNA in 2014, and he would appear regularly for the company across the 2 years he spent with them. While he never won any championships, Melendez was a highlight of the company during a time when TNA was in danger of going out of business, and fans were more than happy to see him return for a special Tribute to the Troops special in 2019, where he defeated Sami Callihan. Dustin Thomas Legs. While the likes of Zach Gowen, Chris Melendez, and Steve Chamberlain have been aided by the fact that they at least have one of their legs, the same can't be said for Dustin Thomas. Nicknamed No Legs for the simple fact he has no legs, Thomas was born with a spinal issue and had to have both of his legs amputated by the time he was 3 years old. This would be devastating to most people, but due to the fact that the double amputation came at such a young age, life without any legs is all Thomas has ever known, so he's never let his disability get in his way. Thomas grew up as a wrestling fan and even has an amateur wrestling background, with the fact that he has no lower body making him eligible for much lighter weight classes. He even joined the wrestling program that former UFC heavyweight champion John Jones was a part of, meaning that he is no slouch when it comes to his ground game, but he can also navigate the ropes as good as anyone with all four limbs, even adopting Rey Mysterio's 619 as his finishing move. In recent years, it has been Game Changer Wrestling that Thomas has called home, routinely showing up during their WrestleMania weekend shows to take part in their **K Battle Royal matches, while also having standout matches with the likes of Joey Janela and Tony Deppen. Thomas can also make the claim of being part of AW history as he was one of the 21 men to take part in the Casino Battle Royale at the company's Double or Nothing pay-per-view back in 2019, meaning that Thomas wrestled in the first ever AW match.
1: Anyway, that's the end of the article, and it kind of ran us over time. So it is time to go. Do you have anything to say to the audience?
2: Yes, we'll be back next Sunday, and we'll get back talking about more of WWE wrestling. I'm Fred Hollywood. You keep listening to our show and keep Chokeslam in mind.
1: Thanks, folks. We'll be back again next week with more live episodes. 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

All right, we are here live with you on Blue Nights, coming to you from Garland, the great Republic of Texas. This is the 19th day of March. Started a little late, but we're still here. A lot of allergies this time of year. But anyway, yeah, we just got a lot of things going on. St. Patrick's Day just wrapped up. Everything else is going around, you know, just getting everything set for this year. I mean, it seems like it's been going by so fast, but got a lot of things to talk about tonight. A lot of weird stuff's been happening. Some time travelers. You got UFOs. We've got doomsday preppers. Bob Barker. Everybody. Everything you can think of. It's all in there. And we're just here, just doing it live as we can, as we always do on Blue Nights. And also, you can join us in the chat room, unexplainedradio.com. Unexplained Radio Network, and you go there to the chat room and chat with the chatters. Wild card line is open. The wild card line is 469-893-0054. 469-893-0054. International callers plus 1-469-893-0054 for the wild card line. It'll be open all the way through to tonight's episode of Blue Nights and all the way through Unexplained Love coming on after this, going late in the midnight hour for you guys. All right, so let's see what we got. Let's start with Bob Barker. Okay, now, if you're wondering what's happened to Bob Barker and you hadn't heard a lot of news about him, well, he's dead. He's been dead for a while now. That's pretty much the reason why you hadn't heard much out of him. He spends most of his time in his tomb and his grave. He likes that place. He doesn't get out of there very often. Not that I've heard of. But there is some stuff going on. The dark secrets behind legendary The Price is Right host Bob Barker have been exposed. The host, who died at 99 in 2023, I think, I want to say Bob Barker was from like Nebraska or Kansas originally. And he had, I don't remember if he was part Lakota or not. But anyway, but that's beyond the point. We're going to talk about some nasty stuff. All right, so has been accused of creating a toxic workplace in a new e-docuseries, The Dirty Rotten Scandals. Oh, it's a scandal. In which Barker's beauties, Holly Hallstrom, Kathleen Bradley, and Claudia Jordan, spill on the long-running show. Okay. E's new Doctor series spotlights Barker in a two-part episode and delves into the secret of his sordid past. Well, I know that he was sued by one of the Barker's beauties a few years ago. I mean, it wasn't that long ago. It was like about, 10, 15 years ago. But other than that, I really don't know anything else, but let's see what it is. At first, they attempted to hide the... Okay, whoa. All right, let's go back here for a second. One of the biggest scandals on the show where Bob Barker hosted from the 1970s till the early 2000s centered on an affair between Barker and model Diane Parkinson. At first, they attempted to hide the illicit affair, but it quickly became obvious, especially as the pair would regularly have dressing room sex during film breaks. That's good for him. I mean, you kind of think, he was up there in age. He's probably in his 70s and stuff, and he's still plowing away. And you got to think, well, say if 1970, let's think about that. He was probably in 2024. He'd been about 50 years old. So, I mean, he's still got the old pecker working there. The Barker pecker. Barker died in 2023 at 99, but the dark chapters of his story are only now coming to light. The models on the show, known as the Barker's Beauties, say their atmosphere behind the scenes grew so toxic it became unbearable. Holly Hallstrom, Kathleen Bradley, and Claudia Jordan appear in the docuseries, offering gritty details. In an interview with People, Hallstrom said, "I first realized long before the rest of the set knew that Diane and Bob were having sex." Who gives? I mean, my thing is, like, okay, so they're having sex. What's your problem, It's like, deal with it. I mean, he wants to have sex with her, she wants to have sex. He's really, I gotta say, like, okay, yeah, he was the guy that hosted the show. And I guess he did have some leeway over him because that's kind of like, sexual harassment and everything. But
wasn't their direct boss. I mean, I really doubt they said, Bob, you got two responsibilities here. All right, number one, you host the damn show. Number two, you're in charge of Barker's Beauty. So if you gotta fire one of those women, you just fire them. I mean, I don't know. Anyway, actually nowadays, the new Price is Right, I think they only have two. They have a woman that does thing, whatever, not the Barker's Beauties, but whatever the hell they're called now. I mean, it's old, God, what's his name? I can't think of his name right now. Dana Carvey. So Carvey's Carvers, I guess, consist of a guy and a woman. So there's only like two of them now. It's like back then they used to have three or four. Whatever. But I was really kind of surprised because Bob also had a girlfriend. Wow. As time went on, people were noticing. She would go downstairs during the breaks and go into his dressing room, and that's when the hanky panky was going on in Hollister and Toe, the magazine. The next thing you know, I get a call from Bob's girlfriend discussing Diane's relationship with celebrities, including black men. Okay. So Diane is the one that Bob is plowing. Okay, let me see what Diane looks like. They have a picture of her here. Bradley, the first black model on the cast. She's known from the early filming. Yes. Okay, yes. I thought that. So what is Diane's last name again? I forget now. Diane and Bob. Okay, yeah. I better get back to the top. So I forget the last names. Because I don't think they're gonna be that important. Kathleen Bradley was one of them. And I don't know if Diane is even mentioned in this stuff because she didn't talk about anything. I guess they're just talking bad stuff about her behind her back. Yes, became obvious, especially Diane Parkinson. Yeah, Parkinson's disease. Okay, so it shows the models Barker's Beauties. The atmosphere grows somewhat unbearable. Where is Parker? It's Parkinson. Oh, there she is. Yeah. She's not bad looking. She's a skinny girl, got some big boobies. I mean, this back then, I don't know what she looks like now. She could be dead for all I know. But again, it puts on here, it says, so she was having sex with, I guess, relationships. She was just basically being promiscuous, I guess. I don't know why they bring up including black men. I mean, it's like saying, hey, they're having sex with celebrities, and it's almost like saying, and bestiality. I mean, like, or something like that, just throwing something from left field. Why do you quantify it like that? And including, what does it matter? I'd be like, hey, I want to tell you, she's having a lot of sex with celebrities and some goats. I mean, it's not the odd man out. That's what I mean to say with that. I'm not trying to compare black guys to goats or bestiality or anything like that. I'm just trying to say that when you think about it, she's over here talking about, hey, celebrities and black guys. I'm like, huh? That's kind of like. Well, I mean, she's banging a lot of people. She's banging a lot of people. What do I care if they're black or not? And anyway, that's not my problem. Plus, I mean, I don't know. I just think that's a weird statement. Anyway, never mind. She said, oh my gosh, Bob has no idea that he's had sex with a woman who has sex with black men. Bob has always said that black men are the most diseased people on earth. Wow. Okay, so I guess that's what. Well, I mean, if you're gonna like look, Bob, you need okay, Bob's dead, but like this is an example and something Bob needs to learn. If it's easy, it's probably easy for other people. You know what I'm saying? Nothing in life that's easy is gonna not come without consequences. So if she's really easy to bang, you're probably not the only one that knows that. So don't go over there and think that, oh well, because she banging you and it's easy to get laid through her that she's not banging other people. I mean, it's just, hey, it is what it is. Parkinson would eventually go to file a lawsuit against Barker for sexual harassment, though she later the suit dropped the suit. See, that's exactly what I'm saying. So like basically, poor old Bob. I mean, Bob, in one way, Bob was just basically saying, hey, look, if you want to be used, I'm going to use you. And she probably got some benefits out of it, being able to stay in the show up late. I don't know what the hell. I'm not going to assume. But she could have had a lot of benefits from that. But meanwhile, like, she really probably didn't want to bang Bob. She just banged Bob because, it sounds funny, bang Bob.
She wanted to bang Bob because he was, the host and everything else, and she thought she was getting some benefits out of it, I guess. But then the funny thing is, she turns around years later, and when there's no more benefits to be had, and Bob's not on the show anymore, she immediately says it's sexual harassment. And I gotta say this, let me tell you this. Once you engage in sex with somebody multiple times over a course of many years, forget about sexual harassment. I mean, one thing to say, yeah, I get, like, you could probably say, like, well, I couldn't stay on the job because, he would fire me if I didn't have sex with him. It really kind of falls flat when nobody else is saying that, just you are saying it. It would have been different if he would say, hey, look, on May 30th, 1979, Bob called me in his office and said, hey, look, I'm going to get rid of you unless you want to have sex. And she said, no way, I'm quitting. And if that happened, well, then, you got a case. But I mean, it's just these things. It's kind of like Biff one time said about the Harvey Weinstein stuff. All we hear about is from the successful actresses that got jobs through Harvey Weinstein, or Weinstein, excuse me, Weinstein. It's Weinstein. So, Weinstein. Anyway, they got jobs through Harvey because they had sex with them or they did something like that. So, but what about all the women that said no and they didn't get the role? I mean, instead, we're hearing basically Biff's interpretation was this. The women that were good women that basically said, I am not going to have sex with you to get a role, no matter what. Those women not only did not get the role, but they didn't get, like, that was it. It was over. So then their career was dead. But the women we're talking to are the ones that just, said, yeah, I'll have sex with you. And then they're like, oh man, he made me have sex with them. And now they regret it. I'm like, if it wasn't for women like you that gave in to these guys, then women that were normal women that basically said, hey, look, I'm not going to have sex with you, they would have had to eventually get roles. So you weren't really helping the problem of Harvey Weinstein. You were exacerbating it. Now, I'm not going to try to victim blame here, but I mean, it's very hard to say you're the victim when you know that, hey, look, if I don't have this role, if I don't have sex with him, I'm not going to get this role. But every other girl that doesn't want to have sex with them doesn't get this role either. So let's just have sex with them. I don't know. Like, after a while, and I know it's still sexual harassment, but after a while, that is probably the biggest reason why the industry was so screwed up for so many years. I mean, not just Weinstein, but even years before that. It seems like women after, like all these women that were like starlets or whatever back in the 30s, 40s, and everything. If you were a good actress and you showed up, well, they say actor now, but just get best supporting actress. And I've always said, well, why don't they just get rid of it and just make the best actor then if they were all actors? But anyway, the hell with it. You're a good actress, let's say. And you show up and you're like, hey, look, I've done this, I've done this, I've done this. And they're like, yeah, you're very qualified, but let's see the goods, honey. And you're like, hell no, screw you bastard. And you get out of there. Now you don't get the job. But back then, like somebody else would just show up, like, yeah, I don't really have much of a resume, but check these out. And she shows her boobs off to the guy and says, that's what I need to see, baby. And then he goes from there. Well, then, and those are a lot of the women that were like famous in the 1930s and 40s and 50s. They were famous because they were who they were banging. It wasn't like music. Music was a little bit different. You ever watch the movie? I know I'm going way off tangent here, but like the movie Coal Miner's Daughter. They have that one part in there where the Patsy Cline character tells Loretta Lynn and says, like, hey, all the girls around here want to know like who you're sleeping with to get to the top. And then she says, who's saying that? And then she says, all the girls that slept with everybody didn't get anywhere. And so, like, in music, you at least had to be talented. But with acting is always one of those things where if you can kind of do the job and you're laying people, then you would have got in the 1930s or 40s or 50s. But to continue this into the 90s, yeah, like, I feel more sorry for the girls that didn't even get the job because they said, no, I'm not going to have sex with you, than girls that said, yeah, I'll have sex with you so I can get a job. But we don't hear from them. We don't hear from them. Sorry, I had to drink during this. This has been such a bad allergy week, and tomorrow's supposed to be extreme allergies. There's been dust and dander just blowing in, and it has made me incredibly dried out. I mean, I've been taking Benadryl and all this other stuff. But anyway, let's see what Bob's up to with this Wang.
All right. After Hallstrom refused to testify in court for Barker and his lawyers, not wanting to commit perjury, she was warned that her weight was becoming a problem. She also had addressed it and eventually lost camera time. Okay, so I guess this lawsuit didn't start 15 years ago, as I thought. I think it started when the production was on. And so then Hallstrom didn't want to help out Bob. So then they were like, hey, look, you're getting a little fat. You know, you may want to, you know, lose some of the weight or, you know, whatever. This is when I think they got rid of her and they brought in the other girl. The one they say the first black model on the cast. She was really cute, too. And so I think that's one of the things. They didn't bring a guy in. They didn't do the, like the Carvey's Carvers or whatever the deal. But like the new ones. But they did bring in somebody different. They mixed it up a bit. Next thing you know, my lawyers called and said, Bob Barker just filed a lawsuit against you for defamation. And after that, no one spoke to me. Hallstrom was forced into early retirement and ended up living out of her car. So I lost everything. I was totally broke and living out of my car. I couldn't afford to stay in the lawsuit, in this lawsuit, and I would have to settle. I would not, I was not going to do that, and she explained to people. She would go on to sue Barker for 5 years later for malicious prosecution. Let me see here. Where's Hallstrom? Okay, Bradley, first, I don't know what Hallstrom looks like. There's probably a picture of her somewhere, but I'm trying to remember, but anyway. So, this is Bob Barker, passed away 2023, doesn't show Hallstrom. All right, well, anyway, let's get on with it. Bradley, the first black model on the cast, said she knew from early on that there were mixed feelings about her joining the show. It was not a good feeling, and one of the members of the production team brought to my attention that inside a production meeting, when models weren't in there, they used the N-word. Bradley revealed to the Entertainment Mag. Jordan would later go on, would later join the cast and shared her own stories about the producer who used the reverse Oreo. Okay. A story about a producer who used the reverse Oreo. Well, what? Jordan would later, this is weird. Jordan would later go join the cast and shared her own story about a producer who used the reverse Oreo. Said, hey, he said, Claudia, you get in the middle of the two. Oh, okay. I was like wondering, I was like, well, reverse Oreo, like back in the 90s, reverse Oreo was a guy that was white that acted black sometimes. That's what he would say. I don't know about today, you know, it's not really, I mean, I don't know what the lingo is, but I know that. So they said here, this is what it says. He said, Claudia, you get in the middle of the two white models or tell me I'm the ass model because stereotypical black women have a larger behind. And I guess that's why he wanted to grab and feel it. Okay. The show reportedly allowed only two black contestants at a time. They would have a letter B written on the card. It was pretty sad. A black contestant may try to hug Bob Barker, and he kind of shrink away from them. I gotta check that out. Like you gotta watch like some of the old tapes and see because they still have the old shows like on some of these networks and stuff, just to see if Bob Barker shrugs away from black women. Because mainly it was women on there. I gotta say, it's like and plus the people that hug Bob are always women, so. Anyway, Parkinson and Hallstrom weren't the only ones to take legal action. Bradley and other models also sued Barker. Bradley revealed eventually the truth came out, why all six of us were fired. Man, there's a lot of them one time. We all refused to lie to save Barker's ass. Huh. Yeah. I don't know. I mean, it's a weird story. It's kind of weird. I mean, it doesn't seem... I don't know about, like, the reverse Oreo thing being Bob's fault. I mean, because it's really kind of like somebody else had said that. And if people are saying, like, the N-word around it, they didn't really say Bob was saying that. They just, I mean, again, like, I'm not saying, like, everything went great for Bob. I mean, but, you know, like, he was doing everything perfect. But, you know, I mean, it was probably the toxic environment in the whole thing. Oh, well, that's it. That's Bob. Okay, and then there's Bob. All right, so let's move on. Got a lot of weird stuff to come up with this.
is probably the toxic environment in the whole thing. Oh well, that's it. That's Bob. Okay, and then there's Bob. All right, so let's move on.

made to help artificial intelligence understand the art of everyday movements. Call it poaching coaching. You know, I gotta say, like, if you ever see that little line, like there's like a dash between words, AI loves using that. Gemini loves using that. And every time I see that now, I always think that it's, I always take them out. Like if I want to write something from, and I want AI to go over it for clarity and grammar, like I always tell it, I always take it out because I'm always like, man, you know, I don't want people to think that this was AI, but I see it in this story. And it kind of makes me think maybe people are just using AI to write some of these stories. Like they're giving it the information and going there. Anyway, as advancements in AI technologies continue to encroach on human experience, from outpacing us at work to co-parenting our kids, natural-born people are in danger of becoming totally replaceable with every passing moment. But that can't happen without our help, apparently. And now cash-strapped Californians, hungry for the extra income, are reportedly schooling the system on how TOS, TOS, or how-tos of mankind, I guess. Yeah, all right. Install Work, a San Francisco-based company that dubs itself Flexible Labor Market, is behind the push, willing subjects wear headbands with phone mounts on which they're able to secure cellular devices or cameras and record themselves doing housework and other menial tasks. The data is then used on how to train AI to act. I need to do chores anyway, Salvador Arcega, a part-time bot tutor, told Los Angeles Times. Now I get the chance to get paid to do it. Now there's actually something. It was funny. There was this restaurant out of San Jose, California, and I'm not gonna read that story, but they had a robot that was supposed to be like a dancing robot, and he wore this apron and said, "I'm good," and he's dancing, but he wasn't good. He was bad, and he started hitting stuff and everything, and like he was hitting the plates and everything, and then they had to try to stop him. They didn't know where the off button was. So yeah, you can look at that. It's kind of freaking out, the dancing robot of San Jose. And so yes, they had to stop that little bastard. So maybe this way in the future, you know, if they film you doing stuff, you'll actually know how to dance. I don't know. The Piece of Cake post pays up to $80 for 2 hours of footage. InstaWork connects workers to jobs being created in physical AI economy, including roles that help train, deploy, and maintain robots. InstaWork founder and CEO Sameer Meghani told the Post these positions pay as much as $40 plus an hour, though the InstaWork app and more importantly, help our workers. This thing jumped on me for a second. Build real technical skills and earn certifications through InstaWork. Required expertise varies based on the needs of our partners who tap into our geographically diverse marketplace and make up more than 10 million workers globally. Wow. AI platforms like ChatGPT and Claude, I didn't hear Claude, have harvested a great deal of intel from the internet in the wake of its recent boom. But in order to fully grasp the habits of mortals, an effort towards mass producing physical AI systems, such as humanoid robots, tech companies worldwide are scrambling to get the first person information from people of all ages. So, from the arm farms in India, which pay engineers to strap GoPros to foreheads as they fold laundry and pack boxes, to training centers in China where individuals teach human operations to AI through virtual reality headsets. There seems to be no limit to the madness, but the feverish hype around bettering bots makes sense, and the global humanoid market is expected to reach $38 million by 2035. Okay, 30, why does it say 38 million? I mean 38 billion? Because 38 million sounds very low. I don't know, that's probably a mistake. Scale AI, backed by Meta, has gathered 100,000 hours of footage for robotics, while its competitor Micro One employs around the global, excuse around the globe to record themselves doing household duties. For install works, such as Arcega, install workers, filming and the narrating their home keeps the process for pay as a snap.
So

0: basically it says, like Arcega enables do not disturb on his phone, mounts at his head, and hits the big red record button. Bilingual breadwinner describes each day of daily task in either English or Spanish while capturing the moment between 2 to 5 minutes. Huh, weird. There you go. Yeah, I guess you can make money doing that. We're making money off something that we do every single day. This other person told the Times he and Samada have already pocketed $1,200. That's like getting paid for breathing. Well, one day AI will take out the breathing from you part. It doesn't really need the humans. Humans kind of get in the way. All right. So, I don't know about that. That just, I mean, I always kind of, I like the way AI is right now because, it's enough, but it's going to pass a point where, I don't know. Like, all somebody has to do is film themselves killing somebody else, and the AI is like, yeah, kill all the humans. Right. Weird but true here. Is President Trump a time traveler? Century-old sketches spark new conspiracy theories. Okay. Moreover, science fiction, the internet thinks Donald Trump might have cracked the time travel. Okay. A discovered trove of 100-year-old sketches from Prussian-born artist Charles Delchaux could hold the clues for the former president and his youngest son, Barron. I say former president. Okay, whatever. I'm thinking they're writing this stuff with AI now because there's a very big difference between last week and this week. It's really kind of noticeable. And his youngest son, Barron, could be hoping hopping through the decades, observers suggest. Delchaux, who died in 1923, was obsessed by Eros, bizarre flying machines that look like part balloon, part airplane, part steampunk fantasy. Conspiracy buffs are zooming in on the word Trump, scrawled across some of the drawings. Add to that a blonde doodle person steering a craft labeled 45, and theorists in tinfoil hats are picking the melting, practically melting. Then there are the books. Okay, I guess there's some books here too. As previously reported in the Post, in the 1890s, Ingersoll Lockwood penned tales featuring a boy named Baron Trump, who lived in lavish Castle Trump and traveled through the weirdest adventures guided by a wise mentor, Don. Well, first off, okay. Could it be that it was a Baron that was named Trump and it was a little boy? But the other thing is, Don is like, I mean, like in España, like, or anywhere, like, sometimes you say Don Juan or something like that, that means, it's usually for an elder or somebody that's important or handy or something like that, yeah, but I mean, like, so it's not like a common word, but it's not, it's definitely not a name. I mean, it's just like, I mean, like me, like Don Nicolás, there you go. So, fans of the theory say the uncanny similarities to Barron Trump are too strange to ignore. In the last president, Lockwood imagined a chaotic. In the last president, I don't know. Lockwood imagined a chaotic New York vote and Fifth Avenue riots. Yes, really. In, I don't know why. I don't know. It's just hyphenates in the last president, but I don't know. The authors tell President Brian picks a Pence for his cabinet, just like Trump. So there's a president in this thing. It's called the last president. Brian picks a Pence for his cabinet, just like Trump did for VP Mike Pence. I don't really, I see like the I don't see the guy driving it as like really being looking like Trump or anything. No. Anyway. Even the family's own words have become ammunition for theories. The commander-in-chief has repeatedly said, I know things that other people don't know, sparking endless debate online. Well, I mean, he also says everything he does is the greatest. I don't know either, but not everyone's buying into the chatter. Asked about the theory, the commander-in-chief's 18-year-old Erevan-loving granddaughter, Kai Trump, was unequivocal. I don't want to go down these rabbit holes. Okay. The story gets spicier with Delshaus' image Anti-gravity fuel dubbed NB gas or SUPE, which powered its flying machines. UFO enthusiasts already pointing out it sounds a lot like the government calls unidentified anomalous phenomena, tech Trump has promised to reveal in the public. And of course, the internet loves to think of everything in real life. So, Barron Trump's marvelous underground journey. Okay. But I don't know about him going underground. Anyway, never heard of him going underground, like Barron Trump or anything. As per the New Yorker, Donald Trump's uncle, MIT professor John G. Trump, once reviewed Nikola Tesla's papers, whose conspiracy theorists claim could have included secret time travel tech. Toss in a few centuries-old paintings and gargoyles that apparently resemble the former president. Voila, instant viral fodder. Whether it's an actual time traveler or just another case of humans connecting dots, that probably shouldn't be connected. One thing's certain, the Trump family continued to inspire theories that would make even Doc Brown from Back to the Future raise an eyebrow. Well, that's, I don't know, it's weird, but I'm not like saying, I mean, there's stuff that's been pulled out of context a lot of time, a wise person or something like that. Yeah, you could say they're a Don. Well, and their Don is like their gift and everything. I guess they could be using. I don't know if other countries do that, like the Don stuff. I mean, I know in España they do it, probably Portugal as well. So Portuguese and Espanol, they would use it. But I mean, it could be just something taken like that. Sometimes, like in the past, they would just take words from some other language, and they said, "Well, that sounds neat, so let's just use that." And then later on, if you know the language, then it's kind of it's odd. So I don't know. That's a weird one. All right. Who knows? Who knows? Maybe he is a time traveler. But the problem is, it seems like if he knows a lot about his past, then I mean, he should be from the future, trying to figure out stuff that way, not the past. Past ain't gonna help you with the future. So, All right. Eerie trio of UFOs spotted chasing each other over New York City video. All right, let's see what we got here. That's pretty weird. Like, I'm just watching this right now. They have a video of Roll for Refresh, like Swisher Sweets. Like, you could, I don't know what that, I never seen, like, I haven't really seen a cigar or cigarette video or anything like that, or any tobacco video online or on the TV, online ever, but on TV, like in the last 40 years or something, like 30 years. That was weird. That just came up too. All right. Eerie trio of UFOs spotted chasing each other in New York City. Let's see what it is. Well, dots odd. Even for New York City, a trio of mysterious luminous dots was recently spotted hovering over Gotham, triggering a fresh wave of conspiracy theories and suspicions. I came out of my house in Corona, Queens, and looked up for what I thought was a shooting star, but then two more joined it, Charlie Correa's caption in the 18-second Reddit clip. They looked to be chasing each other around for before I could record this. So it shows some dots on here. I'm not 100% sure if that's anything in particular. It just they look like little dots. So, happy habitat at the end of the chat room. Hey, happy. Just wanted to say hi to somebody that was there. Okay. Yeah, they look kind of odd, but yeah, I don't know if they're anything major. Visuals of the spectacle show the orbs traveling erratic unison. In erratic unison and mostly triangular formations across the night sky. Yeah, I mean, like, I guess I gotta see the video of it. I mean, all I see is the pictures, and it doesn't really, do much for me. I have a drone, and either it emits a green or red blinking light or no lights when recording, Correa explained beneath the vivid time stamping in it on March 8th at 8:30 p.m. Government drones, UFOs. Or maybe a few aliens wanted to see New York City's sights. Okay. Representatives for the Federal Aviation Administration exclusively told the Post the agency documents unidentified aerial phenomenon, UAP, sightings whenever a pilot reports one to the air traffic control facility. If supporting information, such as radar data, corroborates the report, the FAA shares it with the UAP task force. The authorities declined to comment specifically on the Reddit footage. Multiple U.S. government agencies have individual programs or processes to study and document UAP. However, the agencies also work collaboratively on the topic. Continued the spokesperson. The Department of War, it always gets me when I say Department of War, it's, you know, anyway. All Domain Anomaly Resolution Office serves as a centralized clearinghouse for the UAP reporting impacting national security or safety. All right. Still, social media sleuths did the best to guess the origin of those little shiny dots. Wondering aloud about the oddities, might have been birds, planes, mischievous celestial bodies. Maybe birds, the luminosity is coming from the exterior sources and the ground, Reddit suggestion. Others blamed it on Korea's proximity to heavy traffic, but the Queens resident quickly quashed that notion, writing, LaGuardia Airport is probably 1 mile north from where I live, so it'd be weird to not catch an FAA call or something. Rather than a flock of winged animals, wayward aircraft, or Big Apple curious aliens, one jokester wrote, nah, those are just stars playing tag. Okay. But the UFO sightings aren't exactly a laughing matter. A troubling 66 of the freakish misfits were spotted zipping through the heavens above New York during the first half of 2025, according to data. And a commercial flight had a near-miss encounter with an unknown cylindrical object while traveling over the Atlantic Ocean just off the coast of the Empire State in 2024. Following the incident, the Pentagon's All Domain Anomaly Resolution Office, AARO, was forced to release a statement assuring spooked Earthlings that their safety. It is important to underscore that, to date, reps from the office wrote in a report AARO had discovered no evidence of extraterrestrial beings, activity, or technology. But that doesn't mean it's not there. That's kind of odd. I don't know. It could be a thousand different things. I mean, I have to watch the video over it, but pretty interesting. Okay, I was looking at this one thing here this other story, but let me go on to this one. All right, humanoid robot detained by cops after terrorizing elderly woman on the street. Now, I've heard this story the other week, and is that the woman? I never got to see the pictures from this. She doesn't look like an elderly woman. I mean, this picture is kind of hard to tell, but, you know, whatever. It was Android Arrest. A humanoid robot has been detained by cops for terrorizing an elderly woman on a Chinese street. And the surreal incident occurred last week in the city of Macau, which startled a 70-year-old, ending up in the hospital following her encounter with a 4-foot-4-inch bot. Let's see. You're making my heart race, the woman raged in Cantonese, per a report in the Macau Post. You've got plenty to do, so what's the point of messing around with this? Are you freaking crazy? According to the publication, the woman was walking along the street looking at her cell phone when she realized something was falling close behind her. Startled, she turned to find the robot. In the video footage, the robot was seen raising both arms as he was scolded by the woman. Video subsequently shows two police officers taking the robot off the street. The Macau Post reports that there was no physical contact between the woman and the robot. However, she was taken to the hospital where she was examined and released. There's something about this, too. I want to say that I had heard from other people. I didn't get to see the video on it yet. But the thing is that the video doesn't really do it justice, but she kind of stops in front of the robot, making the robot not be able to pass. And so he raises his arms up, and he's like, what the hell, man? Get out of my way. But it is funny, like, they have to walk the robot off like the police are. I think she was the problem because Robot was just trying to follow, like, just go down that street, and then she got in the way, and he's like, hey, get out of my way. The robot reportedly belongs to an education center in Macau and was conducting promotional activities in the area. The android was being operated remotely by a 50-year-old man who told police he was testing the robot to further improve its operations. He was subsequently warned by authorities to be more mindful of endangering or frightening pedestrians. Footage of the incident went viral, prompting amusing responses from pundits. Looks like the robot needs a lawyer or some basic rights. One quipped, and you're going to jail, pal. It's kind of funny. He does a little walk with the police and stuff. It's pretty neat, but I don't know. That one woman didn't look like she was 70, so I mean, from that photo, didn't. Let's see. What else do we have? There's been some brain reports going on, but I wanted to. Okay, let me get on this one, and I'll get on this prepper one just in case we start running out of time. Severe glitter illness once spoofed by The Onion is actually a reality. Okay, so not all that glitters is gold. Actually, the stuff lining the bottom of your craft drawer is likely bronze and potentially deadly. Considering how difficult it is to clean glitter out of a rug, it's no stretch to the imag and imag to imagine. Oh, I thought they were going to say imag or something, like some dumb kind of kitschy word. It's no stretch to imagine the challenge of removing it from your lungs, but that's exactly the kind of task group of doctors in Argentina was faced with when a 3-year-old arrived at the hospital with respiratory distress, alerted consciousness. Okay. According to the case report published by the medical journal about the post poisonings, while a family member was decorating an ornament, the unidentified girl accidentally inhaled a large amount of glitter dust. It also got on her skin and in her eyes, and she ingested some. The respiratory distress and coughing she experienced were just the beginning. Also, vomiting, suffering abdominal pain, and parts of her skin started to turn blue. All in all, the girl developed a pretty severe subcutaneous emphysema. Wow. A rare condition stemming from air trapped under the skin and a pneumothorax on the right side of her lung, caused by air leaking in the space between the lung and the chest wall. Okay. I don't know that could happen, but all right. Doctors treated her with antibiotics and oxygen therapy to stabilize her. And she also needed mechanical ventilation for the next 7 days. She was finally discharged from the hospital at a week later. Satirical newspaper The Onion gave us a preview of the severe complications of 2005 when it published a tongue-in-cheek article about the epidemic of glitter lung affecting the art teacher community. The fictional story centers on the plight of adults who are serially exposed to the crafting material, suggesting that glitter particles stay in the air in large enough quantities to do long-term damage to the organs, much like black lung in miners. That's kind of funny. The Onion article is entirely prophetic. Dangerous toxicity takes a lot more than passive exposure to glitter, and those most at risk are young children, not adults. Turns out the most glitter is made for crushed up bronze and alloy copper and tin. Combined with zinc or stearin used to as a binding agent. Okay. It's severely toxic substance, the doctor said, that can be fatal if ingested by children. The funny thing is that glitter is so easy to get and use, and children use it all the time. Like it just I remember as a kid, like, you'd actually spill it out and get the damn carpet or whatever. But the thing is that, like they're saying, but they made this thing where, like, so hearing aid batteries used to be like, they would give a little packet, you just open it up, and that's about it. Well, they said that there are some children that ingested it, but I'm like, a lot of people that use hearing aids don't really have children, so I don't know what the hell's going on. And plus, if your children are ingesting hearing aid batteries, I think you have a lot more problem than them ingesting hearing aid batteries. You're just a bad parent or grandparent. So they've made it so that the batteries are almost impossible to get out of the package now. And I'm like thinking to myself, but guys that are like in their 70s or 80s or 90s, even that have severe arthritis, there's no way they can open these packages. and they don't even have children. So why is that, an important issue? I mean, it should be something that, kind of like they made with the bottles, like the old medicine bottles here in the U.S. At first, like they would, just basically open normally and children get the medicine. So they said, okay, let's make a little childproof lock on it. And they said, okay, well, we can make a childproof lock, and if you turn it upside down, you can just open it normally in case you don't have any children. That's your decision. You do it at your discretion. But the thing is that with the batteries, there's no discretion involved. It's basically just it's impossible to open. And at times, I mean, if even if you're a normal strength and a younger person, it's going to take you anywhere between 2 to 2.5 minutes to just get one of them out. And that's if you don't use if that's maybe even using scissors. So I just don't know what older people have to go through. It seems very stupid that glitter is so easy for children to ingest, but yet these batteries, which most children don't ingest batteries unless, they're completely unsupervised or they're idiots. And yet, those are the hardest things to get into. So anyway. So similar cases reported in 2024 when a 4-year-old tried to eat gold cake dust. It had been labeled non-edible and but also non-toxic. She developed a condition called metal pneumonitis. The plus chronic pulmonary disease was observed in a scan of her lungs 4 months after she was discharged from the hospital. Wow. The FDA, for its part, has warned against using glitter and dust products of decorative cakes and other food items unless the products are specifically manufactured to be edible. So then why is there anything in a cake that's not edible? That just doesn't make any sense to me. And I got some other cases here. A 15-month-old in 2022 was submitted to the hospital with copper poisoning from glitter ingestion. Doctors performed an immediate bronchoscopy and with accompanying bronchoalveolar lavage, sorry about that, a saline solution to wash out the airways, which added the child's quick diagnosis and recovery. Oh, so they got something they can put in your lungs. I didn't know how they actually would clean out your lungs, but I guess that's the way they do it. And in this most recent case, a 3-year-old, the doctors reported that a checkup 3 months after the incident revealed bronchiectasis in both lungs, a condition that can lead to recurrent respiratory infections. The child otherwise presented a relatively stable appearance. Doctors distinguished between ultra fine glitter that she inhaled and larger forms of glitter that generally may cause some coughing but can be absorbed in the bloodstream in the same way. It's for this reason that the case report, the author is calling for regulation of glitter sales, noting that ultra fine stuff is common, found in paints, cosmetics, and craft supplies, and shouldn't be available to kids under 14. If the doctors get their way, the craft stores everywhere might start IDing for sparkly do-it-yourselves. I remember like the glitter kits. They had like a little square, but they were kind of big. I mean, they weren't like tiny tiny, but I mean big in the sense that a very small thing being big. That's kind of what I'm trying to say. I don't know, man. That's really a crazy setup there, right? It's just very odd. Let's see. What can we go to? Okay. Let's go to the I'm a prepper. I'm a prepper. You're a prepper. I'm a doomsday prepper. Three things you should do to protect your family from a possible attack on the U.S. Okay. A doomsday prepper says all Americans should prepare for an airstrike amid the country's war with Iran. I don't think Iran's got that kind of superiority. I mean, like, you could have a, I mean, their navy's out, but I mean, I don't know about any airstrike. I mean, the only thing they could have done before was have some kind of, strike from a naval vessel. They have no more naval vessels left. Anyway, a doomsday prepper says all Americans should prepare. Okay, yeah, over there. Rowan McKenzie, who refuses to disclose her location, says she stockpiled cash, compiled go bags, and purchased weaponry should a wider war break out. Okay, she's got some weird tattoos on her finger. I don't know. Well, if you look at them, you'll think they're weird too. I don't, anyway. Many Americans are fearing that we provoked our most powerful enemy and put ourselves at risk. She told What's the Jam? Every step we take for liberty abroad, a couple of steps back at home is taken. All right. First off, I had a whole show about this on the Daily Worker on how, like, the United States just wants to control, commerce, and it's about, business and all this other stuff. The big thing is the U.S. views that it's bad enough you have other world actors that challenge the U.S. for superiority to an extent, sometimes economic, sometimes militaristic. And they figure if China and Russia are big, they don't need a small old nation effing around with them, especially when it comes to play for business. Now, as far as going a couple steps back at home, I mean, that's neither here nor there. I don't know how, and it's not really seeking liberty abroad. It's about profits. All wars are about profits. Just remember that. Watch the movie The Reds. Good show. Plan for an airstrike and stay hidden at all costs, McKenzie urged. Black out your windows, make your home look desolate. Staying alert is no longer a choice. We're entering a very unstable time. Being prepared is the only thing we can control. McKenzie says it's important to have cash on hand should electric systems go down amid violent conflict. Yeah, you could say that, but I mean, again, it depends. Like, if there was something major to happen, how much value would the cash have? I don't know. You're probably better using the cash to buy things that can be used in trade, but I don't know. I mean, because in case it loses the value completely. Because if we were attacked by something, I mean, it would, and plus the way the American economy is, so much debt spending, there's a chance that you could, there's a chance, slight chance, you can get into hyperinflation. And then, $100 would be worth like 10 cents. So what the hell's the point of having a couple thousand dollars? You need to know when or if the grid will be out, she stated. It is, if it's your money, it's as good as dirt. Wait, if it is, your money is as good as dirt if it's in the bank. Okay. Leave half of what you have in the bank and half the other in cash. Ideally, take out as much as you can survive a week at least, at the very least. Well, the thing is, again, like I say, like inflation would probably take impact because you can't get money from the banks. Or maybe deflation could be because you couldn't get money from the banks. I mean, there's a possibility for that too, but still. Every time I've heard about people saving cash at home, it's always been a bad story. They either got robbed, or like the one, there was a guy in California that had like $750,000 in his house, and then of course the wildfires got his house, and guess what happened? He's now $750,000 not as rich. So anyway, McKenzie says she was forced to give up her bunker, which was filled with $423,000 worth of goods, due to rising costs in the country. As a result, she's starting over from scratch. Why were you forced to give it up? Doesn't make any sense. And if you have $423,000 worth of goods in there, why didn't you use that $423,000 to secure that house and just pay the house off and then start stocking with the bunker? Because it sounds to me, it's like, man, I couldn't afford my house because it had just the right mortgage and I spent $423,000 on a bunker. Whatever. All right. Makes my brain hurt. As a result, she's starting over from scratch with a small budget. She put together go bags for her entire family in case of emergency. These bags have water, non-perishable food, and change of clothes, and a phone charger. Wow, you're going to need phone charger when the electricity system's down, huh? The prepper professed, "I always have an escape plan for each family member, but that's the super sensitive information, so it remains top secret." Additionally, McKenzie recommends storing at least 72 hours worth of essentials such as medications, weaponry, outside go bags. How do you justify what weaponry is expires in 72 hours? I'm not kind of being serious and joking at the same time, but it's like, if weaponry includes like firearms, how many bullets do you need for a 72-hour period? Is there a set number? Is there a ratio? Who the hell knows? That's very odd. Other tips include investing in gold or silver and going back to storing physical copies of documents rather than relying on technology. important documents online will mean nothing if the internet goes down. Well, so will your phone charger. But, because if the internet goes down, electricity probably went down too. Mackenzie said, so make sure you've got a folder containing all important paperwork to protect them and have them on hand if needed. Just at the beginning, we must be ready for whatever comes next. I really don't trust somebody that said they spent $423,000 on a bunker and then had to abandon said bunker. It seems like your priorities are completely out of whack. I mean, like I say, you should have had a house that's completely paid for and then start doing your bunker so you wouldn't be in that situation. All right, whatever. I mean, I did, the only time I've ever done prepping for anything was back during what is that thing called? Like back during Y2K. And that was just, it was kind of just a fun prep thing. And it kind of consisted of MREs and water-soluble tablets that could actually, get rid of crap in the water, water packets that could be drank still, all these different little things. You can go down to like an army store or something like that, get stuff like that. Also, some one of those things like shortbread cookies stuff, like the USAID stuff, which I don't even know if USAID does anything anymore. I think it's gone. Anyway, so all right, so. Let's see. We got a little bit of time left. And so there's some world records that were set. A 4-year-old mini Vietnamese pot-bellied pig, which lives in Sacramento, California, took home the title for most followers on Instagram. The popular pig is famous for starring in videos where he presses his nose to play voice recordings to express his feelings and desire. Oh, so they did the thing where they do the dog trick on this pig. Merlin has over 30 buttons in the house he uses regularly, sparking conversation online about how intelligent, emotional, and human-like pigs can be, given the time, patience, and positive reinforcement. And they're also good to eat. So, yeah, intelligence probably helps them be good eating. All right. Goldfish earns Guinness World Record for driving. Okay. Blub, the Italian fish, took home the title for the greatest distance covered in a motion-sensing vehicle by a goldfish in 1 minute, thanks to his owner, who's an engineer. Thomas DeWolf of the Netherlands crafted a four-wheeled vehicle that holds water in a tank and is directed by the movements of the goldfish, who was able to travel a total of 40 feet and 3.46 inches to break the record. There's a record before this. A four-wheeler is complete with a motion-sensing camera, so when the fish moves to one side of the tank, the car also moves the same direction. Normally, my job is quite monotonous, so I wanted to create something that would entertain people, turning my serious job into something fun. Wolf tells the record book. Now, I look at that from the perspective that, I mean, I don't know. Like, so if the fish wants to go forward, what happens when he hits the wall in the front? Does he just keep going forward, or after a while, you would think he doesn't have anywhere else to swim. So, all right, well, whatever. That's the way it is. Let's see. Here's another one. We're almost out of time, guys. So, frozen mouse brains revived from cryo sleep in scientific first. They had actually the other week there was a story of a part of the human brain that was revived and was able to play the game Doom and beat the game. And that was another story from a couple weeks ago, but this is also weird stuff. Put Alien on standby because science may be itching for a tiny step closer to real life cryo sleep. Sorry. In a breakthrough that sounds ripped from the straight from Ridley Scott flick, researchers in Germany have managed to freeze brain tissue to ultra cold temperatures and bring it back with key signs of life still flickering, including electrical activity linked to learning and memory. Now, we did a story a couple weeks ago on the brain as well that said that even after, remember there was a story of people dying and coming back, and then they were saying that the near-death experience, or at least them knowing what was going on, like they would say the doctor said, okay, this guy's dead, but they would come back, and he said, I remember all these things from the room and everything. Because they said there's a hypersensitivity your brain goes through at the moments when everything starts to shut down. And we talked about that before, that he said the brain could be still alive for another 40 minutes or an hour after death, even though there's no heart or anything or lung movement or nothing really. So anyway, it is what it is. The feed detailed a new study published in Journal Proceedings of the National Academy of Sciences suggested that one day scientists may be able to place brain tissue or even entire organs into a deep freeze and then revive them later without wrecking the delicate circuitry that makes them tick, originally reported by Nature.com. This has long been a sticking point. When biological tissue freezes the old-fashioned way, water inside cells crystallize into jagged ice shards. That shred membranes and sever the microscopic connections between neurons. Okay. The first in the brain, those connections are everything. The infrastructure behind thought, memory, and consciousness. To dodge that icy death spiral, neurologist at the University of Erlangen, Nuremberg, Erlangen, Nuremberg, turned to a technique known as vitrification. A rapid cooling method transforms liquid into a glass-like state before ice crystals can form. Okay. Instead of freezing into rigid ice, the tissue becomes something closer to molecular glass. Chemical activity essentially pauses in place. For the test run, the researchers flash froze thin slices of mouse brains tissue containing the hippocampus and the region crucial for learning and memory, plunging them into liquid nitrogen at bone-chilling negative 196 degrees Celsius. The samples were then sat suspended in a glassy deep freeze anywhere between 10 minutes to a week. The real moment of truth came during the thaw. Scientists carefully reheated the tissue at lightning speed while flushing out the chemical antifreeze solution used during freezing, a delicate balance act that designed to prevent the cells from swelling, cracking, or bursting. When the revived brain slices were put under a microscope, the team saw something remarkable. The microscope structure linking neurons' synapses appeared intact. The cell, tiny energy generators, mitochondria, were still humming along. And when researchers nudged neurons with tiny electrical pulses, they fired back. In fact, the brain circuits still showed long-term potential. Potentiation? Okay. A key biological process that strengthens synaptic connections and underpins learning and memory. The results suggested that parts of the brain functional wiring survived the deep freeze. If the brain function is an emergent property of its physical structure, how can we recover it from complete shutdown? Said Alexander German, a neurologist at the University of Erlangen, Nuremberg, and a study lead author. Okay. The team also experimented with preserving an entire mouse brain, a far trickier challenge because the brain's protective brain barrier, which blocks large molecules from entering the tissue. By repeatedly cycling chiral protective chemicals through the brain's blood vessels, the researchers were able to distribute the protective compounds more evenly and prevent catastrophic swelling or dehydration. Still, the work remains in the early stages. The revived brain slices once stayed viable for a few hours, a natural limitation once the tissue is removed from a living organism. And the study did not attempt to revive the whole animal or test whether the memories survived in the icy pause. This kind of progress is what gradually turned science fiction into science possibility. Mitir Young and Kothari, a mechanical engineer for the studies of chiral biology, told Nature. But he cautioned the practical applications remain a long way off, noting that preserving large organs, let alone the whole body, is still far beyond the capabilities of the study. For now, technology, most realistic payoff may lie in medicine rather than space travel. Okay, so there you go. So it's basically saying, quit focusing on space travel, start focusing on medicine. If scientists can safely pause brain tissue without destroying it, doctors might someday be able to slow or halt damage during severe injuries, stroke, or certain diseases, buying precious time for treatment. They could also open the door for a long-term storage of organs or transplants, potentially easing chronic shortages. I was immediately thinking about, remember when those cryo labs would say, hey, we'll put your body and store it on ice, you know, kind of thing, or your brain or your head. And that's what I was kind of thinking more in that realm, but I guess there's other capabilities as well.
1: Huh.
0: Very odd stuff. So what do we learn? We learn that Trump is a time traveler. Litter will kill you. Your brain can be revived. And goldfish know how to drive. And pigs have a lot of followers. And also, preppers can be very stupid. So we learned all those things today. And some more UFOs, all this different stuff. So I hope you had a good time here on Blue Nights. We are about to head out. We'll be back next week with some more episodes of Blue Nights. Been a fun episode. We had a lot of fun tonight. Thank you for joining us here in the great Republic of Texas, Garland. And we will see you guys again next week on some more episodes of Blue Nights. Until then, you have a really great week. And, hey, just don't try to get your brain frozen in the wrong way. Try to get it frozen in the right way, because that's the right way. And if you don't do that, well, you're going to have a lot of problems with the old brain. And also Trump's time traveler. So there you go. We'll see you next week on Blue Nights.

0: Thank you for calling Toys R Us and Babies R Us of Sunnyvale, California. 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
1: Toys R Us Sunnyvale, this is coming to help you.
2: Hey, are you the manager there?
1: I'm the supervisor on duty.
2: Supervisor on duty. Okay, you might be able to help me. This is CJ. I'm calling long distance from Dallas. Have you got a quick moment? I know you guys are busy, but you got a quick moment?
1: Yeah.
2: Okay. I'm with a radio show here in Dallas, and I've come across an article that said something about this Toys R Us there in Sunnyvale is, like, got some, or was haunted or at one time. Do you know anything about that?
1: I'm not supposed to comment on that. You'd have to go through our corporate office.
2: Really? Through corporate?
1: Yeah, you'd have to go through corporate, but, you know, anytime any media calls, we got to go through corporate.
2: Oh, okay. Yeah, well, I mean, I am with a radio show, but I don't know if you want to call it media, per se.
1: Right. I mean, we're not on air, are we?
2: No, of course not. No.
1: I mean, that's the rumor. You know, to be honest, I've been here 2 years, I've never seen anything.
2: Okay.
1: But people, other coworkers have said they've seen stuff, and, you know, I guess they did a big old seance here back in the 90s, and there's apparently a picture taken of the ghost. And
2: yeah,
1: I've never seen anything. Yeah.
2: Wow, that's what I read. Well, so is there stuff like going on today?
1: You know, an associate will say they saw something hop off the shelf, but I mean, again, I've been here 2 years. I've never personally seen anything. So.
2: Oh, okay. Is there anybody else that it's been there longer than you? That maybe had something happen that was out of the ordinary?
1: Well, I got one of my pickup guys. He's been here about 20 years, and he's never seen anything either.
2: Oh, so he's been there even when they did this little seance thing back in the 90s then, huh?
1: Yeah.
2: So he was working back then, and he hasn't seen anything either.
1: I think that might have been the late 80s, and he started in the early 90s. I think he just missed it. But, yeah, I've asked him, and he says, no, he's never seen anything. And
2: wow, okay. Well, that's cool. I just wanted to call and ask. That's all. I'm sorry to bother you. I know you guys are busy there because it's a kind of a big store, but I just wanted to call and ask that real quick.
1: Yeah, no problem.
2: That's very interesting. Well, I thank you so much for your time.
0: Thank you for calling your 24-hour Walgreens, located at Buddy Road and Sawdust Road. 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Your entry was not recognized. Please try again. Please remain on the line to speak with a member of our staff. With Glamour's much anticipated How to Do Anything Cheaper theme, the July issue of...
3: Thank you for calling Walgreens. This is Sean. How may I help you?
2: Hey, Sean. Are you the store manager?
3: No, I'm not. I can get one for you, though, if you need.
2: Well, how long have you worked there? Have you been there for a while?
3: A little over a year and a half.
2: Oh, a year and a half. Okay, you might be able to help me then, Sean. This is CJ. I'm calling from Dallas. I'm actually with a radio show. You don't mind if I record this call, do you?
3: I would prefer you not. Would you like to talk with the manager?
2: Sure. It's nothing about with Walgreens. I just had a question about some history of the place.
3: Okay. I'm going to let you talk with my manager. That way he can give that to you.
2: Sure. No problem.
3: Okay,
2: thank you.
3: Okay, sure. No problem.
4: Thank you for holding this. Mr. Malone, speaking about you.
2: Yes, hello. Hi. Are you the store manager?
4: I am the manager on duty, yes, sir.
2: Okay, great. What was your name, sir? I'm sorry?
4: Rick Malone.
2: Rick. Hey, Rick. This is CJ. I'm calling from Dallas. I just had a really quick question about that Walgreens. The reason I'm calling, I'm with a radio show, and we had some information here that there was something that they were saying about that Walgreens being, like, haunted or something. Do you know anything about that?
4: No. I mean, I've never experienced anything.
2: How long have you worked there? For quite a while?
4: At this store, probably about, I'd say about 8-9 months.
2: Oh, 8-9 months. Okay. Yeah, there was something that apparently that happened back in the 90s, late 90s. There was a manager apparently got shot.
4: Got killed.
2: Yeah, that's what I heard. And because of that, though, there's not any been any reports of any kind of activity or anything like that, has there?
4: Not that I know of.
2: Huh. And that's weird. Okay. Well, I was just calling from Dallas. I'm with the radio show, and we were just kind of curious about that because we read online that there was some possible reports of activity going on there in the Walgreens. You guys are open 24 hours, right?
4: Yes, we are.
2: Huh, okay.
4: When you come down, you ought to come through.
5: Yeah, well, you know what? We might do that. We'll just stop in, you know, just kind of check it out. I mean, I'll be sure to introduce myself. And that I think that would be great if we can come in and just take a look at the place. But if you say there's nothing going on, there probably isn't.
4: Well, I mean, I don't think there's anything going on, or I haven't noticed anything out of the ordinary. That mean that there's not anything going on.
5: Sure,
4: you know?
5: Sure. Has anybody else experienced anything?
4: Diapers falling off shelves after they've pulled them to the front. That's about it. They said I haven't noticed anything out of the ordinary. That mean that there's not anything going on.
5: Sure, sure. Has anybody else experienced anything?
4: Diapers falling off shelves

0: that.
1: Sure, absolutely. Well, Rick, I really appreciate you letting us know. We were just curious about it and thought it was kind of fascinating that this is something happening at a Walgreens in 24 hours, you know, that there's something going on. But
0: when is the radio show?
1: We're actually going to do it tonight. So we're going to run it tonight, and we'll be sure to play this. You know, you don't mind if I record this, do you?
0: No, I don't care.
1: Okay, fine. Great. Well, we'll run it tonight, and you know, just let everybody know, you know, that we checked it out, and so far, according to Rick at Walgreens, nothing seems to be happening out of the ordinary.
0: No. What kind of music do y'all play?
1: Well, actually, yeah, it's all talk. It's a talk radio
0: station. Okay, cool.
1: Yeah, cool. So we just talk all kinds of stuff, mainly paranormal type stuff, kind of like a ghost show on the radio.
0: That's cool.
1: Thanks, Rick. Well, listen, I appreciate your time, sir, and I'll tell you what, if we do head down there, we'll be sure to look you up and give you a call and maybe stop in.
0: All right, man. I'll be on Graveyards all next week, so come on through.
1: Okay, great. Thanks, Rick. We'll talk to you later, buddy.
0: All right, have a good one.
1: Bye-bye.
2: This is calling the Walmart store 2568, helping people stay late so they can live better. How may I help you?
3: Hi, who's this?
2: Hi, this is Velia.
3: Velia?
2: Yes.
3: Hi, Velia. Yeah, hey, I have a question for you.
2: Yeah.
3: You guys are right there on Roscoe and Van Nuys?
2: That's correct, yes.
3: Okay. Is it a three-story Walmart or two-story?
2: Well, actually, it has four stories, but we only utilize the two, first and second floors.
3: Okay. So you don't use the third and a half or whatever?
2: No, we don't. We use those, but those are utilized for our merchandise.
3: Okay.
2: Area.
3: You don't use them for stock rooms or anything?
2: Oh, we do, yes.
3: Oh, you do use them for stock rooms? Is it true? I'm sorry if you got a quick moment. I just want to ask you: is it true that there's like some kind of haunting or something going up on the third floor?
2: No, not at all.
3: Not at all. There wasn't anything like a woman that died in an elevator crash or something a long time ago.
2: No, not at all.
3: Is that like an urban legend?
2: It's been flying around for a number of years, but there's no truth to it.
3: Oh, okay. So I guess you get a lot of calls about that then, huh?
2: We get a lot of initially. I think. Associates here have heard that rumor, and as I said, I've been here for a little while, and it's been going around for a few years. So.
3: Oh, okay.
2: Okay.
3: I gotcha. Well, listen, you don't mind if I record this conversation just so I have it for documentation, do you?
2: No, you can.
3: Okay. Thank you. And what was your name again?
2: My name is Thelia.
3: Yes. Okay. Thank you, Thelia. We just want to have that documented for our radio show.
2: Oh, sure. Okay.
3: Thank you.
2: Okay, you're welcome.
3: Bye, bye.
4: All right, everyone, I'm joined here with Randy with the Ward Hotel in Aberdeen, South Dakota. Randy, how are you this evening?
5: I'm doing well, and how are you doing?
4: I'm doing very good, sir. Thank you. Well, we wanted to call your hotel because we've heard some very wonderful stories about it. First off, what can you give us as far as the history goes with the place?
5: Well, the Ward Hotel actually was built by Alonzo Ward, and he was Alonzo Ward Sr., and he actually built occupied space in the original structure up until 1927 when the original building burned to the ground. In early 1928, he started rebuilding, and the property we are in today was actually finished in early 1929. So this building's been standing here for a long time. This particular building, when it was completed, obviously was state-of-the-art, six stories, beautiful, and was advertised as the country's only fireproof hotel at that time, which I'm sure is a bit of a overreach. But in this part of the world in 1929, I guess you could get away with that.
4: Wow.
5: And so we have this fantastic structure. And in 2004, the company that currently owns the building undertook a major reconstruction of the building, which was completed in 2007. So our building, for all practical purposes, from the outside anyway, looks exactly like it did in 1929. Our first two floors are exactly the same layout as they were in 1929, but everything above the second floor was converted into condominiums at that point in time. So the original hotel is gone, but we still have seven hotel guest rooms in their original layout that we rent every day of the week. And so it's kind of the best combination of modern use with a historic structure, I guess, the way I'd describe it.
4: Well, absolutely. Well, that's great. That's awesome. And it's located in downtown Aberdeen?
5: Yep, it's right in Main Street. It's actually on the corner of First Avenue and Main Street, so it's literally at the center of Aberdeen. Just north of us is the original Milwaukee Railroad Station, which is now a Burlington Northern Santa Fe Railroad Depot.
4: Right.
5: And just across the street from us

0: original bank building, which is now the Dakota Prairie Museum. So we're right in the heart of all of the good stuff.
1: That's awesome. We actually have a town similar to what you just described in this area that we frequent a lot. The downtown area is just the same as it has always been, and that's like it's McKinney, Texas, is what I'm talking about. And it's similar. It's similar to what you're describing. It's just like downtown USA.
0: Absolutely,
1: it's awesome.
0: They've done a great job. So
1: that's great. That's really cool. I definitely would want to come up and visit sometime.
0: Sure.
1: Well, let's get to the good stuff. What are some of the claims of activity? What are some of the paranormal stories that you can tell us about the place?
0: You know, in the 3 years that I've been here, between 2007 and 2010, we've kind of heard the gamut of things, if you want to know the truth. And quite honestly, most of the claims that we have are from folks that have been here, obviously, later in the evening, or are one of the last folks out of the building, as it might be a member of the staff, or it might be somebody who's attended an event upstairs. And it's almost always limited to experiences on our first floor and in the second floor hotel rooms, which are the original structure of our building, or maintain the original character, I should say. Most of the claims kind of circle around or focus around noise, you know, shadows, things that seem out of place in the middle of the night, being woke up, those kind of things. And so I guess I'd qualify them as interesting in the sense that we've had a wide swath of both visitors and employees who have had experiences at the hotel. All of them I would define as good-natured, as in none of them I wouldn't define them as overly scary.
1: Right.
0: Startling for sure, but not overly scary.
1: Right.
0: And so in that regard, I guess that's the part of it that I enjoy most. It's the good-natured, lighthearted, I guess prankster would be the way I would describe it.
1: Really? Well, that's really cool. So it's kind of a benign, you know, like you're saying, not a malevolent type spirit.
0: No, I mean, and I would describe it this way. We've had folks who've said, look, at 2 o'clock in the morning, I heard my dresser drawer open and close, or the desk drawers in the office open and close, or, you know, I was walking down the hallway and I felt somebody grab my arm or my shoulder, you know, those kinds of experiences. The voices are almost always not individual voices so much, but we have a large ballroom on our second floor, which we use for events all the time. Its space will seat about 250 people, and you can well imagine since 1929 we've hosted a lot of fantastic events up there. And so one of the more common claims is that people will hear music in the middle of the night when clearly there's not an event going on, or they'll hear a lot of voices kind of like murmuring in the distance or speaking in the distance, which if no one's in the building, you can expect that would startle someone. So,
1: right,
0: anyway,
1: absolutely.
0: Kind of, yeah. And so I guess benign is a great way to describe it. We've never had anything that is anything to be particularly scared of, but it's certainly startling.
1: Well, absolutely. I would understand. I definitely would be startled if my dresser drawer opened and closed.
0: It will wake you up.
1: Yes.
0: And we've never had anybody leave the hotel on account of it. We've had quite a few people who've come and said, look, I just want to... And we have one room in particular, which I would describe as probably slightly more active than the rest. And the lady that handles our hotel reservations is more than happy to give people a tour and show them that room. And if they want to rent it, they can rent it and spend the night. And quite honestly, we've had people who've stayed in the hotel that have never had an experience.
1: Right.
0: So it's kind of a, you know, it's an on-again, off-again romance with that particular paranormal side of things, I guess.
1: Yeah, that's actually quite often. We've run into that too, where, you know, you go into a place and you're expecting all kinds of activity, but it doesn't happen. You don't see anything or get anything, and it's sometimes you do. You know, like you say, it is kind of an on off type deal. Well, let me ask you this. I'm sorry, Randy. Have you had any experiences yourself?
0: Oh, sure. And again, I can qualify them as benign experiences, but I have an office located on the main floor. It's relatively close to the dining and kitchen areas, and I guess the two most common occurrences are the office door will routinely open on its own, and a lot of people would say, oh, well, it's, you know, suction or crosswind or whatever, just based on where we're located, and there's probably some truth to that, but we've had at least two or three members of our staff that have actually physically felt the doorknob turn in their hand and then open the door, and you got a clean shot down the hallway either way, and nobody was there, and so that for them has been really quite remarkable. We have a desk in the office where the drawer routinely opens and closes, and by routinely I mean 2 to 3 times a day it will open and close on its own, and so that one's probably the most common occurrence that we have. And then our kitchen staff have always had weird experiences. Equipment moving, and by equipment, I mean, you know, they put a spoon down and come back a couple minutes later and it's 10 feet away and they're the only one here in the morning setting up, those kinds of things. And so I've personally had some of those experiences, and they've been pretty benign, but it's always remarkable when it happens and you're here.
1: Absolutely. So yeah, especially when you're there alone. And like when you set something down, you turn your back, you turn back around, and it's gone, and yet you find it 6 feet away from where you were standing.
0: On a completely different counter, that'll get your attention.
1: Exactly. Oh, yeah, absolutely. You'll be like, okay.
0: And I hate to say that, you know, the first couple of times it kind of unnerves you. I work many late nights, and so you're closing out shop at 2:30 or 3 in the morning, and the bartender's gone home, and everything's done. And I can tell you the first couple of times the desk drawer opened or stuff moved around or I heard noise, I was in a pretty good rush to get out of here.
1: Right.
0: And as of lately, I have to say, after about 3 years of that, you just become accustomed to it. And so when it happens, you're like, yep, okay, well, let's get going.
1: Wow.
0: I've gotten to the point now where whatever it is or whoever it is that likes to walk around in my office at night, I'll just say, look, I'm real busy. Now's not a good time. And generally speaking, that pretty much settles things down. And so I don't know that I have a rapport necessarily with whatever's going on, but it's quite humorous at this point.
1: Yeah, that's awesome. They would be willing to step out of your office when you're working.
0: Yeah, and it was very thoughtful of them to be that polite, I guess.
1: Yeah.
0: So anyway, go ahead.
1: Well, no, I was going to ask you, well, do you know who could this spirit be? I mean, do you have any ideas?
0: You know, we've taken a couple of good guesses at it, and it's hard to say. As far as our investigation tells us, no one that we know of has ever actually passed away in the building, but certainly you have to believe that people that had invested as much of their life in this structure as they have would want to come back and visit. And so our general take on things is we've always called our spirit Alonzo, because it's either Alonzo Ward Sr. or Alonzo Ward Jr. in our opinion, and we may be wrong, you know.
1: Right.
0: But certainly they invested a lion's share of their lifetime into this building and into Aberdeen, and so I would expect, especially as it relates to the office area, that it would be one of them. In the hotel guest rooms, that's as good a guess as anybody needs.
1: Right.
0: So, you know, we just call our little spirit Alonzo, and that's what we do, and so that's where we're at with that, I guess.
1: Sure.
0: I don't know that I can give you any more definitive answer than that.
1: No, that's you know what? That's a better name than any. I mean, you might as well.
0: I guess.
1: Yeah, you might as well name it after the guy that that built the hotel, you know. So
0: absolutely. And we do have a lot of folks that come in and they'll spend the night and stay in the room. And we've had a few small paranormal groups, local groups, do their own investigations. And the results have been mixed depending on who you speak with. But they've come back time and time again. And so clearly they believe that there's something going on. And quite honestly, we've had very limited activity. And I would say absolutely no activity in the areas that we remodeled in the facility. So I find that particularly interesting, too.
1: That is.
0: Anyway, yeah. So that's kind of remarkable. And I guess for folks that want to experience that or would like to take a tour of the hotel, each year in October we do a haunted walking tour as part of our downtown association.
1: Sure,
0: And so that tour will be coming up on Tuesday, October 26th this year. It starts at 6:30 in Aberdeen. And they actually get to tour basements, attics, backwater, hidden places with secret stories all the way up and down Main Street for the whole evening. It's free of charge, and we always have about 200, 250 people who come down for that event and get to hear the stories related to downtown Aberdeen's most historic structures. So that's a lot of fun.
1: Well, that's great. Yeah, that sounds like a lot of fun, and that's, I mean, I would definitely want to do something like that in that area. Because, I mean, from what you're saying and from what I've read, it looks like a very nice, historical downtown USA, like I said earlier. I mean, it looks really cool.
0: And it's one of those things where you can come into the ward, you can have a fantastic lunch, you can spend the night and see if you want to try and experience something. And if you just want a tour of the building, we're always happy to give tours and talk a little bit about our history. The true history and then those odds and ends that kind of tie it all together, if I could put it that way.
1: Absolutely. Well, Randy, I tell you what, I thank you so much for your time, and I'm if I ever make it up that way, I definitely will be stopping by to say hi and to check out that place. I mean, it's incredible.
0: We're counting on it. The door is always open. We always have a table waiting for you, CJ. So if you or your listeners make it up here, you just let me know. We'll take great care of you.
1: All right, that's wonderful. And I'm gonna go ahead and direct them to the website, which is www.alonzowardhotel.com.
0: That's us.
1: Okay,
0: check
1: great.
0: Us out.
1: Well,
0: wonderful.
1: Thank you, Randy.
0: Thank you.
1: Thank you, sir. All right. All right, we have now reporting live for us out in the field is Nick. Nick, what can you tell us?
2: Hey, I'm just calling y'all live here from about 20 miles north of a city called Ixmiquilpan. It's in Hidalgo. It's in the state of Hidalgo. And I'm actually not in the city. I'm about 20 miles north of it, about 200 miles east of the city of Mexico. And I'm just calling into the flood in this live story, this breaking story, which we have here for Texas After Dark.
1: Uh-oh, what's the live story? What can you tell us? What's going on?
2: All right, about February of 2010, there's supposed to be a report UFO crash in the area, so I went out to investigate it myself, and I found some pretty interesting stuff. Would you like me to tell you what it is, CJ?
1: Yes, what did you find about the UFO?
2: Well, I got there, and they showed it to me. I noticed there's some crazy writing on there, and I was like, hey, this might be alien. But I noticed a big hammer and sickle on it. And I told him, I said, I think that's Soviet. It's not alien. And they said, hey, how can you tell? And I was like, well, I'm not 100% sure. I mean, it could be Soviet or it could be communist aliens, but I doubt that. I seriously doubt it. So I just proved that one.
1: So the theory about the communists invading Mexico with UFOs is false.
2: Yes, communist aliens coming to Mexico, that's a complete falsehood, I think. I'm pretty sure it's not true. I mean, I don't know Russian. I wasn't able to read it well, so, I mean, hey, I'm assuming that it was Russian, though.
1: But if it was in Spanish, you could translate it for us, right?
2: Yes, I could have. That's why they asked me to come there, because they couldn't read it either. And I said, I can't read it. So that's what happened. Yeah.
1: Very good, sir. Well,
2: that's a story.
1: Awesome. Well, we're very glad to have you join us tonight. It was nice that you could at least call into the show, even though you can't be here on live. On the show.
2: Yeah.
1: It was nice for you to call in. So how was your New Year?
2: Oh, it was pretty great. We got drunk and everything else. And like I said, we're not really in Ixmiquilpan or anything. We're only about 20 miles north of it. And right now I'm calling from top of a mountain so I can get a cell phone reception. And so that's the only place I can get cell phone reception.
1: Really? That's
2: the place we're at is a little... Yeah, the place is like surrounded by mountains and everything. And it's about 300 people living there, so... You know, you have to get on top of a mountain before you do this. We're actually going to walk here, but it took an hour, so. And it's raining, so it's good, and I'm outside.
1: You're braving the elements for the show. That's awesome.
2: Yes.
1: Well, very good, sir. It's awesome that you called in, like I said. You will be back, though, for our next show next week, I take it, correct?
2: Yes. Next show, I'll be back, and... I mean, I don't think I have much more information on the communist alien plot to take over Mexico. I don't have much more on it, but we'll see. No, we don't know. I'm still here for a few more days. I'll try to find out some more stuff.
1: That'd be awesome. Are there any haunted locations? I couldn't find anything myself, but do you know of any? Is there any locations around there that are purported to have haunted activity, paranormal activity?
2: No, I mean, there probably are. I mean, you know, like just generic places and everything, you know, like houses, you know, and other residences and commercial buildings. But nothing I really noticed. I know they got a lot of mines here, like silver mines and stuff. There's supposed to be some stories about that. The other day, we went to this one church, and it was like a little small churchyard and stuff. And in the yard, they have a bunch of people buried there, and they're unmarked graves. And, like, we had this big, you know, it was like an outdoor church thing, and they had the mass. And after the mass, they had food and everything, so we got to eat on top of these graves. It was really interesting.
1: Wow. Yeah. That sounds kind of creepy.
2: Yeah. And inside the church, they had like a skull in there and stuff. So, I mean, you know, just before you get to eat, you're like, hey, look, there's a skull. And so, you know, it didn't really bother me that much.
1: Wow. Well, that's awesome, dude. Well, awesome.
2: Yeah.
1: Once again, like I said, it's great for you to call in for us tonight. And we look forward to having you back on the show next week. And I'm glad you had a good New Year. And have a good trip there in Mexico, buddy.
2: Yeah, I'm going to try to go to Mexico City tomorrow and stuff, and I'm just going to spend the rest of the week here in Hidalgo, in the state of Hidalgo and everything, so, but everybody out there in Texas, Guard, thanks for listening, thanks for being a part of the show, and CJ, I guess I'll turn it over to you right now. I'll get back inside, because it's starting to get cold out here.
1: Okay, man, all right, we'll catch you later.

All right, we are here. This is Unexplained Love. We're here for Unexplained Love on this, the 13th day of November. Had a little bit of technical difficulty in getting in, but we are here. No worries. It is good to see all of you because you can see people through Radio Land, and it's always fun to do. But got a lot of topics tonight. We do have some very interesting stories and some sexy time stories later on in the show. But for right now, we have some very, very interesting tales. I know some tales you're going to want to hear. This is Unexplained Radio Network's Unexplained Love. That is the network. This is the show. Unexplainedradio.com is where you can go to the chat room. You can comment on any type of thing you want, and if it is commentable and it seems like it's pretty good, pretty much anything you write, I will comment on it and bring it up in the show as your own opinions. But if you're so inclined and you're like, "Hey man, I got to get my opinion out in a whole different kind of way," I don't need to talk to people in the chat room. And then hopefully that my opinion is going to be there. What I need is I need some relief. I need some physical release. Well, then you're going to have to go and call the wild card line. The wild card line is 469-893-0054. 469-893-0054. International callers plus one on the wild card line. 469-893-0054. And you can find that on unexplainedradio.com. If you forget it, it's there. Just go check it out. One of the other things is, as always, we say it's like if you're somebody that wants to actually not have technical difficulties on their show, or you want to have technical difficulties on your own show, just go into the unexplainedradio.com site and go contact us, get in touch with us, write about it. Also, if you go to the menu bar, the hamburger way on the right, top right corner, you can click there and it actually has another little link to say, "Hey, look, man, I got some ideas about a show that I can do at least once a week for at least 1 hour a week for so many weeks." And preferably it'd be for 1 year at least, at least 1 year. I mean, it's not that, I think a lot of people, especially when they talk about doing shows, especially on digital audio broadcast or streaming or whatever the service is, they start thinking it's like, "Oh man, I don't know if I'm gonna be able to do that. I don't know if I can commit that much time." And it really is not that big a commitment. It's kind of one of those things where you just basically put all your stuff together, your ideas, your thoughts, and you basically make something entertaining, and you're gonna find out that if you can do 10 weeks, you can do 52 weeks. But it doesn't mean you have to do every week, every day, all this stuff like that. You don't have to do every week. I mean, if you did 45 in a year, that's perfectly fine. Even 40 is decent. But again, like a lot of these shows on here, we've been doing for on other digital audio broadcasts or streaming services and this, that, and the other. We've done them for the oldest one we have that's continuously going on now has been going on for over 7 years, almost 8 years. And but we've been doing this for like 17 years. So these are newer shows. Unexplained Love, new show that came out this year, came out with the new unexplainedradio.com, which is Unexplained Radio Network. And but a good things about Unexplained Radio Network, and just to highlight on that, is that we're heard now, and last time I checked, over 70 different countries. That was pretty neat getting on that. And even when we're not on, we still maintain about 90 hours of different encore radio. So the idea is if, even if there's not a live show on, you're still going to hear something probably you've not heard. So it's new to you. And all the stuff is basically from the last few months, if not earlier. So you're not listening to something from, "Oh my God, the Twin Towers collapsed." You're not listening to anything from 2001. You're not listening to anything from 2015. You're not listening to anything from 2024. It is all from this year, last few months. So I don't know. I just felt like selling the radio station. They're selling like the idea of it. So this is Unexplained Love. Unexplained Love is our show where we discuss relationships, familiar relationships that are boyfriend, girlfriend, husband, wife, husband, multiple wives, anything you got, anything we have, we're here to discuss it. But tonight we're going to discuss a couple of different things. We'll have sexy time later, but we're going to get into first dates, disasters, things that happen on first dates that people really looked at and they were like, "You know what? I don't like first dates. I don't really care for them. They're not good." I don't know. I've really not, I gotta say, I'm thinking about like my first dates that I didn't like.
And I can really only, I mean, I guess because, I mean, the guy's perspective, and most of the women are pretty decent about stuff. Usually it's the guy who does something stupid. I'm telling you, 41 of these stories, 40 of them will be about a dude, basically. The guy doing something stupid. Now, women usually don't have that problem. I've only had one that was a stupid first date from a woman, and that was one where she wanted to bring her friend along, but she at least told me. So then I said, okay, well, I got another friend, we'll double date the first date. But it didn't go anywhere, and it sucked, and I should have just basically said no to begin with. She didn't ambush me, and I showed up, and there's like four of her friends just sitting there, and that didn't happen. So, good times. I mean, I've heard about those. Those suck. Yeah, never ambush somebody. I mean, you got to play fair. You do. If you got like, five guys there, you're one woman, you don't want to see those five guys. You don't want to meet his friends. You don't want like him to have, five, four other shoulders to lean on for something. You don't want that. So why would you want to do that to him? But that being said, and even safety aspects, it's not, you're not being safe at that point. You're in a public place. You found a thousand other different ways to be safe to do that. Anyway. All right, let's get into some of these. Okay, our first story of a weird thing that happened. It was on a disastrous first date. It says, he chewed on my hair while we watched a movie in the theater. I'll never forget feeling someone tugging on my hair, going to flick it back, and feeling that it was soaked. See, that's. I wouldn't even do that if I'd been dating the person for a very, very long time. And I think that's just. I don't understand. That would be very, very disgusting because you're not really into the guy, and the guy's too stupid. He took you to the movie theater, which is death. Movie theaters are death for first dates because you don't get a chance to talk. You don't get to talk about who you are, who they are, this, that, the other. All you're doing is basically sitting there and listening to something else. I don't say you can't ever go to the movie theater, but it has to be very well established relationship where you're comfortable just sitting there and not saying anything. That's number one. Number two. A better place to go to, and even you can do it a little bit earlier on, maybe like on a third date, just because you already got some conversation going, you're pretty much okay. And which will make you look a lot funnier is taking them to some comedy clubs. Comedy clubs are pretty successful. Good ways to get laid going to the comedy club and going back home. All right. Don't do that. That's one of the things you don't do. Don't chew on some. I mean, me accidentally had a woman's hair get in my mouth and then I chewed, but I. Sincerely doubt that I chewed. Most of the time I get slapped in the face with it out of my mouth. But I mean, this is pretty disgusting. He's acting like a little kid just chewing on somebody's hair, And so you go there and you don't even like the guy. You're not really sure if you like the guy. And now you have all this saliva on your hair, which you don't even do that as the lady. So what the hell's his problem? Okay. I would get up, go to the bathroom, and never come back. That's why you gotta take two separate cars on your first date. Number two, he told me. He loved me before the first date, after we talked for approximately one day via text. So they talked for one day via text, and before the first date, he says, I mean, I love you. I have no idea why I even went on the date. She still went after that, when I had already decided there would not be a second date. Well, maybe she was wanting a free meal. I don't know. It was extremely awkward. This guy could not carry on a conversation, constantly tried to hold my hand, and then told me that he was pleasantly surprised that I wasn't trying to get him to pay for things because all his friends had told him I would. Yikes. Yeah, that guy sounds very cloistered. Like his friends are like, man, you don't want to go on dates with girls, they'll make you pay for their stuff. And it's like, I mean, I really don't care, like, if I got to pay for somebody else. I mean, I know a lot of women that they would basically say, no, if I'm going to go on a date with somebody that I'm not really in a relationship with, I want to pay my own way. And that way, it's not like I'm being bought or, there's supposed to be some transaction occurring here. No, I'm paying for myself. You pay for yourself. And if I want to go my separate ways, we go my separate ways. So you never get to hold it against me, like, hey, I took you out for dinner, which I think that's stupid. I've never told a woman that I said, like, oh my God. I can't believe you didn't ever pay me with sex or a relationship because I've taken you to dinner and I spent money on dinner. It's a trial. Things don't always work in a trial. So that's the way it is. Anyway,
Yeah, I would not went on the date with him because it seems like this guy is very, very cloistered, doesn't know what's going on. He was just happy somebody had interest in him. Probably never dates. And if he does, it always ends in the first date. But I mean, like his friends are telling him, like, man, you don't go on dates with girls because they're just going to make you pay for their food. And I'm like, yeah, that's, whatever. All right, number three. He got us pulled over. The car was searched, and he had a brick of coke in the trunk. I almost got arrested. He finally vouched that it was a blind date, and I was innocent. Oh, God. Well, funniest part about that is it would have been fun if she, if we don't know, possibly she's completely lying. That she said, hey, can I put this in your trunk? And it was a brick of cocaine. And then the car got pulled over, and the guy's like, man, search my whole vehicle. There ain't nothing in it. And then they found the cocaine on there. And she said, I don't know. I'm just here on a blind date, officer. I don't know what's going on. That's not mine. So then, obviously, even if he says it's not his, well, he was driving the car, so it becomes his. See? Yeah, she was using him some mule, maybe. Nah, I'm joking. I really don't. That would be very, very insidious, but I don't think that occurred. I think that she probably is on the up and up with this, and yeah, that would be a horrible, horrible date. But if somebody looks like a scumbag, then they probably are a scumbag. Then, let me tell you this. There's this book called there's a book by Goffman, and he basically said, hey, look, that there's if you see somebody dressed a certain way, you expect a certain thing or something, a certain action out of them. Because so often in society, the way people dress, the way they conduct themselves, are what they want to emulate. And what they want to emulate is what they are, or more or less what they are, or at least they're trying to be that. So it's like you don't see rich people dressed up like homeless people. You don't see homeless people dressed up like rich people. Rich people tend to dress like the way rich people dress, and homeless people try to dress like homeless people dress. That's why it's kind of like, off setting sometimes when somebody sees somebody rich and then they're not driving a new car, they're not doing this and this. Yeah, but it is what it is. But for the most part, people are going to play the roles in their society. Police officers dress up like police officers because they're police officers. Firefighters dress up like firefighters because they're firefighters. Most of the time, you're not going to have people that go outside of these rules. That's Goffman. But the idea is that we expect something when we see something. So if you see somebody, it looks like they would have a brick of cocaine in the back of their trunk. They probably have a brick of cocaine in the back of their trunk. Gut intuition is very, very good. It's better to be wrong and safe than right and dead because, I'm not saying this guy would have killed you, but I mean, what if you started saying, hey, I'm gonna do a bunch of coke on the, while you're in the bathroom? And then I'm gonna drive 120 miles per hour and look down from my car keys, which are already in the car and the ignition, and plow into a wall. Who knows? That kind of stuff happens. I remember Biff, the other co-host for Blue Nights, that hadn't been on for a while, but Blue Nights, old Biff, told a story that he used to be a major cokehead. He loved coke because he knew some plumbers, and plumbers. If you don't know this about plumbers, plumbers plumb and they do coke. And hey, I mean, I don't write the rules. That's what the licensing says. So if you want to ever become a licensed or a journeyman plumber, you have to agree to start doing cocaine. Anyway, so he was hanging out with a bunch of plumbers. He went a plumber. Of course, they were all doing cocaine, so he started doing cocaine. And this had a girlfriend that said, hey man, you need to kind of give up this cocaine stuff. And then he said, yeah, I guess so. You're right. And he went to the bathroom and she said, you just did cocaine, didn't you? He said, what? No cocaine for me. And of course, he had done cocaine. But he did get off of cocaine. It's funny, like he always says a story, like he'll have people around him that say, oh man, when I was younger, I used to be really big into marijuana, man. I used to like buy that, have a lot of marijuana, And man, it was like I was surprised I never got arrested for all that marijuana. And then they look at him, Biff, and they say, "Do you ever do the marijuana?" And he's like, "Nah, I never did marijuana." And they're like, "Yeah, you're not a tough guy like me." So, "Nah, I didn't do marijuana. I just did cocaine." And they're like, "Oh my God, what kind of drug addict are you?" Like they immediately change their tone. So they go from this cool criminal type guy to the guy that basically is like, "Oh my God, you're a real criminal."
I was just joking. I was just, marijuana is nothing. Marijuana is like a step below cigarettes. That's now in their head. But before that, marijuana was like, something. Eh, you get the picture. All right, let's move on to stories. Number four, our fourth story here. He used his pocket knife to cut me a slice of cake and later scraped some dirt clumps off his shoe with the same knife. I asked him if he ever cleaned his knife, and he replied, no, why? He also confessed that he was madly in love with me the same day we had just met. Okay, I don't know if somebody pulls a pocket knife out and they cut off a piece of cake. I would never eat that piece of cake. I say, no, dude, it's all right. I'll pull the piece of cake off of my hand before I do that, or I'll use a fork before I do that something, because you don't know where that pocket knife's been, and it's probably not been in a great place. Unless, and even if he just opened the pocket knife for the first time, of course the pocket knife's still dirty. It's not one of those instruments you can kind of like clean very easily, because you're afraid of it kind of rusting out or some components to it rusting out. So yeah, so of course, yeah, but I mean, yeah. Anyway, okay, number five, we met on Tinder and we were deciding on a first date spot. He suggests a hike. I politely asked that our first meetup be in public space instead, so he landed on a coffee shop. I felt like he didn't like my request to meet in public, but wasn't I sure? But wasn't I sure since we were just communicating through messages? We met up and there was zero connection. He asked what I did, and I told him about my graduate work and how I got to do research abroad. He had zero interest and asked no follow-up questions. So I asked, what did he do? He was a civil engineer. Oh yeah, I know a guy that's a civil engineer. They're very boring. I'm joking. But I mean, some of them are. He offered me no details. I asked what he worked on. He said telephone poles. I couldn't even come up with a question about telephone poles. We finished coffee, and while saying goodbye, he offered me a ride home. I decided he wasn't a threat, just kind of a boring a-hole, so I accepted. I'm surprised he even offered. Okay, and then she kind of continues down. She says he didn't talk at all in the car, so it was just me giving directions, wondering why he even offered. I let him know we were on my street and I lived a few blocks up. He pulled over to the right and said, well, you better get out here so I won't know where you live, in a really sarcastic voice. I replied, you're right, great idea, thanks, and laughed the whole rest of the way home. What a jerk. Yeah, that is pretty true. I mean, what did she think? That he was gonna, she's, I wouldn't have got in the car anyway, because even in the same neighborhood, I mean, it may watch you like till you get home. Because to me, it seems like the only reason he'd offer you the ride is to know where you live. That's just me, but he, the thing is, I gotta say this, I know a lot of different types of engineers. Okay, so there's like electrical engineers, there's civil engineers, but he said he was a civil engineer. And I know a guy that's an engineer. I know a lot of them, actually. The ones I work with, the one I actually know that should be on the show now, Dr. Orp Dave, the non-clinical approved Dr. Orp. Anyway, the thing is, I say, I mean, I wouldn't see a civil engineer working on telephone poles. Now, I mean, you could put that as part of your plan, like if there was some movement in that, like what you're doing. But civil engineers, I would say it's still an electrical engineer, and usually they're called power poles. I mean, most people refer to them like that rather than telephone poles, and general public calls them telephone poles, but because it's just a common colloquialism. But now they just transport power, so that would still be an industrial engineer. I don't know. I think the guy's just full of shit, really. I mean, I crazy guy, crazy times. All right, number six. I went on a breakfast date once where my date ordered two sunny side up eggs. He proceeded to take two straws, poke one in each yolk, and suck the yolks up. Don't even remember his name. That is, and he had to do two straws. Did he do this at the same time? Proceeded to, I don't know. Like, it seems like the purpose of having two straws was to do this simultaneously.
But the whole, that's crazy, man. If you got some psychotic behavior or you notice that you do stuff that other people don't do that on dates. I mean, and test it out with your friends. And if your friends are kind of grossed out by it, or your sister's friends, if they're grossed out about it, just don't ever do it in front of anybody, ever, ever, ever. And because you don't even want a relationship. I mean, you could be married for like 30 years and have like three kids and two grandchildren. And you do that one day in front of your wife, she may just divorce you. So, yeah, anyway. Number seven, he tried to control the whole date. What I wore, what I ate, whether I wore makeup or not, how I wore my hair, etc. He had this long list. I answered the door with bedhead and baggy PJs. I told him to buy a blow-up doll to control and not to contact me ever again, then close the door. That's a good way of revenge, but I still wouldn't have wanted him to come to my house because, people are just crazy as hell. Especially control freaks. Control freaks, people that end up controlling you a lot also have the other quirk about sometimes, well, you're not following orders, so I have to beat you. So sometimes they're wife beaters and stuff like that. Yeah, you can't limit. Well, this is one thing you have to learn very, very, very early on, and therapists will tell you this very, very, very, very early on in your relationships. The only person you control in this world is yourself. I know that you would say, man, if I just did this or I did that, maybe they'll come back to me or whatever. Just let it go, man. Just let it go. If they're angry at you, just let them be angry at you. You could try to do a lot of things to make them come around. Try one thing, maybe if you're, married or you got a long-term relationship. If you don't, just don't try anything. Just say, all right, whatever. And then they'll come back to you. They'll be fine. Usually. And if they don't, then, it wasn't going to work out anyway. There's nothing you could do to control them. But say, for instance, if you're in a relationship, and your wife or whomever's mad at you, you can try to do something for them immediately, but that's probably going to fail. But, if it goes another day, you can try to do something again. But if it keeps going on past that, then I would give up on trying anything, really. I mean, because now you're just going to annoy them. It really is true. It's so funny. Like, you're trying to help them. You're trying to do stuff. You're trying to do nice things for them. All they do is get annoyed by your niceties because, well, a lot of women do that more so than guys. I mean, guys kind of sometimes get over stuff, but it goes back to that one story I told a few weeks ago where a friend of mine who had been married before to a guy and eventually found out that, hey, I'm not into dudes at all, period, and I'm tired of dudes. And there was a lot of reasons why she was tired of dudes, but she, wasn't really attracted as much until she was a lesbian. So she left and she became what she always was, basically. She said, hey, I was a lesbian all the time. I just didn't really, kind of think about it until like I, got out of the confines or whatever. But the point is she said that, having dated men and women, I noticed this was her exact quote was, he said, women have a lot of drama, just way too much drama, and she always hated that about them. So whereas men have very little drama, but she said, but I never really found one that was good enough or that I could see past a lot of stuff and, say, hey, look, well, maybe we just have a relationship to be with people, because that's all it is, relationships are. You really think about it. I mean, attraction and all that stuff and lust and that stuff's great, but really, it's, you just pick somebody to be with. So, whether they're this, that, or the other is kind of indifferent. If you like being around them, then you're fine. I mean, of course, there are things like, well, can we have kids? Can we do this? How long do you want to be here? Are you going to be with me or with other people? There's a lot of questions out there. You may have for somebody else. But if you generally like their company, then you're kind of good. I mean, it doesn't really matter what they are. So sometimes you can go from one side to the other or whatever. But it is what it bees. Pick your own things. Do your own thing, man. Live your own life. You only get one of them. Have fun doing it. Don't feel you're forced to do anything ever. That's one of those things too. There are a lot of people that feel like they were forced to basically be heterosexual, like this person. And then she said, well, I'm more on the homosexual side and lesbian side. But she was like, I'm pretty much really go either way as long as it's a good person to be with because I just want a good relationship. And that's fine, but never feel that you're betraying anything either. Because
Nobody owns you. You're your own person. Whatever you want to do, you do. And that goes backwards. It goes to if you're somebody that says, if you feel like you're not, attracted to the sex that you're opposite of, then do that. If you are, then great. Whatever you feel, but never feel compulsed to say, well, I have to be hetero because everybody wants me to be hetero. Or the other side of that coin is, well, I have to continue being lesbian, gay, or trans, or this, that, or the other, just because if I stop doing that, all the people that I know are going to say, you gave up and you conformed. Just tell them, F you, this is my life, I'm going to do what I want to do, and that's it. Whether you want to become, LGBTQ plus, you want to just drop it. It's up to you. Be your own person. You only get one life. There's no reason to be unhappy just because you want to impress douchebags. That's what I gotta say. All right. Be happy. No, okay, so we're on number seven. He tried to control the whole date. Well, once we read that one. Oh yeah, that's crazy. Yeah, don't go with people who control stuff. Number eight. He asked me how big my baby was and if I had given birth to him vaginally or had a C-section. He explained that he had never slept with a mom before and had heard that a baby can stretch out. Oh my God, you're gonna make me cough. I excused myself to the bathroom and promptly left the restaurant. Now remember, I still have this weird cough. It'll come back and leave. It's been a weird year. All this hookah smoke, I think, is probably what it's from. Been doing that for about 3 years now. She does it every night. Just makes me do it. But let's go back to the vaginas. Okay. So this is the first date, remember? This is not like they've been going out for a long time. They just hadn't had sex or this, that, or the other. This is the first date that you're making. You're basically implying that you're gonna have sex. You're implying that. But if it is, if you are, the funny thing is, this guy's implying that, but he's also implying that, but my decision's up to me because I may not be, wanting to do that because if he got a stretchy out vagina. And, yeah, that is hilarious. It used to be like on Love Lines, they would talk about these things and they would say, and I gotta say this, I've been through a lot of them, and I gotta say, there was one that was, I do remember them. I do remember them, but there was one that was extremely, extremely, let's say, non-stretched out, and she had already had like two kids or something like that. So I gotta say, these things can go back. There's a lot of different things that can happen. Just because they have a C-section doesn't mean that their vagina was not always stretched out to begin with. There's a lot of reasons why this could be. I used to always say the equation is kind of like this. Vaginas are just as different as there are guys. It's just the way they are. Guys' wangs. It's really funny when you think of that because, it's just really just an inside out wang for the most part with some different, setups. But the thing is that they're gonna be bigger ones, they're gonna be wider ones, there's gonna be tighter ones, there's gonna be a lot of things, and that's gonna be their natural size, their state at rest size, say, and that can change maybe sometimes with different health habits. If you gain a lot of weight, they could possibly have some different changes there too, but not it's not like the childbirth is not what you have to worry about. Period. And there's I remember Biff had a story about this one chick that he nailed that was he had banged her and she had never banged anybody else before. And he said that chick was as loose as could be and she was deep as hell. So basically probably her brother had a huge wang. I'm assuming, I don't know. I remember Dr. Drew on Love Lines used to say it's like look the human body has a way to go back and it comports back to itself. Yes, of course. Like, I think guys get this interpretation because of if you constantly have sex with somebody, of course, it's going to stretch out or at least have the conformation, well, conformity, excuse me, of your wang size to their vagina so that you kind of notice that if you're doing it like
three times a day for 30 days in a row. Now that vagina feels like it fits your wang pretty well, and there may not be as much grip because, you're moving your wang a lot. That being said, it doesn't mean that it's not going to go back to its original shape, proportions, and everything else, which it will. And even like Dr. Drew used to say on Love Lines, this is this is pretty much inspiration for this show on Explain Love. He used to say that how the weird thing is that not only that, the vagina will contract and go back to its state. Of course it will. He said, look how big a baby is, okay? Have you ever met with a woman that had a vagina that was as wide as a baby? It doesn't just stretch out and then it can never go back to. It's not like a t-shirt and you put your head through like George Costanza did. It's not that. It will go back in time, and it doesn't take that much time for it to go back, really. But the funny thing is he also mentioned, he said that, it's not like a t-shirt and you put your head through like George Costanza did. It's not that. It will go back in time, and it doesn't take that much time for it to go.

that state, my complete virginity state, I'm a complete unshorn hymen state. Or but the thing is, virginity is a technical term at times, because think about it. If a girl goes over there and says, "Well, I've been banging the ass and in the mouth, and basically he fisted me, but I'm still a virgin." Are you really? I mean, the thing is what constitutes virginity is kind of up in the air there. Really, to me, my definition would be it's like you didn't put anything in there, and it basically is that what it is, And but some other people would say, well, the hymen's unchore, this side or the other. But I mean, again, like I say, if you haven't really put anything in there, then yeah, that's virginity. But if you go over there and you're like doing massive dildos and stuff, and you haven't had a guy in you, that ship sailed a long time ago. So, but again, like it says, it will contort back to its original state as close as possible. The less you mess with it, the more it will be back to its normal state, and that's the way it is. So if a woman has this huge Coke can 14-inch dildo and she uses it every day for 6 months, if she abstains from doing anything for 6 years, she's not going to be the same size as that, and she's not going to be immediately able to put that same dildo inside of her, and it's going to spit in like a sword and a saber. That crap ain't going to happen. It's going to be very hard for her to be able to do that at all. And so it's gonna go back to the way she was, more like when she was, very young. But I digress. So those are vaginas for you. This is the stupidest story I've ever heard, that a guy on the first date would ask, well, how did you give birth to your baby? Was it vaginally or C-section? Because if that's the case, I may not want to sleep with you because you probably have a stretchy out vagina. That is hilarious. That is hilarious that anybody even asked that on the first day. It's hilarious anybody asked it, period. To act like the onus is on them, or the burden of what they're going to decide is important, not what you're going to decide. It's a crazy story. All right, well, hey, there are other ones, so we're gonna get past it. Number nine. He tried to change my order with the waiter because I didn't order what he recommended. Oh Lord, yeah, that's the funny thing. I mean, well, I gotta say this, not to his credit at all, because that's stupid. But I do tell people, I say, hey, look, go to this place, order this thing. I can't vouch for anything else. Can't vouch for anything else. I told that to Biff one time. I got a lot of Biff stories today. I don't know what the hell. I told it to Biff one time, and he said he went to the chicken. I said, go to Le Madelin, get chicken Le Madelin. That's the only thing that's good on the damn menu. I don't know about anything else. That's the best thing. Well, their soups are good too, but that's a whole other story. But I said, get that. So he went to Le Madelin. He said, I didn't like it. And I said, well, why? And he said, well, the setup, this, that, and the other. And I said, well, you didn't like the food? I mean, I don't care about the setup. You didn't like the setup, that's the way it is. And he said, no, the food wasn't any good either. And I said, well, what'd you get? And he said, I got the salad thing or whatever. And I'm like, I didn't vouch for the salad. I vouched for the chicken Le Madelin. So, in that case, I'm like, so you really didn't try it. If you would have went there and tried that, you probably would have liked it. If you hated it, then you hate what I like. Now you're saying you hate what I like, but you didn't even try what I like. So that's a whole other story. But he's saying, like, she's saying, like, he changed his order with the waiter because he didn't have what he recommended. But I'm like, yeah, that, what do you care? I mean, like, sometimes, recommendations go in one ear out the other. Because the thing is, what if you're saying, like, hey, get the New York strip steak or whatever, in the hell. The funny thing is, it's like, I don't eat steak. I mean, I don't eat steak, not because I wouldn't want to. It's just because, I started getting a ringed esophagus years ago, and, I could. I think I'm better now because I've, done this kind of little operation for it to spread out the ring esophagus. It's basically created itself by allergies. Look it up. So, but anyway, but the thing is I can't eat steak. I'm not going to eat steak. So if you recommend steak, I'm going to say no. I'm going to get chicken or something like that. And you're going to be mad at that? Are you going to try to kill me just because you don't, I'm going to have to die just because you like that recommendation? Number 10, he asked for a server Snapchat chat in front of me. Then he cut the date short so he could go to the gym. Oh, he sounds like a real winner there. I mean, I guess he just wasn't really interested in you to begin with. Maybe he showed up and he's like, or maybe, hell, who knows? Maybe you put a different picture of yourself online. He thought maybe a picture when you were skinnier and this, that, and the other, and he's not into that because he's into to gym ladies or whatever.

And he's like, you know, but it's still a douchey move. I mean, he should have just basically just ended the date or just call her out on it. Like, if somebody has an older picture, just say, look, that doesn't look like you anymore. And I'm sorry, I was going to date that person, but you're no longer that person. So I apologize. But I mean, there's no point in going further. You know, I'm not going to grow into liking you if I didn't, if I was in like with the other person, let's say. Number 11, I can't remember why he had opened his trunk to get something, but I saw a crossbow and asking why he was driving around with it. He simply answered that he always wanted to know what it felt like to kill someone and kept the crossbow in case an opportunity presented itself. Yes, an opportunity to kill someone, no second date. That is crazy. That is very, very, very weird. So he thinks he's going to get out and just use his crossbow and kill someone. See, the thing is, I wouldn't even joke about this on the first date. Like, it does kind of sound like it's a joke. Like, hey, I just want to know if I can kill someone. I mean, you know, okay, that could be a joke later on. I remember they kind of, on the Howard Stern show, they pranked like O.J. Simpson. They got this one girl that sounded a lot like his girlfriend at the time, like O.J.'s, and they called up O.J. And she said, hey, like, you know, hey, OJ, how's it going? Like this, that, and the other. And he said, hey, you know, he said, you, what he, she said something like, have you killed anybody yet today? And then OJ responds, well, the day ain't over yet. So, and that's a funny joke, you know, if you don't, if you, you know, like if you're already in a serious relationship and she already knows that you're not the killer, la la la, but it's also a funny joke if you're a crazed killer and the other person doesn't mind it. And that's kind of an inside joke. But it's not, you know, hey, you know, everybody's cup of tea is a little different. Anyway, now we're getting about towards break time. I'm probably gonna read like a little bit, maybe a little bit more. Now there's 41 of these at least, so we're gonna I got a bunch of other stories I wanted to get to, but I kind of like these, and maybe just stick around on this. Maybe I'll keep coming back to them. Maybe we'll go through them a little bit faster and kind of break them down a lot. Number 12, I went on a first date with a guy who kept going to the toilet and explained in a great deal about how he has weak stream and talked about all necessary medication and medical investigations about it. No second date. Another turned out to be a gym dealer and was trying to sell me gyms. Wow. Yeah, the gym thing, it's like maybe he was just dating you because of that. He was just, you know, whatever. That was the whole thing, the whole purpose. I mean, it doesn't sound like he was even really interested in you. And that's the obvious answer, but there are sometimes people that do stupid things like try to sell you gyms, even, you know, whatever. I mean, I've had people that say, hey, well, you know, I know somebody that has life insurance. You want to talk to them about it? I'm like, well, I've actually had that on a first date. Somebody had said they knew somebody else that sold life insurance. They said, maybe you should talk to them. Maybe. And I'm like, well, you know, I really don't want any life insurance, but I mean, you know, I mean, I give you a big maybe if we're going to have like multiple dates, but, you know, I'm not going to give you a maybe for a first date. I'm not even going to give you a yes. I mean, obviously, I'm not giving you a yes, excuse me. So. There, sometimes it is important to talk about, like, hey, you know, this is what's happening. It's not bad because, you know, everybody's got like conditions or this side or the other. If you're just like, man, today it's really going through me, you know, maybe you should just leave it at that. But if it's like really obvious and just say, hey, look, I'm sorry, like, usually it doesn't happen like this, but we got this problem, you know, it's just not really that bad, but you know, and then just let it be, just end it. Because she don't want to talk about it, and you don't either. You're just going to go down a path you don't want to be. Number 13, we went on a first date to an upscale restaurant and bar. We met at the bar first for a drink to get to know each other, and then I was going to suggest moving over to the restaurant to get a table. It was a fairly large place with a large bar area. While we had our drinks, I noticed that she was consistently looking across the bar at this older lady, and the older lady was looking back. It also appeared they were communicating with facial expressions. I wasn't sure, but it seemed very odd to me. After our drinks, we moved to a small booth in the restaurant area to get some dinner. We were getting along great, but I occasionally noticed odd facial expressions from her. The place had mood lighting, so it was kind of dark, so I wasn't sure. This is one of the few stories by a guy.
After we finished our appetizer, I excused myself to go to the bathroom, which was behind me. I noticed that the older lady from across the bar was sitting at a table, a small table behind us. She was trying to hide, but was not doing such a great job. When I returned to the table, I asked my date if she knew who the lady was, and she said, I thought they were communicating. Okay, so the other lady said, no, excuse me. He said, I thought they were communicating. She confessed that the lady was her mother, and she always brought her mother on first dates so she could give her opinion and rate her date. So far, I was doing well, and her mother thought I was great. I asked for the check, paid for the tab, including the drinks and dinner for her mother, and cut my losses on my way out. I told her, lose my number. Wow, that is pretty crazy. Like, so the craziest part about it is the mother comes along for this free date. I mean, it's one thing that if the daughter said, okay, we'll pay for me and you pay for yourself. But it's like, no, my mother has been spying along the whole time. Get it. Yeah, you got to pay for her too, because she's a judge, jury, and executioner. You know, Judge Judy and executioner thing. Wow, that is pretty crazy. I mean, I understand some people are very sheltered, but if the person I felt was very, very sheltered and never got out, and it was some kind of, cultural thing, that why they were sheltered so bad, then I could maybe even overlook it, which is very odd, which I would not do if it wasn't a cultural issue. But I'm damn sure not paying for your mom's dinner. That she was there to spy on us, so she has to take care of her own way. But I mean, I might go out with somebody again after that, as long as the mother's not there for the second day. But it, sometimes it's really hard if you have somebody that's like culturally, they just don't go out on dates. Then you may be in a problem like this. It's, there are areas like that. I mean, it's very, I would say, it depends. But if there wasn't anything cultural, like the mother just was buying on there or just always want to do that, the hell with that. No, I'll do exactly what this guy did. But I wouldn't have paid for the mom. And so like, nah, she can go to hell. Number 14, my friend went out with a guy who got drunk and pooped his pants on the first day. See, I was up with you at the getting drunk part. I was like, well, maybe he's still a good guy, but the poop in his pants thing. Yeah, even him, he had to know it was over. It's over, Johnny. All right, number 15. He insisted on paying for our dinner instead of going Dutch and totally stiffed the server. I tried to leave a tip, and he got mad at me because he was paying and decided to tip or not. What a douche, man. I mean, that's a funny thing. It's like, look, if somebody says they want to pay, let them pay. That's just the way it is. Let it be. Like, and I said earlier, like, sometimes women basically don't want you to hold that over their heads later on because you've been dating them and you say, well, man, I paid for all these things and this is the way you treat me. This way they can kind of like have their own little space. And I always kind of liked it. I mean, I'll insist, like, yeah, that, I'll pay for it. Don't worry about it. But if they say, no, it's something I want to do, then I'm like, okay, you don't need to tell me twice. But I'll let it be. And if they're going to like say, well, this guy, man, he said one time, but that he would pay. But then when I really doubled down on it, then he said, I'll let you pay. If she wants to dump you for something like that, then good. You should get the hell away from her. There's no reason you should stay with that woman. But, because she suggested it, you suggested you could do something else, like you paying, and she said, no, this is what I want to do, and you let her do her thing. That's the way it should be. That's the way people get along in a civilized society. But this guy here is like forced, no, I'm going to keep doing it. And then eventually the whole tip thing, he has to know he's a bad tipper. I mean, this, anyway. And the funny thing is they show a picture here with the 2 cents. That, it's going to miss that. Yesterday was the end of the penny. There's not a penny anymore. And I haven't really done it with 2 physical pennies, but to leave 2 cents on a table basically says your waiter's, the server's not worth 2 cents.
And I actually have left a 2 cent tip before on a credit card. It because if you leave nothing, then basically it could be you're a bad tipper. Or if you leave like a buck and it's like $100, then it could be you're a bad tipper. If you leave 2 cents, that sends a message. And especially if you do it on a credit card, because at the end of the night when they're doing tip out, the manager is like, "You got a 2 cent tip?" And then I would, if I was the restaurant manager, I'd be like, "I gotta follow the server around, man. She's making, or she or he is making people mad." So, I wouldn't assume that she was doing or he was doing the exact right things. I would immediately assume that they're doing the wrong things, and I need to figure out what the hell's going wrong with this person. But I used to always tell, like, I did work as a restaurant manager, and I would tell people, look, I had my own bar too. I'd say, look, go out to a place, see how they treat you, look at the things you don't like, and look at the things you do like, copy the things you like, and then improve the things that you saw the other person do wrong and do those things right. Anyway, number 16, I'm about to take a break here, so we'll be back in a bit, but let's get on this one, last one before we head on out. The guy told me he would still be together with his kid's mom if she had apologized for what she did wrong. Out of curiosity, I asked, what did she do wrong? I was expecting something like she cheated or something else that warranted an apology. Nope. Apparently, she kept nagging one day and wouldn't shut up. So he tied her to a computer chair, went out for 3 hours, and left her there. I said it didn't sound like she was the one who needed to apologize, then left. Yeah, and that guy probably was like, yeah, another typical crazy woman. I'm glad she left. That's probably what that guy said. That is very disturbing. God, I mean, that is somebody that would do that would go to no ends. I can understand there could be somebody nagging you constantly, and they do it day after day after day. But your solution is to A, accept it, B, try to find a solution, maybe marriage counseling or something, or dare I say, C, just say, I give up on this relationship, I'm getting the hell out of here. You don't tie them to a computer chair, you don't. No, you never restrict movement for the person. Avoid all things that are illegal, and go about your life. The best, it really is true. I guess I swear to you, and all you young kids out there, it is always true that the best revenge in life is living well. It is by far the best revenge, and it's also nice if you can rub their face in it. But living well is very, very good. It's very, very underrated. But once you get to experience that and you're living better than they are, oh my God, it is pretty nice. Yeah, it's very, very nice. You just wish they could enjoy your living wellness every day and see it with their own eyes to know how bad their life is and how good it would have been if they would just stuck around. But no, nah, they left, so screw them. All right, we'll be right back here on Explain Love. Take care, and we'll be back in a few more minutes. We'll finish up with our last hour of the night on Unexplained Love. And wild card phone lines are open, chat rooms open. 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We'll be right back.

All right, we are back. This is Unexplained Love. And we are on the Unexplained Radio Network. Unexplainedradio.com is where we're at. And you go there, you get in the chat room. Well, speaking of that, let's check out the little chat room. People in the chat room right now. And one of the big things is you can also join us in the wild card line. Wildcard line is basically always available when our show is on, but is available during some other people's shows as well. But it is on 469-893-0054. You can give it a call, wildcard line, 469-893-0054, plus one for international callers. And also, just a side note here that if anybody you're concerned about or there's somebody in your life that may be at risk of suicide, just give them a call, 988. 988 is suicide prevention. It's a lot easier nowadays. It's not a 1-800 number or anything else like that. 988 for people that you basically think that in your life that may attempt or try suicide, and just for anybody that's having some kind of difficult issues in their life. We were talking earlier about like a guy who was going through a divorce, but that guy was completely nuts. If anything, let him do the world a favor and tell him not to call 988. But if you know somebody that is not completely nuts and they're going through a divorce, divorces are like one of the worst things that can happen. And for men, just as well as women, but a lot of times, you know, if you're losing a lot of different things, you feel like you're at the bottom of your life. Like the weirdest part is, you know, that they always say that when it's darkest hour, sun's about to show up, you know, it's going to be sunlight before you know it. And that is true. That is the truth. But, you know, don't just let people just go out. You know, always be worried about people that when they're going, especially through divorce or anything else like this. We talk about it, we kid, we joke, but the big thing. And anytime you know anybody that has any problems with their marriage that's going down the crapper very fast, always tell them and say, look, man, you know, I've been there. Just if you ever got any problems, you can call me. But definitely if you don't think you can control it or you want to talk to somebody that's anonymous, call 988. All right, suicide prevention. Yeah, I know. I had actually a friend, like, I remember when I was going through a divorce, and this, she'd actually said, you know, look, you got to take care of yourself, because I know it can get really, really bad, you know, inside your own head. And I was like, yeah, you're right. One of the big things is that, speaking of that, that same thing, is that you always think that, you know, what'd you do wrong? What'd you do this? What could you have done differently? And you keep questioning yourself and you wonder what they're doing now. And you kind of think, what could I do to try to rectify the situation? And really, probably there's nothing you can do by that point. So, you know, like I say, went through and I tried marriage counseling and it didn't work out. So the person wanted to leave, they wanted to leave. And there's nothing you can do. Can't control anybody else, buddy. All right, 988, don't forget it. So we're on that, 41 dates. Disaster dates. All right. This one is pretty interesting. I do like Counting Crows as well. And probably anybody that's hearing this says, man, Counting Crows sucks. But I did always like them. But anyway, you know, to each their own. At least we can all agree on this. Today's music sucks. So there you go. You know, if you, you know, see, that's the thing. See, we agree. You don't have to like Counting Crows, but you can't agree that, yes, you know, that same person probably said, man, Counting Crows sucks. What's the guy liking Counting Crows for? He probably is like, yeah, you know, I do agree that today's music does suck. I mean, you know, I do agree with him on that. Anyway, since I met a guy in a Counting Crows online forum. And the funny thing is, like, years ago, I remember going on the Counting Crows online forum. Maybe this is me. Oh, my God. No, I never met anybody off there. But anyway, I met a guy in Counting Crows online forum, and he happened to live half an hour away. Cool, let's grab some drinks at a local bar and see where it goes. I got there and couldn't find him anywhere, so I figured I'd been stood up. Then the lights dimmed, and he walked out on stage, drunk as hell, slurring every other word, and proceeded to play Round Here, then stopped halfway through to vomit on himself. Now, I can never hear that song without cracking up. You're like, Round Here, we don't, wait a minute. That's actually, maybe somebody, I don't know, maybe this is the own guy's own mind or whatever, but there's possibility somebody say, hey, look, man,
You should do this. You know, if you're going to do this. No, the guy came up with a plan. He was going to swing around here, up there, whatever. And then some of his friends said, man, you know, okay, if you do that, you know, you should probably take some drinks. You know, you calm your nerves. You're a little nervous. And he got so wasted that, you know, he started so early. Yeah, because that's not. Look, I mean, on a first date, I don't know if I would do that. I mean, maybe by the 10th date, just show her, like, hey, man, you know, see, we met on there and, you know, really love you and everything. The first date, it could be kind of creepy, even if it would have been successful. Like him going up there singing it pretty decently. It could still be kind of creepy first date, but, you know, I mean, I'm not saying you can't do it, but you damn sure shouldn't do it if you're completely wasted. But yeah, it's funny, like, they let him up there. You know, the thing is I keep thinking, like, he got on stage drunk as hell, slurring every word. I'm thinking that this may have just been karaoke. I mean, I'm pretty sure it was karaoke, but I wanted to set, you know, see and make sure. This wasn't just some guy walked onto a stage and just started singing around here and, you know, almost immediately threw up on himself. But yeah, I would have hated being that bar owner and have to clean that up from that guy. I've been a bar owner and I had to clean up throw up, and it's not never fun. But anyway, wow. Many times. Number 18. He told me that we were going to a birthday party. He refused to tell me for whom, and I said I didn't bring anything. It was a birthday party for Jesus at his dad's church. I'm an atheist and was incredibly uncomfortable and angry. I did not like being lied to. Didn't go on another date. That's a birthday party for Jesus. Well, I mean, you know, I mean, truth be told, if it was 25th December, you probably should have thought, is he talking about Jesus, you know? And I'd look for a Jesus fish on his car, and if they had one, I'd be like, aha! I just want to get drunk and celebrate Jesus that way. Wow, that's pretty crazy. That's a funny one. A funny one. Yeah, maybe he knew that she was an atheist and he was trying to convert her, but I mean, again, you can't control anybody else. You can only control yourself. And eventually you'll show enough reason and rationale if somebody's completely wrong. I'm not saying they're completely wrong in this case, but I'm saying if somebody's doing something that's completely wrong and illogical and irrational, you can show enough stated effort, evidence, and cases and let that fester in their head until they get something right. Like, you know, if you're saying, hey, man, I don't know about all that meth, but, you know, anyway. Number 19. They asked when I would get a real career. I love what I do. I'm a union stagehand in a major entertainment city. I have been in my industry for over 20 years, toured the country and the world. That makes a comfortable living. Yeah, no, that's pretty demeaning. Yeah, that's the funny thing. It's like, it's a first date. You should never demean anybody on anything, period. I mean, these are people that are trying to lay. And it's really not a good idea. I swear to God, like, I could have talked to somebody, and I probably have. I've talked to a lot of people that had, like, odd jobs, but I mean, I've had weird jobs in the past too, and I wouldn't want anybody to judge me by that. But, you know, I understand people will judge you by your occupation, but I'm not that type of person. But it does kind of go back to that Seinfeld routine where Jerry said, you know, women really care what a guy's profession is because, you know, it kind of thinks, well, I mean, what kind of money the guy's making. But he said, guys don't care what your profession is, you know. He said, you could be a butcher at a grocery stop. It's like, oh, really? You know, you cut up meat, you cut your own meat. Wow, that's really interesting. And I'm not even joking. Like, yeah, you know, you always, if you're a good guy, you basically go out there and you'd be interested in their job, or you may have had that job before. Like, we were talking earlier in Blue Nights, and I used to be a night auditor at a hotel. So, I mean, you know. And being a hotel manager is not a bad job. I mean, but sometimes working at a hotel is not always a great job. I mean, there are people that clean rooms, but I can tell you what, I can relate with people that clean rooms as well because I understand exactly what they're going through. Because not that I clean the rooms, but I had to, you know, be there every day, every morning when they got there. And I worked some day shifts and I understand what they're going through. So, yeah. I knew one person was actually, they made, this is the truth, they made 70 cents per room they clean. Can you believe that? I mean, 70 cents per room you clean. You're like, well, you know, I mean, if you clean about, like, you know, 20 rooms, you know, that's almost like, you know, $15.
You got to remember, it takes a long time to clean one room. And you may go through a bunch of rooms that really not that dirty, but you can go to one room that may take you an hour and you're still only making 70 cents. That was about 10, 15 years ago, but again, that's why, every person's important, Hey, and if you got a good enough job and you're demeaning somebody for their job, guess what? You could basically say, well, if this person's a good enough fit, we can have a relationship, we get married, they don't even have to work. That to me seems more like a way to brag about yourself than go out there and say, well, man, when you get a real job. Anyway. 20. He had his own bio that he was 6'9". Okay. First thing he said when he pulled up was, so I'm actually 6 feet and 9 inches is somewhere else. The first thing before I asked how my day was, before asking how my day was or anything. Wow. I gotta try that. I'll be like, hey, I'm 5'10". And then I say 5 foot tall. With a 10 centimeter wing. Anyway, number 21. He farted and smelled it, then proceeded to rate the smell of the fart. Wow. Well, at least he's dedicated. He's like, hey, this is a pretty good fart. All right, number 22. We went to her place to watch movies, and chose Kung Fu Panda 2. That's a very romantic one. It's much more romantic than the first one. From the moment it began, she cackled at every joke. Anything that could even be perceived as mildly funny set her off with this Wicked Witch of the West. Like the Wicked Witch of the West. I knew, or I know some people have interesting laughs, and it wouldn't have been so bad if it had been constant from beginning to end. After that, she put on Iron Man, and it was the same thing, witch cackling the entire movie. There's a point in which the movie where the character's phone goes off. And the ringtone is Iron Man theme, which made me chuckle. She turned to me and said, you laugh at all the weirdest parts. The second the movie ended, I left and didn't see her again. Okay, see, that would get me too. Somebody has a weird laugh and something. Like I said, the best way to lay somebody is for them thinking you're funny, and if there's a lot of comedic value in something. They may associate you with that and you're guilt by association, so you may get laid. So, and you don't have to be that funny because they were the shows or the comedians or whatever. But yeah, by her saying that, the one time you do finally find something that's semi-humorous and she brings that up, I mean, that's crazy. Number 23 here, he created a Build-A-Bear that was supposed to resemble him and gave it to me at Olive Garden. Okay, I was with you with the Build-A-Bear. I really wasn't with you with it resembled him, but you weren't even at Build-A-Bear. So he went physically down to Build-A-Bear and made a bear that looked like him and gave it to this one woman on his first date. I wonder if he builds a bunch of bears like himself and just waits to see if that works. And he's got like 50 of them in his trunk. My God. Yeah, that's funny. Like, no, if you went to Olive Garden with somebody and maybe it's your third or fourth date and you went to the Build-A-Bear with them and you build a bear jokingly that looked like you and you say, yeah, you have it. Sorry, I'm just, fooling around. That's okay. But I wouldn't even say that's good on the first date. That is just crazy, man. That's psycho. 24. One guy said he'd love to date me because I was unattractive and therefore less likely to cheat. Well, he's got you on that one. I'm joking. Yeah, that. But it's weird. Like, he's just only worried about the dating cheat. I don't know. Like, I don't know if this, I mean, to me, it sounds like he's not even being serious. Like he's just putting you down for no reason because he's a douche. That being said, I had to take a little drink there. That being said, if he would have said, I would like to marry you because you're unattractive and therefore less likely to cheat, I would be like, ooh, I don't know. This guy sounds pretty creepy. I mean, that would be creepy. But I'm saying dating, I think he was just putting you down.
Because the marriage thing would be like, I'd love you to have my babies because you're unattractive and therefore will not have babies from anyone else. And I'd be like, oh my God, this guy's gonna make me into a wallet. Not with his bling, just like, chop you up. Now, number 25, his phone kept going off with messages from multiple other women, which he showed me for some strange reason. It felt as if he was trying to make himself seem more appealing, or he was trying to make me jealous on our first date. Yeah, I mean, obviously, if you spend a lot of time online, you can get a bunch of people to contact you at the same time. And then, say, for instance, if you're on something, you'd say, like, okay, you contact 100 people. Maybe you get 10 of those that will contact you all of a sudden. And if you work those 10 within 3 days, maybe you'll have them contacting you pretty constantly. Because you're going to go out with them or this, that, and the other. So it's obviously very easy to set up a bunch of women to act like you get a bunch of messages from other women. Doesn't mean that you have those other women down pat. It could be just like somebody like, well, I don't know about next Tuesday. Maybe we can go out Wednesday, and that's the message. Yeah, that's crazy. That's very, very odd. I just don't care what anybody thinks. Number 26, I asked about his hobbies and he said that he played bagpipes. I thought that was really cool and asked him to tell me more. He asked, are you sure? And I said, yes. He proceeded to go on about bagpipes for the rest of the night. How he felt that playing the bagpipes was his calling in life. How he needed to carry on his grandfather's legacy who played the bagpipes. Now his dream was to play bagpipes for the Queen. Okay, I mean, I would say, sorry, the Queen's dead. So, I mean, now there's Camilla, I guess you could say that. He could play it for Camilla. I know this probably was like an older one, so when the Queen was alive, but I'm pretty sure he never got to play bagpipes for the Queen. And since I really doubt this was the 70s, he probably never even got to play bagpipes for the group Queen, which I would really doubt more than him playing for the Queen. Anyway, because one of them passed away in the 80s, if you didn't know that. What his favorite brand of bagpipes was, the anatomy of bagpipes, etc. Every topic was somehow turned back to bagpipes. To be fair, I did say yes to him telling me more. I hope he's doing well and found someone just passionate about bagpipes. The thing is that, yeah, I guess he did ask you, are you sure? But the thing is, that means, I thought he was going to say that he made his bagpipes a bag out of his mom's skin. That would have been something you ask, are you sure about? But, just say something small, man. Say, hey, yeah, one time I show you, I played my bagpipes for you. It'd be great. I mean, it'd be fun. And just let them ask you about it. It's like, you ask a question when you finish a question. Make it a two-way conversation. I always do that. I always think that it's very important to, like finish on another question. Like if somebody asks me a question, I give you an answer, I give you a question. So, it's like playing tennis. We're trying to hit the ball back to each other. I'm not just trying to say, okay. And then you're like, well, what about the ball? Are you going to hit it back over here? Think about it. Think about it. All right. Number 27, she kept sending her friends on WhatsApp a play-by-play of the date instead of listening to me. So I stood up, paid for my dinner, and left because I found it disrespectful AF. That's fine. Yeah, that's the thing. I would be very annoyed by that. Very, very, very annoyed. I don't really know that how you could. What weird friends too. On top of that, I hate having to say again and again, but it is very, very off-putting that you have some friends that are trying to screw your entire dating life up by knowing everything that occurs. You can't tell them when you get back home. It's not like they're going to give you any good advice on what to do next, anyway. And with guys, it's pretty damn easy. But bang him that night, he's going to like you. That's all you got to do. Number 28, don't do that. I mean, you don't have to. Do what you want to do. Mine was death by a thousand cuts. No one of these things was a deal breaker, but all of them. Hard pass. We ran into someone he knew, and he chatted with her for 5 minutes without even acknowledging my existence. Okay. You're with somebody else. You're definitely going to have to introduce them. But I still wouldn't even go on for 5 minutes. Never mind. Without even acknowledging my existence. Okay, he touched the server repeatedly,
then told her he was on a date and trying to impress me. Why was he touching this? That's, if I was a restaurant manager and somebody kept touching my server, I would want them to leave. But anyway, you're not supposed to touch anybody. Thank you. After I placed my order, he kept telling the server to come back for his order. Okay, so she puts her order in, and I guess he didn't put his in, so he comes back for his order. I was hungry and finally had to tell him that they wouldn't make my food until he ordered his. Oh, okay. So he was like, no, just keep coming back, come back, come back, come back, and whatever, because he didn't know what to get. And so she had already put her order in way at the beginning, and he's over there screwing around. That you could tell them to make your order and he'll figure it out, but they usually don't like doing that because they don't want you to get upset about what you actually requested them to do because you're an idiot, which can happen in restaurants too. People requested many things, and once you deliver on them, they're like, this is just not right. I'm like, yeah, I know it's not right, but you're stupid. That's the reason why you requested it. Anyway, he left me alone to smoke outside for not once, twice, or even three times, but four times. If you can't make it through dinner without four cigarette breaks, get a damn patch. Seriously, consider trying to get out through the kitchen more than once. I seriously, oh, she did. Okay. He asked me if I had any siblings, and when I said only siblings was deceased, he asked how my brother died. Then he made a huge production of being shocked and horrified. Then 10 minutes later, he asked me again if I had any siblings. So she obviously knows the shocked and horrified thing was up, and he wasn't even giving a crap about. When he asked about siblings the second time, I said no. Then he spilled his drink on me. Wow, that's going great. If I were a sitcom writer, I would have turned this into an episode because as miserable as the evening as it was for me, it was entertaining for everyone within earshot, especially when I leaned my head against the bank behind me in exasperation and lit a candle nearly set my oh the lit candle nearly set my hair on fire. Oh, okay. So she even had a little almost unfortunate accident that she was about to take place on. Yeah, this guy's just an idiot. I mean, the thing is like, if you ask, hey, you got any brothers or sisters, and says, yes, I had one brother. He passed away. You're like, oh my God, I'm so sorry. I'm sorry I asked. You could say that. I'm so sorry about it. She's like, no, that's okay. It's fine. So, yeah. Well, my thoughts with you. Leave it at that. No, what are you gonna ask how he died? What are you, the death police now? You gotta figure out everything? To hell with that. All right. Number 29. The date felt more like a job interview to fill a position rather than an actual date. He gave off some vibe, someone, wait, he gave a vibe of someone who was into getting to know me as a person, but just listed his wants and needs. Okay, so he didn't want to know what she was thinking. He just wanted to list what his wants and needs were. So at the end of the day, he asked how I thought it went. And I said I didn't feel like it was a match. He said he was missing the wow factor. Okay, so at the end of the day, he asked how I thought it went, and I said I didn't feel it was a match. He said he was missing the wow factor, so I laughed my butt off, slightly offended, in the car home. I was happy we only went for drinks, but even that felt like a bit too long. The funny thing is that the wow factor, he says missing the wow factor. I guess the wow factor, meaning that they were supposed to hit it on some level or something. I don't know. But the big thing is that I look at it like that's weird is that how many of these women are actually not even knowing these guys or they're going on a first date and they're letting them driving them around? That's just really creepy to me, man. I would not be in the car with somebody I don't know, period. I don't care if it's a woman or not. I mean, because I always think of it like this. If, say, for instance, I went somewhere and a woman picked me up to go on a date, I would think that she probably has some dude in the back seat. He's going to shoot me in the back of the head or they're going to rob me or whatever. So I'd be like, in the hell with that. Nah, we're not doing that. I got to get to know you first. Okay, number 30. She asked if I could clean her pet's rat cage.
or hold the rat while she cleaned it. She also listed a number of odd jobs she needs me to tackle. First date. See, this is why you don't go to people's homes on the first date, because you gotta grab their rat. That is hilarious, man. Wow. She gave him a list of things he has to do. Like she's already got herself a man, that has to do stuff around the house. Even though you're not getting sex out of it, but that's what husbands are for. They do the exact same thing. No sex and do stuff around the house. Number 31. For no reason, he started laughing, which attracted the attention of nearby tables. I asked what was so funny. He said that he was just thinking about a joke. He then laughed harder and harder until he was positively howling like a wolf. I decided there'd be no second date. And the worst thing is he never even told you what the joke was. I mean, he just kind of like, yeah, this is my joke. I remember it. It's very funny. I mean, the funny thing is if that the joke would have been something stupid, or the joke would have been something that everybody's already heard 15,000 times. Like some like little kid thing, like, hey, why does a chicken cross the road? And he's just like, man, I finally got that. That's so hilarious. Yeah, I don't know. That or he thought Dane Cook was funny. Either one of those two things, yeah, that's idiotic. All right, number 32. One time I took this girl to dinner and she could not stop staring at her waiter. I'll grant her one thing. I'm a guy and I can admit this guy was probably totally hot to anyone who prefers men. Square jawed, muscly, college athlete type. I get it. But I didn't appreciate that she literally craned her neck every time the kitchen door swung open to see if he was walking out. Eventually, I gave her enough cash to pay my part of the meal, then told her I noticed, wait, then I told her I noticed, suggested to her that she could get his contact info when she paid the bill and left. Okay, so he paid for my part of the meal. Okay, so the thing is, he's paying just for his part of the meal. I would have probably paid and not even gave her the opportunity. But, yeah, that's, I mean, like, the thing is, you got to remember, there's another thing to this, too. One big thing. Okay. We talked about this before, how hot guys, always, sometimes when they're later in life, they bring up and how they were getting laid a lot back when. And it's like, like they're like, man, I was a bartender, I was a server, I was a, hotel front desk person. I was getting tail left and right. And they act like it's the position, but the thing was, they were really hot back then. They may not be hot now because they're older, or they may still be hot, whatever, but they act like that was some kind of glory days because of the position. Which in reality is like they could have been the postman, the garbage man, they could have been the guy that was the janitor that worked at the custodian, excuse me, I'll rephrase that, the custodian that worked at, the hospital. I mean, they could have been anything. They were going to get laid constantly. It had nothing to do with nothing. And that's the thing I was told, I was told about women. It's like a woman that's like, say, a six will not date a six. She wants to go out with a seven or eight or nine. But the thing is, once you start getting to eights, nines, and tens, those people are just using you for sex. I mean, they know they're hot, they know you're not, and they just know that they're bored. And that's where you come in. But they're not gonna like, marry you or anything else like that. Now, the guy that will marry you is another six. He'll definitely want to be with you forever. Or especially a guy that's a five or a four. They'll definitely want to be with you forever. So you gotta think those things through. It's like, these guys are not marriage worthy because if you're prob this woman's probably not a nine and that guy's a 10. That's I'm pretty much sure this woman's probably at least a seven or below, maybe a four even, and then she's trying to get with this guy and he's just if you're a four, he may not even want to use you for sex because you can get better sex that night from other people. So think of it like that. But if he does use you for sex, she's gonna think, I got a relationship with this guy. And it's like, no. He banged you, he's done, he's gone. All right, number 33. She took me to a PTA meeting on her first date so I could meet her son's second grade teacher. Needless to say, there was no second date. Yeah, the thing is that's even traumatic for the child because the child doesn't need to see you dating a bunch of different people because then
even if he likes the guy, then you, if you break up like this because you're an idiot, he's not gonna, he's gonna be like, man, you know, like, what happened to, what's his name? What happened to Uncle Jim? And then you're out with Uncle Bob, you're out with Uncle, I don't know. I can't even think of any more names. I couldn't even think of those names. I mean, really, to be honest, I mean, those are just some crappy names I just threw out there. I mean, I don't know. Let me see. Okay, well, a real one would be like, hey, what happened to Uncle Lamarcus? You know, it's like, well, we're not seeing Uncle Lamarcus anymore. But we should, but you don't want to call anymore because he's a 10 and you're a 4. All right, number 34. I went to dinner with a girl I'd been crushing on for quite some time. It seemed to be going well, and we ended up back at her place watching a movie or something. Out of nowhere, her boyfriend, of whom I was not aware, came back from out of town, stopped in unexpectedly. He and I had a super awkward conversation for a few minutes. Then they disappeared into another room for a minute or two. She came back and said something to the effect, I don't have a place for you. I'm sorry. I just got in my car and drove home. It was one of the strangest feelings I'd ever felt. At some point, a few minutes into the journey, I couldn't contain myself and busted out laughing. Okay, that's a pretty appropriate way to deal with this. Let me tell you this first off. If you're going with a girl, or vice versa, whatever the story is, or maybe like, you know, there's two girls and there's an, you know, it's a lesbian situation, whatever the hell. It doesn't matter. People are people, okay? This doesn't really change. It's not going to change what whatever your status is. Okay, say, but this in this sense instance, this was a girl you're going out with and you're the guy. And all of a sudden her boyfriend or husband or whatever walks in. Treat the guy nicely, respectfully. Just tell them, I didn't know what was going on. I'm sorry about this. If, I would be mad if, you know, if this was happening to me too. I understand exactly where you're coming from. If, whatever you want to know, I'm going to tell you. I mean, I'll explain everything. You know, and if he wants to know, he wants to know. The other side of that coin is also the other guy shouldn't be a complete douche to you because you did not know. And he really only had a commitment with her. I mean, like I say, like, you know, especially when you get married or something like that, you're making a commitment to be together with that one woman. You're not making a commitment with the rest of the world to, for them not to be with that one woman. So nobody said they were going to be with you other than that one woman, and nobody said they weren't not going to be with that one woman at all. So, you know, you should be civil. That goes back to that old example from that Clint Eastwood movie that I've mentioned a couple times before, that when he walked in, his wife and his best friend, he ends up shooting the wife. She lived, you know, but he shot her. And the other girl asked, well, what do you do with your best friend? He said, nothing. He's my best friend. What do I do? And he looks at her like, what's wrong with you? I mean, you know, because that is true. It's not this guy's fault. That's why I used to watch that show Cheaters a lot. And, you know, where you see stuff. And I've been in a situation like that where, you know, somebody cheated on me. And then I had to meet the other guy. And I was trying to be nice about it. But the other guy was a douche. But he wasn't like horribly like fighting or anything like that, you know. But he had no reason to be fighting or anything like that because I was the guy who was being offended upon. But, you know, and I wasn't trying to be a dick anyway. So actually, at one point, I even tried to say, you know, shake your hand, I'm out of here. And I'm gonna get some beers. But, yeah, you don't want to shake hands or whatever. But I mean, granted, you know, it's a lot of weird situations. You know, somebody is, they may grab your hand just to pull you down. You know, I understand that. That didn't bother me. That didn't bother me. A lot of the other stuff bothered me, but not that. And just like I said, like my commitment is the other person. You know, just because, and not only that, well, that, but then he does go back. See, this guy walked away and he laughed about it. Okay, at that point, both these people, the boyfriend should not have got mad at the other guy because the other guy has no clue. And the other guy should not have been mad at the boyfriend because the person you're mad at, you should be that one woman. But since you're in a relationship with her and you found that out just now, just walk away. Just get the hell out of there. That being said, if you went back to that one woman, like say the guy that got in his car drove off and laughing because her boyfriend came back, if he went back to that one woman knowing that she had a boyfriend, well, then all bets are off the table at that point. Now you're just being a douche. Yeah, now you know the situation,
and you still don't care because you want to get laid. No, that's that. I'm not saying that the guy has the right to beat you up or anything else, the real boyfriend, but I'm saying that you're in very, very bad wrong territory. 35. Once I went out with a guy whom I had met through a friend. We went back to his place to hang out, where I discovered that I had briefly dated his roommate like 5 years before. It would have been okay, except the roommate's girlfriend was over and wanted to have a girls' chat in the kitchen and mentioned that they had recently celebrated their 10th anniversary. I left as soon as I could and decided it was best to stay away. Okay, so this really, the first guy, I mean, it's not really his fault that you had sex with his roommate. He didn't know your roommate. He probably didn't even know that was the guy 5 years ago. You know what I'm saying? That this some computerized assigned roommate probably, or if that's a university, I don't know if it's a university. Maybe he did know the guy 5 years ago. Who knows? If it's just like a roommate in his house or whatever. But yeah, I don't know. It's kind of sad for the other guy though. Kind of sad for them. 36, he spent the date complaining about his ex-girlfriend and how she moved to LA and was dating BJ Novak. Okay, to be I don't know who the hell BJ Novak is. Sorry, I mean, I'm trying to think of the name. BJ, I mean, it's obviously he gives out BJs. We know that. BJ Novak. Hung out with Michael Jackson. BJ Novak is American actor, producer, comedian. He's 46 years old. Born in 79. I was born in 78, like in December, so I was kind of considering myself basically 79. Probably graduated high school the same time I did. But early life. I graduated in 1997. He graduated in 1997. All right. He was, oh, it's a future Office co-star John Krasinski. Yeah, no, I don't know. Lions Roar. Novak graduated from Harvard University in 2001. He's a member of Harvard Lampoon. Los Angeles. Didn't say him dating this girl, though. He performed on Comedy Central's Premium Blend, Late Night with Conan O'Brien. Yeah, I don't. What is his filmography? I've never heard of this guy. I mean, I guess he did. I've heard the name, Blowjob Novak. I know him. I know that. What the hell is the filmography? Well, anyway, he was on The Office. I guess that's his claim to fame, being on The Office. Wow. And, he probably gets a lot of BJ and blowjob jokes, so. Oh, wait, I get to check out the chat room. I was busy. And a while back, just the two of us, I like Counting Crows, especially the Rain King. Yeah, that's the funny thing. I just see that now. Sorry. I was doing a lot of their stuff at the time. Yeah, I like that first album. That was a really good album. So, I wasn't really meaning that you in particular didn't like it. But anyway, so he went to go make dinner. Oh, Mr. Rain was writing that earlier in the chat room. You can go to the chat room again. Unexplained Radio Network is the network. Unexplainedradio.com is the chat room. There's the people there, so give them a chat. We'll see what happens. But he was mentioning that a while back directly about the same. I have no. I didn't. Okay. Well, sorry. So his girlfriend. He spent the day complaining about his ex. Radio.com is the chat room. There's people there, so give him a chat. We'll see what happens. But he was mentioning that a while back directly about the same. I have no. I didn't.

Office more than I watched The American Office. And I really didn't watch either one of them that much. Okay. Number 37. We met online and texted for a few days, then talked on the phone a couple of nights before our actual date. One of the conversations was about church music, and he was playing some clips of songs and singing along with them. A little weird, but whatever. So the date comes, and we do dinner and a movie. Full disclosure, it's not by choice, but I have a rather large bosom. Okay. There's two types of large bosoms. One, you ate a lot, and then it got big. Two, they're just big, and that's nice. Okay. Hey, sorry, that's the facts, girl. Sorry. It's like wings. I mean, yeah, like you, if you can blame a guy for having a small wing or a large wing or this whatever wing because that's something natural, then, you know, road goes both ways. Anyway, and, but I'm not a big boob guy anyway. I mean, it's fine, but I also like small boob. Anyway, point is, she had a really large rack. It is what it is. He asked me at dinner if I ever drop food down my cleavage. I just kind of laughed it off. And you should really ask that because, yeah, that's true. If you got big boobs, it's probably going to fall down there. Movie time. He wanted to sit in the last row. The movie started. He grabbed my hand. Whatever he was holding, he was holding it weird, though, but I didn't think anything of it. After the date, we went on our separate ways. He texted me when he got home to tell me what a great night he had. And wow, you got big boobs. And it's like, yep, you know, like she already knows this. And then he proceeded to tell me what while we were talking on the phone the other night about the church music, he just loved the sound of my voice so much that he was pleasuring himself while we talked. I was like, I don't really know how to respond to that, so I'm going to go now. And then he said he was going to rub one out while thinking of me. I did call him out the next morning after getting over the initial shock of what it said. And in thinking about that night again, and how he was weirdly holding my hand, I realized he wasn't trying to hold it. He was trying to guide it to, you know, like, to, I guess, his wang. So I guess he was trying to, like, say, hey, look, I mean, I want you to, the very beginning of this is very weird. We met online, texted a few days, and we talked on the phone a couple nights before the actual date. One of the conversations was about church music, and he was playing some clips and songs and singing along with them. He was playing some clips and songs, singing along with them. A little weird, but whatever. But the thing is that how did he know what her voice was like? I mean, he just knew her voice. He didn't know what her singing voice was like. Anyway, it just, to me, it sounds like a very sheltered kid that, you know, doesn't really know a lot about the world and stuff. But, you know, he's just, I mean, my thing is, you knowing about me whacking off to you does not help me in the least bit. And me whacking off to you means I had a date failure because we should not be having, I should not be whacking off to you. I should be whacking off in you. All right. I don't really care for hand jobs. Number 38. The date was going great. But while we talked about family and friends and all that, I realized that I had slept with her sister. Okay. I didn't really know what to do, but you can just say, oh, your family looks fun. I slept with your sister not too long ago. Show me more pics of your dog. Is she a lab mix? And he's joking around. After dinner, I cut the date short and hoped it would just fizzle out. But they found out. It was cool, though. Just an awkward coincidence. Huh. Okay. I think that because he broke off the date, they were fine with the. And, you know, that's what he was saying. I don't think they were fine within the aspect that, like, the sister's like, yeah, you can date him, whatever. Which, really, in reality, the other sister shouldn't have any qualms against this. It wasn't like he targeted the other sister because of this. And I'll tell you a story about that in a second. That would be different. That would be awkward. I remember there was a guy I worked at a high school. It was Lanier High School in Austin. It changed names since then. And this one kid was really, really into this one girl. She wasn't into him. So she had a younger sister. He dated the younger sister, knocked her up, got her pregnant. They had a kid together.
But he was still interested.

in the other sister. Well, she didn't want to do anything with him, especially now that he went out with her younger sister and had a baby with him. She wasn't going to just say, "Oh yeah, I'm going to do this." And one day he came to school, and after a couple of periods, like during lunchtime, he pulled out a gun and shot himself in the heart. And during lunch, and when that was an area where a lot of people could walk around, not in the lunchroom because there was an open area there, and it shut down school for a long time. But the thing is that, yeah, that's not what I don't think they were saying anything like that. Like oh well, it's pretty fun, you know. I mean, I used to go out with them, I used to go out with them. But the truth of the matter is that while this could be very taboo and you probably shouldn't take care of this or do this or whatever, it is really no right of the first sister that had sex with this guy to deny anybody their right to do what they want to do. If he wants to continue going out with the sister, then so be it. It's up to him and that sister. And the first sister has no right to step in and say, "You can't have a relationship with him because I had sex with him." That's, you know, and but that's what it kind of happened. He said, like, after dinner, they cut it short. I hoped it would just fizzle out, but they found out. So, but they were only cool with it because he walked away. Now, what if he had stayed because he was really into that other girl and he thought, you know, I'm really into her. Let's just see where this goes. That's his decision. And if she wants to be with him, and even though he was with the sister, that's one thing too. And I don't really think he's under any obligation to tell her that he had sex with her sister. Because she's not telling him who all she had sex with, first off. Now, if you get into a conversation and you said, "Let's list off who we all had sex with," then that sister's name may come up. And the other thing is this, is maybe the sister doesn't want to talk about her sex life. So really, you should keep this all to yourself. It's not a lie if nobody asked you about it, all right? And the thing is, like I say, what if the sister is like some goody, goody sister, and she never has sex with anybody, so said, but yet she has sex with a lot of people, and this is one of the guys she had sex with. She doesn't want you coming out and saying you had sex with her. And, you know, what disparaging remarks is that to your sister? Look, if you're not going to talk, the other person's not going to talk about their sex life, don't talk about yours. That's the way I say. So if he wanted to keep going out with her or whatever, or even if the sister found out, "You had sex with my sister?" It's like, yeah, but I thought you were really cool and I didn't know her. And it's just one of these things. If you do want to go out, that's fine. You know, if you want to get married, that's fine. That's your thing. That's you. You know, don't let other people lead your life for you. Number 39, I went on a date with a woman from the office. Oh, from the show The Office, like BJ Novak, I guess. Finally knew that. All right, no, she went on a date. I went on a date with a woman from the office. I thought we had good chemistry and got along well. This is always the worst thing. Never go on a date with people from your office. I mean, it's just not going to end well. If you hate your job, yeah, do that. But if you don't hate your job and you want to be there for more than a couple of months, yes, don't do this. Because it sounds like he probably wouldn't have that job for more than a few days after this. But let's see what we got. I thought we had good chemistry and got along well. She couldn't find her phone, okay? So I tried calling it, and someone in the restaurant answered. I went back in for her to get it, and the waiter showed me I was saved in her contacts under free food. Oh, wow. Wow. Again, why you shouldn't go date people in the office, but that is funny. So this one woman went out with him for free food. At that moment, like, you know, like, okay, look. There's another thing to this too, since he didn't know her from the office, maybe they were just friends at the office and they really weren't in a relationship and he thought more of it, because obviously this is a loser, the guy is, and she's a winner. That's why she's writing free food on him and he's not doing the same thing for her. That's a possibility. It's a real possibility. And maybe she thought this was just a friendship, but she should have been under the obligation of not buying or buying her own stuff and not getting him to buy stuff for her. But yeah, but labeling it free food is pretty horrible. Could have just said friends. Friend would have been better. I mean, friend's not what you want to read on like that thing, but it's a hell of a lot better than saying you're just free food. All right, at least that way you know there's not a relationship, but she still likes you as a friend. You know, but that means just stay the hell away from her. Go find real women you want to bang. Number 40, he just kept making a weird number of jokes about tapeworms. Okay, yeah, that's a good reason to dump somebody. Tapeworms are not funny. I mean,
Okay, maybe there are funny things about tapeworms or something like that, but they're just not. They're not. There's not enough material there to continue it on all night long. All right, and plus they're kind of disgusting, so you kind of got to get that factor out of the way. So yeah, I'm not saying you can make a joke about anything. I mean, really, you can. Your grandmother died today, and it's like, you could make a joke about that. Like, that what was the old Larry the Cable Man joke. He said, "Yeah, my grandma died," He said, "Oh, really?" Like, he said, "How old was she?" She was 100. And he's like, and somebody else asked him, like, "For real, she's 100. What'd she die of?" And then he jokes about it. His joke was, he's like, she wrecked her motorcycle at bike week. What the hell you think she died of? She's 100 years old." So you can make a fun, you can make a joke about anything. I'm not gonna say you can't make a joke about even tapeworms. I'm just saying I don't know if there's enough material about them, and they're disgusting. It's hard to make jokes about things that are disgusting. You got to really work it the right way. And I don't think there's enough material. Number 41. And he was clearly desperate to put a ring on anyone's finger. He intensely overly romantic. He was intensely overly romantic despite not really knowing me at all. He put on a Sunday Kind of Love by Etta James. The date was on a Sunday, by the way. And tried to sing it to me while looking earnestly into my eyes. He was also in the military, and we were both like 19. Go figure. Well, I mean, maybe he thought that's what he has to do to become. Maybe he's too young to know any better. Probably he's an idiot. That's pretty crazy. That's pretty crazy way to end your night. Yeah, I wouldn't really do that at all. But it's a young kid. So he doesn't really know any better. He's like, man, maybe I just I need to find somebody to marry, this, that, and the other. But there is some truth to that. You could be older, and say, for instance, you're an older guy, and you're like, man, I want to have kids because I don't want to be like 65, and my kid is just graduating high school or whatever. And so there is kind of this, time is ticking type thing. Women the same way. I mean, obviously, because if they I don't like you saying tonight. I don't know what the hell that's about. But anyway, but women on the other side of this coin, there is, of course, the inevitable time clock, which is the end of menstruation. So, yeah, you got two sides of that. You can see women doing that too, maybe pushing more for marriage or this side or the other. I really don't see about pushing for marriage on anybody else, but you do have to tell people, it's like, look, there's, again, hey. You gotta look at this. You have to say that I want a relationship where it's going to be a person that's really interested in marriage soon. If I find a great person, we're definitely interested in marriage, and somebody that wants to have children soon. You can say that. You can say that before you even know them, but it's best to say it before you go out with them because you don't want to just say when you're on the date, hey, would you like to get married and have children now? It's best to just say, like, what I'm looking for is somebody that's marriage-minded and wants to have children very soon because we're not getting any younger. And if you're not into that thing, that's cool. But if you are, understand, that's where I'm going with it. Because if not, if you just basically want to get married soon and have kids, you keep bringing that up to somebody that's not into that, they're going to think that you're just like this guy. You have to find somebody to marry, otherwise, or you get too involved too fast. You just have to show it's like, I'm not trying to get involved too fast. I'm just saying I want somebody with the same mindset, just as much as I want somebody that's a clean person that is clean around the house, just like I am. I need that. That's a given. If you can't do that, then there's no point of us talking. If you're not interested in marriage soon because I'm getting older, there's no point of us talking. If you're not interested in having children soon because I'm interested in having children, there's no need for us to talk any further. This is just criteria. So you have to separate the difference between what constitutes criteria that you're looking for to build a relationship with somebody. You're saying the people I'm seeking have this criteria to make a good relationship with. That's one thing. Or the other side of that coin is you're doing this where you're basically just trying to fall in love with somebody. That's the old, to me, it's like what a lot of times with kids in school are. They say they're in love with somebody or deeply in love with somebody, but I'm like, you're really in love with the idea of being in love. And he's trying to start that so that he can be in love with the idea of being in love. So,
And then maybe he thinks that you have to get married and do all this other stuff too, and it'd be a good person. But, maybe she was really hot, and for whatever reason, she went out with him because she was bored. And he thought, oh my God, I've really got to strap this one down. This has got to be my woman forever. So let's do everything we can to move this along so that I can take her off the market. Sometimes guys do it too. Women love taking guys off the market. Women are like, hey, look, I don't want to be single. I want to go out there and find somebody, even if I'm not really that interested in the guy, or the guy beats me, or this, that, or the other. I just need to not be single. Or, I mean, it's hard to be single. It's hard to be alone. You don't want to be alone. You don't want to be out there and not have somebody for yourself. And so sometimes you put yourself in situations where you find just the wrong person at the right time. And I think women probably do that a little bit more than men, but and that's why a lot of times they're just completely off the market. They're just like, well, I'm not on the market anymore. I broke up my husband, and I'm not on the market anymore. I'm basically saying like, you're like, oh my God, you broke up with your husband? Oh man, when did this happen? It's oh last month, but I'm already seeing somebody. You're like, oh Lord, no time, no time. Anyway. Guys do it too, so there you go. That's an example. All right, we're almost out of time here. This is Unexplained Love and Unexplained Radio Network. The wildcard line is closed. The chat room can go on forever. It's fine. You can have to be in the chat room all night, even past this. You can talk about shows that are not live, whatever, past this date. Tomorrow night, new Aeon Now, new episodes coming up on Friday night. Check for that. I just think it's about 8 p.m. when it starts Central Standard Time. It's the Unexplained Radio Network. 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Always check us out. We're always online. We're not going anywhere, folks. And find us on your favorite streaming services. Listen to us. And I say again, join us next week. New episodes, Blue Nights, and Unexplained Love. And we'll see if we'll go do a Thanksgiving episode. If we do, it's probably going to be pretty late, just like today. So. And stay around, stick for us. And for everybody that's listening, and that's always listening, and you don't know what to do, just do what you want to do. We'll see you later.

Welcome. We are here. We are live on October 31st. We are discussing, as we were in the first hour, more tales here on Blue Nights. More ghostly tales and tales of stories that may pique your interest, may not. But in any case, we are... One of the big things that I'd like to mention right now is that in the first half, we discussed a lot of domestic tales from Austin and everything else. Why not kind of change it up a little bit, make it a little bit more international tone while I stare at this little fly? I know, I tried to get rid of them earlier. You know, one of the big things is with flies is you can spray them with hairspray and eventually they will die. You can do that. What happens is they go off and then their little wings get hard. All right. And maybe their little wings get hard, too. I don't know. All right. Well, anyway, this is a very, very spooky, spooky night. And for all you spooky listeners out there, thanks for spookily listening along. You can go on the unexplainedradio.com chat room for Unexplained Radio Network. Great place to go there. Check out a bunch of different things. Speak with some of your favorite friends, people that you don't know, people that you hate. All kinds of things in the chat room. You can talk. Well, you got to talk through writing. So, you know, that... If you don't know how to write, well, then hopefully you know how to read. All right. That is available to you. The wild card line is closed, of course. And what we're going to do is we're going to go over this stuff, and I'll be in that chat room. We'll be talking it up about some spooky stories. But we're going to go international, and we will start in this first part of the half hour in Germany. All right, let's start in Germany. Why not? Okay. I think I got myself all situated, and it's been kind of a weird day. Okay, we're going to start in Bavaria, where my people are from, too. I have a lot of family in Munich, and I do appreciate all our listeners from Munich and Bavarian countries. And Bayerisch is spoken through Bavaria into Austria and a lot of other areas, and so it's kind of a dialect now, but it was a language, so there you go. Very similar to German. And but... To Bavaria we go. And these are all places I've not seen, even though I've been there. I mean, if it's not listed at my grandmother's sister's house, and it's not listed at anybody else's house that I stayed at, I probably haven't seen it. I mean, I've been to downtown Munich and everything else, and in the U.S. we say Hofbräu, but it's a... God, I had it before. Hefebräu. Something like that, I forget. But anyway, but it's a little different. Anyway. And I'm going to screw these up, too, but, you know, my German is limited to basically listening to what other people say in German, look for correlations in English, and then speak back in English, so it's pretty good. This is pretty good. Lauenstein Castle. Lauenstein Castle is a picturesque 12th century castle in northern Bavaria, haunted by the tragic White Lady of Lauenstein. In the 15th century, the master of the castle, Otto von Orlenmund, died in battle. Wow. Leaving behind his wife and two children, Katharina von Orlenmund, and was still young and vivacious, and she soon fell madly in love with a handsome nobleman by the name of Albrecht of Nuremberg. Okay. So that's kind of an interesting name. I think it's kind of funny that they wrote of, O-F, like, you know, English of. But anyway, I'll pass that. Maybe just from the book. Anyway, okay. For some reason, she was convinced he was not attracted to her because of her children. Wow. So she decided to do something about that. One day, alone in the castle, she took a long, sharp needle and pressed it deep into the back of the head of each child, holding it tightly as it convulsed. And died in her arms, as, I guess, a child convulsed and died in her arms. With the pinprick barely visible, no one suspected foul play. I mean, you had like two or three kids die at the same time. I mean, you know, something happened. And the children were buried in the nunnery graveyard at Helmenkor. Before long, the woman was overcome with guilt and entered a nunnery herself, after giving up all her possessions, but her haunted soul never forgot the deed, and her apparition haunts the castle
in the early evening hours. She is most often observed on the stone stairway leading to the main tower. Excuse me. Yeah, been still coming over this old stuff from my throat, but I mean, I'm pretty much done with it after a month and a half. Really, very interesting. Yeah, it is sad that, you know, you'd go to the trouble to kill your kids for some guy's attention. I would assume the money would help with that attention, because you'd have a lot of money, and he'd need some. And, really, you could find any guy that needed money, and they would probably be very, very interested to be with you. So, that being said, and I mean, she couldn't have been that ugly. I mean, anything else. It wasn't like she was like a, you know, I mean, I take that back. She couldn't have been that old or anything else like that. Let's just put it like that. And it's not like she's like, you know, in her 80s and stuff, and she's got these kids, and she's got a, you know, whack. You know, she probably was some hot, young, 28-year-old lady, you know, had some, you know, probably had a 15-year-old by then, you know what I'm saying? Different times, different strokes, different folks. Okay, so, like 28, man, she probably got some kids. They're all under 10. Let's assume the best, that she wasn't, you know, a child bride or anything like that. But even still, you know, you're 28, you got some 10-year-olds. Wow, whoop-de-doo. I mean, I'm pretty sure you got a lot of money, and somebody else can take care of those kids, and I can help spend your money. I mean, I don't know. Now I'm kind of jealous about not being this Albert guy, you know. Because I was thinking, like, man, I would just be like, all right, money, and you're hot. And, you know, we don't have to deal with the kids if you don't want to. You can just send them off to a nunnery. They'll deal with them, you know. They did that anyway. They sent them to the nunnery anyway. So. I mean, well, in coffins. All right. We move on. Schloss Altewar. Okay. A well-heeled German ghost appears to descendants of Count Johannes Rauthenau, an Austrian noble who was slaughtered the defenders of Schloss Altewar in Bavaria during the Middle Ages and set up his home there. To this day, Baroness Ruslin von Altewar seeks her revenge, first appearing as a beautiful courtesan, and then turning into a rotting corpse. In Vienna, she boarded the cab of Walter Rauthenau, who died of fright. Major Helmut Rauthenau met her in a casino in Baden-Baden and died of heart attack. Oh, died of a heart attack. Okay, well, that's weird. So, like, this, okay, so, basically, this ghost appears a descendant of Count Johannes Rauthenau, and an Austrian noble who slaughtered her defenders of the Schloss Altewar in Bavaria. So basically they took over the castle, I guess, or this area, and so she continues to haunt these people, and to their deaths. All right, well, let's go to Berlin. All right, White Lady of the Hohenzollerns. I always forget how to say this one, this Hohenzollerns. That's like the, was the royal family of, like, unified Germany after a while, too. Mainly Prussian, but anyway. The noble Altfrau, or the White Lady, okay, well, I thought it was, anyway, never mind. White Lady of Hohenzollerns, Hohenzollerns, yeah, anyway. You gotta watch that beginning. There's a video of the president of, former president of South Africa, and he tried to say in the beginning. In the beginning, that's what I'm kind of doing right now. All right. In the beginning. All right. Let's go. Yeah, he couldn't get that beginning out, so anyway. She has appeared in castles all over Europe, including Neuhaus, Bechin, Tretzin, and Ramlau, Trebon, Krumlov, and Radish, and the Royal Palace in Berlin. So she basically goes, she goes traveling. She is seen in the gardens among lilac bushes, floating down palace corridors, and even on the streets, dressed all in white with a hood over the head, over her head, excuse me. The White Lady is thought to be the 15th century princess Perchat, that's a weird name, Perchat, okay, Perchat von Rosenberg,
right. Who haunts the descendants of her cruel husband and has been seen many, many times over the centuries. It is said that she wears white gloves. A female family member is about to die if she wears black gloves. A male member will soon perish. Wait, that don't make any sense. Let's go back here. It's said that she wears white gloves. A female family member is about to die. Okay, if she wears black gloves, a male member will soon perish. Okay, so hopefully she just, if I was a guy in that family, I would hope for the white gloves all the time. In 1604, she appeared wearing black gloves at the castle of Gentruf. This one's a weird one. Gentrifschuf, Radish in Bohemia, and actually told a priest to prepare last rites for the prince Joachim. When the priest checked on the sleeping prince, he found him dying of a sudden illness. In 1619, she appeared again wearing black gloves in the palace of ruler John Sigismund, or Sigismund. I don't know why I'm kind of overpronouncing these things today, but anyway, I just like to. And the next day, I'm gonna have to go to another country. The next day, he died in 1740. She appeared to a whole palace of guests in Berlin to announce the impending death of Prince Frederick. First, in 1806, she appeared a few days before the Prince Louis of Prussia was killed in battle fighting against Napoleon. In 1914, the White Lady showed up a week before Archduke Francis Ferdinand was assassinated, which is kind of weird because he's from the Austrian. But anyway, in the 1920s, she was a foreteller of bad fortune, and I guess maybe they were somewhat related. So anyway. Let's see. In the 1920s, she appeared repeatedly in Berlin to foretell the fall of the Kaiser. More recently, in Munich, descendants Karl Heinz Rathenau, my God, he gets screwed over a lot, was turned into a mummy after a meeting the come hither ghost on the street. We really know that this one thing, the Rathenau family, you're really cursed, man. You got two ghosts trying to come kill you. It's really not a good. I mean, you probably got a lot of money, so that does help. And but the ghost thing, man, that's kind of over the top. Okay. Let's see. Okay, we have a little bit of time and stuff like that. I do want to kind of just skip around, but I'm gonna go through this. I'm gonna go through a little bit. Koblenz, Schloss Reichenstein. Okay, Schloss Reichenstein is an 11th century castle on the Rhine River between two towns of Bentheim and Koblenz. A 2 mile long road up to the castle from the hamlet of Trettenschausen. The castle was the headquarters for a band of robber knights in the late 13th century. When they were finally caught and brought to justice by Emperor Rudolf von Habsburg, excuse me, in 1282, their leader, Dietrich von Hohenfels, begged the emperor to take his life, but spare the life of his nine sons, who had assisted their father in his illegal rampages. Okay. Now, all this other stuff, yes, I agree. This is a very weird story and everything else, blah, blah, blah. But I don't know if it's just me or it's just you or whoever, but I caught that nine sun thing. I'm like thinking to myself, like, was this just with one lady? And if it was, how many daughters did he have? Or was it just coincidental that he had nine? Anyway. That is quite a bit. There's actually a list of people that had more than I want to say it's like 20, but or maybe 10, but no, I think it's 10. It can't be that high. But the highest list, it goes up to like 23, and some of the people were pretty famous from that list. I think the Guinness family or somebody was on that list. Yes, Guinness family. The guy Arthur Guinness had over 10 children, like 15 or something. And I think he had more than that. I think, no, it was like 20 so odd. I think he was like the top of the list, if not the very top. Okay. That's a lot of kids. I mean, yeah.
This reminds me of the old analogy, throwing the hot dog down the hallway after a while. All right. Anyway, so he's got nine sons. And he says, who had assisted their father in his illegal rampages. He basically made his own little army out of kids. Anyway, the emperor decided to leave the matter into God's hands. The criminals were brought to a clearing just below the castle and lined up in a row, where the St. Clement Chapel now stands. Then the emperor told Dietrich that he was going to behead him, but every one of his sons that he could run past after being beheaded would be spared. Oh man, like unless they're like in a straight line, and even then, I don't know. They pass that straight line. I guess that's the only way you could trick it. All right, so. So it says here, it says that he could run past after being beheaded would be spared. His sons lined up before him. The executioner served Dietrich's head with one mighty blow of the sword. Dietrich's head rolled to the ground, but his bloody torso stood erect and lunged forward, stumbling and swaying until it passed every one of his sons. Finally, the headless body fell to its knees, a fountain of blood shooting high into the air where his head had been. Several witnesses fainted, and all the present beseeched the emperor to keep his word, which he did. In an act of repentance, the von Helf Hohenfels family erected the St. Clement Chapel on the spot where the bizarre execution took place, and sometimes inside the chapel, Dietrich von Hohenfels' headless apparition can be seen repeating the grotesque run to save his sons. Dietrich is buried on the property, and his red sandstone marker depicts a knight in armor with no head. The outer castle has a hotel and a restaurant museum. For more information, look at Schloss Reichenstein. Okay, yeah, just go up there and look it up. Okay, we'll move on here, and we're gonna probably after this one we'll take a little break, but we'll start off. Okay, we're gonna go to Munich. Okay, München. All right, let's go there. Dachau concentration camp. I've never been to Dachau concentration camp. I've never really been to any of the concentration camps either. I mean, usually when you have German family, you don't ask about those things. You just kind of let them be. It's very, very, like, I don't know, like, generationally, it is kind of different in different generations, but I mean, you just, it's best just to leave it be, because some generations, like, it's funny, like, they'd actually, this one woman was talking about the story about, like, how Germans deal with, like, World War II. And she basically said that really, like right after the war, there was a lot of like education on like how horrible Germans are and all this and this. So then that generation kind of got the idea that, hey, look, we don't talk about this, whatever. It's very horrible. And then, the next generation was kind of like, well, this is a lot of facts about it. And then later on, generations spent a lot of time in it too. So it was all these different kinds of generational aspects to it. So they just basically just don't bring it up. Because you never know which generation you're talking to, or if there's multiple generations, they may not feel the exact same way. But one girl had actually said, considering Germany's vast history, I would have liked to, I mean, I don't mind spending time on World War II, but it seemed like we overly spent time talking about World War II when we could be talking about other parts of German history, considering that it is really only a 20-year timetable. And, at the end of the day, it's kind of like, yeah, it's very important to learn these parts. But again, once you've learned it, you can kind of move past it. There's a lot of other things to look at because I always say, like, sometimes you condition people to basically say, well, if you're going to tell me how bad something is, I'm going to tell you how good something is. You know what I mean? So after a while, like a, you got to learn something else. You know what I mean? It'd be like the United States spending all the time talking about the Civil War. Anyway, not that I'm comparing, making a comparison to anything. I'm just throwing that out there. I mean, the United States doesn't have an equivalent. But it'd be just like wasting a lot of time just talking about one subject instead of going on other subjects. That's what she kind of meant by that. And she was a younger person. She was about 28, 32 or something like that, somewhere in that area.
And it's like, it's just, it's over. I mean, like, you go to they would take them to concentration camps, and then they would have a bunch of their stuff. But it's like, that's all important, like she said, but it's just kind of like, there's a long, I mean, this country been here since before the Roman times. I mean, there's a lot of stuff to talk about, and just put a lot of time. Or also, like, she said that she'd rather prefer to actually have more like a, understanding of the military conquest or the rationale behind a lot of different things, or other or military objectives throughout the unified German states and pre-unified German states, Holy Roman Empire, things like that, rather than just spend a lot of time on. I mean, it's not that it was the only thing they talked about, like you said, but it's like it seemed like it was overly discussed for its short amount of time. And which, it should be a little bit overly discussed, but not, shouldn't be like, hey, we're gonna talk about, the Holocaust again this year. It's like, oh man, we spend every other year of school talking about that. Okay. All right. So, this will go back to Dachau concentration camp. The former concentration camp is located 12 miles, 16 kilometers north of Munich, outside the town of Dachau. Built in 1933, it was the first Nazi concentration camp and also the site of the gruesome medical experiments performed of unwilling prisoners. The funny thing is that a lot of the concentration camps were in the former areas that were in Germany at the time and other areas that weren't Germany at the time. So it is very rare. Like, I think it's not very rare, but like less than 10% or like 15% of the concentration camps, something like that, are based in Germany, like what constitutes modern day Germany. But it is what it is. So, all right, let's see what we got. So built 1933, site of gruesome medical experiments. Yes. The experiments measured the effects on the human body of starvation, drinking seawater, malaria, freezing, electricity, and sudden changes in atmospheric pressure. Seven of Dachau's doctors were sentenced to death after the Nuremberg trials. In all, more than 200,000 prisoners entered Dachau. Between 30,000 and 50,000 of them died. Okay. Which is, about 25%, so died there. And maybe a lot of them were moved on to other places and died there too, so I don't know. I'm just trying to figure out the rationale behind that numbers those numbers. By 1940, the disposal of dead bodies became a major problem, but the crematorium was built on the grounds, and by 1942, mass exterminations were taking place on a daily basis, and a large, more efficient oven had to be added. In 1943, still another crematorium was built that incorporated a homicidal gas chamber disguised as a large meeting room. It was located in the housing area referred to as the Barracks X. In Nazi records, the prisoners would be led into the room for a meeting. Then the room was sealed with poisonous gas introduced. There were four other chambers at Dachau, some of which were connected directly to shower stalls. German historians insist these were used for disinfectant purposes, but the paranormal evidence seems to contradict these claims. Several reports of disembodied screaming voices, shouting gas, and naked running apparitions originate from these shower stalls. During a recent visit to Dachau, American tourist Dave Goodwin took a photograph in the shower area that appears to show a ghastly figure running out of the showers. Well, my thing goes back down to it. It's like, okay, yeah, there could be stuff like that's haunting these areas and everything, and there could be a lot of ghosts that haunt these areas. But I'm not gonna doubt that. I'm just gonna say that if they say that, hey, look, we looked at it. There's plumbing here. There's no instruments to actually, institute gas or anything else into this area. There are other areas that occurred in, but not here. Then to me, it seems more of like tourist imagination. Like, because I've seen actually Biff, this is a true story. Biff, it was one video like on the Holocaust. It was like this movie, and it came on at 11 p.m. like on PBS once, and there was like no sound. Like it wouldn't talk the whole time, and then it would just, there was one guy, just he would say something. I don't remember. He would just barely comment. And it would just show you videos. And
Biff said that there was this one shower scene with, like a bunch of like naked like women and stuff. And he said, man, it was like 18 minutes long. And I was, and he said, like, they were just all happy and naked and doing naked things. And I was like, the hell, man, and it's like, it's kind of odd, it's like I didn't he said it was pretty hot. I don't know. Sorry, but hey, look, just because you say like dead women from the past are very hot, that's nothing bad, like for whatever reason, they knew there was a camera there. They were jumping around having a good time, but they probably thought it was a lady filming it. But the thing is, back then, people used to be more open about their bodies, I know, like, we come from a very conservative world, like, the old Victorian mindset of Europe and this, that, and the other. Well, Victorian mindset of England more than anything. And I even know that with, like, like the Arabs and the Arab women and stuff like that. They say some of the nastiest stories and nastiest things themselves. And they always talk about, like, like, hey, is your husband banging you and stuff? I mean, it's very odd. Like, for a culture you think it would be very conservative, and then for them to be very open in those regards, or say the weirdest of things, like that would be kind of off-putting. I remember what's her name, said that, got mad at what's her name's sister, let's just keep names out of this, and then said, that's all she gave me and stuff like that, she could shove that up her vagina. So, that's kind of odd. That's what, different rhetoric, different times, different folks. But anyway, he said they were laughing and joking and looking very hot and all naked like. And I was like, that sucks. I wish I would have stayed up and seen this. But anyway, because for the cultural and the respective understanding and all that jazz. Okay, so I think that's going to be the mid break for us. We're going to take a break. I don't know if we're going to come back to, we may come back to Germany. I may jump around. I may go to Australia because we've been having some good Australian listeners and stuff like that. I know there is a section in here for Australia. So, we may go do that. All right. This is the spooky, spectacular edition of Blue Nights. Very, very spooky, spooky, spooky, spooktacular. This Halloween, the 31st. And we are going to be back. We're going to for you. We got a lot more things going on. And we'll be back here in the bottom half of the hour with Blue Nights. Spooktacular, episode two of at least three.

All right, and we are back here on the Unexplained Radio Network's show of Blue Nights, the Blue Nights Spooktacular, episode two, the bottom half of this hour for episode two. Episode two, we're going to be discussing International Ghost. And one of the big things I like Unexplained Radio Network's show of Blue Nights, the Blue Nights Spooktacular, episode two, the bottom half of this hour. For episode two.

say is that, but I do remember all these other stories. I do remember one of the ones was is that my great grandmother used to say, and I always bring this one thing up, and she was born in Germany and everything, and then she said that, no matter who you talk to, whether they believe in it or not, whether they believe in the paranormal or not, or ghosts or this, that, or the other, everybody has a story. And so, with that in mind, we are reading a bunch of these stories. We're just going through them one by one by one. Think of that. And the other side of that coin is also that the one of my other well my other grandmother that she used to talk about I'm gonna find you and everything, and then she said that I don't remember her having any particular ghost stories. It was hers, but there was an area of Sevilla that was the Castillo de San Jorge, and that there's a passage that still exists through that area, but that kind of leads you to the Guadalquivir and the river there, and but it's still, and it's also the kinds of fish market in Triana and everything's there too, and this is all based in that Castillo, the castle, and it used to be used for the Inquisition. And the Inquisition, that one part of the, España, and that the Inquisition took place in a lot of other places too, but it was used for the Inquisition there in Sevilla. And so they would say that you would see, monks walking in order, going around, and just with torches and everything else, and they would be seen. Now, I never saw them, it is what it is, but also, I remember like when there was a kind of like a Halloween kind of time around this time of year, but I know the International Fair was around this time of year. But there was this kind of event that took place in Prado de San Sebastián, which is like in kind of the center of España, like Sevilla, excuse me. And that's actually where the old Feria de Abril, the fair of Sevilla and everything used to take place. It moved further south. It's like kind of by, Station Blas Infante and everything now. But anyway, but the point is that back then that's where they used to have it, and got to, and there's still a lot of events there, major events, like let's see, St. Patrick's Day one, the International Day stuff, all these different things. I put tents out, I do something else. I think there's kind of like an Oktoberfest, but again, that runs into the International Fair. So, but what they would do there was is they would actually. They did this presentation where they were, whipping these people that they said were witches, and they were going to burn the witches and everything else. And they said that they would burn and execute people that were considered witches in that area. So, back during the 1500s. So, interesting stuff, 1500s, 1600s. So, if you're a witch, they were going to burn you. Pretty fun times, different things, different times, different people. And it is neat to see like what other people think about different things, but it is what it is. Okay, so let's move on. We'll move on to a couple stories in España. I don't really see that they have anything in Zaragoza, San Sebastián de Abadal. Yeah, let's just do one because they really, these are all northern stories, but all right. I don't have anything from the south of España. Santiago de Compostela, it says here, and it's in, they write it down as Iberia, but Iberia is just the peninsula. Anyway, New Age visitors consider the Cathedral of Santiago de Compostela in Iberia. Well, I guess it is. Like, I guess the city, I guess I never really knew what the name of the city would be. Like, I guess Iberia could be the city, but that's weird because when Iberia, we always think of it as a peninsula. I never really, but the I don't know, never mind. There's a lot of reasons why I think one thing over another. The reservoir of powerful, positive psychic energy. They sense the spiritual energy and devotion to the divine that tens of thousands of pilgrims brought to this site, and sometimes they even report seeing apparitions of those dedicated souls making their journey to the city's holy shrine. This trip, you can pick it up on different areas. I think it's like 11 days total, if you do the entire pilgrimage. But I think there's like the at least like 3 days. But I mean, you can just drive straight to the place. It's another thing too. But if you want to do like a pilgrimage, and a lot of people had a lot of fun on this because you're bringing money to the native.

like locals and stuff like that. And, they don't mind. I mean, as long as it's not a huge amount of people, and usually it's not a huge amount of people. Things that are huge amounts of people is what really, really bothers other people. All right. So the most famous historical apparition seen here was the Moor Slayer, Santiago de Matamoro. Santiago Matamoro. Which basically is, just killer of Moors. That's really is. But who appeared to be on a white horse and lead Christians against the Arabian Moors. The church was built in AD 2829 on the spot where the sacred relics of St. James the Elder were found by a hermit who followed a star and a celestial music to an empty field. St. James was one of the 12 apostles who traveled widely, spreading the news of Christ's resurrection. But the ghost of St. James never has been seen here. And today, most historians agree that St. James never visited Iberia. The discovery of his relics was apparently a hoax perpetrated by the church to attract pilgrims and to take the region back from Arabian settlers. It is known that the Cathedral of Santiago sent hired storytellers to spread the news of miracles associated with the relics, and that tactics seemed to have worked. For the 12th century, this was the most popular pilgrimage site in Europe. The church built hostels to provide house pilgrimage, the ho to house pilgrims, excuse me, and a very profitable tourist trade was established. Nonetheless, the pilgrims came here that were seeking the divine in utmost humility and faith, and it is their sincere passion that permeates the site. Where the relics came from is anyone's guess, but some of the strange implements, just it goes to the next page, but I'll show you implements, have been identified as tools used by alchemists. Okay, so, I mean, yeah, there was a very good chance that, St. James's bones, but, you could have done without the story of the great nature of it. But the thing is that, yes, there are a lot of tourists or pilgrims and everybody else that have crossed those paths over a long period of time. And you have to also think that before, I mean, it's kind of like the Canterbury Tales, like that whole idea, like their trek to go to Canterbury and everything else. That's kind of a pilgrimage too. It is actually a pilgrimage. The story's about a pilgrimage, and it's about all the weird stuff that occurred to them along the way. So you have to think about it. Is a you know not only is this a religious experience, but it can also be really fun and good experience, but it can also be something that where somebody's really trying to, that they really, really are religious and they're trying to keep up with their faith and they're trying to do this because they think they're going to die. There's a good chance they may die along the way. And in years past, especially probably the 1200s and onward, there probably were a lot of deaths along this path in different areas that are semi-remote, especially at late hours of night. And I would say that it would be pretty interesting to go to these places to see things that, are not seen most commonly. I would see most trekkers today probably travel this pilgrimage during the daylight hours. They were just trying to get there and sometimes may go, who knows? It depends what their faith told them to do. So, interesting story nonetheless. With that, let me see what we have. They actually have some different tales from around the world. And I think we're going to move onward and upward. And since we did have some good people from Australia come to us, maybe we can go there and then we come back and tell a few different tales of weird hauntings. All right. Let's go to Australia and Campbelltown, New South Wales. Fisher's Ghost Creek. The first sightings of ghosts near this creek in the outskirts of Sydney in Campbelltown date from the 1800s. Apparitions is of a man on a fence near the creek that ran along the main road in town. Numerous sightings have occurred until someone got up the gumption to ask the ghost what it wanted. Amazingly, the spirit spoke and said the name, his name, was Fisher, and he had been murdered. Local police brought in an Aboriginal trackers who found the body further downstream in the creek. To this day, the creek is called Fisher's Ghost Creek. Wow, that's pretty neat. It's always really neat when there's a place like there. It's like in Austin, it was called Harry Mann Road,
And now they attribute it to like Harry the name spread said, and Mann, Mann, like last name. But I do believe the story that it was really that area that somebody had seen what they considered a hairy man, and the hairy man was kind of like a Bigfoot type creature, something related with that. And they just said, hey, there's some big old hairy man down there. And then they built this road, and they probably saw the hairy man building when they were creating this road. And like I said, even as of 2015, this road at night was very desolate. I mean, even though it went through a semi large populations of areas, I mean, you're talking about cities that were encompassing it of 50,000 or so odd plus people. So it really. But it was still remote to an extent. Nowadays, I mean, I'm not sure. It could be very, very unremote and very, very open to all the people and everything else. So I don't know. But let's move on. Let's do another story here from old Australia. Junie is still in New South Wales. Monte Cristo. Let's see. Monte Cristo is haunted by a man. Excuse me. A mansion in Junie, a small town near the cities of Albury and Wodonga in New South Wales. The mansion is located high on a bluff overlooking the town, and it is said to be haunted, that the entire house emits an eerie glow at night. For over a century, residents and visitors have told of their encounters with the apparitions, cold spots, disembodied voices and footsteps, and numerous other paranormal manifestations. The ghosts turn up most frequently in the drawing room. The feeling of the wicked energy is so strong here that some of the tourists never leave their cars. They just turn around in the car park and drive away without ever getting out. Okay. The mansion was built in 1884 by Christopher William Crawley family. Christopher died in 1910 in the house from gangrene of the neck. Wow, that's a weird place to get your gangrene. His wife ruled the house with a stern hand until her death of heart failure in 1933 at the age of 92. She also died at home, and both the Crawleys are buried in the local cemetery. The property sat abandoned for many years until 1963, when Reg and Olive Ryan purchased and restored the mansion and opened it for tours. They admit to feeling the ghostly presence to the Crawley family in the house, but they say they have learned to live with them. In April of 1999, the Australian Ghost Hunter Society, AGHS, held an investigative weekend at the mansion and confirmed the place is indeed still haunted. The Monte Cristo homestead is located in Hume Highway in Junee. All right. So, pretty interesting stuff. Let's go to, very odd. Stuff like that kind of happens from time to time. But let's move around here a little bit. Let's go to, let's see. We got Victoria, we got Tasmania. We got, let's see. Let's try to go way out west. South Australia, Queensland, West Australia. How about that? Let's go way out west. Let's do West Australia before we head somewhere else on our little tour of the international world. Well, the world that is international, whatever. York in West Australia. Old York Hospital is an old settlement town. Located about 100 kilometers, 62 miles east of Perth in West Australia. The town is full of old stone buildings, but it is the former hospital that is known to be haunted. Even when the hospital was in operation, it was considered haunted. A former matron who worked there in the 1920s recalled that there was always something terrifying about the upstairs room. The hospital staff refused to go up there alone. And even when the ward was full of patients, the nurses would always make the rounds in pairs. The large gray building is surrounded by trees, but birds and other animals rarely venture near the place. In recent years, the building has been turned into a hostel. Wow. And many tour groups rent out the whole place. Many members of these groups have reported ghostly encounters. In 1980, members of a children's athletic club and their adult supervisors made the mistake of staying for a week in the building. Late on the first night of their stay, the sounds of moaning started emanating from inside the walls. Then a horrendous scream was heard. The source of the frightening sound was never determined, but it was repeated several nights in a row.
The next morning at breakfast, a large china jug levitated from the countertop and smashed to pieces on the floor in front of two women cooking breakfast. Right after breakfast, two of the youngest children were attacked by an unseen presence in the hallway. One of the girls started screaming, hold me, I can't sit down. Stop them, stop them. Then she was thrown against a glass panel door at the end of the hall. The impact shattered the thick glass, gashing her arm into the bone. Wow. Then she tried to protect herself, protect her head with her hand. Okay. She was rushed to the hospital and stitched up to stop the bleeding. The next day, a boy went into shock when he saw the apparition of a partial human figure materialize with its hands on the doorknob of the broken door. All right. The intensity of the haunting seemed to increase that afternoon. One of the adults was kicked in the back. I don't know how you could increase. I mean, you already had somebody throw it too. Anyway, one of the adults was kicked in the back by an invisible force. Doors slammed shut, injuring people as they walked through the doorways. Painful, invisible needles seemed to inject themselves into an adult woman's flesh, and the horrible stench of rotting flesh filled the building. By the third day, both adults and children were sleeping in one room to protect themselves from the invisible presence. After the phenomenon seemed to be concentrated in the downstairs lounge area near the stairway in the upstairs room, known as the dying room has been bolted shut when the group arrived, but had somehow unlocked itself on the third day. The caretaker kept downplaying the group's complaints of hauntings, although he did admit that other groups had reported similar events. He could offer no explanation and seemed genuinely mystified when the dying room was found open. Finally, he agreed to provide them with a guard dog at night, but the fierce dog refused to enter the building, even when the owner tried to drag it in. The case was investigated by Miriam Howard Wright, a local ghost researcher, who found the testimony of witnesses highly credible. Wow. That's a weird little story there. All right, yeah. I mean, I don't know about, like, everything else. I mean, you know, like, I would like some more documentation on, like, you know, people being thrown around and all this stuff. But, I mean, you know, it is very, very interesting tale. But, I mean, considering it's a hostel and it's used constantly, then why isn't this very common? Why is it we talk about some story that took place in 1980? But, you know, I don't want to be a naysayer, so it's pretty interesting, pretty fun place. Seems like a good place to go check out. All right. And with that being said, I think we are done here with the second hour of Blue Night Spooky Spooktacular. We'll be back with our next hour, and we'll concentrate on everything else. I think that's actually concentrate on some American Spirits or Marlboro or whatever we got. We'll be right back here on the Unexplained Radio Network, unexplainedradio.com. Go to the chat room, chat with us about all these different spooky stories, and check us out, other shows, other times. All right. Spooky Spooktacular Episode 2. 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

0: Hey, folks, and welcome to Deconstructed. I'm your host, Rain Luck, with my co-host, Nick Nix.
1: Hey, everybody. How are you doing today, Mr. Rain?
0: Why are you speaking in an accent?
1: What? No, I'm just kind of saying, hey, everybody. What are you doing? Yes, go ahead.
0: I don't know. I've been kind of stressed out because my mother had an exploratory surgery done on last Wednesday. And she just really, it was just a small day surgery and she really hasn't recovered properly. But it's not what the doctors told me to look out for. So I'm just kind of confused.
1: How'd she not recover?
0: What she was going for was, it's some kind of new thing that they do instead of a biopsy. It's called, I guess, an ionic bio something. But the doctors told me when they were discharging her to watch out for her coughing up like a lot of blood. Like anything beyond a teaspoon of blood, it's too much, right? But
1: yeah, that would be a lot.
0: Other than just one single tissue with a slight bit of pink in it, she really didn't have any of that. The problem is that she is wheezing, and she's making this sound like you've never heard before. The best way I could describe it is imagine what a pug or a shih tzu sounds like when they're snoring. She's making that kind of sound when she's awake, just breathing.
1: When she sleeps,
0: it gets louder.
1: Oh yeah, wow! So she's trying to control it while she's awake.
0: I don't know if she controls it or not.
1: At least try not to make it so bad. When she goes to sleep, she can't control it. So it comes out the way it's going to come out. So you're saying it's pretty bad.
0: And throughout everything that she's been through, I've never seen her seem to be so heavily labored in her breathing. She's really working to breathe. However, because this was an exploratory surgery to look for cancer, the good news is they found no cancer.
1: Bad news is they found a wheeze.
0: Bad news is, in my opinion, is they created the wheeze.
1: Mm-hmm. Yeah. Yeah, that's pretty screwed up. You don't want that. Yeah. Did she ask about it, or do you think it's going to go over time? They didn't even say anything about it to you first, or her.
0: They never said anything at all about wheezing to me. She was pretty much out of it after the surgery, and even I felt like they released her from the hospital way too soon.
1: Love doing that. That's pregnant women. It's like, yeah, time to go. It's like, what? I can't even move. It's like, yeah, you gotta get out of here.
0: Yeah, that's totally how it was. I had a helper. They helped her into the car with the wheelchair and so forth, but I don't have a wheelchair at the house. So I helped her out of the car and she immediately went right to bed and she slept for a good 12, 15 hours.
1: Wow. Huh.
0: She pretty much slept the next day away or that the rest of that day away.
1: Weird. But does she get around other than that?
0: Well, she wasn't eating. She was pretty much sleeping most of the weekend. I was starting to worry because even up into the weekend, she still hadn't eaten very much at all. Today, however, I think she's surpassed pretty much everything she ate over the weekend in the fact that she literally ate one scoop of ice cream along with about 2/3 of a hot dog. At least up until the show began. She's been asleep
1: since. Ice cream hot dog.
0: She's been asleep since eating the hot dog I made for her.
1: No.
0: Or two thirds of it.
1: Yeah, that's, I mean, well, that's weird. I mean, when did this happen? When was the surgery?
0: Wednesday.
1: Oh, wow, last Wednesday. Yeah, it's been a while. It's been about 5 days.
0: Yes.
1: Yeah. Hmm. It's very odd.
0: And as of this morning, she was still wheezing, but since we got back home, she's been quiet, which is pleasant. Which,
1: yeah.
0: I mean, for those that don't know, I produce Lily's show, and we were talking after her show last night, and she said reminded me of the possibility that it could be caused from a new reaction to allergies, which she's not presently sleeping in her bedroom. She's sleeping on the couch, and she's quiet. So maybe I should look in her bedroom for something.
1: You think, okay. So you think there might be some kind of allergen or something screwing her with her in the bedroom?
0: No, I think that the doctor's fucked up and, I don't know, maybe left something in her throat or something was damaged in her throat or something when they were doing this. But at least what Lily says makes a certain amount of sense and gives me some idea that it could be something minor.
1: Yeah, that's possible.
0: Because I mean, this is my mom. I could easily overreact and jump to the worst possible scenario.
1: Yeah, I don't know. Like, I mean, I don't know, like, how they do the surgery or something like that. I knew a guy that they did a surgery on and everything, and then they actually cut something. And then he bled to death inside. Yeah.
0: Damn.
1: Yeah. It was just, you know. And then so that was that. Yeah.
0: Is that for lung cancer? Was that for a biopsy for lung cancer?
1: I don't remember. I think he had to have an operation or something. And then so, like, when the operation's done, you know, you're like, hey, you're probably all right. He's like, hey, I'm okay. And then, like, about 4 or 5 days later, whatever, you know, that was it. Yeah. Yep.
0: Anyway, she has another appointment with her pulmonologist, which is a different doctor. So hopefully if there's anything wrong, it'll be located then. And like I said, at least right this minute, she's asleep on the couch and she's not wheezing. She seems very peaceful and she is breathing.
1: Yes. Yeah. I don't know. It's weird. Yeah. It's like, I wouldn't even mention that was probably something that could happen.
0: Yeah. That's the thing is they didn't mention anything at all about a wheezing, coughing, labored breathing, none of that. They just said she might have a sore throat and to take her to the emergency room if she coughs up more than a teaspoon of blood.
1: Yes. Yeah, that's weird. Like, but yeah, you know, I don't know. Like, a lot of times, like, they don't even tell you all the side effects. They just tell you the most common ones. And then you ask, oh, yeah, that's going to happen. It's kind of like the story where I had about the one woman that I had to tell her, like, hey, you got to get those breast implants changed every 9 years. And she's like, what? I'm like, yeah, you know, it's not natural. You got to pull things out. They disintegrate. And she didn't know. And it's like, how do you not know? I mean, you had the surgery done. You asked, like, what the hell you got to do with these things, you know?
0: I mean, that's a good point, but you know what? I bet you that the doctors don't even bother to tell you, or if they do, they just kind of gloss over it.
1: Yeah, because, I mean, that's not that's not a major because selling point.
0: There's a lot of people that probably wouldn't put them in if they know that it requires regular maintenance.
1: Yeah, and I even said, like, one time, what happens when the point where, see, there's a point, there's a tricky point where they've got to tell you, hey, look, we're not going to be able to put these in again because by the time you're supposed to take them out, you probably wouldn't be recommended for surgery, but then you would have to take them out and it could probably kill you because you leave them in too long. You know, I guess it could go through your system and then it could cause something else, like some kind of infection. But that is a major point. Eventually, you have to decide, like, well, when is the time you're going to stop having breast implants? And then you just got to pull them out. So you may be like 72 and you're up for, you know, your new breast implants because you got to put them in again. But they're like, hey, but by the time you got to take them out, if you live that long to 81, then guess what? We're not going to be able to take them out. So it's going to kill you. So you can either put them in now or just forget about them. Yeah. And
0: Okay,
1: that's
0: that's
1: the
0: true,
1: truth.
0: but by the time they're 72 years old, they've
1: I know
0: probably
1: it's.
0: lost all of the usage they were going to get out of them.
1: Well, I get that. I read this thing. It's supposed to be some Chinese paraphrase or quote or whatever the hell it is. And I read this today, and it's kind of very apt to this. It said that the only woman that actually will tell you their age without any problem is the woman that's too young to care about it, and the woman that's too old to think about it, or something like that.
0: Yeah,
1: And that's true.
0: yeah.
1: That's true.
0: At some point, my
1: Old
0: mother
1: women have no
0: stopped
1: problem telling
0: caring
1: you their
0: about.
1: age.
0: Yeah, at some
1: Yeah.
0: point, I think once my mother hit 80 years old, she has no problem just saying, "Oh, I'm 83."
1: Yeah, sure. It's like, yeah, but if you were like, she's like 52, she'd
0: Oh,
1: be like, I don't know about saying that, you
0: no.
1: know. But like, it's like the same thing. If you're 21, you're a young girl or something like that, you know, you're probably like, yeah, I'm 21, whatever. Or you're 23, they feel like, ah, I feel like I'm getting older, and then soon they're gonna start to stop saying how old they are.
0: Yeah.
1: Yeah, they're gonna start falling to that thing. And
0: Yeah, I
1: you're
0: think
1: for
0: my
1: sure.
0: mother started getting sensitive towards her age when she hit. Well, I don't know what it, well, I mathematically I should be able to figure it out. Let's see. How old, when she hit 40, she started. I would say about 40, but and for years she really didn't let anybody know her age. But by the time she was over 80, all throughout our trip in the Philippines, she had no problem telling everybody she was 83 years old.
1: Yeah, because then she's kind of like, well, hey, I outlived a lot of y'all motherfuckers.
0: Yeah.
1: You know, so she's
0: And
1: kind of
0: most of
1: happy
0: them
1: about it.
0: were, most of the people we met were related to, so.
1: Yeah, that's the case because, I mean, yeah, then I mean, it's not a great thing because then you start losing all the people you know, and everything else from back then. But, you know, there's just so many people that pass away during the years between. Yeah, it was very difficult.
0: Well, not
1: Yeah.
0: only that, we were literally there for a birthday party of a lady who was also 83 years old. This other lady was in a wheelchair and is almost completely immobile.
1: Yeah.
0: So you look at my mom and you look at her, and my mom's doing great.
1: Yeah, your mom went up to her and said, hey, what? You know what? I'm also 83 and I had a birthday a few months ago and you're welcome. And she walked away.
0: Yeah, that's kind of how it
1: Yeah.
0: was. I mean, my mom goes up there, yeah, I just went hiking over to the hanging coffins, blah, blah, blah. Saw this, saw
1: Yeah. Yeah, have fun pushing that wheelchair up to the hanging coffins.
0: that.
1: You know, it's like, it's true.
0: Yeah,
1: Kind
0: she
1: of
0: was
1: like that.
0: just gloating.
1: Yeah. It's like that guy that was in Austin that used to smoke cigars and he's like 100 and something. And then he's like the oldest guy in Austin for years. And he's always be like in the news. And then for one brief shining moment, you always get this if you live long enough, he became the oldest man. I don't know, the US or the world or something. And but then he died like 2 months later. And that's the shitty part about being the oldest person for a while. Because you never see him last like another 6 years. I mean, you know what I'm saying? They kind of just reach that pinnacle and then like a couple months later they're dead.
0: Well,
1: There's been a
0: when you're
1: couple of
0: talking
1: them
0: about
1: that
0: reaching the pinnacle of being the oldest man alive, yeah. However, you could be the oldest man in Rockwall County for a long time.
1: Yeah, that's the case. You know, the funny, it was fun, unless some other asshole old guy moves next to you. You know, that would suck. Like, somebody brings their relative from Pennsylvania and he's 2 years older than you. You're like, damn it, the asshole. You know?
0: Yeah.
1: And then, but no, that sucks. But no, but that guy, it is funny. Like, I've actually remember there were a couple times where people would be like, hey, it's the oldest woman died. Now it's this one woman. And then, like, 2 weeks later, yeah, that other old woman, she's dead too. Now it's another old. It's like, wow. Just kind of just it didn't last that long. That ride was not that long. I wonder if anybody ever told her, like, hey, you're the oldest person alive. And then she's like, huh? And he's like, you're the oldest person alive. And she's like, I don't know what the fuck you're talking about.
0: Granted, at this point, we are coming upon an age where in order to hit that bar, you're going to have to already surpass Centurion. Because there are that many Centurions here in America now.
1: Yeah, you know. I mean, somebody actually said that there was this guy, like, this guy's grandfather, and this guy's like 52 or 5, 55, 50 something, I don't know what the hell. And his grandpa's still alive, and his grandpa's like 105 or 4 or some shit.
0: Yeah.
1: And what happened was, is this guy's on the radio, and he says, you know, it's funny, because, like, I remember, like, 45 years ago, you know, like going to my grandpa and he was an old man. he's still alive. He's still alive, you know, and it's like, they were like, if he gets, you know, Al Roker or whoever does it now, like say his birthday, and I kind of forgot about the 100-year-old stuff because it used to be that one dude, but he died or whatever, that one chunky guy. Walt, whatever his name was, I don't remember, but they got rid of, I guess Al Roker's the only guy that's left, and the weather guys, and that would, I don't know if he does it or not, I haven't really watched it in years, but it's pretty funny, it's like, he said something like, just, he said, I remember my grandpa retiring, and it was like 1979, you know, it's been like, it's all a year, he's still around, yeah.
0: Even my grandparents didn't retire until, like, 1981, something like that.
1: Yeah, you know, something crazy like that. Like, yeah, he retired, like, 40-some-odd years ago. He's, like, 60-something, you know. He's like, yeah, he's still just kicking on, you know. But he said, like, that he kind of moves around, like, with the other relatives. So he kind of does what, like you said, like he kind of screws up the thing for the guy that lives whatever county in California, which he lives in.
0: Yeah.
1: So he goes in for like 5 different relatives. And then there's one guy like, I'm the oldest guy in the county. And then he moves in and he's like, damn it. Well, hopefully he moves out soon again because he was here like 2 years ago. Beat me. He's like, and he goes and another year he goes to another relative. And another couple counties over. And the other guy's like, yes. I'm back to being the oldest guy in the county. Somebody else, because they're 98.
0: Well, that's all. I mean, I'm pretty sure that's all based upon where you're registered to vote. So if he doesn't change where he's registered to vote.
1: No, well, maybe. I don't know. You know, and I don't, who the hell knows where he's registered? I mean, he probably hadn't voted a long time either. I don't think he's like, he's the greatest of health, but he's like around kicking. Kind of got, you know, kind of understanding of it. You know. And he said that, he said he went to see him or something like that. He said he could kind of really remember him, but he's got to tell him, like, hey, look, I'm this guy. And it's like, probably because he hadn't seen him in such a long time. You know, like, when you don't see somebody for a very long time, you know, and you can't really see that great already, and it's kind of hard to remember who the hell all your family members are. And it was his grandson. It wasn't like one of his sons. It's kind of like, yeah. So I got a bunch of grandsons and granddaughters and great-grandsons and great-granddaughter and great-great-great. You know, it's like, and then you start losing the age. You're like, I don't know how old you're supposed to be. Maybe my grandson 20 or 70. Who the hell knows?
0: Oh, there is some interesting news that I heard. There is a small possibility that my godson might be moving here to Texas.
1: Oh, yeah. Where was your godson at?
0: New York.
1: Oh, yeah. Yeah, that guy. Yeah.
0: That guy. What do you want to move? That guy barely has graduated from college.
1: Yeah, I remember you mentioned something about that and before.
0: Well,
1: in New York.
0: He got his degree, and I think he went to, I think he's applied in places in Silicon Valley, and he's stopping, or he's coming to Texas to apply for jobs in the DFW area, also related to, I believe, computer engineering or something.
1: Yeah, there was a, but I mean, I don't really know where, you know, I guess you kind of got to take the value and how much money you make and everything else and your income and, you know, your take home pay and all that. You got to figure all those things out. Because I know, yawn monster, I know that, that there was this commercial the other day, I think like realtor.com, it said the average house price in the U.S. is $880,000. And I'm like, I would never be able to buy a house that was $880,000. I would just give up. I mean, it would just
0: that
1: be the end of it.
0: That can't be right.
1: I don't know. It was something stupid. But it was like, you know, just like an average of a lot of different stuff and everything.
0: I will admit that right now it seems as if the lowest priced homes seem to be in the $200,000 range.
1: Yeah, anything below $200,000 is like, you know.
0: But that doesn't mean that the average price home is.
1: Well, not in Texas, but that's what I don't know. It was on realtor.com, and I just saw like this commercial for it, and there's an average, you know, whatever. And I was like,
0: you should buy one of the homes that in the district that we represent, because those homes, I think, started
1: around 320. Yeah, this is Texas, though, and so still. It's still ridiculously high because, you know, it used to be I could kind of figure this stuff out.
0: But the home in Texas is worth more than the home in Alabama by leaps and bounds.
1: But there's a lot more, you know, 1.5 million two-bedroom homes in California than there are, you know, all the Alabama homes that are for $50,000, you know, kind of thing. So it's kind of like adds up. Average is not a good way to measure anything, really, but still, it's kind of scary when you hear it like that, you know.
0: I don't know how they did that average. They did that average by what? Finding the mean of the homes that they list?
1: Well, the means would be lower. I mean, you know, because, I mean, you got all the homes in that, and what's the, you know, the middle value they find of that, like what's the peak. But the average, I mean, when you got, like, you know, $50 million homes, and then you got the $50,000 home, and you add up all the homes, and eventually your average is going to be very high. But it's like saying, like, if you got all the income of everybody in the United States, and then you divided amongst people in the United States, we'd all be making like $500,000 a year. But we don't, because, you know, there's a lot of people that have a lot of money, and they don't like sharing it. And they don't. They just don't. It sets up my Elon Musk had, like, if you got the, I forget what the, how the, they figured
0: it
1: out.
0: Oh, here he lost
1: his. Like, it was more than all 58% of the bottom part of the people. So if you added all 58% of the bottom amount of people, that's me and everybody else, then you add them up, then that Elon has that. He's got that. That's just him.
0: Yeah. Did you hear that Elon Musk lost his lawsuit against OpenAI?
1: Yeah, I heard that, but I forgot what his lawsuit was about. I mean, I really don't think, you know, like, a lot of stuff's just going to be so experimental. Unless you actually directly steal something from somebody, it's going to be very hard for them to say you took it and went to town with it.
0: I don't pay that much attention, but what I remember of the lawsuit is it had something to do with OpenAI going to converting to a for-profit company, and that Elon Musk claims that he was misled, even though they can prove that Elon Musk was pushing when he was on the board and just a major shareholder, that he wanted them to go to for profit. He only got upset when they didn't make him CEO, really.
1: I forgot. Like, yeah, because they're supposed to be some kind of, like, non-profit. And then, yeah, I forgot about that stuff. And, Yeah, that nobody cares about that. The AI is going to be one of those things that's going to be a fool for. That's what I've often said. I said, like, the problem is you have a lot of companies out there that really want to import people because they want cheap labor and to lower the amount of the workforce. And kind of like an example of Ireland's a perfect example, where you have a lot of people leaving Ireland because it's just not enough money and it costs too much money to live there for the Irish, and yet they're importing other people. And the people will accept lower wages, and they want to do these low wage jobs because the Irish don't want to do them because the Irish, like, I can't even live. So they move to another country, they come to Australia, Texas. I mean, you know, they come. We've had Irish immigrants here that we helped out. But the thing is that it. I look at it the future, and the future is very bleak for that. So I mean, the idea that people are saying, well, you know, like you're gonna have an aging population, and you want to take care of that because you have to have the younger. That's a today solution. In the future, you're not going to have that problem. You're going to have the problem of being overpopulated. And the reason why you're going to have a problem being overpopulated is because there's going to be less jobs. And so it's just the way it is. And I'm not saying I'm an advocate for AI. I'm just saying that that's what it's going to do. And so you may have lesser skilled ones, but you're still going to have a skill or technique. If you have no skill, no technique, then AI is going to figure out a way just to do it without you. And so it's gonna just work circles around you. I really think that you're kind of better off just having an old population. Like Japan will probably become a very prosperous country because it doesn't have a youth. Yet, like countries like Saudi Arabia are gonna struggle, but you know, I mean they've been struggling for a while to figuring out how to build their youth. But I mean, it is difficult. And there's a lot of other countries that have to deal with that too, you know, but I think that that's a modern day solution to modern day problem. Companies always look for the short term solution. They need a
0: Yes.
1: now. They need a now fix. And the
0: Because
1: now
0: that's
1: fix
0: what
1: is
0: board of
1: undermine local
0: directors want,
1: populace.
0: is they just want to throw the band-aid on it until they can sell the stock.
1: Yeah, you know, I mean, it's just not going to be a major issue for them because they're like, you
0: Because
1: know,
0: for
1: it becomes one of these things, like I've said before, it's like if you. If you basically say, hey, look, we do hire immigrants to do all our jobs, but the immigrants want $15 an hour. But if we get these new immigrants, they'll accept 10, then we can undercut them and then we can just get rid of those other guys. We can move on. That's one thing. But there's just a lot of companies that need cheap, cheap, cheap labor. And they want that. They want to have a release valve so that they can undercut organized labor. Well, not even organized labor, just unorganized labor. And move from there. But this is just all temporary. It's like in the future, they're not even going to need these guys. I mean, you know, like it's like what they say. It's like people think that when you see a car manufacturing plant, you're going to see guys working on the cars and doing stuff, setting
0: Nope.
1: stuff in there. So it's all robots.
0: Yes.
1: So there's guys that work with the robots, but there's nobody working on the cars.
0: Yeah, if you can
1: And
0: already compare how many workers that the automotive industry used to have to employ back in the 1970s compared to how many they do now and how many actual human beings work on
1: yeah.
0: a car per car, it's ridiculously low. Almost everything is automated.
1: Yeah, and it's going to get much, much more like that. And, you know, especially the way you could actually look at AI and say, like, well, the reason why you want to have less of a population and more of a population is because even when you look at AI, the companies that started with AI, they may have had, say, for instance, they had 1,000 people. Well, they even cut back on their staff to like 900 or 800. So it decreasing is back to the fact they're growing. So they're growing, but they're decreasing staff because AI is undercutting their own staff. And so they're like, well, let's just do that. Let's just be more innovative. So if the new arena is not growing, then what means that you're going to need to grow in any other area?
0: The one
1: So
0: thing
1: I
0: that at
1: kind of.
0: least surprises me so far, I mean, granted, I'm just really looking at the American economy, is with the present situation, I would have thought that, you know, the average household would have already cut down in excessive spending. But I mean, so far, the numbers don't point to that. They were estimating this last holiday weekend that there would be so many flights still scheduled and so much money would be spent on gas for people traveling around. Those are expenses that, I mean, you would think people would have curbed.
1: Yeah, people are gonna, for the most part, try to live the same life they lived before. Now, but again, but even fractional cuts at times is gonna hurt a lot of businesses that are based on thinner margins. And so that's why you see a lot of restaurants have major issues.
0: Yeah,
1: Now,
0: but
1: again,
0: I
1: some
0: can't.
1: restaurants just suck and then they go under, and, I can't explain that. I read a story the other day about this one restaurant, and this one woman said, yeah, my dad. It was the weirdest damn story. It was out of like Houston. It was near Houston, but there was a story coming to like Houston Chronicle, and it was like the story about this gelato place that said, "Hey, they're closing down for good." And he said, "Really, it all started about 17 months ago when her dad passed away. Her dad passed away and ran the place." And she said, "Nope, I'm going to move in with my in-laws or whatever, and I'm leaving." And she said, "But somebody stole the sign that me and my dad and everybody we had it out in front. Everybody knew it from our place." And to hear the story, you would have thought they started this business like in, 1961 or something, right? But they started the business like in 2018, and the dad died like in 2024. And I'm like, well, who cares about the stupid sign? You just made it like 3 years ago. They said they made like 2022. It's like, and I mean, somebody stole your sign. Yeah, that sucks. It's your property. I get it. But you act like it had been there, some iconic sign from the 60s or whatever. I was like, it's some stupid gelato place that nobody even remembers. I mean, it's not even the people there remembered it. And I didn't get that. It's just like, but there are a lot of businesses like that that they act like it's a real shame to lose them. And then you're like, well, they haven't really been around that long. But I mean, a lot of businesses go within 6 months and a year and stuff. And to have a
0: Well,
1: business that
0: to
1: lives 3 or 4
0: the
1: years, I get it. But still, it's not a major entity in the neighborhood.
0: property owner, it probably was a little bit of a big deal, and the fact that it is a surprisingly expensive thing to have a sign made just seems, I mean, to
1: Well, it
0: me,
1: was
0: it has
1: kind of.
0: always blown my mind how much money is spent on signs.
1: Well, they made the sign themselves. And so it was like this. It was
0: Oh.
1: like a thing that was like a post that stuck out, and it's like on some chains, and it was like this big wood cut from a
0: Okay.
1: tree, and they made a cone of black, and they made three dots on top, and that was the ice cream. And I was like, who gives a shit about that sign? I'm surprised anybody, you sure the wind didn't take it? You hadn't been there for 17 months. I mean, it could have been the wind. It could have been the wind. And I was like, why do you keep the business for 17 months closed if you're not going to just figure it out? Either it's open or it's closed. It's not like with businesses, there's not like a thing where you're going out there and say, yeah, we're just going to keep paying on this lease month after month, but we're not going to do anything with it. It doesn't make any sense. So I just think she just didn't know how to run a business. She was just an idiot.
0: Then I totally agree with you. There are so many small businesses that I don't know exactly what it is, but they just run themselves into the ground. But they seem okay with it because I think they're literally playing the accounting thing based on the idea of declaring bankruptcy. So, in other words, you create a business, you get it kind of going, you pull out a loan from a bank, let's say the loan, and the loan is worth far more than what you're probably going to make that year. Then you turn around and you declare a loss for 3 years or so, and then you close up shop and declare bankruptcy. You don't really have to pay back that money.
1: It's a very weird situation. I think that these it, they well, like I said, they kind of acted like it was Sonny Bryan's, a business that's been around since 1910. I mean, but I was like, it's not. Actually, there. I mean, actually, I really wanted to go to the old Sonny, but there's another Sonny Bryan's over there by Old Parkland and off Inwood, and I hadn't been there in years. And last time I've been there, they had no air conditioning, and I don't know if they still have any air conditioning or not, but I like that place. Anyway, but no, but think about it. It's like, it would have been like they stole that, but she had just let it rot for like 17 months. And I'm like, There's this thing that says, like, and I didn't really work in this one, but I mean, it's like they said the first generation founds the business, the second generation grows the business, and the third generation runs it into the ground. And kind of the case. In this case, the second generation ran into the ground. So I don't know what happened there. I mean, like, yeah, because the third generation is usually a bunch of losers. There was a shoe store in Dallas, and they were talking about it on the radio because they used to do commercials like on the ticket. And it said like the guy had a lot of money. He would spend money on all this kind of stuff and whatever. And his dad started the business, but he had made it very successful, so he had a lot of money, and he was doing all this stuff and this that, and the other. And then when he died, like his kids got it, and they wanted to live a very rich lifestyle, like, but there's a lot of them, and there was only one of him, and he probably didn't live as rich as they did. And then they just ran him into the ground, all of them went away. And it's like, well, there you go, you
0: You
1: know.
0: see, when that kind of stuff happens, they should have all been realistic and realized we just need to sell the business and split the money.
1: Yeah, something like that, because they sucked. I mean, they didn't know what the hell they were doing. I mean, that's the case. And yeah, I don't know. Like, I mean, there are tons of different things that happen, but people are just too stupid to. I mean, like, that's the thing. If you're too stupid to realize what you're doing wrong, you're probably not going to change it. And unfortunately, they didn't change any behavior. They just said, "Well, we're making money, whatever." Tons of different things that happen, but people are just too stupid. Like that thing, if you're too stupid to realize what you're doing wrong, you're probably not going to change it. And unfortunately, they didn't change any behavior. They just said, "Well, we're

0: Yeah, it's something like they were like, yeah, screw quality, screw this, screw whatever, just, whatever. You want it, you don't want it. And then it's like, well, people say, I don't want it. And then they're like, well, we'll get other idiots. And then, and
1: Yeah,
0: so
1: well,
0: that happens. And
1: idiots get
0: eventually it's like,
1: smarter eventually.
0: yeah, eventually people stop going. But I mean, but like I say, like, that's not the, like, I used to always joke about the libertarian way of thinking was that, well, eventually the word go around and people won't go to that business anymore. And I said, well, what happens if the business kills everybody that eats there? Like, say, for instance, like a new place opens and everybody dies. Well, then they're dead. How are they going to tell everybody? You know what I'm saying? So, like, if you go eat there and you immediately die right afterwards, then who are you going to tell? I guess your family can say, I think he died because he ate this one new place. It's like, but nobody knows because there's no sanitarians because you're based on word of mouth of dead people. I never understood that logic either, but I mean, sometimes there's things that I agree with, like libertarians at times, but it's very far and few between. But it's funny how, like, the method is like, yeah, all we need is, they used to say all we need was the post office, and I don't think they say that anymore. And because they just need to get mail, and it's everything else. And it's like, I don't know why they needed the post office, because I mean, if you didn't need anything, what do you need them for? But but who knows? I mean, they're probably going out and putting sovereign state license plates on nowadays. I don't know. But it is what it is. And
1: That's
0: but
1: something we
0: yeah,
1: haven't
0: that's.
1: really heard about much in the last, what, decade is sovereign states? How many people are trying to pull that crap now?
0: I don't know why people think that something is known not to work is going to work. It just doesn't make any sense to me. I mean, even like if you could, I've never understood the argument. It's like, well, who the hell do you think bought the roads? And it's like, well, hey, it's roads are free, everything's free. I'm traveling. It's like, well, but then you're traveling on somebody else's roads. They put the money together, and you're like, if you don't believe in paying the taxes to it, then you're not a part of it. Once you go build your own damn road, you can travel down it all you want. Have you thought about doing that? Or just, but the license plate was cheaper than building the road. That's what happened. See, they didn't want to build a road to get to wherever they wanted to go. They wanted to put a license plate on their car and use everybody else's road and tell everybody else why they shouldn't pay taxes. And it's like, that make any sense.
1: Yeah, but when you think about it, absolutely every ambassador to another country does the exact same thing.
0: Yeah, well, I mean, yeah, they got their own
1: They got a
0: bill to use
1: special
0: to do stuff
1: license plate
0: anymore. Yeah,
1: that says they're exempt.
0: well, I mean, the worst ones are always like sometimes like the kids or somebody, some other idiot or something, like from some government, and then they just don't care. I've heard a lot of stuff about that, like weird stories about, like, because they had the diplomats and everything.
1: Yeah, there was a
0: They,
1: story, what was it, like maybe 4 or 5 years ago about an American diplomat's wife had like accidentally or this or that. Anyway, she like hit somebody on the road, and I don't know if they killed the person or left them disabled, whatnot, but yeah, it created all kinds of scandal for a while, and I think they had to take her ass out of there.
0: well, yeah, that's what happens every once in a while. But every place is a little different, and so, I don't know. Like, I heard another person, and this is their thing. This must have been years ago. I don't know if it's still a case or whatever, but they heard stories. And like when somebody gets hit in the road in Egypt, they just throw their body off the side, and they're like, yeah, screw it, who cares, they should get out of the road. And then nobody really kind of cared. I guess family, like, everything, yeah, whatever. But yeah. No, like, speaking of that, like, I was thinking, I don't know why, but it kind of reminded me of those stupid guys, or these two bicyclists or whatever. And the whole news came out, and they were like, hey, look, these bicyclists were nearly ran over by this madman. And like, if you ever, and I went and listened to the entire video of the guy, like, he the bicyclist, and said what happened. He said, yeah, I don't know, this guy just kind of came out of nowhere, like, look at this video. And it's like 40 minutes

0: long. And about 20 minutes into it, he discusses what exactly started at the very beginning. And I think he got mad at the car guy and threw his water bottle at the car. And then the car guy tried to like act like he was gonna mow him down. He's like, "This is crazy, man. Just try to mow me down for no reason." You know, and but then he kind of handed it back. He's like, "Well, it may have been that I got mad at him and I threw my water bottle at him, but I don't know. That he just tried to mow me down for no reason." And I'm like, you know, nowadays when I used to be, yeah, it really is true. I used to see videos like or whatever stuff that would happen on the news, and this is like 20 years ago. And you would see it and you'd be like, man, I mean, you know, that's really screwed up. You know, like you kind of you support the victim being the person who news portrays the victim or the person who's on video or saying this or whatever. Now, when I see a video online and somebody says they're the victim, I'm like, yeah, what'd you do? I mean, what'd you do to screw up the situation? Because why'd you have a camera out recording all this crap? Because you knew you did something and you knew something else was going to happen, and thus you wanted to record the end part of it. You didn't want to record the beginning. And so, yeah, it's just, I mean, because I never record anything. If something was going to happen, like, you know, something major, I ain't got my camera out recording it. I got other things to deal with. You know, I don't wreck into somebody and immediately start taking my camera out. That probably means that I knew that I was in the wrong and I want to record it so I can prove I'm in the right. So, I mean, I don't know. Too many people are just arrogant assholes. So it's very hard to believe any video you see because they're always cut down to basically show their best take. And I'm like, anytime anybody pulls out a camera or something and starts recording, I know that they're probably the problem. You know, because, you know, they planned it. Otherwise, why would you take? Because if you had a major situation occur between you and somebody else, you're not thinking about maybe I should pull my camera out and start recording this. You're like, no, I got to resolve this situation. I don't know. Anyway, but yes, so yeah, there's a lot of different things going on. There's a lot of different business closures or whatever, and that always happens. But yeah, so did you get to do anything else this weekend besides try to figure out the mystery or your mother's wheezing?
1: Well, I mean, I was actually heavily scheduled for Saturday, but absolutely not because of my mom's. I mean, I literally only expected my mom to be like under the weather for a day at max two.
0: Yes.
1: Now, on Saturday, we both had plans. She was supposed to go, and I was supposed to go with her to a retirement party
0: Wow.
1: for one of her friends who is retiring. And then I was supposed to go to a member of my coven's first degree ceremony.
0: Oh,
1: But
0: man.
1: both the ceremony was canceled and my mom was too sick, so I didn't even remind her about the party. I mean, she
0: Yeah,
1: was
0: you're like, I don't want to take
1: horrible.
0: you. Yeah.
1: I mean, throughout the weekend, I was just constantly aware that and being prepared to take her to the emergency room at any given moment. That's how stressed out I was. And I did notice that at least by late last night, early this morning, she finally started being a little bit more active, finally started eating a little more, and I'm feeling a little bit better about
0: Yeah.
1: I would
0: Well,
1: feel
0: that's
1: a lot better if like the labored breathing and wheezing would go away permanently. But she's not wheezing now, or at last time I checked, which was roughly 5 minutes before I started this broadcast. So,
0: Yeah. She could be wheezing away right now. Yeah, I don't know. I guess you want to hear it, but yeah.
1: no, I wouldn't hear it. In order to produce a show, I'm wearing headphones, so I really don't hear a whole lot of what's outside unless it's extremely loud. Remember, I'm in my room, my door is closed, so background noise is at a minimum. And I do that for the listeners. Thank you, or what, you're welcome.
0: Yeah, I I just I don't listen to through the headphones. I just basically just do the stuff. I just like go to town.
1: For all I know, you're listening on your phone. You have your phone connected. That's how you're.
0: Well, that's true. That's true. I do like when I do like the other shows or something like that. I just kind of just talk. So, but I guess there's nothing to listen to. Because that was just me reading stuff and then talking about it, and saying how stupid it is or whatever.
1: Now, if I recall, last Friday you broadcast The Unholy for both shows because they were both recorded. Because I didn't really get a chance to listen to him.
0: Oh, yeah. Yeah, he had both shows and everything else.
1: Oh, I take that back. I was able to catch a bit of the guest the first show. Something about some kind of, he was saying something about a succubus. And he kept calling it's a succubus, an incubus, but that's not what he said. He said succubus.
0: That's what it is.
1: Incubus.
0: Incubus, And I thought it was weird that he thought that his theory was that it's the same one.
1: Now, we're not talking about Doug Owens, who is the actual host of the
0: No,
1: show. We're talking
0: the other
1: about the
0: guy.
1: guest he had on.
0: Yeah, I didn't. I was thinking to myself, I was like, well, I thought that, like, I don't know, like, in my opinion, they were always different, but he would basically say, no, they transform. They could be a man or a woman or whatever, and they go between it. They could be succubus or incubus,
1: This
0: and,
1: is the first I've heard of it being able to transform between a succubus and an incubus, but it's not really my area of forte. Two, it's really, really hard to find information on that you could really bank on, since, I mean, you're basically talking about books that are old that have, I mean, might have been like translated 30,000 times before an appropriate English translation came
0: Well,
1: along.
0: maybe he was saying it the proper way, and we're all saying it the wrong way. Maybe it is succubus, incubus. I mean, maybe he read it the right way. And he said, "Hey, look, it's been translated so many times, people are saying it wrong now." I don't know. I'm just joking,
1: Arguably, you have a point. I mean, but at the same time,
0: I don't know.
1: you could also, by the same reasoning, state that all of it is nothing but fiction because where did all of the ideas begin? It's not as if there's a listing or even a story in either the Old Testament, the New Testament, blah, blah, blah, of either of those things.
0: Well, I think you should have focused in on like, well, what is the relationship between the incubus and or succubus, or incubus and succubus? So, what is the relationship between those two and people? Like, I mean, is it only a dream state, or is it in like, hey, I'm going to get some coffee, and it's like, oh my God, this, succubus trying to suck me off, and.
1: That's not the underlying, I
0: Well, I know
1: guess,
0: he mentioned.
1: methodology to Doug's show. Doug's show, I mean, has an underlying method or an underlying, I guess, point or imperative, which is to prove that these things are dangerous
0: Well,
1: and
0: that's
1: can
0: the,
1: harm
0: like in,
1: people.
0: I think the guy's point was that
1: Which guys? You're talking about his
0: the other
1: guest?
0: guy, yeah, not Doug, the other guy, I
1: The
0: can't, Jim
1: guest.
0: or whatever. Yeah, what had happened was he had mentioned something about like, it starts making you feel it's like, inebriated state or whatever, and brings you in. But I'm like, but when does it actually start banging you? I mean, like, what I'm saying? Like, is it when you go to sleep, or is it when you're awake? Because, the thing is that I think a lot of people have what I would say sexual dreams. And I'm not sure if the sexual dream, a lot of times the worst part with me is like I wake up before any of the sex happens, where I'm trying to get the sex to happen, but then it just doesn't ever work out. Like we end up going to Target or something. And then I'm like, damn it, succubus. I don't want to go to Target. I want to get banged by the succubus. And, and it's like, and it's or something like that. And it takes a turn. But I'm thinking that that may be it. I mean, maybe it's just like, you know, they're just recanting or retelling stories of people's own pent-up sexual frustrations. You know, yeah, it's just kind of a release, you know, and maybe, you know, and it's a release to a dream state. And then that's what people wrote about back then, because they were thinking, man, this must be some kind of demon because it seemed real. And it's like, nah, it's because you just hadn't banged in a long time. And, you know, you pent up. And then, you know, I mean, not like so much like a wet dream, I guess, but I mean, like, it could be in the genre, you know. I mean, how many times have you ever thought, like, you had to go pee in the middle of the night? And I've had dreams where I literally, in my dream, I go and I pee in a toilet. They're like, oh, I feel so much better. I didn't have to pee. And I'm like, I think I wake up and I'm like, oh my God, I really got to go pee still. But somehow in my mind, that idea of having to pee went away as if I had peed. And so I could sleep better just because I had the dream.
1: Never.
0: Yet,
1: not, I've never had a like, dream like that.
0: Well, I don't know why.
1: I mean, I can tell you other dreams that I guess I can kind of associate. Okay. Here's one that, I mean, to this day, kind of, like, bothers me. And
0: about an incubus?
1: No. I might have something about that, but I'll go to that one some other time. I had this dream where, for some reason, I was drowning. And I was choking, and I was literally drowning. And couldn't breathe, and it was so bad that I woke up to realize I couldn't breathe. I had discovered, and this is back when I had really, really long hair, like long hair long enough to hit the crack of my ass.
0: Wow, yeah.
1: And my hair had somehow managed to wrap around my neck.
0: Oh, wow.
1: And I was that's choking.
0: Awesome. Yeah, that's weird. I thought you were going to say at the time you had a waterbed and your cat got on it and cut it, and then you were drowning in the waterbed. Your cat tried to kill you.
1: Well, yeah. I have always had the common sense not to have a pet cat in a waterbed at the same time.
0: At the same time, yeah, that's true. Yeah. I mean, yeah, that is very important not to have those two things together. Yeah, no, that's very, very weird. You got like that happening. But no, like I do, I'll have like the dream, like I got to go pee. And then like I go pee in my dream. And like, oh, I feel much better. I'm very relieved. I don't have to pee. And then later on, I wake up and like, I'm not relieved. I didn't pee in the bed or anything. I still got to go pee. I don't know why I felt better enough. It almost as if I got up, went to pee, and then came back to bed, and I felt like that comfortable, almost that comfortable, which it doesn't make any sense because nothing changed. I guess I just convinced my mind that just quit worrying about it.
1: But I've never had a dream where I had to go pee. Not to the best of my recollection.
0: Well, you know, I mean, I drink and stuff before I go to sleep, so, you know.
1: That's another thing is, I generally don't like need to go pee when I wake up. I mean, I do eventually have to go to the bathroom maybe 5, 10 minutes, 15 minutes after I wake up, but that's 5, 10, 15 minutes.
0: Yeah, it kind of depends. I mean, and it depends how long I sleep too, but a lot of times, like, I do like sleeping and having, you know, and like, oh, I really gotta go pee, and then I wake up and I gotta go pee. I go back to bed like, ah, I feel so much more relaxed. And I can sleep longer. That's nice. Yeah. So that's what your succubus or incubus might be about. Incubus, succubus. Yeah. Peeing. Yeah. I don't know, like I say. And, I mean, yeah, you know, like, but his version of it was the succubus bangs the dude, and then goes finds a chick and turns into a dude and then takes that dude's sperm and then plants it into the other chick. And I'm like, but what's the point of that? Ain't that like him just banging the other chick? I mean, like, what does it become demon sperm?
1: No.
0: Yeah.
1: No. But you know what it is? It's a good way to hide from certain people, like instance of infidelity. that resulted in a pregnancy.
0: Well, yeah, or you could make, yeah, that, or you could say, like, hey, look, I got those crabs from a succubus. Because the succubus had been an incubus and banged somebody that had crabs, and then they turned into succubus and they gave me the crabs. And so,
1: you know what? That's a damn good idea. I got to remember that someday.
0: Yeah, just tell them that, you know. It's just, yeah, wow, really? Like, yeah, it's true. It really happens. I mean, you know, this is true. You should feel sorry for me, I mean, more than anything. You know, and try to get rid of those crabs. They're kind of hard to get rid of. It took me a while. Something like that, you know. And this is a very, very real scenario. That's the other thing, too. Like, I mean, I don't know, like, if the lack of pubic hair has actually reduced the number of cases of crabs in the United States.
1: I don't know, but I do know that all of a sudden, it makes me want to date and start a relationship with a woman that would believe that story.
0: Yeah, then you can get away with a lot. It's like it happened again. Like, you know, like, and she's like, "What did?" And said, "Gave me herpes this time. What am I gonna do?" Yeah, I mean, God, I keep getting plagued by this damn succubus. Yeah. All right. Well, I'll see you later. And then you leave and you go back out and bang other people. And you come back and whatever happens.
1: You know, at that point, that's when I would definitely call it by name succubus rather than succubus.
0: Yeah.
1: Succubus.
0: Yeah. Yeah, that's the case. But, yeah, well, I don't know. Like, I mean, like, I'm not saying, like, it can't happen. I ain't saying it ain't real. I'm just saying, like, I don't know. I'm just saying I don't know. I mean, so since it isn't real, like, so if you get crabs, maybe from a succubus. Yeah, succubus. Yeah. Succubus. Suck oboe. Yeah.
1: Now, anyway, what kind of stuff could you possibly do to, like, possibly, you know, find or collect the evidence of a succubus or an incubus? Did they mention that?
0: But that's the thing, too, and it's like, so are you telling me the incubus is impregnating women? Because, you know, so then the guy doesn't really have to worry about anything. It's just women that have to worry about the incubus. I mean, you know, I guess she's just collecting your sperm, your semen, or your sperm.
1: Well, that's not entirely true. I mean, we've already discussed it, that succubus could turn around and give you an STD.
0: Yeah, it's true. Sure.
1: So you do have something to worry about.
0: Yeah, I know. If you say the word, if you try to say sperm and then you try to, you know, pivot on the word semen or vice versa real fast, it comes out sermon. That's what just happened to me right now. I was like, what the hell? I was like, semen, sperm, sermon. What happens when the incubus gives you a sermon, or you give the sermon to the incubus, or you know? That's a question. I mean, it really is. But the thing is, I was like, I kind of want to know, like, well, what's the bad part about having the incubus or succubus? I mean, I guess there's kind of like dominating. I don't know. Like, I mean, like, I wanted to kind of hear what the downside of all this is. Outside for the lady getting pregnant and the guy getting crabs, but I didn't hear any of that. You know, it sounded like it was a pretty good deal to me. You know?
1: It all depends upon where you're reading and what you're reading. It could be that it drains your life force. So the succubus might give you a hell of a night, but it might cost you 50 years of your life or blah, blah, blah.
0: Mm-hmm.
1: Of course, so would an STD.
0: I'll give you crabs, yeah. Yeah, she gives you crabs. And I'm like, no, succubus, I don't want the crabs again. Yeah, you do something like that. And, yeah, that's the thing. I remember the movie, remember Rosemary's Baby? Remember the movie?
1: Kind of.
0: So basically it's a bunch of people. It's not really spoiling it because it came out in 1967.
1: Oh, Maru and I have no life, by the way, now.
0: Yeah, we're gonna take a break here in a second, but we'll finish this real quick. But I wanted to say that, so basically a bunch of people in the building want to get this guy's wife knocked up with the devil's sperm.
1: The devil's sperm.
0: Nails her. Yeah, exactly. And so they didn't really call it Rosemary's Baby in Spain. It was called, like, the translation was the seed of the devil. So, there you go. So the devil could do the exact same thing too then. Or, so. Anyway, I guess we'll take a break here and we'll come back to I Have No Life and everything. So you guys watch out for the succubus because they might give you crabs, You don't know who they've been with. So anyway, I guess we'll take a break. You have anything you want to say before we head out and come into I Have No Life, sir?
1: Thanks a lot for listening. We'll be back again next week.
0: All right. And hold on to your semen because we'll be right back with new episodes of I Have No Life here on Let's Play Radio Network and LetsPlayRadio.com. We'll see you back next week.

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Thank you for joining us tonight. This show here, the Daily Worker, is, again, as always, and I mention this all the time, is a European socialist perspective on American politics. I have dual citizenship with España. And I voted for Podemos, Izquierda Unida, and PSOE, and been militante of all three. So, without further ado, let's give the interpretations out of what's going on. Man, there is so much stuff that's going on. And, I mean, earlier this week, I really wasn't sure what I was going to do. I got to say, you know, because I don't give a shit about the Democrats or Republicans. I mean, I really don't. I mean, they're basically the same damn party. Except one lies to you, and the other one tells you how much you suck and how much somebody else is better than you. The other one just blows smoke up your ass. And, man, I really, like, I have this problem when it comes primary season. And, you know, because I really, my main parties I vote for in the U.S. are, you know, if I can get a chance and SPSA is running for president, then I'll try to do a write-in vote. Or I usually end up voting for, if there are any independents on the ballot, I definitely will vote for that. But I usually end up voting for the Green Party. And when I don't get a chance to vote for the Green Party, I vote for the Libertarians because I feel sorry for them, because I know both of these parties are getting their asses sued to them by either one of them, the big parties. The Republicans sue, the Texas Republicans sue the Libertarians and for frivolous lawsuits so they can just lose money. And the Democrats do the same thing to the Green Party. And then I make this other weird decision. It's like, well, what else about the elections that remain? And it kind of depends what it is. But I mean, really, like, sometimes there's a reason to vote for Republicans and sometimes to vote for Democrats. But I got to say, like, really, it depends where I live. When I live in Travis County, I would vote in the Democratic primary mainly. I always voted in the Democratic primary because I could vote for local elections. Because they were going to win. The Republicans weren't going to win. And so you get your vote through that way. But the problem is you were always not being able to choose who was in the state. But I didn't really give a shit about that. Because they're just going to pick who they want anyway. But I like to fuck things up, too. So, you know, you got to remember that. I don't like the main guys always winning. So sometimes, you know, you can do that. But it really, in Travis County, I don't really remember voting. I voted for independents. And I voted for election. And also, you know, some of the good people that I knew, like Mimi back for the SPUSA, which was a good friend of mine. But, and of course, and Bernie Sanders and everything else. But the thing is, I got to say, you know, when I was living in a more rural county, Johnson County, and of course, all the county offices are determined in the primary because they're going to be determined by the Republican Party. So usually I would vote in that primary for the Republican Party because I wanted to determine local governance. You know, I mean, that's a big thing because I know when the general election comes, you can vote Democrat all damn day long, and you're not going to get them in. So, but the primary really is something you can kind of like balance back and forth. And also state elections, but I mean, really, I mean, come on, they're going to pick who they want anyway. But sometimes you can screw with them, and, you know, that helps. That's one of the good things about not having to register as a party in Texas. It really does help because you can kind of, you know, do whatever you want. But this time around, I was like, you know, it's Dallas County, and, that's where I'm at now, my registration 2 years. So, like, I'm probably going to end up voting for the Democratic Party, but I may not just vote at all. I may just say, fuck it. You know, because there's nothing to vote for, no one to vote for. But then I said, you know what, I'm just going to probably, you know, do the Democratic Party. And that's, I know I'm not going to get any of the state offices because, you know, it's not going to happen. We know that. We know the Republicans are going to win. The Republicans have every control, every state office, statewide office in the state of Texas. So we already know this. Except for, you know, the representatives. I mean, you know, but like, I mean, they're not statewide. I mean, like the Senate, you know, the Secretary of State. Well, you don't vote for Secretary of State in Texas. But, like, the comptroller, shit like that. You know, whatever. I like cussing tonight. I don't know if I'm just tired and time to cuss. But the thing is so I was watching this thing, and I know a lot of people probably did too, about the Stephen Colbert thing. And I think that, man, I really got to say, it really did piss me off, and it kind of energized me. So, not for Tallarico, I can tell you that. That, he really pissed me off. So,
I'm going to talk about that, but I'm also going to talk about nanny state media and everything else, and how I hate when the media tells you this happened, but we're not going to show it to you. I'm like, what the fuck am I? I'm a little baby or some shit? You can't fucking show it to me? I mean, I understand if you don't want to run it on your news, but at least have some place that shows me what the hell happened so I can deduce this for myself. I can use common logic. I don't need your help. And that was the thing with Trump's post and everything. I tried high and low to find Trump's post. I found pictures of it. I didn't get a damn bit of anything, but I get pissed off at that. I really do. And the other one I wanted to talk about was these Amazon protests. I think they were happening in Seattle. And I mean, you talk about somebody you don't need to protest against. I mean, Amazon is ran by the people who run everything. And that's what brings me back to the whole Tal Rico thing. So, and the Colbert thing. But I'll get into the other ones in a bit. I really want to kind of concentrate on the Tal Rico thing, but well, fuck it. Let's just change that back. Okay, let me go back to this. A few days ago, this one pissed me off too. There was these protests. These Amazon workers were protesting. And the funny thing was is their protests were based on Amazon's working with ICE or something like this. And I'm like, are you fucking kidding me? Do you really think like they're gonna be like, oh, we don't want a negative image? This is the same company I've been talking about for weeks and weeks. When people want to go protest ICE, like maybe I can get something on Amazon and get it sent to my house. I'm like, the person you should be protesting is Jeff Bezos, people like that, the people that actually run and make decisions for everything. And if you really think that you're going to convince Jeff Bezos to change anything, I mean, this is the guy that basically decided 10 some odd years ago or in 2014, well, 12 years ago, to buy the Washington Post and slowly dismantle it. The whole idea of keep your friends close but your enemies closer is exactly what Bezos was doing. And he felt that anything that was going to voice opinion against it, if he couldn't get the New York Times, he would get the Washington Post out of the way. And he's been pretty much successful at that. There's been another round of firings. They've got rid of pretty much their sports department, which is kind of funny. I mean, you know, out of anything. But actually, the funny part about the Washington Post sports was it did bring us like some of the greatest sports writers of the last century, you know, George Will and a bunch of other people like that. But you know, if you were a really great sports writer and you really wanted to write, you would go there. And it's really interesting that he disseminated that, but he also disseminated a lot of other areas of it too. And some people had pointed out that well, you know, you can't, you know, the whole company cost $250 million when he bought it, and he buys a ring for his lady friend. And that's $50 million. So why he couldn't he afford, you know, keeping the post going? Because he really didn't give a shit about the post. I mean, and not only that, like a few years ago, remember the? And I never gave a shit about Kamala Harris anyway. But the thing is that the post wanted to endorse her, but then he stepped in and said, no, you guys, you don't remember who runs things. I mean, I bought this thing so you would shut the fuck up, and shut the fuck up, you will do. And so basically what he do? He made him shut the fuck up, and then guess what? They lost a lot of subscribers. And oh man, well, we're not making any money, so we're gonna have to start cutting staff and everything else. No shit, you're not making any more money. You kind of got rid of its base. I mean, people, and you know, there used to be like sometimes cities that had two different newspapers, and Dallas was one of those cities. Dallas had two different newspapers. They had the Dallas Times Herald and they had Dallas Morning News. And it was in 1991. Yeah. Around June. It was yeah, you used to call Dallas Times Herald classified. 748-1414. That was your number. I'm just trying to remember it in my head right now. Call Dallas Times Herald classified to get results that you never seen before. Now the funny thing about the Dallas Times Herald was it was the there There used to be this thing where you would have two papers, and one of them, it depended. Usually, one of them was the liberal one, and one was the conservative one. So, the liberal one was the Times Herald, and the Times Herald died.
But it wasn't really that horrible, or it wasn't like, just it's not like today where, you have like somebody just says, you know what we're gonna do? We're gonna make a newscast based on an opinion and we're gonna go with that. No, it still had fact-based journalism. It just supported a liberal cause, but it didn't put a liberal slant. That's the thing. It's very, very different. Writing and journalism was very, very different then. You presented the facts and allowed the facts to speak for themselves. Because if you're right, the facts will prove it. People don't do that anymore. People just lie to you. Boldface fucking lie to you. And the funny thing is this is, I'll get back to the Tallarico thing, because that's the major, major lies in there. And it just kind of just, or at least also the hint of things not being the way they are or whatever. And it's so stupid. It brings me back to that Don Lemon case we had a few weeks ago where I basically said we went through the entire law that, well, the criminal issue of it, the FACE law, FACE Act, that Don Lemon did violate, and we went over it. And like I said, there's just really, really, really narrow room to say he didn't do it. But, and the FACE Act had been there since 1994, compromise between Republicans and Democrats over what would be church issues and what would be, and we talked about that last week. Listen to that show. It was really great. And we read the entire FACE Act for you. Wow, wasn't that something? Well, we read the entire FACE Act that applied to the first two sections and then also the penalty phase. And again, like, I basically said Trump is lying to you when he says somebody should get 40 years for doing this, because the penalty for the first time is like up to 1 year in jail, $10,000 fine. It's really nothing. So, I mean, if anything, Don Lemon would get fined $10,000 and never see a day in jail after what he's already seen. But going back to it, that was a complete lie. And we talked about it last week. But this one was more of a subtle lie. But talking about the Seattle workers, I just don't even understand why people protest this stuff. I really don't. I don't understand how you protest Amazon. The thing is, I understand how you can protest Jeff Bezos or the idea that these people exist, that society is overran by these billionaire classes that basically just tell you what the hell to do. I'm not even gonna say rich classes, it's just the billionaires that can just tell you what to do, and the other corporations that follow suit. But the big thing is, I think about it, and I'm like, you should be protesting Jeff Bezos, shouldn't be protesting that as if the company is gonna change its ways because it doesn't want to lose business. Let me tell you this. Jeff Bezos looks at what he does and what he offers, and he looks at us and he's like, you guys are a bunch of fucking idiots. And I could go out there and tell you, I could go out there tomorrow and say, Hitler was a pretty good guy. He had a lot of great ideas. And people would be like, oh, I'm so shocked. Let me order something from Amazon so that I can protest Jeff Bezos. I mean, come on, man. I mean, like, it's just, he could say, well, slavery should probably never really ended. He could say anything like that, and then nobody would care. He doesn't say anything like that because he didn't want to talk to you. He doesn't give a rat's ass. That's the thing. So, I don't know. That was a weird thing. The other one was like a couple weeks ago, the big game, the football championship game. Can't say the name of it. But anyway, there was one part in there where Green Day had actually sung its song "American Idiot," and people were saying there's some other version of it that kind of refers to Trump voters, and they should have sung that. And I'm like, dude, let me tell you this about artists and people that are in Hollywood or musicians or whatever. They work for a paycheck, and you may think, well, they got enough money, man. They could just say, screw this, I don't need this money. The hell with you, F off. No, they don't do that because they like making a lot of money and they like having a lot of money and they want more of it. So they don't do these things. The only time actors or musicians or anybody else protests something or says something is when they can get away with it. Like in their concerts and, which is kind of stupid because, like, I don't like hearing people's opinions. Concerts are extremely expensive now. I don't care what your opinion is, if it supports Trump or it hates Trump or whatever. But I pay money to go. I don't even pay money to go to concerts anymore. They're so damn expensive. But if I was going to pay $300 to go see somebody sing, I want to hear their diatribe of this other stuff. It really is true. It's kind of, there's made mention that, it used to be when singers would sing,
they'd come out and they would say, "Hey, here's something from our new album." And you're like, "Oh, great, I can go to the bathroom and take a shit now." Nowadays, it's like, "Hey, man, I'm going to turn the lights down a little low. I'm going to tell you about some stuff that's going on in this country." And now you know you're just going to take a shit because that's going to be the time to take a shit because this guy's going to spend 15 minutes talking about nothing. And you know, you don't really know anything about it. And he's just going to kind of just buy brownie points. But that's the only time they're going to do it. Or award ceremonies. Because award ceremonies basically look when, and eventually, what was it? When Marlon Brando said, "Hey, I'm going to send out a First Nations woman, Indian woman, out to receive my Oscar." And it turns out later on, I think she wasn't even of any tribe or anything else like that. She didn't have a First Nation status. Anyway, the point is, he did do it. He did do it. That was something. That was a bold move. Now it's not a bold move. You're preaching to the choir. I mean, everybody thinks the same way, acts the same way. What's the point? You know, it's like all you gotta do is go out there and say, "You know what? Trump sucks ass." And they're like, "Yeah, you're right. Trump sucks ass. So great." And you know, but then when they make a movie or something like that, they don't say, "You know what? I'm gonna tell them at the end of this movie that they need to put in there something that says don't vote for Trump." They ain't gonna do that shit. And the same thing with Green Day. Green Day wasn't gonna change stuff. Green Day had to make money. If they were in concert, maybe they would come out and say something against it, but they're not in concert because when they can hold you captivated or something like that, they can do that. All right. Now, why I don't like it? I can agree with them and think it's stupid. I can agree with every damn word somebody says and say it's stupid. We don't need it. Dumb. It's not worth anything. If you really want to help out, go help out. You know what I'm saying? It is true. It's like, you know, I respect actors and actresses, and I say actors and actresses because they give out two awards, you know, so for the Oscars. But and I respect singers and songwriters and every other individual that goes out and says, "Look, I'm just gonna go protest this shit." And if somebody wants to ask me at the protest, that's fine. People like oh, not Ben Affleck's brother. What's the other guy? God, the guy that's always around Ben Affleck, the one I used to, that really did all the Goodwill Hunting writing and everything. Anyway, him, he's somebody you should listen to because he actually goes out there and he does do some talking, but he does it when he's out, you know, doing something. I mean, he went out and defended teachers and everything, and he had a really good speech on that, and he didn't give a shit if nobody covered it. You know, things like that. These people that actually do stuff without anybody listening or looking, or it's not a safe environment to do it in, and they still do it. Those people I like. But the thing is that so you have these protests at the Seattle one and Amazon. They're not going to do shit. Jeff Bezos is the problem. He's not going to correct the problem. All right. So that's just you wasted your whole Saturday or your day off, whatever. I mean, and so. You have that, and then you basically, I don't even know what the hell to say about it. I really think that it kind of proves that the Amazon situation or Elon or whoever it is, really them being that powerful and being able to do anything they want, and you not to be able to say anything, it's kind of like we live in that. Remember the Matrix movie where he goes over there and everybody's like in this cocoon and they're just forced to do stuff and everything? Really, it is like that. We're really in that situation. There is no out. There is no way you can do anything differently. When we talk about the regular issues that really, really do matter, the issues like, you know, we really need to protest the billionaires. We really need to protest. Or go after these people and say, "Look, these are the things we have problems with," and only state the facts and not bring up lies. Nobody wants to do that. People want to debate culture war stuff. They want to debate the topic du jour. They want to do anything else but do the hard, gritty work and just say, "Look, these guys suck because they don't give a shit about us." All right? There's a reason why some, and I'll get into this one too. I also wanted to get into, you know, and I'll get into the Whoopi Goldberg thing and everything else. But I want to say that it came up. There's a reason that everybody knew Jeff Epstein, or I guess his name Jeff Epstein. Epstein, I know it's Epstein Files, but I couldn't remember his first name. And I just said it. There's a reason why everybody knew him,
Because billionaires, millionaires, rich people, and everything else, they all hang around each other. All right. First off, they always do. And if you can get in with that group, you know, you're gonna know them. You're gonna run into them. So there's a lot of times things like that happen. Case in point was the other day, the Whoopi Goldberg thing. So what there? And first off, I didn't understand exactly what this was coming from, and I had to read the letter. They didn't put it. I saw the clip from The View. She comes out and she says, "Hey, look, to be completely transparent, you know, this is what happened, whatever." But at first, it kind of looked like, and even The View presented it in a way because they didn't present the letter. They had it up on this thing. You couldn't read it. So I had to go find the letter myself, read it myself. And they presented it in a way, it almost made it sound like Whoopi Goldberg had known Jeffrey Epstein and she had a private jet to go to some place to do this benefit work. Well, the truth of the matter is, she didn't. And somebody else, as far as, it's at least what this letter is concerned, all right, at least with this one letter. She didn't know Jeffrey Epstein. Somebody else had wrote this on her behalf, writing a bunch of different people saying, "Hey, can you?" She used your G2 to go to this benefit for was it Sean Lennon or something? Some charity that one of the Lennon kids were running anyway. But the thing was, is so she really didn't do anything with that. I mean, she didn't have any contact with it or whatever. But like, what I want to say is that a lot of times these things come up, and then people just take it for granted. Oh, well, like now Whoopi Goldberg's involved in it. Well, Whoopi Goldberg was by proxy involved through the Epstein stuff. Michael Jackson was involved in the Epstein stuff, and we all know that he wasn't probably having sex with underage girls. The thing is that I looked it up, and then one thing that during that little conversation, Joy Behar said, was he said, "Well, Donald Trump is listed 38,000 times in there." So I was like, "All right, well, shit, let's do some research." And now the great thing is with AI, you can ask AI anything, and it will point you in a direction. Now, you know, like you may say, well, that may not be completely right. Well, the point is that it actually gives links and sites and everything else like that, and you can go to those things to see the exact same thing it's trying to say. So when I looked it up, I said, well, who was all involved with how many times were people listed in the, you know, the Epstein files and everything? Who are the so far the most? And it did say that. So far the most, like Trump is listed 38,000 times, Clinton's listed 29,000 times, but it does say there's a caveat to that. A lot of these are not directly writing Clinton or Trump or anything else during this time. It's just basically news stories or things that were collected, and they actually have their names in there. And there's a lot of different reasons why their names are in there. And really, like they say, like the main time frame you see Trump with Epstein is somewhere between 92 and 98. And then after that, they supposedly, due to this other woman that actually said that Trump helped her out, and then she committed suicide but wrote a book, and she was one of the girls that were there. That girl in her book basically said Trump helped her out, and he had a big falling out with Epstein because Epstein was kind of trying to go over there and raid girls from Mar-a-Lago or something like that. Okay, whatever. But that's the only comment I've actually heard from one of the girls say anything about Trump. Just all the stuff. But let's go back to how many letters. So there's 38,000 on Trump, 29,000 on Clinton. Okay. What about the people that we kind of think that were involved, but we don't have exactly 100% proof, but we kind of think, hey, they may be involved. One of the big ones that's been floating around was Prince Andrew. Well, how many times is Prince Andrew mentioned in the Epstein files? Like just his name. And then you look through there and it said, like, well, he's mentioned about a couple hundred times. And there's a couple other people that are mentioned a couple hundred times. And it's like, oh, the other one is also Bill Gates a couple hundred times. It just kind of seems like, you know, that stuff is accurate, that a lot of people are getting caught up in this stuff that may or may not be 100% involved. Or they may just be involved by association, or their name's always up and this, that. So those 38,000 things don't really mean anything. We still don't have any proof of all this stuff. The other thing about Epstein files that always piss me off is that you have all these girls. Let's say I was underage or this, that, or the other. And underage can vary. In España, you can be 16 years old and you can have sex with an 88-year-old man. You can marry him. It's fine. You can marry a 15-year-old and the guy can be 88 years old as long as the parents know that this was actually set up for marriage. So I don't know
where all this stuff took place or whatever, and I don't know exact ages of girls and stuff, and I know sometimes they say they're younger, this, that, or the other. The thing I don't get about any of these girls is that I kind of looked it up and I was like, well, why would girls like this not want to say who actually abused them? Who went after them? Who they should know at least a few names, and they could say this person did this and this, this, and this. Well, one of the things was is it kind of was brought up was the reason why they don't want to reveal who the guys that did this to them were was because these guys usually are very rich and powerful, and they can sue them for, slander, this, that, or the other. I understand that. But the thing is that if you're just a girl and you ain't got much money, and your entire life's been taken away by certain peoples in this regard, in which that is a way to take somebody's life. I mean, outside of killing somebody, raping them, or taking away their dignity through rape or statutory rape, and them not wanting to really be a part of this, is just as much killing the person they would have been as if you would have killed the person they are. So, why not say who the hell these people are? Why not go and say, I'm going to testify in Congress? Fuck them. I'm just going to say who they are. Fuck them. And then if they come after me, oh well, I don't have any money anyway. The hell is it? It's going to be an exercise of futility. Because then I said, well, maybe there is some reason to that. And they talked to this. And then I started thinking about Anita Hill. Anita Hill, who Joe Biden slammed. Is basically saying, oh, well, you just kind of lying, hey, he put pubic hairs on you, whatever the hell, you just, go over it, look at the Anita Hill things. Anita Hill came out and said that Clarence Thomas had sexually harassed her over many years. She didn't have videotape, it was the 80s and early 90s. She didn't have anybody else to back her up. She just had her own opinion because this had happened, and she said, I'm going to come forward and tell the truth. Because he did this to me. Why, out of all these girls that are out there, none of them have decided yet to come before Congress and say, look, I don't have anything. And the one thing I did have, they took away from me. And I'm going to take something away from them. And I'm going to go out there and say what happened and everything else before Congress. I'm not going to wait for any files. I'm not going to wait for something to be released. I'm not going to be waiting for anything else. I'm just going to come out there and do this. And I don't really know the exact answers to that. I think that a lot of these people that are protecting themselves are protecting themselves under basically new laws. It used to be, like, say, for instance, if you were a man from the United States and you had U.S. citizenship and you went to Thailand, you had sex with an underage girl, say she was 13, the U.S. had no authority to go after you. Eventually, there was a ruling that came out sometime in the late 90s, I think. And basically said that the U.S. has jurisdiction over you because you use a passport, you're an American citizen, and you use your passport to travel abroad for this. So then the laws applied to you of the U.S. And so I think that's what both Andrew and a lot of other people are afraid of. They're afraid more of that backlash, that repercussion. But what are these girls afraid of? Are they afraid that they're going to go out there and get sued and lose the money they don't have? And or basically, they don't want to be like Anita Hill. They don't want to come forward. I just think it's weird that you have so many people out there and saying, look into the files. Why don't they release the files? Let us release the files. And these are the girls saying it. If they would just release the files, and I'm like, let me tell you this. I know a lot of women out there that if they knew who their rapist was, they're not going to wait for any goddamn files to be released. They're going to scream it from the top of their lungs, who did it? Say who did it every damn day of the week. They're not going to be weak. They're not going to be timid. They're not going to worry about lawsuits, about money, or this, that, or the other. They're just going to go out there and say who. And the thing is, it's going to be very hard to actually bring a case against somebody that went before Congress and said, look, I was there. I witnessed these things. And I'm going to tell you what I witnessed. And this is what happened to me. And I'm going to say who actually did it to me. I really don't know how. I mean, really, if anything, you can have a countersuit against them because they say, hey, look, these guys are slandering me. Because I'm telling the truth. They're trying to say that I'm lying. I don't understand it for the life of me. The only thing I can think of is that a lot of these girls that were brought in at an age where you could prostitute yourself
in those countries, or at least you could have sex at that age. It wasn't statutory, right? Wherever they were, and they're just trying to hide something because they were getting profiting from prostitution, and they don't want to base. Could prostitute yourself in those countries, or at least you could have sex at that age. It wasn't statutory, right? Wherever they were, and they're just trying to hide something.

She got out through the window, did all this other stuff. You think that little girl was like, "Well, I got out through the window. I barely survived. I mean, I went out to the freezing cold and everything else, and I nearly died. But I'm not going to tell you who raped me. I just can't say it because I'm afraid of getting sued." You'll say that guy. That guy lived in a fucking house. That's who the hell did it. You know what I'm saying? But anyway, I digress. So that's what came out the other day, and I really like. I don't know what Trump's relationship with Epstein is, and it doesn't been revealed. And doesn't mean just you can't always prove a negative. If he didn't do anything, it's never going to come out. The same thing with Clinton. I don't know what his relationship was, and if nothing ever happened, nothing's going to ever come out. It doesn't matter what you reveal. But the truth of the matter is, we have the witnesses, we have the victims, and yet these victims decide they do not want to speak. Forget the files, you have the best evidence in town. The people who were violated. So, I don't know. But I mean, my thing goes back down to it. I'd rather attack Trump on things that you can actually get him on, rather than going out there and attacking on things that you really just basically say, well, since he's Trump, everything he does is bad. Which brings me back to the Tallarico thing. And that's one of the things I was going to cover tonight. Outside of the whole idea about the nanny state and everything else, and we just talked about that, and we talked about the Seattle thing, but what did I learn from the whole Colbert thing, Tallarico thing? Okay, look. The truth of the matter is this. Okay, and Colbert kind of at first he basically acted like, well, his lawyers told him not to do this. Which my due diligence as if I was Colbert, I would have said, why can't I do this? Or at least the lawyers would have explained it to you. But why would you never ask the question why? And then eventually, at first it's just, well, the lawyers said we can't do this, we have to pay money, and this, that, and the other, and whatever, Trump. Then he goes out there and he says, later on, he does break it down. He says, like, the FCC rules basically prohibit us from doing this because we'd have to offer free time, which immediately when I heard it, I was like, well, if he does that, he's got to offer free time for the other candidates. Now, depending on who you talk to, the free time could be all the Democratic candidates from this race and all the Republican candidates race, but it would definitely be all the Democratic candidates from the same race. And remember, we're not in the general election. We're in the primary. The Democratic candidate has not been selected yet. So we're not, Tallarico's not running against a Republican. He's running against other Democrats. And namely, one of them is Jasmine Crockett. And I'll get you my conspiracy theory in a second. Now, you have Colbert come out and say, look, okay, so this happened. And eventually comes clean. He says, look, the FCC doesn't allow for this to happen with broadcast networks. Broadcast networks, because they have a license, they have an agreement, there are certain things they cannot share, cannot do this. If you ever watched a movie that had sex scenes in it and then you watched it on ABC, you realize there's things they can't do. But yet Cinemax can, or Showtime could, back when on the cable days. And then now you got all these other these streaming services. They can do all these things. Over time, different things could do different things that certain things couldn't do because certain things had licensing agreements. Now, if you run a show like Meet the Press, you can talk to one candidate and not have to talk to the other because you're actually going out there and presenting information on this one candidate. It actually provides a service. If you're Saturday Night Live and you put Kamala Harris on, eventually NBC is going to owe Trump the rest of the time. That was a given. That was the old rules. Now, the only thing that changed was in January of this year that the FCC had made a change. And you could say, well, Trump probably pushed him to make it or whatever. But the thing is, the change was that before this, talk shows like Colbert and everything else had the right to actually interview, talk to a candidate without having to talk to all the other candidates, or without having to give the equal time, or without having to do all the things that go along with equal time. But this has changed. And the thing is that they go over there and they say, well, why did it change? What did everything else? Well, part of it is I really don't know why it didn't change up until now. I think it should have changed a lot further before.
because these shows definitely are partisan. Whether they're partisan for something I like or not, it doesn't really matter.

matter. The point is, at the end of the day, they're not really addressing an issue of a candidate and trying to actually take them to task. They're basically just saying, hey, I like you, come on my show. And the thing is that they do have a narrative, they do have an agenda, and they do have all this stuff. We know these things. And just because it's an agenda or a narrative you support doesn't mean it's right. That's why I often said, I really like the fact that we have, if you can have complete freedom of speech, I want to know the people that hate the people that they shouldn't hate. I don't know. They don't hate like the little people that, you know, that murder babies. No, they hate regular people because who they are and how they were born. I want to know who those people are. I don't want them to hide in closets. I don't want them to go out there and not be able to reveal what they say just because I'm worried somebody else will be recruited by that. I want their voice on record. I don't want, you know, there's a reason why years ago back in the 1990s when David Duke ran, he got very few votes because we had a lot of that stuff on record. Because while there wasn't social media, this, that, and the other, there was a lot of stuff on record. He was a Grand Wizard of the Ku Klux Klan, all this other stuff. And he tried to run. He said, look, I've changed my ways, blah, blah, blah, but, you know, I'm running as a Republican, this, that, and the other. People didn't vote for him. Now imagine the same guy, but he can't say anything because, you know, you can't say this speech, you can't say this speech, you can't say this speech. So we have no recorded documentation of him saying anything. Then that guy runs, and you don't even know it, but he's going to be your next congressman. All right, that's why I like everything out in the open. You know, you're never going to get hurt by having everything out in the open. You only get hurt by what's in the closet. Now, so this FCC ruling, while this part is new, the other parts are not really that new. The whole reason why, like Saturday Night Live or places like that couldn't put a candidate on was because they weren't going to use the candidate in a way that actually tried to grill them. Or try to answer questions for them, or try to get, you know, anything out other than, hey, I like this guy, let's bring them on. Otherwise, they wouldn't have them on. So, extending this rule to the late-night talk shows, which, obviously, I mean, the late-night talk shows do have a slant. I mean, I don't know any late-night talk show that's on that I don't watch any of them. But the thing is, I don't know of any of them that say, yeah, Trump guy, man, he's a really good guy. I really like Trump. Or they don't even have one that says, you know what, Trump sucks, and, you know, Biden sucks ass, too. Both these can't, both, I, or none of them came out and said, you know what, we have Harris and we have Trump. Both of them are owned by the same people. You know, nobody came out and said any of these things. They just basically act like, well, this one party's really great, and this and the other. And then so they go out there and they interview Tallarico, and Tallarico's like, well, I think that it's because Trump knows we're going to win Texas, and or knows that we're, you know, things are changing, this, that, and the other. And I've been in Texas, and I've heard that a long time about Democratic candidates. They always say something's changing. I never see a change really that much. You know, a lot of talk, not a lot of change. But the thing is that I've got to really mention about that. By saying that, he even ignores the fact that this ruling wasn't about him, and he kind of just basically says, I don't know why Trump's trying to, you know, pick on me, because he knows I'm probably going to change things. First off, he's like saying Trump's going directly after him. Trump went after the talk shows because, obviously, especially in this regard, I don't know if the FCC was involved with Trump or not. We can assume that. You can make an assumption. And that's the reason why the ruling changed. Maybe you should put, if you do believe that, do you not believe that the two or the three or late night talk shows are slanted in one direction? They're not slanted towards helping the people at all costs. They're slanted, or the workers, they're slanted to helping the Democratic Party at all costs, which is something completely different. And also I bring that up because Tallarico actually said that the politicians are pushing the politicians, meaning Trump and everybody else, the MAGA people, are pushing an agenda to close down free speech and close down the ability to do this stuff. They said the party that blamed the cancel culture so much is now one that's actually trying to cancel things out too. But the thing was is that he pointed out, he said that Trump is trying to make these corporations, you know, say, hey, look, if you don't do what I want to do, as if
the president has any power. I mean, this is the stupidest damn thing in the world. It's like basically he's using the power of the presidency to force these poor corporations to follow his mandate and follow what he believes the U.S. should do. And we need not corrupt government. We need good government. And it's like, don't give me this shit. Don't blow smoke up my ass. Let me tell you this. The corporations don't do shit without them wanting to do it. They don't go over there and do this stuff because of Trump. They pay Trump to get Trump to do what he does. It don't work the other way around. I don't care if they're CBS, NBC, or whatever. They're in cahoots. They're not a little entity that's to be like, well, I mean, I feel really sorry for CBS or NBC or anybody else. I don't feel sorry for any of them. I know what they're doing. I know what all the rich people are. Every major person, every person that's a billionaire, every person you know has enough money to buy off people. You got to think about it. $50 million, I can buy all of Congress just for $50 million. That's a lot of money to me, but you think about it. That's not a lot. You got 435 members of Congress. I can buy off each one of them for $50 million. Think about it. You can get them to do mostly anything you want. And if you can't get them to do it, you can spend a little bit more money on them. But you're never going to spend that damn much money to buy these motherfuckers out because they take bribes. They just need like a QR code on their like sleeve, their lapel, and just say, yeah, put the bribe here. I mean, it's ridiculous that. So Tal Rico wants to come out and you believe that this is Trump against, because he knows the Democrats are going to win the Senate in Texas, led by Tal Rico, which the primary is not even over yet. And because he knows that Trump, back in January, before all this stuff happened, everything else, decided that he was going to come down on the talk shows so he could prevent Tal Rico from doing this. Well, who's left out? There's two other candidates that are running for Senate, even if you exclude the Republicans. But just imagine, only the Democrats. There's two other candidates that, if you would have put Tal Rico on, I do believe that you should give them equal time. That would have been Jasmine Crockett, and there's another guy, I think it's Ahmad Hassan. Nobody's going to put Ahmad Hassan on anything. I'm just telling you that. I don't even remember his name right now. I'm just thinking that's what his name is. All right, and let me tell you this. Up until a few days ago, guess who I was going to vote for? I really was going to vote for Ahmad Hassan. But the thing is that I don't like Jasmine Crockett. I think she's just, it's fake. It's just, she's basically like, was that Amy Green or was it the green woman and everything else from Georgia? I had her name earlier, and I don't want to say an Amy Green or something like that. Whatever. Before she decided that she wanted to act like she's an independent or something. But anyway, the point is that she's basically that for the Democrats. So I really wasn't really interested in Jasmine Crockett. Tal Rico, I said, well, maybe. But this interview basically made me say the hell with Tal Rico. And if anything, right now, I gotta say this. Even though I think Jasmine Crockett is just an act and it's full of shit, and it's just because when she talks really nice, and she's a very elegant woman, and she actually really looks good too. She's a good looking woman. The thing is though, I gotta say, and I do have a rule. Like, I used to joke around, like it was a joking rule that I would only vote for the hot women in the race. But I'm just joking with you. But the thing is that sometimes when I didn't know, I would definitely go through that list. But anyway, I was really thinking like, well, I'm just gonna vote for Ahmad Hassan right there, you know, the other guy, the third guy. I'll just do that. And then I thought, well, maybe I'll do the Tal Rico thing because I don't really like Jasmine Crockett. And then I tell you this, after this whole thing, after this guy sits out there and lies and basically acts like it's some kind of persecution by Trump and going against him and everything else and doing all this other crap, I gotta say, I mean, I'm probably gonna vote for Jasmine Crockett just because I want to make sure that he doesn't get enough to make a runoff. Because it's one thing to basically look, everybody that's out there. Well, merely everybody that's out there that's ran for office and been elected. Nearly every one of them. I mean, if you want to go through the last 20 years, about 99.99999% of them take bribes.
They do. Just look at how much money they raise. There's no reason in hell congressional race should raise as much money as it does, but it does. They take bribes. So Tyler Eagle says, "Hey, look, I haven't got any money from corporate donors and everything else and all this other stuff and la la la la la." And it's like, well, it's still a primary. And this is where I go back on the conspiracy thing, and I'm going to get back to that in a second. But I gotta say, like, I don't like the guy no more. I think that he's just a liar. When I can look up something and find the truth, and you don't want to talk about the truth, you'd rather talk about the lie, because that's what gets you to wherever you want to be. Now you're just a fucking liar. I mean, Jasmine Crockett just has an act. I mean, she has an act. She acts the way, and she does the stuff. It's an act. Marjorie Taylor Greene, that was the one that was, yeah. She does what Marjorie Taylor Greene does. I don't know if Marjorie Taylor Greene's that crazy, but she has an act. And that's what Jasmine Crockett does. It's an act. She's a real smart woman. She's a very, very intelligent woman. She went to a lot of really great schools, and she had a really great childhood, and a lot of stuff. I mean, I've read about her, and I was like, pretty impressive. But Tallarico is just a fucking liar. And he didn't have an act. So at the end of the day, I gotta say, I mean, I do not want that guy to win at all. And the other reason why I bring this up is because you gotta think, I really think that we've seen it before with Bernie Sanders twice. The Democratic Party hates supporting anybody they think might get support, really. They really, or they can't control. That's the big thing. If they can't control you, they don't want to support you. Now, it's really good to have an act like Jasmine Crockett, because you go out there and you act like this, you rile up things, your name gets out there because you say weird things. And then at the end of the day, people from all over the country kind of like you because they think you're unique. That's why a lot of people like Marjorie Taylor Greene, because they thought she was unique. And there's no reason in the world we should know about a representative from the state of Georgia unless you really love learning about all the representatives from every state. So, the same thing happened with Jasmine Crockett. She did that thing so she could push herself up to the top, and it's been working. But the problem is the Democratic Party doesn't like candidates who are either pushed to the top because they actually have a good idea and a good sense of the way things are, and they want to help out regular people and the workers, and they may not be the best at it, but they are really, really damn good at it. Like Bernie Sanders, they don't want that because that will go against the idea of, like, look, the businesses bribe you, you get paid, and you do what they say. But with Jasmine Crockett, yeah, she'll take bribes, she'll do all the rest of the stuff too, but she's a loose cannon. And that's what I said earlier about Trump. Trump's thing is, he's not so much that he's a loose cannon in the fact that he's doing everything on his own. 80% of everything he does is what business wants. The other 20% is this kooky stuff that he does. But the problem is businesses don't want to buy politicians for 100% of a politician and only get 80% return. Businesses want to buy a politician 100% of the way. They want Joe Biden's. They want Kamala Harris. They want people like that that they can buy 100%. They will do everything they say, and they'll be fine with it. They'll walk away with that. And then if there's anything else that goes on, focus on the culture wars, focus on all these different things, these topic du jours, because people like focusing on that, but don't focus on us in the big business world. Don't focus on a railroad strike. Don't focus on any of that stuff. Focus on culture wars. And that's what they do. And the same thing with this Jasmine Crockett thing is like that they know that, yes, she'll buy in, she'll take the bribes, but they're worried about maybe 95% of the time she'll take the bribes, the other 5%. She may do something on her own, or she may try to turn herself into like one of those politicians that are kind of like, I kind of run the fence. I'm, like Manchin or whatever the hell it was. And or now, a funny thing, Rand Paul's like trying to be like that too. Like, well, I'm kind of in the middle here, and it's like just, it's about bribes and everything else. It's a different way to get different bribes. So they don't want it. So my theory is, and this is my conspiratorial theory, is that this was all set up within the inner workings of the Democratic Party
because the Democratic Party is not really concerned about who wins the general election in Texas in the very end of this election. They are more concerned about who is the nominee for the Democratic Party to go up against that race. They feel like they always do, let's bet on the sure thing that can actually take bribes and do the right thing and say the right things, and maybe we got a shot with that person. The Democrats are like, remember in that movie, White Men Can't Jump, Woody Harrelson tells Wesley Snipes' character, he says, look, you would rather look bad. No, excuse me, you would rather look good. No. You would rather look good and lose than look bad and win. That was it. That's exactly what they would want to do. They want to have their person there that basically is bribed off. And they want to have that person that will accept the bribes, do all the other stuff, and then just do it the way they want it done. They don't want to have somebody that's a loose cannon. And like I say, loose cannon is not 100% loose. It's like Trump, 20%. That's a lot. That's a lot to ask for. That's why the Republicans hated Trump right when he got in the first time. Even 5% is way too much. If you pay somebody off, you're supposed to, like that. There's another movie quote, when you buy a politician, that son of a bitch used to stay bought. This is why they don't like their, and this is why they're kind of worried about, like, they always think that they may have a chance of winning, like, a statewide office in Texas. But they already had the calling all red things. So they were saying, you got to get the hell out of here. You just don't do anything. They told him to drop out of the race and follow suit, which he would have lost horribly anyway. They didn't want somebody to win the primary that they felt that would lose general election. Just like they didn't want somebody to win the primary of the Democratic Party in 2016 that they felt would lose the election. So they got Hillary Clinton. That's why she became president. This whole situation is just because they don't want Jasmine Crockett to be the candidate because they think that Jasmine Crockett is too controversial, and even if she does win, she's not going to follow the rules completely. She'll follow the rules 95% of the time and not completely. And they're worried about that. They think they have a shot, and I do think maybe Tyler Eagle's right. They do think they have some kind of shot because they think Cornyn's weak or whatever. And they think that they may actually have a shot at this because the Cornyn may lose the primary, and then now you're up against a new guy, which would be Ken Paxton or somebody like that. And then at the end of the day, that guy's got so many damn issues that maybe you'll be able to beat him because he's nuts. And they think they might have a chance of a Democrat winning, but they don't want to put all their money into Jasmine Crockett, and then 95% of the time she says yes, and 5% of the time she says no. And they don't want to run the risk of running somebody that's that, off the rails or whatever as Jasmine Crockett, just as much as they wouldn't want to run the risk of somebody that completely supported workers and was a good person. They wouldn't want to run that risk because that person can't be bribed. They instead support Tallarico because they know Tallarico will take it up the ass. And once I heard that interview the other day, and I had a little bit of ideas supporting Tallarico, I figured there's no way in hell I can support this guy. This guy is a complete liar. This guy takes it up for the ass of the Democratic Party. And the Democratic Party probably called Stephen Colbert and said, look, try to get Tallarico on because we think that Cornyn's going to lose to Paxton. It's going to make volatility in the Senate race, or Cornyn's going to lose to somebody else. Then there's going to be an open seat, no incumbent in this general election in November. And we don't want Crockett to run against him. We want Tallarico. So it is what it is. I mean, like you can see what you can see the writing on that. That's my conspiracy theory on it. Now, if you wanted to be cynical, another conspiracy theory was, well, they don't want her because she's a black woman. But I don't believe that's the case. I think the thing is that they know that she's not going to take it up the ass all the time. She'll take it up the ass 95% of the time, but not 100% of the time. Tallarico 100% of the time, and not only that, they think they have a chance at this guy, but they don't think they have a shot with Jasmine Crockett. They think she's too controversial. They don't want to run it like that. Again, where are we doing this? We're not asking the voter what they think. We're not asking the voter whether they like Jasmine Crockett or Tallarico or Sanamon. They're not asking that. They're not waiting for the election to actually give a result and say, well, who will be the nominee?
They're choosing a successor like they always do. The Democratic Party, unlike the Republican Party, like I got to give the Republican Party credit. At least they allow their voters to pick the biggest nut out there. They do. They'll pick the biggest nut out there. And but the Democratic Party doesn't like you picking the biggest nut out there. They want to pick out the biggest bribe person they think is cookie cutter fit for this position and put that bastard in because they're going to take it up the ass 100% of the time. So that's my take on it. So I gotta say that as of today, I'm gonna have to vote for Jasmine Crockett just because I don't like the other guy. I was gonna vote for Sotomayor. I was gonna say, and I don't even know if that's the name. I was gonna vote for him because I was just saying, look, I'm not a really big, Jasmine Crockett fan, and I don't think I really like Tyler Rico. And then I started thinking, well, maybe I should vote for Tyler Rico because I don't like Jasmine Crockett. But I gotta say, now I'm gonna go vote on Friday, and I'm voting for Jasmine Crockett because I don't want that bastard in there at all because I know that he's a chosen candidate by the Democratic Party because they don't give a shit about what people think. They only give a shit about what they think because that guy will take it up the ass. So, there you go. That's my endorsement, I guess. Jasmine Crockett. All right. Well, this has been the Daily Worker. That's some insight on different things that are going on. Remember, the problem is not going to be solved by Democrats, and the problem's not going to be solved by Republicans. The problem is Democrats and is Republicans. That's the problem. These people are bought and sold by the rich. And at the end of the day, we live with the repercussions what the rich give us. And if you want to go out there and debate something, debate culture wars or the topic du jour, that's all they're going to give you. But the real issues like healthcare or anything else, the hell with that. They're not going to talk about that stuff. Or actual immigration, they're not going to talk about that stuff. They're not going to give citizenship out to anybody. If they didn't do it, they won't do it. All right. That's it. That's Daily Worker. I do appreciate everybody joining us tonight. It's been fun doing it. I had a lot of, I had a pissy mood day. So, if you like my bitching, we'll see you guys later. Until next week on Daily Worker, as always, in solidarity.

All right, we are here. This is Blue Nights coming to you live from this, the 11th day of December 2025, here on Unexplained Radio, unexplainedradio.com. We are on the great shores of Jupiter Road, looking over the Sea of Richardson from the land of Garland, the great Republic of Texas. Now, we don't really see much from here. All we do is see city. So, that being said, we're live, we're with everybody here, and we have a lot of different stories. Yesterday, I was going to do a show, I was going to do the Daily Worker. There's another show, and I've been trying to get over like something in my throat. I don't know, I had like a sore throat about 2 months ago or something, and it keeps coming back, and because we talk about in the Daily Worker and the problems with the healthcare system in the country. I consulted my AI doctor, and the AI doctor said it's cool, don't worry about it, and said really I got a lot of drying out or whatever, and you should be okay, just get past it, and said it's either that or throat cancer. And so I was like, well, what happens when you have throat cancer? And he says, well, if it's progressed this far, you're going to die. So either I'm going to be dead next week or I'm going to not be able to talk. I don't know, but it really doesn't hurt when I talk. So, and it's just kind of just this constant dull thing. And anyway, but they say like sometimes it can be some severe strain or something that occurred when you were having a sore throat. So weird. They say it can last weeks, months, whatever. I guess it's the same thing sometimes singers go through every once in a while, and they're like, crap, I can't sing because I'm hungover. I got this sore throat thing. But anyway, we got a bunch of stories for you tonight. A lot of weird things have happened since we were gone or come back or when we were on last or whatever. But we'd like to start this night off with a very special tale of a very special little animal. All right. Hanover Animal Protection and Shelter said on social media that an officer responded Saturday to a report of an animal break-in in an ABC store in Ashland. All right, and let's go down here and see what we got. The officer found the Black Friday break-in had been perpetrated by a raccoon that had ransacked several shelves, sampled multiple different varieties of liquor from the broken bottles, and then settled down to sleep on the floor in the store's bathroom. The raccoon's liquor-fueled rampage came to an end when the officer secured our masked bandit and transported him back to the shelter to sober up before questioning, the post said. So, this is Hanover's Animal Protection. They basically just say Hanover County. And said, on Saturday morning, Officer Martin responds to an unusual call to the Ashland ABC store. Upon arrival, she discovered the suspect had broken in and ransacked several shelves and passed out in the bathroom. And I guess there's some more to it, too. Let me see. Said the suspect, a very intoxicated raccoon. Officer Martin safely secured our masked bandit transport. Okay, so that's all. So a big shout out to Officer Martin. And they show the funny thing is how this raccoon just laid out. He's laying on his stomach, and his back legs are just straight out, like just he just the hell with it. And his front legs are just laying straight out too. And you can see the liquor that he just went through. He broke several bottles. I don't know what he was doing, and like maybe there's some further back down there. And but he's out. That's the problem. This is probably I think this has happened with people too, where they broke into places to get they're already drunk and they broke in and got drunker and they pass out and they never leave and they're found there. So anyway, the specially trash panda, okay, was found to be uninjured, other than maybe a hangover and poor life choices, officials wrote. Yeah. That is a big problem. You gotta really control your liquor and decide that it's not gonna run you, even though you gotta run it. You gotta be in charge. And that's the little story of our little friend. The raccoon was released back in the wild after sobering up at the shelter.
No word on whether or not he broke into some other liquor stores after that. But that was back in December 3rd, it was reported. So a little bit over a week ago. But yeah, that was a cute little story of how drinking can get you in trouble if you're a raccoon. But another story of a man who had problems drinking too, but something different. Talk about a jolt. Many people reach energy drinks when they need an extra boost. But 64% of Gen Zers leading the charge. See, now the thing is that I am from the Generation X, which it's funny because like I don't know, like I mean I remember somebody else said these generation things don't really mean anything because there's so many cusps and things go and everything else, and it's almost more important what decade you were born because you're more related to the people the decade you were born in than a decade over. And even then, you're not really that, you know, there's different reasons why something may have changed something. Because think about it, it's like, you know, as generation or millennials or whatever the idea that they're like in 1980 or something like that or above. And it's like, really, well, what's the main difference? I mean, you know, if you went to school, if you were born in 1980, you probably graduated by 19, depends on what month, 1998, 1999, high school. So really, it's not that much different. The only thing is that you didn't get to experience the 90s the way I did, drunk like a raccoon. Anyway, you just had to experience them in high school, which sucked, I guess, and school. All right, so, but the thing is with me being a Generation Xer guy, which really it's funny, you think about all the other generations. So they had the Silent Generation, they had the generation before the Silent Generation, I don't remember that one. And then they had like, you know, the baby boomers and they had the greatest generation, or maybe that's the silent one too. Anyway, the point is that they all had names. And then after, even after the X, they had the millennials. But R just got a crappy one and became X. And some reason, like, the millennials are Y, but yet they're not Y, so that creates Gen Z. You know, somebody's really got to put these rules down on paper. Because, you know, anyway, Generation X sounded pretty much. It's not that, it's pretty cool a sounding name. I mean, really for the time, it kind of made sense. I don't know why. It seemed like, you know, X is always kind of like one of those things where you didn't fill in the blank later or whatever. And I, you know, I, and you know, thinking, I think really the Generation X name started coming about like in the early 1990s. And, you know, Nirvana and everything was coming out. And it just seemed like a whole different time. I mean, you know, like music had changed and we were really defined by music. I mean, you know, it's funny, like, really up until our generation, like in, you know, our generation, I'm gonna sing a song about it. Okay, anyway, up until our generation, really, you know, every generation, especially in the 1900s, for the most part, except the earliest ones, were defined by music. You know, you think about it, it's like World War II, you know, big band by the 50s, you know, had like rock and roll, and then like the 60s. You had all the 60s music come out, you know, halfway through. First part was still kind of the same as the last part, but anyway. And then the 70s were defined by music, and even the 80s were defined by music, and the 90s had their own music. And then you get to the 2000s, and they just had shit. So, like, and I swear, and I've talked to so many people, and I've talked to people that are younger, and they're millennials almost towards the end, like they're born like in 1998, or even people that are born in the 2000s. And they all think today's music really sucks. I mean, there's probably some people that really do like it, and you know, but they always go back to the older music. And like half the time, me, I think, is this revisionist history on my part that, you know, I kind of just feel that music stopped when I stopped paying attention to it. So thus, you know, all music was good before that date. But when I hear these stories of people saying how the music sucks now, I heard somebody else saying like they don't like anything past 2010, and I was kind of like, well. Really, for me, anything past 2005 sucked, and it wasn't really that great. But you know, like even before 2005, there was it, you could already tell that something had gone awry. Something was bad. Wasn't going well. You know, like the music was just changing. And everything was getting. It really, I gotta say, it kind of all started with the boy bands. That was the beginning of the end when you had the NSYNC and the Backdoor Boys coming up and all that stuff happening, you know, that really kind of culminated in what became the end of the world as we knew it.
as we know it, but we knew it at the time. Yeah. See, you could use another song from my generation. See, the REM one. That explains a lot. Anyway, so the point is, it explains a lot about how the world came to the end of music. But anyway, so I digress. So as being a Gen Xer, I still drink coffee. I mean, I drink coffee a lot, and this thing in my throat, I think it's getting affected by the caffeine. And of course, my nightly hookahs, because she does a hookah a lot, and so it kind of, I don't think it's helping it any. And then at night, I do have the snoring, so I'm just constantly drying out my throat. So if it's already has a problem, then it's going to have a larger problem. That's what I'm assuming. That's what AI doctor told me. I should just call him Dr. Al, because AI, when you look at it, like I've told people before, I don't know why more people don't call AI Al. And that's trademark here on Blue Nights, the Unexplained Radio Network, unexplainedradio.com. This is Al, Dr. Al for AI, because it looks like it. Like when you put an A, capital I, it looks like a lowercase L. So anyway, I was talking to Dr. Al, and he said, "It's cool, don't worry about it." So, I was like, "All right, I wasn't gonna worry about it anyway, and I can't do anything about it anyway." I mean, if I was gonna do anything about stuff, I'd go check out my heart, because that's something you don't want your ticker to stop on you. But sometimes I'm kind of like, I think it's all the caffeine and the salt and stuff I have and everything, because I drink a lot of like Coke Zero and the caffeine products from the coffee, and so who knows? I mean, maybe that's what it is, but it's crazy. Anyway, but doctors have long warned these beverages, and this is talking about like the caffeinated beverages, which I don't drink. I really don't drink these. I've never, I mean, like I've drank a shot glass, well, shot of what we call like in Spanish, this one guy from Mexico had told me about this. It's called a perla negra, and it's a black pearl. So basically, a shot glass of Red Bull, and you put it in the glass, you top it over, and then you put inside some other kind of liquor. And so then it mixes together. I forget what the other liquor was, actually. I don't know why I can't remember right now. But anyway, I guess you get your own choice, but I mean, it's all the same thing. It's just Red Bull and whatever liquor. So there you go. That's the only time I ever really drank it. But doctors have long warned that these beverages can cause heart problems, anxiety, insomnia, headaches, and dental issues. The dental issues, I'm gonna say like anything that causes dental issues usually it's a dryness in the teeth. That's why smoking has a problem with it, or snoring can create problems with your teeth and everything else. Drying out your teeth for long periods of time allows certain types of bacteria to grow. You need to have saliva all over your teeth and everything so that the bacteria that's there stays in check almost. And once something dries out, it starts to grow. And also, since something dries out, then it can create cracks and fissures a lot easier. So that's what I've heard. I mean, I really do believe that you should always go see your dentist, because you're either going to have to go see your dentist all the time, every half a year, or you're going to have to get in love with your dentist for operating on your teeth all the damn time. And you don't want that. You don't want the second one. You want the first one. Anyway, let's see. So we got the So we've got this whole thing here. So it's just about, drinking these things. So now there's more evidence that no matter how young or healthy you are, pounding energy drinks can lead to serious health issues. In a case study Tuesday, published in a journal BMJ, they got that M, the BJ, case reports, but anyway, a fit and healthy UK man in his 50s was treated for extremely high blood pressure and a stroke. The culprit, his daily eight can energy drink habit, a lot. After he reported numbness and weakness on his left side, as well as unsteadiness, doctors determined that the unidentified man had experienced ischemic stroke. Blood vessels were blocked in part of his brain involved in sense and movement. He also had difficulty walking, swallowing, talking, symptoms collectively known as ataxia. Doctors discovered blood pressure was 254 over 150. Healthy blood pressure is usually 120 over 80. So yeah, he was really pushing it. When his blood pressure remained high, even after medication, he confessed he was crushing an average of eight energy drinks per day, totaling 1,350
milligrams of caffeine. That is over three times the recommended maximum daily intake of 400 milligrams. That makes me kind of think. It's like, I wonder what. So caffeine, I don't know if it even says it in here. See, that's the thing too. Like, a lot of times they hide this stuff. I'm actually thinking about just going back to Diet Right. A long time ago, I used to drink Diet Right because it didn't have any salt in there and everything. And it's just caffeine free. Caffeine free. Actually, I gotta say, if you ever get a chance, 0 0 Coca-Cola, zero sugar, zero caffeine. It is actually pretty good. It actually tastes almost just like Coca-Cola. So unlike Coke Zero, kind of just tastes like Coke Zero, which I'm not a bad. I mean, I kind of like it. I mean, I drink it a lot, so I try to keep myself up. But that's, I guess that's also the main thing too, because I don't get like a lot of sleep. But usually during the week, I get 4 or 5 hours in a day, and then I just kind of crash out in the weekends. But for 13 or 14 hours or more, and then, but I tell you, like, the funny part about it is that with drinking that caffeine, I mean, and doing all this other stuff, I either have periods where I'm awake, and I'm like, I'm kind of tired, and then I just pass out. So I don't know, like, and then I wake up 5 hours later. No, I mean, I kind of just basically I just close my eyes and I start falling asleep. But I guess everybody kind of does that. But to me, it kind of happens a lot, especially when I'm sleepies. But yeah, I guess a lot of people could read into that and say, "Oh, why don't you get more sleep? Why don't you do this?" And it's like, "Well, why don't you shut the hell down?" I'm joking. No, you're right. I mean, if you're saying that, you're right. I'm thinking that too. I keep thinking what I need to change. I know what I need to change. I need to cut out caffeine. I need to cut out salts, because there's a lot of salts in your Cokes and stuff. And the reason why I drink Cokes, because I have the stupid ring esophagus things, it's easier to swallow with caffeinated stuff, because caffeinated usually has carbonation. So, and there's some uncaffeinated ones, but they're usually more expensive, and usually it's just easier to buy this. But it does raise your blood pressure up. I notice that with me, like, my blood pressure is always like around 120 over 80 or a little bit higher. And I think it's because of all the salt and caffeine in my system. And then the rest of the time I throw alcohol on it, it's like a flamethrower. But I ain't doing this crap. I ain't like drinking all these energy drinks. But anyway, guy goes on here, so I obviously wasn't aware of the dangers of drinking energy drinks were causing to my health myself, he said in a statement provided by the researchers. I have been left numbness in my left hand side and hand fingers and foot and toes even after 8 years, so he still got this problem. It's unclear how long he kept up his habit. It's not just caffeine that's causing problems. So for comparison, a standard 8 ounce coffee cup is roughly 100 milligrams. Okay, I know that on I do every morning I do at least two, like, especially when I'm at work, of my coffee from the stupid Keurig thing, and which I actually like coffee pots better. I'm still not really big on Keurigs, but it supposedly makes 12 ounces is the biggest one, and that's what I usually take, the biggest. I like getting the biggest in me, I like the big, long, and girthy deep inside of me. That's why I like my coffee, and I like it black. And nah, I was joking about that. That just made it for a funnier joke. Now, I'm a big pussy. I put a lot of sugar and milk in it. I have milk just to fill that thing up. Milk is actually, or anything you put in coffee, is really great because it cools it down a bit and it just doesn't add that much flavor to it. And I kind of like it because I don't like sitting around waiting for my coffee to get cool. I mean, that just takes too long. But so, I mean, somewhere, I guess I'm drinking about 150 milligrams of caffeine, more or less. But that K, anybody that knows the Keurig stuff, after a while it produces less and less of it. So, maybe one day it's completely new, it produces 12 ounces, but then eventually it seems like it gets down to 11 ounces if you don't decalcify it. I know Rain loves doing that, and no, he's not in the chat room. I was gonna see if he's in chat room. I was gonna ask him about his decalcification project. Anyway, it's not just the caffeine that's causing problems. So the study also authors said a combination of caffeine, high sugar, and stimulants like Guarana significantly raise heart rate and blood pressure. The hypothesis, the interaction, and the other ingredients include taurine, or there's a bunch of shit in this thing. Anyway, man, like
Let me tell you this. If you do anything for more than 20 years repeatedly, I don't care what it is really, especially exercise. If you do exercise, it's very bad for you. But if you do something repeatedly, it's going to catch up with you. And this is what this is. And so, same thing with me. But I mean, I know the answers. I just don't like them. That's my problem. And this guy here definitely didn't like them. But there ain't no way in hell you don't figure out, man, drinking eight of these energy drinks a day is not gonna, it's not gonna end well. It doesn't bode well for your time here on Earth. Anyway, that's one of my stories for today. So far, we're getting through a lot. We're here at Unexplained. Oh, I was gonna mention we're on unexplainedradio.com, Unexplained Radio Network, and if you're so daring, the wild card line is open. The wild card line can be reached at 469-893-0054. Again, 469-893-0054. During live broadcasts, the wild card line will be open for certain shows, and this is one of them. International callers plus 1-469-893-0054. Give us a call, we'll put you on the air here, and answer your questions about caffeine. Or join us in the chat room and chat it up with some of the chatters that are too chatty to pay attention to caffeine. All right, that being said, we're going to move on to our next story. Our next story is for a couple of different things. For this one's entitled, God, I hate when all these little stupid pop-up things pop up here. For F's sake, I think he's saying fuck. For or fork. Fork's sake. Stuck fuck. I don't know. Something like that. But let's see. Well, I'll check that one out in a second. There's some story that just come across and I was just looking at it right now. But oh, here. So let me get to this in a second. Report: ADs threatening to nix Notre Dame from schedules due to preferential playoff treatment in the wake of Notre Dame's controversial exclusion. Well, how's it preferential? They got thrown out of it. They weren't part of it. It doesn't make any sense. CFB ads reportedly threatening to stop scheduling. Oh, because in theory, there's supposed to be a thing with Notre Dame that if it's in the top 12, it's supposed to be added to it. But they didn't put them in the top 12, so they dropped them off, and so that happened. So then Notre Dame just said, "Screw you, we're not going to play any bowl games." But my thing is, like, why the hell are you playing bowl games anyway? I mean, I know everybody's like, your fans, and like, I heard one guy who's explaining, he's like, "Well, I think college football teams should play college football." But let me tell you this: college football is not what college football used to be. First off, if you're going to the NFL, you don't want an extra game so you can get injured. First off. That's why when you see the Pro Bowl, well, they don't have it anymore. Why? Because of injury. That's number one. Number two, the other thing is this. Nowadays, with name, image, and likeness, that even regular players that know they'll never go into the National Football League, they know that if they go over there and they play in a bowl game and they get injured, their value next year may not be the same. So there's too much money in this for anybody to play stupid bowl games. Really, the bowl games need to really concentrate on being game one in the first division, first round of playoffs. That's what I mean to say. And or game two or game three. That's what they need to aspire to be. And then I guess you could have bowl games for the conferences, the conference champions and everything, which I think they should stop doing that too. It just doesn't make financial sense. I mean, this is a game about money now. I mean, it's been a game about money for since it's, well, at least since like the 1950s and stuff like that in the 60s when it started, actually coming important. They started saying, "Hey, there's some money in this stuff." I mean, damn sure it wasn't a game of money when like Newt Rockne said, "Hey, look, I'm not gonna be able to coach a championship game. I got some other, jobs paying money," and he walked out. He didn't coach one of them. So anyway. I think it was in 39 or something. It's crazy, but now it's crazy to imagine. But he did come back. He was still a coach. He said, "I can't do this one. I'm busy." The national, I can't. For the national championship, hell no. Anyway, so we're reading the story here. For F's sake, study reveals which English-speaking countries use F word the most, and who has more fun doing so. All right, we English speakers swear by this word.
When it comes to expletives, U.S. citizens are more prolifically profane. Finnish researchers found that Americans drop more F-bombs than the UK counterparts, while Australians are the most creative in their use of the ultimate four-letter word, per a study published in the journal Lingua. And Lingua is your tongue, so, in España, that's your lingua, or your language. I mean, so idioma is another one for it, but anyway. But it's probably coming from Latin. I never thought, like, I guess lingua is Latin too. There's so many Latin words, and there's so many Arabic words in Spanish, so once in a while you notice them. Anyway, the profane study, which was, anyway, but it's probably coming from Latin. I never thought, like, I guess lingua is Latin too. There's so many Latin words, and there's so many Arabic words in Spanish, so once in a while you notice them.

urged by 435,435 ex-users from the U.S., U.K., I don't know why it was that number, Australia between 2006 and 2023. They focus on the F word because it's most frequently used obscenity and most likely to ruffle feathers in polite company, per study. They found the U.S. citizens used fuck most frequently, followed by Brits and lastly Australians. And contrary to perception, the Aussies as particularly latrine-lipped or latrine-lipped. Okay, maybe. All right, there you go. The low frequency of fuck and the Australian data are surprising. The Australians are often perceived as prolific swearers, the team exclaimed. That's the thing too. Like until like we made our own radio station, and I really haven't been cussing that much till tonight and another show, and sometimes they'll throw it out. But we usually just back off the cussing. We don't cuss that much. But I tell you what, and even like with the commercial terrestrial radio, people will think that they cuss, and they don't. I mean, we rarely cuss. I mean, I'm just doing it because of the fun of, saying, but I actually like saying F this, F that, because it seems like it's more to the point. And I gotta say, like in recent years, things like flipping somebody off or, which I mean, it's still offensive, but it's not as bad as it once was. Like at one time, like in the 80s or 90s, you flip somebody off. I mean, it was almost like, you wanted to fight them. I mean, or they would fight you, whatever. And, same thing with saying F you or fuck you or whatever. Now it just kind of, it's more comedic and it doesn't really mean as much. Usually the only time it means a lot is like, fuck this or something political. I mean, a lot of political stuff, fuck them, fuck that, fuck, fuck, fuck, fuck. But, saying fuck the draft is political and it was protected by, the Supreme Court. Anyway. Low frequency of F and everything in Australia. Okay, that being said, it's not the size of the F bomb, but how you use it. Swear word Smiths from Down Under were the most creative of the deployment, using 2,160 spelling variants of the word compared to 1,969 in the US and 1,474 in UK. Some of the inventive iterations include, okay, I guess they turned it around so they could write it, but like, me, when I wrote it, like, especially, like, on, if I have to write something, and usually it's political, on, like, Facebook, I just write, fuck. I mean, I just, because it's political, it's protected speech. But anyway, but that's, I don't say fuck you or anything. I don't go after somebody. I'm not really trying to do that. But anyway, it says some of the inventive iterations included fucking, fuck knee color. I have no idea what the fuck that is. It's basically fuck, okay, the word fuck, continued with NICOLOR. I'm at a loss. I don't know what the hell that could be. I mean, and that's one word. It's not like divided up. It's not like fuck knee color, Furkers, Furkers, Fukin, Fukuqen. Fukang, Fukkeng, Fark, Fark, well, that makes me think of fart. And the Irish derived feck. Yes, I've heard of the Irish one, feck, Feck. But I think I don't know if they used it before internet or what. I don't remember. It seems like it's been around for a while. Meanwhile, their UK and Yankee counterparts were more likely to use the standard fuck, Fuck. I mean, yeah. I mean, like it's me and a friend of mine, like Doctor Dave, the non-Doctor. Anyway, the guy we would always joke about, like how TBS or TNT, the stations in the U.S. that will broadcast stuff like Casino or Goodfellas or, like they'll be like instead of saying fuck you, fuck, fuck, fuck, fuck, like they'll say like freak you, freak you, freak your mother, you mother freaker. And we'll joke about that, and we'll throw the we for years. Well, there was a group of probably 3 or 4 years where we were actually purposely trying to come up with the TBS or TNT or the basic cable version. That's what we'll call it in the US of words that you really wanted to use but you couldn't use because on TV. But in reality, I mean, we could use them all we want. It was like fucking, things. Fuck that. All right.
This perhaps proves that we might also speak English, but we don't definitely

0: don't speak the same bad language. Of course, use of dirty words didn't just differ between nations. According to the study, studies show people drop F-bombs more on social media than blogs and other mediums, especially, and perhaps contrary to popular belief, when conversing with acquaintance rather than close friends. So more often with acquaintances rather than close friends. I don't know. In fact, I don't, that's what it said, contrary to popular belief, because I would say that you would think close friends would say fuck, fuck, fuck, fuck, fuck. And if you have an acquaintance, you would not say anything. I don't, like I barely know you. I ain't gonna cuss in front of you. I mean, maybe a little bit, but that's if you're already doing it. We kind of drink it from the same bottle that way. In fact, swearing was exceedingly rare in circles of fewer than 15 people, no matter how well they knew each other. Okay. So I guess it means like smaller groups or something. The researchers weren't just conducting the study for, oh, shits and giggles, is it STS? They found out that swearing fills a variety of important functions. This ranged from expressing frustration and releasing stress to conversely expressing joy over positive news and adding some radical oomph to the statement, such as that meal's fucking fantastic. Yeah, I think I'd rather somebody say my meal, if I cook something for them, is fucking fantastic. And then I'm saying that is delicious. Because when I say delicious, I always think it's fake, In other words, they get more bang for their fuck. That's how they end the story. All right, let me tell you this. Going back to that on frustration, yes, frustration, like if you hit yourself, you're not gonna say, oh, poopy underwear. You're gonna say, oh shit. Because or if you have a wreck or something with the car, which I hate even worth thinking about that for my worst enemy, but you're not gonna say, oh, darn, you're gonna say shit, fuck, fuck, fuck. Anyway, while you're wrecking into somebody. Now the other one is that positive things, like yes, like when you see like a good play or something else that puts your team ahead or your team's doing much better or whatever, and you're watching sports, you're probably like fuck yes or get it, or you may even like like I sometimes like. Get him fucked down or something, fuck him, fuck, fuck. I don't really say fuck him. I'd probably say like more like like especially in football, like they can't catch somebody who's got the goddamn ball and he's just running downfield and I'm like, get that motherfucker. Or especially when the quarterback or it's a quarterback sneak or something and he's trying to get away and he's getting away. And I'll say that. Yeah, that's the only time I'll be negative about it. But most of the time, like, I'll probably say, yeah, fuck yeah. Like when something good happens. Like you get a first down, fourth down conversion or something. I don't know. I've just got a lot of football terms in my head right now. I mean, I do the same thing for every sport though. I mean, really that I watch. So it's not, and especially when it means something to me. Like if I'm watching somebody else. Like if I'm watching a game in the middle of the week that has nothing to do with nothing, then I'm probably not gonna be saying that, But like when I watch and I go to these Texas A&M games and stuff for football. I mean, yeah, I know that their season doesn't mean anything, but to me it means something in that moment. Anyway, that being said, have you ever wondered about making your bed? All right, is there any problems with making your bed? While the merits of making your bed are many, science may support leaving it a mess. For years, experts have maintained that the morning ritual can help better sleep better, have more sex, boost productivity, and reduce anxiety. However, research suggests that an unmade bed might help you avoid one major nightmarish health concern. When a bed is made as soon as we leave it, the warmth and humidity we generate during sleep through sweat and respiration are trapped, creating a toasty microclimate that allows dust mites to flourish. Among the most common indoor allergens worldwide, dust mites are microscopic organisms that thrive in warm and humid environments such as bedding, mattresses, and carpets. And unupholstered furniture. What's more, wintertime is the worst dust mite proliferation as limited ventilation and heating systems conspire to keep indoor spaces warm and insulated. The good news is a study in the Kingston University in London found that waiting to make the bed can significantly reduce the number of mites in and under your covers in all seasons. Leaving the bed unmade allows trapped moisture from sleep to evaporate, creating dry, unfavorable conditions that dehydrate and reduce dust mites. Dust mites are known to cause health problems, including skin conditions, nasal irritations, and respiratory issues, which can exacerbate asthma symptoms. Studies show that 10% of people and 80% of allergy sufferers
1: are allergic to dust mite waste and their decomposing bodies. Skin prick tests and blood tests can diagnose dust mite allergies. Yeah, I've had one of those before. I've had a couple of them. And starting those skin prick tests, they test like a bunch of crap on you and they see the reaction. Startling, up to 1 million dust mites can be moving around your mattress at any given time. Well, they're tiny. Anyway. So just let it air out, basically. Let me go through a few more stories here that are fun. This one was a Samsung smart refrigerator in a sci-fi series allegedly triggered a psychotic episode. Is this even legal? This here, I heard about this story the other day, and it says a UK woman named Carol checked herself into an emergency room after Samsung smart fridge advertisement allegedly caused her to lose grip on reality. Advertisements. There's another one blocking my stories. I can't see it. The woman's sister detailed her plight in a Reddit post. She said, "My schizophrenic sister hospitalized." This is the thing. Schizophrenics always believe that they're hearing some voice. It's calling. It may be your voice in their head that's saying, "Hey, Carol, I'm going to kill you." And it's your voice in their head. They're like, "Oh God, this guy's going to kill me. I better kill them first." Or but anything. But they always have a lot of voices in their head, and so when you add something to that, it can be a problem. So it turns out it was an advert on an LED screen. The victim, who was reportedly diagnosed with schizophrenia and had been hospitalized for previous episodes, had reportedly called the Reddit user to report that someone was trying to communicate her through her Samsung Family Hub smart fridge. The patient then drove herself to the emergency room, where she spent 2 days under monitoring medications and everything. So it says, when I was scrolling on Facebook today, I saw the advert for the smart fridge, which stated the words, "We're sorry we upset you, Carol," the poster recalled. It was set against a creepy yellow background and a very ominous. Upon closer inspection, it was an advert for some TV show. The TV show in question was Apple TV's Pluribus, Vince Gilligan's dystopian thriller revolving around an author named Carol. Played by Rhea Seehorn. Okay, if you're like me, and you probably don't give a rat's ass about Carol, because we only give a shit about ourselves, really, and likely so. My thing is why in the hell is your stupid, damned refrigerator advertising to you? That's what shocks me more than Carol getting screwed over by this. So the Redditor sent a screenshot of her sister, also named Carol, and confirmed that the commercial has sparked psychotic episodes. This is a huge screen. And it all it does is show you advertisements. I mean, come on, what's the point of this? The ordeal reportedly made Redditor's blood run cold. It said, "Is this even legal in the UK?" She spluttered, running creepy adverts like this in a small fridge with absolutely no way of knowing who can see them. I guess the refrigerator is not as big as I think, but the screen's about like a third the size. She then pleaded with Reddit community for advice on behalf of who is incapable of organizing most of their affairs or whatever. Commenters heeded her call. "It's just horrible to your sister. I'm sorry," respond, complaining to the Advertising Standards Authority. My thing is this. Well, there's another one. "This is a crap situation. Unbelievably unfortunate coincide sides. Or coincidence, I can't read tonight, but I'm very surprised that there's anything illegal going on here," he said another sometime. My thing goes back down to, I really don't care about Carol's sense. I'm just like, why in the hell do we have so many advertisements on crap? I mean, the other side of that coin is like we've talked about it before, how cars will basically try to resell you different parts of your car that you're supposed to already bought. It's like if your car has seat warmers, it's like, well, you have to pay an extra $10 a year for seat warmers or a month or whatever the hell. And I'm like, if you're selling me the car, sell me the car. Otherwise, get the hell out of my face. Anyway, moving on. You ever think about farts? All right. Says battle of sexes just got stinkier. On average, the farts humans fart up to 23 times a day. But not all those toots are created equal, research shows. That's women's gas smells worse than men's, and there's a scientific reason why. But the next time you catch a whiff of your wife's wind, take comfort. That stink could be a sign that she's less likely to develop Alzheimer's. All right, look, I ain't smelling anybody's farts, and I don't care who they are. I mean, I like to think of women as not having a gastrointestinal system, and I like to keep it that way. Back in 1998, Dr. Michael Levitt, a gastroenterologist and prolific researcher known as the King of Farts, which they actually made a TV show called The King of Queens. They changed it up a bit, but, you know, they made it on him. Set out to figure out which gases give flatulence its signature funk. He recruited 16 healthy adults with no history of gastrointestinal issues and had each of them strap on, wow, a flatulence collection system, which essentially is a rectal tube connected to a bag. After participants chowed down on pinto beans and took a laxative, the researcher collected their subsequent farts. This chick got nice asses, like there shouldn't have fake fart coming out of it. Anyway. Next, Levitt and his colleagues ran a gas chromatographic mass spectroscopic analysis to break down exactly what was inside those bags. Well, I think they were farts. They also put samples to a sniff test. They smelt them? The judges were brought in to, oh my god, rated each fart from 0 to 8, with 8 being a very offensive. They were unaware of smelling. They were smelling human flatulence. Oh, man. The researchers found that the main gases responsible for the odor of human farts are sulfur-containing compounds, most notably hydrogen sulfide, the chemical behind the classic rotten egg smell. And while men tend to pass larger volumes of gas, the study found that female flatulence contained a significantly higher concentration of hydrogen sulfide than their male peers. The judges agreed rating women's farts as having a greater odor intensity than men's. It's no wonder women tend to get more embarrassed about their farts. A 2005 study found that heterosexual men were the least bothered if others could hear or smell their toots, while heterosexual women were the most self-conscious. That's weird. But here's the twist. Women might actually want to embrace their smellier farts because it could be doing their body a favor. While hydrogen sulfide is highly toxic in large amounts, small doses like these found abundantly in women's gas, abundantly, not abundantly, may help protect against aging brain cells against Alzheimer's. In the body, hydrogen sulfide plays a major role in functions including helping brain cells communicate, chemically tweaking proteins in a process called sulfidation. Now, the thing goes back down to it. It's like when you start thinking about... Yeah, the thing is, like, guys are often bigger. And if you got some guy that's a big, you know, tall guy, chunky guy, you know, let's say, what's a good word, fat, a big fat guy. I mean, they're producing so much in that huge body of theirs that it doesn't really matter if it's concentrated or not concentrated. You're not going to, like, go out there and just get the concentrated whiff. It's going to go over everywhere. It's like a horse farting or something, or an elephant. And, but when you got, like, you know, like a smaller woman, a small stature and stuff, yeah, granted, if you're putting it in a bag and you smell it, then it may be more concentrated because she's more concentrated in size and everything else. But when you're talking about when it actually dissipates into the environment, you don't have this huge amount of gaseous air being expelled from an anus, like a big, fat, tall guy would have. When you have, like, a demure, small woman, then it's not going to be as big a gaseous explosion, now would it be? So, I mean, I would say that. I would say, like, you know, yes, I would think that a woman that's like 4'11", 100, no, excuse me, not even 100, like 95 pounds, is going to have maybe a more concentrated fart, but it's not going to be that big as a guy that's like 6'4", 400 pounds, and can barely walk around. That guy's going to make a massive explosion. I mean, you know. And you know this because have you ever been to, I remember like when we went to Barnum and Bailey Circus or something when I was a kid, my dad said, you know, like all the whole place smelled like elephant shit. That's because, I mean, those elephants can fart out a lot of farts while they're walking around and standing on their toes, not to mention all the balls of crap they make. All right, DoorDash driver drops chicken wings on concrete. You want to know what he does with them? A party foul. A DoorDash driver was caught shoving stray chicken wings back into a takeout counter. I can't talk tonight. I'm sorry, guys. I don't know what the hell's wrong. A container after it plopped onto the concrete, then licking the sauce off his fingers before he sauntered away all without the warning the customer. Disgusted Florida customer Trina Brown shared the damning Ring camera footage with WJXT shortly after their delivery horror story in the Orange Park home of Sunday. Okay. Not to disparage DoorDash guys, but DoorDash people tend to be, a lot of them, like, tend to be, you know, immigrants. They tend to be people that have whatever. I would say, like, if they're immigrants, they're probably, decently educated. But the ones we produce here in the United States at times are not the most highly educated people. And plus, they know that they're not making that much money, so they don't want to buy your stupid wings for you. So, and the thing is to later discourage by saying, like, he licked his fingers. Well, I don't think he was really licking his fingers. He was hungry from it, which could be the case. I mean, you know, like, he could have wanted to steal stuff, too, but that's another story. But it's probably because he just wanted to clean his fingers and get the hell out of there. I remember so many years ago or something like that, I was working in, like, Fridays, like, a restaurant manager. And then this one DoorDash guy, they gave the food and, like, a drink. And then he walks off, and then, like, they get to the house, and they're like, hey, where's my drink? And then he's like, oh, you know, he comes back, and he says, I thought that drink was for me. You should tell me it was not for me. And it's like, well, I wasn't there at that time, but he'd actually did and had that complaint. His complaint was that the house had ordered a drink with their food, and he drank it, and he thought the drink was for him, and thus he shouldn't be blamed. And they should be blamed for it. And, like, I'm like, who the hell just gives you a random drink? Like, it's like, you know, I mean, if somebody's going to give you a drink because they want to give you a drink, they're going to ask you, what the hell do you want to drink? You want to drink while you're waiting? You know, they're not going to say, hey, look, here's some Barge root beer. You know, I mean, what if you don't like it? What? I mean, that's just, it's ridiculous. And guy's a complete idiot. So, anyway, the point is that, don't be surprised that people that take, you know, I don't like the whole DoorDash or Uber Eats or any of that crap. My thing is, I don't want to make an order and wait 40 or 50 minutes for the crap to get there and it be cold or anything or soggy when I can just go to the damn restaurant myself and eat the crap, you know? I mean, and it's going to be warm. I mean, like, that's the thing. It's like, even when I go someplace and I accidentally order fries, I always try not to order fries. But say I order fries, by the time I get home, they're soggy. That's me directly going and getting it, not me putting an order in and then waiting for some guy to go pick it up and then bring it to me. You know, anyway, I digress. So, the driver stoops over and places the lid back on, a single wing, and some sauce for splatter on the concrete doorstep. See, if it was just one wing, he then shoves the wing back inside and tries to kick away the scuff and sauce. Now, this is why this guy's a complete idiot. He should have. If he wanted to just do this, if he wanted to say, okay, I'm going to do this, and he figured, like, one wing fell out and the rest of it's fine, reseal the container, throw that wing out to the grass or whatever and get the hell out of there if you really want to make a good cover-up. But putting the wing that fell on the floor into with the other wings ruins all the other wings. Like we were talking about the other day, like back on Fridays, an example, when we would make wings, you'd have to have that stupid big I forget. It's like a big bowl, and it's like metal and stuff. And then there was sauce, and you would throw that thing around like six times, the shanks and then, you know, all the stuff and everything. And they would splatter around and roll around in there and get, you know, the sauce evenly over the entire area. Now, you'd put all these six wings in there, and sometimes one of them would fly out and hit the floor. Well, guess what? I didn't put I can cuss on here. I put that fucking wing back in with the other wings. Hell no, I threw that wing away. And now we have to make one wing and have to do the whole stupid thing over again and out there and for Expo. Anyway, you know, but that's what he did. His problem was, look, even if the guy would have dropped it and none of that stuff spilled on the floor and one wing came out, you know, maybe these people would put in like, hey, look, you know, whatever. I mean, it's one wing. You know, it fell down and we lost one wing. Oh, well, it ain't the end of the world. But by putting it in there and contaminating the other wings, that's the problem. There's a whole video of this online. You can actually go check it out and stuff. The woman, I can't see the guy, really. They got him bent over. I guess I could push the return bit. What an idiot, man. What an idiot. Anyway, I'm going to read the rest of it. We ain't got much time left, but I wanted to kind of get through some of the stuff. Let's see. I'm gonna go through some of these really quick. I don't see that one's kind of a little too. Oh, there's a study out there that shivering can actually help you burn fat. So when it's cold out, you're shivering, it'll help burn fat. How much fat? Well, it's probably gonna be determined. I should looked at it, but since we only got a little bit of time, I'm gonna try to go through some of these things. There's a story we'll probably save for next time. Bad in items on English highways, which include a lot of weird things. And oh, here's a good one to end us on. The RoboCop statue installed in Detroit after nearly 15 years. Yeah, we really don't have any heroes anymore. We really don't. I guess we never. I don't know. All heroes can't be just war people or like people that were involved or killed or perished or killed others in war. I get that, but I mean, RoboCop. Let me see. I gotta put this straight. It's fake. It's not real. I don't want to break anybody's bubble there, but it's not a real thing. And I know it happened in Detroit. The funny thing is, a lot of that was filmed actually here in Dallas, but we don't have any statue of RoboCop. Anyway, 11-foot tall bronze statue of science fiction hero RoboCop has been installed in Detroit nearly 15 years after of planning. After 15 years, it's way too long to, anyway, a 2.5-ton sculpture which depicts RoboCop is portrayed by actor Peter Weller in the eponymous, or what, I don't know, the 1987 film was installed Wednesday outside the Free Age production studio in Detroit's Eastern Market. Now it's not scrolling for some reason. There it goes. I love it, Jim Toscano, owner of Free Agent Production Studio, it told M Live. It looks great. It's super impressive and has already brought a lot of people around it. The story is actually began in 2011 when Detroit Mayor Dave Bing responded to a tweet suggesting the city erect a statue of RoboCop. Anyway, all right. Bing said in the now deleted tweet that there were no plans to install such a statue. But the exchange sparked a launch for a fan-led campaign to make the artwork a reality. Brandon Wally, a board president of the Community Arts Group Imagination Station, and Jerry Pattendorf, these guys, whatever, they kickstarted a campaign and raised $67,436 towards the effort. The statue was crafted by, okay, and they got legal clearance from MGM, which holds the rights to the character. Wally said, now the statue is finally in place, and fans are, okay. Look, I was hoping this wasn't any, city initiative or anything, and I'm glad it's not. And if it's like local people and they want to get together and they really like the movie, I guess. And that's actually not a bad price. I would have thought that they were a lot more expensive for a 2.5-ton sculpture of RoboCop. But my thing goes back down to it is if you're the city, how in the hell do you want to promote RoboCop? Because RoboCop depicts a city in chaos and completely destructed by so many different outside forces, drugs, this and this. And since 1987 till now, Detroit went through basically what the movie's all about. It was a premonition of the future. And now you're gonna make a statue based on the guy that was put in charge as a police officer so that he could go out and take care of the city while the rest of the police officers were on strike. Anyway, I don't know. I don't know. But like, I mean, if you're local guys, I get it. Like, I actually gotta say, if the city supported this, I'd hate it. I think it's the stupidest thing in the world. But since they were just some regular guys that like art and they like the movie and they got $67,000 together and they were able to make this happen, I'm actually kind of impressed. And I do think that it's pretty cool now. So I've actually, by reading the story, completely changed me. I mean, like, I do think it's kind of ridiculous to make a statue about a fake character. He's not real. But in one way, it's kind of like, yeah, that, I mean, it's good to see communities getting together and making some kind of artwork out of something. I mean, I always hate when people say, well, graffiti is artwork. No, graffiti is not artwork. Graffiti is something rich people like to look at because they think that it makes them feel in touch with poorer communities. But when you live in poorer communities, the last thing you want to see is all that crappy graffiti all over the place. And then it's just a reminder of how you live in crap and other people don't have to live with this shit. But, a statue of RoboCop, I guess is fine. I would say, hey, there's probably about a billion different people in the history of the world you could make a real statue about that have made a difference in the world and with humanity. And, I don't know. And they don't have a statue, but yet Peter Weller has a statue now due to his RoboCop character. All right, that being all, I have to say, this has been Blue Knights here on the Unexplained Radio Network. Unexplainedradio.com is the website. Unexplained Radio Network is the network. This is Blue Knights. Thank you for joining us here tonight. We're about to head on out, and we appreciate all of you joining us. It's been a very, very fun time. Next after this, Unexplained Love coming up. Listen live. It's a live show, and the call-in line for the wild card line is still available. You can call in, do what you do, go from there. All right. That being said, everybody, take care. Thanks for joining us, folks. We will see you next week with more weird stories from Blue Knights. We'll see ya.

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Hello everyone, it's Lily. Welcome to New AN Now. Well, it was really funny. I felt that as we got closer this week, I really couldn't set on a topic. And then things went sort of crazy today with UFO news, and I wanted to get this out to you as soon as I could because it's just wild. First of all, there's a lot of talk on the internet that there's orbs and such things being seen while this war is going on in the Middle East. And they don't think it's from either side, but a whole nother side put together. And that's an interesting thing. I cannot find any legitimate news coverage of this topic. But I will keep looking for it because I think it's pretty interesting, but I would love to see someone cover it. Usually News Nation or Newsmax is really good at that and Fox News, but no, nothing so far. Also today, Stephen Greer went live with Benny Johnson on his show today. He pointed out that we have to worry about three kinds of alien concerns right now. The first is man-made fake alien sightings for nefarious purposes. Is someone trying to scare everyone? Is someone trying to push someone toward a weird war? Okay. And these man-made fake alien sightings, Greer says, are mainly private Lockheed Skunk Works devices. Now, he said he had talked to one informant who even said they had a guy dressed up as an alien, if you can imagine this, in one report, pretending that he was this disgusting-looking alien and piloting this thing. Do we have anything on that? No, but we got that from Stephen Greer. He claims he talked to a past president of Lockheed that said everything that we've ever seen on Star Trek, well, Skunk Works already built it. So that was quite interesting to see the latest. But the second issue are real alien sightings, where there are real aliens, according to Greer. And yes, we do get. But the third one, he was very quick to mention, but did not go further with it, which was on international sightings that are neither alien nor man-made. And so something is coming through another dimension. It's not us. It's not them. But what is it? And he sort of pointed to the paranormal and then said that, and we'll get into this tonight, that the vice president's comment saying that, you know, the aliens are demons, that doesn't really fit chapter three, if you will, because Greer says that those kind of beings are of a much lower level than what we're talking about with the interdimensional sightings. So if that didn't weird you out, he also claimed that by the late 1960s, 69 species of aliens had been discovered. Now, if that doesn't weird you out, I remember hearing back in the 90s that I believe it was Canada reported that they had discovered 57 species of aliens. And I always thought that was funny. I remember it because of Heinz 57, right? And so there were 57 species. And at that point, we didn't know about that, by the late 1960s, we had 69 species. And you have to wonder if are all these species truly species? Now, Greer didn't comment on that with Benny Johnson today, but I have to wonder, are all the species that we think are species, are they all real? Are they a put on? Just thinking on that one. Now, there's a lot of stuff talking about press club events. Now, the press club has traditionally covered a lot of UFO and UAP conversations and topics.
Just last January 20th, filmmaker Jamie Foxx hosted a landmark UAP press conference at the National Press Club in Washington, D.C., featuring witnesses, medical experts, and former officials. The event focused on the new evidence regarding the 1996 Virginia Brazil crash retrieval site. And this is a huge story. There were alleged non-human entity encounters, one that led to an official dying because they touched the alien, and demands for government whistleblower transparency. Now, he's doing a film on this, James Foxx, and there is a lot of firsthand witness testimony to this story. Now, obviously, we've got a language barrier, but he's getting through that with translators, and he's even brought them up to talk to various people in the government. And I know there was 21 in that came here, I believe, that kind of number. And literally hundreds saw something that day. And young children actually saw an alien and fortunately did not touch it because, as I just said to you, yes, an official touched the alien, tried to apprehend him. And for whatever reason, his skin or breath did not work well with ours. And unfortunately, the official died. Now, there's witnesses to the crash, medical experts who allegedly saw the alien, and U.S. insiders calling for immunity for the whistleblowers. Their objective is to present international corroboration of crash retrieval programs and pressure the U.S. government for disclosure. This goes further than just tell us this was real, because the U.S. is involved deeply in this sighting. There's allegations that the U.S. Air Force was involved in the recovery of the craft and that the retrieved biologics, just so you know, retrieved biologics are aliens, and they were taken to the United States. Now, Dr. Greer is planning new UFO UAP disclosure initiatives in 2026, including a National Press Club event in June to present whistleblower testimony on crash retrievals and, quote, and you have to keep this in quotations, illegal secret government projects. And these efforts, often featuring the Disclosure Project, aim to release evidence on advanced energy systems. So this is from the National Press Club, and it's going to be interesting. He's going to be talking about witnesses and extraterrestrial technology and black budget projects. And he aims to expose this, quote, illegal secret government and military industrial complex of deep state. Now, nobody has really described this to my liking, and I'm going to be honest with you. And I suggest you dig through it too and tell me what you think, because here's the deal. Lockheed Martin was doing nothing wrong. They had Skunk Works, and they were trying to do backward engineering, if you will, to build craft like people have retrieved or seen. And that, at one point, seemed to be approved and even sponsored, if you will, by our government, allegedly. But then something happened. It could have been funding, it could have been disagreements on how much they could do, but those scientists and engineers ended up sort of going off on their own in their own companies and continued to rebuild or refurbish or retro-engineer different ships. So it gets very bizarre. Okay. Reports mention that ongoing efforts to hold these conferences at the National Press Club is to bring whistleblowers forward directly to the people.
So Stephen Greer's latest work is releasing new material, often titled The UFO Endgame to Disclosure. So as of now, he's actively discussing his work with various media, including mentioning the aliens.gov announcement and alien.gov announcement from our government, and new highest level testimony. Now, he's spoken continually at the press club. One of his really good ones was in 2023, and we've got this one coming up in June. All this is very interesting, and I wanted to give you some other information as we try to swallow this. According to people.com, J.D. Vance says he thinks UFOs are demons, not aliens, as he admits to obsessing over them. Now, even that is the title that's been used in a variety of news sources. And let's talk about this, people. I don't think it's well written. You know, the old journalist in me says, He says that he thinks UFOs are demons, not aliens, as he admits to obsessing over them. So are they saying that the vice president obsesses over demons? That's a little disturbing. Now, what Vance said was, I think they're demons anyway, but that's a longer discussion. He cited his Christian faith, and this is reported by Bailey Richards, okay? So in this new interview, J.D. Vance says he thinks that UFOs are demons, not aliens, but this is a belief he ties to his Christian faith. And he has admitted that he was obsessed with UFOs when he first took office, but hasn't fully investigated Area 51 or other alien-related conspiracy theories. The vice president also said he's working on releasing all government files related to UFOs and aliens, which Donald Trump first promised just last month, or now 2 months ago in February. Now, he says he's obsessed with the mysteries surrounding unidentified flying objects. And this more than a month after President Donald Trump vowed to begin releasing government files related to alien and extraterrestrial life. The vice president opened up about his perspectives on UFOs in an interview originally with right-wing political commentator and YouTuber Benny Johnson, and that was published March 28th. And, you know, the whole idea of UAPs arose multiple times during their conversation, and that's when Vance said he was obsessed with them and revealing that they're demons, not aliens, according to him. But you got to wonder about that. Vance, who grew up atheist, he converted to Catholicism in his 30s, said, well, look, I think that celestial beings who fly around and do weird things to people, I think that the desire is to describe everything celestial, everything is otherworldly, to describe it as aliens. I mean, in every great world religion, he continues, including Christianity, the one that I believe in, has understood that there are weird things out there, and there are things that are very difficult to explain. And I naturally go, when I hear about sort of extranatural phenomena, to the Christian understanding that there's a lot of good out there, but there's also evil out there, Vance continued. And I think that one of the devil's great tricks is to convince people we never existed. I think that he means that the demons never existed. But asking earlier in the interview if he's going to release all the UFO files, the vice president said, we're working on it. He said, it's funny, when I came in, I was obsessed with the UFO files. And then you start getting really busy worrying about the economy and national security and things like that. But I've still got 3 more years as vice president. I will get to the bottom of the UFO files. So he also told Johnson that he has not peeked at Area 51, you know, the classified U.S. Air Force facility allegedly in the Nevada desert, or looked into other UFO conspiracy theories, but vowed he would get to the bottom of it. So
we have someone who's interested in this, which I think is great, and who wants to give us disclosure, which I think is great. But I'm very concerned that he refers to these as demons. Okay. Now, having been raised Catholic and doing a lot of study in all world religions, I can tell you, yes, the Bible does mention aliens, and people freak out when I tell them that, but it's true. Anything about the Nephilim, okay, most Christians will see that as aliens, okay? And if you read about it, they came down and they were messing with human women, and, you know, nothing good came of that. But it never said in there that they were demons. And we don't hear of them after the Old Testament. We don't hear Jesus talking about demons. We do have a lot of Catholic art from hundreds of years ago that have strange things that look like, for lack of a better word, extraterrestrial things in them, meaning ships and pilots. But we also see that in the ancient world as well. Could that be imagination? Possibly. I'm not going to argue that. But I really think that there's something, you know, just because, you know, you're paranoid doesn't mean that not everybody's talking about you, right? It's just weird, okay? So that's where we're at with this. We've got a vice president who is very interested in this, and we have a president that's interested in this, and even a former president, Barack Obama, admitted in a YouTube interview of his own that aliens are real, but I haven't seen them. The former president immediately walked back his February remarks to YouTuber and political commentator Brian Tyler Cohen, clarifying in an Instagram comment that he saw no evidence during his presidency and that extraterrestrials have made contact with us. In other words, he did not see evidence to that effect. But just when you were feeling safe and, you know, it's okay, I'll just not go outside, but maybe I can because, you know, we've got people saying, well, they're real, but they haven't seen one. So that might mean that I've never seen one. Well, not really, but Tim Burchard, who is a huge disclosure advocate, came out with yesterday his statement that America would become unglued if we got his alien briefings and pushes for public release anyway. Okay, we've talked about this on the show, and I'm sure we'll continue to talk about it throughout this year. And Zachary Lehman wrote this article, and it's really fascinating. I got to be honest with you. Representative, Republican from Tennessee, Tim Burchard, said that people would become unglued if they heard the alien briefings he's received, but he wants the full disclosure anyway. What would unglued mean? I mean, are they going to be upset? Maybe question the spirituality? Okay. Is it going to be so bad, what he's seen, that they could need mental health counseling? Is it going to be so bad that they're going to go a bit crazy? Like a statement, it's like it's the end of the world? But Burchett was asked about extraterrestrials during a Newsmax appearance with host Rob Finnerty, during which Finnerty asked about Matt Gaetz, a former congressman claiming he was briefed on experiments breeding human and alien DNA. Now, Burchett said, I don't have the tinfoil hat on just yet, but I'm wondering, you know, kind of how you react to that, because you are so connected, you're on the UFO subcommittee. I mean, I'm just wondering what you make of that, this host said. Have you heard anything like that? Finnerty asked him. Burchett then surprised Finnerty when he said
He couldn't directly comment on the claim as a sitting member of Congress. He said, well, I'm still a member of Congress, so I can't really comment too much on what he said, but I will say this. And Finnerty actually asked him, are you being serious or is that tongue in cheek? Burchett confirmed he was being completely serious, going on to say that people would be unable to sleep if they've seen the briefings he's attended. The lawmaker pushed for a full disclosure strategy on the matter anyway. This is his quote. I'm being 100% serious. I've been briefed by just about every alphabet and agency there is. And I will tell you this. If they would release the things that I've seen, you would stay up. You'd be up at night worrying about or thinking about this stuff. We just need to disclose it all. I'm sick of it. I'll just tell you this. I was briefed last week on an issue, or excuse me, 2 weeks ago, and it would have set the earth on, well, this country would have become unglued. I think if they would have heard all that I heard, they would demand answers, and we need to, but you know, it's never going to get, unfortunately, it keeps getting covered up, and the people who know are dying or disappearing, as the case may be. And for the record, I'm not suicidal, and I don't take risks. Now, this is very interesting, because just today, when with Benny Johnson and Stephen Greer, Benny Johnson mentioned the great disappearing UFO scientists, to which Greer said he had no plans to disappear, that he had things sort of in check. He didn't go on with that. And he said he's not going to go away. Well, now we've got another one who says, I'm not suicidal and I don't take risks. Finnerty said he was actually speechless at the comments. The lawmaker said that he's working on convincing the president to release more alien-related material that is currently classified. Burchett said, I told the president, release it all. And the problem is the people that are around the president don't know the questions, and the president doesn't know the questions to ask. A few of us are going to have to get with the president and tell him what he needs to ask and where he needs to look. That first appeared, by the way, on the website Mediate, but spelled Mediaite. Now, besides the stories of alleged orbs and drones that are neither sides in the war in the Middle East. There's been sightings allegedly in Iran, but I don't want to get into that because there is no way to find out if these are true yet or not. But recent reports in early this year highlight continued UAP activity, most of it being drone swarms near U.S. military sites. While many sites are investigated as potential UAS, unmanned aircraft system, numerous incidents remain unexplained and recent activity reported in the eastern USA and California. Now, let's unpack that one a little bit. So, there are sightings of potential unmanned aircraft systems. And that doesn't bother anybody when we have commercial planes and military planes and private planes in the skies, and we don't know who's, you know, in charge of these unmanned aircraft systems. That doesn't make me feel really safe. Now, looking at just this year, we have the New Jersey East Coast drone mystery, where continued reports of mystery drones hovering over critical infrastructure, including New Jersey nuclear power plants and military installations, with officials confirming some sightings, but has made no comment on their origins. We've also had California Navy activity, reports of more tic-tac-shaped objects and anomalous lights have persisted near California. Even there was an international sighting again in Brazil of a triangular craft this year. Now,
the Pentagon's All Domain Anomaly Resolution Office, ARRO, continues to investigate, and as of early 2026, many cases considered unresolved, though they weren't explicitly linked to extraterrestrial origin. Now, in the meantime, our Congress people are saying we're going to continue hearings on UAPs, and they're going to continue through 2026 following previous testimonies. Now, there's still a lot of public reporting, but what's happening with that, and why I don't feel comfortable discussing it with you, is that experts say many are explainable and are not extraterrestrial, and because we weren't there and we didn't investigate it, because they're sharing it, it may or may not be necessarily real. But Lean Thomas, L-E-A-N, Thomas, yesterday published a statement, actually an article, that sort of blew me away. Now, Lean said, "I worked at a top secret government facility in New Mexico," actually an article, "that sort of blew me away." Now, Lean said,

some of the most consequential science in human history has been conducted and continues to be conducted right now. And it's accelerating at a pace that would genuinely surprise you. Now, I spent years, he said, working at one of New Mexico's national laboratory facilities. There's still a lot I can't say, but there's also plenty the public record has confirmed in recent years. And honestly, some of it deserves more attention than it gets. Number one, the place was built on a secret, and that secret never ended. Okay? That came from Los Alamos National Air Laboratory. Now, most people know the name Los Alamos in the abstract as a relic of the World War II. And you see it in a history textbook, maybe. But it never stopped being classified. Los Alamos was established in 1943 as Project Y, a top secret site for designing nuclear weapons under the Manhattan Project during World War II. The whole town was essentially walled off from the outside world, names were removed from maps, and the scientists living there weren't allowed to use their real identities on official documents. Best known for its central role in helping develop the first atomic bomb, LANL is one of the world's largest and most advanced scientific institutions. That legacy has not faded. The secrecy embedded in the culture from day one is still there, woven into everything from the badge you carry to the work to the way you talk about your work at dinner. LANL's primary mission is to provide scientific and engineering support to national security programs, including research, design, maintenance, and testing in support of the nuclear weapons stockpile. And Lean says what struck me most wasn't the big dramatic secrets, it was the small ones. The hallway you couldn't walk down, the colleague whose project you'd never hear a word about. The Energy Department labs are increasingly targeted by adversarial nations to exploit technologies for their militaries or economies, which explains, at least in part, why the walls stay up. As early as 2025, new federal law banned citizens of China, Iran, North Korea, and Russia from even entering the facility. Citizens of those four countries become unable to enter the Los Alamos National Laboratory and other national labs due to new federal requirements, with the prohibition expected to affect about 70 employees alone. Step two, the scale of the operation would blow your mind. People imagine a government lab as some modest building with a few guys in white coats. But Los Alamos is closer to a small city with a classified inner core. In 2024, the lab employed, wait for it, 16,547 workers who earned $1.96 billion in salaries, according to the annual Economic Impact Report. Add in contractors, and the total workforce climbs even higher. While the number of regular laboratory employees reached over 16,000 in 2024, the lab also employed 1,378 contractors. So really, total is 17,925 employees or contract workers. So the laboratory is a major economic driver in the state. That's not a research center, that's an institution. And Lean continues, for context, the kind of annual spend is bigger than the entire GOP of several small countries. Over at Sandia National Laboratories in Albuquerque, the numbers are similarly staggering. Sandia's budget, including operations, equipment, and construction from DOE and non-DOE funding, was $5.7 million in 2025, and it employs more than 16,300 employees. Okay?

So this is pretty wild. Now, number three, the AI revolution is already happening inside the classified walls. When most of us picture a nuclear weapons lab, we picture Cold War machinery and dusty physics textbooks. Lean is correct on that. The reality in 2025 and 2026 looks nothing like that. After moving to a classified network in 2025, the Venado supercomputer at the lab is now running OpenAI's latest O-series reasoning models to accelerate national security research. That's already happened. Venado, which uses Grace Hopper superchips, is the 19th fastest supercomputer in the world and serves as a shared resource for researchers at the National Nuclear Security Administration laboratories. That was built in 2024 with superchips, over 2,500 of them, in a supercomputer. And at the time of installation, it was the first large grade system like that. So America's nuclear labs are now deeply partnered with the same AI companies powering your smartphone. Mission and Vision are two new supercomputers announced for Los Alamos, and it's part of the DOE's $370 million investment to accelerate scientific discoveries, advance AI initiatives, and strengthen national security. So, what do you think on this? Now, if this guy is telling the truth, and like I say to you, I hope it's a guy, his conclusion is that the secrets that matter aren't always the ones you expect. And he says, working inside a place like this changes how you think about national security, about science, and honestly about secrecy itself. The surprising truth isn't the aliens or the hidden bunkers that pop culture keeps thinking about. It's the sheer, grinding, enormous scale of legitimate work that goes on every single day, work funded by public money, carried out by tens of thousands of ordinary people who go home to their families in Albuquerque and Santa Fe each evening. So it gets interesting. We continue to have more supercomputers, more AI modeling. And that's the open secrets there. So that article first appeared on Everyday States website. When we cut, we're going to take a break, and when we come back, we're going to talk about something that I've referred to before, George Knapp's smuggling UFO documents out of Russia. We'll be right back.

There we go. I stepped on that like a cockroach, huh? It's Lily. We're back. I'm looking at an article from News Nation by Patrick Djordjevic, and he's saying that we can finally, in 2026, find out the truth on a secret UFO investigation where programs were smuggled out of Russia for more than 30 years by the legendary investigative reporter George Knapp. Now, Knapp, as you may know, and you can always check him out in YouTube, and right now he's putting out of a lot of his legacy articles. It's really interesting to watch. He is a reporter for News Nation and the local affiliate KLAS, but did this 30 years ago without the KGB being aware. Think on that one. One lowly little reporter from, at that point, KLAS, went to Russia, got real articles of, you know, documents on UFOs, and nobody knew it, including the Soviets. Now, the files reportedly reveal the Soviet Union quietly ran multiple UFO investigation programs, not unlike us, tracking thousands of reports of strange craft, close encounters, and claimed abductions, even while dismissing UFOs as American propaganda. The documents stop short of any conclusions, but they make one thing clear. This phenomena was taken serious, very seriously, at the highest level of government. Now, it gets better, okay, because what is in these files is frightening, okay? And I've talked about this. I don't think I've ever referenced it, but you're going to hear this. Former FBI agent, veteran UFO investigator, and host of Discovery's UFO Witness, Ben Hansen, joined Jesse Weber Live to discuss all this. And he said, I think the most amazing thing is they had mass sighting events, one in particular that took place in the 80s in a small town where there was a 450-foot size jellyfish-looking thing that came within hundreds of feet above the people. Hundreds of people sighed and sighted it, kind of like our Phoenix Lights incident in 1997, and yet we hear nothing about it on our side of the world, he said. Now, he was asked as to why sightings were more prevalent back then than in previous ones. Hansen simply says it was also common in the U.S. then. We did have a flap of sightings here in the U.S. In the 70s, we had some of the most famous cases. A lot of people want to attribute that possibly to the movies that were coming out at the time. That's right. He wants to blame Close Encounters and Star Wars and such. But I think this was a global phenomena, he continues. And while we were having our spike, I think we too were seeing an increase for whatever reason. Now, according to George Knapp and Caroline Bleakley from KLAS, the largest investigation of UFOs in the history of the world wasn't a U.S. government program. It was launched by the Soviet former USSR, okay, the Soviets, in the late 1970s and produced piles of highly sensitive reports. Now, back in September, Congress heard testimony about once classified files from the Russian UFO programs, files that seemed to fall into the hands of 8 News Now investigative journalist George Knapp in the 1990s, who brought those files out of Russia and is now making them public, starting with two of the most important documents. Okay. Now, while all of this is pretty exciting, one of these stories almost started World War III. In October 1982, at a Russian nuclear missile base in what is now Ukraine, one document contains some of the eyewitness statements collected by a secret Ministry of Defense program created when Russia was still the USSR. The original document contains official stamps from the military unit and the names of witnesses, all of them high-ranking officers. The witnesses were stationed at a missile base near the hamlet of Yusevo.
They watched in awe as multiple unknown objects flooded the skies, changing shapes and colors, appearing and then disappearing, traveling at high speeds and then stopping in midair. A few officers made drawings of the different UFO formations seen over a wide area around and over the base. However, a senior communications officer watched in horror as the launch control system for the missiles suddenly lit up and someone somehow entered the proper codes that would unleash hell. These were nuclear missiles that could reach and obliterate New York City in a mere 25 minutes, and they were ready to launch. And the Russians were powerless to stop it. As soon as the unknown objects over the base vanished, the launch sequence ended. The very first mention of this doomsday incident came in a 1993 Moscow interview with Colonel Boris Sokolov, the man who oversaw what was likely the largest UFO investigation in world history. He sent a team to the missile base, took apart the launch control system, then concluded that the UFOs were responsible for seizing control of Russia's atomic weapons, and that it was some kind of message. And that happened in the 80s. The interview was in 1993. Now we're getting the information from this as, you know, almost a secondary source, if you will, from George Knapp. And it almost caused World War III. What's worse is, as we know and we've discussed, the same thing happened in the United States. So while the Russians are saying it was some kind of message, I agree, and I think it certainly is. And that may be why there's this hoopla, if you will, from all these people on the web who are saying orbs and drones and other things, I guess, are being seen during this war. I don't think they like war. And I also don't think they really like nuclear energy at all. Why? Well, keep in mind New Mexico, we just talked about that, and that we had problems there because of the nuclear stuff that was left in the ground and in the air. And that caused, many people say, the Roswell incident and the second alleged UFO crash. Truth? Well, we don't see a lot of UFO crashes, right? I mean, we don't hear about that every day. Frankly, we worry more about space junk than we do about UFO crashings. And note where they happened. So, if they're using that zero-point energy theory or some other kind of energy, it obviously may not mix too well with nuclear stuff. Now, some people have said, well, they're afraid of nuclear stuff. I don't think they're afraid of it at all. I don't think that's the right description. It's sort of like you have a mechanic who's worked on your car. He says it's good to go. You're driving along and oopsie, you run into something that causes you to crash. And I'm sure that the quote aliens at first probably didn't realize it, or they would have avoided it. They might not have known that we have a situation here where their craft and nuclear, maybe we can call it waste or whatever, does not mix. So I think they know now, since it happened way back when now. And
we know that I think they wouldn't have played with those controls, and it's happened with ours. I think it's happened in Britain, and this very well-documented one in Moscow. These all point to something that maybe nuclear is not a good idea. Maybe for energy for heating your home or something like that, though they've also been allegedly zipping around nuclear energy places. But in general, I don't think they like that. Now, we can't be so anthropomorphic about this. We can't assume, because we both know what you do when you assume, we can't assume that they're doing this to save us. They may feel we're going to really damage the Earth. And they may have their own reasons for why they don't want the Earth damaged. And they may have their own reasons for not wanting their ships to crash with nuclear stuff affecting them. It may not be the great brotherhood that many people dream of that is going to be here to, quote, help us. Now, nowhere in this does it say they're here to hurt us. But as Stephen Greer said, they're not right now our biggest problem. So while you have him saying the real aliens are not the problem, we've got this dark group causing trouble, okay, and taking, shall we say, advantage of the technology. But in the meantime, we've got people that were not to fear the aliens, according to Stephen Greer. Yet we have a representative in Congress telling us it would curl our hair, it would cause us to become unglued. But you're missing something here. And this is something Stephen Greer pointed out too. Who says all of these are the aliens, meaning otherworldly people or interdimensional people, if you will? Who's to say they're not these dark ops going on? And maybe we'll find that out. And frankly, what may curl our hair may not be as shocking to us as people who want to, let's put it this way, people who want to babysit the Earth people, the American people, the Russian people, and are so afraid of our reactions. Okay? I don't buy that. Because war is hell. We're dealing with another war right now. We've dealt with World War I, World War II, and numerous other wars, including Korea. And none of them have been particularly helpful to all involved. Yes, you can say we were saved, but unfortunately, to be saved, somebody else was not. And that maybe that's another issue. I mean, I'll give you this thought for you to think about. If you were an alien, okay, you can make up your own what you would look like, and you're trying to study us. Would you trust us? Watching our media, watching these wars, would you think of us as kind people, aggressive people? What would you think of us based on your worldview?
You know, it goes back to, and I wish I could give you the title, I'll get it for you, but an old anthropological study that was written tongue in cheek, but it made so much sense. It was written years and years ago. And they made it sound, the article makes it sound like you're finding out about this tribe, okay, that the women actually put their heads in ovens on Saturday morning. And they do this almost as a ritual. It may be religious, it may not be. And it goes on from that. And of course, you find out back in the 60s and 70s, women went, put their hair in a hair dryer, which were very big. They looked like ovens. It was hot. And so, for someone who doesn't know what we're about, it would look like women are baking their brains. So, what are they seeing about us? And as we get really into this, what are we seeing about ourselves? That is the question as we look forward to disclosure. Is yes, we're probably going to learn some upsetting things. We're going to probably hear some weird things. But will we come out looking wonderful? Or will we come out worse than the aliens? Less loving, less caring about life? We just don't know, do we yet? But we can wait. Supposedly, it's going to be within a year. So I'll leave you with that thought. Have a wonderful holiday weekend for those of you celebrating. And we'll talk next week. This has been Lily Alley on New Aeon Now. Have a great night.

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2: 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Prepare yourself. 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

0: Tonight, we step into one of the most infamous and emotionally heavy locations in Idaho, the old Idaho State Penitentiary, a place built of stone, iron, and human suffering. For those watching on video, you'll see the visuals as we go. For those listening just to the audio, I want you to imagine this with me. Cold sandstone walls, iron bars worn by decades of confinement, peeling paint hanging from the metal like the place itself is decaying, and darkness so complete when the lights go out, you can't even see your own hand. This is the Unholy Podcast, and as always, I'm your host, author, and paranormal investigator, Doug Owen. Tonight we investigate the old Idaho State Penitentiary, Part 1. And before we even stepped inside, there was something about the exterior that set the tone. The sandstone walls, worn and weathered, almost looked alive in the fading light. And you could see cracks, chips, and discoloration from decades of exposure. For those watching, you're seeing those walls now. For those listening, imagine thick stone, uneven, cold, towering above you. The penitentiary doesn't feel abandoned. It feels paused, like something unfinished. Even the wind seemed quieter near the structure. Sound doesn't travel the same inside the stone corridors. Every movement echoes. Every footstep lingers. And when you know the history, this silence becomes louder. Before we even left for the location, preparation was critical. You don't walk into a place like that casually. You prepare, physically, mentally, and in some cases, spiritually. You're seeing the footage now, and if you're listening, imagine a table laid out with gear. Dawn and I had our tactical investigation vest positioned in front of us. Every pouch had a purpose. Every item was placed intentionally. These weren't just vests. They were our mobile investigation platforms. I wanted to make sure that we were prepared for almost anything. Going into an unknown location like this, you can never truly prepare for the paranormal. So, mounted on the front, EMF meter pouch. This allows immediate access to detect electromagnetic fluctuations. Although the pouch is probably not necessarily as we found out, because this was the item we used the most. It was in our hands most of the time. EMF spikes can sometimes indicate presence, especially in a building that has no electricity. Centered on the vest, an iPhone camera mount or Android phone, whichever you prefer. This allows continuous recording, hands-free. If something happens, we're already documenting. Attached to the shoulder, a zoom-capable flashlight. Wide beam for room illumination. Narrow beam for corridor and entity scanning. On the opposite pouch, a UV black light flashlight used to scan surfaces, looking for anomalies, markings, or anything not visible to standard light. In the lower pouch, the laser temperature gun. Temperature fluctuations are often reported in paranormal environments. Sudden drops, sudden spikes, localized cold spots, and unexplained shifts. Communication radio, complete with earpiece, allowing for silent coordination. And then, of course, backup lighting mounted directly on the chest. powered by an external battery pack. This ensures we never lost illumination, even if the primary light failed. In situations and locations like this, it has been well documented that some of these entities or locations drain batteries. I wanted to be prepared, just in case. In the vest pouch, we also carried motion-activated objects, spirit balls, or cat balls. If something unseen moves, they light up instantly. Now, in the rear pouch, of course, we had other protection items. We had Palo Santos, sage, and holy water. Some investigators use these symbolically. Others use them spiritually. Either way, we carried them, because protection is important. One thing that's important to also understand is mobility. We designed these vests so that we wouldn't have to stop investigating to grab equipment. Everything was within reach. If the EMF meter spiked, it was already there. It was already mounted. If we needed lighting, it was already powered. This eliminates delay because in paranormal investigation, moments happen quickly. You don't get a second chance. You don't get retakes. Everything must be immediate. Even the placement of the spirit balls, they were strategic. We kept them accessible so we could deploy them in multiple rooms, and we wanted interaction. In fact, at one point, we begged for interaction. We were ready. We're just getting started, and we're going to take a quick break, and when we return, I'll continue with the drive and impression of the penitentiary. We'll be right back after this short commercial break.
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0: Welcome back to the Unholy Podcast. So as we drove to the penitentiary, the sun was fading behind the Boise foothills. The atmosphere changed. You could feel the anticipation, and it was building. Then in the distance, we could see the illuminated cross at Table Rock. It looms over the penitentiary like a beacon. Light above darkness, faith overlooking the suffering. Standing outside, you could sense the history of the stone, the iron, and the silence. Now, the old state penitentiary opened in 1872, built using sandstone quarried by inmates themselves. Now, the cells were small. Conditions were absolutely harsh, brutal. Concrete floor, iron beds, minimal heat. Overcrowding created tension. Violence followed. Riots erupted in 1973. The riots left portions of the cells burned and destroyed. Charred ceilings still remain. Peeling paint still hangs on the bars. Graffiti left by inmates remains visible. Walking through, you could feel the oppression. Cold stone, echoing footsteps, the sense that suffering lingers. And if it's possible, that suffering is such an intense emotion, can it not imprint on a physical location? One of the most infamous inmates, Raymond Snowden, convicted of murder, and he was executed in 1957, known as the Idaho Axe Murderer. Standing near the area associated with Snowden, the atmosphere felt noticeably different. Now, his cell, as it's labeled, is directly across from the gallows where he was hung. The lever sticking out of the floor, the wooden rectangular area that is set up as a drop so the floor opens up when the lever is pulled. In the ceiling, you can see the big iron loop. Not quite a hook, but a closed loop where the hangman's noose would be threaded through and dropped down to the executed. The silence seemed deeper near his cell. The air seemed still. We documented the area carefully. Video rolling, pictures, audio recordings, listening, waiting, and watching. No immediate visual movement, but the feeling lingered. Whether psychological or something more, it was undeniable. Now, members of Big River Paranormal have reported being touched, heard voices, and pushed. This area is extremely active, and as I had said before, one of the most haunted locations in the United States. The iron bars were unwelcoming, and in some areas, they weren't round bars, but flat, stamped iron, which gave the inmates less of a view out of their cell, peering through tiny square holes. The feeling of claustrophobia must have been immense. When we come back from this break, we'll step into the penitentiary and actually begin the investigation. Stay with us. We'll be back right after this short commercial break.
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0: Welcome back to the Unholy Podcast. As always, I am your host, author, and paranormal investigator, Doug Owen. So, once inside, the darkness consumed the interior. We turned off flashlights. It was absolutely black. No ambient light. No glow. Just total darkness. We moved building to building, roughly 45 minutes in each. Structured time, structured events, led by one of the members from the Big River Paranormal. Seven structures total, and each building felt different. Some were neutral, others oppressive, almost suffocating. my EMF meter began to spike intermittently. Not constant, but reactive. We ruled out wiring, electronics, or external interference. The spikes continued to remain unexplained except for when questions were asked of the spirits. There was a measurable response. Then, one of the most unsettling moments, a chuckle directly behind me when one of the Big River Paranormal team asked a question if the spirit could move closer to us. The chuckle came directly behind me. It was a deep man's voice, deeper than mine, and seemed to snicker at the question. And this sound came directly behind me between myself and the Big River Paranormal team leader, who was sitting perched on a bar stool near the cells. We stopped immediately, checked positions. No one was there. She had asked if that was me making the noise. I confirmed that it was not, and that I had heard it come from directly behind me. Now, I will play the audio here so you can hear, and I will enhance the audio. Immediately after she asked the question if the spirit can move closer, almost before the echo of her voice dies, you can hear the chuckle. Came from behind me. That was directly behind me. No. It was between you and me.
2: Yeah. I swear I heard like you go.
0: The atmosphere shifted instantly, and you could feel the tension in the air, the excitement from the rest of the people who were there investigating. Now, as we moved deeper into one of the cell blocks, Dawn suddenly stopped. She announced that she had heard a voice to her right, coming from a darkened cell area. It was almost inaudible, like a whisper, but clearly separate from ambient noise. Now, one thing to note here is that when we were in the cell with the team, we were instructed that any time our bodies made a noise, we rustled, Velcro tearing as I grabbed a new investigative tool. Flatulence, burps, bones popping and creaking, coughs, sneezes. All of these noises we were to confess and announce so that later on, when the recordings are analyzed, we can be separated from the rest of the noises in the background to make sure that what we're hearing is none of the team members. We entered the burned cell block. You become more aware once these entities or these spirits answer back. You focus on listening more intently. You focus on not making a sound, even controlling your breathing. At one point, my stomach growled due to hunger. You could hear it audibly. That's how quiet everyone was as we investigated. The burned out cell block, fire damage everywhere, charred iron, peeling paint, and graffiti. This area felt heavy, oppressive, almost suffocating. Now, we placed spirit balls strategically in the cells. One of the inmates, by the name of Alvarez, we questioned repeatedly, and my EMF meter spiked. The question was posed by the Big River Paranormal leader about the length that he had gone without seeing his wife and children. Almost immediately, My EMF meter spiked and held steady at the red. I couldn't tell if this was the entity's pain, anger at the question, or excitement that somebody had asked a personal question. Whatever it was, seemed to elicit a response from this spirit. The spirit balls were unfortunately never touched or never moved. We had asked several times for them to touch the ball. While the EMF meter spiked, another team member claims they witnessed a shadowy figure on the upper floor, claiming that a hand, dark, mysterious, shadowy, and foreboding, was reaching out, and also the figure of a man, just a shadow, an outline, was peeking every time my meter would spike. Now I was downstairs. She was looking upstairs and off to the right by about 30 feet from me. I positioned myself in front of my meter with my back turned towards her so she could not see when my meter spiked. But it did coincide with her sighting. Every time she claimed she saw this figure, my EMF meter spiked. So we were watching for movement. The penitentiary felt alive in its stillness. We intentionally turned the lights off at times, experiencing total darkness. Now, stone absorbs light. Shadows dominate. Every footstep, every movement, every breath is amplified. By the time we completed the seventh structure, I had gathered approximately 4.5 hours of video footage, audio, and environmental readings. Dawn herself seems to have captured something down a dark corridor hallway. I'll show the picture here and let you make a judgment on what it is. But as you can see, the object seems to be a white, floating, circular, and I don't like the word orb. I think that orbs are overused in paranormal investigating. But it does appear to be spherical, 15 to 16 feet away. It doesn't look like a reflection of light. It doesn't look like anything ambient light where it would bounce off of another surface. It looks to be free-floating. And when she took the picture, she didn't notice anything unusual. But the hallway was incredibly dark. In fact, the hallway was one we did not go down. Some of these are explainable. Some of the images are simple environmental readings. Some are not. And this was only the beginning. Seven buildings, multiple experiences, and more evidence to review. When we return, we'll continue deeper into the penitentiary, discuss additional activity in remaining structures, and review footage that defies explanation. We'll be right back after this short commercial break.
1: The experiences discussed on the Unholy Podcast are not fiction. They are drawn from lived events. Doug's first-hand account of a sustained haunting as documented in the book, The Unholy Silence. The book details the investigation, the psychological toll, and the impact on his family, offering a deeper look at what happens when paranormal events move beyond theory and into daily life. The Unholy Silence is available worldwide through Amazon in paperback, hardback, and ebook formats. For those who want the full account, the story begins there.
0: Welcome back to the Unholy Podcast. I'm your host, author and paranormal investigator Doug Owen. So, the old Idaho penitentiary carries an atmosphere unlike most locations. Walking through it, you feel the weight of history. As we walked back to the final cell block, the silence was heavier than before. Maybe it was because we were all fatigued and hungry, but you can almost feel it. Can you feel it? The emptiness of the corridors, the smell of the stone, dust and decay, a faint metallic tang in the air. And I asked myself, what exactly lingers here? Is it the memories of the inmates, the suffering, or something else entirely? Now Dawn whispered behind me, "Do you hear that?" I paused, straining to hear. Nothing. Then, just as I relaxed, a faint, echoing sound at the far end of the hall. Would you follow the sound or turn away? Would you be brave enough to go into this haunted location in the darkness to investigate the unknown? Now, I've said before that I believe everybody has experienced a paranormal entity or a spirit, something unexplained at least one time in their life. Or you've heard of somebody who's experienced something unexplained. So would you go into the dark? Would you explore these cell blocks? So we stopped in the central hall. The EMF meter spiked again. Not once, but three times in succession. I had asked the question earlier when we reached the barber cell. Does the barber give good haircuts? I had asked another question also. Is the food any good here? And what is your favorite song? Now, I haven't reviewed the audio footage to see if there was any answers in the darkness. I would be interested to see if there was something, any noise. Dawn had mentioned that she had heard a voice earlier, and I haven't reviewed that footage as well. Keep in mind, I have over 5 hours of footage to go through, including night vision footage from my night vision camera. Our minds can only understand what it can understand. Now, that sounds pretty basic, but it's elementary. Our minds search for meaning, searching out patterns, even when there are none. But every shadow, every spike, every sound had to have meant something. This place is investigated almost nightly. Groups rent the location out to perform their own investigation. There is a lockdown that happens overnight at times, where amateur paranormal investigators and experienced paranormal investigators can go and stay in this haunted location overnight. When you enter this place, the air feels tighter. But as you leave and go back outside, the presence of the penitentiary, it lingers, almost like it sticks to you. You carry it with you. And now I ask you, listeners, viewers, when you hear about a place like this, when you hear about the unseen and the unexplainable, do you believe it's... You carry it with you. And now I ask you, listeners, viewers, when you hear about a place like this, when you hear...

everything you thought you knew about this world has changed. Once you see evidence of the paranormal, you can't simply dismiss it. And you know to trust yourself. Most of us, our brains don't conjure or fabricate these things that we see. And Don and I discussed this afterwards, not to sensationalize, but to understand what we experienced. We were tired. There was a lot of walking and standing on hard concrete, squeezing through the narrow corridors and into the even narrower cells. The penitentiary is not just a building, but I believe it's a vessel, a witness, and maybe a record of human suffering. When you leave somewhere like that, you carry it in your mind, your body, even your spirit. So I ask you again, when you walk through the world in silence, do you really know if something is listening and watching and waiting? Are we busy with just normal everyday lives, paying bills, finding love, caring for each other, picking up groceries, getting the car worked on? With all of these distractions of basic survival, do we really focus on the paranormal and the unexplained around us? Because sometimes the silence is not just about the absence of sound, it's the presence of something else. So, before we end tonight's segment, part one here, I wanted to update everybody on some activities that are coming up. So this weekend, Saturday, I will be signing copies of my book, The Unholy Silence, at the Treasure Valley Book Fair at the Nampa, Idaho Library. So, come on out, say hello, get an autographed copy of my book, and stay for a bit, have a chat, ask some questions, I'll answer some questions. Also, Friday nights, the Unholy Podcast will be airing on the Unexplained Radio Network. Immediately following that podcast will be the debut of my new live radio show, The Unholy Broadcast. Listeners are welcome to phone in and strike up a dialogue, ask some questions again, and I'll answer some questions. This will be starting Friday nights at 9 p.m. Central Time. The hour preceding this will be the Unholy Podcast. And you can tune into the show and get the number to call. You can see all of this at theunexplainedradio.com. Let me read that again. It's unexplainedradio.com. So I want to reflect, and I want to share my thoughts and feelings about this investigation, at least this part. And there is more coming in the coming weeks. It will take me a bit of time, but I will go through the evidence with a fine-tooth comb. And maybe I'll find something, and maybe I won't. We never know. Part of being a paranormal investigator isn't always just finding that spirit or that voice in the darkness. Sometimes you find absolutely nothing at all. Stale, neutral areas when you investigate. But I do want to share some of my thoughts and feelings, at least about this investigation and the nature of paranormal investigating. So, as we go through this, I would like you to reflect on your own paranormal experiences, what you've seen. And maybe you're currently fighting a silent battle that nobody knows about. Maybe nobody knows that you're under attack by an entity or a spirit. Perhaps you're fighting every day to hold on to your sanity. I went through this experience myself, and I hid it because of shame. As I've said before, there's a certain shame about being haunted, being different than the rest of the people. At best, people will think you're crazy.

0: frenzy. At worst, you're damned. So we hide it. Most of us do. We conceal it. And we keep it to ourselves and we fight a lonely struggle and a lonely battle. And that's why I became a paranormal investigator and an author. My book just isn't about me telling the tale of the harrowing haunting I went through. It's about reaching others who may be experiencing what I experienced. People who might need help. It's available. It's out there. The paranormal community is a huge family. A very welcoming family. We're all after the same thing. Answers about the unknown. Exploring the unknown and understanding our environment. So I want to go ahead and share some of my thoughts about this particular investigation. So what stays with me the most isn't just what we experienced, it's what we didn't see. And that may sound strange, but sometimes the most powerful part of an investigation is the absence of something concrete. That sounds strange, right? Because when you walk through a place like the Idaho State Penitentiary, you're not just walking through buildings, you're walking through layers of human emotion. Fear, anger, regret, desperation, hope, all of it embedded in stone and steel. And I found myself thinking, long after we left, how many voices were never heard? How many men sat in those cells, staring at the walls, wondering if anyone knew their story, or if anyone would ever know their story. Whether they were guilty or innocent, whether they were violent or broken, they were still human beings, confined, isolated, and cut off from the world. Now, I don't advocate crime, and I certainly believe in just punishment. However, the brutal conditions in the old Idaho State Pen were barely humane. In fact, I would go so far as to say that they were inhumane, which is why they retired the place and made it a museum. Isolation does something to a person. We talk about hauntings. We talk about spirits lingering. But what if some of that energy isn't about death at all? What if it's about memory? What if places like this record, imprint, emotions in some way, moments of extreme fear, despair, anger, recorded somehow in ways we don't fully understand. And when investigators walk in, maybe we're not encountering spirits. Maybe we're encountering echoes. Echoes of arguments. Echoes of footsteps pacing in a cell. Echoes of someone calling out and never receiving an answer. And I'll be honest, just that thought is just as unsettling. Because an echo means that something happened. Something real. Something emotional enough to leave a mark. And as I walked those corridors, I kept thinking about the passage of time. Decades have passed. Generations have come, and generations have gone. Yet the penitentiary still stands, silent, watching. How many investigators have walked those halls? And how many people have stood exactly where I stood, asking the same questions? Is anyone here? Can you hear me? Commanding them to show themselves. And maybe, just maybe, those questions have been asked so many times that the building itself is aware. Is that possible? I know it sounds strange, but when you spend enough time in these locations, you start to realize they don't feel empty. They feel observant, like something is listening. Not necessarily malicious, just aware. Not necessarily benevolent, because as human beings, we're wired to detect when we're being watched. That's just human nature. Even when you can't see anything, your body reacts. Your instincts kick in. You feel it in the back of your neck, that subtle sensation that you're not alone. And I felt that more than once inside those walls. Not fear. Well, not exactly fear, but awareness. An uneasy feeling. And there's a difference. Fear is sudden. Awareness is constant. Fear spikes. Awareness lingers. And that lingering feeling followed me long after the investigation ended. Even later that night, reviewing footage, sitting quietly, discussing it with Dawn, I kept replaying the sounds in my mind. The footsteps, the faint movement, the EMF spikes, the questions we asked that got a response, and of course, the chuckle that came from behind me. Trying to rationalize them, trying to explain them in my own mind. But sometimes you reach a point where the explanation isn't the goal anymore. Understanding becomes more important than explanation. Understanding that some places carry weight. Like when you buy a car, sometimes you feel that that car has a personality. And I think most of us have felt that, most of us who drive a car, who've owned a car, we all have that special one car. We give it a name. We call it a name when it doesn't start. It has presence. So understanding that history leaves impressions. Understanding that silence isn't always empty. And that's something I think people underestimate. Silence can be loud. In a prison, silence is different. It's not peaceful. It's tense. Because silence in prison means confinement. It means isolation. It means people are sitting alone with their thoughts. And thoughts, as we know, can be powerful. Now I want you to imagine sitting in a small stone cell. No distractions. No comfort. No internet. No Facebook. No Instagram. No TikTok. Just your own mind and time. Hours turning into days, turning into years. What kind of energy does that create? What kind of emotion, imprint, does that leave behind? These are the questions that stay with me as I investigate the paranormal. And paranormal not meaning just ghosts, just spirits, just things that rise from the graveyard. paranormal investigation isn't just about capturing evidence. It's about understanding your environment. To truly investigate the paranormal, you need to understand history. You need to understand at least a little bit of science. And you've got to have a lot of faith. Not necessarily in religion, but faith that the unknown eventually will become known. That's why we do this. That's why we are paranormal investigators, so that we can help each other understand the unknown, to journey as explorers have in eons past. They have ventured into the unknown. That's what we do. Paranormal investigators go headfirst into the darkness, into the unknown. We explore to learn about our environment, to learn about these things that we call entities, that we call ghosts, that we call spirits. We name them cryptids. We call them monsters. Whatever name you wish to give them, the unknown, the unnatural, and the unexplored. That is our mandate. Understanding the human experience and a place like the penitentiary represent all of that. They represent consequences. They represent isolation. They represent finality. And sometimes they represent unfinished stories. Stories that never had closure. Stories that ended abruptly, sadly, tragically. Stories that faded into silence. And maybe, just maybe, that's why these places feel like they do. Not because something is actively haunting them, but because something never truly left. Not physically, not emotionally. And when you step into that environment, you become part of it. You assign yourself to a chapter in history, because this moment will never come again. You walk where others walked. You stand where others stood. You experience, even for a brief moment, the weight that they carried. And I think that's why investigations like this matter. Not just for evidence, but for perspective. Your view. They remind us how fragile human life is. They remind us that nothing is permanent. This life is temporary. Nobody knows how much time they have. How powerful emotions can be. Think about that. And how places can hold on to it long after we're gone. So when I think back on this investigation, I don't just think about what we heard or what we saw. I think about the silence. The kind of silence that makes you listen harder. The kind of silence that makes you aware of your surroundings. The kind of silence that makes you wonder if something is listening back. And that's the part that stays with you. In my experience, silence can be the most terrifying thing. So as I always say, dear listeners and fellow viewers, until next time, stay safe. Be aware and beware, because sometimes the silence is the most terrifying thing.
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0: Hey, folks, and welcome to Deconstructed. I'm your host, Wayne Locke, with my co-host, Nick Nix.
1: Hey, everybody, and hey, Mr. Rain, how are you doing today?
0: Oh, it's been a hell of a week, and it's continuing to be a hell of a week. I mean, one, we have all this stuff going on with Iran. I met with my coven last night to discover that absolutely everybody has had horrible things over the month, I guess. So, I mean, it's there. We have our meeting, we have our board meeting later this week. Yeah. Then the week after, I have surgery. Hopefully it won't be like it will. Hopefully it won't interfere with us doing the show. I don't think it will.
1: But, yeah. When's your surgery?
0: My surgery's on the 11th, the day after my birthday.
1: Oh, wow. Yeah. Well, and, happy birthday.
0: Well, let's not till the 10th. But,
1: no, you know. I'll forget by then.
0: Probably. But yeah. Let's see here. And we...
1: I always think it's funny how people think that I remember their birthday and I don't even know what month I'm in. I still think it's like February. So it's kind of like hard for me to remember March birthdays. I'll do that next month too. I'll still think it's going to be March. And I know another guy, his birthday is in April. And I'll forget that, too. I'll be like, I thought it was 8th March. Only the month behind. Yeah. Anyway.
0: I totally understand. I mean, as you go through the daily grind of life, it's kind of hard to remember what day is what.
1: I mean, it's funny because you're saying we have a meeting. I keep thinking, it's like, well, it's February. It's going to be February. And I'm like, wait, it's March. And I'm like, oh, yeah, it's March today.
0: Yeah.
1: And weird. Weird stuff.
0: Then, let's see, tomorrow... I am taking my mother to an appointment to find out if the cancer has reappeared or something like that.
1: Yeah.
0: Which is kind of, I mean, right now it's just a meeting, so hopefully everything will be fine.
1: Yeah.
0: And let's see. Then afterward, well, at least after my surgery, things should kind of like die down a bit, except for I do need to get things ready because I have to do some kind of big ritual thing for the coven.
1: Oh, yeah. Yeah.
0: And it's something I've been putting off because it'll make me some kind of first degree something or other, blah, blah, blah.
1: Make you a warlock. Yeah. I know they don't give out a title like warlock. I mean, I've always heard about warlocks when I was a kid. Now I don't ever get to see them. I mean, it's kind of one of those things. You get ripped off when you get older.
0: Yeah.
1: It is true. Like, there was this one thing they were joking about and said, like, you know, like quicksand, something I thought I'd have to deal with more as an adult. I mean, you know, things like that. When you're a kid. Yeah, that's going to be kind of hard. I better figure something out I got to do with this quicksand.
0: Yeah, I recall being a young child thinking about quicksand and this and that, what I would have to do, blah, blah, blah. Then as an adult, you realize that quicksand is, I mean, even if you get trapped, it's probably only going to come up to your waist at most.
1: Yeah, it's very, I mean, you know, and yeah, because it's not usually that deep. And then they also said, like, the big thing is trying to swim out of it instead of fight out of it. And then you kind of just go to the edge and stuff because you have buoyancy.
0: Well,
1: but
0: that
1: kind of
0: sucks for me because I can't swim worth crap.
1: Yeah, I can't swim either. So I just hope that I'll learn while I'm in the quicksand. Yeah, I figure I got a lot of time.
0: I have to do the doggy paddle the whole damn way.
1: Yeah. Was that like on Beavis and Butthead or something? I think he's like Beavis and trying to swim. He said, "What are you doing?" He said, "I'm doing doggy style." Dog. Yeah, that's the way you swim. No, but I mean, there's a story of this guy. He was missing in past month. They lost him on like February 14th. There's got to be more to this story, but so on February 14th, he ended up missing. And they found his car like on February 26th. And then a few days later, they found him. And he was still alive, but he was very dehydrated and he was found in quicksand.
0: Oh, wow.
1: And yes, quicksand. And it was at a, it was, but you got to think it was at some plant where they basically, I guess they don't really make sand. I guess they just make it for sale purposes.
0: Was this here in Texas?
1: No, I don't know where it exactly occurred. I had heard the story.
0: Oh,
1: And
0: okay.
1: the weird part about this story is that this guy, like, I mean, I think he also probably had some mental issues or something because, I mean, I think he just was missing and kept going missing and then eventually fell in the quicksand. Because there's no way that he was in quicksand for like, that's the truth. It's like, if you're in quicksand, you hadn't drank anything since you fell in quicksand and you've been there for like 15 days, you'll be dead.
0: Yeah.
1: I mean, even if you can't. I mean, he just couldn't move. He couldn't get out, and they had to kind of extricate him out of
0: You
1: it.
0: would think
1: But
0: he'd fall asleep.
1: yeah, or something. And I think what happens, he probably was in there for about 3 days, but he'd just been missing the whole time. Like he just wandered off, and eventually, when he, finally stopped wandering, he was in the quicksand. Yeah.
0: Something
1: I
0: like
1: mean,
0: that, I imagine. So,
1: I
0: was
1: knew
0: it
1: there.
0: anywhere close
1: Go
0: to
1: ahead.
0: where his actual vehicle was located?
1: Kind of, but like they had already searched there and they didn't find him. And then I guess he walked around and he kept walking and walking. And then eventually, like he went back to where his vehicle was and the quicksand plant. He went, so I'm gonna jump in this thing, see if it's like what he told me as a kid. And he found out it is. But the funny thing is
0: So how
1: that,
0: tall is this guy? I mean, was he actually stuck in the quicksand? He couldn't get out?
1: Yeah, excuse me. They said that when they found him, yes, he was like up to like his chest in the quicksand.
0: Oh, wow.
1: But he was just stuck. He wasn't coming out. And but again, like this was like a lot of like sand they had treated, and they were talking also about like sometimes sand they'll actually try to take out the water content from it because so that they can sell it. But yeah, it is true. Like, because there's a lot of water in all those things. It's I know they're little tiny stuff, but they hold up a lot of water. Moisture builds up in it, and anything, sand or dirt, anything.
0: Huh.
1: So they dehumidify it or something. So like, I guess like it was all just kind of piled up, and he just decided he wanted to walk on it, and he probably contaminated a bunch of sand.
0: How did he can
1: Well, they probably were finished like dehumidifying it. And then he just put more humidity in there. He peed in it. Yeah. I'm pretty sure he peed in it. But yeah, that's the thing. And it's like, but I mean, like, yeah, there was like some case or something like that we kind of had like, that this one guy went missing and they never found him. And like he wrecked out his car over there by like Trinity River on the East Fork and he just kind of walked. And they assume that he walked into the Trinity River and then he just drowned in there somehow. Now, this is kind of, I mean, like they wouldn't have, I didn't ask what it was, but I kind of figured this is where drugs meets mental illness. And so that's that little, corner of the brain where it says, hey, look, let's just wander off, not in the way where civilization is, but to the river. And it did, and that's what happened. He probably went for a swim and went, never came out.
0: Okay.
1: Unfortunately for him, there was no quicksand, so he didn't get stuck. Nobody was able to find him. Yeah. But this is true. This, and I remember, like as kids, you would hear of the warlock, and you get it as an adult, and you like realize there's no warlocks. At least I never seen any. Yeah, that's why I say they should make a title for you called like Warlock, like first degree Warlock. Have you asked about this?
0: I think that's kind of what it is, but I don't know.
1: Yeah, I mean, well, they still call you a witch, like, even if you're a guy, or...
0: Generally, at least my coven does.
1: I guess so, yeah, I mean, the reason why I remember Warlock so much, because that movie, Warlock,
0: Warlock. Yeah, I remember.
1: was about a warlock, and he did warlock-like things, that was basically it. I forget who was the main star, he's some English guy,
0: Yeah.
1: yeah. I don't know what.
0: I think he's dead now. That was one of
1: Go
0: the things I was going to mention. Granted, it was for it has more to do with the Celebrity Hall of Fame of Death, but
1: ahead.
0: Reverend Jesse Jackson died, and it just wasn't covered on our list.
1: Oh, yeah. Went on the list. That's right. That was a couple weeks ago.
0: And
1: I mean, well,
0: I
1: not a couple
0: mean,
1: weeks, like at least a week and a half ago.
0: and I kind of thought, you would have thought
1: Yeah,
0: he'd be.
1: I remember when it happened and it was really big, but then when we did the list, I kind of forgot about it altogether. I
0: But
1: guess
0: I mean,
1: sometimes, you get stuck in the list.
0: I guess it's
1: Yeah.
0: because he really hasn't been like a major influence on news or this or that in some time now,
1: Yes.
0: but wow.
1: Yeah, it's kind of like, I mean, not like, like kind of like trivialize it, but like when you get like a disease where you're kind of like out of it. Then, they kind of like, leave you alone for such a long time that when they come back to you and say you're dead, people are like, man, I thought he was. I mean, I didn't think he was dead 20 years ago, but I mean, you're kind of like, man, I ain't seen him like in 20 years almost, So there's that. And it was a lot like the Muhammad Ali thing, like contemporaries of the time. I mean, like when he got ill, he would come out every once in a while, but he wasn't really out,
0: Right.
1: I mean, so, and then when he passed, you knew that he didn't pass. You knew that you didn't think, like, well, it was 20 years ago. So, no, you didn't think that because you knew that he had the issues. It was a lot of people like that. A lot of people that had, like, stuff that were where you're sick for such a long time or you're just not able to move or not able to do much. And people kind of, like, Gene Hackman was kind of like that, too. I mean, I kind of forgot what happened to Gene Hackman until, like, he died.
0: You forgot about, how did you forget about Gene Hackman?
1: Well, I didn't forget about it. I meant like I kind of, didn't think that was he acting? Is he doing something or he not? He didn't look like he's acting. And I didn't really, follow up like, oh, hey, he's got some kind of illness,
0: Well, yeah,
1: Alzheimer's or whatever. I mean, he's kind of just let it be. I mean, some people do kind of just retire and go away, and then you don't know what happened to. There was the other one the other day when I was watching, the Dearly Departed stuff with the guy that did Death Hag and everything. Michael, I can't remember his name. Huh?
0: Well, I didn't say anything because I'm not very
1: No, she was
0: familiar
1: talking
0: with.
1: to me. She said something. The Michael guy and everything, he did this show. He does this thing like online and he used to have a website and I used to see his website years ago and it was always pretty fun about a bunch of like how celebrities died and all the information and they have pictures and everything else. Well, now he kind of does like a bunch of YouTube videos and stuff and he's been doing it for years. And cat back. And so he did one.